0: Steam, we'll send it back to you.
1: Guys, thanks. ALDS Game 3, Guardians won it 9-3 over the White Sox. Chicago hosts Game 4 tomorrow. Start time to be determined. NLDS Game 4, Braves at home have to win or their season's over. They got on the board first thanks to a wild pitch by Tyler Glass, now bottom one. That put Atlanta up 1-0. A mistake in the field by Mauricio Dubon allowed Shohei Ohtani to score in the top of the second. L.A. and Atlanta still tied at one now in the top of the seventh inning. Final game of our MLB postseason doubleheader. Brewers up 2-1 at the Padres. Game 4. Coverage 9:30 Eastern on ESPN Radio, Sirius XM Channel 81. Robert Gasser and Walker Buehler. Buehler pitched on the Dodgers 2020 and 2024 World Series championship teams. 4-4 with a 3.04 ERA in 19 career playoff appearances, including 18 starts. Milwaukee is trying to end a 12-game road playoff losing streak dating back to 2018, while San Diego seeking to overcome a 2-0 playoff series deficit for the second time in franchise history and first since the 1984 NLCS against the Cubs, which was a best of five. One more note, Pod star closer Mason Miller added back to his team's division roster one day after going on the paternity list to witness the birth of his first child. He will be available tonight. The American League Division Series on ESPN Radio, presented by Gusto, the all-in-one payroll and benefits software built for small businesses. That's GUSTO.com. It's time for Baseball in the Bronx. Alongside Eduardo Perez and Tim Kirkjian, here's Mike Cousins.
2: Christine, the time for talking is over, and the season comes down to today for the Yankees here at home, where they have played spectacularly so far in the postseason, scoring 18 runs in two games to eliminate the Boston Red Sox in the wild card round, and they're going to have to score a little bit more than that here today based on what they've done over the first couple of games, fellas. It's win or go home today for the Yankees against a Rays team that, of course, as you'd expect, played better at home against the Yankees than they did here on the road. So it's a change lineup today, as we talked about at the top of the pregame show as well, Eduardo. Something that you said in game two probably should have been done, and today those changes were made for the Yankees, switching positions and players at second and third base, most importantly.
3: Yeah, it seems like there's more shortstops in the infield right now. You got Anthony Volpe playing second base. He'll be in the seventh spot. And then you have Caballero at third base. He's going to see a lot of action, I anticipate, with all the contact that the Tampa Bay Rays put on the field. And you have Max Fried, the lefty that will induce a lot of contact on the ground. It's going to be really interesting, but tonight it has to be Max Fried setting the tone early and trying to get the top of the order out and get the offense out quickly.
4: So Ben Rice, Austin Wells, and Cody Bellinger are 5-20 in this series. Everyone else is 0-38. That's why these moves were made. Jose Caballero at third base. Aaron Boone told us he might be the most confident guy on the field in his ability. Anthony Volpe will get a start at second base. They had to upset a few things here in order to get a different look at the Rays.
2: Spite's a real thing. He's playing against his old team, and that's certainly going to be a factor for him wanting to show, hey, you traded me away. I'm going to show you why that was the wrong decision.
3: And not only that, and he has to also show his manager why it was the right decision to put him in. So now the team's 0-2. They're back at Yankee Stadium. This is a great opportunity for Jose Caballero, who, let's not forget, he was the starting shortstop for the first half of the season.
2: Anthony Volpe was on the injured list. He went down to AAA for a portion of the season. Volpe has been back. Hasn't played much in his professional career at second base, but they'll give him the start there and hope that it'll jumpstart their lineup. Rays haven't been amazing offensively either. They're only hitting .203, but they've done enough to get the job done. From Eduardo and Tim, our game plan brought to you by Service Titan. 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Tampa Bay Rays with a 2-0 series lead win the series with a victory tonight. They have Yandy Diaz in the leadoff spot. He's a designated hitter, his 29th career playoff game, the most experience in this starting nine. Jonathan Aranda bats second, plays first base, hit the solo home run on Saturday in St. Petersburg in a 1-0 Rays win. Batting third and playing third base, Junior Caminero. He's got a couple hits in this series. Victor Mesa Jr. is the left fielder, hitting cleanup after hitting sixth in each of the first two contests. For the first time, we see Ryan Vallade. He gets the start in right field. He does well against left-handed pitching, and he bats fifth. The catcher, Liam Hicks, moves down to the sixth spot. Johnny DeLuca bats seventh. He's in center field. Richie Palacios, Brooklyn's very own, bats eighth, plays second base. Taylor Walls is the shortstop and rounds out the starting lineup for 12th-year skipper Kevin Cash. The Yankees have Trent Grisham in the leadoff spot. That's one of their changes, trying to get batters on base in front of Ben Rice, who bats second and is the designated hitter. Luis Garcia Jr. bats third. He's at first base, 0-for-7 in this series. Cody Bellinger in left field, his 81st playoff game, most on the Yankees. He's their cleanup hitter. George Lombard Jr., the rookie, bats fifth and plays short. Austin Wells, the catcher, moves up in the lineup to hit sixth. For the first time in the starting lineup, Anthony Volpe batting seventh, playing second base. Spencer Jones is in right field, batting eighth, and batting ninth is Jose Caballero. He plays third base, his first start since September 25th, the last game of the regular season. And on the mound, his 16th postseason start, his fourth with the New York Yankees, is the 32-year-old southpaw Max Fried.
4: And again, he started game two of the wild card series against the Red Sox. 6 innings, 3 hits, 1 run, 1 walk, 6 strikeouts, 98 pitches, 62 strikes. He's got a wide array. He's got such a great repertoire here. And, Eddie, you think the sweeper is critical for him today?
3: It's crucial. For Fried, his biggest opponent tonight may be traffic. Tampa has won this series, turning Yankee mistakes and free passes into opportunities, and that turns into pressure.
2: So Fried ready to go. Yandy Diaz leads off, a right-handed hitter. The lefty's first pitch. Swing and a line drive up the middle. That's a base hit into center field for Yandy Diaz. A 293 hitter in the regular season. One pitch and one base hit against Fried.
4: And Diaz is a 300 lifetime hitter against left-handed pitching, but he'd gone 22 straight at-bats without a hit against a left-hander. And Eddie, it's the first pitch of the game. A rocket up the middle.
3: Yeah, it has to be the first pitch, that four-seam fastball. That's the one that hitters have been able to be successful against Max Fried.
2: Jonathan Aranda, left-handed hitter. Let's see if he swings at the first pitch. He swung at all 9 first pitches in this series. Left on left, the pitch. Swing and a foul ball on the ground, first base side, 0-1.
4: Yeah, Kevin Cash said he likes to do that, did it a lot, 43% during the regular season, but he doesn't want to get himself in a spot where he's going to have to see a high fastball, and he jumps whatever he can hit first.
2: And they play him to pull, the third baseman Caballero well off the line, almost to the regular shortstop position. 0-1 from Fried. Swinging another grounder foul. It's over to the Yankees dugout, first base side. Nothing in two.
3: How's the swing rate on the second pitch?
2: So it's Aranda at the plate. Hit a solo home run to right center field. Game one on Saturday at the Trop. A 1-0 Rays win. And on Monday, they followed it up with a 5-2 victory. Fried ahead 0-2. And Aranda calls time and steps out, stretching out his arms, re-velcroing the gloves. Yankees in the home pinstripes tonight with the dark blue caps, interlocking NY on the front of those hats, and glorious road uniforms today from Tampa Bay. Grays with a little bit of flair on the front of the jersey as well. Fried set in the 0-2 pitch. Aranda swings and a grounder to short. Lombard's got it. Goes to Caballero for one and on to first. A 6-5-3 double play. You don't see that often.
3: No, you want energy. That's energy. And right before the play, Jose Caballero is communicating with George Lombard Jr. saying, any ball hit to you, throw it to me, because Anthony Volpe is too far from the bag. He got a running start and the feed was perfect. Just think of a quarterback being able to pass it out front and be able to gain not just 10 yards, but that's at least a 50-yard run.
2: Wow. So Junior Caminero, the batter, takes a first pitch strike, 0-1.
4: So the Yankees made 3 errors in the first inning of the last game, and in this game they get a terrific double play. It's a big, big change from one first inning to the next.
2: 0-1 to Caminero, 2-for-6 in the series with a couple of walks. Takes change up down and away, 1-1.
3: We talked about the energy that Caballero can bring, and it's not just on the offensive side. It's on the defensive side as well. Communicating. You have a lot of quarterbacks right now in that infield.
2: Fried unmasks his face as he lowers the glove. The 1-1. Swing and a miss over top of the curveball, 1-2.
4: Eddie, you're right. You have 3 shortstops. Volpe, Caballero, and George Lombard Jr. are all shortstops. and they're playing three different infield positions.
2: That'll play.
3: And don't forget, Garcia signed as a shortstop as well.
4: Amazing.
2: Road grays for Tampa Bay tonight. The multicolored gradient that transitions across the front from a deep royal blue to a bright lime green. Crowd mostly in blue and white on their feet. The 1-2 pitch. Check swing. Ball in the dirt. No swing on the appeal to first base. Ben May, the umpire over there, gives the safe sign. Counts even 2-2 with two out and the bases clear. Top one.
3: Caminero 0-9 career against Freed. Freed looking for that strikeout. It's tough to strike out the Rays.
2: Freed, hunch of the waist, into the windup. The lefty's 2-2. Here's a swing and a tapper foul toward the on-deck circle. A leaping grab by Victor Mesa Jr., who stands closer to the logo behind home plate than he does the on-deck circle. Still 2-2 with Freed's 10th pitch of the first inning coming up.
4: So an anagram for Max Fried is Dream Fix, and that's what he needs to do tonight is fix the predicament the Yankees are in.
2: Down 0-2 in the series. He's 2-2 to Caminero. And he floats it down and away, the curveball, 3-2.
3: Anywhere in that anagram, is there a word for bad? Because it's been a bad dream the last two games for the Yankees.
2: No score, top one. Diaz led off with a single. Ground up all double play with two down now. Caminero, 3-2. Swing and a missed strike three. And Eddie, you said the sweeper was going to be important. There it was. It retires the side.
3: Yeah, it induces a swing and a miss. And it's good to see if you're a Yankee fan. Max Fried being able to get swings and misses and soft contacts off his arsenal.
2: In the middle of the first, it's the Rays nothing, the Yankees coming up for the first time. This is the American League Division Series on ESPN Radio and the ESPN app presented by Gusto.
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2: Bottom of the first inning, no score here in Game 3 of the American League Division Series. The Rays lead the Yankees in the series 2-0. They've sent three batters to the plate, top one, and now it's Nick Martinez on the mound against the Yankees' Trent Grisham, Ben Rice, and Luis Garcia. A closer look at Martinez. It's Painting the Corners, brought to you by Sherwin-Williams. Capture moments in color with paint made to last.
3: Yeah, he features a sinker, the changeup, the cutter, and he'll throw that four-seam fastball. The way he does it, especially against six left-handed bats in this lineup, he's going to have to be able to use that sinker and changeup well to be effective and go as deep as he can to help that bullpen out tonight.
4: Guys on the team call him El Presidente because he has become the team leader. Eddie, it's his first year on the team. He's a pitcher, and he's become the team leader. That's really impressive.
3: Especially in the first 100 days.
2: A right-hander originally from Miami, out of Fordham University, just 4 miles from here in the Bronx. Fires home. His first pitch to Grisham is a ball, a cut fastball, 1-0. Now Grisham, center fielder, 2-11 hitter on the year. Hits seventh in games 1 and 2, 0-6 with two strikeouts. A wind-up in the pitch. That's in there for a strike. Another cutter. One ball, one strike.
3: Aaron Boone moved Ben Rice down one. He wanted to get a little bit more traffic on the bases, and he felt this was a good matchup for Grisham to be able to get on.
2: You kick the 1-1, and Grisham swings and pops it up. It's on the right side of the infield. Jonathan Aranda, the first baseman, straddling the chalk behind the bag, makes a two-handed catch about eye level for out number one. So the strategy from Aaron Boone doesn't pay immediate dividends, but it's been hard to slow down Ben Rice, who's got two home runs in this series, and Aaron Boone mentioned it. The numbers bear it out. His last month of the regular season, a 1055 OPS, and for comparison's sake, Yordan Alvarez led the majors at 1036 this year. So he was scorching hot. Back here at his home ballpark, first pitch he sees is a swing and a slow tapper towards second base. Palacios charges, gloves, and an underhand shuffle over to Aranda. That's two quick outs against Grisham and Rice here, bottom one.
4: So in the last 10 starts made by Nick Martinez, he threw a first pitch strike to 70% of the batters. That is really impressive. First pitch strike there got Ben Rice out of the way. Pretty big out this early.
2: Third of four straight lefties atop the Yankee lineup is Luis Garcia Jr. with two out. The pitch, it's a fastball up at 94, 1-0.
3: Had a conversation today with Luis. Told me he was going to focus more on that hittable pitch, middle in, instead of chasing on pitches that are even in the zone but not where he's looking for.
2: 1-0 on the way is hammered down the right field line but foul. That makes its way just shy of the third deck. And foul by about 150 feet. Just needs to straighten that one out.
4: So if he goes deep, Eddie, he's going to point up here at you, right?
3: That's what he told me. Hope he finds us.
2: He waggles the bat with a 1-1 count. And Martinez, in his first playoff start, has his pitch fouled away to the third base side as it curls over the tarpon into the seats, 1-2. How about Nick Martinez? They signed him to a one-year deal in spring training. I don't know that it inspired much confidence when he broke camp with an ERA of almost 14.5.
4: Yeah, Kevin Cash said he was terrible. He couldn't get anybody out, and the season started, and he was really good.
2: He shut down Milwaukee his first start. Garcia with a swing and a foul tip into the glove of the catcher, Liam Hicks. And each pitcher concludes the first inning the same way, with a strikeout. And the inning is over. So no score at the end of one. Rays and Yankees are on to the second in the Bronx. This is the American League Division Series on ESPN Radio, the ESPN app, presented by Gusto.
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2: Top of the second inning here in the Bronx. The Yankees and Rays are scoreless in Game 3. Later on tonight, don't miss the Brewers and the Padres in the National League Division Series presented by Booking.com. It's about an hour from now, 9:30 Eastern, first pitch on FS1 and ESPN Radio with John Shambi and Doug Glanville, and expect another nail-biter because they've had three straight one-run games in that series, with the Padres salvaging it with a 4-3 win in Game 3.
4: And all three of those games would be great. How about Michael King last night coming in to get that save with Mason Miller on the turn and lead? That was such a good finish.
3: And we can't forget about Xander Bogaerts, what he did, saving a run, diving to his right, and then being able to end it as well.
2: 62 degrees here tonight at first pitch in the Bronx. The heat wave in Southern California perhaps has subsided a little. 82 degrees in San Diego tonight. We're not going to feel bad for Boog and Doug being in America's finest city there. Mike Cousins, Tim Kirkjian, Eduardo Perez along with you. Here is Cody Bellinger, or rather, Victor Mesa Jr. leads off for the Rays against Max Fried and flies this foul to the third base side, nothing and one. Real quick first innings for both teams. Fried just 11 pitches, and Nick Martinez threw 8 to get the Yankees in order.
4: Yeah, Freed's last 9 starts, 2.02 ERA, 192 batting average against. Really, last couple months he's been really impressive.
2: He's been dialed in, and I guess you can frame the numbers any way you want when it comes to Fried. The recent ones have been good. His playoff career ERA, though, is at the other end of the spectrum. It's 5.03, the highest among 59 pitchers who's thrown at least 75 playoff innings. 0-1 comes up and in to Mesa, one ball and one strike. I guess, what do you give more weight to, what he's done recently or what he's done in his body of work as a playoff pitcher?
4: Well, I like what he's done recently, and they all just rave about how he understands the art of pitching.
2: The 1-1. Swing and a miss of a sinker. One ball, two strikes.
3: Just think about how deep the New York Yankees starting staff is. They keep him in every ball game. Experience matters when you're wearing the pinstripes.
2: It's been fabulous against left-handed hitters as well. 1-2. Swing and a pop-up behind short. Lombard going out. Bellinger coming in. And it's Bellinger from left field who calls off the shortstop to put it away for out number one.
3: Early on for Max Fried, the sweeper has been working. Saw him go to the four-seamer early. And it was Yandy Diaz who got a base hit. After that, every other pitch has had some movement on it to try to avoid barrel.
2: Diaz hit his single hard. It was 107 off the bat, but Fried is among the best at inducing soft contact. Ryan Vallee digs in right side, looks at a first pitch fastball for a strike at 96.
4: And so interesting that Vallee is starting instead of Chandler Simpson, who had been such an important guy all year, and including in the first two games.
2: And Kevin Cash, the Rays skipper, said Simpson will likely be a factor in this game, off the bench somewhere. 0-1, up and away. One ball, one strike, as Fried hops in frustration, missing his spot.
4: And Eddie, did you buy the reasoning for not starting Chandler Simpson in this game?
3: Oh, absolutely. Plus, Vallade has done really well against left-handed pitching. He's hit for power.
2: 7 of his 11 home runs this year against southpaws. 1-1 from Fried is hit well left field. Bellinger retreating. He's at the warning track. He's at the wall. And he makes the catch. Two strides short of the wall out there in left field. Out number 2 on one that Vallade just missed on.
3: Yeah, it's one of those bad feelings that you have when you know that you are a left-handed hitter, left-handed specialist, and you're in that lineup and you hit it right off the end of the bat.
4: Last 30 starts for Max Fried, he has not allowed a home run to a left-handed hitter in his last 30.
2: It's been more than a year, as a matter of fact. August of 2025. Two down, nobody aboard for Liam Hicks, the left-handed hitting catcher. Takes a ball, 1-0. Yankees and Rays are scoreless, top of the second here in the Bronx tonight.
3: Low OPS for Hicks against left-handed pitchers, sub-500.
2: Hicks at 284, 18 homers during the regular season, waves his bat and leans back, takes another ball, 2-0.
4: And he platooned a lot with the Marlins, but when he came to the Rays, they basically told him, you're going to play almost every day and you're going to catch a lot, and he has, and has been productive.
2: And drew great praise after game one for his pitch calling as well, which he didn't do in Miami. 2-0, he's out in front, grounds it foul up the first baseline, 2-1.
3: When the Marlins started actually calling the pitches from the bench last season in September, I thought it was going to actually hurt all the other catchers' values. But it seems like the Rays embraced it, and they said, look, little by little, we'll continue to help you, especially with the new pitching staff that you have to manage.
2: Hicks waiting. Freed from the windup. 2-1. Strike at the top of the zone with a sinker. 2 balls, 2 strikes.
4: Got Dan Bellino behind the plate tonight. Veteran umpire. He's also a lawyer. So, and he gets on the mic to explain anything. We're going to hear a lawyer.
2: Will he say, may it please the fans? 2 balls, 2 strikes. Freed fires. Swing and a grounder foul up the first base line. That was a very niche appellate court joke for about 6 people. Everybody else wondering what the heck is going on. Now it makes sense why he's wearing a powdered wig as well.
4: Your wife's a lawyer, right?
3: She is. I'm an electrical engineer. I don't win an argument at home.
2: The windup. And Freed, second 2-2 pitch. Swing and a line drive center field. It's falling fast. There goes Grisham, and he leans down and makes the catch on the run. He read that well, and Freed in 2 innings has faced 6 batters. We'll go to the bottom of the second here in the Bronx. Yankees coming to the plate. No score in Game 3 of the Division Series. 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
1: I'm Christine Lisi. Andy Pájez, 2-run triples put the Dodgers up 3-1 on the Braves. Bottom 7, Game 4, NLDS. LA on to the NLCS with a win tonight. Back to Eduardo Perez, Tim Kirkjian, and Mike Cousins.
2: So they've finally done something they hadn't done yet, which is score a run not via a home run. And if they win, Dave Roberts will pass Tony La Russa for the second most postseason managerial wins ever. We'll be 12 behind Joe Torre.
4: So the Dodgers became the first team in postseason history where their first 10 runs in a game were all by a home run.
2: And yet, not that surprising. Impressive, but not surprising.
4: I thought it would be more than that. I did. And the regular season record is 12. I thought that would be way more than that. But the way we hit the ball out of the ballpark these days.
2: Comfortable evening tonight here in the Bronx for Game 3. Yankees need to win to force Game 4, which would be tomorrow night. And 8:08 Eastern first pitch. If the Rays win, it's on to the championship series for just the third time ever. Cody Bellinger, George Lombard Jr., and Austin Wells coming up here against the right-hander Nick Martinez, who rocks on his front left foot and winds and fires. And Bellinger strokes this in the air right field. Valade was deep. He comes in and makes the catch. Out number one on one pitch. Well, what's really been fascinating this series about how well the defense has played for Tampa Bay, this is from our colleague Paul Hembekides. The Rays have converted, coming into this game, 92% of the balls in play from the Yankees, 34 of 37. It's the highest rate through 2 games of any postseason series ever. They get great reads, and they get to the ball quickly. George Lombard Jr., right-handed batter, looks at the first pitch. It's a strike, 0-1.
4: Well, they are an elite defensive team. We've seen it in both of these games. And defense, Eddie, biggest cliche ever, shows up every day normally.
2: Martinez, the 0-1. It's a ball, 1-1.
3: And it shows up on purpose. And we had a great conversation today with Taylor Walls, and he was talking about how he positions himself at shortstop, the highest rated shortstop in Major League Baseball.
2: 1-1 from Martinez, a wave and a miss over a changeup, 1-2.
3: He's got a 22 defensive run save the regular season, more than anyone else in Major League Baseball. And it's the thought process, the first step. He's thinking the entire time it's a slow ground ball coming to him when the pitch is being delivered. It makes it for a quicker first step and reaction when the ball is hit to his left or right or right at him.
2: No score, bottom two. The 1-2 to George Lombard Jr. is in the dirt, 2-2.
3: So after every pitch, you're seeing a running start at shortstop. And it's interesting because he mentions it now, and now I see it. And it's a pretty cool philosophy to have, and it works for him.
2: 2-2 pitch. Swing and a line drive past Walls and into left field. That's the Yankees' first base hit of the night. It split the gap between Caminero at third and Walls at shortstop. Well struck there by Lombard, his first hit of the series. Now 1-for-8, and the Yankees have a runner at first with one out in the bottom of the second inning.
3: Well, it's not only his first hit, but it's the first hit by a right-handed hitter of the New York Yankees. And yes, I get it. He was the only right-handed hitter in the lineup in games 1 and 2.
2: Austin Wells with a couple of base hits, 2-for-6 with a pair of doubles, is the batter. They play in at third and up the middle, and he takes a first pitch slider for a called strike one.
4: And lifetime against Nick Martinez, he's 2-for-5 with two homers. And Austin Wells has really swung the bat well in this postseason, especially in this series.
2: Game one, a mistake that hurt the Yankees, the pitch outside 1-1 as he doubled into the right field corner, tried to stretch it into a triple, and was thrown out, and it ended up being the only Yankees hit of the game. 1-0 Tampa Bay win in game one. They were a winner in game two, 5-2 on Monday. 1-1, Martinez fires. Up and away, 2-1.
4: 13 steals off of Martinez this year, 3 caught stealing. Lifetime 76 out of 98 successful. So they may run in the right spot here.
2: Lombard swiped a couple of bags during the regular season. He's held on by Aranda at first, bouncing on his toes at first base. The pitch, it's a strike. 2-2, a fastball at 93 miles an hour. It's challenged.
0: The batter is challenging the strike.
2: All right, we'll turn our eyes to the video board in center field. And it is very much a strike. Almost all of the ball in the bottom of the zone.
4: So the attorney was right on that one. My wife's an attorney also. How about that? Two guys in the booth whose wives are attorneys.
3: Always end up on the losing side.
4: My wife looks at me and goes, okay, Tim, if Tim is your real name.
2: Well, you do a good job of keeping it brief, Tim. Say that. 2 balls, 2 strikes. Here's the pitch. It's low, 3-2.
3: Well, let's see what Aaron Boone does now with George Lombard Jr. now. 3-2 count. 1 out. Does he send Lombard and try to get this offense going? I say if he gets a good jump, I would send him.
2: Martinez, the right-hander on the mound. First playoff start of his career. An all-star for the first time this year. 1 out. Runner at first. He holds. So he awaits the 3-2 and spins, throws to first base. Lombard back in safely with a head first dive.
3: Very close to a balk move there by Martinez, who when he gets set, his legs are pretty spread out and open. That left foot is open before delivery.
2: Lombard runs, 3-2 pitch, swinging a fly ball left center field and playable. Johnny DeLuca, the center fielder, drifting over, and it's a soft collision between him and Mesa. The catch is made by DeLuca. The throw comes into second. Lombard sprinting back to first base. It was perhaps a lack of communication there between the two, but all's well that ends well for out number two. Yeah,
3: DeLuca was calling the ball the entire way, and it seems like so was Mesa. But Mesa should not call the ball. He should just go after it until he hears DeLuca. Center fielder always has the right of way.
2: Batter is Anthony Volpe. It's a right-on-right matchup. Playing second base tonight. Here's the pitch. Checks his swing. It's a strike. And they count nothing and one. Now, does it make a difference, Eduardo, that Mesa is used to starting in right field? During the regular season, only started in left 7 times versus 65 in right.
3: Yeah, and it's a strategic move that the Rays are doing because it's the bigger.
2: 0-1 is ripped down the left field line. A foul ball just past the tarp. No balls, 2 strikes to Volpe.
3: Because it's a bigger left field than here at Yankee Stadium, where right field, you really cannot take advantage of the way he can cover ground. So you put him in left. Valeda's in right field. Less coverage, less speed. And it makes for a better defense. And Tampa Bay really respects their defense.
2: Volpe, 70 games in the majors this year. Was hurt to start the year. Spent some time in the minors the course of the summer. The 0-2 pitch fouled back over the netting just below us. Second deck. Still nothing in two. And a scoreless game, bottom two.
4: Of course, Volpe starting in place of Jazz Chisholm, who struggled. And he struggled most of his postseason career. 97 at-bats. 175 average, 3 RBIs. And they needed to make a change there.
2: The pitch, wave and a miss over the changeup, strike 3. Second strikeout for Martinez, and it brings the second inning here in the Bronx to a close. Each team with 1 hit, but no runs on the board between Tampa Bay and New York. 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
2: Here in the Bronx, Mike Cousins with Tim Kirchen and Eduardo Perez, our producer Mike Martino, and our engineer is Jack Maldonado. Very comfortable night. We get into early autumn. No score as the Rays come to the plate here in the top of the third. 1 hit for each team. Max Fried on the mound, 23 pitches through his first 2 innings, has faced just 6 batters. But interesting to look at the batted ball data, at least early on. The Rays have 4 balls they put in play at 95 miles an hour or better. Their only hit was Yandy Diaz, a first inning single at 107 up the middle. Is it too small of a sample size, or should we derive something from that?
3: I think it's too small of a sample size, because even on the double play that Lombard passed to Caballero, that ball was hit hard, but it was hit on the ground hard. And those are, you have to look at where those outs were made. And if the defense had an opportunity, and so far they've had.
2: So it's the 4th-year big leaguer, Johnny DeLuca, the center fielder who started every game of this series in the right-hand batter's box. First pitch from Fried. Swerves inside. A cut fastball, 1-0.
4: Eduardo, Fried throws 6 different pitches at least 12% of the time. So as a hitter, there are 6 options there. How disconcerting is that?
3: Tell me about it. You have to look for the fastball and adjust to the rest.
2: They kick the 1-0. That's a strike. 1-1.
3: And the thing with Max Fried is he'll throw any pitch at any count. And then the second time around, if you think you have him figured out, he'll change his MO completely.
2: He allowed four home runs this year. Three of them were off the fastball. The 1-1 pitch on the way. Swinging a foul tip into Austin Wells' glove. One ball, two strikes.
3: And you talk about, and you listen and you hear former pitchers and analysts talk about tunneling. He tunnels that fastball along with the sweeper. Same thing, you can't recognize it until the last minute. It's too late.
2: The 1-2 on the way. Lefty's pitch is high, 2-2. And that sweeper, as far as what batters did against it, was his best pitch. They hit 0-31 on the sweeper.
3: Yeah.
4: And Max Fried gave up four home runs all year in 112 innings. He keeps it in the park. So critical.
2: It's a lot of ground balls. 2-2 to DeLuca. Swinging a liner to short. One hop, a diving stop Lombard to his feet, and the throw is offline. And so DeLuca is safe with an infield single that he clobbered. But what an effort by Lombard with a Superman dive toward the left field line to keep it in front.
3: Yeah, hit it right out front, and Lombard, athletic, goes and makes a nice play, but DeLuca's just too fast.
2: Johnny DeLuca is a demon on the base paths. 17 of 23 this year in terms of stolen bases. Now it's Richie Palacios, the batter here, who hit just 158 against left-handed pitching this year. But there's a reason he's in the lineup. First pitch is inside 1-0 because they platoon. They usually use Ben Williamson against left-handed pitching as a second baseman, but he'd been banged up toward the end of the year. And Kevin Cash, the manager of the Rays, said they liked having a left-handed batter here with the right field fence just 314 feet away for the potential for a ball to leave the yard. Throw over to first, and he's safe diving back in. Max Fried is very difficult to run against.
3: Yeah, and it surprised me with DeLuca having a big lead, and that's what you call a one-way lead. You just want him to throw over, use some of those, and to be able to get a read, a better understanding. But even if he goes home, your first step should be back to the bag.
4: They're tied for second in stolen bases this year, the Rays, but
2: DeLuca's got his lead again. Garcia holds the bag. The 1-0 pitch. A strike called on a sinker, 1-1.
4: But Kevin Cash told us before the game, we're going to be extra, extra cautious with Max Fried. He tells all of his non-runners, don't even think about getting off that base any sort of distance.
2: And what makes Fried difficult just watching it is, as he gets ready, he dangles his front leg in the air a little bit, comes home, gets a wave and a miss on the sweeper, 1-2. But then he varies it because that was a quicker motion toward home plate.
3: He has the ability to be able to execute his pitches even when he disrupts his timing with the leg kick.
2: So talented, which is why at the start of last year, the Yankees gave him 8 years and $218 million, most to a left-handed pitcher in Major League Baseball history. He's ahead 1-2 on Palacios and comes home. Swing and miss, struck him out with a sinker at 95. Fried gets his second strikeout. There's one away for the Rays during a scoreless third.
3: The way I look at it, with the line of construction that the Rays have, anything that they can get from the bottom of the order is a plus tonight against Max Fried.
2: With a certainly lighter hitting, the number 9 batter is Taylor Walls at 222 during the regular season. Switch hitter, batting right. And the first pitch. He takes a ball, 1-0.
4: So Fried is a left-hander from Southern California. His two favorite pitchers are Sandy Koufax and Clayton Kershaw. He wears number 54. I said, well, that's Kershaw's number plus Koufax's number, right? That's why you picked 54. He said, I never even thought about that.
2: Originally drafted first round by the Padres, swing and a foul ball off of Wall's leg. It goes out towards shortstop and into shallow left center field, but it is a strike, 1-1.
4: Pretty pathetic that I would put that together and think, well, this has to be the reason.
2: I think pretty impressive, as a matter of fact.
3: You know math.
2: Well, Fried got traded after the 2014 season to the Braves for Justin Upton. So the first time he ever talked to Padres GM A.J. Preller was when he found out he was being traded. From the Braves now to the Yankees, his fourth postseason start with New York. Needs a win to keep the season alive. 1-1 to Walls, a changeup down and away, 2-1. He's on the injured list a couple of times this year. left elbow injury, a bone bruise. DeLuca still tormenting free, taking that lead off of first base. And a throw over to first. That's a hard throw. Garcia just looks over and applies a tag with DeLuca back on the bag already.
4: So we've told you that the Rays bunt more and bunt better than any team in the major league. In September 22nd, Walls bunted against Max Fried perfectly between the pitcher's mound and first base, ended up getting a hit, and broke that game open.
2: If you do it here, the second baseman, Volpe, playing closer to the bag. The pitch, swinging a tapper toward third base. Caballero charges, bare hands, throws to first, and Walls is safe. DeLuca goes to second on the play. Walls is safe with the effect of a bunt. Tapper up the third baseline, and with one down here in the third, the Rays threaten to score with runners at first and second.
3: Yeah, swinging bunt right there, and again, seven hole hitter gets on with a base hit, infield base hit, and you get another infield base hit from Taylor Walls. You get Yandy Diaz up. I would be very surprised if he gets anything middle in. They've been feeding him fastballs the entire series. A very good breaking ball pitcher. This is going to be interesting and see how Max Fried faces and what he gives, offers Yandy Diaz.
2: Fascinating matchup here. Scoreless game, Yankees and Rays. Top of the third. First and second, the pitch to Diaz. Taking all the way. He looks at a fastball for a called strike one. And as Tim mentioned in the first, when Diaz led off with a single right up the middle at 107 off the bat, it ended a hitless streak of 22 consecutive at-bats against left-handed pitching. Diaz, a career 300 hitter against lefties. The pitch. Thought about swinging that time. Still held up and takes another strike, 0-2.
3: Numbers don't lie. Yankees have just been feeding him fastballs after fastballs.
2: Diaz, with a salt and pepper goatee, stares at Fried on the mound. Fried looks to second and comes home with 0-2. No, he's going to step off instead. He wants to make sure that he's controlling the running game. Outfield tilted around to the right. So a big gap in left center field for Yandy Diaz, who led the American League in hits. The 0-2 pitch darts inside and low, 1-2.
3: One of the big reasons why he led the league in hits, because he has the ability to hit the ball to right field really well. He commits to it, especially if Fried tries to go with that two-seamer, the sinker.
2: 97 on that last fastball was Freed's fastest pitch of the night thus far. His subsequent 1-2 swung on and missed strike three. Another 97-mile-an-hour fastball. He's got two strikeouts in the inning, three on the night, and two away in the third.
3: In Spanish, the slang for fastball is La Lisa. In La Lisa, up in the zone, induced the chase against Yandy Diaz. That's all he has seen is the heat.
2: So the inning continues. Jonathan Aranda, the first baseman, grounded into a double play in the first inning. He's got DeLuca at second, Walls at first, top of the third, no score. Yankees and Rays. The pitch. Breaking ball in the dirt for ball one.
4: 11th plate appearance in this series. First time he didn't swing at the first pitch.
2: That's right. And it was a fabulously turned double play by the Yankees. Pair of shortstops on the left side of the infield. Lombard at short picked up the ground ball. Cutting across the diamond, Caballero took the flip and threw to first to complete the twin killing. Here's the pitch. Swinging a ground ball, foul, first baseline, one ball, one strike on the lefty Aranda. He was an everyday star for them this year after, in his first two seasons, 23 and 24, playing in just 78 games. This year, played in 155. He can get the Rays on the board with a base hit. 1-1 on the way. Swing and a bouncing ball, right side and through. It's a base hit pass, Volpe into right field. Jones is up with it. His throw to the plate is cut off. That scores DeLuca. They've got a run down between first and second. Walls around third. He's caught up, being chased back to third. And as he tries to dodge, he goes out of the base path, getting away from Wells. He's called out on the play. So that's the third out of the inning. But in the process, Aranda with an RBI single scores DeLuca, and the Rays take a 1-0 lead. We'll go bottom third next here in the Bronx. The Rays strike first. The Yankees with Jones, Caballero, and Grisham coming up. 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
9: 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A portion of the proceeds benefits

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3: Lead on a Jonathan Aranda RBI single as he proves impactful at the plate once again. Mike Cousins, Tim Kirch, and Eduardo Perez along with you. In Game 1, it was the Yankees making a base-running blunder, and here in Game 3, the Rays made their own.
4: Yeah, well, let's give credit to Aranda. He gets that base hit, really good base hit. But now you have runners, potential runners at first and third. Aranda continues to go to second for no reason. You have to know the speed at second base with DeLuca. He was going to score easy. Stay there. Because on deck, you have a man that had over 40 home runs two consecutive seasons and could have put this game out of commission with another blast. Instead, he'll be leading off with nobody on.
3: 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Number 8 hitter Spencer Jones leads off for the Yankees in the third inning, and a changeup is taken for ball one to the left-handed hitting rookie.
5: The Rays are so aggressive on the bases, but sometimes they can be too aggressive, and right there, it costs them.
3: Jones is 0-for-7 in the series with 3 strikeouts. Nick Martinez, the right-hander, misses upstairs. 2 balls, no strikes.
4: And I'll tell you this, my prediction with watching his steep swing path, the only hit that he may get in this series would be a home run. And the Yankees would welcome that in a major way.
3: 2-0. Fouls it away to the third base side off of his hands and out of play. 2-1.
5: Got to pitch him down, right, Eddie?
4: No.
5: Pitch him up, sorry. Yeah. He loves the ball down. Sorry, woo. I've heard you say it 6 times during the series.
4: You got my heartbeat going, Tim.
3: 36-year-old Martinez gets a swing and a miss over a changeup, 2-2.
4: Now I know how you feel when you drink your Diet Mountain Dew.
3: Or if he's not 3 hours early for a flight. 29th pitch of the night from Martinez. Here it comes. The 2-2 is outside, 3-2. Nick Martinez, first playoff start of his career. 2 games here this year, allowed 3 runs in 12 innings. And his payoff pitch to Jones, swing and a tapper. It's a foul ball at the plate. Still 3-2. And Eduardo, you've got your head in your hands. Why?
4: Well, I mean, that's ball 4 right there. He's swinging before the pitch is even delivered, and it seemed like a non-competitive pitch. Nick Martinez saying, thank you. Let's try this again.
3: Jones in the postseason between the 2-game wild card against the Red Sox, 2 games in this series, 2-for-15. Big open stance from the left side, 3-2. And he looks at ball 4. So he swung at ball 4, then took ball 4. And the Yankees have the leadoff man on here in the third. It's the first time tonight the leadoff batter has reached first base.
4: That's a good start now for the Yankees, being able to get on first base. You can do a lot of things with Jose Caballero. He's a spark plug. There's a reason why Aaron Boone put him in the lineup.
5: And Spencer Jones can run at first base.
3: First pitch to Caballero is a sinker low, 1-0. Rays lead it 1-0 over the Yankees. Caballero hitting 9th tonight in the lineup. Career highs in home runs and runs driven in. 14 homers, 51 knocked in during the course of the regular season. The pitch. Swing and a tapper to third. Caminero charges and throws to first. It's in plenty of time to get Caballero. With the speed on the base paths, no chance for a double play. It's Jones into second with one down.
4: Well, the only reason Caminero had a

0: on the speedy Caballero is because he was playing two steps in. If he's playing even with the bag or as close as even with the bag, I don't think he gets him. Good aggressive defense positioning by the Rays with Caminero.
1: Back to the top of the order and Trent Grisham. Four straight left-handed hitters here at the top for the Yankees. Reddy Martinez comes home. And he misses low with a slider, 1-0. Well, he went very quickly through this triumvirate at the top for the Yankees in the first inning. He got Grisham, Rice, and Garcia on eight pitches in the first, including getting Grisham to pop up to the first baseman, Aranda, just behind the bag. Yankees have one hit through their first nine batters. That was Lombard in the second, and he didn't get past first base. The next pitch is up and away, a breaking ball that didn't break, 2-0.
0: Grisham has to key on one pitch, one location, and try to put his ace swing on it with a 2-0 count, knowing that Ben Rice is on deck protecting him.
1: Jones with a leadoff of second, and the 2-0 pitch, swinging a hard line drive foul down the right field line.
0: Well, we've seen that a couple times. Saw it earlier with Garcia, now with Grisham as well. Hard shots that only go with strikes.
1: Martinez, the stubbly beard, has the baseball behind his back, now brings it into his glove below his belt. 2-1 pitch. Swing and another hard line drive toward the right field corner, and that ball is foul. And this one was even closer this time from Grisham. It's two balls, two strikes.
2: I saw Frank Robinson take Jay Tibbs out of a game once after two line drive fouls down the left field line. Took him out with an 0-2 count. He was so afraid.
1: Pat Murphy would do it in Milwaukee. The crowd getting into it here after a couple of near misses for Trent Grisham. That one missed by about five seats to the right of the foul pole. One down. Jones at second. Rays up 1-0 in the third. Martinez a 2-2. And he twisted up Grisham, who takes strike three called on a 95-mile-an-hour sinker. What a comeback there from Martinez to pick up the strikeout. Two down.
0: Martinez painting on the inside part of the plate. Really good movement and great presentation by Hicks. If he would have challenged, it would have been a strike. Confirmed.
1: It started out as a ball inside and weaved its way to the edge of the strike zone. Ben Rice, the big slugger in the postseason for the Yankees, bats with two out. First pitch, hammered, foul on a line down the right field side. It hit somebody's beer and splashed it up. It's a cool night, but somebody just got colder with that libation celebration. 0-1.
0: Another pulled ball foul. Yankee left-handed hitters trying to find the short porch and right.
1: 0-1. And Rice hits it through the right side. It's a base hit. Valade is up with it. Jones around third. The throw to the plate is not in time. Ben Rice comes through again. He's tied the game 1-1. Yankees and the Rays, bottom of the third, with a two-out single to right field.
0: Well, Ben Rice coming through again. Aggressive. Gets that base hit on a changeup that stayed up. Saw it well. And was able to pull it. And the speedster of Jones, with those long strides, looking like a gazelle coming through, scores easily.
1: 6'6". It doesn't take much for him to stride his way around third. Another power threat. Luis Garcia Jr., first pitch changeup, taken for a strike, 0-1.
0: Didn't challenge. That ball's way up as well. But let's not forget, Wells challenged earlier, so you only have one challenge left.
1: For Ben Rice, his ninth run batted in of the postseason. Garcia's 0-1 with a strikeout. 0-1. Swinging a pop-up off the hands. Foul territory, first base side. Aranda quickly runs out of room as he leans over the railing and watches it bounce away for strike two against Luis Garcia Jr. Each team getting a run in the third. It was Jonathan Aranda, the number two hitter for the Rays in the top of the inning. Here in the bottom of the frame, Yankees number two hitter Ben Rice with an RBI single to right. Garcia's in an 0-2 hole. Martinez brings it home, and it flutters outside for a ball, 1-2. A long road to get here for Nick Martinez, primarily a shortstop in college, pitched out of the bullpen just 4 miles from here at Fordham University. First postseason start today. The 1-2. Swinging a line drive, base hit into right field. Rice heads for second. He taps the brakes there as a throw comes in on a line from Valade. And with two out in the inning, back-to-back base hits from Rice and Garcia. The Yankee rally continues. Runners at first and second for the ever-dangerous Cody Bellinger.
0: That was a fastball up. I mean, that would have been a ball. And Garcia just threw his hands out and was able to pull it and hit it solid straight to right field to Valade. First hit ever off Nick Martinez for Garcia.
1: 108 miles an hour off the bat. It's a mound visit for the Rays, the entire infield in. Let's pause 10 seconds for station identification. 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
1: Here at Yankee Stadium in the Bronx, Mike Cousins, Tim Kurkjian, and Eduardo Perez in Game 3 of the American League Division Series. The Rays are up 2-0. Yankees need to win to keep their season alive. Force Game 4 tomorrow. They were down 1-0 coming up here in the third. They've tied it and now have runners at first and second with two out for Cody Bellinger. Bellinger 0-for-1 with a line out to right. Left-handed batter, the righty Nick Martinez, comes home. First pitch, swing and a miss. Fooled him with a changeup, 0-1.
2: And that's his best pitch. He threw it 25% of the time. The league hit 184 against it. And to get ahead 0-1 on that one, after being rocked around a little this inning.
1: Although some of the most impactful swings in this series have been elevated changeups that have turned into home runs. Bellinger, no stranger to the long ball. Waits on an 0-1. Stands tall in his stance. Martinez fires. Swinging a foul tip to the backstop that bounces to the grass behind home plate. It's no balls, two strikes.
2: Aaron Boone said a funny thing today about Cody Bellinger. He says every home run he hits, it's 102 miles an hour. Like every single one. Like they're calling it from the dugout.
0: Well, they're calling it and they're hoping right now with an 0-2 count.
1: Holds the bat high over his back left shoulder. 0-2 pitch. Down and away. Changeup didn't get him to go there. 1-2.
0: Same pitch sequence that Luis Garcia saw. Let's see if he goes and elevates the fastball. Or does it go back to the changeup?
1: Nick Martinez, the 1-2 pitch. Swinging a hard bouncing ball to second base. Palacios to a knee. Throws a rainbow ball to first base. And that retires Bellinger. And it retires the side here in the Yankees' third. But Ben Rice comes through with an RBI single to right field. And at the end of three, it's the Yankees and Rays tied at one. This is the American League Division Series on ESPN Radio and the ESPN app, presented by Gusto.
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6: I'm Christine Lisi. Game 4 NLDS. Max Muncy doing Max Muncy things this time of year for the Dodgers in Game 4 against the Braves.
7: Iglesias, a payoff pitch. Swinging a high fly ball right field. That is deep. He hits way back there, and it is gone. Home run, Max Muncy. He strikes again. Another home run for him, the third of the postseason. And that means this series, and the Dodgers grab a big run to add on. It is now 4-1 LA in the ninth.
6: Dodgers beat the Braves 4-1, so they are on to the National League Championship Series yet again. Guardians beat the White Sox 9-3, Game 3, ALDS, Joe Adell a three-run triple, Jose Ramirez a two-run triple. White Sox up 2-1, host Game 4 tomorrow, the start time to be determined. Final game of the quadruple header today, Brewers up 2-1 at the Padres, Game 4, NLDS, 9:30 Eastern, ESPN Radio. Pods closer and new dad Mason Miller back on the Division Series roster a day after going on the paternity list. He'll be available tonight. His son was born during the Game 3 win. Back to Eduardo Perez, Tim Kirkchen, and Mike Cousins.
1: Thank you very much, Christine. An eventful third here in the Bronx as Jonathan Aranda drove in a run for the Rays. Ben Rice reciprocated for the Yankees, Tim, as they got a leadoff man on.
2: Right. Only the second time in this series. We're now two-plus games in, and it's only the second time they've had a leadoff guy on, and he scored.
1: Max Fried goes back to work against Junior Caminero. 42 regular season home runs. Lefty to the righty. Swings and a tapper over a leaping Fried on the mound. Caminero hustling up the line. And at shortstop, George Lombard Jr. makes the throw in time to get Caminero one away.
0: Oh, that's phenomenal right there with those big hands. He comes in, bare hands the play. It's the only play he had on a running throw and just threw a rocket over the first base of Garcia off his right leg and just money to get Caminero.
2: As terrible as this team played infield defense in Game 2, they've made two really nice plays here in Game 3.
1: Victor Mesa Jr., 0-for-1, taking all the way on the first pitch. It's a strike. Will he call time is the question. It's been his habit. He's kicking away the dirt in the back of the left-hand batter's box. There it is.
2: Kevin Cash told us every single time he gets a first pitch strike or gets the first strike, he calls time, and he did it again.
1: So now he squishes his feet back into the box, getting his cleats comfortable, ready for an 0-1 pitch from Fried. 46 pitches deep here in the fourth. Here it comes. And it's just off the plate, 1-1. When we got finished with our interview with Ben Rice of the Yankees earlier today, I was asking him about hitting first versus hitting second. It's not really that big of a difference. He said, really, the only difference is there's maybe a little bit of an indentation for my shoes in the batter's box once Trent Grisham is done. The 1-1 pitch squares to bunt and fouls it away first base side. But we did have a conversation about the chalk in the batter's box. And he said, have you ever noticed at Dodger Stadium, it's the thinnest chalk anywhere in the major leagues? So something to keep an eye on from here on out, because at this point, the left-handed batter's box is basically invisible, a little bit more on the right side. But he said he likes those lines there because it helps him align where he wants to step into the batter's box. It's 1-2. Fried to Mesa, the pitch. Fouled back, still 1-2. Which makes you wonder, if they can drag the infield during the game, why not reset the batter's box as well with the chalk?
0: It takes a little bit longer. And the pitcher is warming up while they're dragging the infield.
1: There's someone out there right now, an entrepreneur, who's going to find a way to do it faster. AI can't do that. 1-2 from Fried. Down and in, 2-2.
0: Don't put it past them.
2: Victor Mason Jr. hitting cleanup today. Tried to bunt here in the fourth inning. This is how the Rays do things differently. And it works for them.
1: Most successful bunting team in the sport this year. The kick of the 2-2. Swing and a foul tip into Wells' glove. Strike three. Fourth strikeout for Max Fried through 3 2/3 here in a 1-1 game in the fourth.
0: Max Fried elevating and to be able to get Mesa on that fastball at 95 miles per hour.
1: Fried trying to answer the run scoring of the third with a quick 1-2-3 fourth inning. Fourth-year big leaguer Ryan Vallade, his opposition here. And the right-handed batter takes outside 1-0. First year with the Rays, they traded with Cincinnati to get him for cash. And that's money, not the manager. He ended up making his first opening day roster. Prior to this year, he played in 28 big league games. And this season, he played in 96 because of how many positions he can play for them. First, second, third, and both corner outfield spots. Fried's 1-0, and Valade foul tips it back to Wells. One ball, one strike.
0: Pre-game, I was in the dugout, and Ryan comes out with three gloves, puts it at the end of the dugout, and I said, oh, I remember those days. Said they travel with me everywhere.
1: Nobody aboard, two down, top of the fourth. A 1-1 pitch. Valade checks his swing on an appeal to first. It's a safe sign from Ben May, so the count's 2-1.
2: And yet one spring, Eduardo went to spring training without a glove of any kind. Agreed? You gave them all away, right?
0: I gave them all away. World Baseball Classic to Team Cuba.
2: Can I borrow a glove? I'm on the team.
1: From the windup, 2-1 from Fried. Swinging a fly ball, lifted to right field. It's got Jones retreating. He's at the warning track. He's at the wall. He leaps, and Spencer Jones did not get it. It's a home run for Ryan Valade. Jones is 6'6", and it cleared his glove by less than a foot. Valade with a long ball to the short porch in right, and the Rays have retaken the lead. It's 2-1 Tampa Bay in the fourth.
0: I'll tell you this. I think Jones misplayed that one in right field. He got a little too close to the wall, and if you get close to the wall, it does not allow you to get up a little bit more. You have to know how to play this wall. You have to give yourself some distance. And by jumping up, that left shoulder of his caught, and he wasn't able to make that play.
1: Liam Hicks follows here with two out. Breaking ball upstairs, 1-0.
0: That's a play that I'll say maybe 9 out of 10 times he makes.
1: He's 6'6", Spencer Jones in right field, a phenomenal athlete, and just did not get it. Here's the 1-0 pitch. It's outside, two balls, no strikes.
2: So we wondered why Chandler Simpson is not playing in this game, and then the guy replacing him, Ryan Valade, it's the biggest hit of the game.
1: First playoff game of his career, comes up with a home run to take the lead. It's silenced the crowd here for sure. 2-0 is a strike to the left-handed hitting Hicks. 2-1. So it's 2-1 Rays. And we mentioned it, Tim, in his first time up. 11 home runs in the regular season. 7 of them off of left-handed pitching. So 8 of 12 home runs against lefties this year. Regular season and post for Ryan Valade. 2-1 pitch is a ground ball foul to the Yankees dugout first base side. 2-2 to Hicks.
0: Find your niche. Make a living out of that. Figure out how to hit lefties and the tough ones.
2: Sounds like someone's sitting in the booth right now.
0: Oh, beautiful thing.
1: And on top of that, there's a stat called weighted runs created plus. 100 is average. Valade was 126. That's 26% better than league average against left-handed pitching this year. Kevin Cash made a good move. Two balls, two strikes. Here it comes. And a check swing. He went around on a ball in the dirt. Tag applied by Wells on his way to the first base dugout, and the inning is over. Max Fried faces four batters, strikes out two of them, but it's Ryan Valade with a glove-eluding home run over Spencer Jones in right field. And as we go to the bottom of the fourth inning, it's Rays 2, Yankees 1. This is the American League Division Series on ESPN Radio and the ESPN app, presented by Gusto.
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1: It's the bottom of the fourth inning here in New York, and the Rays have a 2-1 lead over the Yankees. Don't miss the Brewers and Padres in the National League Division Series presented by Booking.com. 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First pitch, 10 Eastern from Petco Park as the Brewers look to eliminate the Padres with a 2-1 series lead. Mike Cousins, Tim Kirchner, Eduardo Perez, Ryan Vallade with a home run, Eduardo. That is a home run in one stadium, and it's given Tampa Bay the lead.
0: How about that? And the hit probability, 15%. And that's how Yankee Stadium plays the advantage if you're able to hit it late as a right-handed hitter and the ball just continues to travel.
1: George Lombard Jr., who's been excellent defensively tonight, is the leadoff man here in the last of the fourth for the Yankees, batting fifth tonight. Already has a single against Nick Martinez, and here takes downstairs 1-0. Martinez on the mound. He's 36 years old, from Miami, but played his college baseball at Fordham University, just 4 miles from here. The 1-0 pitch is downstairs for a ball, 2-0.
2: And Greg Weissert, who pitches for the Red Sox, pitched in this ballpark. He also went to Fordham, and they both played in this postseason here at Yankee Stadium.
1: Yankees eliminated the Red Sox. 2-0. And that's a strike, 2-1. So he and Weissert are the only two active players right now from Fordham. But of the 62 to go from that school to the majors, Martinez on the mound tonight for Tampa Bay, one of just five to make an all-star team, his first this year. 2-1 is a foul ball out of play to the right side. 2 balls, 2 strikes. And Tim, I'll pose you this trivia question because I think you may get the answer. The only Hall of Famer from Fordham was a New York Giant and a St. Louis Cardinal.
2: Frankie Frisch.
1: That's right.
2: Pete Harnish went to Fordham also. If I have time, I'll tell you a quick story there.
1: Frisch last played 1937. 2-2 from Martinez out of the windup. That's swing and a grounder foul, third base side.
2: Pete Harnish, pitcher, told me to make some money in college. He used to appear in police lineups. He said I'd get $25 for a regular case, $50 for a murder case.
1: 2-2, up and in, 3-2 to Lombard leading off for New York here, bottom four. They trail 2-1.
0: And you even use Pete's accent, which is even better.
2: Did my best. He's a beauty, that guy.
0: So Lombard right there got a fastball up and in on 2-2. And if one remembers that cutter that he threw for a strike 2-0, that's what should happen right here. Nick Martinez should go to that pitch.
1: Martinez has struck out three. First batter of the fourth, payoff pitch. Fouled off the hand, straight back on a sinker at 94.
0: Went with the sinker. Was able to run it in. Lombard takes a step back, takes a deep breath. Try to assess what Martinez comes up with next.
1: Eighth pitch of the plate appearance. Another 3-2. Swinging a ground ball up the third baseline. Caminero charges. Bare hands at the bag. Throws to first, and it's not in time. Despite the stretch from Aranda, Lombard strides earn him an infield single to lead off the fourth.
0: Just good baseball all around. You protect 3-2 count. You get that chopper down the line, and Caminero bare hands it beautifully and did everything right. The only difference, George Lombard Jr. has a fresh set of legs. Was able to run it down.
2: Caminero started all 162 games at third base. He's gotten much better defensively. Perfect example there.
1: Austin Wells digs in. Big cut and a miss. And a cut fastball, 0-1. And now that infield single for Lombard is just the third time for the Yankees this series where they've had the leadoff man on, and we've done it in the third and here in the fourth. Rays 2, Yankees 1. The next pitch grounded to first. Into the glove of Aranda. Throws to second one. The shortstop walls with a relay to first, and they turn the double play.
0: We talk about great defense, and that, what Jonathan Aranda did right there, was attack the baseball. And by being able to attack the baseball when it was coming to him, he cleared the way in the throw. As George Lombard Jr. tried to get in the way, in the lane of the throw, Aranda anticipated that and was able to turn it.
1: So it's up to Anthony Volpe to try and continue the Yankees' fourth. Two out, nobody aboard. They trail 2-1. Right on right, the pitch is downstairs, 1-0.
2: We've said it many times, they're an elite defensive team. And there's another example. That 3-6-3 is a difficult double play, and they made it look rather easy.
1: 60th pitch of the night from Martinez is swung on, flied foul. Deep on the right side and into the first deck. One ball, one strike to Volpe. In for Jazz Chisholm tonight at second base. After Chisholm started each of the first two games in this series, Aaron Boone said on the plane ride home he started to think about the lineup change and really settled on it. Here's the 1-1. Down and away, 2-1 to Volpe. And I don't know, guys, that it was as much of an analytical decision as it was a gut feeling of, I've got to do something different here.
0: I think you just look at the lineup. They needed to do something different. I mean, it wasn't working.
1: Ian Seymour, the left-hander, warming up in the Rays' pen. 2-1, cracked foul on a line, elevating its way. Second deck right side, 2-2 to Volpe. So Nick Martinez trying to face just three batters here in the fourth. He's a college student. He got kicked out of Yankee Stadium, now pitching in it. 2-2 is off his backside, a liner up the middle. He couldn't find it, goes to pick it up and drops it, and Volpe is safe at first base. Ouch! On a ball right up the middle. Here comes the athletic trainer as Martinez is going to walk his way back to the mound, holding his hip. Kevin Cash, the manager, is out as well. Might have been nearing the end of his outing anyway, but they're going to check him out here with a two-out infield single off of his hindquarters in the fourth.
0: 96 miles per hour. Hits him right in the hip, right around the belt area. That one's going to leave a mark. I think the belt, the leather belt that he is wearing, protected him a little bit more. But he's feeling it. This man's not coming out of this game, I'll tell you that right now. That's a stinger, but the belt really did do the job. Oh, he's coming out.
1: That's it. He was smiling out there on the mound, but the fact they had Ian Seymour warming up, it's clear that it was nearing the end of his night, and he will leave with a runner at first and two down here in the fourth, 63 pitches in. So the first postseason start of Nick Martinez's career, he walks off with his team out in front. Two down, bottom four, Rays 2, Yankees 1. This is the American League Division Series on ESPN Radio and the ESPN app.
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6: I'm Christine Lisi. Game 4 NLDS. Dodgers took a 3-1 lead on the Braves. Top 8 on an Ande Páez 2-run single. Max Muncy, as he tends to do this time of year, homered top of the ninth. His 19th career postseason home run. Dodgers clinched the series with a 4-1 victory over the Braves, and they advanced to the National League Championship Series for a third consecutive year. Guardians got the win they needed to extend their season in Game 3 of the ALDS against the White Sox, which included triples by Jose Ramirez and Joe Adell. Cleveland beat Chicago 9-3. White Sox with a 2-1 series lead. Host Game 4 tomorrow. Start time to be determined. Padres Brewers Game 4 NLDS get underway at the top of the hour. Milwaukee has a 2-1 lead. Back to Eduardo Perez, Tim Kirchen, and Mike Cousins.
1: White Sox struck out 19 times, setting a new postseason record for strikeouts by one team in a 9-inning game. But they can still clinch at home for just the second time. It'll be the first time in 120 years to do it in their own ballpark. New pitcher is Ian Seymour. Makes his second appearance of the series. Game 2 on Monday in St. Petersburg. He gave them a good stretch of long relief as the southpaw from here in the Northeast, from Madison, Connecticut, went 3 innings, allowed 1 earned run, fanned 4. Lefty-lefty, Spencer Jones swings and hits a ground ball foul up the first baseline, 0-1.
2: This is a deep, versatile Rays bullpen. Seymour, a starting pitcher and a reliever, 158 strikeouts in 132 innings. He gives you more than an inning, as he did in Game 2.
1: Volpe at first, 2 down. Jones strokes this in the air to left field. Mesa going back, and it's over his head, and it bounces to the base of the wall. Here comes Volpe. He gets greenlit around third. Walls the relay throw to the plate on one hop. It's not in time. And on the backside of the play, it's Jones all the way into third base. The Yankees tie the game. It's the Rays 2, the Yankees 2, in the bottom of the fourth.
0: I tell you, when they took Nick Martinez out, I asked you guys, I said, I would not bring in Seymour because it runs right into the bat path of Jones. Seymour has a great changeup. His changeup is highly effective against right-handed hitters, but he really does not have a swing and miss pitch versus lefties, and Jones made him pay there.
1: Jose Caballero faces his former team. The Yankees third baseman takes a called strike, 0-1.
0: One of my biggest pet peeves happened as well. You have to play no doubles with two outs and runner at first. The outfield in left was in, and it went right over Mace's head.
1: Caballero 0-for-1 and ground out to third. The 0-1 pitch up and away, 1-1.
2: Mace's roots to the ball are so good, but you're right, Eddie. He was playing so much shallower than he should have been there. Otherwise, he might have caught that ball.
1: 2-2 game bottom four. The Yankees must win to survive. The 1-1 to Caballero. It's a sweeper just off the plate. 2-1.
0: The one thing Seymour does in 2-1 counts, likes to go to the changeup.
1: And with that count, his pitch. Fouled off, sinker, 2-2.
0: Went with the sinker. Good speed at third base.
1: Base hit here from Caballero would give the Yankees the lead. They went down 1-0 in the third. Tied it. Went down 2-1, top four, and have come back to tie it here, bottom four. Jones, his feet pointed toward home at third. The 2-2, foul tip to the backstop behind home and stopped by Dan Bellino, the home plate ump, stomping it with his right foot.
0: Rays scored, top of the third. Yankees responded. Rays respond with another one in the top of the fourth. The Yankees again answering back.
1: A career year for Caballero. Sixth playoff game. 2-2. Fouled straight back over the netting. Still 2-2. The Yankees now out hitting the Rays. Each team with 2 runs. Tampa Bay with 5 hits and New York with 6. Seymour out of the bullpen. From the stretch is 2-2 to Caballero. Swing and a miss, strike 3 on a fastball, and the inning is over. After it looked like it might be a quick inning, Volpe with an infield single, Spencer Jones with an RBI double. As we go to the fifth in New York, it's Tampa Bay 2 and New York 2. 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
1: And forth, blow for blow so far tonight here at Yankee Stadium in the Bronx. A 2-2 ball game as each time the Rays have scored a single run, the Yankees have responded in the subsequent bottom half of the inning. So two runs, five hits for Tampa Bay, two runs, six hits for the Yankees. To welcome you back, Mike Cousins, Tim Kirchen, and Eduardo Perez for the top of the fifth with the Rays. Bottom third of the order coming up against Max Fried.
0: Well, it's Max Fried's job now to be able to try to get his offense back on the field without the Rays disrupting the momentum that they created in the bottom half once again.
1: Fried going through the lineup for the second time, facing Johnny DeLuca, who hit a hard infield single to the shortstop George Lombard back in the third. So southpaw with his 61st pitch of the night. And DeLuca lets it go for a ball, 1-0.
2: Max Fried is 97-46 lifetime. That's a .678 winning percentage. Really impressive.
1: He winds and deals, 1-0. It's another ball, 2-0. Fried with the glove just below the facial hair on his chin brings home a 2-0 pitch, and DeLuca fouls it over the netting behind home and out of play, 2-1.
2: Connor's coming back kind of close to us. Eduardo, he's got some rib issues. Gonna have to be diving out of the way. I'll protect you, Eddie.
0: Oh, please do.
1: So that means I'm on my own?
0: Way to break the heap of walls there.
1: 2-1 pitch. Swinging a fly ball in the air right field and playable for Spencer Jones. The Yankee right fielder leans forward, makes the catch. One down to retire Johnny DeLuca, top five.
0: Tim, I'm counting on you now, though.
2: No, if you think a ball is, I'm going to protect you up here, you're crazy. I'm going to be underneath this desk in 1 second, and I don't even have to bend over to get underneath it.
1: And we stuck you with the chair with no wheels, too. The island of misfit chairs. Richie Palacios digs in. Brooklyn zone, 0-1 with a strikeout. Fried starts him off with a sinker for a strike. 0-1. Max Fried with five strikeouts through 4 1/3.
2: Palacios was so pumped, Eduardo, for getting a chance to play in this playoff game against a really tough left-hander.
1: Left on left. Very few of his plate appearances, just 16% against lefties this year. Swings and fouls back the 0-1. He's now down no balls, two strikes.
2: Eddie, what does that do for a guy's faith, confidence, that the manager says, you're playing against this guy today?
0: It's a lot of confidence, but you better produce.
2: Yes.
0: Right, so you can get that other opportunity, and it's coming at a big moment for the Tampa Bay Rays. He's come up so big in big moments that Kevin Cash is hoping that once again, he can provide that magic here in the Bronx.
1: Caballero at third, plays well off the bag. The left-handed batter at the plate. Freed's 0-2 delivery. Swinging a ground ball foul up the first baseline. Griffin Jacks has now started to warm up. A right-hander in the Rays bullpen. Another, like Ian Seymour, a versatile pitcher who can both be a reliever and a starter. And they've got it lined up to have Drew Rasmussen a starter tomorrow if there is another game. The Yankees would have to win to get there. 0-2, swing and a miss over a sinker. 95 as Freed ratchets up the velocity. Two up, two down here in the fifth, and he gets his sixth strikeout of the night.
0: A lot of late movement on that one as well for Max Freed. He knows he's one out away from at least bringing his team back into the dugout, putting a shutdown inning.
1: Taylor Walls presents a bunt threat at the plate. Switch hitter batting right, swings at the first pitch, rolls it foul, third baseline, 0-1.
2: Walls, they say, is one of the big trash talkers on the team, but everyone gives it right back to him, and he's one of the great team. He's a glue guy on the team, and he's a Florida State guy like Kevin Cash and like Eduardo Perez.
0: We know how to trash talk.
1: Here's the 0-1. Wave and a miss. Change up, down and away. Beautiful pitch there from Free. No balls, two strikes. This crowd has gotten behind Max Fried here tonight. Not every seat is full, but almost all of them are. Two down, nobody aboard. His 0-2 pitch to the shortstop, Taylor Walls, is swung on and hit high in the air left field. Bellinger's underneath it in front of the warning track, and he makes the catch to retire the side. Max Fried with a tidy five innings gets him 1-2-3 in the fifth.
0: Big 1-2-3 for Max Fried. That's what you call a shutdown inning, and now Aaron Boone is hoping that his lineup, led by the top part of it, can come up big in the bottom half of the fifth.
1: Grisham, Rice, and Garcia on the way. Yankees and Rays are locked at two. This is the American League Division Series on ESPN Radio and the ESPN app presented by Gusto.
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1: In the Bronx, the Tampa Bay Rays 2, the Yankees 2, bottom of the fifth inning, top of the order for New York, Trent Grisham, Ben Rice, and Luis Garcia. My cousins, Tim Kirchen, Eduardo Perez, here for game 3 of this best of 5 series. Rays have a 2-0 series lead. They win, it's on to the championship series. If the Yankees win, we're back here in the same seats tomorrow night at 8 o'clock. Well, Ian Seymour took over for Nick Martinez last inning in the fourth. Gave up an RBI double to Spencer Jones. And that scored Anthony Volpe. Well, took a bit of a bounce away from Victor Mesa off the right field wall. May have been exactly the extra amount of padding needed for Anthony Volpe to score from first base. So a lane of lefties here. And Jack's a right-hander warming up, but they keep the lefty Seymour on the mound. Starting off with Trent Grisham, who's 0-2, a pop out and a strikeout. First pitch here is inside for ball one. Double barrel action in the bullpen. Two righties for the Rays. Kevin Kelly has joined Griffin Jacks in that bullpen in left center. 1-0 pitch is a flare to left. Mesa coming in, and he makes a shoulder-high catch above his right shoulder. Grisham was hoping that ball would drop. He hit it too hard.
0: And this is going to be the big matchup here for Seymour. How do you get Ben Rice out? Do you challenge him or not? Left on left.
2: I wouldn't throw him a fastball, Eddie.
1: Monday night, game two, hit two home runs. First pitch here, inside as he lifts his arms up to get out of the way, 1-0. And he destroyed Rays pitching this year. 356 in the regular season with seven home runs and especially good against the bullpen. 1-0 is inside again, 2-0. He went 8-for-15 against the bullpen with three home runs.
0: Ben Rice during the regular season, best in the American League when it comes to slugging over 1,000 when pitchers are behind in the count. 2-0.
1: Rice waits the pitch. Bends over for a strike, left on left, 2-1.
2: And that was the sweeper. League hit 214 against that this year. He's got a large repertoire of stuff here.
1: Rice, a ground out in the first, RBI single in the third. Bats with nobody on here in the fifth, and fouls back the 2-1 pitch. Count is even, 2-2.
2: All right, Eddie, 2-2. What does he come back with here? It's the biggest at bat of the game so far.
0: I go back to the sweeper. If he does throw the fastball, it has to be down. It cannot be up.
1: Seymour comes set. Glove over his heart. 2-2 to Rice. He got him swinging. A fastball upstairs. Strike three. That's a big second out for Ian Seymour.
0: Yeah, but that upstairs, we're talking way above the penthouse. Fastball elevated. Would have been a ball almost a foot above the strike zone. And he chased.
1: And here, if you're moving on up, it's not to the east side. It's to Mount Vernon, not Yonkers. Luis Garcia bats with two out and takes inside. Another left-handed hitter, ball one. Tampa Bay 2, Yankees 2, last of the fifth inning in the American League Division Series. First game of the series in the Bronx, 1-0. Inside again, two balls, no strikes.
0: If you're wondering why Aaron Boone has not pinch hit any of the left-handed hitters, it's because Seymour has a devastating changeup that's the equalizer, and his numbers are actually better against right-handed hitters than lefties.
1: 2-0 on the way. Grounded foul toward the top step of the Yankees' first base dugout. It's 2-1. Aaron Boone was asked about those lineup changes before the game. Some of them instinctual, but said he really didn't think about swapping out Luis Garcia Jr. for Paul Goldschmidt. The 2-1, a big swing and a miss. Two balls, two strikes.
2: Well, you're in this kind of trouble, Eddie. This is not the time for analytics. This is the time for gut feel. What do you
0: and what you see.
2: Yes.
0: Yeah, but how do you answer to those that are upstairs that have those numbers and you've been working with them all year?
1: And they're your bosses. 2-2 pitch. Just gets a piece, fouls it straight back. Still 2-2. And that is what it is to be a manager in 2026, is sometimes the conflict between what we just said, numbers and gut feel. And how much control does each manager have? It depends on who's in charge of the front office. Seymour trying for a 1-2-3 inning here in the Yankee fifth. Two out, 2-2 pitch. Down and inside to Garcia to go to 3-2. Rays bullpen has been active. The Yankees have not had anybody throwing yet with Max Fried on the hill. 3-2 pitch, hard grounder, first base, three hops to Jonathan Aranda, who trots to the bag, steps on it, and that retires the side. The Yankees go 1-2-3 for just the second time tonight. A quiet fifth inning for both sides. Still, Rays and Yankees tied at 2 at the end of 5 in the Bronx. This is the American League Division Series on ESPN Radio and the ESPN app, presented by Gusto.
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1: Yankees and Rays are tied at 2 through 5 innings here at Yankee Stadium in the Bronx. They each scored single runs in the 3rd and 4th, and then they both went 1-2-3 in the 5th. So here in the 6th inning, top of the order for the Rays, Yandy Diaz, Jonathan Aranda, and Junior Caminero all do up against Yankee starter Max Fried. Mike Cousins, Tim Kirkjian, Eduardo Perez. On a cool but not cold night here in New York. Imagine in apartment buildings around the city, those steam radiators might be clanking and squeaking to life as we just start autumn.
0: How do you differentiate between cool and cold? Is it because Tim doesn't have the overcoat on yet?
1: I don't even need a thermometer. I just see it. Tim has polo shirt and sweater and the coat on the back of the chair. And if it dips below 60 and the coat goes on, it's officially cold.
0: There we go.
1: Yeah.
2: I have a circulatory issue, okay?
1: Yandy Diaz leads off. He's 1-for-2, a single and a strikeout. Fried's pitch, cut fastball, taken for a strike, nothing and one. 72 pitches in for Max Fried.
2: Three best hitters on the team coming up. 1-2-3 right here.
1: Just as it was for the Yankees' bottom five, and they went down in order against Ian Seymour out of the pen. 0-1. Changeup down and away.
0: That is the first off-speed pitch that Yandy Diaz sees in this series. Everything has been hard. Fastballs and sinkers.
1: He went hard back up the middle in the first. 1-1. Foul tipped into Wells' glove for a strike. 1-2.
2: Then he came back at 96.
0: If you wonder why, Yandy Diaz this season best in the American League hitting breaking pitches at 360 average.
1: Fried is topped out tonight. Two pitches at 97. And his 1-2. Swing and a miss, and he slows it down to 77 with a curveball, a devastating pitch for his 7th strikeout and the first out in the 6th.
0: Well, that 360 average is going to go down a little bit. And it's a different curveball than any average curveball. It was designed to be out of the zone, and he induced the chase.
2: That's a pitcher, Max Fried, who really understands what he's doing out there. And that was a great hook for strike 3.
1: He's got a lefty here, the first baseman, Jonathan Aranda. First pitch swing and a liner. Foul back, 0-1.
0: He could have taken a break right there, and we could have recorded. Could have used a recording from another day. First pitch swinging, Jonathan Aranda.
1: Aranda Ronda grounded into a double play in the first, an RBI single in the third to score Johnny DeLuca. Give the Rays a 1-0 lead at the time. 0-1, flared to center field. Trent Grisham was in the left center field gap and makes the catch on the run heading toward right center. Spencer Jones providing backup, crossing behind him. Two up and two down for Fried in the sixth with Paul Blackburn now warming up in the Yankee pen in right center field. Bases are empty for Junior Caminero. 2-for-8 in this series. 0-for-2 tonight. He struck out and grounded out to the shortstop Lombard. Righty waits. Free deals. Outside, ball one.
0: You got to be careful here. One swing of the bat, game is tied. I would
1: struck out and grounded out to the shortstop Lombard. Righty waits. Free deals. Outside, ball one.
0: You got to be careful here. One swing of the bat, game is tied. I would not give him anything good to hit.

0: keep staying alive, basically, with that ball coming up the middle. A two-out single for Junior Caminero.
1: That's a Gold Glover.
2: Four-time Gold Glover.
1: Yeah, four-time Gold Glover on the mound. And he, with that 105 on the bounce, he had to get out of the way for dear life. But no harm. Runner first. Freed is okay. And now the matchup favors Freed with Victor Mason Jr., who's 0-2.
0: Rays manager Kevin Cash has dispersed the left-handers evenly throughout the lineup tonight, hitting second, fourth, sixth, and eighth. And here is the cleanup spot for Mesa, who hit sixth the last two games. Bumped up tonight, he's 0-2. The Caminero not fleet of foot at first. And the pitch is hit high and deep to right field. Jones going back, and that ball is gone! A two-run go-ahead blast for Victor Mesa Jr. He hits it off of Max Fried here in the sixth. A crowd silencer, and it gives the Rays a 4-2 lead over the Yankees on a 401-foot homer to right center field.
1: That was off the sweeper. That's the pitch that only one hit he allowed the entire season, and that pitch stayed up. Victor Mesa saw it and did not miss it. He opened him up the previous two at-bats with that same pitch. You talk about understanding what Fried was trying to do to him. Mesa turns the tables on Fried.
2: So Max Fried gave up four home runs all season, 122 innings, and he gave up two in the last three innings of this game, and now he's coming out.
0: One was close from Belade in the fourth, but Mesa, a two-run blast, a no-doubter into the New York night. It's a call to the bullpen. Paul Blackburn will enter in place of Max Fried. Two down in the sixth. The Rays have taken a 4-2 lead over the Yankees. This is the American League Division Series on ESPN Radio and the ESPN app.
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6: Perez, Tim Kirkjian, and Mike Cousins.
0: Well, there's certainly a stunned sentiment in the ballpark right now for the Yankee faithful after Victor Mesa. It's a two-run home run with two out in the top of the sixth, knocking Max Fried out of the game and bringing Paul Blackburn onto the mound. That's a pinch hitter. Cedric Mullins steps in here, hitting from the left side against the right-hander on the hill. So first pitch he sees is a ball, 1-0.
2: Eddie, take us through the pitch sequence again with what Fried did with Mesa in this game.
1: First at bat, he saw three out of the four pitches when he flew out to left. They were sweepers.
0: 1-0 is chopped over to first, fielded hip high by Garcia on the backhand. He sprints to beat the speedy Mullins up the line. Side is retired.
1: Yeah, and the one he struck out in the first pitch was a sweeper as well. Then he tried to open him up with a sweeper, and Victor Mesa was waiting for him at the front door.
0: Every time the Rays have scored tonight, the Yankees have responded in the next half inning. It'll be Bellinger, Lombard, and Wells due up in the bottom of the sixth. Rays 4, Yankees 2. 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
5: Runs. It's the Rays up 4-2 over the Yankees. The most recent blast, a two-run shot from Victor Mesa Jr. And so it's bottom six. It'll be Bellinger to lead off for New York. My cousins, Tim Kirch and Eduardo Perez, along with you. At the end of the inning, Cedric Mullins came in as a pinch hitter. He grounded out, but he does remain in the game in center field, bumping Johnny DeLuca over to right. So the outfield is Mesa in left, Mullins in center, and DeLuca to right with Ryan Vallade coming out of the game. And now Griffin Jacks, a very sweeper-happy pitcher on the mound for the Rays, taking over for Ian Seymour. His third pitcher of the night. Seymour gave them 1 1/3 behind starter Nick Martinez.
6: And they acquired Griffin Jacks midseason. He's been a reliever most of his career. They made him into a starter, but he can pitch in relief exceptionally well. Again, deep, versatile bullpen for the Rays.
5: Jacks the righty against Bellinger the lefty. Brings it home. Bellinger looks at a tall strike, 96 with a sinker, 0-1. Well, the Yankees offense has certainly been more lively tonight than it was over the first two games. They've got 2 runs on 6 hits, the Rays with 4 runs on 7 hits. But a lot of these hitters in this Yankee lineup can change the game quickly with one swing. Bellinger near the top of that list. The pitch. And he takes a ball, 1-1. The offense, though, was so shockingly putrid relative to the wild card series against Boston. Yankees not named Ben Rice in the first two games were 3-for-52. It's a foul on the ground behind home for Bellinger, 1-2. The Yankees do not win tonight. The series is over. The last 3 times they were eliminated in the postseason, all here at the stadium. Swinging a flare towards short, and it's Walls from behind the bag to his right to make the catch. His anticipation is elite at shortstop.
7: 21 defensive runs saved during the regular season. He is so good at shortstop, and it's all about that first step setup that Taylor Walls has at short.
5: So one away, bases clear for George Lombard. 5 Yankees in a row retired. From Seymour to Jacks. First pitch up and in with a sinker at 97. So they're going to see a little bit more velocity here than they have seen over the first two pitchers tonight. And Eduardo, you and I had such a fascinating conversation with Taylor Walls, the Rays shortstop, in the clubhouse before the game. 1-0 pitch downstairs, 2-0. I think he might have spoken for 3 to 4 minutes uninterrupted just about his details of how he plays short and what he's thinking about before the pitch is even thrown.
7: Yeah, and it's anticipation, getting ready.
5: 2-0 from Jacks is downstairs, 3-0.
7: Telling you this, though, any parents that have their kids, they should watch when they go watch Tampa Bay Rays, just the defensive clinic setup, preparation from Walls before every pitch.
5: 3-0. Lombard taking all the way. It's a strike, 3-1.
7: Definitely not flat-footed out there, and he's not a speedster either. So he gets it done because he's not lazy. He anticipates every ball, and he wants every ball hit at him.
5: Lombard's 2-for-2 tonight, and he takes on the inside corner a strike. Looks back to the home plate ump, Dan Bellino, and taps his helmet.
8: Previous pitch of the strike, the batter has challenged.
5: To the naked eye, that looked like it drifted inside, and it very much did.
8: Ball's overturned, New York retains.
5: Almost a full baseball's width off the plate. So great eye from Lombard. He was 0-for-7 in the first two games of this series, and they haven't gotten him out tonight. Two singles and a walk.
7: And you have to make sure of your Lombard that it was going to be a ball, because they already had earlier contested a call that Wells missed. So they only have one challenge left.
5: Second walk of the night taken by the Yankees. Lombard at first for Austin Wells. First pitch. It's a changeup taken for a strike. Nothing and one.
6: So that Victor Mesa home run was the first home run that Max Fried has allowed to a left-handed hitter in the last 30 starts.
5: It had been more than a year since Fried had allowed a home run to a left-handed hitter. It was August of last year. 0-1 to Wells is high, and the count is 1-1. The last home run he gave up to a lefty, August 16th, 2025, to Nolan Gorman.
7: I'll say this. Yadier Molina behind the plate, that would have not happened. And I'll explain why after this pitch.
5: Wells at the plate, 0-for-2 tonight. The 1-1. Swing and a miss, 1-2.
7: The greatness of what Yadier Molina was behind the plate is that he would not have shown him the same pitch or called the same pitch three consecutive times in a row, even if the scouting report said throw him the sweeper. You have to throw and change it up. Got too predictable.
5: Jack's ahead 1-2. Yankees down 2 in the sixth. Tying run at the plate. The pitch to Wells. Checks his swing. Change up low. Held his bat. 2 balls, 2 strikes. Jack's on the mound, bumped around a little bit at the end of the regular season, left his last start, took a comebacker at 104 off the lower back. 2-2 had Wells all tied up, checks his swing and holds it again to go to 3-2. The Yankees trying to answer Tampa Bay scoring for the third time tonight. Rays 4, Yankees 2. Runner at first, the 3-2 to Wells. Line down the right field line and foul right to the ball girl who made the catch getting up off the bucket of balls. A very modest, soft smile there knowing she's on TV right now.
7: Oh, yeah. But she finally showed those pearly whites.
6: Right, and she said hit it that way, meaning hit it into fair territory.
5: I bet you she's a high-level softball player somewhere. Lombard with the leadoff of first. Another 3-2, and Wells takes ball four, and it's a challenge from the catcher, Liam Hicks.
8: This is the ball. The catcher and pitcher have challenged.
5: All right, both of them. And it is a strike. Ball's on the inside corner.
8: Batter is out. Tampa Bay retains.
5: So Lombard challenged his way in the previous plate appearance to earn first base, and this time the Rays are successful with the backwards K against Wells. Two down here in the sixth.
6: Perfect time to challenge, Eddie. It worked in a critical spot.
5: Yep. Sixth strikeout by a Yankees hitter tonight brings up Anthony Volpe with two out. Right on right. Volpe takes a sweeper low, 1-0. Jack's on the mound among starters in the AL this year. Used his sweeper third most behind Gavin Williams and George Kirby. 1-0 pitch. This one's hit high left field. Mesa going back to the warning track. He's at the wall. He leaps. And that ball is a home run. It's a two-run home run for Anthony Volpe. The second home run of the night that just barely left the yard. And the fan who caught it in the front row, they're hugging in celebration. The game's tied at 4, but this is going to be reviewed. The umpires are converging left of the mound, and the question will be, was there interference on this ball?
7: Well, Victor Mesa Jr. was arguing about it. We're going to hear Dan Bellino now.
8: The ruling on the field is a home run. This will be a crew chief review.
5: So as it stands, Anthony Volpe just hit a two-run home run barely over the wall in left field to tie the game against Tampa Bay, 4-4 in the bottom of the sixth inning. We're getting a look at the replay now.
7: Oh, that was over.
6: Right.
7: Oh, and the fans see it too.
6: Right. Charlie Relifer, the umpire supervisor, was in here earlier. Uh-oh.
7: That angle
6: was different.
7: But he wasn't going to catch the ball.
6: Right, and that's what Charlie Relifer told us. The umpires have to have proof that the ball would have been caught. So this is a very tricky call.
7: But would the ball have gone over the fence? Because those arms seem like they're reaching out over the fence. And there's an angle from center field down the line that shows that those arms were out.
6: Right. That is not a catchable ball, as far as I can tell, but the hands were over the fence. Therefore, the umpire is allowed to determine what this is.
5: Now, if they decide that the ball would have come back to the field of play, they can then place the runners.
6: Right. I would assume if they call that, they would place him at second base. And then determine whether the runner on first would have scored.
7: He would have scored because he's going on contact with two outs. He would have definitely scored.
6: And again, the umpires can rule how many bases you get on this.
5: We're here at Yankee Stadium in the Bronx, Game 3 of the American League Division Series. The Rays have a 2-0 series lead, and for the moment, it's a tie game at 4. Anthony Volpe with a ball that, on one replay look, looks like it was going to be a home run. On another, looks like it may have come up inches shy of going over the fence. The waiting arms of the fans helped that ball bounce over the wall. So tied at 4, and it is a crew chief review that goes back to Central Replay Review as everyone in this ballpark nervously awaits the ruling.
7: I think it's taken a little bit longer because they're trying to figure out if the runner from first would have scored or not.
6: I think they're going to rule that this was fan interference, but uncatchable ball.
8: After review, we have spectator interference. In addition, the left fielder would not have made the catch. Therefore, we have one run scoring, and the batter runner is placed at second base.
7: And that's the right call right there. All because there were two outs. Kevin Cash is going to go out and argue and say, but why? Why is he going to get a bag? But with two outs, you can determine. And Charlie Relifer said it clearly here in this booth, told us, and this is great communication throughout Major League Baseball and us.
6: Charlie Relifer just explained this 3 hours ago, right in this room. And his point was, we have to determine, is it a catchable ball? I think we can all agree that ball was not going to be caught. But that was fan interference, and it is the umpire's responsibility now to place that runner and decide how many bases would have scored. With two out, he's running on. It's still very tricky, but I think they made the right call here.
5: I agree. So that makes our score the Rays 4 and the Yankees 3 on what will officially go down as an RBI double for Anthony Volpe. Bottom of the sixth inning, still two down. Rays manager Kevin Cash may not be satisfied with the explanation, but he has ended his conversation with the home plate umpire and the crew chief, Dan Bellino. So it'll be Volpe at second with two out. Spencer Jones coming up. He had an RBI double his last time up, and with one swing could tie or give the Yankees the lead here in the sixth. And now Yankees fans out in left field have thrown some flotsam and jetsam onto the field, expressing their displeasure with the outcome of that. There's popcorn on the warning track, but appears to be some beer cans out onto the grass, and I think I just saw a peanut get thrown down onto the warning track as well.
7: The umpires got it right.
6: They did.
7: And that's the bottom line. And that's all we've wanted out of replay. with all the cameras that are here, because this is the postseason, Major League Baseball and their umpires got it right. You have to look at where the runner was at the time that the ball would have hit the wall. And would he have scored? Absolutely yes.
6: It is so rare that an umpire has to make that determination, placing a runner, because it happens so seldom.
5: So we continue after the replay review. Rays 4, Yankees 3. Spencer Jones bats and swings through a first pitch sweeper like he was trying to blast it across state lines. 0-1.
7: Yeah, with that swing right now, and Griffin Jacks being able to get a lot of swing and miss. This is an uphill battle for Jones. He's got to cut it down a little bit.
5: Jones has walked and doubled. The pitch, big swing and a miss, and a changeup, 0-2. No reason to throw him a fastball with the way he's swinging.
7: You can. You just have to elevate it.
5: So let's see what they do. The rookie waits from the left side. The righty deals. Swing and a miss. Changeup. Strike three. And the inning is over. For a moment, the game was tied. But fan interference takes away a Volpe home run. Turns it into an RBI double. The Yankees get one. And at the end of six, it's the Rays 4, the Yankees 3 here in the Bronx. This is the American League Division Series on ESPN Radio and the ESPN app, presented by Gusto.
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15: I'm Christine Lisi. National League Division Series, Game 4. Brewers and Padres scoreless bottom one. San Diego's Mason Miller added back onto the roster one day after going on the paternity list to witness the birth of his first child. He is available to pitch tonight. Game 4 NLDS, Max Muncy, as he tends to do this time of year, homered in the top of the ninth, his 19th career postseason home run. Dodgers clinched the series with a 4-1 victory over the Braves, so they advance to the NLCS for the third consecutive year. Guardians got the win they needed to extend their season in Game 3 of the ALDS against the White Sox. Joe Adell and Jose Ramirez each drove in runs for courtesy of triples. White Sox, with a 2-1 series lead, will host Game 4 tomorrow, the start time to be determined. Now back to Eduardo Perez, Tim Kirkjian, and Mike Cousins.
5: This postseason has just had a little bit of everything. The Guardians scored 3 total runs in their first 2 games. 9 today is their second most on the road in a postseason game ever. And all of the oddities that have come up here in the postseason. A wire was hit from the roof in Milwaukee. One of the 4 rings from the ceiling at the Trop was hit in St. Petersburg. And today, shades of Jeffrey Mayer and fan interference at Yankee Stadium takes away an Anthony Volpe 2-run homer, 4-3 as we go to the 7th. Rays in the lead.
7: Yeah, you imagine right now Richie Garcia probably saying, wow, wish I would have had
6: right.
7: That.
6: Why did we have that one? I was at Jeffrey Mayer game, by the way, and that was amazing. And Tony Tarasco, the right fielder, was certain he would have caught that ball.
5: Liam Hicks leads off for the Rays, swings at a high pitch, bounces it to first, fielded on a backhand by Garcia, and he underhands to Paul Blackburn, the pitcher covering over at first for the out. Blackburn facing just his second batter, came on in relief of Max Fried to finish off the 6th. One away as Hicks is 0-3.
7: Tell you what, that play at first base,
6: not easy.
7: Not an easy play. He hesitated as well. Those are the ones that ball hits dirt in front. You got to go and attack immediately. Soft hands by Garcia.
5: Former middle infielder there playing first base. Johnny DeLuca, the batter, takes inside 1-0. Garcia, like Hicks, a great mid-season addition for the Yankees, giving them a great boost of power, putting him from bottom of the NL East to near the top of the AL East, swinging a line drive directly to Grisham in center field, and Johnny DeLuca is retired. Two quick outs for Paul Blackburn in the top of the seventh. Rays 4, Yankees 3. Rays win it, and they're on to the American League Championship Series. The Yankees need a win to force another game tomorrow night.
6: And if there is another game tomorrow night, Drew Rasmussen is likely going to start for the Rays, and we know what he did in game one.
5: A one-hit performance. Richie Palacios hops up the first pitch he sees. Lombard out from short and on the run, makes a catch, and the inning is over. Rays are down 1-2-3, and the Yankees will be right back at it after the stretch. 9-1-2 due up. Tampa Bay 4 and New York 3 in the middle of the seventh. This is the American League Division Series on ESPN Radio and the ESPN app, presented by Gusto.
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15: I'm Christine Lisi. The Brewers up 2-1 at the Padres. Game 4 of the National League Division Series. San Diego squandered a bases-loaded opportunity in the bottom of the first inning, so the teams remain scoreless, now going to the top of the second inning. Padres star closer Mason Miller, whose son was born during the Game 3 win, back with the team. He will be available tonight. NLDS Game 4, Braves needing a win or their season is over. They got on the board first against the Dodgers. LA would answer in the top of the second, and that's where the game stayed until the top of the seventh inning.
19: Suarez comes set. Here's the pitch. Swing and a ground ball up the middle, base hit. In to score Hernandez. In to score Edmund. Páez delivers a huge two-run hit up the middle. And the Dodgers lead it 3-1 in the seventh.
15: And as he always seems to do every postseason in Dodger blue, Max Muncy at it again, top nine.
19: Iglesias a payoff pitch. Swing at a high fly ball right field. That is deep. He hits it way back there, and it is gone. Home run, Max Muncy. He strikes again. Another home run for him, the third of the postseason. And the Dodgers grab a big run to add on. It is now 4-1 LA in the ninth.
15: 19th career postseason home run for Muncie. Dodgers won it 4-1 over the Braves, and they are on to the NLCS for the third consecutive year. ALCS Game 3, Guardians had to win to extend their season. They did that. They beat the White Sox 9-3. Chicago is up 2-1 and will host Game 4 tomorrow, the start time to be determined. Back to Eduardo Perez, Tim Kirkjian, and Mike Cousins.
5: Death, taxes, and Dodgers postseason baseball. They were in the division series for the 14th straight year and trying to be the first team since the Yankees 98 to 2000 to win three World Series in a row.
6: And no National League team has ever won three in a row. That's what the Dodgers are up against. Eduardo, that was pretty impressive going into Atlanta, which was buzzing at the time, beating Chris Sale and ending that series in four games.
7: They did it with the power. Great Max Muncy showing up, two home runs between games three and four for the Dodgers, and Kiki Hernandez yesterday going deep once again, 17 career home runs in the postseason.
6: And how about Yamamoto? He's pitching game three of the playoffs. He was the star of the playoff, pitching star last year. Just shows you how deep their rotation is.
7: And the patience that they've had all season long. Right. You think about it, Edwin Diaz, who was absolutely terrible all season long, has figured it out now here in October.
5: That's why the questions that come up during the season, well, if X pitcher is hurt for the Dodgers, how does that hurt their chances? It doesn't.
6: Amazing.
5: All right, so we go bottom seven here in the Bronx. The Rays 4, the Yankees 3. And Eduardo, what do you make of this? Number 9 spot due up, and it's Jazz Chisholm coming off the bench to pinch hit for Jose Caballero.
7: Well, if he gets on, he's dynamic. And they're hoping that down one, Jazz can get a pitch that he can handle and get on base.
5: And Aaron Boone in the wild card sent Jazz Chisholm a text to say, you're going to be really important, when he wasn't starting in that series. Today, said he did not have a chat with him before sending out this lineup. But here he is in the seventh and takes a curveball for a strike from Griffin Jacks, 0-1.
7: During batting practice outside, did not see Jazz at all.
5: Chisholm, left-handed hitter, the righty deals. 0-1, swinging a high pop-up. It's playable on the first base side. Aranda, the first baseman in foul ground, leans over and makes the catch, and the crowd lets their displeasure be known at the outcome there from the at-bat from Jazz Chisholm. One down, bottom seven. Crowd even booed Aaron Boone a little bit before the game.
7: Were they boos or were they booms? That's the beauty of having that name.
5: Some things may never be known. They also gave a deuce to Deuce McBride of the Knicks, who's here with Josh Hart, his teammate. Here's the pitch to Trent Grisham, and it's a called strike one. Grisham at the top of the lineup today, getting moved up, bumping then Rice down one spot. The goal there was to have people on in front of Rice, but Grisham is 0-3. Pop out to first, a strikeout. A line out to left last time in the fifth. 0-1 bounces home. One ball and one strike. This game was scoreless after two. Tampa Bay in the top of the third took a 1-0 lead on a Jonathan Aranda RBI single, and the Yankees quickly answered bottom three on a Ben Rice RBI single. 1-1 pitch. Grisham twists out of the way of a changeup for a called strike one and two. And then the fourth was a mirror image with one run apiece for both teams. Ryan Vallade homered off of Max Fried, top four. Bottom of the fourth inning, Spencer Jones with an RBI double scored Anthony Volpe, so the game was tied at two, a scoreless fifth, and Tampa Bay scored two, top six. Yankees got one, so it's 4-3 Rays. 1-2, strike three called. A curveball gets Grisham looking. He is 0-4 tonight, and there are two down in the Yankees' seventh.
7: Fans frustrated right now. The Yankees have battled offensively, but it's just Griffin Jacks that has been absolutely filthy with a three-pitch arsenal.
5: Nothing's ever out of reach, though, when Ben Rice is at the plate. First pitch, swinging a roller foul over the postseason logo up the first baseline. No balls, one strike to Rice.
6: And Grisham, a 163 hitter in 104 bats coming into this game in his postseason career. And 0-4 for tonight.
5: Rice 1-for-3, an RBI single in the third. The pitch, and he lets a sweeper go below the knees. One ball, one strike. Yankees have cleaned up the defense tonight, had the offense come to life, but it's the Rays up 4-3, bottom seven. 1-1 pitch, nice sweeper for a called strike, 1-2, and Jax threatening to set down the Yankees quickly, 1-2-3 here in the seventh inning. If Rice can get aboard, Luis Garcia waiting where the warning track meets the grass on deck. 1-2, it's low, two balls, two strikes. A Yankees victory forces game four tomorrow night, 8 Eastern first pitch. A Rays win gives them some rest before the American League Championship Series. 2-2, swing and a miss, a curveball in the dirt. Hicks, the catcher, slaps the tag on Rice's right thigh. Back-to-back strikeouts, the Yankees go 1-2-3. We played 7 tonight here in the Bronx. The Rays 4 and the Yankees 3. This is the American League Division Series on ESPN Radio and the ESPN app, presented by Gusto.
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5: Start of the eighth inning here at Yankee Stadium in the Bronx. The Rays lead the Yankees 4-3, and they lead the series 2-0. If they win, it's on to the ALCS. Don't miss tomorrow the Guardians and the White Sox in the other American League Division Series presented by Booking.com. It'll be another chance for Chicago at home on TBS, True TV, and of course on ESPN Radio. Time for that game, still TBD, as the White Sox lead the Guardians 2-1. Here in New York, Mike Cousins, Tim Kirkjian, Eduardo Perez on the edge of our respective seats in a one-run game. It says it all, doesn't it?
7: the big sigh of Tim.
6: No, I just can't sit still in games like this. I don't even care who wins. I don't know how fans get through this kind of drama and this kind of pressure.
5: It is tough. Season on the line for the Yankees as well, down 0-2 in the series. They make a couple defensive changes. It's Jazz Chisholm enters the game after his pinch hit appearance. Paul Blackburn still on the mound. Batter is Taylor Walls, hitting from the left side. Swings at the first pitch, and an easy flare to center field. Grisham ambles over to the right center field alleyway to make the catch. One down, and since Blackburn has entered the game, he's faced five batters, retired them all. Behind him, Anthony Volpe, who just missed out on a home run because of fan interference, moves from second to third, and Jazz Chisholm, who entered for Jose Caballero, plays second base, replacing Volpe defensively.
7: Five outs, seven pitches.
5: Hard to be more efficient than that.
7: How about that?
5: And he's coming out of the game. And it'll be David Bednar, the Yankee closer here, trying to keep it a one-run game. It's the top of the eighth inning and the top of the order coming up for the Rays. They lead the Yankees by a score of 4-3. This is the American League Division Series on ESPN Radio and the ESPN app.
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3: I'm Christine Lisi. National League Division Series Game 4. Brewers and Padres, no score, bottom of the second. Milwaukee is up 2-1. Game 4, NLDS, Andy Páez, go-ahead two-run single in the top of the seventh. Max Muncy, his 19th career postseason home run. Dodgers beat the Braves 4-1, so they are on to the National League Championship Series for a third consecutive year. Guardians beat the White Sox 9-3. Game 3, ALDS, Joe Adell, a three-run triple. Jose Ramirez, a two-run triple. White Sox up 2-1. Host Game 4 tomorrow, that start time to be determined. Back to Eduardo Perez, Tim Kirkchen, and Mike Cousins.
5: Thank you very much, Christine. David Bednar out of the Yankees bullpen. 61 games during the regular season, saved 34 games and 38 tries. And now he's going to have to try and save the season. Rays 4, Yankees 3, and it's Yandy Diaz, top of the order for the Rays, Eduardo. He's 1-for-3 tonight.
7: 1-for-3. Been getting a steady dose of fastballs. Let's see how Bednar challenges him or goes with a splitter.
5: Right on right. First pitch. Fastball up at 97. 1-0. And there is immediate action behind Bednar in the bullpen with the scheduled starter, if there is a game tomorrow, set to be Carlos Rodon. It's Gerrit Cole, a starter warming up. 1-0. Slide foul off to the right and into the seats. One ball, one strike.
7: And what you have to be careful with Bednar here is being too predictable with the fastball and Yandy Diaz. Short porch and right, if you elevate the fastball, Yandy's strong enough to be able to hit it to right field.
5: 1-1. And he gets the end of the bat out on it. It's into shallow center field. Grisham from the right center field alley and straightaway center field comes over to grab the soft contact. Bednar gets the job done against Diaz for the second out. And it'll be Jonathan Aranda, the first baseman. RBI single in the third, scored the game's first run that made it 1-0 Rays. It's now 4-3 Tampa Bay here in the top of the eighth inning. Two down, nobody aboard. Flat out to center his last time up. Here's the pitch. Comes inside, he pulls his hands back. And he got hit by the pitch that just grazed him in the left-hand batter's box. So he sheds the shin gear, waits for the bat boy to come out and get it, and will take first base with two out in the top of the eighth.
7: They're going to check this one.
5: And the Yankees will challenge. Aaron Boone in his navy blue sweatshirt over in the first base dugout puts his hands to his ears.
7: Oh, that did not hit him.
5: Nope. Didn't certainly look like it.
4: The ruling on the field is the batter was hit by the pitch.
5: Does your mind change on a second, more zoomed-in viewing of the replay?
7: Not really. Not really, because I looked at the rotation of the baseball and did not see any altering to the rotation of the baseball. He's, where's that elbow guard? And it comes out a little bit.
6: Eddie, did you ever pretend like you got hit by a pitch and get away with it?
7: Oh, big time.
6: How many times? Once? Twice? More than once?
7: Three times, to be honest. And once was on a attempted bunt that they sent me to bunt against Jason Beret, who was throwing like 105. and I acted like I hit my fingers. I rolled and rolled and rolled, Tim.
5: I think there might be some merit to this, that Aranda may have been barely clipped by it, and the home plate umpire, Dan Bellino, is likely going to make that call based on hearing it, right?
7: Right.
6: Again, it was ruled a hit by pitch, so you have to have
4: after review, the ruling on the field stands. The batter was hit by the pitch. New York has one challenge remaining.
7: Now, there's a difference between ruling stands and confirmed.
6: Right.
5: Well, that puts a Rays runner at first base for the most dangerous power hitter in their lineup, Junior Caminero. 1-for-3 with a single tonight. Rays up a run in the eighth. First pitch from Bednar is a curveball for a ball, 1-0. The pitch of his three that he throws the least. It's about 80% fastball between the splitter and the four-seamer, topping out around 96-97. The righty's 1-0. And there's a fastball over the heart of the plate at 97, 1-1. Rays 4, Yankees 3. Max Fried, the start tonight for New York. 5 2/3. Tagged for all four runs. Blackburn, an inning and 2/3 behind him. 1-1. Swing and a miss. 1-2 to Caminero.
7: Caminero wanted that one. He took his ace swing and swung right underneath it.
5: The crowd tonight of better than 40,000 rises to their feet in support of David Bednar, trying to urge him to a third out in the top of the eighth inning. Aranda at first, two down and the 1-2. It's a splitter in the dirt. 2 balls, 2 strikes.
7: For as much as a power hitter that Junior Caminero is, he is also very disciplined and not chasing a lot of pitches. Something he learned as well in winter ball, as Albert Pujols was his manager a couple years back.
5: 4-3 Rays, top eight. The 2-2 pitch. Caminero takes a curveball down and away, 3-2.
6: As we said many times, the Rays struck out fewer times than any team in the major leagues. It's one of their great attributes, and it really helps that their best hitter, their best power hitter also, puts the ball in play an awful lot for a big man.
5: Caminero's taken the last two, and the next is swung on, grounded over to third. Volpe to his left, loads up, throws to first, and gets a decelerating Caminero to retire the side. It stays Rays 4, Yankees 3. Rays have lefty Cam Boozer ready in the pen with Garcia, Bellinger, and Lombard due up in the bottom of the eighth. 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
5: Fingernails are being chewed down to cuticles tonight here in the Bronx. Game three of this division series. The Rays a win away from moving on. The Yankees need to win to force another game tomorrow night. It's 4-3 Tampa Bay, bottom of the eighth inning. I'm Mike Cousins with Tim Kirkjian and Eduardo Perez to my right. And we've got a pinch hitter for the Yankees here, bottom of the eighth. They'll take out Luis Garcia Jr., a left-handed batter, and bring in Paul Goldschmidt, a right-handed hitter, to face Cam Boozer, a new pitcher in for the Rays, the left-hander on the mound.
6: And he had a really good year, 198 ERA, 41 innings, 25 hits, 6 walks, 45 strikeouts. And he pitched in game two, got a big out, and now he's got a big start here with Paul Goldschmidt to start the eighth.
5: Before the inning gets underway, it's a conversation on the mound. The shortstop Walls, the second baseman Palacios, the catcher Hicks, and then Boozer, who was waving the ball overhead in his left arm, saying, "I'll take a fresh one, please." And he is ready to go against Goldschmidt.
7: He's not allowed a home run in the last 17 innings he's appeared.
5: Great control, and he brings home his first pitch. Goldschmidt, a swing and a miss at a fastball at 97.
6: And that's the four-seamer. He throws that 45% of the time. League hit 188 against his four-seamer.
5: 0-1. Goldschmidt, hard grounder, third base, to his left. Caminero throws, and it gets away from Aranda over at first base. It bounces off the netting of the Yankee dugout, backed up by Hicks, but Goldschmidt is aboard with a tying run for the Yankees at first in the bottom of the eighth, and nobody out.
7: Yeah, Goldie hustling down the line. Caminero made a nice play at 360. That's a ball that, as a first baseman, you tend to see make. It's a short hop, but not a difficult short hop, and Jonathan Aranda just wasn't able to trap it.
5: We saw Freddie Freeman do it so well at the end of the game last night. Aranda couldn't hang on. Cody Bellinger at the plate, as this place is as loud as it has been all night for the Yankees. They trail 4-3 in the bottom of the eighth inning. Bellinger is 0-3 tonight and calls time, stepping out.
7: Well, right now you've already used Jazz Chisholm, and you don't have Caballero because he started the game. No one to pinch run for Goldschmidt.
5: He takes a small lead at first. Boozer's pitch. That's a swing and a fly ball right field. DeLuca was playing deep and now comes in and on the move, lunging forward, makes the catch. Out number one. Off the bat, you could hear from the crowd the way the ball has carried tonight. They thought that might be another one, but Bellinger missed it.
7: No, he broke his bat on it. Velocity got in on the bat. Just got jammed.
6: Well, Goldschmidt's not going to steal a base, but he is a great base runner. And when it comes to going first to third, he knows how to run the bases.
5: Hole on the right side of the infield for George Lombard Jr. First pitch to the right-handed rookie. Swing and a miss. 0-1 from Boozer.
7: There's deception in the release of Boozer. So that 97 looks a little bit faster as there's hesitation on the delivery.
5: 0-1. Lombard lets it go up and away. One ball, one strike. And he hides the ball a little bit too as Boozer works facing first base, but his back tilted a little bit so you can see the 2 of the 62 on his jersey. Time is called at home plate. Count 1-1 on Lombard Jr., hitting fifth tonight. He was 0-7 the first two games. Had 4 hits in the two-game wildcard series. And has 2 singles tonight. He walked and scored in the sixth on the Anthony Volpe double that made it this current 4-3 Rays lead. 1-1 pitch. Swing and a miss. The cutter is strike 2.
7: Interesting to see what happens if Wells comes up. Does Aaron Boone counter with Giancarlo Stanton off the bench? That'll probably force Kevin Cash to make a move.
5: 1-2. Fouled back up the screen. Still 1-2. And Two relievers up in the bullpen for the Rays, Kevin Kelly and Tyler Wells. 4-3 Tampa Bay over New York, bottom eight. Goldschmidt at first, one out. And now Lombard calls time, stepping out of the right-hand batter's box, wiping some sweat off of his face with the long sleeve black shirt he wears under the white pinstripe jersey. Boozer stays ready to go. Glove at the belt. His beard tucked into his front right shoulder. Stares at Goldschmidt at first and comes home. The 1-2, roller towards short. Walls on the run, throws to second, and they get the lead runner, Goldschmidt. It's the only play they could get, and Richie Palacios, the second baseman, claps his hands with the ball going into the glove to say great work to his shortstop. And what do we have here in the on-deck circle? It's Giancarlo Stanton.
7: That'll most likely get Kevin Cash out of the dugout. He's waiting for him to be introduced. He just is by Dan Bellino.
5: Not to be overlooked, though, the play at shortstop there by Taylor Walls going deep into the hole and making a difficult throw to second base.
7: Yeah, but it's standard for Taylor Walls. That's right. How good he is. You know, we tend to overlook how easy he makes complicated plays look.
6: I didn't even put a star down there because I knew he was going to make that play. That's how good he is at shortstop.
5: Well, a Rembrandt's still a Rembrandt, but a lot of them are hanging in museums. Hey, they're all impressive.
6: I'm with you. We need to recognize great defense, and that guy is a great defensive shortstop.
5: Call to the bullpen, two out here in the last of the eighth. Rays 4, Yankees 3, as New York is batting. This is the American League Division Series on ESPN Radio and the ESPN app.
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5: Deep breaths all around here at Yankee Stadium. Hardly a fan sitting. We're back in the bottom of the eighth inning. 4-3 Rays over the Yankees. The Rays with a win eliminate the Yankees. New York victorious. And we play again tomorrow. Mike Cousins, Tim Kirchin, and Eduardo Perez, glad to have you along. Kevin Kelly, right-hander, comes out of the bullpen here for the Rays. And it's chess moves on both sides. It's a right-hander out of the pen with Giancarlo Stanton, the right-hander pinch-hitting. His second appearance of this series is 0-1, and this is just his second at-bat in the major leagues since April 24.
6: And he struck out in that at-bat in Game 1, and Aaron Boone was really, even though he struck out, he liked the way he swung the bat and took a couple pitches.
5: So a legendary home run hitter, just three of them this year, hurt for most of the season. Right on right, first pitch, swinging a ground ball foul up the third baseline for strike one.
7: Kelly likes to throw that sinker down. Giancarlo loves the pitch down. Something has to give.
5: First postseason appearance of Kelly's career. Right-hander works. Lombard at first. Change up, down, and away. One ball, one strike to Stanton. 36 years old. The calf strain. Played in just 24 regular season games this year, but he's got the most home runs among all active MLB players. So 1-1 pitch on the way. And it's fouled straight down. It rolls to the top of the third base dugout. 1-2 to Stanton.
6: Let's not forget how productive a hitter he has been in his postseason career. But this is a little different. There's a lot of rust here.
5: Raised by a run over the Yankees, last of the eighth. A 1-2 pitch. And it's in the dirt. A sinker. 2 balls, 2 strikes.
7: I must admit, though, for the long layoff his takes on Saturday and tonight have been really good.
5: Aaron Boone said he liked what he saw in that first at-bat from Stanton in this series. 2-2. Wave and a miss. Strike three. He went flailing at a changeup down and away. And the Yankees leave the tying run at first base. And we have played 8 in the Bronx. It's the Rays 4 and the Yankees 3. We go to the ninth. You're listening to these leave the tying run at first base. And we have played 8 in the Bronx. It's the Rays 4 and the Yankees 3. We go to the ninth. You're listening to the American League Division Series on

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5: The last inning of this series is the Rays 4, the Yankees 3, top of the ninth inning. And don't forget, the Guardians and White Sox will play tomorrow in the American League Division Series presented by Booking.com. 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We invite you to turn the sound down, put ESPN Radio on the ESPN app as well. A couple defensive changes for the Yankees here. Paul Goldschmidt, a pinch hitter, stays in the game at first base, replacing Luis Garcia Jr. And with Giancarlo Stanton pinch hitting for Austin Wells, Ali Sanchez takes over at catcher. David Bednar still on the mound. Victor Mesa Jr. had the biggest swing of this game, a two-run homer that ended Max Fried's night in the sixth and starts things in the ninth here for Tampa Bay. Mike Cousins, Tim Kirkchen, Eduardo Perez here at Yankee Stadium. Mesa, the left-handed hitter, 1-for-3. First pitch of the ninth inning, swing and a foul back on a fastball at 95 for strike one.
6: Well, former manager of the Rays, Joe Maddon, would always yell at this moment to his dugout, "We're going for jug runs. Going for the jugular right here, adding to the lead. No let up." That's what he would always say in that dugout.
7: Jug runs, that's what they called it. And another timeout called by Victor Mesa Jr. after a first strike.
6: That's why it's good to tell the story.
5: Prescient broadcasting. You won. Breaking ball, called strike, nothing in two.
6: It's advanced scouting.
5: And 80 at that.
6: Manny Mota, remember, eye in the sky. Scouting from up above.
5: Rays, 4 runs on 7 hits, 1 error. Yankees, 3 runs on 7 hits, no errors. 0-2, Bednar to Mesa. Swing and a miss, struck him out on the splitter. And there's one away. Let's pause 10 seconds for station ID. 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
5: One away, top 9 in the Bronx. Rays 4, Yankees 3. And Cedric Mullins up for the second time, squares to bunt. And whiffs on it, and that's strike one. We have not seen as many bunts, perhaps, as you might have anticipated in this series.
7: Yeah, someone wrote a story about how often they bunt. We haven't seen a whole lot.
5: And his name is Tim Kirkchen, and it's on ESPN.com. Mullins with great speed. Grounded out his first time up as a pinch hitter, and here pops up, third base side, but this is into the seats and out of play, nothing in two.
7: Mullins has 12 bunt singles this year in 14 tries. That's incredible that you try it that often and you're that successful.
5: Last year and this year, his worst at the plate over his major league career, now in his ninth season, the 0-2 pitch, and he takes a ball, 1-2. And Tim, as you wrote that story, what interested you the most about how they bunt?
7: Well, I just love that Brady Williams, their third base coach, is the bunt expert.

0: in the family. 0-2, foul ball straight back.
1: And his dad, Jimmy Williams, former manager, was the expert on bunting. He taught everyone in the Braves system how to bunt, passed that along to his son as a very young kid. Like, he taught him, this is how you bunt, this is how you teach it. And now he's teaching it to another team.
0: Brady Williams, third base coach in his 20th year with the organization. 0-2, upstairs, one ball, two strikes.
1: And did you ever get a bunt hit?
2: Oh, yeah.
1: Many or?
2: Plenty.
1: Really?
2: Plenty. As a matter of fact, even in college, I had a lot of them as well. I used to run, Tim.
1: Then you hurt your ribs.
2: That too.
0: He's not going on the IL. 1-2 pitch. Swing and a grounder, second base. Backhanded by Chisholm. And he loops the throw over to Goldschmidt at first base for out number two.
2: I remember one bunt hit I had in Kansas City. I was with the Cardinals. And Jose Oquendo, the sign was verbal. He just said, "Dejala." That means just leave it right there. Just bunt it right there. And I said, okay. Push bunt towards second base. And then let Albert Pujols drive me in.
0: It's a good use of the direct object pronoun right there. We're breaking it all down. Law and language today. Liam Hicks, big swing, loses his helmet, fouls it back off the catcher Austin Wells for strike one. Rays 4, Yankees 3. And for the third time in as many games, Brian Baker will come on to try and close things down for Tampa Bay in the bottom of the ninth inning. The Yankees scheduled hitters, Anthony Volpe, Spencer Jones, and Jazz Chisholm, 7, 8, and 9. It is Ollie Sanchez catching, not Austin Wells, beg your pardon. Devotion to accuracy with the pinch hit last inning. 0-1. Hicks comes up empty with a swing, and it's no balls, two strikes. Since the two-run homer by Victor Mesa in the sixth inning, the Rays have had one base runner, and it was Jonathan Aranda barely hit by a pitch in the eighth. The 0-2 from Bednar, swing and a miss, strike three, a disappearing splitter to the earth's core. And the Rays go 1-2-3, hitless in the 7th, 8th, and the 9th. And Brian Baker, who tied for the Major League lead in saves, will try and do it for the third time in as many games in this series. Bottom 9 is next. The Rays 4 and the Yankees 3. 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
0: And this is the bottom of the ninth inning here at Yankee Stadium. The Rays with a 4-3 lead over the Yankees. In game one, a 1-0 win. In game two, a 5-2 victory on Monday. And here on this Wednesday night, the Yankees are down to their final three outs of the 2026 season. Mike Cousins, Tim Kirchen, and Eduardo Perez, glad to have you with us here deep into this Wednesday. night. Brian Baker tied with Cleveland's Cade Smith for the lead in saves this year. He's done it twice in this series and faces the bottom third of the New York order.
2: I'll tell you this. I'm a baseball fan, and I love what Baker has done all season long. But this one is going to be his biggest opportunity yet to be able to save it and take it and take the Tampa Bay Rays to the LCS.
1: And counting postseason, he's executed 32 consecutive saves.
0: First up, Anthony Volpe, right-handed batter, righty pitcher, first pitch. In for a strike, a changeup starts him 0-1. And Volpe had the most consequential Yankee at-bat of the game. It came in the sixth. What appeared to be a home run was touched by a fan just over the wall, taken back, would have tied the game. Instead, was an RBI double. No scoring since. The 0-1, swing and a foul tip for strike two, right back into the glove of Hicks. No balls, two strikes.
2: What Baker does really well, he can pitch north to south well through the changeup, the lowest point to get the strike, and then elevates the fastball.
1: He's basically a two-pitch pitcher, four-seamer and changeup. He throws them both exceptionally well.
0: His back right foot on the first base side of the rubber. 0-2. Change up low, 1-2 to Volpe.
2: But it's Iron Mike. It's straight from the top. Very irregular for hitters to pick up.
0: 4-3 Rays, bottom nine. 1-2 pitch. Volpe leans back, takes a ball, thought about it for a millisecond, and it's 2-2. Baker in this series, two innings. No runs, no hits, no walks, and two strikeouts. Got ahead on Volpe, now the 2-2 pitch. Swing and a fly ball foul down the right field line and out of play.
1: It's not just the 41 saves, 1.44 ERA and only 35 hits allowed and 62 and a third. He's been great.
0: The Rays three outs away from their third ALCS. 2-2 pitch. He buried it in the dirt. It's a ball. It's 3-2 to Volpe.
2: Great at bat by Volpe.
1: Fastball or changeup here, Eddie?
2: I challenge him right here, but Baker is what makes him so great as he goes any pitch, any time.
0: Two hits tonight for Volpe. 3-2 pitch. He struck him out. A 95-mile-an-hour fastball to Volpe. One down in the bottom of the ninth.
2: Went after him. Went after him with a fastball, and it was a fastball down, just designed to get it through. True four-seamer, right down the middle, and Volpe swung right underneath it.
0: One young player to another, the rookie Spencer Jones, a left-handed batter. Third baseman Caminero in, first pitch a fastball low, 1-0. Rays up 4-3 over the Yankees. A win, and they will move on one round shy of the World Series. The Yankees win, and we're back tomorrow night for Game 4. The 1-0 pitch.
7: Inside
0: 2-0, and a challenge by the catcher, Liam Hicks.
2: He's going to lose
7: this
2: challenge.
7: Pitch is the ball. The catcher has challenged.
0: Right on, Eduardo. It's a ball.
7: Ball is confirmed. Tampa Bay has one challenge remaining.
2: But it's a good one to go after. You still have one challenge left. Now you got a 2-0 count. This is where Baker usually goes to his changeup when he knows a hitter is about to put on his ace swing.
0: Each team's got one ABS challenge left. 2-0 well inside with a changeup, and it's 3-0.
2: I'm Aaron Boone right here. I give Jones the green light.
1: Really?
2: Yes.
0: Season's on the line. A power hitter at the plate. Baker's 3-0 pitch. Well downstairs. Ball four. Fastball never had a chance of hitting the strike zone. The Yankees have the tying run at first. And Jazz Chisholm coming up here with one out and one on, bottom of the ninth inning.
1: And if they can get another base runner on, Ben Rice will bat again in this game. So that's what Chisholm, Grisham up next to. Somebody's got to get on to get Rice up.
0: Chisholm came on as a pinch hitter in the seventh and popped out. Left-handed batter waits. First pitch out of the zone. And Baker is not easily finding the strike zone right now. So the catcher, Liam Hicks, walks out, looks to the third base dugout. Here comes the pitching coach, Kyle Snyder, and all that's going to do is rile up the Yankee faithful in the bottom of the ninth inning.
1: Well, Brian Baker talked to us before the game, Eduardo, about pitching those two games at the Trop and how exciting it was and everything else. But he acknowledged tonight will be different because they're on the road and this is a tough crowd to pitch in front of when you really, despite all the innings he's pitched in the big leagues, he's never pitched an inning like this before.
0: He said part of his experience of becoming a closer was in Double-A and Triple-A, where the crowds might be a fraction of what you'd have here. Steven Matz, the left-hander, has started to warm up in the bullpen in case of emergency, as there are left-handers coming. But for now, the left-hander at the plate, who's of most principal concern. 1-0 the count to Jazz Chisholm. Here's the pitch. Swing and a ground ball, second base. Palacios has it to second one, the turn on to first, and it's dropped by Aranda. He does not hang on, and Jazz Chisholm is safe at first base. The Yankees are down to their final out, but they've still got life, down 4-3 in the ninth.
2: I'll tell you this right now, Taylor Walls is so upset at himself for not having thrown a strike over to first, but a really good turn on a hard hit ball by Palacios gave him a really good feed, and Walls threw this one in the dirt. For the second time tonight, Aranda couldn't handle the pick. Got to watch out right here with Grisham, because with one swing of the bat, this game could also be over.
0: Rays 4, Yankees 3. Grisham is 0 for 4 out of the leadoff spot tonight. Yankees are down to their last out of the season. Here's the pitch to the lefty. He looks at it closely and examines strike one on a fastball.
2: Yankees run out of challenges, because that's one that I would challenge. I am surprised that Grisham did not challenge that one.
0: They've got one. Each team has one remaining. So let it go. Baker set. Caminero comes in at third. The pitch. A big swing and a miss, and a changeup gets it to 0-2. New York is down to its final strike of the season. Chisholm is at first with better than average speed, and the outfield defense positioned to let nothing get over their heads. Each of the three of them steps shy of the warning track. There is space down the third baseline as they play him to pull on the infield. 0-2 the count. Baker stands tall. The pitch is low. Chisholm's on the run. He flops headfirst into second base, and the Yankees have the tying run in scoring position. Two down and a 1-2 count on Grisham.
2: Yeah, you got to bring the outfield in now. Now it's not about no doubles. Now it's prevention. And Mesa in left field is asking the dugout, we got to go in. No one's moved. Everyone's still deep except Mesa.
1: Look how deep DeLuca is in right field.
2: They're not paying attention.
1: Look how deep Mullins is in center field.
0: There have been positioning mistakes in this series. The Rays will hope this isn't one of them. They're up 4-3, last of the ninth. A 1-2 count on Grisham. Chisholm at second. Baker set. Here's the pitch. A swing and a miss. Strike three. The ball game is over. And for the third time ever, the Tampa Bay Rays are headed to the American League Championship Series. A three-game sweep over the New York Yankees. Two in Florida. And the clincher here in New York. 4-3 is the final score. The Rays are victorious.
1: And another great job by that Tampa Bay deep versatile bullpen that took over for Nick Martinez, and five relievers got it done.
2: What the Tampa Bay Rays have done this year and what they did in Tampa in the first two games of the DS and have come here to win one out against the Yankees and eliminate them and celebrate once again at Yankee Stadium this year is really impressive.
1: The last four times now that the Yankees have been eliminated, they were eliminated at home.
0: The Rays, as when they won the American League East here, now celebrate as champions of this division series, and so they move on. They get a good amount of rest as well, and they will take on the winner of the other division series, which will be either the Chicago White Sox or the Cleveland Guardians. Buster Olney is down on the field waiting to chat with some of the Rays as they finish up their handshake line. There will be no one who goes un-high-fived in front of that third base dugout.
1: And we know the Rays this year are 31 games over 500 at home, but this broke a seven-game losing streak in the postseason on the road, and Brian Baker got the final out.
0: Brian Baker has exchanged his regular game blue cap and now is measuring up the proper size for his Division Series championship cap, and he is outside the third base dugout, ready to go with Buster Olney. Although perhaps we spoke too soon.
8: So go ahead and take care of business here in the mid.
0: All right, so that was Buster trying to get with Brian Baker down there on the field. But nevertheless, he gave them exactly what they expected here in this postseason series. Tied for the major league lead, a guy who had not been a full-time closer before, and goes 3-for-3 in save opportunities here in this series.
2: Tim, you said it. Two pitches, fastball, changeup. It's over the top. It's not like it's overpowering at 102 miles per hour. This is different. It's based on deception. It's based on being able to control your emotions and keep that changeup down. And that's exactly what he did. He induced the chase once again.
1: And the Rays swept the New York Yankees without trailing at any point in this series. This is the third time the Yankees have ever lost a postseason series without ever having a lead. 1963 World Series, 2012 ALCS. Eddie, the Rays did what they always do. They take the game to the other team, and that's what they did for all three games here.
2: Yeah, they really did. And they play fast. They put you on edge defensively. And when they have to, they can hit the ball out of the ballpark. And tonight it was Victor Mesa Jr. who was able to do it.
1: And we can't stress this enough, Mike. First home run that Max Fried has given up to a left-handed hitter in 30 starts. And it turns out to be the biggest hit of this game.
0: All right, let's go back downstairs to Buster Olney.
9: Victor Mesa Jr., you guys just swept the Yankees. How are you feeling?
10: I'm feeling grateful to be here. For me, since we played the first game, it's a blessing to be playing this kind of game. I feel that this is what I grew up to play for, and I just want to thank God for everything that happened, for putting me in the way of this group. That they're amazing. We deserve a lot, and we just gonna stop here. We're going to prepare a lot for whoever is next, and I'm just very proud and very grateful to be here with these kind of guys.
9: What was it like to hit that home run off Max Fried?
10: Yeah, I know he was about to hang me something on the sun. I battled through two at-bats on the beginning, and I feel that I get a good contact since I hit. I know what's going on, and, you know, I just want to say thank you. Thank you for everyone that get me to get here, that everyone that worked with me, all the coaches and all the staff are giving me all the confidence to hit after Cammy today. That's not easy, and I thank God I was able to do it, and I love God. Thanks for let me live these moments after I'm doing it in front of my family right here.
9: The moment of contact, you looked into the dugout. What did you see?
10: I mean, it's some stuff that I really like to say on TV, because that's like another Victor Jr. that is not me outside the baseball. But obviously when you hit that kind of homer, you feel that you're the man, that you're like, you're the dog. But beside that, I'm just grateful to do that and celebrate this. See you in the next
9: back to you guys.
0: All right, Buster, because he was going to be the last one into the team photo right between home plate and the mound. They're jumping up and down, celebratory index fingers in the air, and I think he's saying he was having an out-of-body experience there. And think about the legacy he's carrying on. His dad won a gold medal with the Cuban Olympic team in 92, and now he's blazing his own trail as a major leaguer.
2: And how about Tampa Bay Rays celebrating the division here at Yankee Stadium, and then celebrating eliminating the Yankees here at Yankee Stadium. There's a new sheriff in town, and the Tampa Bay Rays are in massive control of what New York is all about.
1: And now they have a chance to rest up, and they're going to have Drew Rasmussen, who set the tone for this entire series with that brilliant eight-inning performance, 7 2/3 no hits in game one. And now their pitching will be lined up, and whatever rest they need, they're going to get it because they just swept the Yankees.
0: Well, there's going to be a lot of words to be said, words to be written about this Yankees season. In short, how do you encapsulate what this season was for New York?
1: Well, personally, I think they overachieved winning 93 games, okay? They didn't have Max Fried for a while. They didn't have Gerrit Cole at his best. They didn't have Giancarlo Stanton after April the 24th. And they didn't have the best player in the league, Aaron Judge, for most of the season. It's miraculous in a way they got this far, and clearly they were beaten by a better team, not just in the regular season, but in this postseason.
2: I echo everything you said about that, and some may argue with this opinion, but I think it's one of the best jobs that Aaron Boone has done, one of the better jobs that he has done managing his team with all those injuries, to be able to go out and groom young players to play at this level. And I think they've taken a lot of it. And give a lot of credit to the Yankees farm system for being able to develop so much talented players that came up this year wearing those pinstripes.
0: Not easy to jump in as a rookie. George Lombard Jr. taking over at shortstop. Spencer Jones, multiple outfield positions. And certainly more questions to come. But for now, the celebration belongs to the Rays, who will, as Tim said, get a chance to rest and have their best pitcher, one of the best in baseball, Drew Rasmussen, ready to go. And they'll be locked in tomorrow, I assume, on ESPN Radio for the Guardians and the White Sox from Chicago. So that's our final score here tonight is the Rays 4, the Yankees 3. They sweep New York out of the division series 3-0. So for Tim Kirchner and Eduardo Perez, Tim, you will be back in studio for the championship series
1: starting on Sunday.
0: That's
1: yes.
0: Right. And Eduardo and I will be going somewhere. We know we'll be at
2: it'll least, be in Tampa. But,
0: thank you. Yes, that is good. Yes,
2: it'll be in
0: that.
2: Tampa.
0: You got half of it.
2: We'll be there,
0: out.
2: Bud. We'll be there for the opener. That's for sure. They're the number one seed.
0: Or we got to find you a masseuse for your injured rib cage.
2: Yeah,
0: too.
2: That's going to be interesting.
0: Time for you to rest up as well. All right, it's time to go home. For our producer Mike Martino and our engineer Jack Maldonado, I'm Mike Cousins saying so long from Yankee Stadium in the Bronx. Now here's Christine Lisi back in the studio with the postgame show.
11: Thank you, Mike. 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As they did in the first two games of the ALDS, the Rays were on the board first against the Yankees.
0: 1-1 on the way. Swing and a bouncing ball right side and through. It's a base hit pass Volpe into right field. Jones is up with it. His throw to the plate is cut off. That scores DeLuca. They've got a run down between first and second. Walls around third. He's caught up, being chased back to third. And as he tries to dodge, he goes out of the base path, getting away from Wells. He's called out on the play. So that's the third out of the inning. But in the process, Aranda with an RBI single scores DeLuca, and the Rays take a 1-0 lead.
11: In the bottom of that third inning, Ben Rice, who provided both runs for New York two nights ago, drove in another in the must win.
0: 0-1. And Rice hits it through the right side. It's a base hit. Valade is up with it. Jones around third. The throw to the plate is not in time. Ben Rice comes through again. He's tied the game 1-1. Yankees and the Rays, bottom of the third, with a two-out single to right field.
11: Tampa Bay retook the lead in the top of the fourth.
0: From the windup, 2-1 from Fried. Swinging a fly ball, lifted to right field. It's got Jones retreating. He's at the warning track. He's at the wall. He leaps, and Spencer Jones did not get it. It's a home run for Ryan Valade. Jones is 6'6", and it cleared his glove by less than a foot. Valade with a long ball to the short porch in right, and the Rays have retaken the lead. It's 2-1 Tampa Bay in the fourth.
11: The Yankees, though, would answer again in the bottom of that inning.
0: Volpe at first, two down. Jones strokes this in the air to left field. Mesa going back, and it's over his head, and it bounces to the base of the wall. Here comes Volpe. He gets greenlit around third. Walls, the relay throw to the plate on one hop. It's not in time. And on the backside of the play, it's Jones all the way into third base. The Yankees tie the game. It's the Rays 2, the Yankees 2, in the bottom of the fourth.
11: Then with one swing in the top of the sixth, Victor Mesa Jr. took the air out of Yankee Stadium.
0: The Caminero not fleet of foot at first, and the pitch is hit high and deep to right field. Jones going back, and that ball is gone! A two-run go-ahead blast for Victor Mesa Jr. He hits it off of Max Fried here in the sixth, a crowd silencer, and it gives the Rays a 4-2 lead over the Yankees on a 401-foot homer to right center field.
11: That would end Max Fried's night. He gave up 4 runs, 7 hits, 2 home runs, 7 Ks in 5 2/3 innings. Yankees thought they tied the game at 4 on a 2-run homer by Anthony Volpe in the bottom of the sixth, but the umpires overturned it, changed it to an RBI double due to fan interference, one of several crazy plays this postseason. Bottom nine, Brian Baker on the hill for Tampa Bay. Man on second, Trent Grisham at the plate for New York.
0: Baker's set. Here's the pitch. A swing and a miss. Strike three. The ball game is over. And for the third time ever, the Tampa Bay Rays are headed to the American League Championship Series. A 3-game sweep over the New York Yankees.
11: 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Coming up next, Max Muncy at it again in the postseason for the Dodgers. 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
11: ESPN Radio, the National League Division Series from San Diego. Game number 4. Jackson Churio, go-ahead RBI single. That's put the Brewers up 2-1 on the Padres. Top of the 5th. Milwaukee has a 2-1 lead in that series. Game 4, NLDS. Andre Pages, go-ahead 2-run single. Top 7. Max Muncy, 19th career postseason home run, top 9. Dodgers beat Atlanta 4-1 and are on to the National League Championship Series for a third consecutive season. LA is seeking to become the first ever NL team to win back-to-back-to-back World Series. No sweep for the White Sox. Guardians got a pair of 2-out triples from Joe Adell and Jose Ramirez as they defeated the White Sox in Game 3 of their ALDS 9-3. Chicago striking out 19 times this afternoon. Final score, Rays 4, Yankees 3. Our next broadcast is Game 4 of the ALDS, Guardians-White Sox tomorrow at 7:30 Eastern. 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For producer Renee Canales, technical director Camilo Ortiz, and associate producer Josh Barbara, I'm Christine Lisi. 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
31: So the fun fact of the day is he can actually eat a chili dog, which is foot long, in one bite. Have a good day.
32: Well, we did it. We are just racking up the Hall of Fame calls today. Chris is up next.
33: Paul, those are hard to follow. But Paul, I do like, at least they're not on TV. It's like we're just on radio right now, so it's like the old days, Paul. It's like 960 and jocks. Like we're going back in time. Paul, I wanted to follow up on our call yesterday a little bit on John Cohen and what the problem at Auburn may be. I had some conversations today because there was an article that came out. I don't know if you saw it, that was talking about there may be some issues with Cohen down on the plains and some people.
32: Where was that article?
33: I believe it was AL.com, Paul. I saw it just in my feed and
32: somehow
33: people haven't read it. Yep, I'll shoot it to you. But I thought it was people, and this is something I did not know. You may have heard it, but of all the things he did with the stumbling and bumbling with Summerall, with what he did with, you know, kind of telling him he could do what he wanted to and then offered Dirk a contract, you know, we hired a really good general manager, supposedly. I don't know much about him, but everybody said nice things about him coming in. And the decisions on players and the amounts in most schools that are doing it right, Paul, would you say that's done between the coaching staff and that general manager?
32: I would say that, yes.
33: Yes. And what I heard was that Cohen and one of his minions there that he considers a guru tried to insert themselves into every decision along the way, which kind of upset the apple cart in the whole process. Now, I'm not blaming all this on him. The coaching and the playing on the field obviously factors into what's going on down there. But he just... I was saying the other day, what am I missing? What can I not put my finger on that is causing problems down there? And it seems like that was something I had not heard. And I was wondering, had you heard anything along those lines of him meddling on the coaching general manager side instead of being the AD?
32: I have not heard that, but certainly knowing his history at other places, it wouldn't surprise me.
33: Yes. Well, that's what I just... I think you're going to hear more about that in the very near future. Paul, I would like to, you know, what John said about people giving testimony for Jim and Tammy Faye. I mean, I could give my testimony on it that I think they were probably the fifth biggest evangelical con artist in my lifetime, maybe.
32: Yeah, yeah, Chris, now you said, what number did you have them at?
33: I'd have been fifth.
32: Okay, so let me do this by, see if I can, I'm trying to think. If they were fifth, they had to be behind Jimmy Swaggart, right?
33: Certainly behind Jimmy Swaggart.
32: Okay, what about Ernest Angley?
33: Definitely behind Ernest Angley.
32: Okay, so that's three. I'm missing, we mentioned Swaggart, Angley, the Baker, so I'm missing two more, right?
33: Yes, sir. You can get them. You know who they are. I don't want to upset people out there in the world.
32: I mean, there's some evangelists that I do respect, so I'm afraid to mention them. There are a lot of them I do respect. So, but there are a couple of them who are. I think you're being generous because I think the Bakers were so fake that it made it hard for anyone to really believe them.
33: I mean, it just amazed me the number of people that did.
32: And even, now, I'll tell you one thing. Swaggart, in his prime, was an amazing evangelist.
33: Amazing speaker. I mean,
32: I never thought Baker was anything but a fraud, but I thought Swaggart, I would have sat in the front row in Baton Rouge and listened to Swaggart every Sunday.
33: I mean, even Ernest Angley, I mean,
32: He was good. Ernest is the first one I remember because, well, other than Billy Graham, who I really don't consider part of that group.
33: No, sir, not at all.
32: Now Baker got his start with Pat Robertson, is that right?
33: Correct.
32: Okay.
33: Yes. And that's what, I mean, they were just...
32: I used to watch Pat Robertson. I hope if he's on your list, then I sorely misjudged him.
33: I'm gonna leave it right
32: now. There was also Jerry Falwell, right?
33: Jerry Falwell, you can't have a good evangelical con artist list without Jerry. But Paul.
32: So Chris, who is number one on your list?
33: Well, you've already said him.
32: Okay, so, okay.
33: You've already said.
32: Hey, I used to watch the 700 Club. I guess maybe that's on me, isn't it?
33: You got to go. That list has to be accounted for the amount of people they reached and touched and the money they took in.
32: Oh, yeah.
33: And it just.
32: Well, the whole concept behind the 700 Club wasn't to raise everybody give $10 and that will be $700.
33: Yes. And it was. Then it turned into.
32: Hey, Chris, would you call me tomorrow? Because I've got an idea. This show's been fun, but I think it's time to make some real money. I think we could.
33: I think we could take it on the road.
32: You see what I'm talking about? Because I think we could potentially be number one on that list.
33: Yes. And, Paul, we've experienced some of them firsthand. So I think we've got the blueprint for doing it just right.
32: Chris, you know how to reach me. I was thinking about the Saban thing tomorrow night, but I think this is more pressing, don't you think?
33: Certainly so. And, Paul, tell all the callers to lay off my buddy Brad. What's going on? What's Brad done to everybody that everybody wants to pick on Brad? Is it just because it's Alabama-Georgia week? I mean, it's bad enough I'm going to have to beat Brad in golf. I mean, he has to listen to all the Alabama fans just take him down like this? I don't know what's going on, Paul.
32: Well, amazingly, and I know this. Everybody thinks this show is scripted. It's not. Well, at least not every day. Brad is up next.
0: Paul, thanks for taking my call. And Chris, you are in the 700 Club. Just like Auburn paid too much for their roster, you paid $700 too much for your driver that you can't even hit a fairway with. So, but I appreciate you taking up for me, brother. That means a lot to me. And Paul, look, AJ's right about Dylan. Dylan would never be invited to an elementary school to read a book. And if he does, the teachers need to tell the kids to bring their cot because it'll be the next morning before he gets done. And as far as all y'all Bammers, let's go down the list. Your quarterback's better than ours. You played better competition. You're at home. Vegas has flipped the line for you. Is there anything else we need to do to make you feel great about winning this game? If it is, call me personally and I'll make some calls to make it happen. But, Paul, you tell me, what's one variable in this game other than Kirby Smart that Georgia has to point to they can win this game? You give me one variable. What you got, Paul?
32: No, I hear you loud and clear.
0: That's exactly right. And I appreciate Chris for what he said, but I'm going to say something for Daryl, because people throw Daryl under the bus. Daryl's a Georgia Bulldog fan, and it takes all kinds of people to make this show. Daryl's a different kind of caller. He believes in his team. I'm more objective, but you know, I respect Daryl, and Daryl has contributed to this show a lot. So y'all lay off Daryl. Daryl's a hell of a damn dog fan, and we don't always agree. But his contribution to the show cannot be ignored. And, Chris, call me up if you want a golf lesson. Paul, thank you very much for taking my call, brother, and you take care.
32: You bet. Thanks for the call. We're up against a break. We are coming right back.
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0: We are back. Time running out. It's not a bad thing sometimes. Vance is up next.
1: I know this is the second time, but I've called here twice in my career with you to apologize. And I deeply want to apologize today, Paul. I'm so sorry that I did not understand or comprehend the references to the movie or the musical, The Music Man.
0: Right.
1: And I knew I was...
0: Well, let me say this to you, Vance. I thought maybe I was just not paying attention to your call and I completely misunderstood it, so I feel better.
1: Well, you know, and I really apologize for not being able to sing a little excerpt or a ditty from The Music Man. And, God, I thought I was better than that, Paul. But
0: yeah, well, I mean, most of us should be able to remember a musical that came out, what, in 1964?
1: That I wouldn't watch if God told me to. So let me say this to Mr. Sugarland Express. Thank you so much for your call and your terrible criticism of me. That's all, Paul.
0: Let me correct myself. The Music Man came out in 1962. I was a little bit generous in saying 64. This guy's been criticized a few times today, and let's see what he has to say, because yesterday when he called in, we couldn't understand a word he said. Billy D.
2: Hey, Paul. Look, let me put something to rest. Look, that call yesterday was every bit of sarcasm. I mean, had Mississippi State won, what do you think those phone calls would have sounded like on Monday and Tuesday? Probably even to today. You know, this guy's brought this West Coast offense to the Southeastern Conference. It's just not going to work. He's a buffoon. I mean, what do you think about that? Any of those words mentioned? And I got one more cool thing, though.
0: Okay.
2: I'm asking.
0: Was that really? Yeah, no, I am literally under contract to have to be here till the end of your call.
2: All right. Well, now, okay, I am so sorry. But look, hey, one of the things that this hurricane is doing, it's knocking a bunch of birds down. I mean, in front of my yard, man, I'm seeing a bunch of
0: okay,
2: migrating
0: Billy,
2: birds.
0: Okay, Billy, let's move on. We really don't care about your birds. Andy is up next. Good afternoon.
3: Hey, Paul, I guess you're saving best for last, and thanks for taking my call. Hey, do you remember walking across the parking lot at Corn's funeral, and some goofy guy walked over and hugged you?
0: Well, I do remember
3: that. You got to remember. Remember Corn?
0: Yes, I do.
3: Yeah, well, that was me. anyway, I didn't want to talk about that. I want to talk a little bit about football, especially Terry Beasley. I went to the 69 Auburn A-Day game and saw how fast Beasley was, quick and fast. I ran into him again in 19, I believe 79, at a political rally. I walked up to him and I said, Terry, you still playing football? He said, have you ever taken off from the line of scrimmage as a receiver and then turned into the heart of the defense? No, I don't believe I have. He was referring to all these concussions he's had.
0: Terry had a hard time with that.
3: It's terrible. But let me say this real quick. An average of 10 boys under the age of 14 die on the football field in the United States every year. And there's been a push to outlaw it under age 14.
0: Yeah, but I'll tell you what, Andy, by the way, I knew Terry pretty well and saw his family not that long ago. But there is a group that's doing a lot of work on that called Coach Safely. A friend of mine, Jack Crow, runs it. And it's not answering every problem, but I will tell you, because I've been at their events, the game is getting safer for young people than it has been, because there's a lot of hard work that goes into that. We'll leave it there, continuing with more tomorrow.
3: Well, supposedly

There's nothing worse than waking up sick in this time of the... There's nothing worse than waking up sick in this time of the year with the kids back in school surrounded by hundreds of others.

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2: 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I just want to see what it's like. 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
2: You get your books is where you can get Seth Wickersham's newest book, Beyond That Hill. And so you're saying this is just a collection of stories from your quarter century of work with ESPN that have not made it in any of your pieces or works, or and this, you're sort of hoovering up all the good stuff and putting it in a book.
3: It's an essentials. And so, you know, and I think that like what you try to do with something like that is, you know, you're not only trying to give the readers, you know, your best stories, but you know, you're trying to reflect, you know, how sports and maybe even the country has changed so that the book has a point.
2: Right.
3: And so, you know, there's stories that I've done on people like Kobe Bryant or Tom Brady. There's stories that Don Van Natta and I did in there that, you know, especially our Goodell Jerry Jones story from 2017. I think of all the ones we've done, that one is the one that, you know, I'm proudest of. There's just a ton of great backstory to that one. And
2: like what?
3: Well, remember, so that was the fall of 17, and it was a tough year for the league. Remember, President Trump in his first term was coming after the Kneelers. They were scrambling. You know, Don and I had that piece of reporting from Bob McNair. You can't have the inmates running the prison. I mean, it was a tough fall. And in the middle of it, Jerry Jones was threatening to sue the NFL to block Rodgers' contract extension. And it was a cold war between two of the most powerful people in sports. And, you know, we felt like we could tell a really insidery story about that one. And we just have a ton of colorful reporting in that story. But I'll never forget, the story was about to go to print. And I was driving from New York to Connecticut. And I got a call from Don, and he said he had just gotten off the phone with an impeccable source who said at the beginning of the year, there was this phone call with Roger Goodell, Jerry Jones, and Jeff Pasch, who was the league's general counsel.
2: Right.
3: And it was about Zeke Elliott when they were going to tell Jerry that Zeke was suspended, which Jerry was surprised about, to put it mildly.
2: Oh, he was pissed.
3: He was
2: upset. Right.
3: And the source said, we're not at liberty to say what happened, but there was some colorful language, and you guys should try to figure out what was said. And so we're both working the phones, and we end up learning that, you know, Roger and Jeff tell Jerry about Zeke's suspension. Jerry, you know, got very upset, and he says, you know, you think Bob Kraft came after you hard. Bob Kraft is blank compared to what I'm going to do to you. And, you know, the process of gathering that reporting and getting it into print and showing readers a deeper look at the sport that, you know, look, I think people love football most and know about it the least. That was our goal with that story and all of our stories, and that was a particularly fun one.
2: So out of the names of the folks that you have in here, my goodness, Mahomes, Brady, Prime, Kobe, just the name four, who is the most fierce competitor that you've come across? Whether it was gleaning something from the interview with him or her, or stories that were told by others about this subject.
3: That's a great, I mean, there, once you get to a certain level of the uber competitors, obviously Brady, I think, you know, I first met Tom, you know, so I was hired in 2000. He graduated from Michigan in 2000. Fall of 2001, I'm getting my first kind of shot to go write big feature stories for ESPN. They send me to Foxborough to write about this young guy who's coming on well and playing well in relief of Bledsoe, and then we'll probably go back to the bench. And so I meet with Brady. This is like October of 01. He's wearing like a gray sweatsuit and a backpack. He looks like a junior at Michigan. And I'll never forget, he said, you know, football's always come really easy to me. And, you know, at the time, we were both young men kind of getting our career breaks at the same time, and I didn't have the perspective to understand what he was saying then. But I think that like anytime he says something like that, he means it to the bottom of his soul. And I think that like the intensity that the fire within him compared to other people, I think is pretty unique. And I mean, that's not like a groundbreaking statement. There's,
2: well,
3: a lot
2: I mean,
3: of
2: when
3: examples
2: you're comparing it to somebody like Kobe though, right? I mean,
3: yeah, Kobe was motivated, but Kobe was different, obviously, because he had the spotlight on him being a first round pick from the beginning, and so he had something to kind of live up to. Whereas Brady was under the radar for a bit,
2: and also at Michigan had to share time with Drew Henson, mm-hmm. and he showed up after Greasy won the national championship, mm-hmm. so he had those big shoes to fill. And I guess Kobe was a massive prep star in Philadelphia.
3: He was,
2: you know.
3: I think Brady just, you know, the little things he said over the years that you look back on and you think those were the clues. You know, football's always come easy to me. It doesn't mean that he never had to work at it, because he obviously worked his tail off. But I think that, like, those are the things where he had, like, an innate sense of the game, and he kind of took to it in a special way that, in retrospect, you kind of see those little moments as lore or little clues. And another one happened, like, about a decade later. I was in his living room, and he says, you know, my first 10 years in the league have prepared me for my last 10. And I was like, what? Like, this dude is just saying he's going to play 20 years? And, you know, I didn't take it, I took him at his word, but I didn't think he would do it. I thought that was an admirable goal. I think he did okay on that.
2: Well, and then also you could make the case his last 10 were better than his first 10.
3: Huge case.
2: Or at least his last 10 will be better than anybody's 10.
3: He was a complete...
2: Mostly.
3: Yeah.
2: But the way that he finished mm-hmm. as a 40-year-old,
3: mm-hmm.
2: his stats... I mean, you're seeing Rodgers attempt it now. I mean, Breeze barely cracked his 40s before, mm-hmm. you know, he retired. You know, you're looking at the league right now, and the only comparison you could make is to somebody who is in your book, Beyond That Hill, and Mahomes.
3: Yeah.
2: Because Mahomes has, in his 20s, surpassed Brady in his 20s. Now comes the hard part.
3: Yep.
2: To try and stay with Brady, right?
3: And there's so many things that have to go right. You know, when Brady was in his mid-30s, Belichick, and this is in the book, Belichick presented a study to Kraft that showed how quarterbacks tail off mm-hmm. after their mid-30s. And he kind of used it as justification as why we're going to draft Jimmy Garoppolo and we're going to start this transition plan. And obviously, Brady outlasted Garoppolo. And the story that's in the book is about the last days of the Patriot way, when Belichick and Kraft finally parted ways. But one of the things that Kraft told a confidant, because Belichick had obviously opened the door for Brady to leave after the 19th season, and Brady walked right out and goes and wins a Super Bowl. And Kraft says, you know, Bill told me he couldn't play anymore. And then he goes out and wins an effing Super Bowl. I mean, can you imagine, like, you know, Kraft and Belichick have been through a lot together, but can you imagine, you know, saying that to your boss and your boss having that, having to watch Tom Brady win a Super Bowl as a Tampa Bay Buck?
2: That's tough, but in retrospect, if you really want to, let's be real about it, wouldn't you say Brady had a better chance to win a Super Bowl in Tampa in that one season than mm-hmm. staying put with the roster that the Patriots had around him at that point in time? Chris, you're also an expert on this subject.
4: 100%, yes.
2: Right?
4: Yeah.
2: You know what I mean? So
4: that 2019 Patriots team was not equipped to win.
2: Even with Brady playing at the top of his game, I don't...
4: I mean, they lost at home in the wild card.
3: They did.
2: Yeah, I didn't see it, but Belichick commissioned a report, or it landed on his desk?
3: No, he kind of did it internally and saying, you know, this is why we're going to make this pick. We're looking at a quarterback, and we'll look to... you know, set up a transition.
2: Uh-huh.
3: Obviously, that all came to a head during the 2017 season, and, you know, Jimmy was surprised everybody with that trade when he was moved to San Francisco. But again, you know, Brady's a fascinating guy because, unlike almost any unique athlete, his body outlasted his will for football, which is almost every time it's the other way around.
2: No doubt about it. No doubt about it. But he's also, you know, living through it, living it on still mm-hmm. as a broadcaster, mm-hmm. going to the stadium. You can hear he gets better every week. I think he's a much better broadcaster now than he was when he first started. And he works at it. You could tell, like, he truly does work at it, which no surprise based on the work ethic you're describing. What's your favorite Mahomes story that you've grabbed then? Because, well, I mean, again, he is set up if he can continue on and create another dynastic run
3: totally
2: in Kansas City to try and catch Brady. And
3: yeah, the story
2: is nuts, but
3: the story about Mahomes that's in there, I mean, it's a long story about, you know, how he came to be. And I had like three sentences in there about how he liked to put ketchup on steak, and that took off. Like, that became the buzzworthy thing for, like, I want to say our guy Peter Schaefer or Peter Schrager was talking about it on Good Morning Football. I want to say like 2 weeks after the fact.
2: Right.
3: I think the most interesting thing about Mahomes is how different he is from Brady in a couple essential ways. Obviously, they have an incredible innate drive where they're running for a finish line that doesn't really exist. I mean, they're competing only against themselves. But Mahomes was under the radar in Texas as a quarterback. And it seems staggeringly ridiculous to think about right now, but it's true. And, you know, they have the Elite 11 regionals, which are like the high school showcase. And then if you do well enough, you go down the road and you're in the Elite 11 nationals. And he didn't qualify for the regional. Patrick Mahomes, with that skill set, didn't qualify in Texas. And I asked him about it, wondering if like that was the cliched chip on his shoulder. You hear it with Tom all the time, talking about how UCLA pulled their scholarship and USC, you know, ended up not wanting him and, you know, dropping to the sixth round. And he was so level-headed about it. He goes, no, you know, East Texas isn't really known for quarterbacks, and I was kind of lost. I was more known for baseball, and that was that. And I thought that was interesting because where his greatness comes from, and really, you know, the subtext of the book is like where greatness comes from and what the price of it is, I thought was so much different than Tom's. I mean, they overlap. The Venn diagrams overlap. But the thing that I think Jordan kind of brought to the culture of finding slights and nurturing them and inventing them at times, that was never the case with him. I think that he's someone who's always been running his own race, and you know, it's worked out well for him.
2: Well, I mean, this year you want to continue the Brady analogy in terms of a career. In the middle of his two dynastic runs, Brady blew out his knee and had to come back from that.
3: Mm-hmm.
2: And we'll see if Mahomes has another dynastic run in him, but he's coming back from a knee injury. And, you know, you're hearing how, you know, and Jeremy Fowler's, you know, I guess top tens. Mahomes isn't number one on that list. Everyone's overlooking the Chiefs potentially, maybe for good reason.
3: Mm-hmm.
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2: Khan has a similar feel to that.
14: Yeah, obviously. Big shoes to fill, obviously, like right. That. You know, that's the top of the heap when it comes to the mixture of live action and right. animation. And so that, you know, we were just trying to do something that lived up to these wonderful Looney Tunes characters that mm-hmm. we grew up loving. And, you know, the whole thing was just made with such love and respect for Looney Tunes. So we're really excited by how it turned out.
2: Okay, yeah. And Cena's just a great human.
14: He's right? so That's, good. Right? And it's really fun to watch him work. He just is. He's got these really long chunks of dialogue, mm-hmm. and I've never seen him chunk anything. He's so prepared, and then he's also a really gifted improviser. So he can slip in some incredibly funny dialogue seamlessly into this written word and get right back into the next thing he's supposed to say. And I don't have that talent. Like, I can maybe every once in a while think of something funny to say, but then I'll chunk it when I'm trying to get right back into the mm-hmm. prepared dialogue.
2: Man, he's veering into your lane, and you say he has skill set that you're...
14: Oh, he's amazing. I actually learned a lot from him.
2: What about wrestling? Can you get in his lane?
14: He knows that I'm very, very strong and powerful.
2: You can
14: have
2: that.
14: Yeah. Wily moves, pun intended. Yeah.
2: Look at you, man. Yeah, obviously.
14: Thank God we're in a different weight class, right?
2: Yes. Yeah. Otherwise, you'd have to teach him a lesson.
14: Exactly.
2: Understood. And just acting with not... Like, how did you do this? Like... We just saw you holding up like an Acme rocket in your hands.
14: Yeah.
2: And an evidence box that looked real that was put on the table by, you know, Wile E. Coyote. How did you pull this sort of stuff off?
14: A lot of that stuff is pretty easy. Like the rocket skates, you're just holding a pair of blades or something, right?
2: Okay.
14: So they can just animate over it. But there are some very intricate things. Like there's... Yes. A scene in here where an animated piano falls onto a car, mm-hmm. an actual car, and smashes the car. So you just seeing how they implode the car, and you have to do so many different takes, and then they composite the shots, and you can actually see there mm-hmm. on the day how it's going to work, and it was so fun. But like actually, when we're talking to a character,
2: yes.
14: it's a different story because like there's a traditional thing where you just hold a tennis ball on the end of a stick so you know where the character's eyes are.
2: Yes.
14: Well, Dave Green, the director, had this really smart thing. He took this guy, this iconic puppeteer,
2: yes.
14: Dave Barclay, who like did Jabba the Hutt and Yoda and like all the Fraggle Rock characters, just a ton of stuff.
2: Uh-huh.
14: And he had a Wile E. Coyote puppet. So during rehearsals, we would move around with that puppet and he would be able to be as expressive as Wile E. is. And it, you know, by the time we got to shooting the scene with the tennis ball, you really kind of knew what Wile E. was going to do.
2: So someone else is holding the stick with the tennis ball, obviously, while you're acting.
14: Yes. Yeah. Or sometimes it's just like a a little pole with a tennis ball on it.
2: Dude. Just when you thought, oh, this it's cool. So high tech and all that stuff. It's just a tennis ball.
14: Oh, yeah.
2: At the end of the day.
14: Always
2: a, sometimes it's simple as that.
14: Yeah.
2: Coyote versus Acme, available in theaters nationwide this Friday, August 28th. It's been a while since you've been here. Are you still a fan of the Raiders? Are we still in on this?
14: I'll be honest. I was a little upset by them moving to Las Vegas.
2: Right.
14: I was born in Oakland. You know, my A's have done it, too. So it's tough to take. But they're still my team.
2: Yes.
14: I haven't, like, moved off of them, but it's just a little different not having them be in Oakland.
2: Yeah.
14: And that's how I felt when they went to Los Angeles, too, back in the day, back in the 80s. It just felt so right when they came back home. So
2: you spent time in the black hole in your life.
14: Oh, yeah. I got to go hang out with Phil Villapiano in the black hole. I got to hang out with him and Franco Harris together.
2: Dude.
14: Like, pretty, you know,
2: Right
14: before Franco passed away. I think it was like within that next year.
2: Yeah.
14: He had come because it was some anniversary of the Immaculate Reception.
2: Uh-huh.
14: Yeah. And so it was really fun to be down there because you're with like all these people dressed up in Raiders stuff. And
2: yes.
14: They just had such respect for Franco Harris. It was really fun to see how they embraced him.
2: Yes.
14: And Phil Villapiano is just an amazing guy. And
2: they didn't drop a
14: meet Dave Casper through him, and just dude, yeah. It was, you know, it's like royalty.
2: They didn't drop a Phil Villapiano on a car, right?
14: No, they did not. Okay. This is a regular. Sure, piano. Thank you for the clarification.
2: There would have to be a stunt Villapiano for something like that. Understood. All right, I've got a list of celebrity true or false aspects about your career. I want to know what's true and what's not.
14: Okay,
2: and we have as always great production value to kick it off. Please hit it.
15: Celebrity true or false?
16: You can't handle the truth.
2: All right, that's all. That's also a harbinger. Jack Nicholson's voice right there.
14: True.
2: Celebrity true or false with Will Forte. True or false, first up, you roomed with Val Kilmer and the two of you actually considered competing on the Amazing Race together.
14: That's true.
2: All right.
17: What?
2: All right. Let's start from the beginning. You and Val Kilmer are
14: so we were in MacGruber together.
2: Okay.
14: He had a place in New Mexico that he had to sell, and he was living in a rented place in Malibu, and he was going to find a new place in Malibu. So he asked me, would it be okay if he stayed with me for what I thought was a couple of days while he was locking down a new place in Malibu? Mm-hmm. It ended up being like 2.5-3 months, and it was a blast. So I would watch Amazing Race every week, and he would come in and say, this stuff is going to rot your mind. What are you doing watching this reality crap? And I said, it's pretty good. You should watch it.
2: It's a reality competition.
14: I know.
2: Reality. It's a reality competition.
14: Exactly. I loved it. So he sat down, and by the end of the first time watching it, he's like, oh, this is pretty good. So every Sunday, it was Sunday, right?
2: Yeah.
14: We would watch it together.
2: Yeah.
14: And at a certain point, a couple weeks in, we just looked at each other. We're like, we got to do the Amazing Race. And we called our reps the next day.
2: Uh-huh.
14: And they were like, no way. No. What are you doing? And so we kind of just let it go. And then when he just sadly passed away recently, I called them all up and I reminded them, like, oh, remember we wanted to do the Amazing Race? And they're like, oh, man, you should have done that. Like, you were the people who told us not to.
2: Damn it.
14: Yeah.
2: What was he like as a roommate? Messy?
14: It was the coolest experience. There was a time, we were both kind of Oscars in a way, and both kind of Felixes also in a way.
2: Yeah.
14: But I just will always remember there was this one time when we were both doing something at the kitchen table, and a Doors song came on, and we just started singing a Doors song together.
2: Come on,
14: and it just made me remember back when the Doors movie was coming out.
2: Yeah.
14: Never in a million years would have thought that I'd even get a chance to shake Val Kilmer's hand.
2: Yes.
14: And now he's my roommate that I want to move out of my house because I'm so... it was so fun.
2: That's so great. I love that.
14: He was a magical dude.
2: Second one for you here. Speaking of MacGruber, true or false, you owned the Mazda Miata that he drove in the film?
14: I did.
2: So that was your car?
14: I didn't own it. We used it.
2: Uh-huh.
14: And then I just asked, as production was ending, oh, what are you doing with the car? And they said, oh, we're just going to sell it. And I said, how much? And they said, $1,000. So me and John and Yorma, who made the movie together, we said, let's do it. It was a great deal for them because they didn't put in any of the money. I bought it, but the three of us owned it. And it was just like sitting in my garage for, I don't know, 15 to 13 years. So finally I sold it for charity.
2: Okay.
14: This wonderful guy, Mike, bought it for like $55,000.
2: Whoa.
14: He let us sell it again the next year for charity, the same charity.
2: Uh-huh.
14: Again, bought it to keep it for $55,000 again. And then we sold it a third time, and now somebody else has it up in Canada somewhere.
2: So is it any point in time here? Was it here in Southern California that you
14: oh, yeah.
2: It? Okay, so you could be, did you drive around? Like somebody could like be at a red light and turn, and there's Will Forte and the Mazda Miata from...
14: I didn't,
2: from MacGruber?
14: I didn't drive it because we had to go straight from the set in Albuquerque where we shot MacGruber to the whole season in SNL. So by the time I got back and the car was in my garage, like, the battery was dead and the tires were flat. And so it wasn't till we made the MacGruber TV series in 2021 that they came and loaded it onto a flatbed and we used it for the TV series too.
2: Love it.
14: Yeah.
2: Next up, true or
14: but
2: false?
14: But I did, then when I was getting it ready to be auctioned off, I did drive it down to the place I had to try to get it smogged and stuff like that. And I did
4: smog
2: testing the Miata from MacGruber.
14: Well, because it's not just this Miata.
2: Yeah.
14: It's also like in the TV series, we drew a bunch of like nasty sayings on the car. So like I'm driving around with... pictures of, I think there's a picture of a penis on it, and, you know, stuff like that.
2: Safe for driving, but not safe for work.
14: Yeah.
2: Got it. Will Forte right here on the Rich Eisen Show. Back to wrap it in a sec.
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22: Here's our weather in Middle Tennessee. Thursday will be sunny with a high near 86. Winds will be light and variable, becoming north-northeast at 5 to 10 miles per hour in the afternoon. Thursday night will be mostly clear with a low around 57 and an east-northeast wind near 5 miles per hour. Friday will be sunny with a high near 90, and winds becoming southeast at 5 to 10 miles per hour in the morning. Friday night will be partly cloudy with a low around 63 and a southeast wind near 5 miles per hour. 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
1: Ladies and gentlemen, our radio audience has returned here on the program. The only way, I guess, now that we have our full audience, I could introduce you is, ladies and gentlemen, Sam Marilla's live, Nixon 5.
2: Yes. I feel like I started Nixon 5, by the way.
1: Oh, you started Nixon 5?
2: I feel like I did, because during the Hawks series, when it was 1-1, you can look it up. There's footage of me behind C.J. McCollum giving his post-game interview after he beat us, and I'm behind him, and I go Nixon 5.
3: Wow.
2: And I gave a thumbs up. I was thinking about giving a middle finger, but I knew I was on camera.
3: Oh.
2: So I was like, if I give a finger, they're going to pull it off me. So I was like, let me troll Nixon 5. We lost the next game to the Hawks, too. We went down 2-1.
1: And then
2: Nixon 6.
1: Nixon 6.
2: Yeah.
1: Well, that'll be this year's tryout with the Philadelphia 76ers.
2: It was the most stressful, non-stressful run. Because every game, like that first game against the Cavs, it felt like so many of these games we came back from, it felt like, you ever watch like Shawshank the first time? Yeah. And you're like, this is miserable. And then the last like 3 minutes, you're like, all right, that was fun.
1: Against the Cavs?
2: Oh, my God. We were down like how much?
1: Oh,
2: we down?
1: I remember that.
4: 20
2: yeah.
4: something.
2: Oh, that's, yeah.
1: I remember that.
2: Stav and Judd Apatow. That was right after we won. Yeah.
1: That Stavvy baby?
2: That Stavvy baby and
1: Judd Apatow.
2: Yeah, we had fun, man. That was pretty epic. You know what's fun about that? So that outfit that I'm wearing with Stavvy before the last pick, and Stav's outfit is the exact same outfit we wore when we beat the Celtics in game 6 the previous year, because we were at that game together,
1: right?
2: And we're superstitious, so we didn't even coordinate that. We just showed up that way.
1: Listen, this run was just as magical as it gets, and you know, it's amazing that again that they started dominating, though. I know the Hawks series looked like every other series that the Knicks have been playing in the playoffs.
2: Yeah.
1: To only serve to leave us all disappointed forever. Pretty much forever. It had the hallmarks, C.J. McCollum starring as Trae Young or Halliburton or Reggie. Like, it's just, okay, here it goes again. And then a switch hit, only to have Cleveland, as you point out in game one, come in and just rain points on them until they just watch the Knicks come back on them. And then just 120 points here, 130 points here, 140 points there. And it's just like, what the hell is going on?
2: It was crazy. And I didn't expect to really dislike Wembanyama, because I was like, he seems like kind of fun, you know? And then I was like, I really don't like him. Like, I started just spiraling. I was like doing research. I'm like, oh, his dad's 6'7", his mom is 6'3". It feels like they did this on purpose, you know? Like, it feels like eugenics. It feels like Hitler would have liked it. And, That's my take.
1: Okay.
2: Hitler would have liked Wemby. Maybe not. He didn't like black people, so that's a reach, I guess.
1: And the French.
2: Yeah, he didn't like any. No, I took a reach.
1: Probably didn't like basketball either.
2: Probably not.
1: Throw it out there.
2: Yeah.
1: Certainly not New York. Wemby pointing to his head.
2: You're the clear villain.
1: That's it right there. When he told, because like Mitchell Robinson, you know, committed the offensive foul.
2: Yeah.
1: Points like, I'm in your head. And then it devolved from there, only to have OG pop one in on him, you know?
2: OG, if Brunson doesn't have that game 5, OG is the finals MVP. I mean, he was dominant, man. He was so good and fearless, dude. Throwing down dunks. And I mean, that tip in was...
1: Were you there for that one?
2: I wasn't at that one.
1: All right, which ones did you go to?
2: I went to game 1 in San Antonio.
1: What was that like?
2: Epic. It was amazing. I flew down with my friend, one of my childhood friends, Chase. We fly down to Austin. You couldn't get a ticket into San Antonio. It was all booked. I get a text from Shane Gillis, a comedian, who was like, are you going to the game? I said, yeah, I just landed in Austin. He goes, come over. I'm going. So we had like a drunk bus with all these other comics.
1: No kidding.
2: Matt McCusker, Tommy Pope, all these comedians.
1: Yeah.
2: And we were pounding drinks. We go there. We end up in a Knicks row, thankfully. I'm next to a bunch of Knicks fans.
1: Yeah.
2: We made friends. I didn't realize this till after the game, because I guess I was behind Chris Tucker. I was like, man, that guy looks like a fat Chris Tucker. And then after the thing, they were like, this is Chris Tucker. And I was like, holy love Chris Tucker, you know? And he clearly a Spurs fan. He's a Texas guy.
1: Right.
2: And then...
1: And then,
2: you know, Knicks are down. It's one of those things where I'm like, oh, man, are we going to lose? And I will say the San Antonio fans, there's like a few crazy ones, but for the most part, they were pretty cool. They're pretty friendly. They were like... And they were talking trash, but I was like, guys, you've won five in my lifetime. Like, just.
1: Well, including the last time the Knicks made the finals.
2: I know. They've taken five. And it's like, it's not like you're not going to win one with Wemby. You're going to win probably a few with this young core of Wemby and Dylan Harper and Castle. They're unbelievable players.
1: Harper's so good.
2: He's unbelievable.
1: I thought he was going to get the Knicks, that he was going to be the one to get him. That it wasn't going to be Wemby.
2: Castle's tough, too. He's physical.
1: And he also doesn't.
2: And Champagne?
1: Well, and the thing with Castle is he's a UConn guy, so yeah. You know he's not spooked by Madison Square Garden.
2: Champagne's a St. John's guy.
1: Right, I know that. So you know those kids know what it's like to play in Madison Square Garden, right? So, but they just didn't know how to finish.
2: They didn't know how to finish.
1: And the Knicks did. And the Knicks, you know, would pull one rabbit out of a hat after another. I know they lost to the Cavs in the analytics department, right? They
2: lost
1: the
2: analytics. Yeah, we heard that a lot. Right? That was embarrassing.
1: And the Spurs said the same thing, essentially, in a way. But
2: that is the epitome of loser talk.
1: I love going down this road here because it's also previewing what we're going to be talking about for much of the season that's upcoming. That Brunson has flipped the script for all of us. Mm. And he has now entered New York lore forever by being the Michael Jordan of the equation. The Knicks were supposed to lose all of these games because somebody else was raising their level to a point in crunch time that the Knicks could not overcome. And now the Knicks have one of those guys.
2: Oh, totally.
1: Themselves and the numbers support it. His ability, his 45 points in the closer was the most in a closer since Jordan did it on the Jazz.
2: 45.
1: If I'm not mistaken.
3: Yeah, Giannis had a 50 piece. Yeah.
2: But not in a closer, did he?
1: Not in a closer.
3: Yeah, it was in. Yeah, he did.
1: Oh, he did?
2: Oh, really? Whatever. He's Jordan. 7 feet.
1: But then, exactly. But put up the photograph. This one actually made
2: beautiful.
1: Me
2: beautiful. Yeah, same.
1: That Ewing feels that he's got a championship now.
2: Imagine if Ewing had a guy like Brunson on his team.
1: Well, he had Bernard King in his rookie season.
2: Well, yeah,
1: and Bernard was at the end of
2: it. But they never really.
1: Right. They never it was never peak Bernard. But the fact that Brunson's like, all right, I'll hold the MVP trophy, but Pat, you take the Larry O'B.
2: Yeah.
1: His photograph. And the look on Brunson's face is just like, yeah, I did this. And I'm happy to share this with Patrick. Like, there's so many emotions when I see this.
2: A lot of emotions. The shot of Ewing in the Newsies cap, you know, when he's just kind of nodding like a proud dad, is beautiful. And Brunson, the way Brunson carried himself this whole run, like, just there's that shot of him walking out looking like Batman, just so, you know, stoic, stone-faced.
1: Right.
2: And you see Wemby, when they went to the finals, I know he's younger, but he's, like, crying, he's emotional. And I'm like, dude, you're 7'5". Like, this guy's 6 feet tall,
1: right?
2: And he's carrying himself like yeah. Let's business isn't over yet.
1: And he refused to be in a room with the trophy or have a photograph of it or even a rendering of it on a backdrop. Like whenever he was being interviewed by ESPN or ABC, it was like a dark backdrop. It didn't have like the trophy. He didn't want anything.
2: It's
1: like
2: psycho
1: that.
2: Stuff.
1: But
2: in a good way,
1: he's our psycho, right?
2: Oh, dude.
1: You know, like as opposed to somebody else's. Like you need that. Like this is going to be. It's now. Now about this. Let's go here. Their follow up. All right, they're putting LeBron in the building, and his first night as a Sixer, and everybody's going to be sitting here thinking, Knicks can be had. That this is just a one-off because it's been like when was the last time we had repeat champions was the Warriors.
3: Warriors. Yeah, it's been a while.
1: And so the Knicks are just going to be that other one. What if the Knicks go ahead and do it again?
2: Why
1: shouldn't they be able to? Right? You know,
2: let's
1: go.
2: Yeah, the Sixers are going to be tough, no question. I mean, losing Paul George is a good move for them. Gaining Jaylen Brown is a good move. Gaining LeBron, like you look at like the Warriors, you're like, how did you not trade for Jaylen Brown? Because then you get LeBron with Steph Curry. You know, I don't. The Warriors front office talk about letting down Steph Curry in these last few years. I think when that guy does that, what he's done in the Olympics, like you know, he's got a little left in the tank. So the Sixers look tough for sure. Edgecombe's really good. Maxey is like incredible. But yeah, why can't the Knicks do it again? Why not? Who's the biggest competition? Can the Pistons figure it out? Who's
1: Go ahead, Chris. I'm sure you want to chime in here, although you're the team that acquired Paul George for Jaylen Brown.
3: I still think Boston's going to be right there, too. Yeah.
2: Really?
3: Yeah.
2: Maybe. I mean, I don't. You never know, right? I mean, maybe. Just it's weird to have guys as good as Tatum and Brown, and it just doesn't work. I mean, they won one, but it's weird that it's like you can't just coexist.
1: Right.
2: I also, for the Celtics, I always kind of resented that they were like, it's Tatum's team. I'm like, why can't you just be like, we're co-pilots? I didn't get...
1: Mm-hmm.
2: To me, that was just weird. So you're just trying to create the stuff.
1: There was something going on.
3: It feels like there's something going on. Also, just cap purposes. You're paying two guys more than 50% of the salary. That's just not sustainable in the way the NBA is kind of set up right now.
1: Who'd you run into or meet in the Knicks playoff run that you'd never met before, you know, down there on the old Celebrity Row?
2: I mean, I've met most of them before. I ran to Bernard King. I shot with him for a while. I had a show on MSG for a brief minute, and I interviewed him, and he always remembered me from it, which is just so strange.
1: He's the best.
2: He's the nicest guy, and got to say what up to Walt a couple times. He's just the legend.
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1: Wherever you get your books is where you can get Seth Wickersham's newest book, Beyond That Hill. And so you're saying this is just a collection of stories from your quarter century of work with ESPN that have not made it in any of your pieces or works, or and this, you're sort of hoovering up all the good stories and putting it in a book.
16: It's an essentials. And so, you know, I think that, like, what you try to do with something like that is, you know, you're not only trying to give the readers, you know, your best stories, but, you know, you're trying to reflect, you know, how sports and maybe even the country has changed so that the book has a point.
1: Right.
16: And so, you know, there's stories that I've done on people like Kobe Bryant or Tom Brady. There's stories that Don Van Natta and I did in there that, you know, especially our Goodell, Jerry Jones story from 2017. I think of all the ones we've done, that one is the one that, you know, I'm proudest of. There's just a ton of great backstory to that one. And
1: like what?
16: Well, remember, so that was the fall of 17, and it was a tough year for the league. Remember, President Trump in his first term was coming after the kneelers. They were scrambling. You know, Don and I had that piece of reporting from Bob McNair. You can't have the inmates running the prison. I mean, it was a tough fall. And in the middle of it, Jerry Jones was threatening to sue the NFL to block Rodgers' contract extension. And it was a cold war between two of the most powerful people in sports. And, you know, we felt like we could tell a really insider-y story about that one. And we just have a ton of colorful reporting in that story. But I'll never forget, the story was about to go to print. And I was driving from New York to Connecticut. And I got a call from Don, and he said he had just gotten off the phone with an impeccable source who said at the beginning of the year, there was this phone call with Roger Goodell, Jerry Jones, and Jeff Pasch, who was the league's general counsel.
1: Right.
16: And it was about Zeke Elliott when they were going to tell Jerry that Zeke was suspended, which Jerry was surprised about, to put it mildly.
1: Oh, he was pissed. He was, I remember,
16: so upset.
1: That. Right.
16: And the source said, we're not at liberty to say what happened, but there was some colorful language, and you guys should try to figure out what was said. And so we're both working the phones, and we end up learning that, you know, Roger and Jeff tell Jerry about Zeke's suspension. Jerry, you know, got very upset, and he says, you know, you think Bob Kraft came after you hard. Bob Kraft is blank compared to what I'm going to do to you. And, you know, the process of gathering that reporting and getting it into print and showing readers a deeper look at the sport that, you know, look, I think people love football most and know about it the least. That was our goal with that story and all of our stories, and that was a particularly fun one.
1: So out of the names of the folks that you have in here, my goodness, Mahomes, Brady, Prime, Kobe, just to name four, who was the most fierce competitor that you've come across? Whether it was gleaning something from the interview with him or her, or stories that were told by others about this subject.
16: That's a great, I mean, there, once you get to a certain level of the uber competitors, obviously Brady, I think, you know, I first met Tom, you know, so I was hired in 2000. He graduated from Michigan in 2000. Fall of 2001, I'm getting my first kind of shot to go write big feature stories for ESPN. They send me to Foxborough to write about this young guy who's coming on well and playing well in relief of Bledsoe, and then we'll probably go back to the bench. And so I meet with Brady. This is like October of 01. He's wearing like a gray sweatsuit and a backpack. He looks like a junior at Michigan.
1: Mm-hmm.
16: And I'll never forget, he said, you know, football's always come really easy to me. And, you know, at the time, we were both young men kind of getting our career breaks at the same time, and I didn't have the perspective to understand what he was saying then. But I think that, like, anytime he says something like that, he means it to the bottom of his soul. And I think that, like, the intensity that the fire within him compared to other people, I think, is pretty unique. And I mean, that's not like a groundbreaking statement. There's,
1: well, I mean, when you're comparing it to somebody like Kobe, though, right? I mean,
16: yeah, Kobe was motivated, but Kobe was different, obviously, because he had the spotlight on him being a first round pick from the beginning, and so he had something to kind of live up to. Whereas Brady was under the radar for a bit,
1: and also at Michigan had to share time with Drew Henson, mm-hmm. and he showed up after Greasy won the national championship, mm-hmm. so he had those big shoes to fill. And I guess Kobe was a massive prep star in Philadelphia.
16: He was,
1: you know.
16: I think Brady just, you know, the little things he said over the years that you look back on and you think those were the clues. You know, football's always come easy to me. It doesn't mean that he never had to work at it, because he obviously worked his tail off. But I think that, like, those are the things where he had, like, an innate sense of the game, and he kind of took to it in a special way that, in retrospect, you kind of see those little moments as lore or little clues. And another one happened, like, about a decade later. I was in his living room, and he says, you know, my first 10 years in the league have prepared me for my last 10. And I was like, what? Like, this dude is just saying he's going to play 20 years? And, you know, I didn't take it very, you know, I took him at his word, but I didn't think he would do it. I thought that was an admirable goal. I think he did okay on that.
1: Well, and then also you could make the case his last 10 were better than his first 10.
16: Huge case.
1: Or at least his last 10 will be better than anybody's 10.
16: He was a complete,
1: you know, mostly, you know, obviously mostly.
16: Yeah.
1: But the way that he finished mm-hmm. as a 40-year-old,
16: mm-hmm.
1: his stats, I mean, you're seeing Rodgers attempt it now. I mean, Breeze barely cracked his 40s before, mm-hmm. you know, he retired. You know, you're looking at the league right now, and the only comparison you could make is to somebody who is in your book, Beyond That Hill, and Mahomes.
16: Yeah.
1: Because Mahomes has, in his 20s, surpassed Brady in his 20s. Now comes the hard part.
16: Yep.
1: To try and stay with Brady, right?
16: And there's so many things that have to go right. You know, when Brady was in his mid-30s, Belichick, and this is in the book, Belichick presented a study to Kraft that showed how quarterbacks tail off mm-hmm. after their mid-30s. And he kind of used it as justification as why we're going to draft Jimmy Garoppolo and we're going to start this transition plan. And obviously, Brady outlasted Garoppolo. And the story that's in the book is about the last days of the Patriot way, when Belichick and Kraft finally parted ways. But one of the things that Kraft told a confidant, because Belichick had obviously opened the door for Brady to leave after the 19th season, and Brady walked right out and goes and wins the Super Bowl. And Kraft says, you know, Bill told me he couldn't play anymore. And then he goes out and wins an effing Super Bowl. I mean, can you imagine, like, you know, Kraft and Belichick have been through a lot together, but can you imagine, you know, saying that to your boss and your boss having that, having to watch Tom Brady win a Super Bowl as a Tampa Bay Buck?
1: That's tough. But in retrospect, if you really want to, let's be real about it, wouldn't you say Brady had a better chance to win a Super Bowl in Tampa in that one season than mm-hmm. staying put with the roster that the Patriots had around him at that point in time? Chris, you're also an expert on this subject.
3: 100%, yes.
1: Right?
3: Yeah.
1: You know what I mean? So
3: that 2019 Patriots team was not equipped to win.
1: Even with Brady playing at the top of his game, I don't.
3: I mean, they lost at home in the wild card.
16: They did.
1: Yeah, I didn't see it. But Belichick commissioned a report, or it landed on his desk?
16: No, he kind of did it internally and saying, you know, this is why we're going to make this pick. We're looking at a quarterback, and we'll look to, you know, set up a transition.
1: Uh-huh.
16: Obviously, that all came to a head during the 2017 season, and, you know, Jimmy was surprised everybody with that trade when he was moved to San Francisco. But again, you know, Brady's a fascinating guy because, unlike almost any unique athlete, his body outlasted his will for football, which is almost every time it's the other way around.
1: No doubt about it. No doubt about it. But he's also, you know, living through it, living it on still mm-hmm. as a broadcaster, mm-hmm. going to the stadium. You can hear he gets better every week. I think he's a much better broadcaster now than he was when he first started. And he works at it. You could tell, like, he truly does work at it, which no surprise based on the work ethic you're describing. What's your favorite Mahomes story that you've grabbed then? Because, well, I mean, again, he is set up, if he can continue on and create another dynastic run,
16: totally,
1: in Kansas City to try and catch Brady. And
16: yeah, the story,
1: which is nuts, but
16: the story about Mahomes that's in there, I mean, it's a long story about, you know, how he came to be. And I had like three sentences in there about how he liked to put ketchup on steak, and that took off. Like, that became the buzzworthy thing for, like, I want to say our guy Peter Schaefer or Peter Schrager was talking about it on Good Morning Football. I want to say like 2 weeks after the fact.
1: Right.
16: I think the most interesting thing about Mahomes is how different he is from Brady in a couple essential ways. Obviously, they have an incredible innate drive where they're running for a finish line that doesn't really exist. I mean, they're competing only against themselves. But Mahomes was under the radar in Texas as a quarterback, and it's incredible innate drive where they're running for a finish line that doesn't really exist. I mean, they're competing only against themselves. But Mahomes was under the radar in Texas as a quarterback, and it seems staggeringly ridiculous to think

0: shoulder. You hear it with Tom all the time, talking about how UCLA pulled their scholarship and USC, you know, ended up not wanting him and, you know, dropping to the sixth round. And he was so level-headed about it. He goes, no, you know, East Texas isn't really known for quarterbacks, and I was kind of lost. I was more known for baseball, and that was that. And I thought that was interesting because where his greatness comes from, and really, you know, the subtext of the book is like where greatness comes from and what the price of it is. I thought was so much different than Tom's. I mean, they overlap. The Venn diagrams overlap. But the thing that I think Jordan kind of brought to the culture of finding slights and nurturing them and inventing them at times, that was never the case with him. I think that he's someone who's always been running his own race, and, you know, it's worked out well for him.
1: Well, I mean, this year, you want to...
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0: on Tuscaloosa as we get ready for the biggest game of the year so far. And this is the headline making everyone very uncomfortable, a nightmare scenario. So what is the latest? We usually start with football guests, but we're starting with somebody far more important. One of the most important and influential meteorologists in the country and a great friend, James Spann. James, it's a pleasure to see you. Not a pleasure to talk about this subject, though, and I know you've been busy, so thank you for making time for us.
1: Paul, any time I can help you, I'm here to serve. You know that.
0: Well, I'm going to get out of your way, so tell us what's going on.
1: Yeah,
0: right now.
1: So this, nothing good can come out of this in that you've got Alabama versus Georgia, you've got ESPN game day, a presidential visit, and a hurricane. So, first off, the name of the tropical system is Isaias. That's the I name this year, Isaias, and the thing is really getting its act together. It's in the Southwest Gulf, and this should be a hurricane by tomorrow morning, or maybe even late tonight. And the latest track brings this thing right up onto the Alabama coast, maybe around Perdido Key, where Alabama and Florida come together, late Friday night. As a fairly important hurricane here, the peak wind velocity should be about 110 miles per hour. We think the velocities come down a little bit by the time it reaches land Friday night because of strong winds aloft. And then the remnant circulation comes right up through West Alabama, right up US 43. And on the positive thing here, Paul, yesterday it looked like this was going to be a nightmare situation with the main wind and rain impacting Tuscaloosa later in the day into Saturday night. The good news, almost all the guidance is really, really trended toward a faster solution with this thing moving faster. So we now believe the primary threat of wind, rain, flooding, tornadoes in Tuscaloosa will be Saturday morning into early Saturday afternoon. We are getting the idea that just maybe by kickoff, there's a chance the widespread rain will be north of Tuscaloosa. And there could be a shower or two, but nothing like what's going to happen Saturday morning. Saturday morning is going to be brutal. We're going to see winds gusting to 40, 45 miles per hour. We'll see heavy rain, maybe some flooding Saturday morning. And again, the big concern, the chance of a few isolated tornadoes. And you know, Paul, how many people will be hanging around the stadium, the campus on a game day. And imagine having a tornado warning where you can't see the tornado. It's pouring rain, strong winds, and people are having to wonder, where do I go shelter? What do I do? So we're going to have to be really careful with the tailgaters during the day. But again, the encouragement, Paul, is the fact that we now believe the bulk of the really widespread rain will be north of Tuscaloosa by kickoff with just a few lingering showers during the game. So yesterday at this time, we were thinking, goodness, I don't know if they can play this game. But it looks a lot better for the game itself today.
0: James, I realize predicting is a very tricky business, but as this thing comes along, comes ashore, what are the key things to watch out for in terms of whether it's moving quickly, it slows down? We see that happen sometimes, but you're not thinking it's going to.
1: Right. In any time with a tropical system, Paul, there's an amount of uncertainty that's added to a forecast. And you know this, predicting the future is hard. Anybody in sports knows that. We know that. But with this one, we don't think it's going to slow down. The winds aloft are pretty strong as you get closer to the coast. And the other good thing about it, we have the drops on data from hurricane hunters that have come in for the past 24 hours. So we have a good sampling of the storm. It's got a good low-level center. It's being initialized properly. So confidence is high. This will come in and out pretty quickly. And again, for our friends on the coast, Paul, let me just say, too, that we've got a storm surge to deal with. Our friends on the Alabama Gulf Coast, the Florida Panhandle, a storm surge of 5 to 7 feet with this thing. That's very meaningful. In Mobile Bay, 5 to 7 feet. And again, there is concern of tornadoes, primarily over the southern half of Alabama, but there could be a tornado risk as far north as Tuscaloosa. But we'll be watching trends very carefully, and we always say any forecast can change. That's a given. This is not easy, but the models are in good agreement, and we're pretty confident now that this thing will begin to accelerate northward once it gets inland. So again, the key message here, it's going to be rough during the day Saturday. I mean rough. Driving rain heavy at times. There could be some flooding in Tuscaloosa Saturday morning. We might have an isolated tornado warning or two in West Alabama, and that's a problem. Gradient winds, Paul, not related to storms, the pressure gradient around the hurricane, they could gust to 40, 45 miles an hour. And you know those tents out there in a quad in other places. I mean, I'm not sure how a tent handles 45-mile-per-hour winds. But again, by kickoff, we do believe the rain diminishes and the wind diminishes. So I'm pretty sure the SEC, the athletic departments at Alabama and Georgia will allow the game to go on as scheduled Saturday night. It's not going to be fun for ESPN game day and some of the daytime activities, but it is what it is.
2: Well, let me get to, I mean, you spent a lot of your early life in Tuscaloosa, high school, college. You know it pretty well, to say the least. Let me ask you to advise people, because everybody wants to be part of something, but what would you tell people who, I'm guessing game day is probably going to have to go inside. You can't stand out there with the kind of equipment that they have. We've both been there too many times. I saw you there last year when we were doing our show. What would you advise people forgetting game day, just who like to tailgate and who want to set up things on campus? I realize that you don't want to spoil fun for the biggest game of the year, but not a smart idea, is it, to be hanging out there?
1: Yeah, Paul, the main thing, have your phone charged. Be sure that phone is charged, and pay attention to the notifications you get. It's going to be rough. It's going to be a lot of people there. It's going to be torrential rain Saturday morning. It's going to be very windy, but be sure and pay attention to the phone. People are going to get through the rain. You're not going to melt. You know, just don't drive into floodwaters. You know that. But the rain and the gradient wind, I think people can handle. The greatest concern is the chance of an isolated tornado that might get down. So if you get a tornado warning on your phone, that means you are in the polygon. And you know the deal. You respect the polygon. And I would imagine that the university will be opening buildings on campus to serve as shelters. They're going to communicate that over the next couple of days, and we'll certainly amplify that message in terms of these buildings are open and this is where you can go as a shelter. So the key message for people that are tailgating, it's if you get a tornado warning, understand tornadoes, you can't see them. They will be totally rain-wrapped. And the other problem with these tropical tornadoes, they're typically short-lived. They're low-top, literally under the radar sometimes, which means you're not always going to get a warning. And while, yes, they're the lower-end tornadoes, those things can kill people. We've had a lot of people lose their life from EF0s and EF1s, trees coming down on trailers or campers, trees coming down on tents. And that's the greatest concern. So if you get a tornado warning, please treat that seriously. Go shelter. It will not last long. These tornadoes will be brief. And again, we think the tornado threat, if it develops, will be over by mid-afternoon.
2: And James, as far as people on the highways, I mean, there's a lot of interstates that you will take to go to an Alabama football game. I know people want to get there early, but would you advise them to wait it out if it looks like the storm, and you'll be keeping people up to date, is going to be gone by early afternoon?
1: Yeah, and that's the thing, too. As you're driving, hopefully you'll have people with you that can monitor the phone. But obviously a car is the worst place to be if there's a tornado. And you've got to just stop, pull over, get into something, gas station, fast food restaurant. And the other problem is flooding. We think the rain's going to be really excessively heavy from Mobile, Gulf Shores, Pensacola up to Tuscaloosa. And again, there could be some 6-7 inch rain amounts near the coast and maybe some 5 inch amounts between Tuscaloosa and Mobile. And you know the deal, turn around, don't drown. If you see water running across the road, you don't know how deep the water is. And we've had loss of life in this state from flash flood deaths, from people driving into floodwaters. So I would take a little extra time to get there. And in terms of when the weather deteriorates in Tuscaloosa, we think Friday's going to be fine. It's going to be a beautiful day. The rain should begin in Tuscaloosa late Friday night, probably 10, 11 o'clock midnight. Conditions deteriorate after midnight through Saturday morning. I would suggest in Tuscaloosa, the worst of the weather will be coming from roughly midnight Friday night until noon on Saturday. Saturday afternoon, the wind begins to come down. The rain begins to diminish, but that window from midnight to noon, it's going to be rough. And if you're going to be driving Saturday morning into Tuscaloosa, I would allow for some extra time to get there, because we all know how bad traffic can be on game day anyway, and then you complicate that with a hurricane coming in from the south. It could be a big mess. So just take a big, deep breath, give some extra time to get there, pay attention to notifications. Again, if you get a tornado warning, please just be sure that you're sheltered. Get into, if you're driving, stop at an exit. Get into a gas station, something. If you're on campus, get into a building that's open. And again, we'll be amplifying messages from University Emergency Management. They've got a marvelous operations center in Tuscaloosa. And obviously with game day and a presidential visit, there's a lot of things going on there. But we're going to do everything we can to be sure that people are safe for that big game day.
2: James, many thanks. We'll let you get back to work. You have a lot to do, but we really appreciate the message and the warnings. Thank you very, very much.
1: My pleasure, Paul. Thanks. Have a great day.
2: You bet. James Spann joining us. And we got to other guests. Chuck Klosterman, one of the most influential journalists of his time. Deshaun Bishop, who had a big game last week in Knoxville, rejoins us. One of our favorite guests, Chris Lowe. And Chef Elizabeth later on. We'll take a short break.
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0: Welcome back. Fantastic conversation there with James Spann, and a word of caution as well, because it is. I won't waste your time. I got flooded once because you're driving along in a torrential rain, and you don't think it's going to catch up to you, but it will. And Spann, especially with tornado warnings, that was some. Of course, nobody better than him. Let me check in with Dominic to start things off. Good afternoon.
1: What's up on Roll Time, man? I just pray and hope everybody takes precaution. If you're going to the game this weekend, man, I hope, like he was saying, that it'll clear out, that we can play the game. It won't be no excuses coming from the Georgia fans or our Alabama fans or why the game was so bad. I just hope it could be played safe. I know game day's going to be there. I don't know how long it's going to be there, Paul. You might know more than I am, but the key... I ain't gonna be long, but the key for us winning is maintaining, running the ball, and setting up play action to our receivers, Paul. I think it's gonna be a good game, and it's a roll down time.
0: Thanks for that enlightenment. Travis in Mobile, Alabama, which looks like very close to the eye of the storm. Good afternoon, Travis.
2: Right. Yes, Paul. Just keep us in your thoughts and prayers, because... this storm looks pretty bad for Mobile. There are several models that are predicting a landfall anywhere between Pensacola and Mobile. And I'm going to stay in the house with my mom and my sister, and we're going to ride it out. So just keep us in your thoughts and prayers, first of all, Paul. And
0: we certainly will.
2: And thank you. And I heard a comment from Steve Sarkisian yesterday. He said, the best thing we've done so far this year is win all our games. He shouldn't have said nothing else. He should have just said, hook him and drop the mic and left. He got right to the point. I don't know if you heard that comment yesterday, Paul, but I believe he said that. And in terms of the Mississippi State game last week, you know, every time Mississippi State has a good team, they have to run into us, and we bring them back down to earth, Paul. It's like Mississippi State has found out that there are levels to this, and right now they're not ready for this level, Paul. You have a great day, and Roll Tide, and I will am looking forward to your comments, and keep us in your thoughts.
0: Thank you very much, Travis. You be safe with your family. We'll be thinking about you. Yeah, Mobile, you can't find a worse place because there's so many rivers, and you got the Gulf, and you got so many tributaries that go into that. It's been a long time since we've had a Gulf storm heading for this part of the country. But they are well familiar with them down there. Stacy in Birmingham is up next.
3: Oh, what's up? Good segment with James Spann. I want everybody to take what he said true, take it to heart. But anybody that knows James Spann, and if you're from Alabama, when he got that tie button up, when he got that tie tied all the way up to his neck, it ain't, you know, he just warning us. But when he got that top, you know, unloose, and he got that that one button open, you better pay attention to him then. So what I'm trying to say is the butt whooping still don't take place. Don't be scared to hit that interstate. Come on down here and get this whooping, and we're going to send you back home in the rain. Goodbye.
0: Hugh is up next in Deep Gap, North Carolina.
4: Hello, Paul. I believe that's the best bad weather assessment for a game I've ever heard. That guy's great.
0: He is amazing.
4: Really to the point and accurate. I've got a funny feeling, just one of them itches in my bones, that this is going to be an upset Saturday. We haven't had a huge one. We have one every year, and I think there's a couple of candidates that everybody has written off that may pull amazing upsets, one being South Carolina over Florida, and the other is Oklahoma over Texas. I'd like to add Kentucky to that list, but without three of their best linebackers, I don't think they have a prayer against LSU. But at any rate, those are the two teams, the two games that I would predict are candidates for huge upsets. And, you know, we have one of these weekends every year, and it's always when all of the talking heads are together and have agreement, and that's when the bottom falls out from under it. So it just may be this weekend, Paul. Anyhow,
0: thank you, Hugh. One thing everybody is will agree on, that John Mateer has had the worst season ever, and Oklahoma has no chance. So maybe there will be something interesting in Dallas. That is the sneaky game that literally, I don't want to say nobody's paying attention to. It's one of the great rivalries in sports. But it's just nobody thinks there's a chance, although that line is fairly narrow. John is up next.
5: Good afternoon, Paul, and I think Hugh's been drinking again. I don't see any of those upsets coming. Sorry.
0: Yeah, you know what? I tell you what, at some point in my life, I'm going to go to Deep Gap, North Carolina, if I could afford a condo there, and drink whatever Hugh is, because I don't see any of those games being upsets.
5: Not at all. And aren't you happy they're sending you to Oklahoma this weekend?
0: Yeah, it's great to go to Oklahoma, but the problem is I still have to get back to Alabama.
5: Yeah, I hear you. And thank you for the excellent weather report, by the way. So, Paul, I would like to offer a nomination for this year's Fair Weather Fan Award. May I?
0: Yes.
5: As you may recall, last weekend, Billy Dee was falling all over himself. Praising the Mississippi coach and the team and its culture and what have you. And this week, he bailed from the team and jumped off the bandwagon and now wants the coach run out of town. Can I get a second from you on Billy?
0: Yeah, it wasn't so much that he reminded us that he was the first one to tell us about Kamario Taylor. It was when he said that State was going to win because they have heart.
5: Yeah, extra heartbeats.
0: Yeah, and you and I both know, John, extra heart will win you a football game. How about none of the time?
5: In your dreams. So, Paul, you know, it's hard to match the exciting games from last weekend. And obviously this weekend's Alabama game, George game, is the main attraction. And, you know, what's fun this week, we're back to the Georgia Hatfields versus the Alabama McCoy smack talk. Paul, the Red River rivalry should have been a top attraction, except Oklahoma's playing in the game. So, Paul, what other games have your interest in?
0: I tell you the game, I'm going to try to get to the Alabama game if I can fly in and get it. I should be able to get back with plenty of time. I've got a pretty quick getaway. But the game I will be watching, if I'm at the Alabama game on my other screen, will be at State College, Pennsylvania. I am more than intrigued by that game.
5: Yes, are the Aggies back, and does Missouri have a hangover, and did they listen to John from St. Louis? The LSU-Kentucky game might be interesting.
0: Yeah, that's probably, that's in my time. I mean, I'm trying to remember. You can only watch four games on the screen that I have. So that would be one of, that would be the Alabama, I don't need to watch the Alabama game if I'm there, but it would be LSU-Kentucky, definitely, Penn State, Southern Cal, Penn State. What else is going on Saturday that I need to watch? South Carolina. I just forgot, John. South Carolina is supposed to beat Florida, according to Deep Gap.
5: Senator Hugh.
0: Yeah. I don't think okay. Hugh is running for re-election in this complex midterms.
5: Well, enjoy the Alabama-Georgia game with Trump. I'm sure you'll be up there in the
0: You know me. I'm always with the politicians, John.
5: Till you wake up. Thanks, Paul.
0: Thank you. Why don't we take one more here, and Pat in Georgia is up next.
6: Hey, Paul. Thanks. Before we talk about Saturday, our younger grandson on Team USA, they won the gold Saturday night in the World Cup for under 15 in baseball.
0: That is fantastic. Way to go, Pops.
6: He scored the winning run. But this Saturday, I think back to 2007, and we all know that was Saban's first year.
0: Oh, yeah.
6: That's the last time we really took care of Alabama in Tuscaloosa, and we did it at the last minute. I like Kirby Smart. I mean, I've always referred to him as Nick Jr., but we not only have to play Alabama this year, We're going to have to play the referees. We're going to have to play the president. And then we're going to have to play a tropical storm.
0: Thanks for the call, by the way. We're having a hard time here. First of all, what is this Georgia deal with the referees? That's about the third time I've heard that. I'm going to need somebody to explain. As far as the president is concerned, this is just my political opinion, but the president's got more at stake in Georgia right now than he does in Alabama. He doesn't need to worry about too much in Alabama, but he's got a Senate seat and a gubernatorial seat over in Georgia that have both of his personal candidates involved. So I don't think he's going to affect the Georgia-Alabama outcome very much. We will take a break. More to come right after this.
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9: Here is our weather in Middle Tennessee. Thursday will be sunny with a high near 86. Winds will become north-northeast at 5 to 10 miles per hour in the afternoon. Thursday night will be mostly clear with a low around 57. Friday will be sunny with a high near 90. Friday night will be partly cloudy with a low around 63. 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

0: How about this lineup on Saturday on the SEC Network? South Carolina at Florida. That's the early game. Tennessee, Arkansas, and then the Skycast Plus. That, keep your eye on that Plus. Bob is up next in Tennessee. Hey, Bob.
1: Hey, Paul. I spoke to you yesterday and really enjoyed it and glad to be able to talk to you again today.
0: Thank you.
1: I talked to you about Cignetti and maybe trying to get him on the show, that kind of thing. But I had a thought today, and I called your show, and I was just going to pass it on to the gentleman on the phone, which I want to say they are fantastic. Every time I call in, they make me feel welcome and always welcome me back to the show, etc. But I had an idea about a guest for him, and they suggested, even though they will pass it on to the producers, that I say something to you about it.
0: Okay,
1: so
0: sure.
1: Basically what I thought, and Kid Rock's got a Christian album that comes out on the 17th of October.
0: Okay.
1: He's also a big SEC fan. Now, I think that would be a great guest speaker for your show on the 17th if you could figure out a way to do that.
0: Well, I'll tell you what, Bob, I have met him once. I don't think that would be. I'll tell you. They mentioned the president a minute ago. Kid Rock's very close friends with the president, so maybe we could figure something out there. Bob, thank you for the suggestion. We will get to work on it immediately. Joe is in Atlanta. Good afternoon.
2: Good afternoon, Paul. Always a pleasure to talk to you.
0: Thank you.
2: I enjoyed talking to you last year. I'm a 79-year-old veteran, and I know how much your show means to all of us veterans.
0: Thank you very much.
2: And I think it's going to be a really great game this week between Alabama and Georgia. I actually graduated from Georgia, but I'm a big Alabama fan, and everybody always calls me a traitor, but I can't help but pull for the team that my father once played for.
0: I understand. Let me ask you. Maybe I asked you that. Joe, which branch did you serve?
2: I served in the Army for 25 years.
0: Wow, that's special in my heart, considering my dad was in the Army.
2: Well, I've been watching your show for about the last 10 years steadily, and I'm glad to reconnect with you. I know you may not know this, but your show means so much to so many people. You're always very gracious and very kind to have us on and allow people to state their opinions. And I wish you the best, and I'll call in again sometime.
0: Joe, thank you very much, and thank you for the sacrifice that you made for this country. We appreciate it very much, and we'll talk to you soon. You be well. You take care of yourself. Swamp Dog is up next.
3: Hello, Mr. Paul. Thanks for taking my call. Hey, I want to tell you, I really appreciate you having that meteorologist on there. If people will listen to his words, it could save some people's lives. That Saturday morning in Alabama, you know, the way it's going to be. I don't know what they're going to do with game day or with the president or anything like that. But I do want to ask you, what are the options available if the game is not played? I don't think nobody in the SEC is going undefeated this year, but
0: let me explain. There's no question that 24 hours ago, the SEC was worried that the game could be played or not. So you start looking at options. Could you move the game somewhere else? Could you move it to Atlanta? Could you move it to some other place? That's not really something you want to do. So then you think, could you move it up? Well, obviously that's no longer an option because the storm is going to be worse in the morning. Could you move it to Sunday? We've had, I think, at least two SEC games on a Sunday. You don't want that because there's so much traffic on a Sunday. You don't want to play it on Monday night. So you start playing with bye weeks. Georgia has a bye week before Florida, and Alabama has a bye week, before LSU. So you could start to do some swapping. There's an easy way to do it. You could move a game up and move a game back. But my best guess right now, Swamp Dog, is the game is going to be played Saturday night. I think even another option I heard this morning was if the storm was moved slower than James said it would, then you could maybe even start the game. The game is 7:30 Eastern. You could start it at 8:30 or 9 to make sure that people can get there safe. I think there's a lot of factors. Everybody will not be there Friday, and most people are going to a game the day of the game. You don't want people coming up from Huntsville or Mobile or Athens or Atlanta on the interstate. That's the worst place you could possibly be in the middle of a storm.
3: Absolutely right, yeah. But let me ask you this, too, about a little football thing here for a minute. I'm not making light of this storm at all. I've been through a hurricane. I know what it is. But do you believe that anybody in the SEC will go undefeated this year?
0: I think it's pretty unlikely because Texas has so many tough games. We know Georgia does. Alabama should it beat Georgia, probably has a decent chance. Their only remaining game they would be an underdog in would probably be, they may not be an underdog, would probably be LSU. I think they'll be a favorite at Tennessee, and there's nobody else on the schedule that really poses a big threat.
3: It's quite a gauntlet for everybody, ain't it? That's just the way it is.
0: You bet. It sure is. Hey, thank you, Swamp Dog. Daryl is up next.
4: Wow, what a major slap to Auburn. You know what I mean? I mean, they're not even so you don't give Auburn a chance in the Iron Bowl? Is that what you're telling me?
0: At the moment, I'm not sure. Auburn's going to have to win a game before I give them a chance.
4: Well, Auburn's still the same Auburn they've always been. And you know that? They ain't going to be no different this year. They're still the same Auburn they've been for too long. You know what? There is a Category 4 hurricane going to hit on Saturday. I just hope Noah gets that damn arc there in time to get that elephant on it. You know what I mean? Because Hurricane Kirby's coming. I mean, Hurricane, you saw him 10 months ago, and now you're going to see him again in your own backyard, in the best place the Bama fans can be, the most safest place they can be, is in Bryant-Denny. Because a touchdown there is going to be highly unlikely, Paul, unless you bleed red and black. I mean, they played the Little Dogs last weekend, okay? This ain't the Little Dog, baby. This is the top dogs, the big dogs, okay? And we're going to bring it. We're coming. And it's just a game to us. To them, it's everything, okay? It means so much to us. It's just, you're just the next opponent on the schedule. That's all you are. I mean, we still got Florida and all them. And you said you don't think we can go undefeated?
0: I think that's what I said, Daryl. You got Ole Miss to remain. Hey, thanks. By the way, thanks for the call, Daryl. I was just curious because this has been a tough ticket. I just happened to look at one of the secondary markets. some of the tickets, good seats for the Alabama game are being discounted half price. If you want to go to this game, the storm has definitely discounted the market for tickets based on what I'm looking at right here. Some pretty good tickets for I'm looking at three or four different sections that are half price from where they were earlier. We'll take a short break. We are coming right back.
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16: Overall, we keep saying that the Jets are moving in the right direction. Well, I can't tell based on the record. 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

0: Welcome back. We continue here on a very busy day. I want to thank James Spann again. What a fantastic conversation and educational that was. Let's check in with John in New Jersey. Hello, John.
1: Hey, Paul. Nice to talk to you again. I wanted to talk about Alabama fatigue, because you're in the press and you're the number one guy in the country. I'm trying to understand, like, even preseason up until 2 weeks ago, all your experts would come on the show and not including Alabama as being in the top 12 and putting teams like Ole Miss ahead of them. Oh, Tennessee might be better. But it's obvious Alabama had a lot of talent. They had this budding superstar in Keelan Russell. But even you would go on shows and say, oh, they could be like Nebraska, where they'll never be heard from again, which is like, there's no way you really believe that. So I don't understand what it is. Like, the Big Ten, they'll always, like, promote Ohio State. They're the bell cow. I mean, Alabama is the bell cow of the SEC and has made your career, but people try to – they're just so tired of them. Can you tell me why?
0: Well, first of all, there was a pecking order in the SEC when it all started. Alabama was picked fifth in the SEC. I remember being at Media Days. I was on First Take, and we went game by game. And I picked Alabama to go 9-3. And Jordan Rogers acted like I had just declared them national champion. He said 7-5, 8-4. And I was always a little bit torn because I thought one or two teams might be better, like Texas A&M and LSU. But they have exceeded expectations, but I think it's also worth remembering Alabama has done this before under DeBoer. Thanks for the call, John. They've beaten Georgia two straight years in the regular season. It's not a cautionary tale because this year it feels different. That's what we were all saying. And by the way, all you can do as an analyst is adjust. The moment DeBoer named Keelan Russell as the starter, a lot of people, including myself, said, hold on a second, maybe we better take a second look. This is a bold move by him, and it's signifying a better season than maybe we thought. Let's check in with Larry in Kentucky. Go right ahead.
2: Yeah, Paul, I want to ask you something. This weekend I saw the USC-Oregon game, and the USC player popped the Oregon player, and they had a concussion to the Oregon player. Okay, the NFL has a concussion protocol. What is the protocol in college football? Is it tied into the NCAA, or is it tied into each individual conference?
0: Thanks for the call, Larry. That's a medical decision for Oregon to decide, and he is not available for this week. They have already said that. I think that's with Dante Moore, there's more to it than just whether he's available or not. Is he going to risk further injury and perhaps torpedo his NFL career? Thank you for the call. Appreciate it very much. Dylan is up next in Tennessee. Hey, Dylan.
3: Hey, Paul. How's it going? Hope all's well your way. Just want to say go Vols first and foremost. Definitely want to say, you know, thank you and to all the callers. Real quick, I lost my son in February of 2025. And when I get off work at 3 o'clock every day, I just know I can listen to you guys and take a little bit of the edge off. But my question to you, if you're the head coach of Tennessee, if you're Josh Heupel, who are you starting at quarterback?
0: Yeah, I mean, I think this week I'm going to stay the course and start McIntyre because he played well in a difficult circumstance. You're playing the worst team in the league, so you let him be a starter. You see how he does, and if you get out in front, like I think they will, then maybe you give your original starter some time just to kind of maybe gain some confidence.
3: Of course. And lastly, being in the middle of the Smoky Mountains here, everybody around me just so happens to be a college football expert. But When are we going to accept the fact that if, at the beginning of the season, if you say it feels like 98, 98% of the time we ain't going to the Natty?
0: Well, Dylan, I think Tennessee is playing about exactly like I thought they would, inconsistent. And I think surviving this week is the most important thing, and I think next week is when we find out whether Tennessee is going to be a factor or not. Number one, Dylan, thank you for your call, and our best to you, and I'm so sorry to hear about what you have been going through with your family, but we are really very happy to have you on board and hope you'll keep calling.
3: Yes, sir. Hey, the last thing. I work for a very famous wing company that's nationally known. I'm not going to say their name on air. But we're not allowed to have talking heads at work. I need you to get with those guys at ESPN, start calling to those big famous sports bars that's nationally known, and letting us get some your show on the air.
0: Well, first of all, you're welcome to mention where you work if you want. You don't have to, but
3: Buffalo Wild Wings. We can't watch the Paul Feinbaum show every day.
0: Well, okay. Buffalo Wild Wings. Now, which store is it?
3: I'm in Johnson City,
0: and they will not put our show on in Johnson City, Tennessee.
3: So we can't have talking heads. We can't have talking heads.
0: Let me tell the people that own Buffalo Wild Wings, this is not a talking head show. This is a show for the same people call in here, buy at Buffalo Wild Wings, and if they don't change their mind.
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3: Mm-hmm.
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0: Welcome back. Second hour of our program is live, and we have a special treat for you. One of the iconic critics of this or any other era. The name of the book is Rock. Chuck Klosterman is with us. He also, back in January, wrote a book called Football. Chuck, for being one of the most prolific writers of his generation, loves first and one-name titles for books, I have come to discern. Chuck, first of all, what a pleasure to meet you. I think we got our glasses at the same shop. Good afternoon.
1: Oh, well, I thank you very much for having me on. I've listened to this show for many years. This is actually a strange kind of career highlight for me to be involved with, so thank you very much.
0: Well, thank you. It's same for me, because you're doing what I would really love to do and write about football and rock music, but I failed as a writer, so they had to find something for me to do, so they moved me into radio, and ultimately, when you can't do radio, they put you on TV. It's great to have you on. Let me start with your latest, because this isn't just your, okay, here's another anthology about the Beatles. You took a much different approach, a bit of a fiction approach to how the world would be different. So as a kid who grew up, first memory of TV, the Beatles on Ed Sullivan, tell us your thought process or whatever altered state you must have been in when you created this piece.
1: Well, I mean, this book is unlike the other 13 I've written. The premise is this. It's a fictional premise with non-fictional characters. The idea is that in 1967, when the first Velvet Underground record comes out, that it's not this kind of obscure, arcane piece of the avant-garde. It becomes the biggest record of all time, much bigger than Michael Jackson's Thriller, much bigger than Hotel California, completely changes the trajectory of rock music going through time. The Beatles, the Rolling Stones, they kind of disappear. Led Zeppelin is only a critics band. It has no real popularity. All the artists that we typically associate with being like critics bands are now huge, and it kind of changes the entire history of the United States. I mean, like I said, this is an unreal book, but it's a fictional book with non-fictional characters. Yeah.
0: Well, and by the way, what else? We don't need any more predictable books. I just look at the bestseller list, and too many of them are other than your entries, which are pretty much guaranteed. So tell me, as you're thinking about this, it had to hit you at some point in your career. Now, you mentioned all the other books, many of which involve music. At what point did you? And where were you when you thought about, okay, this is going to be a pretty novel approach here?
1: I mean, I don't think there was a singular inception point. I mean, I was working at Spin in like 2002, 2003. I think it probably started there, just sort of with goofy conversations with my coworkers, where, you know, we had spent our whole lives, like a lot of people, probably a lot of people listening to this show, you've spent your whole life listening to and thinking about the Beatles and Led Zeppelin and The Clash and Duran Duran, all of these bands, Guns N' Roses. You've acquired all this sort of trivia and knowledge and an understanding about the history of music. And I just wanted to play around, I guess, with the idea of, like, what if something was completely reversed, where it's something that is supposed to be cultic and is supposed to be small becomes sort of the monoculture. And it's, I mean, there's elements of absurdism in this book. I mean, it's hard to even describe, but it really is like a book for people who know too much about rock music, and that they've spent their whole life thinking about it, and now they need someone to tell them a fake version to amuse them.
0: So I want to get to another subject, because it involves music. You wrote in the football book a lot about Nick Saban, who will be seen by a few people starting tomorrow with this documentary. But you may not have had a chance to see this, and I literally just saw it as we were coming on the air. But Nick Saban, I'm sure he got this idea from a few other people, including maybe Barack Obama. He came out with a playlist today, as part of this documentary. And it starts with Give Me Shelter. Well known that he plays that he would play that as he got in the car with his wife after every game. And then it goes a lot of Stones, a lot of Who, Fortunate Son, a lot of very predictable things you would expect from a man who will turn 75. But I'm going to throw one or two at you here. that really caught me by surprise, Thunderstruck by AC/DC. He's got his one of his favorite songs. He once told me was Life's Been Good. The greatest conversation I've ever had with Nick Saban was about 45 minutes about a concert a record that he listens to with the Eagles. It was some underground. But anyway, I'm going to keep going. A lot of predictable stuff here. But he's got Higher by Creed in here, which blew me away.
1: Well, okay, like Thunderstruck, that is a song now that has weirdly become associated with arena sports. I went to the University of North Dakota. They play that before every hockey game at a deafening level. This Creed song, if you recall, you know, Creed performed at halftime of a Cowboys game in Thanksgiving some years back. I mean, a lot of these artists that we either associate with kind of the canonical side of classic rock or the bands who are sort of carrying on that tradition have weirdly become folded in to specifically, sports, but specifically college sports. It is interesting how this has happened. I might just be a reflection of the core fan base now being guys in their 40s and 50s and 60s, and that's the music that was sort of the soundtrack to their life.
0: Some of this is just so predictable, I'm willing to bet he didn't come up with it. But the last three are Fast Car, okay.
1: The cover or the original?
0: The original, of course.
1: Okay.
0: I wouldn't have been surprised that he'd gone with the cover by Luke Combs. Folsom Prison Blues, which my father listened to when I was a kid. But the last one, number 60 on the Nick Saban Hit Parade, Dance Monkey. That was the one that just, you tell me, you're the expert.
1: Well, he might be trying to be interesting with that. I mean, it's not like this is something that he hasn't thought about. You mentioned this conversation you had with him. I know there's at least two feature articles I've read about him in the past, one of which he gets extraordinarily annoyed with a reporter for making a joke about the Rolling Stones, one time on his boat, kind of telling people it's like the Eagles are great, don't question me on this or whatever. So, you know, I guess in some ways it maybe reflects his views on everything, that he has in some ways somewhat conventional ideas about how he should go, but he's very dogmatic about enforcing them. Like, you know, like as a coach, he was sort of like a lot of the classic ideas we have about a college football coach are embodied in him. But it is the way he sort of presents it and delivers it that sort of makes him such a compelling character, I think. I mean, there is nothing about him, like, I don't know. It's just a strange thing. It's surprising that he's a guy like that who also loves being on TV. There are contradictions with him, but yeah.
0: I'm just disappointed that he didn't come, you know, something a little eclectic like These Days by Nico and the Velvet Underground before Jackson Browne came out with it. But again, that would have taken a little creativity, wouldn't it?
1: Yeah, well, I feel like before many of these seasons, they'll be like after Media Day, they'll show like every coach in the Big Ten saying what his favorite artist is. And it really, you're mostly just deducing two things, the age of the person based on what they like and whether or not they sort of view all culture as a waste of time. Like, just the idea of even caring about music seems idiotic to them because they only care about one thing, you know?
0: But, of course, you've got a lot of Tim McGraw in there and Alabama. And, I mean, when you – I don't know. There's just – again, he lives in Alabama. So can you hold on a second? I want to talk about football with you. And,
1: sure.
0: And I appreciate you being here. We're talking about a couple of Chuck's books, Rock and Football. And I'm going to ask you why they're short names, but they're easy to remember. We'll come back with Chuck Klosterman right after this.
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18: Some.
20: Parenting.
18: I feel like that comes up a lot. I feel like most recently I've needed some help because I feel like my shortcomings there are evident. It's life stuff, you know, relatable content.
20: It's fun.
18: It's just two bald-headed goons just talking about nonsense a lot in a crowded podcast space. There's that one.
20: We're here.
18: Here we are.

0: We are back with Chuck, and we mentioned his latest rock. Earlier this year, in January, he came out with a book entitled Football. Talks about some usual suspects, but also digs deep into Nick Saban, which seems to be a familiar topic on the show, published by Penguin Press. So, Chuck, let me get into that, because I've read a lot about your thoughts on Nick Saban. Of course, he retired a couple of years ago. He's being honored and celebrated this week. But just how and where did you attach yourself to being fascinated by him, much like the rest of us slobs?
1: Well, I mean, there are probably a lot of reasons. I mean, you know, I grew up in North Dakota, but even growing up there, just from the influence of my father and my brothers, I was always sort of taught that, like, the real football is in the Southeast Conference. So it was almost like I don't ever remember a time when I didn't sort of have that perception. So, you know, Saban's at Michigan State and all that, but eventually he goes to LSU and Alabama, and it's a strange thing. I think this might have something to do with just, like, the maturation of a guy's life, where if I think of my favorite personalities in football over the last 10 years, it's Nick Saban and Bill Belichick. I'm more interested in them than in any player. I mean, I certainly love a lot of players. When I was a little guy, you know, Roger Staubach was my hero. My whole world was built around him. I would have never thought about Tom Landry the way I thought about Roger Staubach. But as you become an older person, I feel like you start relating more to the coaches. And I just found Saban to be, one, I mean, besides being a great, arguably the greatest college coach of all time, he is a funny person who doesn't play his cards too openly. Like, he doesn't laugh at his own jokes the way so many other people who think they're funny are. You know, I think he's very good on television and very good on radio. And everything else about him suggests he shouldn't want that. That's the other strange thing about Belichick. Belichick also loves being on television. He loves doing NFL Network stuff, which doesn't seem to fit his personality.
0: Yeah, and so a lot of questions have been raised about Saban, and he's addressed them. Some of the answers have left us wanting more and probably realizing we're not going to get more. But he says that he did not leave because of NIL. That he was fine with it, even though those of us who knew him well knew he hated it. Didn't even like to say the word. He called it name, image, and likeness, just because that's who he is. And he even alluded to this week that he just wanted to spend more time with his family. Okay, where have we heard that before? How do you think he would have handled NIL had it been around 10, 15, 20 years ago?
1: Well, I actually think he probably would have handled it pretty well, regardless of how he felt about it. I mean, like, when you look what's happened to, like Dabo Swinney and Clemson, right? So now they're trying to sort of do all these things they said that we're not going to do. But even that little period where they sort of declined to get involved with the portal and declined to get involved with the NIL seems to have put that program back 5 years. And I don't think Nick Saban would have done that. I don't think he would have been comfortable, regardless of what his idealism is or his sort of moral view of how this is supposed to work, which he's now, I guess, kind of politically trying to sort of forward, and I think that's good. But I think if he was actually still involved, if he was a younger coach, if he was Lane Kiffin's age or whatever, you know, I think that he would probably be attempting to dominate the world of NIL and portal stuff. And I think, you know, I just think that's, you know, the kind of coach who wins a national championship and starts making phone calls to recruits 20 minutes later is not the kind of coach who's like, well, this is a bridge too far. Like, I think that to him it would be like, these are, in the same way that he would adopt offensive and defensive ideas that were changed. He was dynamic about that. He did not say that we're never changing the way we play football. Hire a defensive offensive coordinator, you know, if I have to. I don't think that he would have just been like, I'm not getting involved with this. I don't believe that.
0: And Chuck, speaking of Lane Kiffin, who dominated the offseason like I can't remember any coach in recent years, he dominated the first 2 weeks of the season, then he lost, and he has somewhat disappeared, which I think we all needed a break from. But from a little bit of a distance, you've read all the, I mean, Vanity Fair profiled him. Everybody's talked about him. But from where you sit, what do you make out of Lane Kiffin and his impact and influence on the game today?
1: Well, I suppose in a lot of ways you could say that he is the most modern coach, or among the elite coaches, he is like the closest relationship to the modernity of how things are working now. I mean, his career is fascinating. Certainly, it's like he kind of came all the way back and resuscitated his entire career at Old Miss, and then he just could not help himself. He's like, he just couldn't. He had to be like, he had to change it again. I find it curious. Man, I don't know how you feel about this, but like, you see all like these Dr. Pepper commercials, you know? I find it surprising that these Dr. Pepper commercials involving Lane Kiffin also involve him sort of making jokes about what is kind of perceived as the worst aspects of his personality, like his tendency to just leave or not play by the rules. This is such a strange time for college football, where the product on the field is still amazing and everything else about it seems to be collapsing in a real visible way. Like, it's all of these things. I mean, it started when they started changing, you know, the conferences. But since then, all of these changes have not been a mystery to anyone. We see them happening. And we're just sort of still kind of hanging on to the thing that we see on the television. But, you know, it's certainly troubling. I mean, I'm sure you're more troubled than most, you know?
0: A little bit. Chuck, before we go, I want to go back to where we began, and that's music, because I think I know a little bit about it, but I don't know very much. You are a scholar on that. And today, I mean, I run into my friends, and I was with one the other day, one of my closest friends, and his 19-year-old is a Beatles fan and listens to the Stones, and you've heard this 1,000 times, but for those parents out there, or maybe even grandparents, who are trying to understand why their children and grandchildren are asking them about their music, can you explain that to us?
1: Explain the music kids listen to now, or the fact
0: my parents listen to Sinatra and Johnny Cash. I'm just trying to figure out why 19-year-olds are going back to the 60s and 70s to listen to the music that I grew up on.
1: Yeah, I mean, it's unthinkable. Like, my parents listened to Glenn Miller. Like, it would be impossible for them to relate to Van Halen. They wouldn't have even seen them as both musicians. But something has happened, I think, you know, is that we always, you know, the whole last half of the 20th century, like, the culture was accelerating. We talked about the idea of accelerated culture. And when the internet came into being, we assumed it would be the ultimate accelerant. But what has strangely happened is the opposite. In some ways, things have grown a bit static. That instead of culture moving in this linear way through time, it's now like a shallow ocean of information where a kid can just go back and pick up anything from the past, regardless of the chronology or when it came out. The fact of the matter is, a lot of the music made from, like, you know, 1964 to 1994, let's just say, you know, that was, you know, analog music that had sort of mistakes and humanity in it. It sort of evolved in a way that was natural. I mean, some of it does have to do with the merits of the music itself. It does feel less disposable than music now. Now, granted, this is something that people have always said. They've always said the new music is disposable. They said that in the 70s. But as we get further away from these eras, we are seeing the tenacity of some of this music, and I think in a way that would be surprising even to the artists.
0: Music still has the ability to surprise. I mean, Choosing Texas, this Ella Langley song has been number one for 80 million weeks, and finally Taylor Swift came off her honeymoon to knock her off. But is there any way, like, we try to figure out college football or pro football or sports or anything? Right now we're trying to figure out which way the country is going. Is there any way to predict music?
1: I mean, predict. I don't know what the prediction would entail, like what people will be listening to. I mean,
0: if you're in the music business, you want to know, you want to guess correctly so you have a job the next week. Is there a way to figure out where music is going to go next?
1: Well, I mean, the short answer is no. I mean, if you're in the music industry now, it's almost hard to know, like, what job do you have? I mean, like, records as a physical objects don't sell that much. All consumption is through streaming. The way to make money off streaming is purely by volume. It's the idea of, like, say, you know, an artist like, you know, Steely Dan or whatever, like, that's not going to exist anymore. Somebody who's technically a major artist while still kind of working on the fringe. Now, if you look at the charts, it's almost exclusively pop music, and even hip hop is sort of receding from the culture. Why is that? I guess maybe it sounds good over a computer. That's part of it. As the technology changes and we move away You know, we've moved from, you know, records to 8-tracks to cassettes to CDs. And now we're into this sort of basically, you know, it's just digital ones and zeros or whatever. It's going to sound different. And I think maybe when you say a young person is still interested in Sticky Fingers or whatever, what they're hearing isn't even the songs as much as the way they are recorded. And sort of like that there is, I think, a probably an emotional loss when you remove the physical aspect from music, which people kind of said when it was happening, but I don't think really realized until it happened in totality.
0: Chuck, many thanks. What an absolute pleasure to have
1: you. I tell you what, I can't believe I was on your show. I thank you so much for all your years of everything. You know, and also what the one word titles. I thought you'd appreciate that the last book that was just called Football was written by Walter Camp. There was no book in the 20th century just called Football, so I had to do it.
0: No, you were correct. Hey, well, Chuck, thanks. All the best. We look forward to this again one day. What a exciting conversation that was. We'll take a short break. We are heading to the commercial here, and we'll get to your phone calls right after we come back.
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7: Here is our weather in Middle Tennessee. Thursday will be sunny with a high near 86. Winds will become north-northeast at 5 to 10 miles per hour in the afternoon. Thursday night will be mostly clear with a low around 57. Friday will be sunny with a high near 90. Friday night will be partly cloudy with a low around 63. 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
5: 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Then it's all eyes on Monday Night Football in L.A. Josh Allen and the Bills take on Matthew Stafford and the Rams. 2 days, two star-studded matchups. 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
0: Scheduled and forecast for Dallas, SEC Nation 9 Eastern, Marty McGee at noon, getting ready for Red River. And we are back. A couple of minutes from now, we will play a couple of moments from what James Spann told us in relation to the weather for Saturday. It's worth listening to because it's a very tricky but important forecast. Deshaun Bishop joining us from Knoxville, coming up here in just a moment. Vance is up next.
19: Paul, this Chuck Klosterman. When I was in high school, I went to high school from 69 to 74. And we would call people like him to start with the head. And then if we thought they smoked too much dope, we'd say they were half-baked.
0: Right.
19: This guy was brilliant. Oh, my God, he was so interesting. That's one of the most fascinating interviews I've ever heard you do. And you asked him a question, why do the kids seem to like the music that, like, you and I grew up with? I can tell you that in the work I did, I was in multiple high-end homes. We did decorative painting, believe it or not. That's what I did. And we would, and the people, normally the dads were out working and they made so much money that the moms were there and they'd raise the kids. I can tell you almost to an absolute T that all their children, between the ages, I don't care how young they were, into their teens, they all listened and knew the words better than I ever did from our days of the 60s through the early 70s especially. And that's what was playing in their homes all the time, Paul.
0: That's amazing. There. That really is.
19: So I really thought this. I was about to change the channels, and I'm like, wait a minute. This guy's really interesting. So I just wanted to let you know.
0: I understand. This has been booked for some time, and I decided, and sometimes you get these interviews. I knew who Chuck was from way back. So I had a feeling it would be good, but sometimes they're not, by the way. And you just have to grin and bear it. Vance, thank you very much. Really appreciate it.
19: All right, bro.
0: You bet. Sid is up next. Baltimore, good afternoon.
13: Hi, Paul. I wanted to talk this weekend, today, about the Georgia versus Alabama game this weekend. And I know that we're all looking at the forecast because that's going to determine a big part of this game. But I think this game determines these two teams' seasons. I'm looking up and down both of these teams' schedules, and Alabama more than Georgia. But if Alabama loses this game, they're going to have a tough road to go on way to the college football playoff.
0: Well, I hear you, but as you look at Alabama's schedule, I do think it puts them in a prickly situation, especially the next three games. How do they negotiate a road game at Tennessee? A&M is not as bad as they look. I don't think they can beat Alabama, but certainly if a loss here, I don't think Vanderbilt can either. I think, frankly, their schedule is a little more manageable than even Georgia's. I think Georgia's schedule, let's say they lost this game. Florida, favored, at Ole Miss, that's a dangerous game. Missouri, you don't know where Missouri is going to be. So, you can mix it up and pick your poison, but the winner of this game is in great shape. The loser has a little bit of anxiety to deal with. Thank you, Sid. Thank you very, very much. Let me check in with Jeremy up next. Hello, Jeremy.
20: Hey, Mr. Firebomb. Appreciate you taking my call, man.
0: Thank you.
20: I just want to talk about Kentucky and LSU for a minute.
0: Okay.
20: It's going to be on the same time Alabama plays, but I think it's going to be a real good game at Kroger Field at night, too. So I think that's going to be a real good game. And I just wanted to talk about that for a minute.
0: Yeah, Jeremy, thanks for the call. I think it has a potential to be maybe the best game of the day. I think it really depends on the health of Kentucky and whether they can keep the momentum going. Michael is up next. Hey, Michael, go right ahead.
21: Hey, Paul, how are you?
0: Great, thank you.
21: Hey, I just have a quick question. I've been learning a lot, been listening for a long time, but my question is, what's the difference? But I just wanted to start real quick. Can please all of your listeners tell everybody that listen to them, these guys are like 6'7", 300 pounds. Like when you're yelling at the TV, you know, why didn't you just do this or that, man? These guys are huge. So, and that's part of the question too. All of these big, strong athletes, all of these schools have them. All the schools have great coaches. The schemes don't change that much. What's the difference, Paul? What really makes the difference? Is it a quarterback coming in like Joe Burrow? Is it another factor? Is it all the pieces have to be perfect? Or how does that work, and what's your take on that?
0: Well, first of all, thanks for the call. Joe Burrow was great, but he also had a couple of future All-Pro wide receivers. He had a good offensive line. He had a defense. So a quarterback is not going to win you a national championship. You need one, but I've seen some pretty average quarterbacks win national championships. Stetson Bennett won two for Georgia. Jake Coker won one for Alabama. So McElroy won one. I mean, these are not All-Pro quarterbacks. Appreciate the call very much. Deshaun Bishop from the University of Tennessee will join us next.
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15: Let's get who we are, boy.
16: 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Bang!
14: We don't just live it, we love it. Because the NBA is a world of its own. So from the biggest names to the biggest moments, ESPN is where you call.

0: Welcome back as we continue here. And we had a guest a couple weeks ago that we are thrilled to have back. What an impression he made on so many people, and what an impression he's making on the football field as well. DeShawn Bishop, the great running back from Tennessee, the co-offensive player of the week after just a 220 yards and three touchdowns against Auburn. DeShawn, how are you? Congratulations on another big win for the Vols.
1: Appreciate it, man. I'm blessed, man. Very fortunate to have the game I did.
0: Before we get to the field, you're busy doing what you do and, you know, going to school and getting ready for the next game. But when you were here 4 weeks ago or whenever it was, the reaction that we had to what you had to say about helping young people in your faith and your beliefs triggered one of the most incredible reactions we've ever had, and I wanted to thank you. And I'm not Appreciate there's nothing I know you can say, but you moved a lot of people.
1: I mean, God's the way, man. I tell you, I wouldn't be here in front of you without him. So if anybody's out there searching for the way and the only way, it is through Christ, man. And there's no better person to do life with than with Jesus. So I encourage everybody to find that, however it may be, because it's definitely changed my life.
0: And, you know, the story you told, and I'll get to the football field in a second, but it was so poignant, DeShawn, and I know that this is a brutal game, it's a violent game, everybody knows that, and it's part of the appeal that we watch in big numbers, but how do you separate what you do, and you do it about as well as anybody, over here versus what helped get you to where you are over here?
1: I say it just goes down to what the temporary things and the things are eternal. And believe it or not, football is one of my deepest passions that I play for, but it won't last forever. You know, obviously I'm going to give my all to everything I do, and it's going to be a very hard day the day I hang up the cleats. But I believe there's a lot of things that are temporary in this world that we pursue, and football is, believe it or not. And the eternal things are our loving Savior and the things that he has to offer for us. And that's how I kind of deal with all that stuff, you know, and just reminding myself today, at the end of the day, I am a human. You know, there's more life to me to be accomplished. Like, obviously, I'm looking forward to next steps, like getting married, having family, having kids. Like, and that's an accomplishment as its own. So there's a lot of more things that happen outside of football that people really don't key in on. And life outside of football continues long as I'm willing to live on earth, you know, so it's a whole cycle of things.
0: You know, it's I'm in amazement when I hear you talk like that, DeShawn, because I've sat in Neyland Stadium many, many times and other stadiums watching you and others, and we get so caught up, and nobody gets more caught up in the emotions than the young men on the field, but I'm glad you said that, because it's this program, that's all we do is talk about college football and who won, who lost, why, and we forget what's so important. And I compliment you and your message. Let me get to the field before what you're saying is far more important, but you've got quite a season going. I know Tennessee continues to plow away. So tell us a little bit about just the ingredients of this football team as you get ready to go on the road.
1: I believe it's the run game, man. Obviously, you saw last week we struggled in the run game a lot against Texas and was really looking to enforce that this against Auburn, and we surely did in that second half. You know, one, obviously want to get to a faster start in the beginning of it, but man, it's crazy to see what we can do when we run the ball, and we got a lot of guys that can do it at a high level, not just me. You know, we got one of the best O-lines in the country moving and creating gaps for me. So, I mean, that's been a success lately, and I'm looking forward to see what we do come this Saturday, trying to continue to push that forward towards Arkansas.
0: You know, DeShawn, so interesting, because we think of Coach Heupel and high flying, and but you know better. And if you study Tennessee last year and really throughout his career, it starts where you're talking about. And as a running back, I know that you understand how important that is. And you mentioned the offensive line. What is that relationship like between the running back and the offensive line? Because you know better than anybody, if they're not doing the job, you're going to look pretty average.
1: I mean, it's everything, man. I believe their success, I mean, my success is their success at the end of the day. And if we're not on the same page, man, it could be chaotic back there. But obviously that connection is deep. You know, I'm very close with the offensive linemen because definitely a position that can get underlooked as everybody's probably posting about me, talking about me and whatnot. But, man, I mean, I'm not able to do what I do without those guys up front. So I got so much love to them, man, because they get the dirty work and don't always get rewarded for, at least on the media side. But, man, I just want them to know that they share a special place in my heart, obviously, in the run game. Make my job a lot easier.
0: Deshaun Bishop is with us. Deshaun, you mentioned this weekend going on the road. You've been on the road once this year. You played on a Saturday night at Georgia Tech. I know it's almost a predictable question here about the difference, but I'm sure there's a comfort in playing at Neyland Stadium. How different is it when you and your team get on a plane and go someplace that maybe you've never been before?
1: I was very interested, especially going to Arkansas. Obviously, if you've kept up with the history there, haven't won there since 01. So, obviously, know what type of mindset we're getting into, know what type of game we're getting into as they're trying to keep that streak going on. But I believe it or not, I mean, the road game's not much difference. You know, kind of enjoy playing the road games a little more. No knock to Neyland, but there's something about the road games and the environment another team can bring, you know, and it's all crowd noise at the end of the day. And just looking forward to this game, getting settled, you know, getting the feel of what it's like playing there again. Played there my redshirt freshman year, and looking forward to being back there again. Hopefully a better turnout this week.
0: Yeah, that was a difficult night, and that is amazing because Arkansas has struggled lately, but they haven't struggled against Tennessee in Fayetteville. Is it when you're on the road? Is it easier because at home you got so many distractions? I mean, you got family, you got friends. On the road, do you just kind of lock in on the game, or is it really that different?
1: To be honest, I'm dialed in regardless of where we're at. I believe something different about just away games. You know, I believe I had some of my best games last year on the road, and just no better joy than taking the crowd out of the game. You know, and I believe that's something we can do there if we continue to just to pound the ball like we do and continue to attack the air game. And man, just looking forward to what they have to offer. You know, it's always cool seeing the new scenery. You know, I think about the Mississippi State game, where it's probably one of the coolest stadiums I've been to in a minute. And just love to see the traditions that other schools have.
0: Well, Deshaun, thank you again. I'm just so amazed by your story, but I am because so many others are as well. Come back soon. All the best this weekend. We look forward to chatting with you again. Deshaun Bishop, what an outstanding player and even more outstanding young man. We'll take a short break. We're going to listen back to something that James Spann told us about the weather. You may want to listen if you're planning a trip to Tuscaloosa this weekend.
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welcome back. And where we would normally be trying to figure out what's going to happen on the football field lately, or at least for the last 24 hours, we've been trying to figure out what it's going to be like leading up to the game. It is certainly

0: very concerning to many, many people. We caught up with the leading authority in this part of the world on meteorology, James Spann, to try to get the absolute latest. Let me ask you to advise people, because everybody wants to be part of something, but what would you tell people who, I'm guessing game day is probably going to have to go inside. You can't stand out there with the kind of equipment that they have. We've both been there too many times. I saw you there last year when we were doing our show. What would you advise people, forgetting game day, just who like the tailgate and who want to set up things on campus? I realize that you don't want to spoil fun for the biggest game of the year, but not a smart idea, is it, to be hanging out there?
1: Yeah, Paul, the main thing, have your phone charged. Be sure that phone is charged and pay attention to the notifications you get. It's going to be rough. It's going to be a lot of people there. It's going to be torrential rain Saturday morning. It's going to be very windy, but be sure and pay attention to the phone. People are going to get through the rain. You're not going to melt. You know, just don't drive into floodwaters. You know that. But the rain and the gradient wind, I think people can handle. The greatest concern is the chance of an isolated tornado that might get down. So if you get a tornado warning on your phone, that means you are in the polygon. And you know the deal. You respect the polygon. And I would imagine that the university will be opening buildings on campus to serve as shelters. They're going to communicate that over the next couple of days, and we'll certainly amplify that message in terms of these buildings are open and this is where you can go as a shelter. So the key message for people that are tailgating, it's if you get a tornado warning, understand tornadoes, you can't see them. They will be totally rain-wrapped. And the other problem with these tropical tornadoes, they're typically short-lived, they're low-top, literally under the radar sometimes, which means you're not always going to get a warning. And while, yes, they're the lower-end tornadoes, those things can kill people. We've had a lot of people lose their life from EF0s and EF1s, trees coming down on trailers or campers, trees coming down on tents, and that's the greatest concern. So if you get a tornado warning, please treat that seriously. Go shelter. It will not last long. These tornadoes will be brief. And again, we think the tornado threat, if it develops, will be over by mid-afternoon.
0: And James, as far as people on the highways, there's a lot of interstates that you will take to go to an Alabama football game. I know people want to get there early, but would you advise them to wait it out if it looks like the storm, and you'll be keeping people up to date, is going to be gone by early afternoon?
1: Yeah, and that's the thing, too. As you're driving, hopefully you'll have people with you that can monitor the phone. But obviously a car is the worst place to be if there's a tornado. And you've got to just stop, pull over, get into something, gas station, fast food restaurant. And the other problem is flooding. We think the rain's going to be really excessively heavy from Mobile, Gulf Shores, Pensacola up to Tuscaloosa. And again, there could be some 6-7 inch rain amounts near the coast and maybe some 5 inch amounts between Tuscaloosa and Mobile. And you know the deal, turn around, don't drown. If you see water running across the road, you don't know how deep the water is. And we've had loss of life in this state from flash flood deaths from people driving into floodwaters. So I would take a little extra time to get there. And in terms of when the weather deteriorates in Tuscaloosa, we think Friday's going to be fine. It's going to be a beautiful day. The rain should begin in Tuscaloosa late Friday night, probably 10, 11 o'clock midnight. Conditions deteriorate after midnight through Saturday morning. I would suggest in Tuscaloosa, the worst of the weather will be coming from roughly midnight Friday night until noon on Saturday. Saturday afternoon, the wind begins to come down. The rain begins to diminish, but that window from midnight to noon, it's going to be rough. And if you're going to be driving Saturday morning into Tuscaloosa, I would allow for some extra time to get there, because we all know how bad traffic can be on game day anyway, and then you complicate that with a hurricane coming in from the south. It could be a big mess. So just take a big, deep breath, give some extra time to get there. Pay attention to notifications. Again, if you get a tornado warning, please just be sure that you're sheltered. Get into, if you're driving, stop at an exit. Get into a gas station, something. If you're on campus, get into a building that's open. And again, we'll be amplifying messages from University Emergency Management. They've got a marvelous operations center in Tuscaloosa. And obviously with game day and a presidential visit, there's a lot of things going on there. But we're going to do everything we can to be sure that people are safe for that big game day.
0: James Spann earlier on the concerns about Saturday in Tuscaloosa. Let's get back to the calls here. Been a while. Joe, up next.
2: Roll, tie, roll, Paul Feinbaum. And hey, that's the main thing. Everybody just like Mr. James Spann said, keep your phones charged up and just pay attention to the weather, because you know how it changes, Paul. I mean, this is just Wednesday, so You know, that's the game today. Still 2 days out. So everybody just, you know, do what the man says. But Paul, I just left Tiger with you here, Red Bay. I had a good talk with Jason Benson. And this is what I do. I do this every week before we Bama plays Georgia. I got my regular catfish baked beans, but I eat hush puppies every week before we play Georgia, Paul, because that's exactly what Alabama is going to do, is shut these yapping puppies down, Paul. We're going to shut them up. And, you know, Paul, I like dogs. I mean, I really do. I like dogs, Paul. I just don't like the yapping people dogs. You know what I'm saying? It's them kind of dogs I don't like, Paul. You know, and Georgia's deal with the refs, Paul. I don't get it. You know, a lot of people complain about the refs, including me in games, Paul. But to me, that's just Georgia. You know, you complain about the refs after the game, not before. If you're complaining before the game, I mean, they're just already lining up excuses for that ass whooping the Tide's going to hand out to them, Paul. And just remember, and you remember this, Paul, the Tide owes Georgia. We owe them a few slobber knockers. So get ready for that, Georgia. But you know what? They can worry about the refs, but Keelon Russell and that Aaron running attack, what they need to be worried about, because I tell you what, they're going to get both barrels of that right there. We're not just one-sided now. We got two. We got a running game to go with it. So it's going to be a barn burner. I'm looking forward to it. I think Bama's going to run all over them. No, I think it's going to go down to probably the last play of the game. But I just think, you know, if you got to put the ball in Gunnar Stockton or Keelon Russell, I'd rather have it Keelon Russell. That's my take. But anyway, Paul, glad I got to get into you. I got in a little bit earlier today, but hey, I'm home. You know, I'm home, so I'm going to bother everybody as much as I can. But you have a good and Paul Peace, Road Tide Road. Y'all stay safe, everybody. Keep an eye on the weather.
0: Thank you very, very much. Tony is up next in Huntsville.
3: There's trouble right here in River City with a capital T that rhymes with P, and that stands for Paul. Now, Paul, you're a bare-faced, double-shuffle, two-bit thimble rigger.
4: Now, that may sound odd, Paul, but, and your audience is probably wondering, what in the heck is this guy talking about? But, you know, you've got this chick named Marion who comes on your show on Fridays, and you refer to her as Marion the Librarian. And so when Vance called in, you said, Vance, you know about Marion the Librarian, don't you? And, of course, Vance had no clue. It was total silence. But that reference is from the classic musical, Meredith Willson's Music Man. And you must have liked that because you did come up with the little Marion the Librarian line. So you must have enjoyed the musical. I'm not a real musical guy, but that's one of the best ever. And you know, Marion, the librarian, was the librarian of River City, and she was played by Shirley Jones, who a decade later played Shirley Partridge on The Partridge Family. And for people, your audience didn't seem to know anything about it because nobody called in to crack the code on that phrase. But it's a great musical, and I just think I would recommend it to your audience, even though I know they're really not into that sort of thing. And I'm not usually, but it's just really, really a great film. Now, there's a character...
0: Well, by the way, I mean, how can you go wrong with 76 trombones and a clarinet?
4: You can't. I mean, really, the music and the choreography, oh my gosh, is fantastic. Anyway, you know, and there's a character actor on that show that played the constable, and I've always thought that actor looked just like you, except he did have some hair on the top of his head, and his ears were not elephant size like yours. And the guy's name is Charles Lane, and of course, most character actors are not known by their name because they're character actors. They're not famous. But he was in 100 or so TV shows and movies. He always played the kind of the ornery old coot. And he certainly did that in The Music Man. But he was on so many shows like, I don't know, Petticoat Junction. He was the railroad guy that tried to shut down the Hooterville train, the Cannonball. He was on Dennis the Menace. He was on Bewitched. I mean, he just was on scores and scores of these shows. And if you saw his face, you would know exactly who I'm talking about. But you ought to look him up. The resemblance is almost identical to you. It's really uncanny. But anyway, you must have liked that musical, didn't you? I mean, wasn't it fantastic?
0: Yeah, I mean, I like a lot of people, I got dragged to all these musicals by my parents, so I chose to like them, yes.
4: Well, yeah, there. Like I said, I'm not really into musicals that much, but that one, Singing in the Rain with Gene Kelly, was another fantastic one. And, of course, The Sound of Music, you can't get any better than that.
0: Well, my favorite actually was Man of La Mancha.
4: Yeah, right. Well, I feel like Don Quixote on this show, you know, because you're the windmill. And I'm jousting with the windmill, and, you know, that's an exercise in futility most of the time. But anyway, how about this as a tribute? 76 trombones led the big parade with 110 cornets close at hand. But the fine bomb show has an audience of schmoes, the dumbest callers in the land. Have a great day, Paul.
0: Thank you very much. Wow. Can you do any better than that? Yes, you can. Augie is next.
5: What do you talk? What do you talk? What do you talk? Remember that line, Paul, in the train?
0: Oh, yeah. Oh, yeah.
5: The music man. So that guy, he was entertaining, but he said he's not into musicals that much. He talked for about 5 minutes about the music man and then went into other musicals. So
0: I can't believe he left off Fiddler on the Roof.
5: Oh, Topol. I saw them. They came to New Orleans, Sanger Theater, got to see Topol.
0: Oh, wow.
5: Fiddler on the Roof.
0: He was the star.
5: My wife, she didn't know much about it. She loved it. He was great. And but
0: Sunrise, Sunset.
5: He was great music. Some great
0: there really is.
5: In that show. But, Paul, you know, we were talking about the weather and hurricanes. And you know Hap Gawdy. You're very familiar with old Hap Gawdy.
0: I grew up as a kid picking up WWL, listening to Hap.
5: So if you watch the news, in New Orleans, there was a weatherman that was like a god because he predicted Hurricane Betsy and some other hurricanes. He predicted their track before there was all this radar and Doppler. His name was Nash Roberts. And whenever there was anything brewing in the Gulf, everybody turned to Channel 4, WWL, to watch old Nash. And he kept everybody up to date, and he was the god of weather in New Orleans. So, Hap Gawdy Sports, Nash Roberts Weather. But, Paul, I mean, it's crazy to think they would even consider relocating the football game from Tuscaloosa. But
0: here's the problem. I mean, no, not anymore. But yesterday afternoon, first of all, there were a million rumors being fed. There were a lot of false postings. And you have to look at that possibility, although I think more than likely they would have swapped some games around and made it work.
5: Yeah, I mean, there's no way, like, for this weekend, LSU's not in Baton Rouge. You couldn't move the game to Baton Rouge.
0: No.
5: Because just the logistics of getting the stadium ready for a game that wasn't on the schedule. So it's either delay it, play it, or I think they need to play that game, whether it's 100 miles an hour or not.
0: Yeah, but Augie, listen, you live in New Orleans. I mean, there's a point where you can't because it's not even, I remember we've been through this before, and you've been through it. It's not even the weather at the game. If a hurricane, what was the hurricane with an I? Was it Irma? It was before Katrina. It was a year or two before Katrina, but it was devastating. And it was coming right up the similar route. And the issue wasn't so much the actual game. It was whether there would be any power for the entire area around it. So that's where you have to start thinking, and I think that it's not going to happen. But they all you have to do is find the bye weeks and move some games around.
5: Easier said than done, but you're right. But anyway, Paul, the weather should be okay in Lexington this weekend. I know you said you were going to be watching that game. I think it's going to be an interesting game, but we got to win this one, Paul. There's no doubt about this one. We got to take it. Anyway, stay safe and dry, my friend.
0: Yeah, thank you. But the hurricane I was thinking of was Ivan. I think it was in 04. We did our show that day. I remember Pat Smith can remember this. That we were on. We had to abandon. We had no power. We had no anything. So we all congregated at the radio station, and we were on the sixth floor on top of a mountain. and the hurricane came through and literally shattered the building. I thought the glass was going to break. And now that was not compared to Andrew and Katrina and Rita, but it was pretty bad. I mean, it was at least a four. Maybe it was close. It may have touched. I think it was a four when it landed, but it kept moving. And everybody pays attention to the landfall, but these things go on forever, especially in a state like Alabama and Mississippi. Let's check in with a break. We are going to check in with you right when we come back.
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0: We are back, and let's continue here with Steve up next in Tennessee. Hello, Steve.
1: How you doing, Paul? Long-time listener.
0: Thank you.
1: I grew up in South Florida, and Nick Saban is, I love Nick Saban, but he's reviled down there to this day because he went to Alabama and left Dolphins. Sure. Do you know why he left?
0: Pretty good idea. First of all, he wasn't overly successful with the Dolphins because he ended up with the wrong quarterback. And
1: right, and that's what made him leave. He was told he could pick his quarterback. He wanted Drew Brees, and they made him take Culpepper. He said, "I'm out of here." It worked out for me.
0: Well, I mean, what happened was, he told me once that it was the medical decision that wouldn't let him take Drew Brees, and it was pretty obvious with Culpepper he was not going to be successful. He was ready to leave. His wife wanted to leave, so he got out.
1: And Brees won two Super Bowls after that. So
0: exactly.
1: But the second thing, I believe that if Lane Kiffin has a terrible year, which he could have, I know a place that'll take him every time. Michigan. They love cheaters, and they love people like Lane, so he can go up there and get a job because he fails upward. So hope you enjoyed that, and have a good day.
0: Thank you very much. Yeah, I don't have a lot of money, but I'd bet all of it that Lane Kiffin doesn't end up at Michigan. Brian is up next in Tulsa. Good afternoon.
2: Paul, I agree with you. I think Lane would be better off in Baton Rouge than Ann Arbor. Paul,
0: by the way, I think anyone would be better off anywhere but Ann Arbor.
2: Oh, absolutely. Unless you want to get away from this heat. But, Paul, I want to talk about this morning. I was listening to the podcast. I was listening to Hour 4 yesterday. I hear an idiot called you yesterday by the name of Billy Dumbass. Jeff Lebby is in his second year. It's the difference between him and Brent Venables. This is Venables' fourth year in Oklahoma. We want him gone. And Lebby is only in his second year building a team, and you want him gone? You're an idiot. You're just a freaking idiot.
0: Well, but listen, Brian, I heard that call, obviously. That was Billy D. I don't know if he was being funny or not, because there's nothing funny about the guy, so it's hard to tell sometimes when he's telling a joke or not. Thank you for the call. Next guy it's not hard to tell. Bash is up next in the Zoom.
3: Oh, my man, Bash, brother. Thank you for having me on. I wanted to talk to you about something that I was thinking about over the weekend. Your Sunday show with Matt Berry on the Matt Berry Show, Paul. I cannot believe that this subject, I was going to forget about it, but then I watched First Take today, Paul, and I am just blown away by this stupidity of a subject. Do you know, like, when Matt Berry asked you about this subject, I was assuming this would be something that you would go to the bar at, like, midnight and see a drunk guy at the end of the

0: 33 games. I'm like, Paul, like, what are we still talking about this stupid subject for, Paul? It's not even the same, like, reality.
1: Yeah, I didn't see First Take, so I don't know who said that.
0: It was the whole study. It was Stephen A. Smith, Shea Cornett, Jordan Rogers, and your buddy Mag Dog Russo. They literally talked about this stupid subject and didn't bring on the smartest man when it comes to college football, yourself, my bash brother, and you would have shut them all down. Be like, why are we talking about this? This literally makes no sense because you said it clear as day.
1: But here's the problem, though, Bash. When you're on those shows and you get, and a lot of times you're subjected to questions like that, it's not really the people you're sitting with who came up with it. It's the producers. And, I mean, you know those shows. I mean, you get asked these questions. Like, and every year, the AP poll comes out, which one of these top 10 teams will not be ranked? And you cannot say, oh, that's a stupid question. You just answer it like I did, and sometimes you're right, and most of the time you're not.
0: And you got it right, and you hit a home run right out of the park, Bash Brother. But that's the thing with First Take. I'll give you that. But literally, like what you were doing with Matt Berry, it's the Matt Berry show. No one tells him what to say on his.
1: No, you're right.
0: He had that subject on, and he wanted to ask you about it. And
1: yeah,
0: I'm like,
1: yeah, I mean, I heard about
0: different.
1: It. I mean, I heard Stephen A. went off on DeBoer, which, by the way, that's fine.
0: Everybody
1: knows
0: typical.
1: What has been said about DeBoer already. I was on the show before that, and I said, listen, Alabama started the season trying to make the playoffs. Now they think they can win the title. There is a difference. But I also said, check back Monday.
0: We all know if that game still goes on, Paul, let's cross our fingers and say our prayers. But the one last thing I will say about the difference between Nick Saban's succession and Kalen DeBoer's, he took over, like I said this yesterday, he took over for Mike freaking Shula, Paul. And let's just be honest with this, and that's why I said it yesterday, why Shane Beamer is the Mike Shula of the 2020s. Can you confirm this, Paul, if this is my opinion? I just want to get your take. Mike Shula only got his position at Alabama because of his daddy, yes or no?
1: 100%. I will argue to my last day, it's one of the greatest travesties ever. The other two choices were better than him. One was Richard Williamson, who had been a successful, he had not been successful, but he was at least understanding of the program. Sly Croom, that made way too much sense. We know that. I mean, Shula was a joke. He has been a disaster every single place he has ever been.
0: He had that one good season, Paul, where he coached Cam Newton, the Carolina Panthers, as his offensive coordinator to the Super Bowl and his MVP. But that's it.
1: Hold on.
0: That's his greatest story.
1: Maybe he was there. I can't remember.
0: Ask Roman Harper about that.
1: It's hard for me to believe he actually had a good season doing something.
0: Yeah,
1: but Bash, you could have coached Cam Newton to the MVP.
0: Yeah, I could have, but I would have rather shot myself in the ear so I wouldn't have to listen to Cam Newton's voice the rest of the season. But one last question, Paul. I know I'm the fortune teller of the SEC Nation location, and tomorrow I will reveal where you guys will be going next week. But are you going to Dallas tomorrow before the Nick Saban documentary in Tuscaloosa, or are you going to go to that? And if not, can I still get those tickets?
1: I am supposed to be in Tuscaloosa tomorrow night.
0: So you are going to it?
1: I said I'm supposed to be. I haven't.
0: You said it last week, but I'm not trying to be hostile with you. But if you're not going, I would love to take those tickets off of your plate.
1: Yeah, listen, it's going to be an amazing event. It's just a matter. There is an issue, though. This show ends as it's beginning down there, and it's still 55 miles, no matter whether you run, walk, or take a helicopter.
0: Just call Jordan Rogers or Kirk Cursor or one of your buddies and tell them to pick you up on the helicopter.
1: I tell you, nobody ever believes me, but I am one of the poor slobs at this network. I'm not on that trek where you just wave a magic wand. I go through the TSA just like you do. Up against the break, we are coming right back.
0: Amen.
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8: Here is our weather in Middle Tennessee. Thursday will be sunny with a high near 86. Winds will become north-northeast at 5 to 10 miles per hour in the afternoon. Thursday night will be mostly clear with a low around 57. Friday will be sunny with a high near 90. Friday night will be partly cloudy with a low around 63. 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
27: 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Bang!
25: We don't just live it, we love it. Because the NBA is a world of its own. So from the biggest names to the biggest moments, ESPN is where you call home.

0: And we welcome you back. It's always great to say hello to one of our friends, Chris Lowe, as we continue here. And how about this headline? You just heard from the coach, George McIntyre, getting the start. After all that preseason conversation, we'll talk to that in much else as we say hello to Chris Lowe. Chris, first of all, good to see you. How are you? I felt like I know you since I watched you during the entire T. Martin documentary.
1: It's great to be with you, Paul. And politely, Josh is still going to keep getting questions about his quarterbacks. That's politely, I say that.
0: Yeah, I thought he did a good job of maintaining some demeanor there when the same question was asked repeatedly. So what does it look like? I mean, we know who starts, but how long does that last?
1: You know, I never thought for a minute that you wouldn't see both these kids at some point this year. Neither one of them played a meaningful snap coming into the year. And I don't think just because they're going to start McIntyre, not Brandon, this week means that they've somehow lost confidence in Faison. Listen, I was on the field for the last 4 or 5 minutes of that Texas game. He took a beating, man. He was squatting down there in his last couple of minutes, wincing in pain. And I give him credit. You know, he toughed it out. He wanted to play last week. He did not play his best. He hasn't seen the field as well as anybody would want to see him. But that's not uncommon for a true freshman quarterback. So you couple all those things together, Paul. He's not 100%. He's not seeing the field as well. You go with a kid, George McIntyre, who came in and did give him a lift throwing the football, and he's your guy this week. I do think it will continue to play out. I don't think this is, hey, it's McIntyre's job now for the duration. But that's sort of what you get into when you got two guys who've never played, a freshman and a redshirt freshman. You know, there's going to be some rough spots in the road.
0: Talking to Chris Lowe, that is certainly a story we're all following, but you know where everybody is putting most of the attention. You've seen Alabama recently. We'll all be watching Saturday night. So just frame this moment in time. Seems like we've been here a few times before.
1: Just a bit. You know, and you look at this rivalry, what it is, it really started to take on a different trajectory when Kirby moved from Alabama to Georgia. You know, really it had been Alabama's and had its way, and Kirby had seen it from that side, the Bama side. But now that he's been in Georgia, it's flipped. Now, here's the thing, though. When I think of Kirby Smart and his dominance there and the incredible consistency, Paul, he's done everything. He's won national titles back-to-back. He's won SEC titles. No program in America has been more consistent the last 9 years. They finished in the top 7 of the AP poll each of the last 9 years. Nobody else in America has done that. You know what? The only thing he hasn't done is he hasn't beaten Alabama with any regularity. And now, a lot of those games were against Nick Saban, but DeBoer has beaten him 2 of the last 3 years. And Kirby would never come out and say it, but I promise you he knows what those numbers are. And so this is a big game for him and for that Georgia program. The good news is, I think, for both schools, is they're both good enough. And I think if you ask me who are 3 or 4 schools right now that you have the most confidence in that will make a deep run in the playoff, it would be these two schools playing Saturday in Tuscaloosa. So I don't think the loser by any stretch of the imagination is out.
0: Yeah, I've heard that question asked, like, who's it mean more to? I mean, who knows? But you can slice and dice. It almost feels like with the way the pecking order has changed week by week that Alabama may have a better path, win or lose, than Georgia.
1: Yeah, well, and I looked at both these schedules before the year. Of course, schedules look different in October than they do in August. But I thought both these teams, Paul, had manageable schedules this year. Texas's schedule is much harder. And I think that's why when you look at Texas being number one, and I do think they're, having watched them this spring, their roster is as good as any in the country, but they haven't quite figured it out on offense yet, and their schedule is much more difficult. So I think both these teams, whoever loses this game, has a really good chance, and I think they both will. I would tell you right now, I'd be shocked if both these teams aren't in the playoff and seeded pretty highly. I think the thing with Bama, having seen them last week in Starkville, and Caleb told me this to his credit when I was with him in August, this is a much more physical football team. They have more of an edge. It's a tougher football team. You look at the way they're playing at tight end, getting the two transfers in, Tompkins and Green there in the middle of that defensive line. And I think Kane Womack feels like he can play finally the way he wants to play on defense, and that's made a huge difference in this football team because they couldn't run it at all last year, Paul. And I'm not sure they're going to be able to run it at will against Georgia, but I think they're good enough to at least run it enough to make Georgia honest on defense.
0: Let me just ask you a broad question about the SEC, because we all know what the narrative was coming in. It's changed so quickly, but we all know it will continue to be a negative narrative if one of these schools don't win the championship. As you look at the tiers, you mentioned Alabama and Georgia. You alluded to Texas. Who else is in that upper tier? Because there's a lot of contenders, and some of them are about to fall by the wayside.
1: Yeah, and it's going to be more. I think there's going to be more SEC on SEC crime this year. You're going to see a lot of what we've seen the last 2 weeks. Everybody's anointing Florida. After they hang 50 on Florida, they go to Missouri the next week and get 45 hung on them. Texas just barely escapes Knoxville. There's going to be a lot more of that, Paul. I would watch for your buddy down in Baton Rouge. I think this LSU team, if they can get some guys back, and we're going to find out a lot about their depth over these next few weeks, but if they can get a Tre'Davious Green back, with Weeks back, they have what it takes personnel-wise. And LSU fans may not have looked at it this way. I thought the second half of that Ole Miss game, and just what was an incredible environment. Just imagine trying to go in there and win a football game. I was there. It's as good as I've seen. The way LSU fought back in the second half told me something about that team. It told me something about the way they responded to Lane Kiffin. I would certainly not kick LSU to the curb. I think if they can get a little healthier, they're another team that I think, if you say who are the top three or four in the SEC that have a chance, I would put LSU in that category.
0: And the next one, there's quite a few contenders, including Ole Miss. They have been quiet. They're about to not be quiet because they have some really big games mm-hmm. coming up. Are they capable?
1: They're capable. I mean, anytime you got Trinidad Shambliss playing quarterback, you got a shot. He's as good as there is in college football at that position. The biggest disappointment, though, Paul, is they haven't been able to stop anybody. And you know, I know that's as surprising to Pete Golding as any, because he told me that I think we're as good and as deep and as talented on defense as any defense I've coached, which goes back to his days in Tuscaloosa. They just haven't played to their potential. And they've got some good guys. Will Eccles is a pro. They just have not been as consistent. They haven't tackled as well. And I think that's where, if they're going to make a run and get into the playoff, they've got to grow on defense and play a lot closer to what their head coach thought they would be back in August.
0: Chris Lowe, always great. Many thanks, Chris. We'll see you soon. Chris Lowe joining us to talk about the weekend's big, big games. We are back right after this.
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0: And we will be at the Cotton Bowl. Weather looks good, by the way. Can't wait. Red River. Always. Ted in Texas is up next.
1: Hey, Paul. Long time no talk here.
0: Hey there, Ted.
1: Anyway, I was just thinking, you know, we got a good Texas team this year, but unfortunately, we're in the toughest conference we've ever been in. If we were in the Big 12 or back in the days, the old Southwest Conference, we'd be heading above everybody else. And this defense is the best we've had since the 80s. And it's just the fact is, we're in the toughest conference we've ever been in. So it's going to be hard. I mean, if we win this conference this year, it's going to have to be a pretty unbelievable side. And I think we got a chance, but it's going to be hard. So anyway.
0: Well, Ted, I think the key is not to get hung up on winning the conference. It's winning the title. Thank you for the call. Really good to hear from you. Doug is up next in Tennessee. Hello, Doug.
2: Hey, Paul. I'm about 2 miles from Neyland Stadium, where I've lived since I came to college here back in 69. I want to go back to your author interview just for a second. It was spectacular, and it brought back a lot of memories.
0: Thank you.
2: Because I know you'll share this. We're about the same age. I'm 75. I don't think you're that old, but I'm in my mid-70s. In February 9th, 1964, when the Beatles hit the Ed Sullivan Show, I know you know all about all that. When the British invasion happened, all of us young kids, we all put bands together. Now, in my little area on Long Island, get this, Joan Jett and the Blackhearts, Leslie Weston Mountain, the high school next to mine, Billy Joel, Twisted Sister, the Rascals played my 7th grade dance. Jane the American played my 8th grade dance. My
0: Amazing.
2: Senior prom, Vanilla Fudge.
0: That is amazing, by the way.
2: It's astounding. But what I want to challenge you, something fun. I think you'll enjoy this. You remember back then, the coolest thing about spending $3.87, I looked it up, on a new record album was the album cover. None of that exists anymore. The liner notes would have pictures on it. The record sleeve inside the cover might have the lyrics or information about
0: Doug, I was a writing geek even then. That's what I loved about it. Yeah, when you opened up the album, you could read the lyrics. Because you could just find them anywhere else back then.
2: No, you couldn't. And here's the challenge for you. I think you'll enjoy doing this. Arguably, the greatest album cover ever made is the Beatles' Sgt. Pepper's Lonely Hearts Club Band. It was groundbreaking. It was beautiful. But in the bottom right corner of that is a little rag doll wearing a sweater that's knitted on the sweater. It says, "Welcome to Rolling Stones." Now, up to that point, it had always been argued that the Rolling Stones and the Beatles, the Stones called them the four-headed monster, that they didn't like each other, which was not true. Now, it said, "Welcome to Rolling Stones" on that album cover. About 8 months later, the Stones release Her Satanic Majesty's Request.
0: Right.
2: That album cover was so spectacular because on the cover was a 3D piece of plastic with the Stones all dressed like they were in Lord of the Rings, like Gandalf, floating in clouds.
0: Oh, my goodness.
2: Flowers all over the cover, a giant castle behind them. But here's the deal, and I challenge you to do this. Most people don't know this. If you hold that album cover in front of you and slightly move it, certain things begin to move. And if you hold it exactly right in four different flowers, all four Beatles faces pop out.
0: Oh, hey, Doug, we're about out of time. I want to thank you. That was an amazing phone call, and I hope you'll call again. That you took me back, way back, to times I can't even remember.
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6: Snooze off. 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The early bird special is on as Jalen Hurts and the Eagles fly in to take on Trevor Lawrence and the Jaguars in the London game. Then it's all eyes on Monday Night Football in L.A. Josh Allen and the Bills take on Matthew Stafford and the Rams. 2 days, two star-studded matchups. It's on. Eagles-Jaguars Sunday at 9:30 a.m. Eastern on NFL Network and Bills-Rams Monday at 8 p.m. Eastern on ABC, ESPN, also on the ESPN app.
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9: Let's get who we are, boy.
10: 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Bang!
8: We don't just live it, we love it. Because the NBA is a world of its own. So from the biggest names to the biggest moments, ESPN is where you call.

0: In my life, I've never had a phone call like that. Hour has arrived on a day we spent a lot of time on tailgating and what may not be happening in some places and the weather. We now get back to what we love about college football, and that is tailgating. And Chef Elizabeth has arrived. Good afternoon, Elizabeth.
1: Hello. How are you, precious?
0: We're doing great. Thank you.
1: Are you good?
0: We are. We certainly are. So what's going on there?
1: Yeah, you were a little fussy last Wednesday, and I was a little apprehensive about coming on Wednesday, but you seem a little bit better today, so I'm super excited about this segment. I'm more excited, though, about you going to see my precious godchild, Arch, and Oklahoma. Are you excited?
0: Yeah. I mean, I have been to Red River before in my sports writing career and 2 years ago, so it's always pretty amazing.
1: Good, good. So this is what we did today. We've done some really fun things. So, of course, Austin, Texas has some of the best margaritas. So I decided to make my Mabel Abel margarita, and it is the most fabulous thing you've ever had. So this is just like lemonade. It's just a sweetened lemonade that you can buy. It's a new market that just opened up that we partnered with, and they have some of my recipes, some of their recipes. It's fabulous. And when you finally do bring yourself here, which, you know, I kind of think you may be coming for Missouri. I kind of have a feeling. I really do. Now, I will admit I've had a few other feelings in the past. Lately, I did have a feeling that Ole Miss was going to beat Florida.
0: Well, there are a couple of possibilities, Elizabeth. I mean, there is Georgia and Missouri and Auburn. And I think we might be there for Wofford. That's about our speed right now.
1: But anyway, usually I've been a little bit wrong. I was wrong about Lane Leaving. I was wrong about I thought that State was going to beat Alabama. But anyway, one thing I'm not wrong about are these margaritas. So we'll start with our Mabel Abel lemon juice. I pour

0: salt, 2.5 cups. Now I'm going to pour in my coconut tequila. Now listen, if you don't like coconut tequila, that is more than fine. You can use your regular, whatever you love. And then I have my lime juice and a little bit of triple sec. Look at that. And then what we do is we just put our little top on. We're going to shake this joker. And I'm telling you right now, this is headed, I'm going to save this. It's going with me to Nashville because I'm going to watch the Ole Miss and Vanderbilt game. And you want to talk about fired up. I'm so fired up, I don't even know what to do. But anyway, so I'm going to get into this for just 1 minute. You know, I can't make a margarita without tasting it. Mm.
1: How is it?
0: Oh, my Lord, have mercy. All right. So now Oklahoma, apparently they are the home of the chicken fried steak.
1: Yes.
0: I don't know if you knew that or not. I thought it was more of a Texas thing, but the Oklahoma people say no, they're the ones that invented it. So look what we did. We did these Darling chicken fried steak sliders. And honey, I have got the milk gravy. Look at that. Are these not incredible? Just in honor of our sweet
1: Oklahoma fans. What is in that gravy?
0: Oh, so we take a little bit of the oil that we fried our chicken in. We add a little bit of flour, Worcester, some seasonings, and then we saute that, and then we add milk at the end. It gets creamy. It is so, honey, I'm telling you, it's the most delicious thing that you could ever have in your life. So those were my kind of my homages, you know, to those two teams. But you know what I'm really excited about is that you get to go to the fair. You're going to the fair on Friday.
1: I mean, it takes me back. When I was there 2 years ago, I thought I was 7 years old again.
0: Well, honey, that's the thing. I'm going to tell you right now, you need to be real careful. Don't get near any of those fires. I mean, they will fry up your little self. I mean, honey, they'll fry anything. They'll grab you and fry you up in a heartbeat as cute as you are. And we just cannot have that. So there is such a thing as a fried Oreo there. And apparently it is, you know, a really big deal. So this is what I made for you since I'm not going to be able to go to the fair. I'm going to have to pretend. So look at what this is. This is an Oreo. It's a Reese's peanut butter cup. Ooh. Then you pour brownie mix over it, the mix, uncooked. You stick it in the oven. You let it all bake and get all good. And, honey, look at what you're left with. Is that not incredible? Please, can we just even talk about this? I mean, that's some fair food right there. And then I'm sure and I hope that you will have a little Pronto pup, which some people call a corn dog, in honor of your best friend, that Louisiana coach. Just as a little homage, I think that would be something nice for you to try while you're down there. But I'm serious. I wish I could be there with you at the fair because I know you are just going to fit in like nobody's business because I've been laughing about this all day.
1: When I was a kid,
0: you were going to the fair.
1: I loved Pronto Pups.
0: Oh, do you? Okay. Well,
1: I did.
0: Eat one?
1: My mother used to make them for us.
0: Did she really?
1: Yeah. She was a good cook. I mean, she really was. But again, she was, you know, part of the, you know, grew up in Brooklyn. Her mother was an immigrant. So they never had recipes. You know how they did it. They would just throw stuff in the pot.
0: Absolutely. And that's what real cooking to me is, you know, and that's why I love tailgate recipes because you can. You don't have to worry about it. As long as it tastes good. You know, it doesn't have to be fancy. I mean, no hummingbird tongue on toast. You know, it just needs to be good, tasty, fun food that people can eat and enjoy and just have the best time.
1: So when you go to Nashville, what do you eat?
0: Oh, honey, there ain't going to be anything I'm not going to eat in that place. I mean, I'm going to start, I mean, from the second I get there to the second I leave. Unlike you, like, seriously, Paul, you'll be the only person in the world that goes to the fair and weighs less than they did when they walked in the doors than they do coming out. You know, I mean, it's almost kind of a sad waste. But let me tell you something, Nashville, I mean, I'm going to roll home. I mean, I'm taking my fat pants And it's going to be a scene, because I really do. I think Nashville is one of the best food towns in the South. I mean, I really, really love it.
1: Well, I do too. Well, I'll tell you what, we are trucking along. We're getting closer and closer to Oxford. I feel it coming.
0: We're going to go to Mabel. We're going to get a bunch of food. I know you won't eat it, but we're going to take it back to the bus with all your cute friends, and they're going to be so excited they're not even going to know what to do.
1: No, I want you to show me around town. I mean, like nobody has ever shown
0: me. Baby, I'm going to roll out the red and blue carpet for you. Do you understand?
1: Yeah, I feel better, because the last time I was there, we were fussing about somebody, and I kept trying to tell you. And I'm not an I told you so guy. You know me.
0: Are you not? Paul, really?
1: No, I'm not. Really? I do not believe in that. And I try to be as gentle as I can. And I knew you're in for heartbreak. And when I'm around a woman who's in for heartbreak, I just try to get out of the way and let them.
0: And let me fall. Yeah.
1: Let them be heartbroken. We will see you next week. Thanks, Elizabeth. Chef Elizabeth.
0: Honey, love
1: us.
0: You. Cheers. Have fun at the fair. And please send me pictures.
1: Cotton candy, pronto pups.
0: Good.
1: And fried everything. I will end up in the cardiac wing of SMU Hospital on Saturday night. We'll be right back. Coming back with more after this.
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0: kill people.
1: We are back. And Sawyer is in South Carolina. Hello, Sawyer.
2: What's going on, Paul?
1: We're doing great. Thank you.
2: Man, I wonder what y'all think if I went down to Tuscaloosa and put a Gunnar Stockton jersey on the Bear Bryant statue.
1: I don't think anybody would care.
2: You sure what? No, going to be no Harvey Updike come down there and pulling well, the hedges, man.
1: Unless Harvey has a resurgence, I don't think we're going to see him this weekend. Hey, thanks, Sawyer. Chris is up next in South Carolina. Hello, Chris.
3: Oh, I'm just going to have to give it to you straight, Paul. Chef Elizabeth need to change her name to Chef Diet. Because as much as I like to eat everything she fixed, I don't want no part of it, Paul.
1: No,
3: I'm telling you, man. Her recipes are not good. I tried one the other day, the corn dogs. They horrible. But I'm not trying to be mean to her because she got a great personality. You got to be careful, Paul, because she's going to get you in a doghouse. But I'm telling you, I'd rather for her to cook me something, I'd rather take her out to dinner and spend $200 on a meal because I don't think I can eat all that food she's cooking. But that's enough of it. That's enough of negative about
1: I want to know. Hey, Chris, answer me this. Where does all that food go after the segment's over?
3: Man, she got to give it to the homeless, but the homeless are probably still hungry because they ain't eating that. I'm telling you, they're not eating it. But, Paul, I've been trying to stay out of the way and not talk much about Clemson because I'm telling you, I am excited. I'm so glad that we got an open week because right now, I'm looking forward to that Alabama and Georgia game, Paul. That's probably going to be the best football game of the year. And I'm telling you, when Georgia and Bama are good, even Clemson, but when Georgia and Bama are good, man, it's great for college football. And I'm so excited to watch these two teams to fight because I don't care who win or lose because they are my team, so I'm going to really enjoy it. But, Paul, your show been great. I enjoyed your interview. Thank you for doing two segments with the guy with the books. I think about picking up a book and reading it now, Paul. But I really do appreciate your show today, man. Have an awesome, awesome rest of the day. Thank you.
1: One of the all-time great calls from Chris in South Carolina. Ricky is in Mississippi.
4: Hey, how you doing, Paul?
1: Hey, Ricky, I was over in Starkville the other day. I kept looking for you.
4: No, can't make that one, brother.
1: I kept saying, where is my friend Ricky to take me to a good jazz bar?
4: Oh no, man, can't make that trip. But man, it was a rough one. You know, I know. Like I told you earlier, you know, Kamario's gonna make his mistakes. It's gonna happen. It's gonna happen to all the young players, man. You know, it's a grind, man. The SEC is a grind, you know. So. But the sky's not falling, you know. It's one game. I will say this though. I think that this will help them in the long run to kind of see where they are because it's a measuring stick. You know, Alabama is pretty much always been, and you know when this kind of thing happens to teams, it usually galvanizes them. I mean, like I said, it happened to the best. I mean, think about it. Look how embarrassed Alabama was last year in the playoffs. You know, and that because I've never seen that before. Bama get beat like that, but it happens. You know, and it kind of you know puts things in perspective of what you have to do. And I mentioned it before that their state has got to be a death, and it's coming. You know, I think if Kamario stays, you know they're gonna find ways to help build that offensive line and the defensive line because that's where games are won and lost. And I tell you, man, they needed that rest this week like a hog needs slop, man. They need this bye week. I'm optimistic. And if you think about it, Paul, you know, we still have a chance to at least go, you know, 7-5, or maybe 8-4 at the most. If you look at the schedule, you know, there's some teams that's kind of up in the air, you know, like Oklahoma and Auburn and Vanderbilt. You know, if we can possibly get two of those wins,
1: I think that's the thing you have to remember. There is so much unknown in the SEC. Hey, thank you very much. Stacy is up next. Good afternoon.
0: Paul, I had to call back in real quick, Paul, and say this. Now, Chris called you. The only thing he can talk about is Chef Elizabeth and Alabama and Georgia game. He didn't say nothing about his team. Did he, Paul? Did he mention his team to you?
1: Thank goodness, no.
0: Okay, but see, that's what I'm talking about. He ain't got nothing else to talk about. And there's another person that do the same thing, and that's AJ. I'm going to be looking and listening for his call. He ain't going to talk about nothing but other people and other teams. They don't have no reason to call the show. What you calling the show for? Talk about your team. I talk about the Tide. Talk about your team. I call you back when AJ called, Paul.
1: John is up next in St. Louis.
5: Hey, Paul, how are you doing today, young man?
1: Thank you. Great.
5: Paul, first of all, it's been a really tough couple of days for me. And I wanted to tell you I was really taken aback by Jim Baker's passing. And I would like to possibly have the other SEC callers into the show reach out and talk about some of the good experiences they had with the Reverend and Tammy Faye over the years, and maybe they can talk about their prayer and testimony about how they were such a big influence on their lives, Paul.
1: John, I look forward to that. Thank you very, very much.
5: Bye.
1: Sheila is up next. I'm betting against it, though, by the way. Sheila.
6: Paul, why do I have to come after John? Why? Lord, let's all pray. John, baby, let me leave it in the safe and lock it up. Yeah, the big Georgia-Alabama game going to get washed out. I don't know which one of y'all going to get washed out, but I really don't care. We got a bye week at Auburn, and I believe that Coach Les is going to get it together. He is very honest, Paul, about getting things right. Like, he doesn't sugarcoat it. He doesn't do anything but say, these are my weak points. My guys got to get it together, because you know what? Now they get paid to get it together. I know you didn't want to hear me say that, family of the SEC Nation, but some of them get paid to get it together. And Golish is the truth. I think we give him another year. It's going to be, we got LSU coming up. You know the schedule. And then the best game in the land will be the Iron Bowl. I'm going to call it like that. But again, it's going to be rained out in Georgia. I'm looking forward to seeing what you're going to have on for game day. And I'm headed to MSU's homecoming, so I won't be here. Michigan State, not to be confused with Mississippi State. We ain't got no cowbells, none. So again, Paul, I just want to thank you for taking my call. And you know what, Chris? I feel for you. I feel for you, Chris. It was a good caller. You are such a diehard person. I love you, Chris. I don't love your team and nothing about it, like zero. But that was a good call finally. And, Paul, may the force be with you. The eagle has landed. War damn eagle.
1: Aaron is up next. Aaron, go right ahead.
7: Hey, is this me?
1: Yes, sir.
7: Yes, sir. Hey, Paul.
1: Hey there.
7: It's been a dream to call the Paul Feinbaum show.
1: Well, thank you.
7: And I remember watching in like 2009, Rick Carley and Paul Feinbaum, Roll Tide, War Eagle, Roll Tide, War Eagle.
1: Oh, yeah, that was a great show.
7: Yes, sir. I just came back from Starkville Saturday with my dad, and we had a great time. All their fans left the stadium, and it was a wonderful time. And he should be listening right now, but he's not. Well, but yeah, I've been blessed, man. Like, I'm 32 years old. I came up like in the 14 years old. Came up in the peak of the Saban era, and we're nothing but winners. Kalen DeBoer is not a chump. he's not going to lead us nowhere. He's a great coach. We have a great program. We have the best quarterback in the country, and I'll argue that till the day I die. The best quarterback Alabama has ever seen. And I'm going to shout out my dad if he's listening. Ware Robertson, I love you. Roll Tide.
1: Thank you, Aaron. All the best to your dad. I appreciate that. Trey is up next. Good afternoon.
8: Hey, Paul, you know what's really going to suck this weekend in the state of Alabama is all of us people losing power or cable. We ain't going to be able to watch the game. We're going to have to do like the old days and listen to it on the radio, I guess, Paul. I don't even know if anybody's thought about that. But, Paul, I'm going to ask you a question. I'm going to put you on the spot with this. And whenever I've done that to you, you've usually been straightforward with your answer. So I want you to be truthful and honest and with your opinion when I ask you this question. Is that fair enough?
1: Go ahead.
8: Is the Bama-Georgia game just another game to Daryl, like he said?
1: Listen, Billy, listen, Trey, you're asking me to get inside of somebody who doesn't think like you and I think. So I don't know anything about, I mean, Daryl served our country. I hope he didn't get into anything that is altering his mind. But when he calls in the show, it's a little hard to relate.
8: Yeah, I mean, he talks about Alabama, Georgia all the time and Kirby, and then he just comes on here and he rant and raved about it, and then he just said, but it's just another game, Paul. Paul, this isn't just another game to any fan or any college football fan. This is a big game for every college football fan. I want everybody in Mobile. I'm in Mobile, Paul. Batten down them hatches. Stay safe. Make sure you have plenty of water. And get ready to listen to the game on the radio, Paul, back in the old days. Thank you, Paul. You have a great day.
1: Yeah, I think South Alabama could be in for some difficulties. I think as you heard Span say earlier, as this storm moves up, I think it is going to move quickly, and usually a tie wind that gets the power. I think it by the time it reaches central Alabama where you are, I don't know if it's going to be. Hopefully it won't be. Why don't we leave it there? We'll be right back.
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11: Here is our weather in Middle Tennessee. Thursday will be sunny with a high near 86. Winds will become north-northeast at 5 to 10 miles per hour in the afternoon. Thursday night will be mostly clear with a low around 57. Friday will be sunny with a high near 90. Friday night will be partly cloudy with a low around 63. 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
1: Mr. Feinbaum, bring me a dream. I got my voice back a little bit today, so they're going to have to hear
0: great.
1: It. I was asking Confucius earlier. I was sitting on the deck, and I was like, Confucius, who's going to win the Alabama-Georgia game? And I said, actually, who's going to lose it first? And before I could get the other part of it out, here come a pontoon riding by with an Alabama flag and American flag on it. So there you go. Confucius says Alabama loses. And if anybody's power goes out, y'all can come to my house. All the Alabama fans, I invite a whole Alabama fan nation to my house. They ain't got no power. And y'all can come over here and I'll just cook you a hamburger and watch y'all not even be able to eat because you're going to get beat. But, you know, Paul, you was talking about a book. That guy was talking about that Roll Tide, War Eagle book a while ago. And, you know, what's funny about that, Paul, if you wouldn't have put War Eagle on the heading of that title of that book, you only made half the money. You knew what you was doing. You're a good investor, brother. And, you know, one thing about that book Chris was talking about reading. Don't let Dylan read it to you because you won't get through the first chapter in 365 days there, Chris. So that's a good advice for you. And, you know, word of the day, Paul, is astonishing because it's astonishing of how ridiculous Tony's calls are. This an alleged Ivy Leaguer graduate over there, maybe it's from Yale, because you yell out some stupid calls, calling in here talking in the middle of football season. It's the middle of football season right now, and Tony's calling in here talking about musicals and carousels and you know, popcorn and Clown Town and all this kind of, I mean, come on, Tony. We don't even know who your team is. You just call in here try to belittle folks to call in here and make calls that actually... We don't even know who your team is, Tony. So quit being Tony the Tiger and come out and put some milk in your cornflakes and tell us who your team is, bro. And I know there's another one like, what a girl named Stacy. You know, I called Brad and I said, y'all got it mixed up on his birth certificate. That ain't your son. He said, what do you mean? I sent him a letter, proof of it. I said, that's my little niece. That's my little niece, Stacy, because he's going to pop out of here. All of a sudden, now he's the biggest Roll Tide fan on the planet. I mean, you just like Daryl, Stacy. You know, y'all don't call in here until all of a sudden you think you're going to do something. Daryl, I don't know what you think you're going to do, but I can tell you this. It ain't going to be much. It's just another game. When you beat Alabama in the regular season, Daryl, then call me back. Until then, you need to sit all the way down. But I'm going to tell you, going to Stacy, I'm going to have a picture made of you and a clown, because I'm going to show y'all there is no difference in it. And there's one thing about an elephant, Paul. It only takes a peanut to satisfy it. And you know what that peanut is? Georgia. You got a peanut feeding the elephant. War damn eagle.
0: Otis Shea is up next.
2: I am so glad that the Nasal King just showed up at the 5:30 hour. Mr. Paul, so I'm going to start a new tradition. I'm going to give fun facts about the Nasal King, that person from Hell City, until he actually talks about his team instead of everybody else. So the fun fact of the day is he can actually eat a chili dog, which is foot long, in one bite. Have a good day.
0: Well. Wow. We did it. We are just racking up the Hall of Fame calls today. Chris is up next.
3: Paul, those are hard to follow. But Paul, I do like, at least they're not on TV. It's like we're just on radio right now, so it's like the old days, Paul. It's like 960 and Jocks. Like we're going back in time. Paul, I wanted to follow up on our call yesterday a little bit on John Cohen and what the problem at Auburn may be. I had some conversations today because there was an article that came out. I don't know if you saw it. That was talking about there may be some issues with Cohen down on the plains and some people.
0: Where was that article?
3: I believe it was AL.com, Paul. I saw it just in my feed and
0: somehow I
3: read it. Yep, I'll shoot it to you. But I thought it was people, and this is something I did not know. You may have heard it, but of all the things he did. With this stumbling and bumbling with Summerall, with what he did with, you know, kind of telling him he could do what he wanted to and then offered Dirk a contract. You know, we hired a really good general manager, supposedly. I don't know much about him, but everybody said nice things about him coming in. And the decisions on players and the amounts, in most schools that are doing it right, Paul, would you say that's done between the coaching staff and that general manager?
0: I would say that, yes.
3: Yes. And what I heard was that Cohen and one of his minions there that he considers a guru tried to insert themselves into every decision along the way, which kind of upset the apple cart in the whole process. Now, I'm not blaming all this on him. The coaching and the playing on the field obviously factors into what's going on down there. But he just, you know, I was saying the other day, what am I missing? What can I not put my finger on that is causing problems down there? And it seems like that was something I had not heard. And I was wondering, had you heard anything along those lines of him meddling on the coaching general manager side instead of being the AD?
0: I have not heard that, but certainly knowing his history at other places, it wouldn't surprise me.
3: Yes. Well, that's what I think you're going to hear more about that in the very near future. Paul, I would like to, you know, what John said about people giving testimony for Jim and Tammy Faye. I mean, I could give my testimony on it that I think they were probably the fifth biggest evangelical con artist in my lifetime, maybe.
0: Yeah, Chris, now you said, what number did you have them at?
3: I'd have been fifth.
0: Okay, so let me do this by, see if I can, I'm trying to think. If they were fifth, they had to be behind Jimmy Swaggart, right?
3: Certainly behind Jimmy Swaggart.
0: Okay, what about Ernest Angley?
3: Definitely behind Ernest Angley.
0: Okay, so that's three. I'm missing... Yeah, we mentioned Swaggart, Angley, the Baker, so I'm missing two more, right?
3: Yes, sir. You can get them. You know who they are. I don't want to upset people out there in the world.
0: I mean, there's some evangelists that I do respect, so I'm afraid to mention them.
3: In fact, there
0: are a lot of them I do respect. So, but there are a couple of them who are – I mean, I think you're being generous because I think the Bakers – were so fake that it made it hard for anyone to really believe them.
3: I mean, it just amazed me the number of people that did. And
0: now, I'll tell you one thing. Swaggart, in his prime, was an amazing evangelist.
3: Amazing speaker. I mean,
0: I never thought Baker was anything but a fraud, but I thought Swaggart, I would have sat in the front row in Baton Rouge and listened to Swaggart every Sunday.
3: I mean, even Ernest Angley, I mean...
0: He was good. Oh, yeah. I mean, Ernest is the first one I remember because, well, other than Billy Graham, who I really don't consider part of that group.
3: No, sir. Not at all.
0: Now, Baker got his start with Pat Robertson. Is that right?
3: Correct.
0: Okay.
3: Yes. And that's what, I mean, they were just...
0: By the way, I used to watch Pat Robertson. I hope if he's on your list, then I sorely misjudged him.
3: I mean, you know, just... I'm gonna leave it right
0: now. There was also Jerry Falwell, right?
3: Jerry Falwell, you can't have a good evangelical con artist list without Jerry. But Paul.
0: So who okay, Chris? Who is number one on your list?
3: Well, you've already said him.
0: Okay.
3: You've already said.
0: Hey, why did I? I used to watch the 700 Club. I guess maybe that's on me, isn't it?
3: And you've got to go, that list has to be accounted for the amount of people they reached and touched and the money they took in.
0: Oh, yeah.
3: And it just...
0: Well, the whole concept behind the 700 Club wasn't to raise, everybody give $10 and that will be $700.
3: Yes, and it was, then it turned into...
0: Hey, Chris, would you call me tomorrow? Because I've got an idea. This show's been fun, but I think it's time to make some real money. I think we could...
3: I think we could take it on the road.
0: You see what I'm talking about? Because I think we could potentially be number one on that list.
3: Yes, and Paul, we've experienced some of them firsthand. So I think we've got the blueprint for doing it just right.
0: Chris, you know how to reach me, and you know I was thinking about the Saban thing tomorrow night, but I think this is more pressing, don't you think?
3: Certainly so. And Paul, tell all the callers to lay off my buddy Brad. What's going on? What's Brad done to everybody that everybody wants to pick on Brad? Is it just because it's Alabama Georgia week? I mean, it's bad enough I'm gonna have to beat Brad in golf. I mean, he has to listen to all the Alabama fans just take him down like this. I don't know what's going on, Paul.
0: Well, amazingly, and I know this, everybody thinks this show is scripted. It's not. Well, at least not every day. Brad is up next.
4: Paul, thanks for taking my call. And Chris, you are in the 700 club. Just like Auburn paid too much for their roster, you paid $700 too much for your driver that you can't even hit a fairway with. So, but I appreciate you taking up for me, brother. That means a lot to me. And Paul, look, AJ's right about Dylan. Dylan will never be invited to an elementary school to read a book. And if he does, the teachers need to tell the kids to bring their cot because it'll be the next morning before he gets done. And as far as all y'all Bammers, let's go down the list. Your quarterback's better than ours. You played better competition. You're at home. Vegas has flipped the line for you. Is there anything else we need to do to make you feel great about winning this game? If it is, call me personally and I'll make some calls to make it happen. But, oh, you tell me, what's one variable in this game, other than Kirby Smart, that Georgia has to point to they can win this game? You give me one variable. What you got, Paul?
0: No, I hear you loud and clear.
4: That's exactly right. And I appreciate Chris for what he said, but I'm going to say something for Daryl because people throw Daryl under the bus. Daryl's a Georgia Bulldog fan, and it takes all kinds of people to make this show. Daryl's a different kind of caller. He believes in his team. I'm more objective, but, you know, I respect Daryl, and Daryl has contributed to this show a lot. So y'all lay off Daryl. Daryl's a hell of a damn dog fan, and we don't always agree. But his contribution to the show cannot be ignored. And, Chris, call me up if you want a golf lesson. Paul, thank you very much for taking my call, brother, and you take care.
0: You bet. Thanks for the call. We're up against the break. We are coming right back.
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0: This is Chief Vance. I thought maybe I was just not paying attention to your call, and I completely misunderstood it, so I feel better.
1: Well, you know, and I really apologize for not being able to sing a little excerpt or a ditty from the Music Man. And, God, I thought I was better than that, Paul. But
0: yeah, well, I mean, most of us should be able to remember a musical that came out, what, in 1964?
1: That I wouldn't watch if God told me to. So let me say this to Mr. Sugarland Express. Thank you so much for your call and your terrible criticism of me. That's all, Paul.
0: Let me correct myself. Music Man came out in 1962. I was a little bit generous in saying 64. This guy's been criticized a few times today, and let's see what he has to say, because yesterday when he called in, we couldn't understand a word he said. Billy D.
28: Hey, Paul. Look, let me put something to rest. Look, that call yesterday was every bit of sarcasm. I mean, had Mississippi State won, what do you think those phone calls would have sounded like on Monday and Tuesday? Probably even to today. You know, this guy's brought this West Coast offense to the Southeastern Conference. It's just not going to work. He's a buffoon. I mean, what do you think about that? Any of those words mentioned? And I got one more cool thing, though.
0: Okay.
28: I'm asking.
0: What's that, really? Yeah, no, I am literally under contract to have to be here till the end of your call.
28: All right. Well, now, okay, I am so sorry. But look, hey, one of the things that this hurricane is doing, it's knocking a bunch of birds down. I mean, in front of my yard, man, I'm seeing a bunch of
0: okay,
28: Billy,
0: birds. Okay, let's move on. We really don't care about your birds. Andy is up next. Good afternoon.
2: Hey, Paul, I guess you're saving best for last, and thanks for taking my call. Hey, do you remember walking across the parking lot at Corn's funeral, and some goofy guy walked over and hugged you?
0: Well, I do remember
2: that. You got to remember. Remember Corn?
0: Yes, I do.
2: Yeah, well, that was me. anyway, I didn't want to talk about that. I want to talk a little bit about football, especially Terry Beasley. I went to the 69 Auburn A-Day game and saw how fast Beasley was, quick and fast. I ran into him again in 19, I believe 79, at a political rally. I walked up to him and I said, Terry, you still playing football? He said, have you ever taken off from the line of scrimmage as a receiver and then turned into the heart of the defense? No, I don't believe I have. He was referring to all these concussions he's
0: had. Terry had a hard time with that.
2: It's terrible. But let me say this real quick. An average of 10 boys under the age of 14 die on the football field in the United States every year. And there's been a push to outlaw it under age 14.
0: Yeah, but I'll tell you what, Andy. By the way, I knew Terry pretty well and saw his family not that long ago. But there is a group that's doing a lot of work on that called Coach Safely. A friend of mine, Jack Crow, runs it. And it's not answering every problem, but I will tell you, because I've been at their events, the game is getting safer for young people than it has been, because there's a lot of hard work that goes into that. We'll leave it there, continuing with more tomorrow.
2: Well, supposedly

0: There's nothing worse than waking up sick, and this time of the year, with the kids back in school surrounded by hundreds of others, yours may bring home a whole new world of viruses and bacteria your family may have no immunity to. 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
1: Left guard Tyler Smith, his 21-day practice window opened up this week. 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Smith tells me he'll know a little bit more as they get closer to kick.
2: 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As for Aaron Judge, how about his feelings on the Yankees? 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
10: Payoff pitch. Swing it, a high fly ball right field. That is deep. He hits it way back there, and it is gone. Home run, Max Muncy. He strikes again.
3: The Rays sweep the Yankees in the Bronx.
11: And the pitch is hit high and deep to right field. Jones going back, and that ball is gone. A two-run go-ahead blast, a crowd silencer.
3: We have a critical game four against the Brewers and Padres.
10: Swing and a line drive. Base hit into center field. Churio has given the Brewers the lead. Who else?
3: The Guardians fight to keep their season alive against the White Sox.
10: Gritchick dives, can't make the catch. Rolls past him. It was just fair. Two runs are in. Racing to third, Jose Ramirez. A two-run triple.
3: Plus, the Cowboys and Buccaneers get set for Thursday Night Football.
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13: 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Wednesday, the final day in 2026, where we had a chance to have four playoff baseball games. And that's what we got. In fact, second week of baseball's postseason. No champion, obviously, yet still we've seen seven champagne celebrations in the clubhouse. One of those celebrations in Atlanta. Braves scoring in the top of the first on a wild pitch. Dodgers tie it up in the second, Shohei Ohtani scoring on an error, and that's the way it would stay until the seventh.
10: Suarez comes set. Here's the pitch. Swing and a ground ball up the middle, base hit. In to score Hernandez. In to score Edmund. Páez delivers a huge two-run hit up the middle. And the Dodgers lead it 3-1 in the seventh.
13: Max Muncy had some insurance with a solo shot in the ninth, and then...
10: And the 0-2. Swing at a high fly ball into right. That should do it. Tucker is there, and the Dodgers win. 4-1, the final. They take the series 3-1 against the Atlanta Braves. Once again, this Dodger machine is moving on to the National League Championship Series.
13: 18th time they've done that. Third straight, in fact, 4-1 win in Atlanta over the Braves. Atlanta had won the regular season series, but LA wins the best of five postseason matchup. Dodgers manager Dave Roberts.
14: Well, you know, the postseason is different than the regular season. You know, there's no correlation to the success that you have in the regular season into the postseason. I think it's for us, you just got to be playing your best baseball, and guys got to step up in big moments. And, you know, that's what it takes. You got to have some good fortune as well. And like I said, any series, 5-game series, 7-game series, every team's good. So it's going to be a

0: battle, and it was good to see us come out of this one.
1: Dodgers had been 0 for 14 with runners in scoring position in the series before the Páez single in the seventh inning. We heard the game here on ESPN Radio. Dave O'Brien and Jessica Mendoza had the call for us. Back to Atlanta. Dave?
2: Jay, thank you very much. You know, you hang around the Dodgers long enough, and Jess does it all season long, covering the team in L.A. I get a chance to see them several times a season. You begin to appreciate the culture of winning, and that's what it is inside their clubhouse. Dave Roberts has a lot to do with it, but they have so many great players. And even when those guys, Jess, aren't playing necessarily great, they have role guys who step in and do that. We just saw it again.
3: I thought Max Muncy said it perfectly. His interview with Jeff Passan after the game just talked about, look, we want to win, period. And he really means it when he says it's not about what you do, perform individually. And if you know that you're just trying to contribute, trying to help a team that has already so much talent, that it's not about you. And that's exactly what Max Muncy said. It doesn't matter where you're hitting the order. Look at all the different guys that we've got. Otani has been 0-4, has not been able to perform, but no one's paying attention to that within that clubhouse. They know that any point, any one of them can contribute, and that's what Max Muncy did tonight.
2: No, we asked Walt Weiss, the manager of the Braves. His team had a terrific season. We asked him in the pregame, what is it you most admire about your counterpart, Dave Roberts? And he said, the ability he has, the tenacity he has to keep his team on top year after year. And Walt paused and said, that's really hard to do. It's not an easy thing. And I know a lot of people look at their payroll and they look at all the talent and they say it should be easy. It's not an easy thing to do, to stay on that edge year after year like the Dodgers do.
3: I think it's harder when you got more payroll, you got more egos, you got more dudes that were the dude on the team that they came from. Plus, you got guys that they're developing, rookies that are coming in. I mean, you talk the mishmash of what's in that clubhouse, different cultures, different languages, and different amounts of money that they know that they need to go out and perform night after night. So his ability to speak to every single one of them as the human. We saw a moment tonight, Tyler Glasnow gets pulled early and he sits in the dugout with him during the game. You usually see that maybe tomorrow, later tonight.
2: Yep.
3: Grabs 6'8" of him, grabs him, gives him a big kiss on the cheek. It talks to him for about 2 minutes to let him know how much he believes in him.
2: He looked like a child hugging his stuffed giraffe, you know, in the bedroom there for a couple of minutes. But a marvelous performance by the Dodgers. And I know we say it year after year. That's a really great Atlanta Braves team. And the Dodgers ran through them 3-1.
3: It's an Atlanta Braves team that really shoved it to the Dodgers during the regular season. 5 out of 6 games they took. I get it. It's different in the postseason. But that gives you an idea of how good this Braves team can be. And honestly, for the Dodgers, they haven't even played their best baseball yet. This is definitely a test as they advance, whether it's the Padres or the Brewers. They still have some holes. They still have some things to figure out. And that's going to come to fruition as we see the championship series.
2: That's a great point. Also sounds like a warning for everybody else in the National League. They have not yet played their best baseball. Well, for Jess Mendoza, I'm Dave O'Brien right here in your home for every pitch of the postseason, Major League Baseball on ESPN Radio and the ESPN app. Now we send it back to Jay Reynolds in the studio.
1: All right, Dave, and the Dodgers are moving on after their win. Padres had staved off elimination with their win on Tuesday, Wednesday, Game 4. Another must-win for San Diego. Brewers out in front in the third with the game's first run on an RBI single. Padres answer, though, with a loud moment in the third.
4: 1-2 now, and here comes. Swing, high fly ball, center field. Going back is the center fielder, Mitchell, and that is way out of here. Fernando Tatis Jr. unloads. I think that went over both bullpens. And the Padres on the board. They tied this game at 1.
1: Game tied until the Brewers move in front on a Jackson Chourio RBI single in the fifth. They add to it with a sac fly in the sixth. Eighth inning, Padres with a runner on Manny Machado at the plate and a chance to tie it up.
4: The pitch. Swing and a high fly ball, center field. Mitchell going back at the track, at the wall, and he made the catch. Oh, he reached over the wall, and he made the catch. And Machado retired, and there's 2 out.
1: John Ciampi called it here on ESPN Radio. That saves the lead, and the Brewers go on to a 3-1 win to close out the series in 4. Brewers, they win on the road in San Diego. They snap a 12-game road losing streak in the postseason. close out the Padres in advance to the NLCS, where they will face the Dodgers. Aaron Ashby worked the middle innings for the win, worked three innings after the win, spoke with our Aldin Gonzalez.
5: Aaron, what did you think watching that ball off the bat of Manny Machado? Did you think it was out of here?
6: It was close. It certainly hit well. He's an unbelievable hitter to get to the 100 mile an hour sinker inside like that, but I'm glad to stay in.
5: Aaron, another really tight game in this series. What was it like to just play in this series, and how does it feel to overcome this team and move on to the next round?
6: Yeah, that's an unbelievable team over there. I thought that was the best baseball series that we've played all year long, and credit to our guys. They're just relentless. It's everyone pulling for each other and together, and it was incredible.
5: Three innings from you out of the bullpen, pretty huge in terms of bridging the gap to the later innings. What allowed you to be so efficient against that Padres offense?
6: Yeah, I think Bill behind the plate, we were on the same page all night. He was calling great pitches. He was giving me good targets, and it was really just the sinker was getting the ball on the ground and getting those ground balls.
5: You move on to the NLCS, you face the Dodgers. What is it about this team this year, Aaron, that makes you believe you guys are better equipped to overcome them this year?
6: Yeah, it's another year of being more mature. These guys all have the experience now, and we're just fired up and ready to go.
1: Brewers were swept by the Dodgers in the NLCS a year ago. SportsCenter All Night, ESPN Radio, American League. Rays and Yankees played the first two in St. Petersburg. Tampa Bay coming away with wins in both. Yankees hosting game three, and it was a game that was tied at two.
7: The Caminero not fleet of foot at first, and the pitch is hit high and deep to right field. Jones going back, and that ball is gone! A two-run go-ahead blast for Victor Mesa Jr. He hits it off of Max Fried here in the sixth, a crowd silencer, and it gives the Rays a 4-2 lead over the Yankees on a 401-foot homer to right center field.
1: That was in the top of the sixth. The Yankees thought they had tied it in the bottom of the sixth.
7: 1-0 pitch. This one's hit high left field. Mesa going back to the warning track. He's at the wall. He leaps, and that ball is a home run. It's a two-run home run for Anthony Volpe. The second home run of the night that just barely left the yard. The game's tied at four, but this is going to be reviewed.
8: I think they're going to rule that this was fan interference, but uncatchable ball.
9: After review, we have spectator interference.
10: And that's the right call right there.
1: So instead of a 4-4 game, it was 4-3, and that's how it would end. Yankees come up short. Rays get the win. They sweep the series 3-love in advance to the ALCS for the third time in franchise history. Yankees never led in the series. They almost had tied it up in the sixth, but that home run overturned. Manager Aaron Boone?
11: Yeah, I thought they did a good job with it. When he hit it, to my eye, looking out there, I was a little concerned right away because it felt like something I wasn't sure. And then, seeing the replay and seeing it unfold, I thought they did the right thing. I thought they got it right.
1: Yankees are swept out of the postseason, 17th straight season without winning a World Series. Aaron Judge didn't get to see the field. Does he feel like the team has gone all in?
12: It's tough to say. I want to trade for everybody, sign everybody every single year, but I know that's not realistic. So, they give us a winning team every single year, but that's not good enough here in New York. Man, we're the Yankees. You got to go out there and expect championships and go on in every year. So I'm excited to see what they do.
1: He says Aaron Boone is the guy to lead them, however. Rays bullpen, an ERA of 169 over 10 2/3 in the series. They won this series after winning the regular season series, which gave them some rest during the wild card round. That was key, says manager Kevin Cash.
13: That's a series right there that we were able to, stay in rhythm, stay in sync. And, a lot of people talk about what's better. I still would say winning the division and having the days off are better. I applaud our players for taking it serious with the 4 or 5 days off and trying to get something out of it. It's not game speed, playoff reps, but you can get something out of it. They did that. And the way our pitchers just executed, multiple times through that lineup was really, really impressive. But we did it for the most part by just limiting walks. If you don't walk them, you're going to give yourself a chance.
1: Braves sweep the Yankees, and that series comes to an end. Tampa Bay now awaits the winner of Cleveland and Chicago. That series has not come to an end.
14: The pitch, strike three called, 99 in there. Vargas gone looking as Cade Smith strikes out the side in the ninth. 19 strikeouts by Cleveland pitching. And the Guardians, who are facing elimination today, down 2-0. The series shifting from Cleveland to the south side of Chicago. And the Guardians respond with a much-needed 9-3 win.
1: Chicago still leads the series 2-1, but the Guardians on the board, scoring 9 runs in Game 3. We heard it here on ESPN Radio. Roxy Bernstein, Greg Olson. Roxy?
14: Well, Jay, the Cleveland Guardians had their backs against the wall. Down 2-0 in this series. A must win coming to the south side of Chicago after their bats were shut down. Cleveland had only 3 runs on 7 hits through the first 2 games, with the White Sox winning both in Cleveland. Now in Chicago, a different story today. This is the recipe that Stephen Vogt was looking for. As the Guardians' offense, the big bats showed up, and Cleveland pitching. They struck out 19 here in Game 3.
15: Yeah, that back end of the bullpen was really good. Foster Griffin came in, and game's on the line in the first inning. In the bottom of the first, he's got a mess. He gets out of the jam with a strikeout, ends up striking out 7 in 2 2/3 innings. And then Stephen Vogt gets to do what he wants to do, which is use this great bullpen of Gattis, Heron, and Cade Smith. They punch out the night, and it did not hurt that when the Guardians are searching for people to get on base, the White Sox walk 10.
14: And they use 7 pitchers, just like Cleveland did here in Game 3. But they needed the big bats to show up. And a 4-run third highlighted by a bases clearing, 3-run triple from Joe Adell, and the breathing room provided late on a 2-run double by Jose Ramirez.
15: Yeah, but Ramirez, showing himself to be the best player on the planet, shows up again tonight. Double, a triple, stolen base, couple RBI, and a game-changing play diving at third base that got them out of a jam in the sixth when Hunter Gattis was struggling, and he saves the game right there.
14: And defense came through a number of times today for Cleveland in this game, but the pitching and the timely hitting, and the Guardians forced a Game 4. The White Sox still lead the series 2-1. Game 4 coming up Thursday from Chicago. Once again, our final 9-3 Guardians. For Greg Olson, I'm Roxy Bernstein, right here in your home for every pitch of the postseason, Major League Baseball on ESPN Radio and the ESPN app, as we go back to Jay Reynolds in the studio.
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18: Here is our weather in Middle Tennessee. Thursday will be sunny with a high near 86. Winds will become north-northeast at 5 to 10 miles per hour in the afternoon. Thursday night will be mostly clear with a low around 57. Friday will be sunny with a high near 90. Friday night will be partly cloudy with a low around 63. 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
1: 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The Ravens have been trying to fill the void left by Pro Bowl center Tyler Linderbaum, who signed with the Raiders this past spring. Waiter Wednesday, Baltimore picking up another Pro Bowler, getting Cam Jurgens in a trade with the Eagles. Earlier on the Pat McAfee Show, AQ Shipley.
2: This is a wild trade for me. It really is. Now, they've lost Landon Dickerson, so you got to take your next best player, Cam Jurgens, and then move him over to guard, right? That's the reason why they did it, but you lose Dickerson. He's been dealing with injuries the last couple years. You lose Lane Johnson due to retirement, and now you lose this. This is three out of your five, and you thought you were going to have a great offensive line going in this year, and now you're playing with basically all backups. You got Markell Bell now starting at one of the tackles.
3: It's good.
2: You got Steen, who got banged up early in the year on a pretty dirty play by a defensive player. I'm just going to throw that out there. You know, whenever you talk about Jurgens, this guy's a really good football player, and they just let him walk. And I mean, it's a confusing move for me for Philadelphia, but Baltimore got a lot better.
1: Ravens giving up a fifth rounder next spring and a second rounder in 2028 as part of the trade. Ravens Falcons in the Sunday night game. Week five gets underway later tonight.
0: Buccaneers at Cowboys.
4: Turn the page and you're on to the Bucs. And, you know, I understand we got a team coming here winless, how desperate they're going to be, and it's the NFL, and the parity of it, and just knowing that we've got to go prove it again.
5: The offense might be the best in all of football this year. They are leading the NFL in points scored per drive, 3.4 points per possession. But where they have been particularly exciting and impactful is in the clutch, not something we normally associate with the Dallas Cowboys. In the fourth quarter, 10 possessions this year, 6 touchdowns, 2 field goals. They're averaging nearly 5 points per possession in the fourth quarter.
6: This offense might be a historically good offense. Mm-hmm. And then they're averaging 3.4 points per drive.
4: I got no regrets. We're, what, 4 games in? I think we can get better. Am I complacent with what we've done? Absolutely not. Do I think what we've done, is it enough? Absolutely not. Do I still believe that that's who we are and that's who we're going to be? Damn right.
7: By show of hands, who here thinks the Cowboys defense is getting better?
8: Yeah, are they?
9: It is getting better.

0: Yeah, he'll be the quarterback Thursday night. You know, he has some ups, he has some downs, but for his first time out there, he didn't panic. You know, it's his first game. He's going to have some ups and downs.
1: At this position, you want to do everything that you can to be able to go out there and win a football game. And with all the love that I have for this game and everything that I put in it, into it on a day-to-day basis, we're going to look at what's on film and get ready to play Thursday night football.
2: Cowboys and Bucks to kick off week 5. 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Valkyries now 1 win away from becoming the first expansion team to reach the finals within their first 2 seasons. They were in a tight one with Las Vegas, leading by 2 aces at the free throw line.
3: I think the Valkyries are expecting a missed free throw here from Jackie Young with 5.9 to go. Here we go. Jackie Young free throw. She's trying to miss. It goes up. It's no good. Gray has it. Gray underneath. Blocked by Kia Stokes. Taken away by Burton. And that'll do it. The Valkyries win 83-81. Up 2-0 in the best of 5.
2: 95-7 the game. Valkyries hang on for the 2-point win. They go up 2-0 in the series. Game 3 Friday in Las Vegas. They get a huge block in the closing seconds to seal the win. Meanwhile, in Atlanta, the Dream getting the benefit of perhaps a mental lapse by the Liberty.
4: Got that one, too. 3-point game. New York has a reset. They don't use it. Why don't they use it? Deflect it to Stewart. Hoist it up. Air ball. That'll do it. Game 2 belongs to Atlanta. The Dream take a commanding 2-0 series lead.
2: Ryan Rucco calling it on ESPN. The reset timeout would have allowed the Liberty trailing by 3 to advance the ball. They didn't use it, as you heard Ryan mention. New York's Brianna Stewart says they didn't use it because they didn't think they had it.
5: I'm not blaming the refs, but when I ask both refs if we have a reset timeout at the end and they tell us no, and then we leave the game with a reset timeout, it's pretty frustrating. Yeah, okay, I kind of got a good look at the end, but would just love to have some clarity on that situation as well. I asked Kevin, I said, do we have a reset timeout? And he said, I'm going to check at the table. So then he looked to Fatu, and she said no. So then he told me no. Who knows what would happen in the game, but we would have had hopefully a better shot on goal.
6: And Chris, I guess, were you unaware that you guys...
7: Yeah, same thing.
6: What was the confusion on the staff?
7: They just said we didn't have it. So
6: they told you that you didn't have one.
7: Yeah, multiple staff members. So it is what it is. We got to demand more, but it is what it is.
2: Liberty coach Chris DeMarco, his team now in an 0-2 hole to the Atlanta Dream. Atlanta's won 4 straight playoff games. SportsCenter all night. Final home opener for Alex Ovechkin hosting Sidney Crosby and the Penguins. Washington scoring in the first 30 seconds and by the third.
8: And Kyrou's got to go back to center ice to fight it. Big speed coming back in to the Pittsburgh zone for Leonard Schilling. He scores! Ryan Leonard puts it in with 16:05 to play. It's 5-3 Washington!
2: Capitals Radio Network 5-3 the final. 76th regular season meeting between Sidney Crosby and Alex Ovechkin. Ovechkin now has 33 wins to 43 for Crosby. Oilers a 5-2 win over the Ducks. Evan Bouchard, 2 goals in the win. Rematch of the National League. 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
9: 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Confidence is soaring in New England following a huge road win in Buffalo. Now the Patriots face another tough test as Kirk Cousins and the 3-1 Las Vegas Raiders come to town. 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
1: How will this year's NLCS shake out? 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
1: WNBA seeing the Dream and Aces both go up 2-0 in their respective series. Capitals with a win over the Penguins in their final home opener for Alex Ovechkin. Four baseball series continuing Wednesday, three of them coming to an end.
2: A 1-2 count on Grisham. Chisholm at second. Baker set. Here's the pitch. A swing and a miss. Strike three. The ball game is over. And for the third time ever, the Tampa Bay Rays are headed to the American League Championship Series. A three-game sweep over the New York Yankees. Two in Florida. And the clincher here in New York. 4-3 is the final score. The Rays are victorious.
1: So the Yankees, their 17th straight season without winning the World Series. Second longest drought in franchise history. Rays advancing to the ALCS, third time in franchise history. As you heard, second playoff sweep in franchise history, the first in a series of at least three games. We heard it here on ESPN Radio. Mike Cousins alongside Eduardo Perez and Tim Kirchen back to a rather quiet Bronx. Mike?
2: Thank you, Jay. It was a 4-3 final on Wednesday night at Yankee Stadium as the Tampa Bay Rays completed a three-game sweep over the New York Yankees. They are moving on to the American League Championship Series. The better team won in this series. It was a nail-biter, though. This one, like Game 1, coming down to the very last at-bat, nerve-wracking all throughout. Brian Baker finishes it off. The American League, Major League leader in saves, goes 3-for-3 in this series to move the Rays onto the next round.
3: Yeah, the consistency that they had in pitching, the relentlessness that they had also offensively, and the pressure they put on the defense of the New York Yankees really played. And this is the exact baseball that they played all season long. It's not a surprise for everyone that has been watching the Tampa Bay Rays from the beginning to the end. They played with a chip on their shoulder. When you go to the Trop, Part of their promotion is no one believed in us. And right now, they're four wins away from getting to the World Series, and they're going to do it at home. But the most important thing, Tim, is they did it against the New York Yankees here in New York.
4: Right, and they did it three different ways. In Game 1, Drew Rasmussen just outpitched them. In Game 2, they just put the ball in play, played little ball, and took the pressure to the Yankees, who were not there to respond. And tonight, they won the game with the home run ball. Ryan Vallade comes off the bench. We don't even think he's going to start. He hits a huge homer, and then Victor Mesa Jr. hits a two-run homer off of Max Fried to win this game. So we saw three different sides of the Rays in this series, and all three of them helped win this series for them.
2: And the deciding play for the Yankees was off the bat of Anthony Volpe in the sixth inning. What appeared at first to be a two-run game-tying home run goes under crew chief review. It was rude fan interference, and the umpires at that point can place the runners. They place Volpe at second, ruling a fan had reached over the wall. It wasn't going to be a ball that was caught, and it made it instead of 4-4, 4-3, and that's the final.
4: The umpires got it right, and that's the key. They are allowed to rule that that ball was uncatchable, and then they can say, all right, we're going to place the runner. So that was not a two-run homer. It looks like the Yankees, some people are going to say, oh, they got taken. They didn't. The umpires got that call right.
3: How about the technology in today's game? The ability that we have to review plays like that, the ability that we have to be able to challenge balls and strikes, all those things come into play. I was really surprised late that Grisham did not challenge that first pitch, where I think it would have been overturned. But this is the beauty of the game today. This is the beauty of the technology. And right now, the best team is moving on.
2: Tampa Bay Rays are on to the American League Championship Series. They'll face either Chicago or Cleveland in the next round. 4-3, the final, as they sweep the Yankees. For Tim Kirchen and Eduardo Perez, I'm Mike Cousins, right here on your home for every pitch of the postseason. Major League Baseball on ESPN Radio and the ESPN app. Now let's go back to Jay Reynolds in the studio.
1: All right, Mike, Yankees are swept. They never led in the series. And as you mentioned, Mike, Rays now await either the White Sox or the Guardians. Cleveland staving off elimination Wednesday using a big third inning in Game 3.
5: 1-2 on Adele. Two outs, bases loaded. The pitch. Swinging a ground ball past first, fair. Down the right field line, rolls toward the corner. Kwan is in. Here comes Ramirez. Around third, chase to Lauder. He will come all the way home. Adele driving, diving into third base. A three-run bases clearing triple, and it's 4-1 Cleveland.
1: A three-run triple, part of a four-run third for Cleveland as they go on to a 9-3 win over the White Sox. Chicago still leads the series, but the Guardians get on the board. Chicago still leads the series 2-1. After the win, Joe Adele with our Jesse Rogers.
6: It was that three-run triple that really changed this game. They tried to go up the ladder on you. Were you ready for that pitch?
7: Yeah, you know, during the course of the at-bat, after the first couple of pitches, it was clear they were kind of trying to go to the bottom of the zone with sliders. And, you know, Higgins got really good stuff. And, you know, I just went to that two-strike count and went up top to try to, you know, see if I can match a fastball and got a pitch that up there that I could handle and was able to do something with it.
6: And from that point, you guys kind of extended the lead. Tell me, since coming over here mid-season, was this the best game you saw Jose Ramirez play?
7: Hey man, he's unbelievable. I mean, both sides of the ball, it was impressive all the way through. But, you know, this is vintage Jose. You know, this is what he does. This is who he is. And to be in a moment like this, for him to have a game like this, it's special. And this is what we needed.
6: Yeah, you say it's what you needed because your backs were against the wall. What does this do for the locker room, even after a game like this where you're still down 2-1?
7: Absolutely. I mean, we knew what the deal was coming into the locker room today. And at the end of the day, it's win or go home. And for us, it's, you know, we're going to continue to play our game. And, you know, we had to kind of let loose. And tonight was an example of, you know, what we're capable of. And so we got to keep pushing forward with it.
6: Thanks. Congrats.
7: Appreciate it. Thank you.
1: Joe Adele mentioning Jose Ramirez. He went 2-for-4 with a two-run triple in the eighth inning. Guardians, first time in postseason history, they've hit two triples in one game. Their 134th postseason game all time. Guardians get on the board in the series. White Sox still lead the series 2-1. Game 4, Thursday in Chicago. Our coverage, 7:30 Eastern here on ESPN Radio, where you hear every pitch of baseball's postseason. Right now, SportsCenter all night. As for the National League, the NLCS is now set.
5: Iglesias, a payoff pitch. Swing at a high fly ball right field. That is deep. He hits it way back there, and it is gone. Home run, Max Muncy. He strikes again. Another home run for him, the third of the postseason. And the Dodgers grab a big run to add on. It is now 4-1 LA in the ninth.
1: They tack on that insurance, and that was the final. 4-1, they beat the Braves in Atlanta, closing out the series in four and advancing to the NLCS, their 18th League Championship Series appearance all time and their third straight. Max Muncy, 1-for-4 with that home run. He spoke with our Jeff Passan.
8: Max, another home run for you. Another trip to the National League Championship Series. How, year after year, October after October, do you guys just keep winning?
9: I think it's just the mindset we have in the clubhouse. We don't take anything for granted. We know how hard it is to get here. We know how hard it is to advance. And we let our preparation take over. Every single day we come out, we're working as hard as we possibly can. And, you know, we kind of let that carry us through the game.
8: We've seen Andy Páez play like an all-star all year long, and yet he is batting in the number 9 hole, comes up with the biggest hit today, the two-run single with the bases loaded. How, when you are at the bottom of the lineup like that, do you still continue to produce the way that he does?
9: Because it doesn't matter where you're at. Everyone in this dugout knows that if you're in the lineup, you have an opportunity to impact the game. Even if you're on the bench, you still have an opportunity to impact the game. It doesn't matter where you're batting. There's going to be opportunities up and down the lineup. And, you know, for us, it's all about winning. None of us care about what we do ourselves. We just want to win, and it's infectious.
8: Similarly with your pitching, Tyler Glasnow goes 4 2/3, gives up only one run, but your bullpen comes in to fill those last 4 1/3 innings. What makes this team so deep and so good?
9: You know, I really think it's just the attitude and culture that we have in the clubhouse. We all believe in ourselves. We believe in the goal. We don't care about our numbers. We just care about the end goal, which is winning. And, you know, when you get 26 to 40 guys all believing in that, it's special. And that's what we've seen the last couple of years.
1: Dodgers advancing. Dave Roberts' 72nd career postseason win as the Dodgers eliminate the Braves. Braves went 0-for-7 with runners in scoring position. Atlanta manager Walt Weiss.
10: You know, and the Dodgers have something to do with that. I mean, they're going for the third straight world championship for a reason. the arms just keep coming at you. But that's the postseason. You never know what you're going to get. I mean, it's very unpredictable. But some guys, you have a lot of unsung heroes, and a lot of times in the postseason, and sometimes guys struggle. It's obviously magnified because you're playing under a microscope. But I think we struggled with runners in scoring position. So did the Dodgers. You know, the games were really tight. I thought we gave them all they can handle. But it's a good team over there.
1: Runners in scoring position, 0 for 7 in Game 4, 1 for 23 in the series. Braves are eliminated, Dodgers move on, and they get the Brewers in the NLCS.
5: Two outs, bottom of the ninth, nobody on. Brewers 3, Padres 1 here in Game 4. Sheets waits left side, McGill fires. Swing and a miss, and that's the ball game. And the Brewers have punched their ticket for the National League Championship Series, and it sets up a rematch with the Dodgers. Milwaukee, move it on.
1: 3-1, the final. Brewers' fifth series win in franchise history, the win snapping a 12-game road losing streak in the postseason, which dated back to 2018. Brewers closing out the Padres in San Diego. John Schombe, Doug Glanville called the series for us there. Back to Petco. Boog.
5: Jay, thanks so much. So the Brewers are moving on to the National League Championship Series. Dougie, this was a great series. Close, tight baseball, and each side really showed a lot of grit.
11: It was really a phenomenal series. I'm really honored to call it with you just to know that this was incredible baseball. Every pitch, everything felt like high leverage all the time because nobody got too far ahead. It was always close game. One run, two runs, one run. Big pitches, defensive miscues. But also the fact that they just ran the bases well, aggressive, stealing bags. You just saw a completeness. And of course, the power game was there. But the bullpens seemed to steal the show in a lot of respects because they put up zero after zero after zero. And you knew that to beat the other team, you had to get a big hit against a high-leverage pitcher. And that's what it took. And they... You know, the team that found a way to break through ended up winning the games, and more often than it became the Milwaukee Brewers.
5: Churio comes up with a big hit to give them the lead, but one of the things that we see is that from top to bottom, they get contributions from everywhere. It's not just Churio and Contreras. Bowers takes his walks. Frelick will get a big hit tonight. It was Garrett Mitchell offensively and defensively.
11: Well, there's a lot of these lefties that, you know, a guy like Mitchell who's gotten finally a healthy season, who's showing how athletic and capable he is. Jake Bowers, another guy, gets a runway to get a full season, and they produced. And that's sort of the new equation going into this Dodger series. But at the same time, you still have Sal Frelick, who had an injury, you know, plagued season. But then he's in the middle of everything. He's like, okay, you're going to start. And Lara kind of sat out for a little bit, and Frelick was involved in everything. So they just did a great job. And when they got the offense, they put up the zeros on the pitching side.
5: All right, for Doug Glanville, I'm John Schombe right here on your home for every pitch of the postseason, Major League Baseball on ESPN Radio and the ESPN app. We send it back to Jay Reynolds in the studio.
1: All right, Boog, Brewers will face the Dodgers. They were swept by the Dodgers in the NLCS last year. Brewers won 4 of the 7 games against the Dodgers in the regular season this year, including 2 of the last 3. 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
17: Just classics, game after game. 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
1: Top 10 matchup between second-ranked Georgia and number 6 Alabama this weekend. Georgia's going to be without a key offensive piece. Bulldogs running back Chauncey Bowens will miss the game against Alabama. According to the SEC's initial availability report, he's been the team's primary short yardage ball carrier, injured last week in the win over Vanderbilt. As for this week against Alabama, what's Coach Kirby Smart hoping to learn about his team?
18: The resiliency. You know, you go play on the road in the SEC, and it really doesn't matter who. It's really hard to play on the road in our league, and that place is especially hard. So we know that. I've been there a long time and seen it, and it'll be a great environment. I want to find out kind of where we are as a team.
1: Another aspect that'll be factoring into the game is Mother Nature. Tropical storm Isaias could hit the Gulf Coast as early as Friday, potentially taking it near Bryant-Denny Stadium. College game day set to be in Tuscaloosa as well. Saturday's game, 7:30 Eastern on ABC. The remnants of that storm could be in Washington, D.C. by Sunday afternoon, so it could be interesting for Giants quarterback Jameis Winston.
19: Yeah, you know, today is it's beautiful, and the sun is shining, the birds are chirping. I can only focus on now. You know, right now it's a beautiful day, and when Sunday comes, you know, I still be glad and rejoice in the day that God gives us.
1: Jameis Winston wouldn't be his first rodeo with the weather this season. Had to play in a nor'easter in week 3. Giants lead the NFC East, sole possession of first place for the first time in 11 years. They're a game ahead of Washington and Dallas. Cowboys open week 5 tonight against Tampa Bay. ESPN analyst Jason McCourty.
20: As you look around, I don't want to minimize what the Giants are doing to lose your quarterback and still find a way to win football games, albeit against the Tennessee Titans and Arizona Cardinals.
21: Who cares,
20: winning games on last minute interceptions. They're finding ways to win. I just think ultimately as the season progresses for the Dallas Cowboys, you have Dak Prescott. And last year, you looked at them defensively and you're like, they just don't have enough. This year, the defense is still struggled. I think it will continue to get better, although it's moving extremely slow. But when you have Dak Prescott and the way they're playing on the offensive side of the ball, and you look around the division, the way the Eagles are playing right now, the fact that the Giants don't have their starting quarterback, Washington doesn't have their starting quarterback right now, it's hard for me to think one of those three teams are going to overtake the Dallas Cowboys ultimately as the season progresses.
1: Cowboys 2-2 after the first 4 weeks. We'll see what happens in week 5. Marquee matchup on the ice Wednesday. That's next. SportsCenter All Night. It's ESPN Radio.
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1: 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Padres, Braves, Yankees, all three eliminated Wednesday, eliminated at home. As for the emotions in New York after losing, manager Aaron Boone.
2: It's the worst. It's the worst. So, you know, you just, for those experiencing it for the first time, and then those of us that have been there and been in a lot of these situations and had opportunities, you know, this is what you want to play for. This is where you want to be. And hopefully for everyone, whether it's going through it for the first time or those of us that have been through a lot of these, you know, it's got to be, you know, fuel to the fire. Obviously had a really good wild card series offensively, but obviously then for the most part got shut down. I thought we had some good at-bats tonight, gave ourselves some opportunities, hit some balls on the screws again, but ultimately not enough. You know, we got to be more, you know, complete, you know, offensively, defensively, pitching. You know, we did a lot of really good things this year, but ultimately not good enough to beat a really good Rays team tonight.
1: Yankees coming up short, losing at home.
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3: How good is that? Are you not entertained?
0: Number 5.
1: Guardians keep their season alive, winning on the road in Chicago, thanks in part to the defense that held the lead in the sixth. Roxy Bernstein had our call.
4: The payoff pitch. Swing and a line drive. Caught at third base by Ramirez that dropped it. Picks it up. Spins around. Throws to first and he gets Vargas. What an effort by Ramirez. A dive toward the hole. Had it in his glove and it rolled out when he hit the ground. Picked it up. Spun around. Like he was on a lazy Susan over there at third base.
0: Number 4.
1: Yankees were at home trying to avoid a sweep at the hands of the Rays. But then our Mike Cousins saw this in a 2-2 game in the sixth.
5: The Caminero not fleet of foot at first. And the pitch is hit high and deep to right field. Jones going back, and that ball is gone. A two-run go-ahead blast for Victor Mesa Jr. He hits it off of Max Fried here in the sixth. A crowd silencer.
0: Number 3.
1: Hockey, Capitals winning the final home opener for Alex Ovechkin. Sure got started early. Capitals Radio Network.
6: From the right hash mark, sending it around the far wing. Van Riemsdyk got pressured, and the Caps get the turnover. Beauvillier coming down the middle. Backhand. He scores! Anthony Beauvillier! 23 seconds in. It's 1-0 Washington!
0: Number 2.
1: Back to the diamond. Dodgers close out the Braves, getting some ninth inning insurance in Atlanta. Dave O'Brien on our call.
7: Iglesias, a payoff pitch. Swinging a high fly ball right field. That is deep. He hits it way back there, and it is gone. Home run, Max Muncy. He strikes again. Another home run for him, the third of the postseason.
0: Number 1.
1: WNBA, Valkyries take the first two from the Aces. Shooting from distance to break a fourth quarter tie. 95-7 the game.
8: Tennis shoot back to Gabby. Sizing up Young. Driving right between the legs. Moving left. Burton has a left wing three. Legends! 79-76. And a tap out called by Becky Hammond.
1: Valkyries and Dreams, each with 2-0 series leads. Week 5 of the NFL gets underway tonight. Dallas on a short week and Tampa Bay. Jane Slater from the NFL Network.
9: Really is them trying to cram in 5 days worth of film into just a few, but he said all of them are doing everything they can to get their body back. So it was asked, how much do you got left in there, Dak Prescott, ahead of Thursday?
10: Oh, it's going to be 100. It's going to be 100. That's how much, you know, I love this game, how much I've put in this game throughout my life. And through the off season, you know, you prepare and you condition, you do a lot of things for these type of moments. If I had to play today, it might not be ideal, but I'd find a way and I'd be 100%.
9: And keep an eye on All-Pro left guard Tyler Smith. His 21-day practice window opened up this week. He got some practice in. He tells me he feels good, but it's all about the grip strength. And when I asked him how he's going about that, get this. He says he uses a yellow rubber ducky at night. He literally squeezes it. And I said, so is the grip strength coming back? He says it's coming along.
1: Cowboys hosting the 0-4 Buccaneers for Thursday Night Football. Tampa Bay, one of five teams still looking for their first win of the season. That's going to do it for SportsCenter All Night. I'm Jay Reynolds. It's Thursday, October 8th. Bruno Mars with a birthday today. 16-time Grammy winner turning 41. Will we still have winless teams when we come out of week number 5? Unsportsmanlike weighs in on that. They're next. It's ESPN Radio.
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7: Progressive.com. The call last night of the singular and only sweep of the division series in Major League Baseball. The New York Yankees are out. You heard it here on ESPN Radio. My cousins with a call there. The Tampa Bay Rays advance. They will play the winner of the Guardians and the White Sox. The Guardians destroy the White Sox 9-3 yesterday. 19 strikeouts by Cleveland of Chicago. The Dodgers eliminate the Braves last night. Awesome game. 3-1. I thought they took Glasnow out. It was going to be over for the Dodgers. Not so fast. One pitch gets out of their pods with a two-run single late. And then the Brewers eliminate the Padres. 3-1 win last night. 3-1 series win. But the only sweep, the Rays sweeping the Yankees. 3-love. Alone, Michelle Smallman, Chris Canty, Evan Cohen with you, and of course all of MLB baseball here on ESPN Radio. All the postseason action in the ESPN app presented by Gusto. Good morning, everybody.
8: There's nothing you can say that could hurt me this morning.
7: I'm not trying to hurt you.
8: I fully expected what happened last night in the Bronx to take place.
9: Yeah.
8: I fully expected for them to sweep. That's why my best play, my pick of the day, ends up being the Rays on the money line.
7: Well, you won.
8: And so I profited off of my pain.
7: Shout out DraftKings.
8: And I told everybody what was going to happen. The Braves would be eliminated from the postseason before my Yankees was, which was technically correct.
7: Yes.
8: Even though they were both eliminated on the same day.
7: No, but you went, very smart of you, went through the time of day.
8: So we get to have Harry Douglas in studio later on in this hour, and I can make fun of him.
7: On the phone.
8: Yeah.
9: Either way,
8: he's not coming in.
7: That's tomorrow.
8: Yeah, I'm big surprise that he's not coming in.
7: He's chickening out.
8: Surprise that he's not coming in. Of course he's not coming in. He doesn't want to face the music. Front runner Harry. Yeah.
9: Is he taking that over from Evan Cohen?
7: No, that's Chris Canty on the word of the day. He's now a front runner. I'm on Sports Like on Instagram, cheering you on for beating me yesterday. I'm the underdog. He's got to cheer me on.
8: I cheer both of you.
7: Okay.
9: He's a good teammate. Okay.
8: Exactly.
9: He cheers both of us on.
8: I enjoy seeing the back and forth between you two. Well, it hasn't really been a back and forth. You've been dominating him.
9: I really have.
8: But I enjoy watching the game within the show.
9: Thank you.
8: Yeah, exactly.
7: Let's just get to the kind of viral moment from the game last night, the one that everyone's talking about.
8: The Bartman moment?
7: The what?
8: The Bartman?
7: Yeah. Well, is it? That's a good, thank you. Is it a Bartman moment? For those who aren't aware, 2003, Marlins Cubs, Steve Bartman, Chicago Cubs, reaches over, fan interference, never heard from again since, unfortunately. Horrible situation.
9: He was treated very poorly. In the
7: Cubs, Alex Gonzalez, made a bad play before that. Nobody wants to remember that. Struck out and then had another error, but probably not today.
9: Very good 30 for 30 to watch on.
7: Yeah. ESPN app. Maybe I shouldn't go too much further on the 0-3 NLCS breakdown today. Nonetheless.
9: I know you'd love to.
7: Down 4-2, bottom of the sixth inning, Anthony Volpe, who's had a roller coaster of a season for the Yankees, initially, you think, hit a two-run homer.
8: He was great last night.
7: Yeah, and that was fan interference. They ruled it fan interference after the replay in the outfield, obviously, and they said basically it was a double one-run scored 4-3. Now, Aaron Boone post-game said, manager of the Yankees, they made the right call.

0: Sure. So if the manager of the Yankees is saying that, and Tim Kirkchian on our broadcast is saying that, I got to lean into the fact that they made the right call. Smalls, neutral observer, did they make the right call?
1: They made the right call. CC, fan interference.
0: Yankee fan, did they make the right call?
2: They made the right call.
0: Okay. So then the viral moment is viral because it was a moment, but not because it was controversial then.
1: Correct.
0: Okay. So then if that...
1: It didn't seem like a catchable ball anyway.
0: So if it's
2: but
0: not...
2: But it wasn't going over the fence.
0: Which
2: it was not going over the fence.
0: And it's umpire discretion as to where to place the runners, which is interesting. Because it's funny. It actually goes against everything that CC always says, which is you can't prove the hypothetical.
2: Yeah.
0: They're proving the hypothetical that it's hypothetically a double.
2: I mean, the only controversy would have came is if Spencer Jones, the next batter, was able to do something at the plate.
1: Yeah. Right.
2: But he couldn't. He struck out on three straight pitches.
0: Right.
2: So, I mean, if they place the runners, in theory, I guess you could make the argument that had the officials not had that situation where the fan reaches over the fence, Mesa runs into the wall, it ends up being a situation where Volpe can maybe stretch it a little bit, and then all of a sudden Spencer Jones can get him
0: so
2: in.
0: So many hypotheticals.
2: It's a lot of hypotheticals, and it's not even worth going down that road. And so that's why I think, and that's
0: viral,
2: why I land
0: but
2: on,
0: not controversial.
2: It's viral, not controversial. I land on it being the right call.
0: Okay. Me too. So then you've got to look at it in full. And that is the state of kind of the two teams. Rays advance, small market, low money, unbelievably well built. Kevin Cash doing a phenomenal job as a manager. They're going to face another version of what I just said with the White Sox and the Guardians. The NL has the two teams we saw a year ago. The Dodgers beat the Brewers a year ago. They swept them. Dodgers, I was so into this Dodgers-Braves series. It was a great series, even though it only went four. And
2: of course
0: the
2: you're into it. You're a front runner.
1: That's right.
0: Yeah, that's right.
2: Yeah, you want a three-peat.
0: I'm very into the Dodgers.
1: Yeah. You want them to three-peat.
2: Yeah.
0: Not for right now.
2: I mean, I'm surprised he doesn't come in with the Lids Dodgers hat today.
1: That's true.
2: I'm
1: he probably has already reached out to Lids to get or gone on the website.
2: Shocked I don't see it.
1: He'll be like, hey, you know I went to Wisconsin and I love the state, but like, I just really respect what the Dodgers are doing.
0: I do.
1: They're a very well-run organization.
0: They are.
1: People don't give them enough credit.
0: You're right.
1: I hate that they're going to be blamed for this looming lockout.
0: I agree.
1: And I got the hat from Lids.
0: I don't really have much to say the rest of the show. Those are all my takes. I have no takes left. So I'll just do the setup. Anyway, so you've got the Dodgers.
1: We've worked together for too long. Yeah. All of us can anticipate each other.
0: Well, they do the little things. They're like the old Yankees. They're like the 96, 98, 99, 2000 Yankees. Everybody says, oh, big money, big money. Watch them. Watch Bernie do a little thing. Bernie Williams. Watch Ricky Lede and Shane Spencer in big moments. And you're like, well, who are these guys? But that's what the Dodgers are. Anyway. Yankees have these expectations. They wear pinstripes. You're supposed to win the World Series. Aaron Boone is now 1-7 against teams that finish with the same or better regular season record in the postseason. The lone win, a 2-0 sweep against the Gardos in 2020 wild card, neutral site, pandemic shortened season. They've gone 17 seasons without a World Series title. Aaron Judge, the captain, who did not play because of injury. Expectations on the front office to fix this Yankees team.
3: We're the Yankees. I feel like they should go all in and do what they need to do and find if we got holes, if it's finding certain players or personnel, whatever we need, you got to go out there and get it. You know, that's why I signed back here to play with the Yankees is to fight for a championship every single year and to go all in. That's what I do every offseason is get ready to, you know, give this team and this city everything I got. So I expect them to do the same.
4: Do you feel like they've gone all in?
3: As a team? There's a lot of things, but I got to control what I can as a player and what I can do for my teammates. So if it's making moves, stuff like that, that's what we got the front office for.
0: Okay, I want to make sure that I acknowledge something. When I first heard that, I heard it without the question. And I was like, wow, it's weird that he's saying they and not we.
1: Yeah.
0: He was asked specifically about the front office and thus answered they. Because it is weird when you hear a guy on a team talking about his own team as they. So I just want to make sure if anyone went to the place that I went to, there's the clarification on that. That's it. What's wrong here? 17 years, you could say, oh, who cares? They've been to the World Series. They've been to the playoffs. These are the Yankees. It's the Lakers. It's Alabama football. It's Ohio State football. It's UNC and Duke basketball. Like, it's UCLA basketball. Whatever you, it's literally the Aces now down 2-0 to the Valkyries. It's in the WNBA playoffs. When you have that level of laundry and history, there's an expectation. CC, you're a Yankee fan. What's wrong?
2: Well, I mean, listen, you're talking about them missing half the season of their best player. Like Aaron Judge missed half of the season, and he missed the postseason.
1: Yeah,
2: that's a problem. He only played in 66 games. So I mean, that's the biggest issue as far as I see it, right? Like if you're getting to the postseason and you're trying to contend for a championship, and you don't have your best player, your team captain, the only one since Jeter, that's going to have an impact in a negative sense on your squad. And so I think that's the biggest thing. I think that's the excuse that the front office and that management will point to. But some of the things that we've seen this Yankees team do, some of the reasons why they've lost in the postseason, they're unacceptable. Like what we're seeing when it comes to the defensive gas, that can't happen. With the bats going cold, that can't happen. It's a team that's built on starting pitching and being able to manufacture offense via extra base hits. And when you're not doing the latter, it's going to make it hard for the former to be able to put you in position to contend. And I think that's what we saw. And that's why I said before the wild card round, if you don't have Aaron Judge, you're not going far.
1: Right.
2: And the big issue last night, the big issue throughout this series with the Rays was the fact that the bats were cold. And if Aaron Judge is in that lineup, that changes how, you know, the pitchers from the opposing team approach the lineup, right? That's a huge, huge hole. And I think it goes understated when we look at some of the other things that caused the Yankees to lose. Now, that being said, the Yankees have to make themselves hard to beat, and they don't do that. So we'll see where things go from here. But I think the biggest issue for this team is being able to shore up some of the things from a fundamental standpoint that the upper echelon teams do routinely.
0: Smalls, yeah. CC, as a Yankee fan, said if you don't have Aaron Judge, you're not going far. You, as a neutral observer baseball fan, somebody that covered baseball forever, if you do have Aaron Judge, are you going far?
1: You have a better chance, that's for sure. I know that the knock on Aaron Judge is that consistently he hasn't shown up in the postseason or in the big moments, but we've seen that improve. We've seen him step up and do things. And like CeCe said, it's not just on his shoulders. It changes the entire pitching approach. It changes the entire game plan, knowing that a threat like that is in the lineup. Guys around him are going to get pitched different. They might see things that are more advantageous to them. And I thought it was quite fascinating that he, being the most important player on this team, especially offensively, obviously, when was asked if they've gone all in enough, he says it's tough to say. He didn't say yes. And he's putting pressure on the front office to do more with that with those comments. That commentary is Aaron Judge very pointedly saying, I'm sick of this. I want to win. And he's saying it's not my fault. But also, you've got to be out there to help your team. It's a very tough position for him to be in because he knows how much of this is going to be blamed on him. He knows that people are going to say, you're supposed to be an all-time great and you couldn't even be available to your team. And he knows that getting to the postseason and being competitive in the postseason is not a given. And every time another season comes and goes and the Yankees don't get it done, it's impacting his legacy. So when he says this, I want to trade for everybody, I want to sign for everybody, I think that's Aaron Judge feeling a sense of baseball mortality and feeling a sense of urgency. And to CeCe's point, it's not all on him, and it's not on the offense. The fundamental issues, that's coaching. That's stuff that should not be happening at this level and at this time of the year.
0: Yeah, well, it's a manager in Aaron Boone who has a losing record in the playoffs as Yankees manager. A losing record as Yankees manager in the postseason. I don't want to say that's hard to do because of the number of games played, and there's an extra round now, you know, in comparison to years past. But they're the Yankees. And they're held to a different standard. If you're waking up this morning in Tampa and you're thrilled that your team won, you should be. You are trying to create that standard. The Milwaukee Brewers are trying to create that standard. This is now a standard that has been going on for 100 years. Correct me if I'm wrong, Nuno, you produced these games. The longest stretch without winning a World Series happened from 02 to 20. That's 1902 to 1920. Is that correct?
5: 03 to 22, yes.
0: Yeah.
5: very dark times, not only in Yankee baseball, but in the world.
0: So the standard has been set forever. They're not living up to it. Boone doesn't seem to be going anywhere. Cashman's not going anywhere. Judge is obviously not going anywhere. But they need a reset. The only team swept.
2: But Boone is going into his final year of his contract. So what do they do with that? Are they willing to go into next year with a lame duck manager?
0: Well, or
2: how does that work?
0: Or do they drive you guys nuts as Yankee fans and they extend him and we have that moment on the show where you guys go crazy? That would be great. That's what I'm hoping.
5: No, here's what actually they are hoping for, because it's not your daddy's Yankees. Hell, it's not my Yankees anymore. It's they're praying for a work stoppage. That's what they're doing. They're truly praying for a work stoppage at this point in time.
0: Yeah, like the Braves can go home after last night being like, this sucks, we lost to the Dodgers, but we went toe-to-toe with them.
1: With a team going for a three-peat.
0: Yeah, the Braves could feel good in a loss. I don't know how the Yankees could feel good in a loss. Coming up, we have a trade. After Smalls tells you this about the wellness company.
1: That's right. There's nothing worse than waking up sick. And at this time of the year, the kids are back in school. 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
12: Here is our weather in Middle Tennessee. Thursday will be sunny with a high near 86. Winds will become north-northeast at 5 to 10 miles per hour in the afternoon. Thursday night will be mostly clear with a low around 57. Friday will be sunny with a high near 90. Friday night will be partly cloudy with a low around 63. 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
0: This now.
2: Well, they did it because it's going to be hard for them to win this season. And for the Eagles, if you look at the way that they structured a lot of their contracts, you know, being able to keep the cap hits down so they can keep this core of players together, that bill is going to come due, you know, sooner rather than later. They pushed it out to 29-30, but because the team is struggling in the early goings and the offensive line is dealing with some significant injuries, and then, of course, Lane Johnson retiring, all of a sudden now it's on the board that your team is not going to win the division. It's on the board that they're not going to contend for a title. I think it's even on the board that they won't make the playoffs. So if you're Howie Roseman and you're taking a macro view of this thing, maybe you decide to do a soft reset this season and get ready for 2027. So I think that's kind of that is how I'm viewing this. I don't think that this is what Jerry Jones did with the Micah Parsons trade in terms of getting future assets in order to use them on this year's team. I don't think this year's team has given you enough evidence that they are about to, you know, try to contend for a title. I don't see it that way. I think this is more so about, you know, planning for the future and recognizing that there is value to be had for being able to get Cam Jurgens. And now if you look at what Howie Roseman was able to do, I mean, this offseason he trades A.J. Brown for a 2028 first-round pick. Now he trades Cam Jurgens for a 2028 second-round pick. If you look at 2022, that's the exact same investment he used to get both of those players on the Philadelphia Eagles. So, I mean, being able to get those guys, have a couple of Super Bowl runs, one Super Bowl championship, and then flip them for the exact same thing that you pay for them, that's what I call good business. That's a hell of an ROI. So I think this is all about Howie Roseman planning for the future, recognizing that this year's team won't be good enough because the foundational elements just aren't there.
1: Yeah, they don't call him the trade father for nothing. He's always wheeling and dealing and trying to make this team better, which is why I thought this was interesting yesterday. Because we've been trying to diagnose what's going on with this Eagles team, specifically this offense. We're like, what is going on with Jalen Hurts and company, especially in the second half of these past two games we've seen? They were outscored 31-0, 68 net yards passing, only 172 yards of total offense. And as we were doing the autopsy, we kept pointing to the offensive line. We kept pointing to offensive line play. So when they move on from Cam Jurgens yesterday, I'm like, are they telling on themselves? Is this them saying, we're going to have some self-awareness here. And as you said, CeCe, this season isn't it. So we're just going to punt and plan for the future. Because if you believed in this group, I would think you would want to ameliorate the situation and not take pieces away and make what was already a vulnerability weaker.
18: I'm going to take the bait. Ameliorate. Word of the day.
1: Ameliorate is not our word.
2: No, it wasn't, man.
18: All right. So I lose again, 2-2 going into Friday.
1: Ameliorate, though, to make a bad situation better.
18: All right. Well done by you. Maybe one of the great comebacks in Word of the Day history. If
1: are
18: you come back.
1: Are you about to be a 28-3 on the wrong side of things?
18: Yeah.
1: Come back.
18: Okay, so you guys played it safe, both of you. I'm not planning on doing so here with this.
1: Oh.
18: What are they actually doing here? Cam Jurgens, for them, once he moves out of center to guard, I don't think they had the value for him anymore, and he wasn't playing that well at guard. I think they sold high, okay? But why? CeCe did not play it safe with this. He made the declarative statement of, I don't think they're flipping guys for this year, right? I don't think they're getting all these picks for right now.
2: Mm-hmm.
18: Yeah, I think this is to tell the world, one way or another, is Jalen Hurts a real deal or not? I think they're okay with Jalen Hurts not being good. That's how I look at this. I think they're going to tear this thing down. They took away arguably his best receiver. His tight end, his go-to guy, is not healthy. His offensive line is completely in shambles right now, although Markel Bell is an enormous human being at right tackle, 6'9", 380 or whatever he is, so like that should be a help. I think what they're going to do over the next year plus is determine for the world whether or not Jalen Hurts is the man. Because no one would say that Josh Allen could not overcome anyone removed from the team. No one could sit there and say Patrick Mahomes couldn't overcome anyone removed from the team. I don't think they like Jalen Hurts as much as I like Jalen Hurts. That's my opinion, outside looking in.
1: But if they were trying to figure out their stance on Jalen Hurts, why would they take away protection? Why would they make it harder for him?
2: Well, I don't know that they did that intentionally, right? Yeah. The Landon Dickerson injury happened. You had the situation with Lane Johnson happen. Those are not things that you could foresee, right? So I think that the offensive line was viewed coming into the season as a position group of strength, and now it's turning out to be one of your biggest glaring weaknesses. And so I think that this was not something that was planned, but now Howie Roseman is adjusting his plan on the fly. And it just so happens to undercut whatever potential that this Eagles team had in 2026. But again, this is a situation where the Eagles in the coming years were going to have to deal with some of the ramifications of structuring the contracts the way that they did, right? So this was going to happen in terms of them having to retool the team. But because of the injuries and the defections on the offensive line, it presents a natural opportunity for them to make a tough decision. It really makes it a little bit easier and takes pressure off of Howie Roseman when, you know, in terms of moving in a different direction and moving toward some younger players in some spots where you've had stalwarts of this dynastic run. The one thing that I will say, though, when it comes to the Jalen Hurts of it all, they may not love Jalen Hurts. They may not believe Jalen Hurts is as good as the resume suggests that he is. The one thing that I hesitate to do is to judge Jalen Hurts harshly when the head coach admittedly has not been able to establish an identity for the team. How can you judge a player on his performance when the head coach has uncertainty about what his football team will be? When they don't have staples that they can hang their hat on, how can you judge the quarterback? How can you judge anybody on that offensive side of the ball? You've got a brand new coordinator. There's been a lot of turnover at the coordinator play caller spot in Philadelphia, you know, since Jalen Hurts was installed as the full-time starter.
1: Every year.
2: Seemingly every year. So if we're at the place where the head coach doesn't have an identity for the team, it makes it hard for me to be really critical of the quarterback, especially knowing that he's dealing with foundational problems on the offensive line.
18: The overall, why would they, the windy fingers go up on this one. Why would they do that? Is it to set up for the future, like CeCe said? Is it to replenish right now? Is it to test Jalen Hurts? Is it just that they don't think the guy's that good anymore? I don't know what it is. Is it to get closer to an identity, which I don't know how this gets you closer
2: but
18: to that,
2: I don't know how you go to the place of they don't think he's good anymore when they draft a receiver with a first-round pick. They don't do that if they don't believe in Jalen Hurts.
18: They moved on
2: from A.J. Brown because they thought it was addition by subtraction from a personality standpoint. It has nothing to do with whether or not they thought Jalen Hurts was the goods. If they didn't think he was the goods, they wouldn't have drafted a wide receiver with the first round pick.
18: Very fair. To be continued on this. The battle continues. The five-hour energy battle between CeCe and Harry Douglas. That'll come your way next. We're on Sportsmanlike, presented by Progressive Insurance.
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0: 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I gotta say
1: it was a good day. And the 0-2. Swinging a high fly ball into right. That should do it. Tucker is there, and the Dodgers win. 4-1 the final. They take the series 3-1 against the Atlanta Braves. Once again, this Dodger machine is moving on to the National League Championship Series.
2: Dave O'Brien, Jess Mendoza with the call. Dodgers over the Braves. 3-1. NLDS, NLCS, en route. A repeat of last year. Dodgers and Brewers. That highlight was played for one man and one man only. Our next guest, Harry Douglas.
3: Hello there, sir.
2: That's where the intro is played.
4: Right?
2: They said to me, we have this big intro. Where's the intro? I was setting up the big intro.
5: That was your setup for the pick segment?
2: Our next guest. Boom. Then you play the intro.
5: No.
2: Harry knew. Harry, do you agree that that was an appropriate setup for the intro?
6: No. Well, hold on, Harry. Before you answer that, we have two other spots that we need to start with, Harry. Harry, how are you feeling about your Braves? And then also, well, Harry, is there another team you want to bring up and throw at Canty?
3: So, you know, my Braves, listen, our best players didn't step up in this series. And it was pretty crazy to watch, you know, not just last night, but in just about every single game. You know, Matt Olson didn't show up. Ronald Acuna definitely didn't show up. I don't think I've ever seen Ronald Acuna look at so many strikes down the middle of the plate as I did in this series versus the Dodgers. And I took my son to the game where Yamamoto pitched versus Chris Sale. And I knew early on in that game, the way the Dodgers jumped on him, that it was going to be a long one for the Braves. Now, they actually had a chance last year. Ali did a great job, I thought, pitching. And I thought the offense didn't pick up, you know, where they probably should have picked up and hold up their end of the bargain. So they're going home. The series, they lost 3-1. I mean, at least we had a better showing than the Yankees, who didn't win a damn game in the series.
2: Oh, okay, well, that reintroduces.
4: Well, I mean, you got eliminated before we did, so there's that. I'm not really worried about it.
3: Well, it's just because we played, you know, earlier. That's all.
4: Okay. Well, I'm just saying, that's factually correct. Y'all got eliminated before we did.
7: That's true.
3: Mm-hmm. You didn't win a game, CC.
4: Okay, all right. Well, when's the last time y'all been in the World Series? When's the last time y'all been in the World Series? When's the last time y'all been in the World Series? When's the last time y'all had a damn chance at winning a championship? When's the last time you've been in the World Series? Okay.
3: Well, CC, if you be quiet, I tell you, 2021, you haven't won one since 2009.
4: No, but we were in the World Series 2 years ago, Bucko. We were there 2 years ago, okay? At least we were there. At least we were there and we had a chance. Yeah, we were there. All right, you still resting on laurels from a half decade ago. We good, bro. We good. We just gonna retool. We didn't have. We have the excuse of not having our best player in the series. Aaron Judge,
3: three-time
4: MVP.
3: No,
4: he wasn't in the series, bro. If you didn't have your best player, okay, that's one thing. Y'all had everybody you needed, and you still couldn't come through.
3: The Yankees sucked in the series. You didn't win a game. You got swept.
4: Yes, because we didn't have our best player. We didn't even have our second biggest player. Stanton was hurt. He had one plate appearance. Come on, man. What are you talking about?
3: You sucked. Now, let me also say this, man. Shout out to the Atlanta Dream for going up 2-0 in the series versus the New York Liberty. I did want to put that out there. Also, shout out to my Falcons, man. There's something about them Falcons when they play in prime time. See, this is my first time I've been able to be on the show. We didn't have Freddie and Harry the last 3 days because of baseball in that time slot. So I just wanted to come give a shout out to the Atlanta Dream, number one, representing for the A, and my Atlanta Falcons. Michael Penix Jr., Bijan Robinson, the Robinson twins, Brian Robinson, Bijan Robinson. We have another one this week, CC, in primetime versus Baltimore Ravens. I'm excited about Sunday Night Football.
4: All right, don't lose to my Ravens now.
2: Oh, boy. We need more between you two.
7: Is there another
2: Ravens? We need more Ravens?
4: Don't lose to my Ravens. Y'all riding high. Lamar's hurt. We might be rocking with Snoop Hurley. Don't lose to my Ravens now. You're talking a lot of cash money right now.
7: Are we talking wager?
4: Saying.
7: Between the two of you?
4: I mean, we might
7: have to.
4: We might have to get to that.
3: Here's what a lot of people don't understand about the Ravens. I'm a big fan of backup quarterbacks being similar in style to the starting quarterbacks. Tyler Huntley is a really good, decent backup, in my opinion. So, you know, if Lamar Jackson doesn't play, I still believe he's a threat. from a quarterback position.
4: Nah, stay on that side, Harry. I don't need you saying good things about my team, dog. You stay on that side with your Falcons, dog. My job is to be an analyst,
3: not be satisfied for making the World Series as a Yankees fan and not winning it since 2009.
4: Okay, all right. Well, there you go. Well, you know, we got some other business to get to, Harry. We got the college football picks, and our picks are brought to you by 5-Hour Energy. 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And y'all know I'm...
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2: Can we just wait a second? Let's just rank quickly the most awkward moments that have happened in the last 8 minutes here with the great Harry Douglas, Freddie and Harry, weekdays 5 p. to 8 p. Eastern. Me throwing to the open without making it clear I'm throwing to the open. Pat then saying that was your throw. Harry having a list of things to have beef with. CeCe and Harry going back and forth with the Yankees v. Braves. Harry then adding things about the Dream and the Falcons. CeCe doing the great promotion for 5-Hour Energy and then playing the open as he's closing. And now this. Harry, did I miss anything?
7: More errors than the Yankees defense, am I right?
2: Yeah, seriously. Oh, boy. Sorry. Oh, now Smalls going at CeCe.
7: Sorry.
4: Word, that's what we're doing?
7: Sorry. My team didn't even make the playoffs.
4: Nope. I'm gonna remember that one. Just log that in.
7: You're right.
4: The Packers play this week?
7: Like you were going to be nice anyway about them.
4: Harry, who needs to bring the energy in college football? Who you got?
3: Okay, a team that needs to bring that energy, they definitely didn't bring it last week, and clearly they needed their 5-hour energy. Boston Cream to live the dream, obviously. I'm going with the Florida Gators playing against South Carolina. They got routed last week versus Missouri. They gave up multiple explosive plays. They could not run the football effectively at all as well. So I think Jaden Ball, the running back for the University of Florida, I think the Florida Gators and those skill position players, and even the quarterback, they're going to have a better showing versus South Carolina this week. They will bring that energy. 5-hour energy to be exact.
4: I like it. I'm not even mad at it because they did get the dog walked on them out there in Mizzou. For me, I'm going with a continuation of my pick from last week. Remember last week I took USC to bring the energy to beat Washington. Remember they caught the fade a couple of weeks ago to Oregon. So now I am actually rolling with Penn State to bring the energy against number 19 ranked USC. Because you best believe that King Miller and that Trojans offense is watching what Northwestern did to the Nittany Lions last week out in Chicago, and they're thinking they're going to run the ball until the cows come home. So Rocco Beck and that Penn State offense, their best defense is playing keep away from USC's offense. That means you better sustain drives. In order to do that, Harry, you got to bring that 5-hour energy, and guess what? It's that Team Jelly Donut 5-hour energy for me.
2: 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You know what awkward equals? Memorable. Well done, Harry Douglas. 5 p.m. to 8 p.m. Eastern. Freddie and Harry. Maybe he surprises us in person tomorrow. We talk to him next Thursday for sure with the 5-hour energy head-to-head here between CeCe and Harry. Harry, thank you as always. We appreciate it.
3: No problem. Love y'all.
2: Love you too. 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
2: And that is a big one because one team is struggling and the other team could be en route to maybe a division title. 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
0: 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It's an SEC showdown in the swamp. 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
2: 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By the way, Peter King joining us in 15 minutes. All-time iconic writer, author. He's got his book, The Game with Peter King, that is out. Somehow, Peter King retires and works more because he puts together an enormous book on the NFL. Monday Morning Quarterback, everybody knows him from. He just came in during the break. We're already debating topics, and we're very excited to talk to Peter in about 15 minutes. So you're sure definitely going to want to hear that and definitely want to get his book as well. Peter, if he was still writing day-to-day, would be writing tonight about Thursday Night Football, a game between the Dallas Cowboys and Tampa Bay Buccaneers. Obviously, the Bucs have not won a game, 0-4 this season. Baker Mayfield is out. The Cowboys are 2-2, kind of on the way up, specifically with their offense. But what does Jerry Jones do? Of course, gives us extra ammo, as after tonight, what, they'll have 10 days? What do you think of when you think of a 10-day break for teams? Transactions. Jerry Jones, 105.3 The Fan in Dallas. Trades, Jerry?
18: The door is always open to get better. I know that's almost a cliche, but if the right, I'm never shut down from trying to get something that would really advance the needle, especially one that could do it now and into the future. And again, I said at the start of training camp, I'm willing to put some things out there that are for today, lean more today than they would be 3 years from now. Well, that's the future we're talking about. So I'm open. We're open. We've got a trade deadline coming up when you can do some things. Let's see what happens.
2: Okay. So when the Dallas Cowboys now, offense on the way up, they just traded for Joey Porter Jr., corner. He's saying the door is still open to make a trade. The Giants are 3-1 without their starting quarterback. The Eagles are both depleted and depleting themselves. And the Commanders had been, and not now, moving forward likely, without Jaden Daniels. With the Cowboys, is it you better win the division or you're going to win the division? Or both?
7: I was going to say, could the answer be C, all of the above?
2: Well, I don't know. You tell me.
4: Yeah. I think they better win the division, and they're going to win the division.
7: Yeah.
4: They've invested heavily in this roster in trying to fill holes in order to get this team to the top of the NFC East and position for a deep playoff run. And it's hard to imagine the Dallas Cowboys being able to go far in the postseason if they don't have at least one of those postseason games being at home. So winning the division is mission critical for them, and it just so happens that the Philadelphia Eagles have taken the posture that they're punting on the season. So if you look at that, you look at what the New York Giants have going on with Jameis Winston / J.J. McCarthy at quarterback, you look at the state of affairs with the Washington Commanders and, you know, Jaden Daniels missing some time. Potentially he'll be back soon, but we just don't know how long he's going to stay in the lineup. So I think that it's there for the taking for the Dallas Cowboys, but it's just a matter of how quickly – Christian Parker and that defense can get up to speed and get to a place where they're representative of a team, of a defense, of a team that's going to be postseason worthy. So I think that's the biggest question that I have right now for the Dallas Cowboys, because the offense will take care of itself, right? Mm-hmm. They got out to a slow start this season against the New York Giants. That is what it is. But the offense over the last couple of weeks is, you know, is starting to look the part. And Dak Prescott is playing really good football.
7: Offense ranks 12th in yards per game, 3rd in points per game.
4: Yeah.
7: They are getting better.
4: Yeah. I mean, they're averaging 3.4 yards per drive, which is the most on a per drive basis this century. It's
7: so
4: crazy.
7: Before the season, Jerry Jones had this sense of urgency. Dak Prescott, when he was talking about Gotti, the greatest offense there is, which he said, by the way, he has no regrets in letting the world in on that little moniker. He said that he feels it in a different way from Jerry Jones than he had in years past. Brian Schottenheimer let us in, saying they expect to be in L.A. competing for the Super Bowl. And as the season has gone on, even though it's been back and forth, up and down, Jerry Jones has gone out there and made moves. Now, because of the way the division is falling around them, I imagine that sense of urgency is only going to ratchet up. So when Jerry says the door is open for business, he's been telling us that this offseason, that he believes in this team and he's not going to be afraid to take big swings. We see them go out and add to this defense, add Joey Porter. I don't think that this is posturing from him. He believes in this group. The division looks like it's crumbling around them. They need to be aggressive here. They need to continue to have that sense of urgency because they can take this division and run with it.
2: Here's the weirdest thing. If we would have sat here before the season and we would have done the schedule game and we would have looked at the Cowboys' five-game stretch, home against the Ravens, at the Texans, home against the Bucks, at the Packers, at the Eagles, we would look at that and say, well, that is rough. Now, they beat the Texans on the road, winless team. They have the Bucks at home tonight with Jalen Daniels as quarterback, Kansas, undrafted rookie free agent. They have at the Packers, which seems like no Micah now. That does not seem like a Micah game where it's going to be all the drama. I mean, he'll be there physically, but he's not going to be playing, right? So he'll still be the story, but not playing in there. Sorry, Smalls. Yeah. Packers are not very good right now.
4: No.
2: Then at the Eagles on Monday Night Football, ESPN and ABC, while I still think that's a game, others would have the right to say, Cam Jurgens was the first of whatever else is yet to come in terms of tearing down that team a little bit and rebuilding for 27 and 28 and beyond. All of a sudden, that stretch that we thought CC was going to be really hard before the season, very winnable. The games all across the board here.
4: Yeah, it's an opportunity for the Dallas Cowboys to take control of their destiny in the heart of their schedule. And this is around the time of year where teams start to form an identity on both sides of the ball in terms of how they want to win. And I guess that's the only part that's missing for me with the Dallas Cowboys. I know who they're going to be on offense, especially when they get Tyler Smith back. And we'll see whether or not he gives it a go tonight. But, like, I know the Dallas Cowboys are going to be able to score points. The question is, are they going to be able to stop anybody? And adding Joey Porter Jr. is going to go a long ways to that end. But most importantly, it's going to have to start with the front seven and that group being able to stop the run. And I get that they're asking a lot of guys to do different things as opposed to what we've seen them do earlier in their careers. But if and when this thing clicks in, the Dallas Cowboys could be one of those teams that catches fire at the right time at the end of the season going into the playoffs.
2: Completely unfair thing to do to the Bucs, but I have to do it for tonight. We have the game tonight. When you say, can the Cowboys defense stop anybody, is there anybody to stop on the Tampa offense right now?
4: Well, listen, it's a rookie quarterback on a short week in his second start.
2: It's completely unfair to even ask anything of him.
4: It's set up for the Dallas Cowboys to use this as a get-right game for their defense. If they can't stop these people, then they're going to have some problems for the rest of the way. Not saying that Tampa won't be ready with a plan in terms of trying to make life easy for Jalen Daniels while he's out there. But if you're Christian Parker, in no way, shape, or form can you go out there and let your defense embarrass you tonight against these people.
2: So what is everybody rooting for tonight? Obviously Tampa to win to create drama and chaos tomorrow.
7: We're
2: right?
7: Team us. We want the storyline.
2: But that would be so chaotic.
4: I'm actually rooting for a dominant performance for the Dallas Cowboys.
2: Because
4: if the Dallas Cowboys stay relevant, the longer they are relevant, the better it is for us to speculate about Jerry Jones potentially making another move before the deadline.
7: Oh, I like that.
4: Because if they lose, it's like, why would Jerry double down on mediocrity?
7: Yeah,
4: then all of a sudden the wheel of dealer, the gambler and his Cowboys are live before the trade deadline in early November.
7: You've convinced me.
4: Much better for us. Dipping their toes back in those waters?
7: No doubt.
4: Why not?
2: So
4: load up, Dallas Cowboys.
7: There's nothing more dangerous than an old man with money.
4: Yes, exactly.
2: See, the problem with that is what happens to our guy Todd Bowles? They get their butts kicked tonight. They're 0-5.
4: He's going to make a hell of a defensive coordinator for somebody somewhere.
2: Peter King, the game. He will join us next on Sportsmanlike. 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
4: And welcome into the Thursday edition. Robbie and Rexroad, 102.5 The Game. 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How are you?
5: How's that song go?
6: Would you like to make some fun berserker?
4: I figured that may come up today.
5: Sometimes I amuse myself too much. I'm great. How you guys doing? There we go. Woo! Hope everybody, I hope people out there who like listen to the show, they know what we're talking about. And if you don't, you probably think, wow, this is a weird show. I'm going to turn right now. Hang with us. It makes sense.
4: Just the autocorrect sometimes on the text line. There's a text last night from somebody that's complaining about trying to move Feinbaum up so they don't have to listen to NBA talk. So can you please move Feinbaum up to 6 p.m.? We'll get working on that.
5: Find a bomb.
4: Nice. We're going to hope to not find one of those. Ian, how are we doing? What's going on?
7: Good morning. Doing just fine, thanks. Beautiful weather out there. So yep. It was nice to hang out with the fam. Did some hanging out with the kiddos outside. It was nice to get out for a little bit. Watched third period of Jets and Avs on ESPN Plus last night for a little bit. And that was about it. Pretty chill, though. Doing great, thanks. Happy Thursday.
4: Happy Thursday. We got a lot going on the program today. Charles Robinson from NFL Blue Book will be with us at 8 o'clock for his weekly visit. And we will get into good grief, a whole bunch of different things with him. Joe, let's start today on something I didn't think we'd be talking about today. But our boy Stilly last night has put out some news. On the Titans front.
5: Breaking news from Jared Stillman.
4: So Stillman put out last night. I'll just read the tweet. Quote, news. The Titans are having a restructure of their management team. VPs Adam Neuse, Aaron Swartz, Charles Jensen all out. Swartz was the head of the Titans' latest rebranding. Adolfo Birch, now the SVP, senior advisor to ownership from SVP and legal affairs. Kuharski later putting out a clarifying statement that Adolfo Birch's new title is SVP, Senior Advisor to Ownership and CEO. So a slight correction there that Kuharski put out later.
5: That make you feel good, Paul?
4: So we have a restructuring of the management team, and we can get into why are they doing that here in just a second. But Burke Nihil making some moves. I mean, Kuharski has written a piece entitled, "Everyone seems expendable with the Titans except Burke Nihil," at paulkuharski.com, that we could talk about as well. But Jared Stillman, our buddy, gets his credential pulled a few weeks ago, and now he is the one out there breaking some news on the Titans front of them reaching.

0: restructuring their management team. Joe, your thoughts?
1: Truly amazing. These people are fantastic. These people enrich my life. I want to thank all of them, really. Like, it's amazing. So this, whoever gave Stilley this, I'm imagining this person, one, hates Burke Nihil.
2: I would say so.
1: And maybe hates Karski too. It was like, this is like an incredible double whammy to give this news to Stilley to break, you know? like unbelievable. I think my favorite part of all this is that, you know, Kaharski gets beat by Stilley. I just want to make sure to say that out loud again. And then starts tweeting about it, but he takes comments off the tweet so people can't comment to him because he knows damn well that he'd have like 1,000 comments about how he got beat by Stilley to this news. And again, I just want to thank these people for the joy they bring.
2: Kuharski did say this, by the way.
0: Complete embarrassment for the organization that a guy whose credential they pulled scoops them on this news.
1: Yes.
0: Bad look for me getting beat on it, but seems like somebody on the inside wanted to make sure Stillman had it.
1: That's right. That's right. And unfortunately, you can't comment on that tweet. Can you not? Well, it was comments off. I guess there is. Oh, only subscribers can reply. Oh,
2: subscribers.
1: Cool. But that's not how all his stuff is. I want to make sure I'm not being inaccurate here.
2: I don't know what goes on Twitter anymore.
1: No, because, that's so interesting. Some of his tweets have that, whatever. It's like the bubble is like, lighter, so it shows you can't comment, and some don't. But all the stuff that he put out, I'd never seen this from him before, because I know some people, most of the people I know who have the no comments thing are women I know in media, because they get absolutely just annihilated with hateful garbage all the time, so they have to do it. But I know it well, and I saw him like, oh, okay, PK. So only subscribers can rip you for Stillman scooping you. Interesting. I guess that's fair. If you're part of the starting 22 or whatever he calls it.
2: All 22?
1: Is it the all 22?
2: Yeah.
1: Yeah. Then you can make fun of it. This is, in all seriousness, this is one. Yeah, just more. And I know there are definitely people today going to be like, why do I care about this?
2: Sure.
1: And I get that. But this does speak to something bigger. I mean, it speaks to an organization. They fired so many people and changed jobs and hired people and then fired people that they, I think, in some cases here, not long ago at all, hired. It's just, this speaks to a dysfunctional organization. And the fact that this went down the way it did, and again, with Stilley getting to break the news after they took his credential, it's quite amazing.
2: George from Murfreesboro says, well, it is Houston week. People get fired around the Houston game. It's true. I didn't even played it yet. People getting fired in the organization. Here's what I don't understand.
1: Pre-firings.
2: Here's what I don't. And look, again, I understand people care about the wins and losses of the football team. So I promise we're not going to spend too much time on this.
1: Yeah.
2: But, here's what I don't really understand. Particularly, from the Aaron Swartz part of this. Because as far as I could tell, she was senior vice president of brand marketing. As far as I could tell, she was a big part of all the branding that just took place
1: right.
2: with the Titans. Which, as far as I know, Joe, and I know there's, anytime you make a big decision like that, there are going to be people who don't like it.
1: Sure.
2: But I think it's been pretty popular, right? I think people.
1: Like the uniforms.
2: Yeah, certainly. The uniforms are pretty good looking. Yeah, I think the logo's different, and there's all kinds
1: of slogans that people make fun of and all that. That's, of course. If you're bad at football, then everybody's going to make more
2: fun exactly. That's right. What it is.
1: Right.
2: So I guess I just don't really understand what's going on here.
1: I know that her name came up. I think Stilley and others really, it's probably Stilley and Pauly, right? They pretty much talk about these things more than other people do. I think with in connection to some of the stuff, and of course, there's been criticism about, okay, so we're doing all these things. Meanwhile, the football team stinks and all that. But again, that's from the top, right? Wouldn't that be Burke's decision? It's it's like she came under fire, and I don't know. I think Stilley may have even hypothesized that she's the driving force in getting him out of there. So who knows? I don't know what went down, but you're right. It's like if you separate this stuff from the bad football, I mean, it's like I think they've it makes sense, right? There's nothing that's been terrible. It's just the idea that you're even trying to do all this stuff, but the fact is they're moving into a new stadium next year. Yep. So, I mean, it's a bad time to be this bad at football over and over and over again, but that's what it is. That's the problem. But again, this speaks to me to just a dysfunctional.
2: Yeah, they're a total tire fire of an organization.
1: It's
2: in basically every aspect. Like they're just a total dumpster fire.
1: So Stilley got this news and breaks it, and then you know everybody else follows it, and then PK not long after got the memo, the full memo from Burke announcing all these changes, the promotions and the, you know, the brief mention of them. They're no longer with us, these three people, and please do not share this with anyone. You know, so he just got the whole memo. I mean, so like you've got people in that place who clearly do not respect or like the way things are being led.
2: Well, I'll tell you what PK wrote here, and you know it's an interesting piece at paulkuarski.com talking about Burke Nihil. And basically, like the headline of this portion of what he's talking about here is, so when is Burke Nihil going to be at risk here? You know, he's a big part of the stadium coming in, okay? But, I mean, we say that. You know, when NFL owners want a new stadium, for the most part, they get it around the league right now, so I don't know how much credit you get for all that stuff.
1: Yeah.
2: The Super Bowl's coming here, so great, awesome, great. But it says, you know, morale is poor in that building. Partly because the team never wins, and partly because people wonder when they're going to be called into Burke Nihil's office. I mean, it's what he says right here. Is he making judgments effectively on Strunk's behalf? Is he merely doing her bidding? One would have to suspect there's a degree of that, but because no one else has stayed in her favor for so long, he needs to set a limit on that because we're past the point where it serves a franchise he clearly loves. So there's a lot in here that PK's put together that's interesting, but, I mean, clearly, morale is poor in the building. I mean, you got a team that isn't any good. You get people getting fired all the time over there. Like you said, there's a memo that is clearly internal. It's like, yeah, don't share this to anybody. That PK very quickly ends up with the entire thing.
1: Yeah, right. And it's a really interesting question he brings up because I think you don't see too often. And you have to be really bad at football for like fans. I mean, we've been talking about this recently. Every once in a while, someone will send us like a picture of Burt and I, like, this guy's the problem. Yeah. And usually, like, the suits don't really get talked about.
2: Right.
1: You know, I mean, like it's just they're mostly in the background, but people are seizing on that. And so that first of all, it just tells you where things are with the fan base too. It's like, tell me somebody who can be blamed. I mean, I think of like Houston, different situation, but like Houston with that one guy,
2: oh yeah, the dude that was like the team pastor, or whatever it was. Easterby.
1: Easterby. Yeah, there you go.
3: I was gonna say Ellerby to distract. You know, the YouTube chat got me on Ellerby.
2: Yeah,
3: Ellerby.
2: Yeah.
3: But it was Easterby. Yeah.
1: Yeah, and so yeah, like those people were going nuts about that, and it's like, did that really matter? I have no idea. But it is interesting. Like, is this like? He just has the freedom, the autonomy, and so he's doing all this stuff, or is it just that he is just doing, he's just, you know, he's just following orders, and he has to be the face and take the hits, take some hits that maybe would go to her. I don't know.
2: Alex says, this is old T-Rex revenge.
1: Ooh, there we go.
2: the old T-Rex is getting the last laugh around here right now. I will say this. Their plan to, I guess, I don't know if silence is the right word, but limit the influence of Stilley. Boy, has that backfired.
1: I mean,
2: my God.
1: Unbelievable.
2: It's totally backfired. Who could have possibly seen that coming? Oh,
1: you
2: my
1: could
2: goodness.
1: Not have helped him more. Like, yeah, what's like, next?
2: They might as well have hired him.
1: Like is someone in the Titans organization going to, like, divert funds to him next? Is Stilley's all of a sudden, like, a billionaire? Amy's in the poorhouse. Oh, my God. How'd this end up in a Swiss bank account under Jared Stillman's name?
2: Yeah, real good stuff from the Titans. 615-737-1025 is our phone number. We'll take your reaction to all that. We will get into what I thought was pretty entertaining. Robert Saleh press conference yesterday. We'll get into that. Robbie and Rex Road, 102.5 The Game.
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2: 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Charles Robinson at 8 o'clock on the show today. We'll have the best and worst things in sports later this hour. 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
1: I know my best.
2: There's options. There's options, but I bet you do. I bet you do know your best. Speaking of good stuff, I thought it was good from Robert Saleh at the podium yesterday. It was an entertaining press conference, which, let me tell you, the more I watch NFL press conferences with head coaches, is kind of saying something because they're not very entertaining. But yesterday's I thought was pretty good with Robert Saleh. And we've talked this week, Joe, about the defense in terms of, okay, we got all these veteran guys out there, all right? So it's not like you're playing, you know, seven rookies on the defensive side of the ball. So why is it that apparently this defense is taking a while to get under wraps here, and you've got all these veteran players? Well, I mean, Saleh was kind of pressed on that yesterday, and I thought went into some pretty good detail as to what's going on out there. Here's what Robert Saleh had to say about the Titans and where things stand defensively yesterday.
14: Our zone system's unique. You know, a lot of people play match. A lot of people play man coverage. You know, that's really the main part of football is match and man, which is it is easy to coach. It's easy to play. I got my guy, and that's it. And that's one-on-one football. I'm better than you, so my guy's going to match up on you. We play more of a zone structure where we pass things off, and we pass things off mid-play, push people off in coverage. And so there's a getting used to when you're so used to I got this guy and I'm here for the down versus I've got to be alert for possible shove calls, I've got to be alert to formations and what can happen pre-snap and post-snap. And there's certain things that as they continue to get reps, they'll start seeing that that all these teams kind of attack us the exact same way. And they'll start recognizing things before they ever happen.
15: So that's more about somebody entering and exiting my zone as
14: that's
15: opposed
14: right.
15: to...
14: That's right. And it's different. It is different. It's which I think is why we're, you know, we've had so much success in our scheme because, you know, over the years we've had a lot of top five defenses. It's because it is unique, in my opinion, to the rest of the league in that we strain through the coaching aspect of what they need to recognize post-snap. We get them to a post-snap world where they're thinking more about what the offense is doing to them rather than what their job is. And so schematically, it's easy to learn what I have to do. And now it's understanding what's happening to me and how I have to adjust in play. That's the hard part. And it's a hard part that a lot of people don't like going through. But once we master it, you'll start seeing a lot of really, really, really dominant defense.
16: What is the upside of that mastery? Why do it differently if the learning curve can be so dramatic?
14: Because it leads to dominant defense in the future. In my opinion, we've had a lot of top. I've knock on wood. And we've had some
16: good. What makes it? That's so dominant to do it differently than everybody else?
14: Well, if you can eliminate explosives along with the vision on the quarterback, getting the quarterback to hitch it, I'm just talking pass game wise, getting the quarterback to one of the things that we pride ourselves on is keeping the ball in front. For years we've always been one of the top five defenses in the league in terms of giving up explosive passes. I think Houston is a good example of that. We pretty much play the exact same scheme, and I know it hasn't been great for them either this year, but they'll continue to get better. They're pretty damn good, but and you see they're one of the best defenses in football. We had one of the best defenses in football in San Francisco. We had one of the best defenses in football when we were at the Jets. And even at the Jets, we started a little bit slow before we picked it up. Houston started a little bit slow in their first year, and then they're dominant. So you muscle through all these bumps, knowing full well that as you continue to add pieces and you continue to grow within the scheme, you start playing what I call football rather than football. And anytime you can have 11 guys playing football, you can play dominant football, dominant defense.
2: We were really good up to that last part, by the way.
1: Hey, I mean, come on, I can't rip that. I mean, yeah, he made a pun. I mean, I'm for it. Good pun.
2: It was really good up until then. You know. No, in all seriousness, that was good stuff from Sol there. Kind of a pretty in detailed explanation of why he thinks this defense is going to work, the history of how it has worked in the league. And, you know, kind of going into detail of how much different it is than other defenses around the league. I found that to be very fascinating, Joe.
1: We sat there yesterday and talked about, like, how could it be this long that you're, you know, you've had this whole offseason and everything to scheme, to install and teach and everything. And after listening to that, like, I have a different opinion. I mean, I'm not, if it was just him saying that, then that'd be one thing. But he does have receipts. I mean, yes, with all those receipts, you can also point to just individual great players who make coaches look smarter. There's no question, right?
2: Yeah.
1: With Houston, some of their guys on the edge. Obviously, with the Niners, he had great players. And the Jets, too. Now, with the Jets, I think there was some selection by him there, too, that goes into it. But
2: correct.
1: He's right. Like, at all those places, this scheme... There was, at least with the Texans and the Jets, a little bit of lag, and then it got pretty freaking good. So, I mean, I don't know that they, I think sometimes you still have to, like, you have to count on, like, a corner to, like, you know, to help you out. He had a lot of other good stuff in this, too, about, you know, how early downs is about the guys in the middle of the defense, and the later downs is on, you know, the guys on the edges, right? The corners and the edge rushers. But I thought it was a great press conference. Like, I think for people who are interested in football, and I know Salah's 0-4. Everybody's down on Salah. I mean, look, I'll raise my hand. From the start, because I thought they should hire him. I'm a Sal, yeah. And some people are a Saul. Eh. Is that
2: his worst one of all time?
1: Am I fired for that one?
3: I can't fire people.
2: That
3: but,
2: may be worse than the catches cammed cans or whatever he had that before we came up with Cambivalent.
1: Saul, yeah. Saul, eh. If you're a Saul, eh, you may not be impressed, but I would hope.
2: I need you all to mercilessly rip Joe on the text line now. That's 615-737-1025.
1: You should rip me, but I also do want – I'm interested to hear from fans on that, you know, because if you are a Titans fan and you're furious, you should be, and you're sick of it, you're apathetic, all of it, like how is a press conference – like, you know, what can a press conference really do, right? But if you listen to this whole press conference, I think you learn something about football. And how many press conferences from coaches do that? Like, very few. I appreciate it. It doesn't guarantee anything, but I feel better. I do. I feel better about the defense based on everything he said yesterday. I think he explained, because it is hard for me to, like, why would it take so long? But you think about, well, you know, it's like kind of like what we talk about with Cam or other place. You do. There are some things you can only do in games, right?
2: I feel I think better about it from that standpoint. The only thing I would say is, and he talked about this later in the press conference. He is big, and a big part of everything he just talked about is also a 4-man pass rush. That's the way he believes in playing defense. And I get it. Right. I understand why. And I just don't think this team is equipped at all to do that. Like, I just don't think they're anywhere near good enough on the edge rushing part of this for that to be good. So I guess my point is my fear, even after hearing all that stuff about how, you know, it could take long to get used to passing people off in the zone. And I get it. Like, that makes sense to me. But it's like, okay, so are you ever going to have a good enough pass rush this year with where your edge rusher situation is right now? That you're going to be able to do all these things and get after the quarterback quick enough. Because, look, I don't really care what your defensive structure is. If you can't do that and you're rushing 4, I mean, you're just going to get picked apart out there.
1: Yeah, for sure. And, look, I mean, obviously all coaches – I mean, I think all coaches want 4-man pressure, and they want 7 in coverage. And all coaches pressure some. You have to.
2: Sure.
1: And that's the thing is, I mean, I think last week, right, I think those two plays that we've been talking about all – week with the linebackers were both pressure.
2: Yep.
1: So so you're seeing like they're having to do that and then, you know, then you end up and it looks bad when that's what you end up with in coverage. But yeah, like I mean the overall their defensive metrics are like they're not bad right now. But yeah, I don't see this year's defense being great. And this is I feel like every Titans conversation we end up circling back to like who could be fired because that's all they do is fire people, right?
2: In all aspects of the team, yeah.
1: As I listen to Saleh and he's talking about how he talks to Amy every week, which again, by the way, we talked about the involvement of Carl Ayers. I mean, I don't think every owner talks to their head coach every week. So there's some level of involvement there. As I listen to explain all that, and then like you just said, you're not getting 4-man pressure. At some point, do people look and say, man, you know, these edge guys should be working for him, and it's not. Now, granted, I'm sure he also had a hand in Falk being selected.
2: So. I'm sure he did.
1: So,
2: yeah. Continuing the conversation on the defense, I have a stat for you that I think Titans fans will be surprised to hear. We'll get into that coming up next. Take your thoughts at 615-737-1025, plus your reaction to Saleh's press conference from yesterday and your reaction to the horrific puns that Rex Road has thrown out there. Robbie and Rex Road, 102.5 The Game.
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0: I'm Fox 17 meteorologist Greg Bobas. Our forecast starting us off in the upper 50s and low 60s here on our Thursday. The afternoon, about a 30-degree temperature gain. We'll be in the upper 80s near 90 degrees on limited sunshine. Our next rain chance arrives Saturday into Sunday.
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1: Robbie and Rex Road, 102.5 The Game, taking your thoughts at 615-737-1025. Joe, I've got a stat for you. Well, I guess let me ask you this first. Of all these defensive numbers that people throw out there all the time, you know, there's stats for everything nowadays. What's the most important defensive stat to you?
29: Obviously the EPA stuff is a pretty all-encompassing stat. So, I mean, I typically, if you look at EPA numbers, I mean, they pretty much correspond to what you see, I think, mostly. But, like, I would say stat that I completely understand, yards per play.
1: Yards per play is a good one. I mean, for me, it's probably points per game.
29: Well,
1: how many points are you giving up?
29: Man, I feel like I'm talking to Dick LeBeau right now.
1: That's kind of the name of the game, like, right?
29: What matters? What matters more than points given up?
1: It's kind of the name of the game. Would it surprise you to learn that for all we've talked about with the Titans defense, they are giving up 20.8 points per game, which is tied for ninth best in the league?
29: That's good.
1: I mean, they're 0-4. And by the numbers, if you want to just go points per game allowed, they're a top 10 defense. Now, I understand. It's more complicated than that. And look, had Lamar Jackson remained in that game the other day, that points per game number would have shot up, okay? So I completely understand that. I also recognize that they played in a rainstorm in New York. There's context behind all of it. I'm not acting like I think the Titans defense has played particularly well. I just, when I saw that, it's surprising that they are 0-4
2: And by the numbers, they have a top 10 defense in terms of points surrendered per game at this moment. Now, I mean, I'll just read the other teams in the top 10 quickly. Minnesota, they're undefeated. Jacksonville, very good. San Francisco, pretty good. Chicago, pretty good. Seattle, Kansas City, New England, the Giants, because they played you. The LA Rams and the Titans. Those are your 10.
29: Okay. Yeah, so we get people on the YouTube chat like, hey, be great. Can we have him as our D coordinator instead of head coach? You know, and I understand. I get it. And that may end up, again, that may end up being his long term life in this league is, you know, it just doesn't work out as a head coach. I don't care how bad it goes here. Because, again, I keep arguing with Jared and Spring Hill about like how he's like, he doesn't believe, like any of the stuff we've seen before proves that he's a good defensive coach. I promise you, he cannot win a game here. He will have a prominent defensive coordinator job waiting for him in the NFL after this. Like, that's so. And, you know, again, listen to him talk yesterday. The guy's, you know, he knows what he's doing on that side of the ball. Those numbers are interesting. Kind of, I guess, one thing you react to, one thing that comes to mind for me is, wow, their offense really is that bad.
2: Yeah, exactly.
29: Also, like, with the defense, it's still weird to me because if you look at the four games, the thing that is the outlier to me, like you said, they would have just been shredded if Lamar kept playing. But the non-stopping the run in the first game, if you took that out, you know, because since then they've looked more like I've expected.
2: Right. Well, and we were later in the show going to get into some things on the defense that are concerning to this point that apparently has stood out to people around the league as well that we'll get into a little bit later in the show. But I just found that to be, you know, interesting that by the numbers, I mean, they're not giving up that many points right now. Now, I think we're getting ready to find out, maybe not necessarily this week, but if you look at what's coming down the pike here, I mean, they've got that Cincinnati offense coming up. And I guess I'm specifically talking about like the pass defense. Cincinnati's coming up here in a few weeks, and you're going to have to deal with Burrow and Chase and Higgins and all these guys. You got two more meetings with Jacksonville coming up. You got Dallas coming up. There's some pretty high level passing offenses that are coming your way here in the next few weeks.
29: Detroit's.
2: Yeah. So all these, you know, in and out of zones and figuring out what's going on out there, you better get it figured out quick or it's going to be bad when you get to some of those teams.
29: Yeah. You're talking Geno, who's, you know, good. Jalen Hurts, who is really struggling this year. I mean, I'm worried about that Eagles team a little bit. Yeah, Jameis.
2: Yeah.
29: And then you have,
2: one half of Lamar.
29: A half of Huntley.
2: So it's not, you haven't exactly gone up against murderer's row of quarterbacks yet.
29: Yeah, you've got, and the one murderer's row was a half, and boy, did it not look good.
2: Yeah. And look, in all seriousness, like the matchup this week, I get it. Houston's 0-4. Their offensive line is terrible. But their quarterback's, if you look at it, actually playing pretty well. Yeah. Like Stroud is playing pretty well. Now, nobody's going to care about that if they end up, 5-12 on the year, but he's playing pretty well here in a year where he needs to play well for the contract part of it.
29: That is a really interesting thing, right? Like he is playing well. Like his performance is probably encouraging. You know, obviously, they're in this huge situation right now, trying to figure out the future. What if they have a terrible year, but he plays like I assume that still probably locks him up, right?
2: Probably.
29: But it's interesting because it's about winning, they're used to winning.
2: I mean, the thing that I just can't really believe with them right now, like we just went through, where the Titans stand in terms of points per game given up. I mean, Houston is, 27th, tied for 26th in the league in points per game right now, given up. And that with that defense, like, that just doesn't make any sense to me. No. Like, without the talent that's there, with who their head coach is, D'Amico Ryans, like, and, Sala pointed out, like, they basically run the same defense that the Titans do. I have to think, some of it's who they've played. They've played Burrow so far. They played Josh Allen. I have to think that defense is going to come back around. And maybe they're not as dominant as they were a year ago, but they're going to be pretty good. And the fear is that's about to get launched this week as they take on the Tennessee Titans.
29: Right. Obviously, they're getting a shootout with the Bills in the first week. I mean, they lose 1970 in the Colts. They Burrow beat them 20-6, so that was not a terrible defensive performance. That was a terrible offensive performance.
2: They got lit up by Dallas last week.
29: How the heck did the Bengals go into their place and hold them to six? That's where you're like, because I didn't really watch that game, but that, like, Stroud couldn't have played too well in that one, right? And, yeah, the Cowboys went nuts late. But, yeah, like, Dak, the Dak offense and the Josh Allen offense, they're up there with two of the top three or four, right?
2: Yeah.
29: Yeah, they're probably going to be okay. And we might
2: find. Could be a stark difference this week.
29: Again, I'm most excited about seeing these Titans tackles and seeing if they can give Cam Ward a pocket against, you know, against these guys that they're, this is, you know, one of the best edge groups, pass rushing groups they're going to see all year.
2: Ed says this on Robert Saleh. Says Mike Francesa up in New York says, quote, Saleh hits 500 with the media and 200 on game days. And it seems pretty accurate so far. It's from Ed on the text line.
29: Nice. Good old Mike Francesa.
2: Yeah.
29: I feel like the only time I ever hear from him is when he's saying something just completely ludicrous that makes people wonder if he's lost his mind. But that's a pretty good line.
2: Tyler says, I heard this and I had to share. Instead of Cam Ward throwing meatball subs, which I guess apparently is the thing now, he throws Cam sandwiches.
29: Mm.
2: What do you think of that?
29: Salier on that one, boy. Tyler. Matt says, Joe's puns are ass. Duct tape, please. Okay.
2: Joey from Bellevue asking if we've seen ticket prices for Sunday. You can get lower bowl seats for less than $50, fees included. I have not seen that. I mean, my question now is, without putting my meteorologist hat on, like, is this hurricane going to be coming through and it's going to be raining the whole time on Sunday? I don't know. I'm asking.
29: I think there's a chance that it's a very sloppy day. So
2: well, that'd
29: be
2: fun.
29: So those ticket prices, Joey, they may be peaking right now.
2: Yeah. Well, again, you're talking about, it's interesting because Houston, you know, as we know, large city. I've never, in all the years that the Titans and the Texans have been battling each other, you tell me, Joe, if you have experienced something different. I've been in that building for like quite a few Titans-Texans game, and I don't think I've ever looked around and said, boy, there are a lot of Texans fans in here. You know, like, it's never really, you know, Bills, you get that, obviously. Packers, you get it. Vikings, you get it. There's a whole bunch
29: Patriots.
2: Of teams. Eagles the other week.
29: Sure.
2: I've never looked around and said, yep, there are a whole lot of Houston Texans fans in here.
29: No, and I've seen some games there that were big games, yeah, when both were good. Vrabel's big comeback in game two of his career with the Titans, which John McClain said the best coach game he's ever seen in the NFL. I was like, geez. Okay, I'm taking that seriously. That was, I mean, the Texans were supposed to be great that year. That was, and yeah, they, I mean, there was no notable presence. So yeah, that is something to keep in mind for the emptiness of the stadium. Hey, I got to read this from Jeff from Nebraska.
2: Okay.
29: My wife and I just found out we're going to have our first kid. My family keeps asking if I want the kid to be a Titans fan. Why in the hell would I want that? I'd never want that. Well, Jeff, congratulations.
2: Nice job.
29: Congratulations to the Jeff from Nebraska's on your child. I don't know, man. It's a tough one. Again, I've tried to convert a kid from Lions fandom to Titans fandom.
2: Bad call.
29: And it was starting to work. He had season tickets in 2021. And those upper decks, you know, whatever seat they have available, you know, we got them for Christmas.
2: I think this is your fault.
29: Well, maybe. And then all of a sudden, the Titans circle the drain and the Lions get good. And it's like, well, you're done. You know, man, I think if you love the Titans, better days are ahead. They have to be, right? This league mandates better days ahead.
2: Craig,
29: your kid might experience multiple Super Bowls.
2: Craig says, I think from now on, when it comes to the Titans, I'm going to treat it like the Vols beating Florida. I'll believe it when I see it. I don't care what anyone else on the team says. Just show me. I would point
29: Fair.
2: Out. I would point out. Vols have won 3 out of the last 4 against Florida.
4: Just take that out. A lot of 100 section here, lower level. I mean, $52, $94,
2: ooh,
4: $52, $73, $52, $58. Those are all section 100, 140.
29: That is a very uncommon right,
2: so
29: thing
2: what
29: for
2: about,
29: an NFL game.
2: Is there anything for like the upper deck? How are we getting in the top?
4: Upper deck, let's see.
2: Get in for like $14?
4: Cheapest I see is $39, $37, $36. Yeah, we got lower bowls, $50, $54.
2: I will say, I kind of like being upper deck. You can see the field better. We used to have season tickets
29: for
2: the Titans.
29: Low upper deck is actually pretty good.
2: We used to have season tickets for the Titans a long time ago. I mean, I watched the Rob Baronis kick from there against the Colts. I watched a lot of things happen from these seats. But it was on the last row of the entire stadium. Like, behind me was the red gate where you could just look back and see the Cumberland River. And it's like, I could stay in the whole game if I want to. Nobody's behind me. So it was awesome.
29: It's kind of nice.
2: Yeah.
29: Real quick, texture says Cam passes are seedless melons. Well done.
2: Wow. 615-737-1025. Our phone number. We'll have the best and worst things in sports coming up next. Robbie and Rex Road, 1025 The Game.
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13: 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You look like you're feeling sorry for yourself.
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29: He's one of one. He is him.
0: 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It's not a crystal ball.
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29: Listen, all due respect to Paul Kuharsky, okay? We love our PK.
1: We do.
29: But my best in sports is Jared Stillman, Titans newsbreaker. And also, I'm sorry, PK, but on the same night as you take comments off your tweets, the Yankees lose on a fan interference, taking away a home run, and
1: bad
29: you get eliminated.
1: PK last night.
29: I mean, I'm sorry. I mean, I hate the Yankees, you know? So I'm just going to make that combination. PK's terrible night is my best in sports, okay? I guess.
1: Oh, boy.
29: Wait a minute. I forgot my worst. Oh, yeah. My worst. Listen, man. I appreciate you, Cleveland Guardians.
1: Oh, boy.
29: You won yesterday, but, like, you got two more, man. You got two more to get. You got one today. You got to do it again today in Chicago. My worst in sports is even the thought of another Chicago White Sox postseason win. I can't do it. Go Guardians. If we have a Guardians song, I'd love to play it today.
1: There you go. Ian Safar, your best and worst things in the world of sports.
4: I think for my best, I'm going to go with Jeremiah Smith, the wide receiver at Ohio State.
1: He's pretty good.
4: Some of these numbers he's putting up right now, he's going to be the all-time leader in Big Ten yardage, touchdowns, all the stuff. All the stuff with the Ohio State wide receivers. He's already crushing those records.
1: Yep.
4: I mean, some of the numbers that I've seen from the stats from Roger Sherman and his newsletter that I subscribe to are pretty legit. If you want to go back and just kind of look at them, they're pretty staggering. 200 yards a game, all this kind of stuff. So yeah, Jeremiah Smith, he's legit.
2: I mean, he should probably win the Heisman, right? I know he's. I mean, we're still very early in the season, and he's a wide receiver. But I mean, go on. He's the best player in college football.
29: We do that weekly thing where we vote, whatever. And I think he got every single first place vote this week from our staff. Yeah, if they lose a game and he somehow gets shut down, I know some people are the fourth quarter against Texas, and yeah, they did a good job. I mean, they just finally let's put however many people we have to. But yes, he's the best player. If Devontae Smith can win a Heisman that year, when he was great. But, I mean, this is a totally different level.
2: I'm just glad he could get a head start before George McIntyre gets in there and starts putting up some numbers, I'd catch him by the end of the year.
29: That's true. Well,
2: good on Jeremiah to get a head start,
29: Yeah.
2: Good stuff there. And Ian, your worst thing in sports?
4: My worst? I saw these comments going around yesterday. Stephen A. Smith on Lane Johnson's retirement.
29: Oh, so bad.
4: Dude, get a grip.
29: And, yeah, then he gave a non-apology later. It's just apologize. You sound like a total ass.
4: Weird generational gap? He's not that old.
29: No, yeah.
4: I don't understand the mentality there from him and who cares? We're over this stuff already, people. There's enough evidence out there that kind of stuff matters. Ridiculous.
29: He's not a boomer. Not that all boomers, plenty of boomers are also appreciate.
2: How old is Stephen A? Is he older than you?
29: Yeah, I think so. Yeah.
4: I thought he would be in his mid to late 50s.
29: Yeah.
4: But I don't know that for sure.
29: So that's older than me. Just like PK. But yeah, so he's Gen X. I mean, yeah, you're exactly right. There's no excuse unless you're 90 to have that kind of attitude.
1: I've got an all baseball best and worst things in sports. Because why not?
29: Sure.
1: I have adopted, especially now that the Braves are out, and we'll do that here in a second. I've adopted the Milwaukee Brewers for the next few weeks. I'm pulling for them.
29: I'm with you.
1: Small market Milwaukee. Their team's really good. It's a hard thing to do in today's baseball landscape to have a team that, you're not operating with the unlimited funds that the LA Dodgers are operating with. And they punched their ticket last night to the NLCS. I mean, look, I'm not going to sit here and pretend like I'm some huge Brewers fan. I appreciate the partnership they have with Nashville Sound, so that's nice. And I do have a soft spot for the state of Wisconsin and city of Milwaukee, so I am rooting for them. But I don't feel like if they lose, it's not going to ruin my week like other teams I root for would. But I will say the NLCS coming up between them and the Dodgers
2: please God beat them, because my worst thing in sports is the LA Dodgers. I mean, it just, it's another example, and it's been this way basically the last 2 years, and now it kind of feels this way again. It feels like watching them play that we're all just wasting our time in the Major League Baseball playoffs, and that they're just going to rattle off another World Series here. Yeah. And I don't like it.
29: I know.
2: And it's going to lead to a lockout and all those things. So that's going to be fun.
29: Yeah, exactly. Yeah. So thanks a lot for the lockout. Enjoy your title. At least can we get someone else in there? I mean, other than the White Sox. But I'm with you. That's a great call. I think that we should all totally rally around the Brewers. I mean, I was rooting for the Braves. I mean, I really wanted the Braves to win, but maybe the Brew Crew can.
2: Did you see Acuna get booed last night? The ground out? Got booed. Like mercilessly.
29: He did have kind of a rough year and series.
2: Yeah, he did. But it just, I mean, it does. It feels like everybody's like wasting their time just watching the Dodgers mow through people again. So that's fun. That'll be good.
29: That's the thing. It's like the Mets, like that's the kind of story that warms your heart, right?
2: Yeah.
29: You spend all the money in the world and it doesn't work out. Or the small market team winning. But yeah, the Dodgers are like too much like, here you go. It's just inevitable.
2: Yeah.
29: So I hope it's not.
2: We'll see. We'll see how that goes. The rest. I mean, there's a lot of. It's been a pretty entertaining start to the hockey season. I will say, and I do need to mention this. We have not, I think, brought it up on the show yet. Alex Ovechkin retiring.
29: Yeah.
2: He will be retiring at the end of the year. I'm not going to say we'll never see anybody break his goal record, because I'm sure we will at some point, but. I almost thought that Gretzky's goal record was like somewhat unattainable, and then he just blew right past it. There's some guys right now that are playing that have got somewhat of a chance to maybe to get in that conversation. Like, you know, if Austin Matthews has another big year this year, then he could be back on track. We'll see what that looks like. But it's pretty darn impressive. And, like, just they had their home opener last night, watching Ovechkin and Crosby still doing it and knowing that they were doing it 21 years ago. When I was, a child in high school,
29: right.
2: It's pretty amazing.
29: It is. Yeah. No, it really is. Incredible player. Yeah. I mean, remember so vividly, like, the draft back then, and the, like Crosby said, they were always pitted against each other and everything. But, like, a lot of times with things like that, it doesn't live up to the hype, at least one of the two in something like that.
2: Yeah.
29: It doesn't live up to the hype, but those guys did, and then some.
2: 615-737-1025 is our phone number, 615-737-1025. Matthew from Jolton going through it. Says, worst thing, every single one of my teams suck. The Preds, the Titans, Michigan, and the Braves. So,
29: well, the Braves don't suck. The
2: Braves are in the playoffs.
29: Someone else said go blue. So maybe you should be a better fan, Matthew from Jolton. I know that the Wolverines aren't going to win the Natty and the Heisman for Bryce Underwood this year. They're going to come up a little bit short.
2: That's right. That's right. More on Robert Saleh coming up next. Taking your thoughts on the Titans, 615-737-1025. Also next hour, we will get into something that does not particularly speak well of Mike Borgonzi so far. We'll get into that. Robbie and Rex Road, 1025 The Game.
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5: 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Taking your thoughts at 615-737-1025. Joe, we played some of the Robert Saleh press conference stuff yesterday. Yeah, it's interesting. You know, PK made the point several times yesterday about how the Titans haven't had a general manager and a coach, like, legitimately really on the same timeline in a long time. I mean, Vrabel and Robinson eventually got there when they both got the contract extension from Amy, and then, you know, Amy fired the GM like 6 months later. But it's been a rarity where you've had the coach and the GM like with the same kind of structure heading into the job. They've both been on the same timeline. They both came in together. That's not been a thing, and that's still not a thing. You have Borgonzi in the fold. He's hired Robert Saleh. Like, that part of it is going to be interesting to monitor. Like, I think, you know, based on our conversation with PK yesterday, and one of the points he brought up was, you know, if you're in that room, like if you're Brian Daboll, can you really have an honest conversation? Like, Daboll gets through four games with War, and he's like, this guy is just, he's nowhere near what we thought he could be. Like, can you say that to Borgonzi, right? What does that look like? Now, I'm with you. I would say if you can't do that, well, then you're just not going to have much of a chance for success moving forward here. But I also won't act like that can't be a real thing in professional sports that does happen. So, look, I don't know where the Titans stand on that. I it's hard for me to imagine, Joe, based on, I think, what we know about Brian Daboll, of him, like, shying away from conversations with whoever it is, regardless of the power they may wield.
6: Yeah, I think it's a fair, like, it's a fair question to ask and bring up, and the context is really important, but yeah, I guess I would generally think that these people, they all know the score. I mean, like, everybody in this league knows, and it's a cliche, but, like, you're hired to get fired. I mean, like, I think everybody knows the score from day one, so it's hard for me to believe that it would turn into, like, you know, people not being willing to, behind closed doors, actually have frank conversations about that stuff. Yeah, like, if they can't, then you're really hosed. And, hey, maybe it's like, again, it's like the Titans have their own weird substation where everybody over there is just totally dysfunctional and they all get fired and hired. And I don't know. Maybe the Titans organization does that to people. But I would think that, Daboll seems like this, even though he's gone into total robot AI offensive coordinator mode with
5: the media. Like the media stuff. Hey, yeah.
6: Yeah. But I would think that you've seen Daboll, like, some of the stuff on the sidelines in the past with some of his coaches and things like that. I mean, or even, like, look at his reactions in the box, right? Like,
5: I mean, look at his reaction trying to get people out of the injury tent. I mean, the guy was fired up.
6: Oh, gosh. Yeah. That's right. That's a good one, too. But yeah, I mean, I would think that, that they'd be able to talk honestly about that. And yeah, look, the honest conversation is probably something like, it's disappointing.

0: you know, with Daboll, it's interesting because there's like you don't need to say anything. Like, his actions tell us what he thought about Cam coming in here, right? Yep. So then it's so you got Sala saying very strong things publicly about Cam, which again we compare that to the play, it's like, man, are you sure? I mean, Daboll is obviously mad about what he's seeing, but like how long does it take before you're like it can't get fixed? I would think that we're still a ways from that, right?
1: Yeah. Well, here's the thing that until, I guess, further notice and until proven otherwise, I think is always going to be in the back of my mind when it comes to this type of thing. Because, look, you know, they're 0-4. I have no idea what the final win total is going to be this year. I can't imagine it being anything more than, like, I mean, 5 at, like, max with where we are right now. And even that right now feels like maybe a stretch. So, look, I think we know that. I think it's not going to be, you know, the win total is not going to be great this year. So, I think the natural question, especially based on what continues to happen around this place, and apparently now it's both in the football part of things and in the business part of things where people are just getting fired all the time. It makes you wonder, okay, well, how is Amy going to react to that? And at some point, is she going to do what she has done over the last 4 or 5 years, which is basically this? I love John Robinson. John Robinson's in charge in our organization. I put all my trust in John Robinson. Nope. Vrabel. Vrabel's my guy. I love Vrabel. Oh, wait. I don't know if I like him much anymore. Carthon. Carthon's my guy. I love Rand. Rand's our guy. Oh, they brought in Chad. Let's promote Chad over Rand. And also, let's go get Callahan. We got Callahan. It's been a year-by-year thing where it just seems like either her trust level or her favor or whatever you want to call it, it's like a ping pong ball. It just keeps bouncing back and forth to different spots in the organization. And it does make me wonder, even though, you know, I understand people have texted in all week about Borgonzi. It's like, man, it's the second year. Are we really going to fire him again? Like, if the record's not good at the end of the year, does Amy do what she's done, which is, yeah, I really liked this guy, and now he's just totally out in my mind, which has been a pattern around here.
0: Yeah, no, it's and obviously it goes the history is, of course, once things started to go bad, a very classic, I think, example of like who has the owner's favor with Jeff Fisher and Floyd Reese, right? I mean, that's a story that people who covered it have heard a lot of things. I think anybody who pays attention to the Titans know that story to some extent. And so that's like you can look at this and wonder, you know, okay, now the Sala, again, they're 0-4, but like that press conference yesterday, I was impressed. If I owned this team, if I talked ball with him and went through it, and again, saw the history, saw the receipts. I mean, the thing about his history is, and this is how it goes with coaches and GMs, but, you know, GMs may have been in a place that had success, and then it's like, yeah, like how much did they have to do with it? Like Rand. Oh, Rand, you know, he had a voice, but that's not demonstrated success like coaching.
1: Right.
0: Sala has demonstrated success as a defensive coach. So, yes, your mind could definitely go to, like yesterday, watching Sala, it's like, man, like I could see Amy loving this. I can see any owner be like impressed other than Woody Johnson, but he was like in England and didn't even know that they hired a coach.
1: Well, I mean, so if nothing different else, like it's, you know, you could see how he would be very impressive in the interview process, right?
0: Okay.
1: Well, I mean, now, at some point, you're going to have to win some games.
0: You do.
1: And like I wrote about this at the Nashville Post yesterday.
0: Oh, yeah.
1: Shout out to our guy, John Glennon. Who's stepping away for a few weeks, but I'm filling in while he's doing that. So shout out to our guy, John Glennon. But I wrote at the Nashville Post yesterday, and basically the point was, like, you know, going back to the old Bill Parcells saying, you are what your record says you are. Well, the record tells me he's not very good, right? Like, he's 20-40 as a head coach. Now, there's nuance behind it. There's excuses for it if you want to make it. And we're going to talk about this a little bit with Charles, I think, later in the show. He took a job with the New York Jets, and now he's taking a job with the Tennessee Titans. So there are reasons, if you want to dig around, as to why the record is not good, right? Like, we all understand that. But at some point, you have got to break through and actually show that you can win some of these games and turn things around, or all that charisma, all that other stuff, even your background as defensive coordinator, it ain't going to matter if you can't show any progress as a head coach.
0: For sure. I feel bad that I didn't. You know, if you would have tweeted this out, I would have read this column already. But now I will read it next break. But, yeah, no.
1: I mean, I'm not the writer that you are.
0: Sure. Yeah. Yeah, that's true. I mean, if this column had, now, Sol, yay, or Sol, eh?
1: I didn't
0: do
1: that.
0: Now, that might have been, you know, the Shakespearean touch you needed. No, but that's the question is, like, the impressive, you know, the presence and all that stuff. I mean, and I don't know. I mean, I feel like we have evidence also that players, like, playing for him, like a lot of the Jets guys did come here and stuff.
1: Yeah.
0: Right? So that has to matter some. The demonstrated success, again, it's good, but it might just say, great D coordinator, you know? Had a couple shots as a head coach, great defensive coordinator. Hey, maybe the Titans can do the Virginia Tech thing someday. You know, Brent Pry, yeah, you're fired, but would you like to stay on as James Franklin's defensive coordinator? Because we think you're a good DC. Okay.
1: That's still crazy.
0: That is it, though? I don't know that we'll
1: good ever on see him.
0: Yeah, sure. Yeah. I don't know that we'll ever see that in the NFL, but yeah, absolutely. Your record, like, I don't know when it is, but at some point, 20 and 40 needs to start creeping toward 500.
1: Yeah. And at this point, it's probably going to take a while for it to creep to 500. But it also
0: have a winning record.
1: Well, you can't get into with everything going on with Cam right now. You've got Borgonzi, his record we've talked about. This my thought on it is the most likely outcome here is Sala's going to probably be fine as head coach regardless of what happens this year. I guess unless it's just a total disaster and they're like 1-16 or 0-17, and then who knows? You know, maybe they clear everybody out here. I have no idea. But the likelihood is he's going to be back next year regardless of what happens, and he probably should be, right? They just signed him as a head coach.
0: Yeah.
1: But, like, if you get, you know, 6 games into next year and it ain't any better, like, you can't just justify it forever. Like, at some point, the coaching has to matter in terms of the wins and the losses that take place.
0: Yeah.
1: And I'm not saying we're there now, but we got to get there at some point.
0: Yeah, if you're 3-20. 6 games the next year or whatever. Yeah, at some point, it's not going to. But, you do have to give some time. Keith says, Borgonzi has done a great job, in my opinion. I know Cam has made good enough. Missing on a quarterback, super easy to do. It's hard to hit on a quarterback. Well, I agree with the second part. A great job I struggle with. I struggle with also, like, he's done nothing good. I think he's made some good choices. I mean, the edge thing after Cam would be my thing that it's really closely monitoring.
1: This is, again, a situation where the record's not everything with the GM, but it can't be nothing either. Like, you can't do a great job as a GM other than the quarterback and your record be 3-18. I'm sorry. Like, I just will not accept that.
0: I agree. Because this league you're supposed to be able to get to okay in a snap of a finger in this league.
1: 615-737-1025 is our phone number. More of your thoughts on the Titans. Plus, something I came across yesterday that does not speak well of some decisions that have gone on around here. We'll get into that. Robbie and Rex Road, 1025 The Game.
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1: Robbie and Rex Road, 102.5 The Game. I got some tickets to give away. A pair of tickets to see Bailey Zimmerman at the Murphy Center coming up on Thursday, November the 5th. Special guests are Waka Flocka Flame, Miller Holler, and DJ Silver. Caller number 3, 615-737-1025 will win a pair of tickets to see Bailey Zimmerman at the Murphy Center on Thursday, November the 5th. We'll have the Rob Rant coming up later this hour. Charles Robinson from NFLBlueBook.com with us at 8 o'clock. Joe, the Athletic, Daniel Popper put together this piece yesterday at the Athletic, basically discussing the NFL free agents who have made the most and the least impact through four games in the NFL season. You'll recall, Joe, that the Titans, in terms of total contract value, spent more money than anybody in the National Football League this past offseason in the NFL. There have been some big deals out there. We've talked some this week about some deals that have worked out pretty well. But, you know, that Kenneth Walker guy that won the Super Bowl MVP, it's going pretty well for Kansas City so far. Seems to have added an element to their offense that's going to make them different and pretty good throughout the rest of this year. The thing that stands out to me about this piece, Joe, and this kind of shows you where we're going here, there are only three deals mentioned in this piece by Daniel Popper that qualify as the worst deals. Okay. The Titans have two of them, and the Texans have one. So this game coming up on Sunday features, at least by Daniel Popper's estimation, the three worst free agent deals in the league so far.
11: Great.
1: You have, Reed Blankenship, who, of course, is the safety from for the Houston Texans coming up. And the two Titans mentioned here in terms of the worst value so far in terms of the investment is cornerback Alante Taylor and interior defensive lineman John Franklin Myers. Now, Joe, we've talked about both. It has not necessarily gone well for Alante Taylor to this point. You know, he's made some plays here and there. Nice tackle on Derrick Henry the other day where he basically, like, suplexed him out there. So that was fun.
0: That was surprising.
1: It was very surprising. But it has not gone well here. And, you know, Popper talks about Taylor's usage. Says, quote, he emerged in 2025 while playing often as a nickel in the Saints defense. Physical player, he can defend the run and capable of a press man corner and covers. The Titans are really not getting Taylor close to the ball or line of scrimmage. So, you know, it's a going back to the scheme thing, there ain't a whole lot of man-to-man that's going on out there, and that's that was one of Taylor's strengths with the New Orleans Saints. So a Taylor mentioned there, and then John Franklin Myers. Then honestly, Joe, save for, you know, a few plays here and there, I just really haven't noticed all that much. And as Daniel Popper points out here, he ranks right now 96th in pressure rate among 118 players that have at least 70 pass rush snaps this year. 96. That ain't what you're looking for.
0: Well, add this to the Borgonzi discussion, by the way. But
1: exactly.
0: Yeah, Franklin Myers in particular, it's been, I think, highly disappointing. And it is. It's like he was, as Papa writes here, one of the most disruptive interior rushers in the league during the 2 years of the Broncos. So it's like, sometimes, you know, I think back to like Bud Dupree, and it was like, okay, he was great. He had a big sack total, but how much of that is some of the other guys and being on the other side of Watt? Like, did Franklin Myers just benefit so much from being with the Broncos that, you know, that it sort of inflated what he is as a player? I don't know, but he's with Jeffrey Simmons now, so like that should help him, shouldn't it? That should help him be more
1: particularly
0: effective.
1: On the pass rush front, right? Like, and that's going back to like my concern with the whole defense. Where's the pass rush going to come from? Because we know it's going to come from Simmons, right? Like, Simmons is going to put pressure on the quarterback, and he's going to finish some plays and end up with some sacks. The whole point was, yeah, John Franklin Myers can do that too. And from a pass rushing perspective, it just has not happened yet. You know, they've been good. Like you said, save for the Jets game where Breece Hall basically just ran up the middle against them every time, their defense has been pretty good against the run. Like, they did a good job against Derrick Henry on Sunday against the run. I mean, you will take that stat line for Derrick Henry every time if you're playing him, because the alternative may be double or triple that, what he put together. So they've done a good job for the most part against the run. But, like, right now, their defense, like, Jacob Martin will make a play every now and then off the edge. Jermaine Johnson got him a sack on Sunday.
0: Right.
1: But a lot of that was Lamar running around back there trying to buy some time. There's just not a whole lot of pressure being generated on the quarterback. And Franklin Myers and Simmons together were really supposed to generate that up the middle. And Simmons is, for the most part, although he didn't much on Sunday. And Franklin Myers just really hasn't generated much of that at all.
0: Yeah. So, to him... On him, it just is, to me, looks just like an individual, like, you got to do more. Like, where is it? And maybe we'll see more of it. I think this team badly needs it. The Taylor thing, as Pop writes, is you could, this could be a little bit of a counter to all the Salyer that I'm giving today on the presser yesterday. I'll read what Papa writes. Quote,
1: Ian, are we going to allow him to make this a thing?
11: I thought he was about to say sommelier, like the wine person there for a second.
0: Yeah. Oh, I love that. I love that word, by the way. Doesn't that just sound
11: cool?
0: That's
11: a good word.
0: Like a sommelier? Yeah.
11: Yeah.
0: I'm sorry.
1: Next thing we know, he'll have Kuharski saying it. Kuharski every week now is like, can do. I hate it. I can't stand it. Can do.
11: He even refers to these categories outside of our show.
1: He does.
11: On his other programs. So we are infiltrating the Kuharski podcast space.
1: Sorry, I didn't mean to interrupt you.
0: It's okay.
12: Yeah, I'm a little bit of a salt.
0: But Papa Red's quote, they're second in the league in quarters coverage rate. For people who don't know, quarters, I mean, it's cover four, so that basically means four defenders, each with a quarter of the deep part of the field. That's their responsibility. Continuing with Popper, quote, in these looks, Taylor's playing as a deep field zone defender. The Titans are 22nd in man coverage rate, so he's not getting as many opportunities to put his hands on receivers. Schematically, Salah's not playing to Taylor's strengths, end quote. So, and that is a thing about coaching. Like, all the stuff from Salah yesterday, fascinating. He believes in what he does. He believes that you get better and better, and you can really You can really play great defense, playing a lot of zone, but also when you pass it off seamlessly and eyes on quarterback, which he said, which again is important. You play man, you turn your back, that's when quarterbacks take off and rip off 40-yard runs. You know, that's part of the reason that zone is can really help you. But coaches also are supposed to fit things to their personnel, right?
1: Yeah.
0: If you're purely like, this is the system, you must fit in the system, I think that's a flaw.
1: Here's the one thing I'll say on the free agents part of this, okay? I remember, and I, you know, we go back to examples from 5 or 6 years ago all the time because what else do we have around here? But I remember like 4 games into, I guess it would have been 2019, I think. I'm looking out there and I'm like, Roger Saffold sucks. I was like, good Lord, how did the Titans figure that this was going to be some answer here? Because he's come here and he's just terrible. I mean, terrible.
0: Yeah.
1: And then about 3-4 games later, I was like, hey, Roger Saffold's pretty good out there, huh? He's moving people around. And we know what that line turned into. So, I mean, look, sometimes when you have a player that has demonstrated to be a good player in the National Football League, I do have some grace in terms of sometimes it does take time to fit into a new system, find your role, or even if you're not finding your role, like get used to what you're being asked to do in a new spot. So I'm not going to totally panic on the Elante Taylor and John Franklin Myers front yet, but it's got to pick up. We got to start picking up as the weeks go on here.
0: Yeah, that's a great point to bring up on Saffold. I mean, I still remember the game at Denver, which is, I mean, that offense that day with the Titans, that was the day that Tannehill took over from Mariota. I mean, that offense was as bad as any offense we've seen in the last few years.
1: Yeah.
0: Like, that particular day. And Saffold, like, after that game was, I remember, you know, I don't remember what he said, but it was very much like pointing the finger to himself, like.
1: Yeah.
0: And all of a sudden, obviously, Tannehill made a huge difference.
1: But, well, there's, you know.
0: But he started to become a really good player.
1: Well, there's a big factor that year. Like, that, I think that was the year LaJuan was suspended the beginning of the year.
0: Yep.
1: So
0: and Nate Davis was a rookie, so he took some time.
1: Right. So the whole offensive line was going through a rough patch early in the year. And the thing about offensive line is, like, there's a lot of – I mean, there's just continuity and communication that's required there. The thing that's particularly concerning about John Franklin Myers is, really, regardless of what defense you're in, Joe, like, rushing the passer, I don't think it changes all that much, right? Like, when you're in absolutely known passing situations, just get after the passer, man. That's what we need you to do. And he's not really doing it right now.
0: Michael in Madison says, JFM has the highest run stoppage rate per PFF among DFL with at least 50 snaps this year. What are we doing? Here's what we're doing, Michael. We're putting too much stock in PFF.
1: That's what we're doing.
0: That's what we're doing. That's great. He was not brought here just for that. And also, I mean, even as his run stoppage rate, watch the games and tell me the difference he's making. It's not enough.
1: 615-737-1025 is our phone number. I am heavily rooting to see the Arkansas defensive coordinator throw up on Saturday. We'll tell you what we mean by that coming up next. Robbie and Rex Road, 1025, the game.
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18: I'm Fox 17 meteorologist Greg Bobas. Our forecast starting us off in the upper 50s and low 60s here on our Thursday, the afternoon, about a 30-degree temperature gain. We'll be in the upper 80s near 90 degrees on limited sunshine. Our next rain chance arrives Saturday into Sunday.
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0: Saturday's college football game of the week. Number 2, Georgia, taking on number 6, Alabama. Catch all the action on Sports Talk 830 at 630. 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We'll see if that game remains at the time it's supposed to be. Right now it seems like it is, but we'll see what that looks like.
25: Yeah, I don't know. I'm very closely tracking these movements. Hope it's not too bad when it hits land down there and
0: yep.
25: Everyone stays safe. And yep. Then, yeah, we'll It'll be coming north.
0: So, Joe, I am pulling for Arkansas defensive coordinator Ron Roberts to puke in the booth on Saturday. And I'm not cruel. You know, I'm just going based off what he said. It was an interesting discussion that Ron Roberts had when breaking down the Tennessee matchup and how big of a threat the Tennessee running game may be for Arkansas this week. This is what defensive coordinator Ron Roberts had to say about whether or not, you know, just like trying to hold them under 200 yards is an acceptable approach against the Vols this week.
26: No, I don't say, hey, let's don't let them rush for 200. My God. I'm going to throw up in the press box. They rush for 200. You know what I mean? You know, I know. A&M was close to 200. You know what I mean? Yeah, the quarterback ended up having like 60 on the scramble. I don't know what he had, 60 yards on scrambles, whatever else he had. But where he's going to make it a spread ball game and throw it, yeah, I don't know. Or is he going to make it 12 personnel and try to punch us in the face? You know, we're going to keep shooting. I thought today was one of our best practices we've had. So I think their attitude's been outstanding. They're answering the bell. We just got to keep ringing that sucker.
0: That's Ron Roberts, defensive coordinator from Arkansas, says 200
27: ball
0: yards.
27: Coach!
0: I'll throw up in the press box. They run for 200 yards. I got news for you, man. I don't know. We'll see. But
25: if I'm an Arkansas fan, like, do I feel more or less confident about my team after hearing that?
0: I don't know. I mean, I watched a little bit of the Ryan Silverfield press conference earlier this week. I don't know that that's going to end well, man. I just think he might be a little bit of a doofus. But
25: see, I like that. See, that's the thing. I mean, I didn't watch that presser.
0: I think he's good. I thought he was good at Memphis. I get the fan base not being
1: excited,
0: but yeah, I mean, I've dealt with him some, and I have not thought that, but maybe I have to go back and watch.
1: We're gonna find out. 200 yards. Good Lord.
0: Get that.
1: And I get his point. Like, if your goal turns into, hey, let's try to hold the other team somewhere below 200 yards rushing, and you're not playing like Navy, then it's probably not good.
0: It's not, but that's the thing. If you know your history of this offense and at Tennessee in the SEC, like, they've gone for 200, 300 against really good programs multiple times, like a lot.
1: Yeah.
0: Now, that's when they had everything cooking on offense. But if he is going to not follow through and fill a barf bag, he might have to gamble a little bit and just let George Mack sling it to man coverage all day.
1: I mean, shouldn't that be your game plan? Like, if you're right now with what Tennessee, I mean,
0: until they throw one
1: over the top of your head, like, shouldn't you, like, basically, I don't know if I want to say sell out, but, like, shouldn't you really focus in on slowing down that running game, which I understand is easier said than done. But shouldn't that kind of be what your approach to slowing down Tennessee's offense? And, you know, if McIntyre throws one over the top of you one time, then maybe you adjust after that. But that's probably what I'd be doing on Saturday is, yeah, let's see if this kid can do this first.
0: Yeah, I'd be having a safety coming downhill pretty aggressively until they force me to stop doing that. So I just have a feeling that they will hit a couple over the top. And that ultimately, I mean, Deshaun Bishop is really good. I mean, Dwan Moore, he is too. I mean, he's kind of hit a little rough patch here. I have a feeling that he's going, well, I don't want to say eat his words, but you know what I'm saying. Don't eat your words. That's gross.
1: Yeah, could be bad in that particular context. Could be bad. The McIntyre part of this, I said earlier this week, they got to find a way to get the passing game going. They got to find a way in particular to get Staley and Matthews involved in the offense, because I think they've been fine to this point. I mean, the frustration is going to boil over at some point if they don't get those guys involved. And beyond just their individual frustration, they're two of the most talented players you have. You have to find a way to get them the ball. So, like, I would hope if McIntyre is going to be in there, that you find ways, in particularly early in the game, get Staley the ball. He's the one. I mean, Matthews made a couple of big plays in the game last week, and he's had some big moments this year. They have got to get Staley going. It's not like the guy has forgotten how to play. Like, they just got to get him the ball. And, you know, I understand it's Arkansas. You shouldn't need Braylon Staley to go off in the game for you to win the game. But if you're going to beat Alabama, you're probably going to need Braylon Staley, right? Like, you've got to find a way to get him going.
0: Yeah. Yeah, and that's the thing. Matthews, to me, has kind of consistently been that guy who, he's always there as a possibility for a big play, and certainly you want more of that. And, I mean, I'd like to see him have higher usage too, but Staley should be a high usage guy. Get the ball in his hands. And as you've said, you know, that's some of that stuff has just been missed because of their situation at quarterback. So you got to have a concerted effort to do that. And if you do that again, we keep getting people on the text line saying, promising me this is going to be a close game. If it is, then Tennessee has screwed it up based on what I've seen from Arkansas. But yeah, hey, it's the SEC, it's the road. But if it's not, and if that offense functions, then. Then it's George's job, you know, until further notice.
1: Well, look, the game may end up being close. We've got to come up with a different reason that the game's going to be close other than, sometimes it's pretty close. They lose a lot going down to Arkansas. I mean, right. What's that got to do with anything right now?
0: Yeah, this is the worst, I think, Arkansas team. And, forgive me if I'm forgetting. Like, they've had some bad teams, but I think this is the worst Arkansas team I've seen. So
1: They've had some bad ones. This was pretty bad.
0: It's just they just really don't. Yeah, they just don't really threaten you much with their offense. And I think Tennessee's defense, because again, like, they've had playmakers even on some of these bad teams recently. There's not much there. I think this Tennessee defense is going to feast in this game.
1: Well, that's right now. If you're trying to remain optimistic about Tennessee's chances to reach the college football playoff, that's what you're hanging your hat on right now, right? It's the defense. Like, their defense is really good. And now it's, you know, we'll see how it looks against Alabama. Like, Alabama is going to be, when the time comes, definitely the most explosive offense they've played. You know, they did a good job against Texas. And Texas, I mean, look, Texas got NFL talent all over the field. I don't know that, I mean, I think their quarterback play is probably a little bit overrated based on what we've seen to this point. Yeah. But they've got NFL talent all over the field. Tennessee's defense was really good in that game. You know, this Arkansas offense, based on what we've seen to this point, may have their hands full against Tennessee's defense. So, you know, sometimes as the season goes on, you figure some things out. And, you know, Silverfield was talking in his press conference Monday about how, you know, sometimes you just got to identify what you do well and start to avoid some of the stuff you're struggling with. So maybe they've done that this week. We'll see. But one of the concerns that we had about the Vols heading into the year, especially like in the aftermath of all the Chas Coleman stuff, was how are they going to get to the passer? Well, that ain't a problem. They like lead the nation in sacks, so I think they're going to be fine there.
25: Yeah, yeah. No, it's really impressive. I mean, I feel like Rodney Garner has got to be one of the most valuable assistants. Of course, it's talent. They've had tremendous talent, but he seems to get the best out of people consistently year after year. That is not easy to do. It is kind of like 2 years ago. Can the Vols, and I don't know that, and that's again, the funny thing is, like, as people rip Tim Banks, it's like, he did have, like, he was the D coordinator 2 years ago, right? When they did what they did. I get it. I think they've upgraded with Jim Knowles, but they totally got to the playoff on the strength of that defense and some good quarterback play from Nico. Can they get to, if the defense is comparable to that, I'm not sure, talent-wise, I'm not sure it is, but if the performance is comparable to that, can they get quarterback play that is around the level of Nico 2 years ago? Which, again, it wasn't great. He did have some very good moments that people want to forget sometimes.
1: He does. We're going to find out a little bit more about him this weekend, too.
25: Dante Moore is out for that game, too, by the way.
1: That's all right. They got Patrick Mahomes light playing.
25: I mean, it is amazing, like, that Oregon has become, as we talk about college football, nobody can have a backup. Oregon has become the super talented, let me be an understudy and be in the program. I mean, that's a hell of a coup for him to have Rayola just sitting there.
1: Keith says, Robbie, your confidence in Arkansas being terrible is what scares me. Knowing our luck, this will be Arkansas's coming out party. Maybe. We'll see. I mean, I would like to point out that for the most part, and you could find some examples, a couple of them, across Heupel's tenure, but for the most part, like, bad SEC teams on the road, they've pretty much handled. Like, right? Like, you know, they've done a pretty good job. I mean, they've lost. I mean, the Arkansas loss a couple years ago was a bad loss for them. Your quarterback did not play very well in that game, so we'll see. Like you've said the whole week, the other quarterback in that game for Arkansas, Taylen Green, possessed a skill set that right now this one just doesn't have. Like, it just unless there's a huge change coming up on Saturday.
25: Yeah,
1: just
25: a different thing. Yeah, he was a problem. Yeah, I mean, I guess, well, the one bad team on the road, and you know, I guess you could say South Carolina back in the day. Sorry to bring that one up. Yeah, but, yeah, for the most part.
1: There's extenuating circumstances around that one. We know Beamer was cheating.
25: It's true. Connor Stallions is all over Twitter, by the way, detailing all of Michigan's issues. It's really interesting.
1: Well, he would know.
25: Yeah. Texture says, where is this tropical storm or hurricane heading that we're all talking about? I have a truck being delivered in Louisiana. It'll be just my luck if it comes and gets blown away. Some of Louisiana might be affected, but yeah. I don't know, man.
1: Up through Alabama?
11: Bama and the Panhandle. Yeah, Gulf there.
25: Right. That's where it's supposed to hit. Where I'm about to be heading. So, awesome.
1: 615-737-1025 is our phone number. The Rob Rant coming up next. Charles Robinson at 8 o'clock. All that ahead. Robbie and Rex Road, 1025 The Game.
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27: There's nothing like Kentucky basketball. 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
28: When you're dominating, you don't, you know, look at the scoreboard.
29: And this, I rest my case once and for all, is why he's an absolute clown.
0: I don't even watch football.
30: The damn mascot's a different color now. They should have killed him, and they didn't.
31: Don't tell Amy. You get the shotgun out from the press box.
32: Tavondre Sweat is 480 pounds, and Aaron Brewer is a buck 90.
0: I don't think it's a good look to grab your crotch.
32: A pineapple? I have no idea what that means.
33: Wife swap is what's that?
30: Yeah, I'm a big swinger.
29: Just rubs all over me. It is time for the Rob Rant here on the program. Check it out every morning. Either the Rob Rant or the Rex Rant over there.
0: Hold on. So Edith Bunker actually said, wife swapping? What's that? I missed that episode of All in the Family.
29: Yeah.
0: Wow.
29: Never know what you're going to find. Never know what Ian's going to find, for sure.
0: Man, that's good stuff. That's a hell of a pull.
29: We will have Charles Robinson with us here in about 12 minutes. I want to speak here to Amazon delivery drivers, I guess really delivery drivers of all companies. Look, I respect what you do. It's not an easy job. I know a lot of people are doing this Amazon thing now to make a little extra cash, which I get. All that's cool. Can you explain to me, and maybe this is just a recent discovery by me and I'm living with my head in the sand. I don't know. Maybe this has been a thing for a long time. When did we start delivering Amazon packages at like 2 o'clock in the morning? I got a notification a couple weeks ago on my phone. I happened to wake up in the middle of the night, and I just looked at my phone, and all of a sudden this email notification comes across where somebody has delivered an Amazon package to my house, walked up to my front porch, snapped a photo of the package that they delivered at 1:37 a.m. When did this become a thing? Like, when did we start delivering, especially, by the way, let me just throw this out there, in rural Middle Tennessee, when did we start delivering things at 1:37 in the morning for an Amazon package? On the way to the show, about a month ago, I'm coming out of my driveway. Now, number one, this says my wife probably needs to stop ordering all this stuff from Amazon. I'm coming out of the driveway. It's like 5:07 in the morning. And as I'm trying to leave my driveway, some other car at 5:07 in the morning is trying to pull into my driveway as I'm going. So I roll the window down. I'm like, can I help you? What's going on? And it's just this real sweet woman of, hi, got an Amazon delivery for you. She just hands it to me out the car. When did we start delivering Amazon packages at all hours of the day? Is there not like a business operating hours? Like, listen, I don't know the science behind all this. I'm sure that there's a lot of packages that have to be delivered, and they're making more money because they're doing this at all times of the day now. I feel like it's a little bit of a safety hazard to be walking up to somebody's porch at 1:37 a.m. in rural Middle Tennessee and snapping photos in the middle of the night. That's just me. I didn't know this was a thing, but my goodness. I was like, you are, listen, I don't know that I would be doing that. My response if I was an Amazon driver would be, yeah, I think I'll deliver this in the daylight. That'll be fun. I'll do that.
0: Yeah, you said you didn't know this is a thing. I mean, I'm interested to hear from others. I've never heard of this. 1:37
29: a.m. Oh, yeah.
11: They'll deliver at all random times.
0: That's got to be that has to be a policy change because, like you said, there's the safety issue. I mean, even people have dogs or whatever, so you're gonna go up to their porch at 2 a.m. and wake up the whole house. You can't do that. There should be it should be like 10 p.m. I mean, the 5 a.m. one. Yeah, but that's still, to me, that's got to be 6 or 7.
29: And here's the other thing. As Willie points out on the YouTube chat, it's not even in an Amazon, like, car or a van. It's like a Ford Taurus. Like, it's just random cars that are coming down your driveway.
0: Right, right.
29: I'm like, well, I don't know who this is.
0: Could be anybody.
29: Who is this?
0: Doing anything.
29: Coming down my driveway at 2 a.m.
0: Yeah.
29: Like, I was dumbfounded by this. It's 1:37 a.m. I get an email notification. And when I'm leaving my driveway the other day, it's what it was. It was a Ford Taurus. I was like, huh? I don't know who you are. Am I supposed to just take your word? You're an Amazon driver?
0: I need to ask now. I need to ask Katie because talk about, what's this? Amazon package. Okay. But I need to ask if this has ever happened. I'm not familiar with that.
11: Soon we'll have the drone deliveries.
0: Again,
11: won't even have cars.
0: Yeah, well, it's funny. Sometimes you go on some college campuses, you get these little whatever that deliver food to the dorms, which is like kind of freaks me out too.
29: I mean, I guess I also need to check and see, like, what the heck's my wife doing? Is she just like, is she ordering overnight? Is it just like, yeah, you come at any time, doesn't matter?
0: Was it something that she didn't want you to know? She was like,
29: no.
0: I want this to be a 2 a.m. delivery?
29: No, it was like a dog leash.
0: Ed says you can select if you want overnight delivery.
29: I mean, I never get on Amazon, so I couldn't tell you.
0: Yeah.
29: But that
0: should be one of those things that it should be, there should be set hours, right, that are reasonable, and then you have to select if you're okay with.
29: Yeah, with but like even an hours. Overnight delivery, like come at 6 a.m. the next morning, right? Like 1:37
0: a.m.?
29: Yeah.
0: I'm assuming that you're a human being who lives near me, so like, just do it at not weird hours, man. Right?
29: Yeah, I didn't know this was a thing, but it's happened a few times in the last month. I'm like, I guess we're just dropping stuff off all the time now.
0: Yeah, that's
29: head on a swivel out there.
0: Yeah, I didn't know that. That's again, maybe I'm clueless, and it's happened for us too. But if someone came at that time, the dogs would probably lose it. And everybody would wake up. That's BS.
29: Yeah.
0: You can't do that.
29: Fred from Ashland City says, gotten a bunch at like 12:30 a.m. Dogs went crazy. Always drove me insane.
0: Yeah, I mean, no. What? That's bizarre. It should just be, I'm not saying 9 to 5, but 9:30, 10. After that, unless it's like rush it to me or whatever. Like, there should be, And I don't know either because I don't ever deal with it. And if I had my way, like everything that we buy would be at the store like in the old days and go to Sears and Roebuck and get some nice slacks. But that's not how it is anymore.
29: I did look at my wife the other day. I was like, Amazon, hey,
0: and
29: have you ever heard of Walmart? Go there.
0: Yeah, I mean, going to, you know, like.
29: Getting blocked in my own driveway at 5 in the morning. Why is that happening?
0: Yeah, people are asking about the overnight delivery thing, but I mean, I don't know.
29: A lot of people pointing out it's a routine thing. That's fine. Should this be a routine thing where you're coming up to somebody's porch at 2 in the morning?
0: Not at all. I'm asking on this, too.
29: All right. Okay. Well, this is more common than I thought. So this is an educational experience for me on the text line. Apparently, this has been going on for a while.
0: But it's a good thing for you to bring to light because it's something that should not – it's something that needs to change. I mean, I think Amazon's doing okay. They doing okay? I think so. They're all right. If some of these people making a few bucks here and there on the side don't come at god-awful hours.
29: Somebody said, I bought golf balls that needed to get there before I left for an early tea time, so did the overnight thing.
0: Okay, well, that's fine. You know, yeah, if you need it fast enough and you have something to do early in the morning and you need this product, then fine. You should be able to select that, but that should not be default.
29: Are we still doing the thing where, like, this was a thing for a little while where, like, drones are delivering stuff? Is that still a thing? Where drones just, like, fly in and they just drop it off and fly off? And I've not experienced that yet.
11: Not here, but I think it's happened in places. Okay. Yeah, I'm not exactly sure where.
29: I'll keep an eye out on that. 2 o'clock in the morning, too.
0: Great. You get the Waymos out there just ignoring people and ripping through construction sites.
29: Yeah.
0: It's
29: going well.
0: Yeah, we know where we're headed.
29: 615-737-1025 is our phone number. Charles Robinson from NFLBlueBuck.com will be with us coming up next. This Saturday, Vanderbilt football hosts Ole Miss at First Bank Stadium. Pregame at 1 o'clock on 102.5 The Game and 94.9 The Fan with a kickoff at 2:30. Vanderbilt football brought to you by Ponce Law, Smoky Mountain Tops, and Gary Force Acura. 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
2: 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Robbie Stanley, Joe Rex Road, Ian Safar here with you on this Thursday morning. And it's Thursday at 8. 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And welcome in our friend Charles Robinson from NFLBlueBook.com. Charles, good morning. How are you?
3: I'm doing well, Jensen. I got to tell you, I greatly admire the confidence of the texters to lean on you for information about the path of the hurricane.
2: Yeah, for sure. Yeah, this is where you go for meteorology.
3: You know, Jim Cantor and Joe and Robbie, that's the three people I really count on for my...
2: Joe may be providing first-hand weather coverage this weekend, so looking forward to that.
4: That's true, yeah.
3: Yeah.
4: Maybe a little camera attached to my head down there. Yeah, should be fun. Yeah, I know, it's like getting a truck delivered to Louisiana. I would think that you might want to, look at the internet.
3: Yeah.
4: check some information.
3: Don't just stand on advice from Robbie and Rex Rose when it comes to the path of the hurricane. Let's definitely deeper research is necessary. Probably so.
2: We'll see what ends up happening there on that front. Charles, we have reached the point where it's the gift that keeps on giving with the Tennessee Titans. The nice 0-4 start. There's a lot to get to on the Titans front. I want to start here. Let's just start on Saleh because he's 20-36 as head coach of the New York Jets. He's clearly demonstrated to be a very good defensive coordinator in the NFL. Now 0-4 here with the Titans. There's a billion reasons that we could point to both with the Jets and so far with the Titans why the record is what it is. But, as Bill Parcells said, you are what your record says you are. So, with that in mind, with now a 20-40 overall record, what do you make of Saleh as a head coach? There's a lot of skeptical Titans fans that have been reaching out to us all weeks. Where do you think this is going? And if he's going to turn it around, how does he do it? Like, what does that look like for Robert Saleh when it comes to the roadmap forward here?
3: Right. All right. Well, okay. So if we're going to do this, I think really you got to split it into three segments here, and I think Saleh's where you start. I think then you got to talk about Mike Borgonzi, and then we can have the Burke Nihil discussion, right? So, you know, when it comes to Saleh, I think with fans, if I were you, I would do a little research and look back at what happened in the Jets experience, because there's some overlap here, and it's, you know, through it's four games, but yes, it's a little concerning, right? So the whole deal with Saleh and the Jets, I think if you really boil it down to how you end up being 20-36, no playoff appearances, young quarterback in Zach Wilson, who was simply not good enough. He did not live up to what the draft evaluation was. He had confidence problems. I mean, there was an array of different things. It was complicated by his offensive line was never good. There was always problems on the offensive line, whether it was inconsistency or just poor play from players who had more expected of them with the Jets. And then I think the third issue was particularly on offense, because I think Saleh did, he acquitted himself on defense. I mean, there was talent there. I think the defense, you know, did its best to help hold up, you know, things, but it was not, the bargain was not equally shared. And then I think ultimately it was just lack of offensive continuity. And I think what happened there with the offensive continuity, and people should listen here, after the 2022 season, now there's different explanations of what happened here. Everybody has sort of their own story. They moved on from Mike LaFleur as offensive coordinator. And now, you know, some people say that was forced by, you know, Woody Johnson, that he wanted it done, you know, and he forced it. Other people just say he leaned into it and then, you know, Saleh kind of like placated it. Then they went on to Nathaniel Hackett, and it was not good. The results were not good. So the offensive coordinator change combined with the quarterback in Zach Wilson, how he, you know, his struggles, and then the injury to Aaron Rodgers, and I think just some element of deterioration in his play. He just was really never a healthy player for the Jets. I think that all undermined really ultimately what happened offensively there, right? So I think when you look at the situation with what's going on through four

0: you have some of the same, you know, deals. You got Cam Ward, who's really been inconsistent, and that's limited the offense. You have, you know, certain, I think from a coaching standpoint, there were certain little snapshots where you're like, okay, this has to get fixed, and this is a problem we can focus on. So, for example, you go back to the four consecutive goal line runs, right, against Baltimore, and it doesn't work, right? So you have to, in that little segment, that little frame, and the coaching staff addresses things like this. They go, okay, well, something, we needed more flexibility here. So what limited us in that instance? The late Cam Ward interception against the Giants, you know? So I think there's that element of it. And then, you know, once we kind of get to Borgonzi, the overarching above Saleh issues that he walked into and that we're going to take time to sort out above him was just sort of the general dysfunction and disarray created on the executive level, right? All the swapping out, all the changes. I mean, like, there are times where coaches and coaching staffs, there's a struggle there because as a coach, you're sitting there and you're going, okay, well, there's this executive structure above me and personnel that clearly was messy. And now there's this general manager who came in and he has hired me. And I have to wait for him to sort out his structure too. So that also, because that complicates, are you adding the right pieces? Are you making the right trades? Is, you know, are you working hand in hand? It's not easy to work hand in hand with both hands are trying to figure out their own set of issues. So this is just the continuity at the start for Saleh, I think, has to do with some of it is on the field talent that is still, you know, clearly not settled, right? And some of it is coaching mistakes. And I think, you know, Saleh's had mistakes that you can point at. I think Brian Daboll's had mistakes you could point at. I think Gus Bradley's, you know, probably has things that he would like to do better. John Fossil. I mean, it's infected all these different things. And I understand it's 0-4, but I will say the one thing that's concerning to me when I kind of listen to fans processing this and what they're saying to you is I hear, why does Amy fire everybody all the time? And why is she da da da da? And then I hear, this guy sucks. He's 0-4. We should just fire, you know? So like pick a lane, one or the other. Like, do you want to stick through it and see if you can find continuity after a couple of seasons, or do you want to just keep firing people over and over again and have the general mismanagement and dysfunction? Like, just pick it. You can't have both. You can't complain that you want people fired, but then complain that Amy fires people. So, and then, you know, in the middle of this, I will say it's not great. Like, Jared Stillman has definitely been weaponized by the organization. And I've seen this happen with other teams where a certain reporter or somebody who covers the team is just certainly not someone that the team, for whatever reason, decides to pick a bone with that individual. Well, if that individual ends up on the outside, people inside the organization or people who are on the inside coming out of the organization turn to that individual and start dumping things, start saying, here's what's going on, this is what's going on. And then pretty soon, certain dirty laundry or quote-unquote scoops or other things start to get aired. And the only way you can really reverse that is you got to start winning games, because fans will care about all that stuff. The second you start winning, nobody will care. Go look at the Browns.
1: Yep.
0: Everybody cared about everything that's going on internally. Now look at where the Browns are at. Fans don't care about any of that stuff now. They're all defending Deshaun Watson. They're this and they're that. And all the things they complained about, all they want to do is win. And Titans fans are the same. They just want to win. If you win, nobody cares. So with Saleh, I just say you are seeing some concerning overlaps between the Jets experience and what's going on with the Titans. I do think there were lessons learned by Saleh through this. I think he also suffered from an owner that meddled more than I don't think Amy meddles. Amy Adams Strunk, I don't think she meddles the way Woody did. And I also think Woody Johnson was not in a high gear to be patient with Saleh or like, let's feed this guy enough to succeed. I know I've heard things that Woody had said about Saleh behind his back. You know, he was not Woody's choice. And I think some of that played into the Jets' experience as well. But look, offensively, straight up, boils down to quarterback, offensive line, lack of continuity. I think if they keep Mike LaFleur, pivot away from Zach Wilson in a way that's not Aaron Rodgers getting injured, and then keep dumping assets into the offensive line, I think things would have changed given a long enough timeline with the Jets.
1: Okay, so first of all, I must know, if you can name names, what else comes to mind in this whole Stille thing? Because this is just, I mean, I just can't get enough of this.
0: Honestly, guys, I don't care. I just don't care. I know it's good fodder and it's fun and like PK and Stille and this has all become this. It's just a sideshow to me. Like it really is. It is the only way that effectively really messes with the organization. I don't want to say messes with. The only way this tangibly affects the organization is about information, right? Organizations are all about like, hey, we could keep things in house and this and that. We got to, you know, let's not. We're a family in this locker room, and it's. I've had it happen where people have come to me. You know, I'll give you an example. Many years ago, when Tom Coughlin was on his way out of the Giants and things that were going on between Coughlin and ownership, I had someone from Coughlin's inner circle, because I kind of criticized some of the things that were occurring between, you know, ownership and Coughlin. I had someone from Coughlin's inner circle reach out to me and go, hey, okay, well, here's this stuff. So it just gives aggrieved parties somebody to go to, which I don't even think is necessarily bad. You know, I think that's part of the checks and balances of what happens with the coverage of the team. I know teams don't necessarily like it.
1: Right.
0: You know, but that does affect the organization just because information comes out. I'm not against information coming out, but as far as
1: my question, Charles, would be: but when something like this happens, you mentioned Burke Nihil earlier. I think there is a difference. First of all, whether it's coming from someone still in or someone on their way out, right? I mean, like if someone's pissed if they lose their job, that's one thing. But like I do look at this whole situation and wonder how much dysfunction in general that it speaks to. You're right. You win football games, football product improves, and it's just like that stuff just becomes secondary. But at this point, it's hard not to look at the whole picture, see this now, and wonder what in the world is happening in that building. How dysfunctional is this place?
0: I mean, I don't know. I mean, I don't know. I guess I don't know how you want to measure. There's a lot of ways to measure like dysfunction, the hirings and firings, and it's at each level, by the way. I think the hiring and firing of executives, whether it's business side or personnel side or ownership starting to get involved with football decisions that are over their head, like that's dysfunction. I think if we're talking about personnel, it's at times where maybe personnel departments aren't working hand in hand, the coaching staff to provide the style of players that fit the scheme that, fit the culture that the head coach wants, fit the culture. Like that's dysfunction. I think, business side, I guess with business side, you kind of just see more, I think, power struggles. Like I don't spend a ton of time working on business side stuff within NFL football teams, but I have seen in the past where you will see certain people at the top of the business food chain, especially if they're in an organization where other people get fired consistently inside that organization, what they'll do is they'll sweep out anybody that they think is a threat to them eventually. Because they'll go, look, I'm at
1: because they've been sweeping out a lot of people in the last few years, at different levels. I mean, it's a pretty steady stream. And also, they have this whole thing with the new stadium, right? So they've had a big push, changing the uniforms and slogans and all these things. And some of the people who were hired for those purposes, like are the people who are out now.
0: Right, you're talking about all the firings that just happened under Nihil. But we'll get to Nihil in a second, right? Like let's not go off.
1: Okay.
0: That's a whole other thing. I think the next thing you got to look at is Borgonzi. Okay, so here's the thing with Borgonzi. Borgonzi came from a structure in Kansas City where I think it's fair to go and look at the Ryan Poles experience, because Ryan Poles came from that same structure. I think they share a lot of the same traits. I think the way that they put their personnel departments together, It's you know, you see a lot of overlap there. You can see these guys who came out of this Kansas City system, and there's multiple, obviously, general managers. Ryan Poles was 3-14 year one, right? He was 7-10 year two. 3-14, people were already like, what is going on? Like, what, the Bears, the roster's bad, the quarterback, you know, Justin Fields doesn't look like, you know, this is the right guy. He didn't draft Justin Fields, by the way, he inherited him. It just, there were all these questions about the roster. They go 7-10 the next year. And there's, at that point, through that 7-10 experience, they were still leaning into Justin Fields. And now what changed for Ryan Poles, he continued to stack depth. He continued to acquire the right talent. He traded when they had the number one overall pick and Bryce Young was sitting there. He said, okay, we're going to give Justin Fields one more year of runway. We're going to trade it for a ton of assets to the Carolina Panthers. That ended up being a huge pivot point for that entire franchise. And it was wasn't an easy trade. Like, it was somewhat controversial, argued. Some people wanted Justin Fields to remain. Other people were saying, no, you know, move him aside. Like, he's not working. Fields didn't work. They end up with Caleb Williams. And then what happens? He pivots and makes the right coaching hire in Ben Johnson that fits where the talent level's at and also where they want to go offensively. But the point is, Poles stacked talent for 3 years before it really came together. Now, a coach did bring it together, but they didn't just go out prior to the 2025 season and go, you know, they didn't go on this massive spending spree and acquire half the roster. There was a lot of underlying talent that had already been built into place. The point was, he had 3 years to do that, engineer an aggressive trade. They didn't fire him when Matt Eberflus was going out the door, which they could have. There were a lot of people who were like, you need to fire him now. We're 5-12. Eberflus isn't working. This is a huge mistake. Poles needs to go with everybody else. Now everybody loves Ryan Poles. They're like, oh my God, look at all the talent on the roster. Look at how the coaching staff is being used. So there's an element of patience that fans don't want to live with. And you know, nowadays with staffs, I get it. It's just germane to how the NFL product, you know, is such a year to year thing now, but if you fire Borgonzi, if you're really going to go after Borgonzi, which is just ridiculous at this point, I think you're just manifesting that whole dysfunction that you keep talking about, Joe. You want to keep changing the general manager. You want to keep changing the head coach. You want to complain that, you know, Burke Nyhill seems to be the only one who's surviving all this. And, you know, it's just either stick with it, see where it goes, and just know that you're going to go through some growing pains here. You're going to maybe figure out whether Cam Ward's the right quarterback or not. You're going to maybe have a dilemma. Let's say they even end up with the number one overall pick. You're going to have a dilemma to go, I don't know, if Cam's not good enough, do we pivot off after 2 years and take one of these other quarterbacks that's going to be in a rich quarterback draft? Do we take Jeremiah Smith? Do we trade it for a ton of assets the way Poles traded the number one overall pick and in a trade that changed the franchise? There's a lot of questions still ahead, but I think 4 games is too soon to be attacking this in the way that a lot of people are attacking it, especially the people who are like, we're just terrible, we're always going to be terrible, and these guys aren't it, and we need to fire this and start over again.
1: So you have anything on Burke, or are we done with Burke too?
0: No. I had a conversation last night from someone who was in the Titans organization, not in the Titans organization anymore. And, you know, I'd kind of seen what had come out with Stilley and PK. And
1: PK took his comments off his Twitter anyway. Go ahead. Sorry. He didn't want people to rip him.
0: I don't.
1: Getting
0: you know, whatever,
1: I mean, come on. It's funny. Come on.
0: But, look, we talked about a few different things organizationally, but the point this individual made to me is, he said, look, number one, wins and losses don't fall on this side of the ledger, the business side of the ledger. They just don't. Like, that's a general manager measure. It's a head coach measure. Nobody's asking Burke, hey, you know, why isn't Cam, you know, why is his footwork look like this? Why isn't he taking the underneath stuff? Why isn't he, you know, why does he keep throwing, you know, a ball into a, you know, committee meeting? You know, like, that's not Burke's purview, right? So what Burke oversees is what ownership values, and that's large projects. And it's not unusual. I've seen this in other organizations. Ted Phillips was the Chicago Bears. If you do your research there, Ted Phillips outlasted a ton of futility for the Chicago Bears, but he brought in big projects for ownership consistently. Rich McKay. Rich McKay hasn't been a general manager for the Falcons since 2008. He lasted for a long period of time. He's lasted because of the fact that he could bring in business projects, stadium-related projects, revenue-related projects that were important to Arthur Blank. Now, when you look at Burke Nihil, what has happened? You got the practice facility expansion. You have the new stadium, of the approval and development. You've got the 2019 draft. You got the 2030 Super Bowl bid. Do you think that doesn't matter?
1: No, it certainly matters.
0: If that is what your mission is from ownership, if it's like, hey, we got to bring in a stadium, we got to raise our profile, we got to do all these different things, you're the point person. The buck stops with you. I don't care about all these other people under you. If you have to change the staff under you, that's your. I'm going to give you the leeway to do that. As long as you keep landing the big things, that is what I care about. And he has landed consistently the big outside projects for the Tennessee Titans. That is why Burke Nihil is where he is. And
1: Quick counterpoint, Charles. Okay. Robbie has said this earlier, but like, you know, these owners, like they win. The NFL, they win. They win when they want public money. They always win. And also Nashville, and I'm not saying Burke gets no credit, but like Nashville as a whole got that Super Bowl with what they did with the draft in 2019. You were here. Like, I mean, right? So I would just say, like,
0: okay, but who got the draft? Like who was the point person to landing the draft?
1: Right. Yeah.
0: Yeah. Okay. So
1: yeah. No. I'm not trying to take all credit away.
0: They got the Super Bowl because of how Nashville. So you're basically saying, well, the fans, they're the ones that got the Super Bowl, which isn't entirely true, by the way.
1: Well, the whole city, what the whole city did in pulling off that draft was.
0: Yes, but
1: huge.
0: You also land Super Bowls because you put new stadiums. Like, it's sure. No secret. The NFL says, hey, you know, you got a stadium problem. You're going to have to figure it out. If you can pull in the stadium, you're going to end up with a Super Bowl. That's how the Detroit Lions ended up with a Super Bowl. Okay? Build Ford Field. Get it done. You're going to get a Super Bowl in a stupid cold period of you know, the NFL season. We're still going to award it to you. So, that's an element of it. The fact that it landed the draft is an element. The fact that fans showed out for the draft is an element of it. It's not like I'm saying this is all Burke, but if you put certain things in place and open the opportunity for fans to show up and show the NFL, hey, we're not a small market city. Like, we deserve a Super Bowl. We got a, you know, new stadium. Those are all wins. So I'm not, whatever your opinion, I'm not there every day. I'm not defending Burke Nihil. If people got their criticisms, whatever, it is what it is. I'm just trying to tell you, people are asking, why does he keep surviving? He keeps surviving because this is what ownership cares about. He lands it. And the wins and losses, you can't tie the 0-4 start to him. You just can't.
1: So you're basically telling Titan fans to shut up and no one's ever getting fired again.
2: No, it's a good point. It's definitely a good point on that front. I will say, boy, people get fired around here a lot. Good grief. It's unbelievable. It's just a constant revolving door.
0: Titans fans probably hate me because it always feels like I'm like defending this or saying, you know, take your time on that. And it's only the only reason I say this is because over the expanse of NFL history, the things that ruin teams, like more consistently than anything else, it's continuity. If you constantly change continuity, and that's an ownership thing, you constantly change any element of continuity over and over again that affects the on-field play, that is why you fail as an NFL owner, okay? Like, flat out. And you can blame all these other people. So, and by the way, you can have continuity and fail too, but it's better to try for the continuity than to expect we'll just keep changing things over and over again, and then eventually we'll just get the right person. Occasionally that works.
2: Yeah.
0: Right? Through four games, it's worked with Clint Kubiak and the Raiders. We're four games in. They got the right coach. They made the right decisions. But you know what the continuity has been? John Spytek. If you want to know why the Raiders are where they are, go and look at what John Spytek has done behind the scenes. You kept the GM through, you know, a horrible year last year.
2: Yep.
0: Where there was all kinds of crazy stuff happening. Just telling you.
2: It's a great point. Last thing for you, Charles. What the heck's going on with Micah Parsons? Okay. Everybody was circling week six as this return. Well, he's not practicing this week. They haven't opened up the window. Pelissero put something out that he may not even practice until November. What the heck's going on with Micah Parsons?
0: Micah Parsons is going, you guys, it's so funny because everyone's like, what about this mid-October return? And, you know, he's going to be back for the Cowboys in week six. You know who put that out there? Robbie, you should know this.
2: I'm trying to remember who put that out there.
0: Micah Parsons put that out there.
2: That's true. He did.
0: Micah Parsons was the one who said it out there that I think I could be back for the Cowboys. Because, of course, he's asked about that. Can you be back for the game six against the Cowboys? And so Micah says, I think I can be back, you know, mid-October, week six. I'll be there. And I don't know that that was ever realistic. I don't know if the team was ever fully, like, what's the team going to say? Like they're sitting there going, well, we don't know. Like, we got to, this isn't, people look at the Tucker Kraft, like the ACL reconstructions of ACL injuries. The difference was Micah's was more complicated because they had to do work on his meniscus.
2: Right.
0: And all these guys that cover, you know, there's a million doctors now, Dr. Chow, all these other people that are on, you know, social media now, and they tell you all these things about recovery timelines. They will tell you it's a difference. If you have to do meniscus work on top of an ACL reconstruction, it changes the timeline because you can't begin the rehab the same way. So if you have two ACLs and two different guys, but another guy's got a meniscus, his rehab starts at a later date. And it is a more complicated rehab than just a normal ACL. So it's, people are playing this one-to-one with Tucker Kraft, and it's just,
2: well,
0: it's not the same.
2: But let me ask you this, though.
0: That's a deadline that the team didn't set, which is, that's what's going on.
2: And I know my question is about to get into, like, hypothetical stuff here, but, like, they're not good. They just lost Edger and Cooper for the year on Achilles. Their defense is going to be hanging by a thread here. Their offensive line, I mean, they just signed three guys. We're going to see what it looks like. And their schedule coming up is the Bears, the Cowboys, the Lions, the Panthers, and the Patriots. Like, by the time he's back, they could be totally out of it. Like, do they just shut him down the rest of the year?
0: I don't think they would shut him down because he would not be okay with that. I think that would really significantly bother him. But I do think it would lengthen the patience that they have. Like, if you're in mid-October and you're effectively completely out of it, and you're sitting there going, okay, well, what are we? You can just play the risk reward game. Are we pushing him back for a 2% chance of getting to the postseason? You're going to err on the side of caution. But I don't see him being okay with being shut down. That would be like a Max Crosby Raiders situation where I could, you know how Micah is. Micah will talk.
2: Yeah.
0: Like, and Crosby will talk, right? So Micah, if he got shut down, believe me, Micah is not going to be like, yeah, that was my decision. No, he's going to be like, that was the organization's decision. Like, I want to be out there. I'm healthy now. I can play now. And I think they know that. So it could extend, I think, the timeline in terms of when he comes back, just in terms of the patience. But knowing who he is, his personality, and as a player, and his penchant for speaking, you know, whenever he feels like it, I don't think they would just shut him down and tell him that's how it's going to be.
2: Charles, outstanding stuff. Very entertaining today on the program. It's why you're the best. We appreciate you taking time to be with us, and have a good weekend. We'll talk to you next week.
0: I'm headed to the Apple App Store to download my Robbie and Rex Road weather tracker
2: good.
0: Right now. So,
1: yeah, attaboy.
0: It's a good side revenue.
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0: Mm-hmm. All right, guys. I'll talk to you.
2: See you, Charles. Charles Robinson from NFLBlueBook.com, our guest. Lots to react to there from Charles. We will do that coming up next. Robbie and Rex Road, 102.5 The Game.
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2: 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Really good stuff from Charles Robinson. I mean, it always is good stuff from Charles Robinson. Very popular on the text line. Very popular on our show. And we appreciate his time every week. But I thought especially illuminating there on the Titans front.
1: Yep, Charles is the best. I don't think there's anybody who knows the league better than him. And I don't, you know, the few people who know, you know, key players all around the league better than him, if any. So really good stuff and obviously good insight. And, I mean, look, the prevailing point there, I mean, I know still is, you know, like, so excited, you know, name got mentioned. Weaponized is just a fantastic, that's a fantastic. But the prevailing point is it's actually anti-Stilly and people like it, right? Which is like, if you're constantly going to look at failure on a short-term basis and say, yep, you got to fire that person. Nope, got to fire that person too. Like, that's how you stay bad. Yeah, I know every situation is different. There are times when it's like, that was just a bad hire. So I'm not saying like all the firings they've done since John Robinson are bad decisions, for example. But the overarching point is keep doing that. And part of it is bad hires, but yeah. Keep doing that and you will stay bad. And it's hard to stay bad in the NFL.
2: It's hard to stay bad. And the tough part about that is also, though, like, you know, being patient for the sake of being patient. I mean, that's the balance, right? Like if you're not seeing any tangible results, what do you do in that instance if you're an owner? Like, I thought the Ryan Poles example was interesting because
1: yeah. It
2: has worked out well for the Bears. Now, there are some obvious differences there between the Bears and the Titans. Number one being, well, Ryan Poles did not draft Justin Fields. Mike Borgonzi did draft Cam Ward, right? So you're talking about a situation where Poles took over a team that once it started to go bad, like, you go from 3-14, they approved to 7-10. I remember that. Bears fans were ready to anoint Justin Fields like he had arrived as some top 10 quarterback, and then they were bad the next year. So it's easy to just blame it on Fields at that point. And they blamed it on Fields, and they blamed it on Eberflus. And the guy who at that point had not selected a quarterback then got to select a quarterback.
1: Exactly.
2: It's a pretty major difference in the Borgonzi part of this.
1: Major, yeah. Same. Coming from the same place, that's great, and the patience worked out. But yes, he did not pick the quarterback who failed. So, but yeah, still, I mean, I thought that was a good example. Bob from Mount Juliet says, "Joe, put on your Joe, put on your journalism hat. Should we fans care about Burke Nyhill? Hutton Withrow made a huge deal that it was Stilly and what it says about him. Well, yeah, look, first of all, yes, I do look at this situation with Stilly weaponized." And I do absolutely think it's someone who is upset with Burke Nyhill, probably. Now, there was a memo, so I think there's a huge difference. If it's someone who lost their job, who's like on the way out, double middles,
2: yeah,
1: okay, then that's different than someone who's still in the hen house, right?
2: Yes.
1: And I don't know. But the fact that there was a memo, PK got it, I mean, that does tell me that like there's a memo laying out the whole thing, so it would be as simple as someone who got fired got sent the memo by someone who's still in there, and then so I don't know. Should you care? I think Charles is exactly right. All this stuff over there with that side of the business, if the football product's good, then great, we can stop giving a crap about Burke Nyhill. But right now, with everything going on, it's a bad look, and you have to wonder, like, what is happening in this place? Why are they constantly hiring, firing? And they fired some really good people we've talked about in years past that were just stupid moves. And I know nothing about these people who just lost their jobs. But I also think Charles maybe overcredited Burke a little bit there. I get it. I get why he would be valued by Amy. But I think that, you know, you can do that. I'm sure he did good things in that process. It's hard to not win in those situations.
2: Well, the bottom line of like the fans and whether or not you should care, here's how I would describe it. If the Titans were winning games right now and this happened, it probably would not even come up. Like, just being honest,
1: it'd be a mention.
2: It probably would not even come up. It might be mentioned for a second or two, but not. I mean, there wouldn't be much to it.
1: The fact that they
2: have been as bad as they have been, and the context behind it is just constant churning and churning and churning. It's seemingly just turmoil over there all the time. that's what makes, like, you know, at the end of the day, if the Titans, like, if Cam Ward figures it out on Sunday and they roll off like 6 wins in their next 8 games, I mean, nobody will ever talk about this. But that's why, when you combine all of the factors, why people are reacting the way they're reacting.
1: Well, and I think the biggest news may be who broke the news, right? Because in the context of this, the utterly idiotic, again, this is about the Titans, not about Jared, the utterly idiotic decision to pull his credential and empower him in that way. You know, he's being weaponized. Also, he's like, it's like a bad, like, comic book movie where, you know, you fall into a vat of nuclear acid and you come out and you're like, yeah, this raw, you know, super villain. I mean, so that, the fact that it's him is just, that is probably as big as anything here. Because there are people that are obviously upset with what's going on inside the building.
2: Cameron says, the continuity point was the definition of a false equivalency. This is like teach tape for correlation versus causation. Franchises that find a successful coach and or GM stick with them. Thus, they have continuity over time. The continuity does not cause the success. The success causes the continuity. Just sticking with people who are incompetent for the sake of continuity does not lead to success over time.
1: Okay, but yeah, that's fine. There's a lot of good words you use there, Cameron. But I don't think he was saying that the continuity causes success. What he's saying is that if you don't have continuity, you're not going to give someone a chance to have the success, right? I think there's a different discussion there. Yes, sticking with people who are incompetent, that's true. So you're saying, Cameron, that you know for sure these people are incompetent? I mean, we know the results are bad. We know the results are bad right now. But you're sure they're incompetent? That's where people in the building who have way more information than we do have to be able to see things and talk through things and understand why things happen. And this is what happens is, and I agree with Charles, is the product's bad, and so everyone assumes that is what this is, that this is incompetence. Well, what about when it isn't? And you do fire someone too fast, and they did have a chance to turn it around.
2: 615-737-1025 is our phone number. 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
21: I'm Fox 17 meteorologist Greg Bobis. Our forecast starting us off in the upper 50s and low 60s here on our Thursday. The afternoon, about a 30-degree temperature gain. We'll be in the upper 80s near 90 degrees on limited sunshine. Our next rain chance arrives Saturday into Sunday.
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0: You're heading home already?
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1: You got news. We got some news. Let's bring this news to the people.
25: I can't confirm. Jarrett Stillman did not get the memo from a fired Titans employee. So, he will probably talk more about
1: Who's your source on that?
25: I can go ahead and tell you. He said that he sent me some proof. So, there you go.
1: Starrett Gilman?
25: Yeah.
1: Okay, so he has confirmed. So, this is from someone who still works for the Tennessee Titans. What a delicious... I mean, these goofballs. You guys, I love you all so much. I love you, Tennessee Titans. You absolute goobers. Just amazing.
25: I mean, weaponized.
1: Ed on the text line's like, what if they reach out to Stilly and ask him to flip on his source in exchange for his credentials? And I'm like, he's immediately saying, no thanks. This has been absolutely amazing. Can you imagine, dude, Paul Kaharsky on a daily basis having to sit there while Stilly gets scoop after scoop? Oh my God! I love you, PK. But I mean, I like this. This warms my soul to think about. What if Stilly has a mole?
25: Like, can the Titans just do something smart at some point? That's kind of like people ask if they should care. That's why I care. It's like, can you guys just display some form of competence? Like, it just always feels like whatever the wrong choice is, the Titans make it. Does that make any sense? Like, it feels like that's always the way they go. And it's just like, at some point,
2: can you put together a string of decisions that are the right ones? Like, it's just they're on an unbelievable run right now. And obviously, like, the on-field product is most of it. And that's the part ultimately that people are going to care about. And I get all that. That's the part I care about too. But just, it just feels like such an incompetent organization that just puts it on display almost on a weekly basis, either on the field or off, or maybe a combination of the two.
1: Yeah, so like Burke Nighthill is not someone we should be talking about really much, other than every once in a while say, Berserker! But, you know, that's really just because that was an awesome movie. And yet here we are. And so now more people are out of there, and Charles had some interesting stuff on that. I do want, like, at some point, like, do talented people, I mean, it's the NFL, but, like, do they, like, look at this place? We've talked about this with coaches, like, and you're looking at, like, Amy and all the stuff that's going on. Do talented people who would work in, like, an NFL, you know, organization at whatever level start looking at this and be like, man, it seems like they fire people instantly, even if people seem to be, like, doing well. Because, I mean, I don't know, it seems like the Titans' whole off-the-field stuff was fine. I mean, I know people got mad about T-Rack and everything, right?
2: Yeah, oh yeah.
1: So do you start scaring people away? Again, do we care? Not if they're winning football games.
2: No. Like I said, if they're winning right now, this probably doesn't even get brought up. But it's just when you stack it on top of everything else, it just kind of shows you. I mean, and even, you know, we talked about it at the time, but like even the short-sighted decision to take Stillman's credentials away. It's just like, well, how's that working out for you right now? How's that going? Was it worth it? You know? Was it worth it? That'd be what I'd ask them right now. Was that stupid decision worth it at this point?
1: So whoever it was, Amy, Saul, you know, whatever, I don't know. I hope you ask yourself that at some point. You probably have many times. Texter said that at this point the Titans should just hire Stillman, kind of like they did Jim Wyatt, because at that point they still can't say anything bad about their – well, or at PK may need to hire Stillman as his Titans insider. I don't know.
0: Here's my insider. He's breaking all the news on the Titans.
1: Dude, what if Tic Tac Titans then breaks a story?
2: Well,
1: I think if that's the case, PK, you can come in for more. You can come in for the full three on Wednesday. We can talk it out, man.
2: Yeah, man. By the way, I believe will be coming in for the full three next week.
1: Nice. I won't be here to just I'm taking layaway on two. I mean, put me down for 2 weeks, for a week from Wednesday, for an entire show of ripping his ass about Stilly and Tic Tac Titan scooping him. Okay,
4: I am not interested in him critiquing my work. Not at all.
1: I love you, PK. I'm sorry that we've turned this into. I shouldn't say we. You're sitting. I'm a jerk.
2: Yeah. I always get roped into some of this stuff.
1: Stilly's,
2: you know,
1: been weaponized. I mean, seriously, guys.
2: Scott Stapp probably hates me because he thinks that I just sit on the radio and rip him all day, when in fact I do the opposite. It's just Joe.
1: I've laid off that, by the way. I think I'm just trying. You know what? I'm trying to find the positive in things. And honestly, Titans fans, I know your team stinks and all that, but you have to at least kind of enjoy this stuff, right? Let's enjoy this stuff.
2: At least for today. Like, it's probably, okay? it'll probably go away here in the next day or two. But yeah, at least for the day.
1: I mean, it's pretty funny, man.
2: It's pretty funny. By the way, like, maybe a project for tomorrow's show as we wrap up today. Like, we need to come up with a name for this game coming up on Sunday. You got two 0-4 squads.
1: A lot of people have said toilet bowl, but that's not everybody. Uses that. Yeah. Okay. A name. So you're asking for more puns after Salaye and Sal.
2: Maybe not from you, but maybe from our listeners.
1: Everyone but me is invited to participate in this situation.
2: Come up with a name for the Titans and the Texans battling it out at Nissan Stadium. Eventful show today. 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Next Man Up is coming up next. 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
0: This is the Commodore Report, brought to you by Gary Force Acura, Ponce Law, and Smoky Mountain Tops.
2: Another big challenge. TT gets ready and put it on the schedule. This is the Commodore Report. I'm Kevin Ingram. It's a second straight game against a top 10 team for Vanderbilt football on Saturday, with ninth-ranked Ole Miss visiting First Bank Stadium and trying to secure a first SEC victory. The Commodores will also try to make it three straight seasons with a top 10 win at home. Kickoff schedule for 2:30 Saturday. Radio coverage starts at 1. Preseason practice continues for Vanderbilt's basketball teams, less than a month out from opening day. The top story of the offseason for the Commodore men was the return of all-SEC guard Tyler Tanner after going through NBA draft workouts. For Coach Mark Byington, it's been special seeing TT become a star.
3: The trick with him is not trying to compare himself with stats, because teams will try to do different things against him. He'll grow in so many different ways.
2: Tanner has already been recognized on some of the preseason All-America list. Byington says the junior from Brentwood has worked hard in the weight room.
3: He's changed his body. If you haven't seen him, his body looks way different. He's stronger. He's faster, which, you believe it or not, his IQ right now is really high.
2: Tanner averaged 19 points, 5 assists, and 2 steals during a record-setting sophomore season. 2 more exhibition games coming up, the next one at home on the 19th against UAB. Vanderbilt women's basketball has announced the TV schedule and tip-off times for the upcoming season. 16 games will be nationally televised. In baseball, the Vandy boys are also out with their full 2027 schedule. 32 games at Hawkins Field. The season begins in Arizona on February 19th. That is the Commodore Report on 102.5 The Game and 94.9 The Fan.
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0: the Titans organization, and even outside of that. But a lot to talk about today. Parker, how we doing?
1: I'm doing good. I got a very eventful day, Connor. A very eventful day. So okay. I think I told you this yesterday, and I'm just going to let it be known to Middle Tennessee. I'm playing soccer tonight.
0: Oh,
1: for
0: no.
1: For the first time in my life. And I don't know what to expect. So I'm going in with an open mind. I'm actually kind of excited playing downtown tonight. So I'll let everybody know how it goes tomorrow.
0: Where is it? We should get a supporter section going on.
1: We're going to get a little student section going?
0: Yeah.
1: It's at Rose Park. Okay. I'm playing with some buddies, and they needed an extra body. What they said is they were either going to stick me in goal, or they said you could just run around and muddy things up. Because I told them I don't know how to handle a soccer ball. But I can run around and give 100% heart. So we'll see how it goes.
0: We could have some GKPK action tonight.
1: I guess. That's why I wish Frazier was here this week so he could give me some pointers. But
0: yeah,
1: some he decided
0: advice.
1: To run away and go to Italy.
0: He would, if he knew you were playing rugby, he would absolutely call you and give you some pointers.
1: You will not catch me playing rugby.
0: I don't think I could tell you one thing about rugby other than they hit each other.
1: Yeah, I've picked up some terminology from Frazier, but yeah. I can barely remember. I never thought I'd be playing soccer though. So
0: this is where we need him. We need him. We still got another week without him. By the way, if you're wondering where he is, he's, as Chase and Joe have been saying, off chasing the Ark and the Ark of the Covenant out in Italy, like Indiana Jones. He is out in Italy actually, so he will be back. I believe not this coming week, but the week after. So still got to navigate some life without Nick Frazier, but we'll get there.
1: I guess we'll make do.
0: We'll have to make
1: do. We'll make do.
0: We'll have to make do. Speaking of people that have to make do, people that are going after Cam Ward in the media for his thing the other day, speaking to media after Sunday, of course, you know the story by now. After the Ravens game, he is at the podium, clearly joking to Jared Puffer, who is a PR person for the for the Titans, saying they got 3 minutes. He's smiling, he's laughing. So yesterday, Cam Ward steps up to the podium, and you knew it was going to come up. Someone asked, I believe it was TD who asked about it. I could be mistaken, and if I am, I apologize. But Cam had some words. He had to respond to what he said on Sunday. And honestly, I think if you listen to this, you'll understand that he put the narrative to bed. Here's what he had to say yesterday.
2: I mean, they talking about that. That's something for them to talk about. It needs them to talk about. We'd rather them talk about that than, you know, our performance. So we just trying to put a good product on the field.
3: Wasn't us, for the record.
2: What?
3: Wasn't us talking about it.
2: It don't matter to me.
0: There you go. That wasn't the one I was looking for, but that does help. It shows that he is joking with media. The one I was looking for is basically he went off on a tangent and basically said, you know, I didn't understand quite what the situation was. I was making a joke, and I really do appreciate what the media does, and I love talking to y'all. And I think it was Terry McCormick that asked, so you do like us, and, you know, got a laugh out of him. So I think it saw some, you showed some accountability from Cam Ward. Some maturity. And that's something that's been held against him all week. From national media, who's not quite close enough to the situation, to even local media, who is trying to stir up a narrative that doesn't exist. Cam is fine in the media. Now, you can bash him for his on-field play all you want. And some of that, I can agree with. Some of that is up for discussion. But in terms of what Cam Ward says at the podium, he is who he is, and it was never a big issue. I am on record on Monday of saying I wouldn't have said it, and that I thought it was a very immature thing. Since then, and this isn't me going back on my take or anything, since then, I have talked to a former NFL player in Derek Mason, I have talked to TD, who was there, I have talked to Corey Curtis, who has been in situations like that before, and I'm confident in saying it never should have been a story. Context is required. And you finally got context. Fox Sports sent out the angle of him walking in, and you could see him laughing, and you could see him joking, and you could see him being sarcastic. That's the kind of person that Cam Ward is. So the fact that we were

0: able to see the true side of him come out yesterday in response to that, I think puts that narrative to bed. I think we can stop talking about it now. I think we can move on. We should have moved on already, but the fact that it's gone on this long is pretty embarrassing. We can move on and just focus on the actual things known as football. The X's and O's on the field. I would much rather talk about Cam Ward's play than Cam Ward's attitude. And I had never really had anything against the attitude. Do I think it was a little immature at the time I saw it without context? Absolutely. Have I since learned the situation and learned the context and spoken to people who have been in much worse situations than that? I have. And I can confidently say that has given me the context and the closure that I need. Something else going on in the Titans organization, I'm sure you all saw the report yesterday. There's a lot of shakeups going on because Burke Nyhill likes to fire everyone. I don't really want to spend too much time on this because it's, you know, context again is required there. And, you know, I don't know the details of what these people's jobs were and what they actually did. But let me just say this. The Titans are clearly staking their claim as the most toxic backstabbing organization to work for. Burke Nyhill, I don't know him as a person. I'm not here to judge his character. But has there ever been a year where we haven't gone, even under a year, has there ever been a period of time where Burke Nyhill hasn't been at the forefront of a conversation of firing someone? And what is his job security like? Again, not here to judge the character of Burke Nyhill, but I am here to judge the level of competency that he displays at his job. And I heard Robbie talking about this before we got on today. Can the Titans just do one thing that makes them look like a stable and competent organization? I mean, firing the guy that literally just helmed your rebuild, or not rebuild, your rebrand, firing the guy that is part of the main reason you look like what you look like today in terms of the design is pretty embarrassing. And until they figure out that they, in fact, are the problem, this is going to keep going. It starts with Amy. Amy's at the top. But Burke Nyhill is probably a close second. The fact that he is part of this, and he is part of eliminating so many jobs for no specific reason, instead of going and be honest with themselves. Do you think Amy Adams Strzok has ever looked in the mirror and said, maybe I'm the problem? Do you think Burke Nyhill has ever looked in the mirror and said, maybe I'm the problem? Absolutely not, because they're not an accountable organization. They are a backstabbing organization. They look for the easy way out of every single situation, and the easy way out is to find a scapegoat. The guy who helmed the design is not responsible for the 0-4 play on the field. The vice president of marketing, or whoever they fired, is not responsible for the lack of competent play calling Brian Daboll shows on the offensive end. No. But they're a scapegoat. They're trying to put it out there that we are capable of changing things within the organization without actually changing things in the organization. And they're going to continue to do that until they take a look in the mirror and realize that they themselves are the problem.
1: Well, it's like Chase says, Burke Nyhill's main goal was getting the new stadium here and getting the Super Bowl here. Mm-hmm. He did that. And it's also like Chase says, which I 100% agree with, in any type of business, in any type of organization, you have people designed to do specific things. And there may be a little bit of overlap, but in this instance, I prefer Burke to stay on the business side and let your football people do your football things. I've talked to Burke. He's been nice to me whenever I've talked with him. I don't know enough about the situation of the people who were let go, but based on Paul's reporting that I saw last night, it's not a great look. It's not a great look for the organization because it's a lot of fire people, get new people in, fire them, rinse, repeat. And so it's not a good look. It's not a good look, and that's basically the extent of my analysis on that situation, just because, again, I've never really met those people. I've never really talked to them, so I don't feel like I have the most information on that specific situation. But when it comes to the organizational structure of the Titans, Burke needs to stay on the business side. Football people need to be on the football side. And when they need to overlap, they can talk with each other, but for the most part, need to stay separate.
0: That's the problem. I'm not sure Amy knows the difference between the business side and the football side of things. I've never met Amy Adams Strunk. I'm sure she's a lovely woman. But she is the problem here. She is hiring these people that are clearly backstabbing. And it goes beyond Burke Nihil. Moran Carthon fired Mike Vrabel. And he got off scot-free. Brian Callahan was fired by the organization and fired by Chad Brinker. Chad Brinker was let go because he... I don't know the full reason, but we all know he wasn't a football person. So it starts at the top. And it starts with Amy refusing to take accountability for the way things are. She is the sole reason, not the sole reason, but she is a huge, huge forerunner in the reason why things are the way they are. Because continuity does not exist here. And accountability does not exist here. How many times in the past 3 years have you seen Amy Adams Strunk go to the podium? Zero. Not once.
1: It's an interesting conversation, too, because you're seeing the Colts owner, Carly.
0: Yeah.
1: Get involved
0: in the game plan.
1: Yeah. And versus what Amy Adams, and I've seen her maybe a total of, in my time covering the Titans, I've maybe seen her twice in person.
0: Yeah.
1: So
0: I saw her once. That was this year.
1: On the blue and white scrimmage. Yeah. She was there. Outside of that, I can remember one time seeing her, and that was an open training camp practice, but that's been it. So I don't know, take that for what it's worth.
0: It's a problem, and until she A, accepts accountability, or B, sells the team, and I have to think there's more likelihood that she takes accountability than sells the team, then things are going to remain the way they are, because she's just throwing crap at a wall and seeing if it sticks, and none of it is stuck. So when it doesn't stick, guess what? You cut them loose. And she doesn't understand what that does. How many people out there that are well-renowned football people do you think are considering taking a job with the Tennessee Titans right now? I would have to imagine a very, very small fraction, if any at all, because of these reasons.
1: Well, if I was serious about it, I wouldn't. Absolutely. I wouldn't consider.
0: Right.
1: If I was serious about trying to move up in the football ranks, I wouldn't consider the Titans.
0: There's no job security here, because at the end of the day, we know what's going to happen. The team's going to suck, and you're going to be the scapegoat, because Burke Nihil is protected. Amy Adams protects who she thinks is nice to her, and there's no accountability here. There's none with Burke Nihil. There's none with Amy Adams Strunk, and that translates to some of the on-field play. So that's just kind of my shoot promo on that. Nevada Josh is calling this segment the Newt Rant. Thank you.
1: It has turned into that. You come in guns blazing today, and apparently you have a rant later on about Vols fans.
0: I have a bone to pick with
1: you. I told Connor to attack me personally. Look me in the eye and bash me during that segment.
0: It's going to get personal. I'm going to come after your family. I'm going to come after you.
1: This is how you repay me after I had Kenny Minchie top 10. Top 8 yesterday.
0: Mike on our text line says, I've been saying to myself for weeks, if the Titans would just fire the guy in charge of the rebrand, that would solve all their problems. What a joke. Is there no one out there, hopefully from Tennessee, that is a sports fan that also has enough to make Amy a bona fide offer? Amy's not going to sell a team. Not anytime.
1: No. You made a good point about the Brinker thing. That, from a outside perspective, I haven't been covering the team as long as, you know, TD, Paul, and others, but that Brinker thing made no sense. When Rand Carthon got fired, Chad was one of Rand's guys, but yet they promoted Chad, they kept him, and then a couple years later, he's forced out. Yep. I know it came across as he decided to leave.
0: Oh, he's forced out.
1: He's forced out.
0: Yeah.
1: So it's a lot of this hire, fire, hire, rinse, repeat. That's been what it has been the last few years.
0: Someone on the YouTube chat says, stop bashing the best owner in the league. I really hope that's sarcasm. Anyway, 615-737-1025 is the phone number. Our phone and text line is driven by WilsonCountyHyundai.com. We got a lot to talk about today that doesn't involve the ownership of the Titans or the management of the Titans. In fact, that's probably the only time I'm going to talk about it today. I want to talk about things on the field, because believe it or not, with all the chaos going on within the Titans organization, there's a game to be played on Sunday, and it's the 0-4 Bowl. Someone's going to come out 0-5, so we'll talk about that. Of course, today is Thursday, so at 10 a.m. we will play the world-famous Where Are They Now? Andrew Allegretta will join us at 11 a.m. to talk Doors football as they're in action this week. They return home to First Bank Stadium to take on a pissed-off Ole Miss coming off a bye. So that's exciting as well. And a lot of football to talk about, a lot of college football we'll get into later in the program. But coming up next, we'll focus on the field. One factor for the Titans and the Texans that hasn't got a lot of attention this week for some reason is C.J. Stroud. Now, I think you can see the best version of C.J. Stroud against the Titans. I also think you could see the worst version. So the question is, what version of C.J. Stroud will the Titans see, and how do you control what version you see? We'll discuss that coming up next here on Next Man Up. Connor Newt, Parker Kelly here with the 0-1-0-2-5, The Game.
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11: Everything litty, I love when it's hot. Turned to the city, I broke all the knots. Got some more millies, I keep me a knot.
0: 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Connor Newt, Parker Kelly here with you, and I accidentally came into the show hot. I wasn't planning on talking about the state of the Titans management, but, you know, with last night's move, or last night's news and the irony of Jared being the one to report it, that is pretty funny. I guess it just happened. Justin Greenbrier says, I still think that all the Titans' problems have stemmed from from Amy's firing of John Robinson when she did. The team has been a disjointed mess since and possibly before. We all know the infamous night, that Thursday night against Green Bay. When they win that game, they had the whole Todd Downing situation, and then it was all downhill from there. And then the next week,
1: Treylon Burks had over 100 receiving yards.
0: Yep.
1: We thought he was up. Here comes Treylon Burks.
0: First place in the AFC South. Then the next week, you welcome in Philadelphia, and A.J. Brown puts belt to butt, and John Robinson is fired. And since then, it has been nothing but a train wreck. So I think you make a point there, Justin. But enough with them. I don't want to give them any more time than they deserve. And quite honestly, they didn't deserve 15 minutes of this program. There's a game to be played on the field between the Titans and the Texans on Sunday. Two 0-4 teams. Someone's going to walk away 0-5. But one factor that I don't think, at least we haven't talked about on this program, and I haven't heard many people outside of this show talking about it either. One factor that hasn't got a lot of attention for some reason is C.J. Stroud, the quarterback for the Texans. Now, C.J. Stroud is sort of a Jekyll and Hyde situation. One day, and you know, to start off this season, he's been all right. I think he's got one interception through four games. He's been fine. But as we know, C.J. Stroud can give you a different version of himself on any given Sunday. So the question is, what version of C.J. Stroud will the Titans see? Will they see that rookie year C.J. Stroud that looked like he was going to set the league on fire for the next 15 years? Or will they see the C.J. Stroud that we saw last in the playoffs that threw four interceptions in the first half? Or I think it was just the full game, but still. There's a different version of C.J. Stroud to expect every week, and he's been fine so far this season. But let's say that the Titans do see that MVP caliber player that we thought C.J. Stroud was going to be early in his career. And it's still early in his career, but that first year where he came into the league and it looked like the Texans were geniuses for drafting him. Let's say they see that. How do you contain that? To me, I think it's super important to get to the quarterback and rush his motions. Because as we know, if you get C.J. Stroud in a bind and you get to the mental side of things and he has to rush, he doesn't perform well under that pressure. With that being said, as we've seen the Titans' defensive front, we've seen the edge rushers work it this season. They haven't necessarily been able to do that on a consistent basis. Now, I think they did a decent job of that in the second half the other day against Baltimore, but there were a lot of backups out there. We need to see Jermaine Johnson, and we need to see Keldrick Falk, and even inside, of course, we need to see Jeffrey Simmons, and I expect that's going to happen. We need to see John Franklin Myers, honestly, start bull rushing the quarterback, because as we know, this Texans offensive line isn't a very good unit. It is fine. It's not, you know, the world-beating unit that the Eagles have had the past few years. It's decent, but they're going to make mistakes. So I think if you want to unlock the version of C.J. Stroud that choked in the playoffs, that couldn't complete a downfield pass, that's how you do it. You get to the quarterback, you affect the throwing motions, you get into the mental side of him, and then he'll come back down to earth. But as we know, and as I've told you this before, the Titans do the really cute thing of making quarterbacks look a lot better than they actually are. I believe they've done that every single game this year. They made Geno Smith look a lot better than he actually is. They made Jameis Winston look fine. And Jameis Winston is fine, but he's a turnover machine, and they couldn't get a turnover on him. They made Jalen Hurts look like an MVP-caliber quarterback, and then this past Sunday, he passes for 90 yards, and that's it. So if they want to get to C.J. Stroud and they want to make him a unable quarterback that he has been in crunch time, they've got to get to him. They've got to affect the throwing motions, and they've got to make him look like a backup level quarterback out there. Do I trust him to do it? No, but that's how you need to do it.
1: Yeah, the thing we've been saying about the Texans, and even before the season started, was if you get a C.J. Stroud that was playing to the level that he was his rookie year, the Texans are Super Bowl contenders.
0: Yeah.
1: And C.J. Stroud has played well through four games. The problem is his defense, which everybody thought was elite, myself included, has not lived up to that. Corey came in and read the stats yesterday, and they have not been performing well in these four games. But C.J. Stroud has. So if you're watching C.J. Stroud's performance and that's all you saw, you wouldn't think the Texans are 0-4. They were in a shootout with the Bills. They were in a shootout in another game. I can't remember off the Cowboys. And the defense allowed too many yards, allowed too many points, and they lost the game. They're 0-4. Do I trust the Titans to win this game? No. But technically, it's our job to paint the picture on how they could win. If you go back to that Patriots game when the Texans played in the playoffs, C.J. Stroud single-handedly lost them the game. But what we know about the Texans' offensive line is it's not good. It's a very bad unit.
0: Mm-hmm.
1: So if you get C.J. Stroud, like different stunts, blitzes, you're able to get to him, I don't know if C.J. Stroud entirely trusts that offensive line. Of course, he'll come out and say that he does, but what he actually means and believes in his heart is a completely different thing. He was feeling pressure that at times just wasn't there last year, which caused him to throw a lot of bad interceptions. So if you're able to affect C.J. Stroud and get to him consistently, he might throw you one, even if the pressure is not there, just because I don't think he trusts that offensive line. That's, in theory, how the Titans would win this football game.
0: Yeah. Like I said, you got to be able to get to the quarterback. You got to affect the throwing motions. And C.J. Stroud has a cop-out in receiving because he's got Nico Collins, who is an oversized receiver. A guy that big should not move that quickly. And I know he's coming along. He's been injured, but he's back this week. He's going to be out there and play. So defensively, I think it begins and ends with getting to the quarterback. If you can affect that throwing motion, if you can get inside his head, then I think that gives you a lot better of a chance of beating the Texans than it does. And look, Texans are 0-4. They're not unbeatable. No one in this league is unbeatable, although it may seem like it when you're a fan of the Titans. They're not unbeatable. You just have to find their weaknesses. You have to find what makes them tick. And to me, the beginning and end of that conversation is getting to the quarterback. 615-737-1025 is the phone number. Speaking of the Texans offense, we talked about this with Corey yesterday, and he brought up a good point. Well, something the Texans have been really bad at so far this season is running the football. They can't run the football. So is forcing the Texans to run to the football by getting to the quarterback a key to victory? We'll discuss coming up next. Next man up here with you, Connor Newt, Parker Kelly, here on 102.5 The Game.
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12: I'm Fox 17 meteorologist Greg Bobis. Our forecast starting us off in the upper 50s and low 60s here on our Thursday. The afternoon, about a 30-degree temperature gain. We'll be in the upper 80s near 90 degrees on limited sunshine. Our next rain chance arrives Saturday into Sunday.
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13: This week in Vanderbilt history, we go back more than a half century to October 12, 1974. The Commodores worked around miscues and handed 8th-ranked Florida its first defeat of the season, a 24-10 Vandy victory in Nashville. Vanderbilt opened the scoring with a rushing touchdown by Jamie O'Rourke early in the second quarter, but the failed extra point allowed the Gators to take their only lead of the game later in that period. The Commodores went in front to stay in the third on a 7-yard TD run by quarterback David Lee, plus a 2-point conversion to Barry Burton. Lee found Burton again for a touchdown in the fourth. Vanderbilt won despite turning the football over 6 times. The Gators had 3 turnovers and their only loss in an 8-game stretch to begin the season, covering 2 months. The win was part of a 7-3-2 Peach Bowl season for Steve Sloan's Commodores, a year that included a 21-21 draw against Tennessee to finish the regular season. Vanderbilt 24, 8th-ranked Florida 10, in October of 1974. This week in Vanderbilt history, I'm Kevin Ingram.
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18: Who I am. 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
18: Now I hit the FBO with duffels in my hands. I did half a 13 hours till I land. Had me out like a light.
0: Hey. Welcome back in Next Man Up here on 102.5 like The Game. Hey, this weekend. Actually, this Saturday, Vanderbilt football will host Ole Miss at First Bank Stadium. Pre-game begins at 1 p.m. on 102.5 The Game and 94.9 The Fan with kickoff at 2:30 p.m. Vanderbilt football brought to you by Ponce Law, Smoky Mountain Tops, and Gary Force Acura. Welcome back into the program. Talking Tennessee Titans football here. And, of course, on the field, I think C.J. Stroud is the X factor to determine if the Texans look like a good offense or not. I think if you can get to the quarterback, affect that throwing motion, get into the mental side of C.J. Stroud, you have a lot better of a chance of winning than you don't. But something that I think that does not benefit C.J. Stroud is the run game. Through four games this season, the Texans have rushed for a total of 316 yards on 90 carries. If you don't want to do the math, that is 3.5 yards per carry. That sucks. That is not good if you are the Texans' run game. For more context, the Texans have passed for an average of 285 yards per game. So all their offense essentially is garnered through the air. Their leading rusher right now is David Montgomery, who has 47 carries for 127 yards. His longest run was 18 yards. I don't think the Titans have had an 18-yard. Maybe they have. Maybe Pollard has. But anyways, he's averaging 31.8 yards per game, which is just atrocious. All that to say, the Texans' run game sucks. So I think if the Titans can get to the quarterback, lock down the wide receiver room, which I know is a tough ask for this secondary, but at the same time, if you can get to the quarterback, make him insecure, unconfident, make him hand the ball off, I think that's a recipe for success. Because as we know, as I just read it out to you, the Texans' run game sucks. For lack of a better term, they can't do anything. I mean, 3.5 yards per carry on like 40 carries total this season. It's horrible. That's horrible numbers. They can't run the ball. But I think if you can make them run the ball, if you can do enough in the passing game and limit that to make them hand off the football just to try and move the chains, then I think you're set up for some good luck because the Texans can't run the football. And that is a unit I feel confident about on some level, is that inside defensive line and Jeffrey Simmons and John Franklin Myers stopping the run. That is something that they do well. In the words of Jeffrey Simmons, no one runs on the Tennessee Titans. Now, that didn't age well, but to their credit, I think they've been doing a better job of containing the run this season outside of that first game against the Jets, where Breece Hall, for some reason, ran all over. They did a good job of containing Derrick Henry on Sunday. Now you're going to have to contain David Montgomery, former Chicago Bear, former Detroit Lion. An older back and a strong back, kind of back that can somewhat bulldoze you, but he's not Derrick Henry, and you did a good job containing Derrick Henry last week. So if you can make the Texans run the ball, if you can make them settle for their 3.5 yards per carry, barring an extreme breakout, which I wouldn't put it past the Titans to be able to pull that one off, but barring an extreme breakout in the run game, it's not going to be super effective for Houston. And I think the way to beat the Texans offense is by making them run the football.
1: Yeah, think about some of the worst teams in the NFL when it comes to running the football this year. You think of the Packers, who can't run the football. Sorry, Robbie Stanley.
0: Yeah.
1: You think of the Bengals, who are 31st in the league in running the football. You remember how bad the Saints were on Monday night running the football versus the Falcons?
0: They're pretty bad.
1: The Saints can't run the football, but the Texans are even worse.
0: Mm-hmm.
1: Because the Texans are running for 79 yards a game, and the Saints are running for 88.5. So both are bad, but the Texans are worse than what we saw from the Saints on Monday night versus the Falcons. So there are, this is going to sound crazy, but there are several ways the Titans can win. Now, trusting them and seeing them actually go out and do that is a completely different thing, but the Texans can't run the football, so they're already a one-dimensional football team. If you get pressure on CJ Stroud, he's been sacked 12 times this year. If you get pressure, he hasn't turned the football over yet this year, which is a huge difference in his game from last year, but you might be able to force that first interception. And then on top of that, there are explosives to be made down the field. The Texans have given up 30 points twice this year. They only gave up 30 one time last year. Then they've allowed 30 twice in four games. So there should be some explosives down the field for Tennessee. And I'm hoping that we can see Carnell Tate build off of what he was able to do last week, and hopefully Cam is able to get him the ball down the field.
0: Weston Herbitage on our text line says, the Texans' run game is like chiseling stone with a toothpick. You might make a little dent, but overall, it ain't going to work. Absolutely, I agree with that. But that's why I'm saying, if you can force C.J. Stroud to look like C.J. Stroud in dire moments, he's going to have to rely on that run game. And that run game, as you mentioned, Wes, is not effective. 4312 says, Nico Collins is going to go wild on our secondary. I could see that, but at the same time,
1: probably.
0: But at the same time, you've got to be able to stop CJ Stroud.
1: But you might be, I'm going to sound crazy, but you might be able to match that with Carnell Tate.
0: I agree, actually.
1: I think because the Titans have played better in the games in which we did not expect them to play well. They played decent versus Baltimore. They played decent versus Philadelphia. Carnell Tate had over 140 yards last week. So, like, he should be able to build off of that and match Nico Collins.
0: Yeah.
1: That's not the craziest thing in the world to say, I think.
0: No, I don't think so. He had, 12 catches for 140-something yards the other day? If you can match that with what Nico Collins is probably going to put on display out there, and, you know, the secondary is not great. It's not horrible by any means, but it's not good. So if you can match that, that I think can help you a little bit. The main thing I think they need to do is make the Texans run the ball. Like Corey said yesterday, like the stats I just gave you, they're averaging 3.5 yards per carry. And they've attempted it like 45 times this season. Let me get that exact. Oh, even better. Double that. 90 carries for 316 yards and 3.5 yards per carry. That sucks. That's pretty awful. So make them run the ball. And if you can't manage to do that, then you don't deserve to win the game. But as Skyler says, the Titans couldn't win a game even if it was rigged for them to win. Titans will find a way to crap their pants. I would disagree with that. My sole evidence, the Arizona Cardinals last year. It wasn't rigged for them to win, but it was gifted to them, and they got the win to their credit. So,
1: well, I mean, the Texans are already one-dimensional, and breaking news, one-dimensional offenses are a lot easier to defend.
0: Right.
1: So if you give up over 100-plus rushing yards to the Texans, yeah, you probably deserve to lose the game. But if the run game is truly as bad as it is on paper, which it has been through four games, then if you are able to force even one turnover from C.J. Stroud and be competent on offense, there is a path to win this game.
0: Yeah.
1: The Texans are 0-4-2. Now, I think the Texans are going to win this game, but there's at least a path.
0: Texter says C.J. Stroud is a more accurate passer than Cam Ward. I agree to that point.
1: I agree, yeah.
0: I agree to
1: that.
0: No
1: disagreement from me.
0: But, like I've been telling you, you can force him to be inaccurate. If you get in his head, you get to him, he becomes very vulnerable. He becomes very unconfident in what he's capable of doing. So if you can get to them, make him ineffective in the passing game, they're going to have to rely on their run game. And as we've told you, 90 carries for 316 and 3.5 yards per carry is not good. So make them rely on that. 615-737-1025 is the phone number. On the Titans offensive front, this offense is going to be going up against two premier edge rushers in this league, Danielle Hunter and Will Anderson. They are two very good edge rushers. With that being said, how comfortable are you with the offensive line? Specifically, I want to look at the tackles. I think those have been two positions, or at one, but left and right tackle, they have been two players that have played pretty good football through four games. We'll discuss that coming up next here on Next Man Up. Connor Newt, Parker Kelly with you on 102.5 The Game.
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0: Welcome back in. 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Hey, the Titans take on the Texans this Sunday at Nissan Stadium. 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JBJ's has the best food on Broadway, cold beer and cocktails, and stunning skyline views, including two epic rooftops. 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We are talking Titans and Texans. In action this Sunday, they return home after being gone for 2 weeks. Frown as you may, the Titans are back in Tennessee. But, you know, one thing that I think has been contributing to at least some of the offensive production for the Titans, and at least somewhat of a benefit towards Cam Ward, is the offensive line play, specifically from the tackles in J.C. Latham and Dan Moore. I think J.C. Latham is playing great football right now, and the PFF numbers are a little bit skewed. It says he's first in sacks allowed with zero. I would push back on that. As
1: you know what PFF stands for?
0: Yeah, that's true. I was trying to come up with a clever acronym, but I couldn't do it. Yeah, I don't take too much stock into PFF, but some of it is a good measurement. He's first in sacks allowed with zero, which I would push back on because we literally watched him get blown up by Jalen Carter and get to Cam Ward. But, you know, throwing the stats and the measurables aside, I think J.C. Latham is showing major signs of improvement and major signs that he was worth the first-round pick. Now he's got to do a lot more, and I think that's going to be the challenge for him on Sunday is you're going up against not one but two elite pass rushers in the National Football League. The young Willie Anderson out of Alabama and Daniil Hunter, who they traded for a couple of years ago out of Minnesota. Two very good pass rushers, two very good players at getting to the quarterback. You are going to have to mind your P's and Q's if you are J.C. Latham and Dan Moore. But you know what? I think they've done a good job of that so far. Obviously, you saw Brian Burns for a little bit, but he was out with a knee injury. You saw some very good edge rushers on Sunday against Baltimore. You are going to have to continue to play at the level that you have been playing if you are those players, because they are reliant on that. If you are not there for your quarterback, Cam Ward is going to get killed out there. Both Will Anderson and Daniil Hunter are monsters. They are freak athletes. They are so fast and so big. It's so fast and so fascinating how they're able to play the game. And those are two players that, you know, obviously we've talked about the Texans' defense and how they've struggled so far. If you look back on their career numbers, they are fantastic players. So, I mean, if we know the Titans well enough, the Titans are probably going to unlock that, and this will be the game where the Texans look like Super Bowl contenders. But you can't let that happen. You've got to continue to shore up that offensive line. You've got to continue to show that you're a capable unit. I think even beyond the tackles, I think Austin Schlotman is showing you he's a capable center in this league. I think Peter Skoronski is continuing to prove to you why he is one of the top guards in this league. Now, right guard is a situation, but even then, I thought they did a good job of containing that position on Sunday. You miss Fernando Carmona, and even then you miss Jackson Slater because he's your backup, but still, it's a unit I'm a little concerned about, but not as concerned about as others. So for the offensive line, in order to contain Will Anderson and Daniil Hunter, they've got to just keep doing what they're doing. That's not something we've been able to say the past couple of years, where the Titans offensive line is playing good football. Remember a couple of years ago, Andre Dillard? Oh my goodness.
1: How could I forget?
0: Dylan Raidens? Oh my goodness. I don't think we're at that point right now. I think they are a capable unit. And I think, look, it's going to be a challenge. Like I said, you're going to have to contain two of the best edge rushers in the league from a measurable standpoint. But I honestly have faith that they're going to be able to do it.
1: I don't.
0: Oh, okay.
1: I don't. As bad as the Houston Texans defense is, they're tied for third in the league in sacks because of Will Anderson and Danielle Hunter. I feel like I have a pretty good idea of what Dan Moore is at this point. He's actually been playing well enough where the Titans might consider him bringing him back for another year. I don't know. But I still think Will Anderson and Danielle Hunter are two elite for both of these Titans tackles. So I don't think limiting them is going to be an option. I think because if you try to double one of these guys, you risk leaving another guy one-on-one, and right. You expect those guys to win every time,
0: yep.
1: And then you still have that interior of the Texans' defensive line, not as good as the edge rushers, but that's the risk you run if you try to double one, because you still have the other guy one-on-one with your other tackle.
0: Yeah. It's going to be a challenge. I'm not saying they're going to go out there and just cake it. It's not going to work like that. They're, like you said, they're third in the league in sacks because of those two. They're a tandem. I mean, one comes off the right, the other comes off the left. You're done. But we'll see. I think the Titans, through four games in the offensive line scenario, have given me enough hope, and I realize that's an oxymoron, saying hope and the Titans in the same sentence, but still, the offensive line has given me enough evidence to where I can say, yeah, I think they can hold their own against this team. Now, it's going to be very tough, but we'll see. 4987 says, at what point do we stop playing so much zone? Wide receivers are always wide open. Stroud is going to pick us apart. Well, that is something that Saleh preaches. He runs a 4-3 zone base set. So you're going to see a lot of zone. You're going to see some blitz packages out there. You're not going to see a lot of man. So I'm with you. Wide receivers are always open against this set because it's reliant on getting to the quarterback, and to the Titans' non-credit, they haven't been able to get to the quarterback, but they've got to be able to contain the wide receivers, because I think it's an under-the-radar wide receiver unit that Houston has with Nico Collins, and Tank Dell, I think, was just designated to come back and play off the injury reserve. They've got, they did have... what's his name from Iowa State, but he's out for the year. So
1: Hutchinson?
0: The other one. Jalen.
1: Jalen Knoll.
0: Jalen Knoll, yeah. Yeah, they don't have him anymore. But it's still a young and a decent wide receiver unit. Like I told you, man, they're going to have to get to the quarterback, make them run the ball, and that will give them the best chance at success. But to your point, Texter, the zone coverage has been really bad. You know, the secondary, I said they were a fine unit. They do some good things out there. I think Marcus Harris is playing really good football right now. Alante Taylor is playing okay, and Cordell Flott, I think, sucks. But anyways, they're going to have to show us that they can be a lot better of a unit than they have been. And I do not have the faith that they're going to be able to do that, but I'm also not the one on the field. They are the only ones that control that, not me. I could sit here and whine about it all day. It's not going to change anything. So they need to go out there. They need to cover these Texans wide receivers. The Titans defensive line needs to affect the quarterback's throwing motion. Get to the mental side of CJ Stroud. I can't stress it enough. If you can get inside his head, inside his brain, he becomes a lot more vulnerable of a quarterback than he is when he's feeling himself. Because if he's feeling himself, he's going to be that rookie CJ Stroud that we saw. Remember when we were talking about the whole IQ test thing when they were coming out of the draft and CJ Stroud had the worst IQ test of all those quarterbacks? Then he came into the league and lit it on fire. He's going to become that if you don't do what I'm telling you to do. But if you do, if you get to the quarterback, there's a chance he becomes CJ Stroud against the Chargers last year, where he threw four picks. There's a chance of that happening. 615-737-1025 is the phone number. We'll have more coming up next on the Titans here on the program. Hey, catch the Metro High School Football Game of the Week every Friday at 7 p.m. on 1025. 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It is fall break for a lot of these teams, so our game tomorrow, it should be tonight. Tonight we have a game, I think. But anyways, we're doing Lawson and Hillsboro before and after the game. Big Joe and myself will have complete high school football coverage with the Game Blitz powered by Southeast Financial Credit Union. Also, let me tell you that Saturday's college football game of the week is number 2 Georgia taking on number 6 Alabama. Big one in SEC country. 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We'll have more coming up next on the Titans here on Next Man Up, 102.5 The Game.
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0: It is nice to see there was some level of growth from last week to this week.
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0: his second favorite game, or if we are going the 1A, 1B situation, the 1B game here on 102.5, the game, Where Are They Now? I think you all know the rules, but some of you still may be new to the program, new to us on the time slot. So here are the rules. Parker and I will go back and forth, and usually Nick Frazier plays with us. I'm very sad he's not here because he loves Where Are They Now, but he is off in Italy searching for the Ark of the Covenant. He's got his hat. He's got his jacket. He's got his whip. He's ready. Hopefully he doesn't find the crystal skull, though, because that movie was really bad. But anyways, Where Are They Now? Parker Kelly and I are going to go back and forth listing the career paths of current and or former athletes.
1: Wait. Is the crystal skull one where the guy reached through the other guy's chest in that Indiana Jones movie? You know what I'm talking about?
0: No, that was an older one. That one was good.
1: But that scene was hard to watch.
0: The crystal skull one was the one where Shia LaBeouf was like swinging through the forest with all the monkeys in the car chase scene. And it was really stupid. It was the one where Indiana Jones is like a nuclear bomb facility and he just hides in a fridge while a nuke goes off and survives. It was really dumb. But anyways, where are they now? The career paths are, for example, if I were to give Parker, I would say Cleveland Cavaliers, Miami Heat, Cleveland Cavs, Los Angeles Lakers, now Philadelphia 76ers. The answer would be LeBron James.
1: Oh, I wouldn't have gotten that.
0: No,
1: wouldn't. Just kidding.
0: Yeah, of course. We just kind of go back and forth, and we encourage you to play along as well. 615-737-1025 is the phone number, our phone and text lines, driven by WilsonCountyHyundai.com. So without further ado, let's play Where Are They Now?
1: There's supposed to be music, isn't there?
0: Yes, there is.
1: The
0: Dude Perfect.
1: Yep.
0: Anyways, 4312 corrects. It was Temple of Doom. That was the chess thing. Temple of Doom was good. I love the original three. Temple of Doom is probably my least favorite of those three. Last Crusade is definitely my favorite. And then Raiders of the Lost Ark is a classic. Temple of Doom is still good. But the other two, was it Kingdom of the Crystal Skull and then Dial of Destiny were not good. Anyway, but the video game is good if anyone wants to play that on Xbox. What was that one called? I can't remember, but it was really good.
1: It's in your folder, right? Dude Perfect?
0: Brandon Bigsby's folder.
1: Now you get to see inside baseball.
0: Yeah, we are at a four-corner stall here, ladies and gentlemen. But anyways, yeah, we could talk about Indiana Jones, though. There we go. There's that music. All right.
1: How about that?
0: How about that? It only took 2 minutes. All right, let's go and begin with our player who plays on the gridiron. San Francisco 49ers, Philadelphia Eagles, Dallas Cowboys, Buffalo Bills, Cincinnati Bengals.
1: One more time reading of the teams.
0: San Francisco 49ers, Philadelphia Eagles, Dallas Cowboys, Buffalo Bills, Cincinnati Bengals.
1: Is he active?
0: He is not.
1: He's not active.
0: He's a Hall of Famer.
1: Oh, great. Great.
0: 5-time first team All-Pro.
1: Yeah, great.
0: 6-time Pro Bowler. Went to UTC.
1: Terrell Owens.
0: It is T.O. There you go. T.O. is awesome. I always wonder. I mean, because obviously I wasn't really alive for the T.O. era. I was towards the end, the Dallas, Buffalo, and Cincinnati stuff. Why did he move around so much?
1: A lot of reasons. Well, it certainly had nothing to do with the talent.
0: Yeah, well, yeah, I know he's a bit of a nutcase. But T.O., hell of a player.
1: So mine is actually going to be a lot tougher than Terrell Owens.
0: Okay.
1: But still gettable. This guy played his college ball at Georgia from 17 to 19.
0: Okay.
1: He was drafted by the Buffalo Bills, spent a season with the New York Giants.
0: Oh, I know this one.
1: Go for it.
0: Now he's currently an insurance broker, and his name is Jake Fromm.
1: There we go. Hey, there we go.
0: Once upon a time, I really liked Jake Fromm to be like a fourth-round draft pick for the Titans.
1: I did too.
0: Kind of develop.
1: I did too.
0: Turns out he wasn't a very good NFL quarterback.
1: No, he was not.
0: So
1: there was a mock draft, I think, before his junior year that had him going first overall to the Bengals.
0: Oh, my God. And then, obviously, they took Joe Burrow.
1: Yeah. I actually just saw a clip of Jake earlier this morning because he does a college football show. He does a college football podcast. And I saw a clip

0: And that's what came to mind.
1: This is a bit of an oddball. Only one team here. He's a Tennessee Titans legend. He was drafted in 2020. Seventh round draft pick in 2020 of the Tennessee Titans. Do you know that player?
0: The years blur together, but I... Oh. Cole McDonald.
1: Yes. Hawaii legend.
0: Yes.
1: Legendary quarterback. What a draft class that was.
0: I knew Cole McDonald, like, because I loved Cole McDonald. I knew he wasn't going to be an NFL quarterback, but I wanted it to work out so bad. Just for him to just stay on the team.
1: That was, if I'm not mistaken, that was Isaiah Wilson. That was Darrington Evans. Cole McDonald. What a draft class that was, the 2020 draft class. Hats off to John Robinson. Drafting masterclass. By the way, texter on our text line, 3866. T.O. moved around so much because he was perpetually a cancer in the locker room. That explains a lot. Hell of a player. Yep.
0: Great player. Probably could have played later than he did, but, you know.
1: He played 15 years.
0: He was in great shape at like 45.
1: Yeah.
0: Fantastic shape. All right. I know you're going to get this, so I'm just going to read the first college he was at.
1: Okay.
0: Because if I read any more, you're going to get it 100%. Okay. So he's a college basketball player. He's active.
1: Okay.
0: And I will give you an extra hint. He's in the SEC, but he started his college career at UMass. Do you know who this player is?
1: UMass. Is it Juke Harris? No.
0: Juke Harris.
1: He's at Wake.
0: Was at Wake.
1: Yeah.
0: And now at Tennessee.
1: Yeah. UMass. Give me the college list.
0: You're gonna get it.
1: Yeah, I know.
0: Okay, he was at three colleges.
1: Okay.
0: I'm just gonna read the first two.
1: Okay.
0: Because if I read all three, you will get it. UMass, St. John's.
1: St. John's. Currently at LSU. RJ Lewis.
0: Yep. Yep.
1: Or lack thereof. He probably may not be at.
0: Did you see that video or picture of Will Wade hugging RJ Lewis after the injunction was granted?
1: Oh, is he going to play?
0: As of right now, that whole team is eligible.
1: Okay.
0: And Will Wade was basically relying on like five, six guys. Who had all either played in the NBA for the G League or professional overseas to be eligible for his roster this year.
1: That's crazy. Just crazy stuff to think about. All right, back to the gridiron here. I guess I'm just going straight gridiron today, which is great. Denver Broncos, Baltimore Ravens, back to the Broncos. One of the funniest people on this planet for no reason. Seventh round pick in the 1990 NFL draft. Had a brother in the league as well, who was equally as great.
0: But you mentioned he was funny. That was the first thing you said.
1: He's funny.
0: Was he a good player?
1: He was a good player. He's a Hall of Famer.
0: And I should know this.
1: Played college ball at Savannah State.
0: Savannah State. I know this. Why am I thinking so hard about it? Hall of Famer.
1: We were just talking about him yesterday.
0: This makes it even worse.
1: Yes, it does.
0: I have short-term memory loss.
1: Yes, he does.
0: We were talking about him yesterday. One of the funniest players.
1: He's got a podcast.
0: We were talking about Shannon Sharpe, weren't
1: we? We were talking about Shannon Sharpe. Because we were talking about the clip of Ocho Cinco crying about the Bengals.
0: Yeah.
1: We go be all right next year. That's so good. Shannon, that podcast, if you're going in for information, you're not going to get anything. But if you're just going in with an open mind and having, you know, you want to hear something funny, you're going to have a hell of a time listening to that show with Shannon Sharpe and Chad Ocho Cinco.
0: Well, I saw the clip of them two nights ago talking about the Cam Ward post game, the presser that everybody and their moms have been talking about. I didn't even know they did a show, but apparently it's for their ratings. Their ratings are
1: They're tremendous.
0: Good.
1: There's your minute. If you want a real podcast to listen to, go listen to Marshawn Lynch's podcast.
0: I will not be partaking.
1: I cannot repeat a single word that Marshawn Lynch says on his podcast, but it is an absolute trip.
0: All right. I'm not going to tell you this guy's college because it'll give it away.
1: Okay.
0: But he spent 9 seasons in the NFL, 8 of which were for the Dallas Cowboys, and then he spent his last year with the Baltimore Ravens from 2005 to 2013.
1: 2000. Jason Witten?
0: Nope, not Jason Witten. Jason Witten went to the Raiders.
1: That's right. Currently a tight ends coach at Oklahoma.
0: At Oklahoma.
1: All right, let's see. Cowboys to the Ravens. Didn't play with Derek Mason on the Ravens. If he got there at 2013. From 05.
0: If you need a lifeline, I'm gonna wait just a little longer, and then I'll read you his college.
1: What position?
0: Defensive tackle.
1: Okay. DT. It's not DeMarcus Ware, because he was a linebacker.
0: Well, I guess defensive end.
1: Yeah.
0: Defensive end.
1: Is it DeMarcus Ware?
0: You're close on the first name.
1: Okay. Then it's DeMarcus Lawrence.
0: No, take out the duh.
1: Oh, what's his last name? I'm going to fact check because I think I know.
0: So you're looking it up?
1: No, I'm not looking it up. No, he played corner. Never mind.
0: I know who you're thinking of. It's not him.
1: I was thinking of Marcus Peters.
0: Yeah, it's not him.
1: Yeah. God, what is his last name?
0: You ready for your lifeline here?
1: Yeah.
0: Played college ball at LSU.
1: Oh, my God. I can't think of his last name.
0: First round pick.
1: I know. Give it to me. I'm going to feel really dumb.
0: The great swagoo Marcus Spears.
1: How could I not think of Marcus Spears? What are we doing? What a horrible ending to Where Are They Now for me today. I was
0: on
1: a roll.
0: Have you ever seen his Bust That Up segment on Monday Night Countdown?
1: Oh, it's fantastic.
0: Oh, my gosh. It's hilarious.
1: Oh, you should have just said Monday Night Countdown. I would have got it.
0: I couldn't give away too much.
1: Yeah. Man. What a terrible ending for me.
0: I will say this. Not to pat myself on the back, but I have been a lot better about Where Are They Now.
1: You have.
0: Maybe it's we're in the prime time slot, now. Maybe that's why.
1: Yeah.
0: Maybe I just perform better when the lights are at their brightest.
1: That, and you have a whole week to think about it now instead of just going every day
0: I actually don't even think about it until I come in.
1: I didn't think about it until I tossed a break. 615-737-1025 is the phone number. 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Coming up next, let's get into some college football. Vanderbilt in action, and we'll talk to Andrew Allegretta later on in the program. But Vandy with another tough challenge this Saturday. A pissed off Ole Miss coming off a loss to Florida, and then they were on the bye last week. So they haven't had closure in 2 weeks. They're going to come to First Bank Stadium pretty angry. So the question, how can that defense of the Commodores contain what I believe to be one of the most talented offenses in the country? We'll discuss coming up next here on Next Man Up. Connor Newt, Parker Kelly here with you on 102.5 The Game.
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14: I hope it's hell.
1: I mean, we couldn't go a day without playing Miss Ello, could we?
0: This probably won't be the last time either.
1: No. I did hear it yesterday when you played her new song with Miranda Lambert. What a thumper that one
0: did
1: is.
0: Did you listen to the whole thing?
1: I did.
0: It's
1: really good.
0: Hey, Miranda Lambert. Let me just say this about Miranda Lambert. One of the most underrated female country artists in history.
1: Oh, she doesn't get the love.
0: But
1: that was the one with Big
0: when
1: X
0: you collab
1: plug, right?
0: with Ella Langley and where she's at right now, I mean, it's destined to be a banger.
1: Oh yeah, that was the one with Big X the plug, right?
0: Yeah. Hell at Night.
1: There's a couple of the. There's,
0: yeah,
1: that's the same one with or it's the same album with the one with Luke Combs, which is also a good.
0: So
1: one.
0: When I went to the Post Malone concert in July, Big X opened for him, so I saw Big X the plug in person.
1: Was he wearing a shirt?
0: He was not wearing a shirt. He was wearing jeans and boots.
1: And that's it.
0: Well, he did wear a jean jacket, but he took it off because he was getting... I mean, it was one of those days where it was like 100 degrees at 9 o'clock at night.
1: So 200 for him, I'm sure. If you don't know what I'm talking about, just look up Big X.
0: But he did this song, and when Ella came on, I mean, the crowd erupted.
1: Oh, yeah. So she came out.
0: No, she didn't come out, but they showed her on the screen.
1: Okay.
0: Like the music video.
1: Okay. Well, before we get into college football, by the way, next man up here on 102.5 The Game, Connor Newt, Parker Kelly here with you. Before we get into college football, our buddy Weston Hermitage has begged me that I read his text about the Titans, and it's an essay, so buckle with me. But here's what he says. He says, everybody thought we were going to get blown out by the Eagles. Then everybody thought we were going to get blown out by the Ravens. I thought those games would be closer because we always seem to play up to our competition. This Texans game is going to be bad. It won't surprise me one bit if the Titans lose this game by more than 20 points. This is not a good matchup for the Titans. He also says, and I have to be very careful what I read here, what a joke of a franchise to let the guy who went way out of your way to ban, you went way out of the way to ban from your building, break a story like that. A pure dumpster fire this organization is. They literally mess up everything. As I've said for five years now, this is what you will get Let me try that again. This is what you will always get when your team is ran by Amy Always Strunk. And then he puts the slow tighten up chant that Javon Curse did. I agree with 95% of what he says. I think it could be a blowout, but as we talked about our keys to the game and things that the Titans need to do to contain that Houston offense, I think if they do that, it could be a lot closer. With that being said, I would probably predict this to be the breakout game for the Texans, just because that's what the Titans do. Titans are going to tighten.
0: So, first of all, well thought out text by Wes.
1: It was a book, but it was worth the
0: read. He's right. The worst game outcome this year for the Titans has been that week one game against the Jets, surprisingly. And the rest of the games have been one possession, losses. Now, that Baltimore game looked nice and pretty with the garbage time touchdown. It was actually, you know, if you watch the game, you know that Baltimore was in control basically the whole time. But that being said, they did perform better than we thought. So he is right about that. And I actually said that. They performed a lot better versus the Eagles and a lot better versus the Ravens than we thought. That being said, I still think the Texans are going to win this game.
1: Yeah.
0: I can't pick the Titans to win until they prove that they can do so.
1: Right.
0: Until they prove they can figure out how not to lose.
1: Yeah. No, I'm not going to take the Titans to win either because, they, like you said, they haven't proven to me that they can win a game. But I'm just pointing out that there are weaknesses on this Houston team, and if the Titans want a chance at victory, they have to take advantage of those. Speaking of a similar situation on a different level, Vanderbilt with a tough challenge this weekend in college football as Ole Miss comes to town. A pissed off Ole Miss at that. Coming off the loss to Florida 2 weeks ago, and then they had the bye week this past week. They are looking for revenge. They're out to prove a point, and they're out for blood. It's a team that has its weaknesses. We've seen how bad the secondary is for Ole Miss, not just in that Florida game, but pretty much every game this season. LSU, I think, did a good job of taking advantage of the secondaries. They were just outscored. Louisville, here in Nashville, that game was a shootout, and it was because of the lack of secondary play from Ole Miss. So that is something that I think that the Vandy offense is going to have to take that into their hands, whether it's Jared Curtis or Blaze Berlowitz in at quarterback. And I don't have any inside information on this, but in hearing what Clark Lee had to say yesterday on DVD, it sounds like Jared Curtis is trending towards being available. Don't quote me on that, but that's just kind of my gut feeling on that. They're going to have their opportunities to make the home run plays with this secondary out there. Can they do that is the question. If they can, you're obviously going to get into a shootout with Ole Miss, who, as we know, with Trinidad Chambliss and Kewon Lacy and Deuce Alexander, is one of the most talented offenses, not just in the SEC, but in the entire country. Can Vanderbilt handle a shootout with Ole Miss? Is that something that they can come out on top of? I'm inclined to believe no, but we just saw Florida get into somewhat of a shootout with Ole Miss and come out pretty heavily on top. So if Vandy can do that, if they can match the tempo offensively, take advantage of a weak link in the secondary, which, side note, if Pete Golding is such a defensive mastermind, why is the defense the struggle of this team? That's just my take on that. But they're going to have to be able to match the tempo that Ole Miss plays if they want to win this one. Can they do that? I don't know, but that's something that they're going to have to be able to do.
0: It is. This is a classic wounded animal versus wounded animal. The last time we saw Ole Miss, they were getting their faces ripped off by Florida and Gainesville. And Vanderbilt is reeling. They're on a two-game losing streak, having lost to, you know, on the road at Auburn, on the road at Georgia. You get Jared Curtis back. But yet, and this is something that I'll probably ask Andrew, and I feel bad because I've asked Andrew about this the last 3 weeks, they still can't run the football,
1: yeah,
0: which is so weird. Blaze Berlowitz led the team in rushing versus Georgia. Jared Curtis has been leading the team in rushing, and you still have Cedric Alexander and you have MK Young back there. That shouldn't be the case. So I think what it's showing is, I don't know if it's necessarily something wrong with Cedric and MK, but you had to replace four starters on that offensive line from a year ago. So it's either they are not gelling or they just haven't gelled yet. So I guess we still have to see. They're only five games into the season. But for Ole Miss, as long as Trinidad Chambliss is out there, I'm not sure the health of Kewon Lacy, I'll have to look it up. But as long as Trinidad Chambliss is on that offensive side of the ball, Ole Miss is going to have a chance in every game that they play. And I, for that reason, I mean, I don't think Vanderbilt would be able to go to a shootout and go toe-to-toe with Trinidad Chambliss.
1: You and I both took Trinidad Chambliss to win the Heisman this preseason, and he still's got a good chance to do that. I mean, it's going to be tough to beat Jeremiah Smith right now. That dude, every game has something incredible happen to him, but or happen for him. But for Vandy, this is going to be another challenge. And I, like we've asked Andrew about, like we've talked about, all but now two, it should be one, but all but now two of Vanderbilt's remaining opponents are ranked. You know, I think the Arkansas game, you know, I would fully expect Vandy to win that one. But everything else is going to be a challenge. Going to Kentucky is going to be a challenge. You play LSU, or no, they don't play LSU. But you still play all these ranked teams throughout the year. Tennessee is obviously going to be a challenge. This is just one week at a time, obviously. But offensively, I don't know if they've seen a team like this. I know Georgia is number one offense in the country, and they have Gunnar Stockton, but I would honestly say Trinidad Chambliss is a different caliber of quarterback than Gunnar Stockton is. Kewon Lacy is a different caliber of running back than Nate Frazier is. Deuce Alexander is a different caliber of wide receiver than anything Georgia has. They've got three key pieces on offense that are nationwide known as X factors. So they're going to have to mind their P's and Q's. The defense is going to have to be on. Miles Capers, like we've talked about with C.J. Stroud, Miles Capers is going to have to affect the quarterback because Trinidad is an incredibly confident quarterback. He knows he's going to make a play every time he has the ball because that's the way he plays. He's a very off-script quarterback, but he can take off and hurt you with his legs too. So they're going to have to be able to expect the unexpected from Ole Miss because they can do just about anything to you offensively. And on the other side, you're going to have to be able to keep up. That's a defense that is considered the weak link of that team. And you're going to have to try and get into a shootout. I'm not saying you're going to come out on top of a shootout with Ole Miss, but look at how Florida did it. They punched that defense in the mouth early, and it was by the time Ole Miss's offense started going, they were too far out of it. I mean, they won that game, what, 45-28 or something like that? Maybe it was 52-28, something like that. But anyways, it's going to be a race. It's just a matter of can you keep up with that offense? And I think you can if you do your things you're supposed to do correctly on your side of the ball on offense to take advantage of that defense. But we'll see. This is going to be a challenge for Clark Lee and the Doors. And every week is going to be a challenge for him from here on out, it seems like. This is going to be a tougher one than some of the others.
0: And Jared Curtis, you know, I had him at 10th in my SEC, my updated SEC QB rankings because the flashes have been there. And he looks really, really good when he's comfortable. And obviously, you're going to have freshman mistakes. I totally expect that. But Jared Curtis, you could see why he was so highly regarded coming out of high school. And I think Vanderbilt and Ole Miss are similar in style right now. When Kewon Lacy, which, by the way, he's expected to play versus Vanderbilt, but when they don't have Kewon Lacy, they can't run the football either. Ole Miss can't run the football. Vanderbilt just can't run the football in general right now, which is so jarring. So Kewon Lacy is expected to be back, so that's obviously going to be an added plus. But Ole Miss's defense has been terrible. The secondary has been terrible. And outside of a few guys on that defensive line, you can't really rely on that front seven right now either, which is just weird to say considering Pete Golding is their head coach. But Trinidad Chambliss is so good, that's why I call him the great eraser, that he can make you right even when you're wrong.
1: Yeah, I like that.
0: That's just the truth. He's the best quarterback in college football. I still believe that.
1: The great eraser.
0: When you have Trinidad Chambliss and you have Kewon Lacy out there at the same time, yeah, Vanderbilt may be able to go toe-to-toe for a while on offense because, Ole Miss's defense is very, very bad. But ultimately, yeah, at the end of the day, Trinidad Chambliss and Kewon Lacy are going to come out on top.
1: 615-737-1025 is the phone number. We'll continue with college football coming up next and flip it over to the other Power 4 team in the Power 4, the other SEC team in the state, Tennessee. Is benching Faison Brandon really the right move for the Vols? We'll discuss coming up next here on Next Man Up, 102.5 The Game.
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8: I'm Fox 17 meteorologist Greg Bobas. Our forecast starting us off in the upper 50s and low 60s here on our Thursday. The afternoon, about a 30-degree temperature gain. We'll be in the upper 80s near 90 degrees on limited sunshine. Our next rain chance arrives Saturday into Sunday.
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21: 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Connor Newt, Parker Kelly here with you on this Thursday. Talking a little bit of college football. And we just focused in on Vanderbilt's matchup with Ole Miss, which, by the way, text on my personal text line, Parker. Ole Miss backup running back is averaging almost 5 yards a carry. So they have been able to produce in the run
0: game. JT Lindsey?
21: Yeah.
0: Look at the Florida game.
21: Yeah.
0: They couldn't run the football either.
21: Right. No, I mean, I understand what you're saying. Like, there's a difference between the backup running back and Kiwon Lacy, but Kiwon's going to stay healthy, and I think they've been able to replicate the run game in his absence. But on to the other team in the SEC in the state of Tennessee. Tennessee in action against Arkansas, which, let's be honest, is the equivalent of playing UTEP. I'm just kidding. But the big storyline heading into this one is the quarterback situation for the Vols. Benched Faison last week against Auburn, put in George McIntyre. They rally, they get the win, and George McIntyre looks decent doing so. I saw the injury report for the game come out last night. Faison Brannon is questionable with an injury. So if he is, in fact, hurt, he's probably going to be out anyway. But if he's not, then George McIntyre starting over Faison Brannon is certainly something to look at. My question is benching Faison the right move for Tennessee? I don't know about you, but I can't buy into that. He is a true freshman. He is learning the kinks of playing in a college football, much less an SEC offense. I understand he's got weaknesses with his arm and questionable decision-making things that he has going on, but he is a true freshman quarterback. He is 18 years old. He has got to be able to navigate how to play in the world of the SEC, because if he doesn't and he's not given that opportunity, then Tennessee is failing him. I think George McIntyre is a decent quarterback. I obviously think the arm talent is a little bit more accurate than Faison Brannon is, but let's remember McIntyre's got a year of experience in this system. I think they're doing Faison a disservice. Not that I think they're missing out on this year a first-team All-Pro or first-team All-American kind of player, but I still think you have to allow him to work some things out. If you don't and you just sit him, I think you're doing him a disservice. It's like how we talked about with Cam Ward and how 14 plays were ran in the red zone against Baltimore the other day and 13 of them were runs and only one of them was a pass. If you're not giving him the opportunity to work in the red zone, then he's not going to grow in that area. Similar to that, I think if Tennessee doesn't give Faison the area to grow or the room to grow in this Tennessee offense, then he's not going to grow as much as he would if you are playing him. He's still going to grow. I mean, off-season training is great for that, but there's nothing like game experience. So I think Tennessee's doing a disservice by sitting him.
0: I'm playing the contrarian today because I think it's the right move right now. Faison, I'm with you. You know, he wasn't pulling the trigger when he needed to versus Texas when he had open receivers and he looked rattled. And on the interception against Auburn, he had the receiver open, but he just threw a bad ball. The truth of it is, and then this is, you know, been confirmed. I saw Nakos put it out on Twitter a couple days ago that he is dealing with an injury. And I believe I heard Austin Price of VolQuest say that he had to get his shoulder shot up after the game, which is never a good sign. If he's hurt, and especially if he's hurt on the shoulder area, you don't want to risk that getting worse. I was talking to Joe Rexroad before we got on the air. I watched George McIntyre play at Brentwood Academy, and I thought, yeah, there's some talent there, but it never came across as SEC starting quarterback level.
21: I agree.
0: I believe Faison has that, and I'm willing to give him grace on the freshman mistakes because he is that, a true freshman 18-year-old quarterback starting in the SEC, and this is also the first year they've went to 9 games. That has to improve by next year for sure. But if he's not healthy, you can't risk trotting him out there to only make it worse, because then you're hurting yourselves in the long run. And it, no offense to Arkansas, no offense to Trey Biddy, but Arkansas, this should be a win for the Vols, regardless of who's at quarterback.
21: No, I agree. And that's part of it, is if Faison is in fact struggling, I feel like this could be sort of a get-right game for him. You're obviously going on the road at Fayetteville, but that's a pretty apathetic fan base right now. I mean, they wanted to fire Ryan Silverfield as soon as he got there, and even more so when he got blown out on the road at Utah. So the environment isn't going to be as much of a factor as I think a lot of people make it out to be. This felt like the perfect opportunity for Faison to get things right. Remember how he looked at that Georgia Tech game? You know, the arm strength and the arm talent wasn't on full display, but he burnt them with his legs and he was able to have a decent game. I felt like it could have been similar to this at Arkansas. Arkansas is, in terms of SEC teams, they are a bad team. So it just felt like a missed opportunity. Now, if he's hurt, he's hurt. I understand that. He's questionable on the injury report right now. But I still think it could have been a get-right opportunity for Faison Brandon to come into this game and be the starting quarterback. The other thing is, based on what we saw last week against Auburn, Tennessee's offense is pretty reliable on DeShone Bishop. They're probably going to hand the ball off to him a lot as well. But even then, if you are, I feel like Faison Brandon adds another dimension to your offense. George McIntyre is more of a pocket passer, and maybe he has a stronger, more accurate arm, but Faison adds the running element to your offense. And I feel like by sitting him, you eliminate that. And I don't want to say you make it one dimensional, but it's more predictable. If you're going to run the ball, you're going to run it with DeShone Bishop. So that's how I kind of feel about that.
0: But again, I don't disagree, because George McIntyre does not have the same running ability that Faison has, and he doesn't have the size either. So I worry about George every time he tucks it and runs. I worry that he's going to get injured too. But if Faison is hurt, then you can't run the risk of making that injury worse, especially if he's not 100%. Now, I think when he is, I think he's going to be your starting quarterback. I think Josh Heupel will allow him to work through some of those things. But against Arkansas, it's going to be more of the same game plan of what it was versus Auburn. Run the football with DeShone Bishop. Occasionally get some Dwan Morris some touches as well. And that defense is playing awesome right now.
21: Oh, yeah.
0: They're playing stellar. So regardless of who's at quarterback, you should win this game.
21: Absolutely. 615-737-1025 is the phone number. Mike in Lebanon on our text line says, the Vols should have started with McIntyre from the beginning. I believe Tennessee would have beat Texas with McIntyre. I don't know. I don't know how much of a factor that would be, because as we know, Texas's defense played outstanding that game. Colin Simmons had 5 sacks. He's going to be a top 3.
0: It wouldn't have mattered. I mean, Faison has elusiveness and still couldn't get away from the pass rush.
21: Right.
0: He has more elusiveness than George McIntyre. When George McIntyre is just as inexperienced as Faison is.
21: Yeah.
0: Yeah, he's been there longer, but he hasn't played.
21: I mean, he was QB number 3 last year.
0: Yeah, and when he played, it was garbage time. Faison has 5 games as a starter. That's more than McIntyre.
21: Yeah, I wouldn't give up on him right now.
0: Well, you can't say that about George McIntyre, because you have no way of knowing that.
21: Yeah, no, I agree with that. 615-737-1025 is the phone number. Speaking of Tennessee, I've got a bone to pick with some of you Vols fans. I got a rant, another one, I guess, to go on. And I've done a lot of research on this topic. I got a bone to pick with Tennessee Nation. We'll do that coming up next here on Next Man Up, 102.5 The Game.
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21: 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Connor Newt, Parker Kelly with you. Nick Frazier still off in Italy searching for the Ark of the Covenant. As Chase and Joe figured out, I believe he has encountered the fountain of youth. Hopefully he chooses wisely. We'll see about that. I got a bone to pick with some Tennessee fans, so I'll do that right now. Yesterday, my beloved Kentucky Wildcats released new throwback uniforms. They are called the Power K uniforms. They are tremendous. And a lot of Vols fans on Twitter have been quoting it and saying they are a direct copy of everything Tennessee stands for, obviously with the power T. And they've even gone beyond that and say that the stripe out that Kentucky has been doing is a direct copy of Checker Kneeland. Now, I have some factual evidence. I have done some deep diving. I did a lot of extensive research on this. So I'm here to settle I'm here to settle the debate. Who came first? So we'll begin with the power T. In 1964, head coach Doug Dickey of the Tennessee Vols introduced the block T on the sides of the Volunteers' helmets. No, this is not the power T. This is called the block T. In 1964. In 1975, the Power K logo for Kentucky debuted. And in 1977, Johnny Majors gives the logo of the block T a bolder, more polished design, called the Power T. So notice which one came first. In 1975, the Power K came before the Power T. And of course, in 2015, we get the Power T we know today. So with that being said, the Power K has been around about 2 years longer than the Power T has. So there's evidence number one. And Tennessee, I've seen many of them claim they invented the power letters. The power letter did not originate until 1961 with one Green Bay Packers. Obviously, that logo still exists into today, which leads me on to Checker Kneeland. Checker Kneeland, as we know, debuted with Butch Jones October 4th in 2014. They are not the first ever team to ever do a stadium crowd design. Do you know who the first ever team to do a stripe out was?
0: Who?
21: It is Iowa. In Kinnick Stadium.
0: That was actually going to be my guess. Why didn't I say that?
21: Iowa, Kinnick Stadium against Ohio State, October 2nd, 2010. Another thing. Tennessee, did you know, did not actually have the checkerboard before Kentucky did. Kentucky first used the checkerboard in 1930 to honor the horse racing culture in the state of Kentucky. Tennessee debuted their checkerboard in 1964, along with their Block UT logo. UK has worn the Power K. They wore it for over 26 years. They debuted the Power K uniforms in 1975 and wore up until 1991. Questions? Concerns? Anyone? We're good here. There's my rant. Factual evidence. I've done. This took me about an hour. I was coming in with a fire today. I'm putting down the rumors. I'm shutting it down. Let's do a little bit of education. Kentucky has never copied Tennessee in any shape, form, or play. Now, everyone's going to say, well, they copied the colors of Checker Kneeland. What are Tennessee's colors? Orange and white. What are Kentucky's colors? Blue and white. Notice a trend there. Notice there are a lot of teams. In fact, every team in college football, every team in sports uses white as a color. My case closed. I am up for a debate, but the case is closed. I have said my piece. I call to witness you. 615-737-1025 is the phone number. I'm proud of the research I've done. I've done a lot of extensive research, and I think I've settled something.
0: Yeah, you came in with a notebook and everything.
21: I did. I love this notebook. I'm writing down everything. Like, yeah. I've got checklists on here of things I actually need to get done, and then I just write down notes. Like,
0: which... Yeah, so you got your checklist, you got your grocery list in there, and then you just have a random page on Kentucky-Tennessee history. So basically what I'm getting out of this is, hey, Parker, I saw that you didn't drop Kentucky in your top 25. Hey, Parker, I saw that you had Kenny Minchie in your top 10 SEC quarterbacks, and this is how I'm going to repay you. That's what I heard.
21: No, you are excluded from this debate. You are absolutely excluded because you have been a Kentucky truther this week. I'm proud of you. Kenny Minchie, top 10 quarterback. Kentucky, what did you have him? Number 23 in the PK poll?
0: Yeah, somewhere around there. Yeah.
21: You are a bit of truther, so you are...
0: Now I'm just waiting for the Dustin Hopkinsville call, because I'm sure it's coming, or Jeff in Murfreesboro, or any of our Kentucky listeners. I'm sure they're out there.
21: Yeah, where's Dustin?
0: Because you just gave them fuel to the fire.
21: Where's
0: so
21: Gunner?
0: Thank you for that, Connor. I have to put up with that now.
21: Well, here's our Louisville friend, 4312. UT is right, UK is wrong, despite all the evidence I just listed.
0: I side with... What's his number again?
21: 4312?
0: 4312.
21: Yeah.
0: I side with him.
21: Okay.
0: Just for the sake of siding with him.
21: Change the name to... Kentucky Copycats. 7434 says nobody knew the Power K because nobody watches Kentucky football. I'm just giving you the evidence.
0: If you don't believe in what they're doing, then you're high, according to Will Stein.
21: I have to read this one. My father says Kentucky actually has copied Tennessee in basketball in the last decade, and the fact that they had not either gone to the Final Four.
0: Wow. By that changes this year. This is the year.
21: By the way, someone
0: this is the year.
21: Someone texted earlier. I've been saving it for this one. How many Tennessee fans does it take to change a light bulb?
0: Is this a joke?
21: Yes.
0: I don't know how many.
21: The same amount it takes to hang the NIT banners.
0: Wow.
21: 615-737-1025.
0: You suck.
21: I'm just reading what I saw. I have laid down the evidence. Power K came before Power T. Kentucky checkerboard came before Tennessee checkerboard. I rest my case. Coming up next, though.
0: I take back everything I said about Kenny Minchie. I'm dropping him.
21: Okay.
0: Dropping him out of the top 10.
21: These are facts. This isn't personal bias. These are facts.
0: Dude, a lot of people got upset I had Arch Manning at 9.
21: I mean, I'm not a huge Arch Manning guy either.
0: I mean, how?
21: I'd have to go look at the evidence. Who's number one? Trinidad's got to be
0: Trinidad's
21: one.
0: Number one.
21: Two's Camario.
0: Two's Keelan.
21: Oh.
0: Three's Camario.
21: I could see, yeah, I mean, Keelan beat Camario. Yeah, that makes sense. I'll have to go do some diving during the break. But coming up next, the voice of Vanderbilt football, Andrew Allegretta, will join us. We'll preview the Ole Miss-Vanderbilt matchup with him, as well as our other questions surrounding Vanderbilt football. We'll do that coming up next here on Next Man Up, 102.5 The Game.
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21: Final hour, Next Man Up here on 102.5 The Game. Connor Newt, Parker Kelly here with you, broadcasting from our Busy Bee Plumbing, Heating, and Air Conditioning Game Nashville Studios, home of the $99 yearly Beehive membership, where the buzz is always about great service. And it's 11 o'clock on a Thursday, which means we get to go to our phone lines and talk to our good friend Andrew Allegretta, voice of Vanderbilt football. Andrew, thanks for doing this again. Welcome.
41: What's going on?
21: Nothing much. How are you?
41: I'm great.
21: Awesome. Awesome. Well, obviously, big game for Vanderbilt football this weekend. Ole Miss is coming to town, and that's a pissed off team. It's a team coming off a loss to Florida, and then they had the bye week last week. And something we talk a lot about with Ole Miss is the excellent offense they put out on display. How do you expect Vanderbilt defensively to be able to match up and or contain the Ole Miss offense?
41: Well, first off, I heard some skepticism earlier, and I understand that. I did. I was listening on my way in, and I heard some skepticism from the crew. So I do respect it, by the way, especially the way that Trinidad Chambliss has played. And I don't entirely disagree with the idea that he might be the single best quarterback in college football. That guy's an absolute elite playmaker and certainly has the experience. I think what we have learned in college football the past couple of years is, in all honesty, how you beat and slow down elite playmaker and certainly has the experience. I think what we have learned in college football the past couple of years is, in all honesty, how you beat and slow down elite level offenses is with your own offense.

0: perhaps, of torrential downpours would be getting the football in the hands of Jared Curtis, Cedric Alexander, and kind of putting together those sustained 12-play drives that finish in touchdowns. The obvious example for Vanderbilt is that's how they minimized and shrunk the game versus Alabama back in 2024. Like, Vanderbilt's offense has had two forms, guys, in the past 2 years. One was the explosive offense that we saw last year that racked up more than 500 points, and then one was a more controlled offense that managed games in a different way back in 2024. As they kind of get their sea legs under them, I think they're more of the 2024 offense at the moment, which isn't a negative. It's just how you win games with the crew that you have.
1: How much of a factor, if he is healthy, will Jared Curtis be in improving the offense production? Because to me, I'm sure you heard me say this, if you want to keep up with Ole Miss, you're going to have to match them offensively. Now, I think Vanderbilt is capable of doing that. But how much of an improvement factor is it with Jared Curtis at the quarterback position?
0: I will say, I do think Blaise Berlowitz played a pretty good game versus Georgia. Was it perfect? For sure it was not perfect. And we know what the ceiling for Jared Curtis is. But I do think there's a level of credit that goes to Blaise Berlowitz not knowing that he was going to start. And then all of a sudden he's got a start. And he did pretty well for Vanderbilt. That throw to Junior Sherrill on the corner blitz was excellent. And I think, you know, some of the questions and concerns for the offense is more focused on getting that running game going consistently, which they've not been able to do as the offensive line has dealt with some injuries and kind of new pieces coming in. Now, the thing with Jared, of course, is because of the arm strength, the ability to make different throws on the field, it forces defenses to defend more, which means more game planning. And, you know, Ole Miss's defense has been fine at times, but certainly not elite so far this season. There's opportunities there. If you've got more of a variety that you can throw at it, you can keep them off balance a little bit more. So, you know, he's obviously a factor. There's a reason that he's the starting quarterback, and Vanderbilt has gone that direction, provided that he can't play. And it was certainly good to see that he was listed as probable on last night's availability report.
2: We're talking to Andrew Allegretta, the voice of Vandy football. Andrew, you were referring to my comments. I was the one that was being skeptical about this game. If I have to be the bulletin board for Vanderbilt to inspire them, that is a role that I'm willing to accept. Now,
0: no, I understand it, by the way. Like, Ole Miss is number 9. They're really good. They certainly can challenge for the college football playoff. They've got, as you guys were talking about, you know, like, three elite different makers on offense with Chambliss and Lacey and Deuce Alexander on the outside. So I totally understand the perspective. I think, you know, what I have felt, and I think the coaching staff feels with Vanderbilt at the moment, is like there is so much more for this team. It's not like they're sitting on a roster that's not capable of more. Like, they've got to clean up the penalties. That's a major mistake. They need more consistency offensively, whether it's keeping guys healthy. Like, losing your starting center multiple times through the past couple of games, Lyndon Cooper, is just, you know, you've got a new offensive line to begin with. You've got these zone blocking schemes that require cohesion together, and you've got quarterbacks coming and going. Like, those are two tough positions to lose and have come and go and establish consistency. So I understand the perspective on it. I think the coaching staff genuinely deeply believes, like, there is more and higher results for this team this season. This is not just some sort of, like, let's see how it goes sort of thing. Like, there is a deep urgency to execute at a higher level. And I believe that they wholeheartedly feel that this team is capable of higher execution for sure.
2: There is a path, though. Getting Jared Curtis back this week, I mean, that Ole Miss secondary is really bad. And honestly, the front seven hasn't been as impressive as I thought they might be before the season. So do you see a scenario in which Vanderbilt can enter into a shootout? Because you got to think there will be some explosives to be made down the field with how bad that Ole Miss secondary has been.
0: I just don't think that's where Vanderbilt wants to live at this moment in time. Like, they played the shootout game versus Auburn last year, and that certainly worked out well. I think there is a level of up-tempo offense that for Jared Curtis has proved to be effective in the first handful of games. I don't think they want to live in shootout land, though. Like, I think they would rather

0: I think they would rather play those 10 to 12 play drives that are capped off in touchdowns. Like, to some extent, the Auburn game, they played a lot of like what they wanted to play, but the difference was they finished those drives with field goals instead of touchdowns, and then they had the special teams mistake, and like that's too much to overcome on the road in the SEC with, you know, some new pieces here and there. So I don't know. Like, we've all seen wild games in college football. To say that it can't happen, I would never say that. I get the feeling that they don't want to live in the shootout space versus Ole Miss or versus anybody, really.
1: Andrew, how much of a factor does the running game need to be for Vanderbilt? Obviously, it's been an area where they haven't been as effective as one would hope, but how much improvement do they need to show in this game to keep up with Ole Miss?
0: Yeah, I mean, I think the running game has to take some strides, and exactly how they get there, I don't know. We'll see what Tim Beck and the offensive staff tries to draw up. I keep coming back. I think it was Cole Kublik, and I know I've mentioned this on the show before, you know, talking about the way that offensive lines work these days, and this is certainly above my, you know, playbook knowledge, but the way that run blocking and zone blocking schemes happen these days, it's just like you need time together. It's really hard to put these pieces together quickly, and Vanderbilt is replacing three out of their four offensive linemen, and the new center that they got has been in and out of the lineup with a shoulder problem, Lyndon Cooper. So that's not to say that they can. I think that growth is like happening in real time right now. Now, you know, there's a balance between needing to loosen up the box, which I think has been part of the problem. I think people have been stacking the box against Vanderbilt, 8-9 players, and forcing Vanderbilt to throw the football, and that's fine. And maybe because of Ole Miss's secondary being a little inconsistent so far, maybe there's some opportunities to loosen up the box and get the running game going that way. But they've got talented backs, and I actually think, you know, we talked about it on our broadcast versus Georgia. Like, there were more running lanes versus Georgia than the first handful of games for Cedric Alexander for MK Young. Not to say that they were there consistently, but there was more of them. So I think we walked away from Georgia, at least from the ability to run block, feeling encouraged about the direction that it's moving.
2: I will say, for those that didn't watch the Georgia game, I thought it was much more physical than the box score would indicate. But I feel like I've asked you this question the last three times we've had you on about the run game. I don't see it being a Cedric Alexander or MK Young issue. And listening to Clark Lee speak this week, is it more so the injuries on the offensive line that you alluded to, or they just haven't gelled together with, you know, the transfers having to replace four or five starters from last year? Do you foresee it being that sort of thing?
0: Yeah, I think so. I think there's just – I think there's the combo of teams are defending Vanderbilt in a very specific way right now because of the changes offensively and not having Diego Pavia and putting pressure on the quarterback to make some plays. And because of the way they're defending you, that changes the way that boxes look. And that changes the way that Tim Beck needs to attack those boxes in real games. You know, could Cedric Alexander get the football a little bit more and try to get lathered up? Perhaps. I think there's times where, you know, Cedric's really good. We've talked about this, about getting the 4, 5, 6 yards that the play has available to you. He may not consistently be the home run hitter, but he's really good at, you know, picking up the 4 to 6 yards if it's available. The other guys, Norm has talked about it on our broadcasts, whether it's MK, whether it's Lassiter, whether it's, I think Evan Hampton got a carry versus Georgia, the freshman from Owensboro. They need to be more north and south. Like, I think there's just kind of this instinct at times to bounce it out wide. And, unless you're one of those really gifted people, bought Florida, whatever it is, bouncing it out wide gets real difficult and tricky in the SEC. So I think some of those guys might need to go more north and south. And, you know, it's football, Parker, right? Like, there's 11 people on the field. Like, everybody's got to do their darn 111. So I'm sure Cedric and MK and Lassiter have some culpability here. But I just think that there's like a concoction going on with the offense that they're working through it with new quarterbacks, new offensive line, defenses giving them different looks because of, you know, what isn't there with Stowers and with Pavia this season. I think all of that is a factor.
1: Andrew Allegretta is with us. Last one for you, Andrew. When I look at Vanderbilt's defense, there are two impact players to me, CJ Hurd and Miles Capers. How much of the play is going to be indicated by how well they play on Saturday against Ole Miss?
0: I don't know. That's a good question. I think those guys have the opportunity to be perhaps the biggest disruptors, and they've got the opportunity to change games in one play, and we've seen that with Miles multiple times in his career. And I'll tell you, CJ Hurd is an awesome player. Like, his closing speed is fantastic. And Steve Gregory, the defensive coordinator, has really enjoyed having him on the team. Like, Steve Gregory was a safety at Syracuse, was a safety in the NFL. And I think he sees a lot of himself in CJ Hurd. And I think there's kind of an enjoyment level there. You know, one of the things that Steve Gregory told me in our conversations this week leading up to Ole Miss is, like, as much as they want to be disruptive with the Capers and the Hurds and the blitzes, they also recognize that they've got to be more technical in the basic calls. Like, he brought up specifically one of the touchdowns or the deep shots versus Georgia, which I think it was the one that just followed Junior Sherrill's touchdown reception. They threw it deep down to, like, the 2 yard line to Georgia. And, you know, and Steve's like, the irony of all of it is, as much as we want to be disruptive, we made a couple of, you know, mistakes with our eyes a little bit off in the secondary, and then boom, you get beat. And that's basic technical stuff too. So, you know, they want to be disruptive, but I know there's a pretty heavy emphasis right now on just executing basic calls, all the way across the board. Again, it's football. Like, if 10 players do their job and one has his eyes in the wrong spot for the split second that you shouldn't have your eyes in the wrong spot, you're going to get beat. It's a defense that can execute. I think that's kind of been the theme of the past week or so. It's like, we got to push into higher execution because we're capable of it.
1: He's Andrew Allegretta, voice of the Vanderbilt Commodores. He joins us every Thursday at 11 a.m., and he will be on the call Saturday from First Bank Stadium as Vanderbilt takes on Ole Miss. Andrew, thanks so much, as always. We'll do this again next week.
0: Guys, thank you so much. I appreciate it. Always fun.
1: Always a blast with Andrew here on the program. 615-737-1025 is the phone number. We'll react to some of what he had to say and have much more coming up next year on Next Man Up. Connor Newt, Parker Kelly with you on 1025 The Game.
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19: Oh, a locker room thumper right here. Takes me back to high school football. This was a banger. Cascada, every time we touch. I think Duke basketball uses
2: it. Yeah, the Cameron Crazies know a little bit about this.
19: Yeah, I'll have to ask Adam if he's ever jammed out to Every Time We Touch by Cascada. I think we know the answer.
2: I think we know the answer, too, but we can ask.
19: Cameron Crazy.
2: It can't hurt to ask.
19: Adam Vingan. Welcome back in. Next man up here on 102.5 The Game. Connor Newt, Parker Kelly here with you on this Thursday. And Parker, a question that came up from Justin in Greenbrier on our text line that I wanted to bring to your attention. He says, this is probably more of an off-season topic, but do y'all think the modern-day college RPO quarterback or the more traditional pocket passer quarterback will have a longer, more productive career in the NFL? I think there are pros and cons to both. I think if you look at the college RPO quarterback, I'm thinking of Jaden Daniels. And maybe he's an extreme example because of the injuries he's suffered. But a quarterback like that is fit for an up-tempo offense in the NFL, a young offense. But then you look at quarterbacks like Joe Burrow and, well, maybe more of a RPO quarterback would be Josh Allen or Lamar Jackson. Those are probably more perfect examples. But a pocket passing quarterback like Joe Burrow or Trevor Lawrence, I think those thrive too. I think it's very dependent on what kind of offense you're running. But if you were to ask me to pick one, I would say probably the traditional pocket passer is probably going to have a longer career in the NFL.
2: So he's asking between your traditional pocket passer versus RPO.
19: Yes. Like your dual threat kind of guy.
2: This is going to sound like a taking the easy way out, but I want to give like this proper attention. I think it's a great question.
19: Yeah, it is.
2: With your traditional pocket passers, I mean, the offenses that you run in the NFL versus the offenses that you run in college are night and day different. So you still have to have those traditional pocket passer elements that NFL people are looking for, NFL scouts are looking for. But I also think you're seeing a lot more RPOs run in the NFL as well than ever before. And you have to have, nowadays as a quarterback, you have to have a mobility aspect, and if you don't, you're probably not going to have as much success. I mean, the best ones have some sort of, even if they're not tucking and running every play, you know, or getting as many yards as, let's say, a Lamar Jackson type.
19: Yeah.
2: With Patrick Mahomes, he may not be the fastest quarterback, but he's able to pick up first downs with his legs and make plays with his legs when needed to, when the team needs it the most. So I do think it's a blend of the both. Fernando Mendoza was probably the most pro-ready quarterback, but even the Raiders are telling us that he's not ready yet because they're starting Kirk Cousins. They ran a lot of RPOs in Indiana, but he still had to get adjusted to what an NFL offense looks like and what Clint Kubiak wants to run. But then you see teams like the Chiefs, even the Eagles run this to an extent. I know their offense is struggling. The Rams, certainly. They run a lot of RPOs more than ever before. and the quarterbacks that are going to the NFL and having success have a certain level of mobility. So I do think it's a blend of the both.
1: Yeah,
2: I hope that was a good answer for what Justin was looking for.
1: Yeah, I mean, I feel like I got to pick a side on some level. Like, there are pros and cons to both. I do think it's dependent on what kind of offensive system you run, kind of like you said. Like, the Rams are probably more suited for that college-level quarterback. That's why they drafted Ty Simpson, because he can take off with his legs as well. But they are probably more suited for that college quarterback because of the offensive system around them. And, I mean, who doesn't trust Sean McVay to develop a quarterback? But I do think if you're looking at longevity and productivity from specifically the quarterback position, I would honestly go in the direction of pocket passer. I mean, some of the best, I know it's a new era of football, but Tom Brady was the definition of a pocket passer. He very rarely took off with his legs. Joe Burrow, I think, right now, is the definition of a pocket passer. But then you have guys that are alluding to that RPO style, like a Josh Allen, like a Lamar Jackson. Patrick Mahomes can sometimes take off and run. But to me, I feel like if you have a good enough offensive line, the pocket passer is going to thrive more. And something we talk about with Cam Ward is his inability to use his legs at times. He needs to be more of a pocket passer, in my opinion, in order to see more success. I do think the pocket passer is best more suited for the NFL style. I think it's best suited for navigating around. And, you know, I do think that's probably a position where that style of quarterback is going to be more productive. But that's nothing against the RPO dual threat style. I think in this new age of football, especially in the college game, you're seeing a lot more of that. And it's effective for colleges. It's effective for NFL teams as well. It just, the NFL is a pass-first league. And in order to communicate and to get in touch with wide receivers and tight ends and even running backs that are fielding in passes, I feel like you need someone with stronger arm strength. And that's a pocket passer to me.
2: Well, there was the comment that was just made in the YouTube. Tom Brady absolutely did not have the mobility. Right. But what Tom Brady was great at was not taking hits, knowing who his hot read was, if there was a blitz, that he getting the ball out, so he's not, you know, he's protecting himself in a way by getting the ball out quick. There are obviously going to be exceptions to what I was saying about mobility. Matthew Stafford, look at how many RPOs the Rams run.
1: Yeah.
2: We're seeing this start to become a trend in the NFL. So, Stafford is, what, 38,
1: I think, yeah.
2: He's not going to be mobile, but when you throw the ball as well as he does, and they still run RPOs, so that Matthew Stafford, in my mind, is a blend of the both. Your traditional pocket passer, one of the best talents, that the arm talents we've seen in today's game, and the amount of RPOs they run, that's a great example of a blend of the both.
1: I agree. Yeah, Tom Brady, to me, had the best feel of the game out of any player ever. His awareness in the pocket, like I said, he didn't scramble outside much, but if he had to take off and run and get a slide for maybe 3 yards, he would. He is by far the best quarterback of all time in terms of winning. And, you know, Joe will probably come in here and tell me Dan Marino or Joe Montana, and those are equally great quarterbacks. But to me, Tom Brady is the ultimate quarterback in terms of feel of the game. So,
2: and his pocket movement was
1: unbelievable.
2: Elite.
1: Unbelievable.
2: So that also helps. But what helps Stafford, too, with the RPOs is you don't rely on him to run, but you rely on Kyren Williams, yeah, and Blake Corum. When you have a legitimate threat of a run game, then you can have a lot more success with RPOs.
1: Or if you're, you know, if you're passing in the RPO, he's got Puka Nacua or Devontae Adams to pass to. So some of it is dependent on talent, but if you're asking me to pick one or the other in terms of which I think is a more long-lasting quarterback in the NFL, I think I would go pocket passer. 615-737-1025 is the phone number. Coming up next, we'll get back into the Titans. And we talked about the Texans' run game. Only fair we talk about the Titans. How effective can the Titans' run game be against a very good Texans front line? We'll discuss that coming up next here on Next Man Up, 102.5 The Game.
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0: I'm Fox 17 meteorologist Greg Bobas. Our forecast starting us off in the upper 50s and low 60s here on our Thursday. The afternoon, about a 30-degree temperature gain. We'll be in the upper 80s near 90 degrees on limited sunshine. Our next rain chance arrives Saturday into Sunday.
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19: Welcome back in Next Man Up here on 102.5 The Game. Connor Newt, Parker Kelly here with you on this Thursday. Getting back in to the Tennessee Titans. We talked earlier in the program about how unreliant the Texans are on their run game and, quite frankly, how bad it's been. 90-plus carries, 3.5 yards per carry. Not very good. It's only fair that we look in on the Titans' run game. For context, the Titans so far this season rushing, 90 carries, 356 yards, 4 yards per carry. Not much better. So with that being said, you're going up against one of the top defensive lines in the entire NFL. Danielle Hunter and Will Anderson, as we talked about, are two very elite players in this league at their position. What do the Titans need to do in terms of the run game to get some things moving? And how can the Titans offensive line shut down this front line to at least get the ball on the ground and moving? I don't know the answer to that. It's a very confusing question. But Tony Pollard, as we've talked about all week, not just on this show, but across the other shows on this station, Tony Pollard is a solid back. He is good at his job. He does things well. But he is a product of the spoilage of Titans running backs throughout history. Of course, Eddie George, Chris Johnson, and Derrick Henry that have been the best of the best at their position. He's a serviceable back. He's probably going to be gone after this year. What the Titans need in their future is an absolute game changer at that position. I was watching the Falcons the other day, and they have Bijan Robinson, who in my mind is the best running back in football right now. He is a game changer. You go to Detroit, Jahmyr Gibbs is a game changer. Ashton Jeanty in Las Vegas, I think at some point in his career, will become a game changer at that position. The Titans need someone like that. But in terms of what they're working with this game on Sunday, they're working with Tony Pollard and Tajay Spears, neither of which I think are true game changers. Definitely not Tajay Spears. But, you know, Tony Pollard can do some good things. He broke off for 27 at one point this season. But that's about the highlight so far. How can the Titans open up the pocket enough, give Pollard a hole to get the ground game going? I don't know, but I think you're going to have to rely heavily on your tackles because they're going to be the ones blocking the edge rushers, it seems. It's going to be interesting to watch. I'm not super confident in the Titans run game, but Parker, what do you think the Titans need to do from a run game perspective to get some things on the ground going and generate some offense against this Texans defense?
2: I think it's a big ask to run up the middle, just because the right guard situation has been up in the air with, you know, Slater and Carmona having surgery. So I think that's a big ask, but I like how Corey came in here yesterday because he kind of said what I had been thinking. I just never really voiced it. We hear about this run game and we hear about, you know, that's what the Titans need to do. But if you go and look at the production the last four games, it hasn't really been there.
19: Right.
2: So I think a good start would be, this is good. I don't know if you can run outside a whole lot with Will Anderson and Daniel Hunter defending, you know, setting the contain on the outside. I think you're going to have to try to go up the middle the best you can. I don't know.
19: Yeah, but that is something that they've been struggling with, is they run it up the teeth of the offensive line and the defensive tackle or whoever's on the inside is getting to that running back. It's an interesting question because I feel like this is going to be a game where they pass more than they run it, but I don't know. As we've seen, the Titans are pretty conservative. They run the ball a lot, and they trust Tony Pollard, and they run a lot of RPO with Tajay Spears. So, I don't know. You're just going to have to find what works. I think you make a great point. You can't really run outside too much with Tony Pollard because you've got either Danielle Hunter or Will Anderson on the outside waiting for you. And not only are they great at getting to the quarterback, that they're great at stopping the run. They're two of the elite edge rushers in this league. So it's an interesting conversation to have because the run game is something that needs to get going for the Titans to have some success and to take some of the load off of Cam Ward. But at the same time, you look at this defensive line in front of them and you look at what they're going to be going up against, it's hard to see a route where the Titans can take and the run game is super effective. We talked about how bad the Texans' run game has been. They're handing the ball off to David Montgomery and getting about less than 3.5 yards per carry on about 90-plus carries. The Titans isn't much better. Like I said, they're handing the ball off 90 times for 356, averaging exactly 4. Tony Pollard's got 221 yards and a touchdown on 54 carries. He's averaging 4.1 yards per carry. So, I don't know. You're going to have to navigate away. And this will be established in the game. You're going to have to navigate a way for the offensive line to hold off this defensive line to open up a hole and get some run yards going. That's the path to success. As much as I would like them to pass the ball and as much as I would like Cam Ward to feed Carnell Tate, because as Will Stein says, feed the studs. The studs are the best players on your team. Carnell Tate is a stud. As much as I would like to see that happen, you can't do it every play. I mean, let's not forget Carnell Tate is still going up against Derek Stingley, who is one of the best corners in the league. And, you know, if you look at the Texans' pass coverage and their secondary, it hasn't been very good either. That's what's gotten them beat. It's what's gotten them in these shootouts with Dallas and Buffalo and got them beat by Indianapolis. But in order to establish a strong pass game, I think you have to establish a strong run game. And on paper, looking up at this matchup, it's going to be tough with this defensive line. Like I said, Danielle Hunter, Will Anderson, they're very good. You still have, they've got good linebackers. You've got an old friend in Azeez Al-Shaair coming up in the middle, playing that inside linebacker spot. He can stop the run. We know that very well. So it's going to be a challenge for them, for sure. But they're going to just have to establish ground. They're going to have to play a sound game in the pocket, going to have to play a sound game in run and pass pro. Because if they don't, then things could get out of hand very, very easily.
2: And the Texans are, you know, we're talking about a unit that has given up 83.8 rush yards per game, which is fourth in the league. And Tony Pollard, he's no doubt your best runner. Well, I think like 221 yards, yeah, on the season. But if you look at the game log, 35 yards versus the Jets, 64 yards versus the Eagles, 74 yards versus the Giants, 48 versus the Ravens. And then your next best option is Tajay Spears, who has 65 yards on the season. So there isn't much of a run game outside of Tony Pollard, but even what Tony Pollard has produced this year has not been great. And then you're going up against one of the best rush defenses in the NFL. That's a big ask. It's a big ask to get the run game going this weekend.
19: A lot of ifs going into Sunday. We could talk about if the offensive line holds up, pass pro could be good and good for Cam Ward to find Carnell Tate. If Cam Ward plays the way that he played against Baltimore, this could set the Titans up for success on the offensive end. Same thing with Carnell Tate. We could go to the other end. If the corners are able to stop Nico Collins, or if the front line of the defense is able to get to C.J. Stroud, rattle him, Texans are going to have to rely on their run game. It's a lot of ifs, and football is a game of ifs. We could do this all day long, sit around and talk about the ifs of the past or of the present or even of the future. Ultimately, it's up for them to decide on the field. And like I said, like you said, they're going to have to establish some things on the field in terms of the offensive line, in terms of how the defensive line is going to get to the quarterback. There's a lot of things that they got to factor in. It's a game of ifs, and I don't want to sit here and give you a confident answer of, well, the Titans are going to run the ball well this game, being as they only have 4 yards per carry across the running backs they use. But it is going to be something that they have to establish. If they can establish a good run game, that benefits Cam Ward so much because it gives him the opportunity that when he does have to make the pass, you know you have a good offensive line that set the groundwork there. You know that you have a receiver on the outside who's coming off his best game of his NFL career, which has only been 4 games, but still coming off of a wide receiver one caliber game. There's going to be a lot of things that they have to establish. And like I said, game of ifs, and we'll do another if to close out the show. But it's a game of ifs, and it's a game of things that need to be established on the field. And when they do that, then we can confidently say what they can accomplish. I can't confidently say, in my opinion, that I think the Titans are going to go out and win the Texans because they haven't proven that. And on paper, I think the Texans are a lot better of a team structure-wise than the Titans are. But I don't know. We'll see. 615-737-1025 is the phone number. One final segment for us here on Next Man Up here on 102.5 The Game.
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19: Welcome back in. Final segment of Next Man Up here on 102.5 The Game. Don't go anywhere, though. Jason, Big Joe are coming up next. They are live from the Omni Nashville Hotel today. Should be a fun show, as always, with them. But we're talking Titans to wrap things up here. And we're playing the game of ifs, as you kind of have to do now with the Titans team. It's a game of ifs. If the offensive line holds up, if Cam Ward plays great, etc., etc. So the one final if I want to do today: how important is it for Cam Ward to build off of a good day on Sunday? And if he plays like he played in Baltimore, what will the fan reaction be, as opposed to if he plays like he played against the New York Jets? Well, it seems like such a simple answer, but are people going to be more positive about Cam Ward if he plays similar to the way he played against Baltimore? I hope so. Because, you know, Cam's been under a lot of fire today and this week. There's a lot of things riding on Cam Ward. And I hate using that word things, because Joe has drilled it into my head about using the word things. But still, I need to see a bounce back. Not even a bounce back. A continuation of what Cam Ward played on Sunday. And if he does that, I'd like to think that fan reaction will be a lot nicer. I'm sure we'll get texts saying, I'm still out on Cam and blah, blah, blah. If he would have done this and blah, blah, blah, they would have won by more, or they wouldn't have lost, et cetera, et cetera. And that's fine. You plant your flag, you state your claim, good on you. But I'm going into this one with an objective point of view of if Cam can play the same way he played on Sunday against Baltimore, I think that gives them a hell of a lot better of a chance to win than it does if he plays like he played against the Jets. That seems like such an easy claim. But there are factors outside of Cam's accuracy that need to come to fruition as well. Carnell Tate needs to be the same level of player he was on Sunday in Baltimore. Maybe not the exact same stats, but he needs to be running the routes the way he's able to. And let's be honest, you saw the film against the Baltimore Ravens. You saw the film even against New York, where he wasn't getting the targets, but he was still slicing through defenders' coverage left and right. It was unbelievable to watch. He needs to be the same level of player that he has been. And I expect that from him because he's earned that trust from me. The offensive line needs to hold up to protect Cam Ward from pass protection. Defense needs to get off the field. We've all season, especially in the Philly game, but all season we've been talking about how the Titans defense can't get off the field on third down, and that's something that leads to this. Justin in Greenbrier says, Joe and Robbie were asking a good name for this game. I think the ifs and buts bowl, if Cam hadn't thrown a pick, they would have won, but he did, so they lost, etc. It is the if bowl. The whole Titans season is the if season. You've seen the memes, I'm sure, online. Maybe this is just my generation, but the memes going on right now are if man of Justin Herbert. If Justin Herbert had a healthy offensive line, the Chargers would be undefeated right now, or they'd be Super Bowl contenders, or they'd be winning. Cam might be if man. Cam might be the player where we look at things around him and we say, well, if that held up, Cam would be in a lot better situation. If Cam wasn't drafted into this franchise, I think he would be in a better situation.
2: No, you're right about that. Because this franchise has showed a lack of ability to properly develop quarterbacks that they've drafted. I heard Paul on Robbie and Rex Road yesterday talking about since McNair, they haven't been able to draft and properly develop highly touted quarterbacks coming out of college.
19: Yeah.
2: Yeah, but I've seen the memes of Justin Herbert.
19: If man.
2: It brings me no joy. It brings me no joy. Because I love Justin Herbert. I want him to do well. But I stand by it. There's not been a more disappointing team in the NFL this season than the Los Angeles Chargers.
19: No, I agree. Yeah, if man is a meme for Justin Herbert. Joe Burrow is despite the loss, man. So it's like, well, despite the Bengals' loss, Joe Burrow still threw for a lot of yards and willed them into a position to win. So he's despite the loss, man. Tua Tagovailoa. This was all from the class of 2020. So Tua Tagovailoa was brain stew. I don't think I need to explain why he's called that. For some reason, they called Jalen Hurts Squidward. I don't really know why. He's just Squidward. Who am I missing from that class? The 2020 draft class of quarterbacks.
2: I think you hit on them all. Burrow, Herbert, Tua.
19: There were five of them. Hurts was a second rounder.
2: Was Purdy in that class?
19: Was he? No, he was the year after. I'm going to have to look this up now. All right. Talk, because I'm going to find this. Talk for a second. Anyways, Cam Ward might be if man. The other if man. If things play out in the direction that he is capable of, that's a word salad, but if things around him plant their flag and do the right things, I think the Titans have an opportunity to win this game. The Texans are a lot better than their record says, but you know the saying, as the saying goes, you are what your record says you are in the NFL. The Texans are 0-4 just as well as the Titans are 0-4. By the way, do you know the Titans are third in the AFC South? That's unbelievable. They're not last.
2: Tied for third.
19: They're tied for third. No one is fourth, which is a good thing, I guess, if you're looking.
2: Hey, we're looking at positives. The Titans are not last.
19: They are not last.
2: And they're not last in the NFL standings either.
19: They are not.
2: That would be the Tampa Bay Buccaneers.
19: They are not. The Tampa Bay Bucs are 0-5.
2: Which, by the way, they play tonight on Thursday Night Football.
19: Oh. What is it, Bucs and Cowboys?
2: Bucs and Cowboys. Jalen Daniels, how about that?
19: Yeah.
2: Making his second career start
19: tonight. How did he play the other day? I didn't get to watch.
2: Not well. They lost.
19: Yeah, well. Well, they also played a really bad Packers team for some reason, which if you would have told me the Packers were going to be bad coming into the season, I wouldn't have listened to that argument, but they're not good. Jordan Love might just be a guy. I don't know. They're interesting. That'll be an interesting game to watch, though. As much as I don't like the Cowboys, they are fun to watch, especially offensively. I mean, we talked about pocket passing quarterbacks. Dak Prescott is a great pocket passing quarterback, and he's throwing the ball to two of the best receivers in the league.
2: Who gets way too much hate, by the way? Dak Prescott is firmly a top seven quarterback in this league.
19: I would agree.
2: Firmly.
19: I would say we're getting so off track, but that's okay because we're about to wrap up the show. Josh Allen's the best quarterback in the league right now. I would put Lamar, Burrow, Mahomes, of course. That's four. Prescott.
2: Stafford.
19: Stafford, of course. What do I have? Six? I need one more.
2: Dak? You don't get too far down the list before you get to Dak.
19: I would say Dak is probably seventh.
2: I don't think you could say Drake May because he had seven turnovers his first three games. He did have a bounce back, though, last week.
19: Congrats.
2: Justin Herbert, the infamous if man. Trevor Lawrence is playing like a top 10 quarterback right now.
19: He's playing good football. I mean, would you throw Jared Goff up there?
2: I mean, that's about what they have right now. That passing game, I mean, Jahmyr Gibbs is obviously going to get his, but that passing game is one of the best in the NFL right now.
19: Goff's been unbelievable.
2: Yeah.
19: He's awesome.
2: Defense can't stop molasses in December, but at least they can throw the football.
19: I mean,
2: they may have to win games 53-51, but
19: 4312 says Dak is great in the regular season. He's a choker in the playoffs. So is Justin Herbert. That's why he's if man. Justin Herbert is if man. I'm trying to think now. Like, I wouldn't put Jalen Hurts in the top 10 at all.
2: No. Purdy.
19: Purdy's playing like an MVP right now.
2: Yep. If the season ended right now, Purdy's your MVP.
19: Yeah. I don't think I would put Caleb Williams in the top 10
2: right now. I would consider.
19: I think he would be right on that. Maybe 11.
2: I would definitely consider.
19: He's right there. Let's think here. I mean, Kirk Cousins is playing good football right now.
2: No, we're not doing that. We're not doing that.
19: He's not in the top 10.
2: I love Kirk, but we're not doing that.
19: He's not in the top 10. Man, this is a tough conversation. I don't want to hurt anyone's feelings.
2: Well, you're going to hurt somebody's feelings, I promise. We named about 7-8.
19: Yeah.
2: I mean, we don't have to figure it out right now.
19: Yeah, no, we don't. We're just kind of filling time. Still got 3 minutes to fill. How about that? Breaking the fourth wall. On Sunday, there's a lot of things to watch for. Obviously, Cam Ward's going to be the forefront of that conversation because he's the quarterback and he gets a lot of hate for no reason. And I think we settled that debate today when we talked about Cam Ward going to the podium yesterday, addressing the media, saying, you know, it was a joke. I really appreciate talking to you guys every day. I think you do a great job. And ultimately, I'm committed to winning. And, you know, it was a very mature answer. I'm proud of him. The evolution of how I felt about that situation from then to now is something that needs to be a 30 for 30 about, because I thought, oh my goodness, Nick Frazier has texted in. But
2: In Italy,
19: Trevor Lawrence is not a top 10 quarterback. Number one, Purdy. Brock Purdy's the best quarterback in the NFL, he says. Two Allen, three Mahomes, four Jackson.
2: If this
19: Stafford.
2: Is just this season, you can't say Purdy's the best quarterback in the NFL. If we're talking about just this season, he's playing the best quarterback in the NFL.
19: I mean, the first 4 weeks.
2: If we're talking about just this year, Trevor Lawrence is absolutely a top 10 quarterback.
19: Yeah. I mean, if we're talking about just this year, I would agree. Purdy's playing like the best. I think Allen, notice he's missing someone very important on this
2: list. He just listed seven quarterbacks. And he said Trevor Lawrence is not a top 10. Well, who are the others?
19: Well, he says Purdy at one, Allen at two, Mahomes at three, Jackson at four, Stafford at five, Darnold at six, seven, Dak. He's missing someone very important on this list.
2: Just this season. Yeah. No, he's wrong. Trevor Lawrence is absolutely a top 10 quarterback right now.
19: Where's Joe Burrow? What are we doing?
2: Yeah, no, he did miss Burrow.
19: Where's Burrow? Where's Burrow?
2: From Italy.
19: Nick Frazier, have you found the Ark of the Covenant yet? We need to know. What time is it in Italy?
2: They're like 7 hours ahead, I think.
19: Okay. So it's getting
2: close to his bedtime.
19: It's, yeah. You got to put on your nightcap, pal. You got to put on your nightcap. That'll do
2: after
19: it.
2: After he's found the Ark of the Covenant.
19: Yes. He's already located the Crystal Skull. And I believe he is in the Fountain of Youth. So hopefully he chooses wisely. That'll do it for us here on Next Man Up. For Parker Kelly, I'm Connor Newt, saying so long. Tomorrow, Max Herz on the program will also return to Friday Frauds. We'll do it all tomorrow. But don't go anywhere. Chasing Big Joe coming up next here on 102.5 The Game.

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12: 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O'Carricky right down the baseline for a two-hit slam.
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6: And a good Thursday, everybody. Welcome in, Chase and Big Joe, 102.5 The Game. Hope you're having a great start to your day so far. He's Big Joe Dubin. I'm Chase McCabe. Jake Steigelfest, a.k.a. Jakey Baby on the ones and twos today with Dr. Crane on his excursion in Italy. What's up, JoJo?
22: Good, man. Beautiful day. Two more days of beautiful. How you guys doing there? Welcome to Nashville. All right there, buddy. How are you? We will, two more days of great weather, and then Saturday, Sunday, the rain comes, and then Monday will be beautiful. So just get through the next weekend and Monday looks to be absolutely fantastic. So I hate that it's going to rain all day Saturday and Sunday, but how things go.
1: we need the rain.
22: Yeah, all right, yeah. Look at my yard. Absolutely fantastic. So I hate that it's going to rain all day Saturday and Sunday, but how things go.
1: we need the rain.
22: Yeah, all right, yeah. Look at my yard.
1: We do need the rain.
22: So it's going to be a fun.

0: Yes, Preds tonight start at 5 o'clock here on 102.5 The Game. I'll have a conversation with Predators assistant coach Derek McKenzie, so looking forward to that.
1: Matt, you call him Mac?
0: No, I call him Coach.
2: Better not call him Mac.
0: Called him Coach. Said, hey, Coach. a lot going on, and looking forward to it.
1: Yeah,
0: you're excited about our question of the day, so why don't you just get to it?
1: Well, today is my daughter's birthday. And
0: happy birthday, Hannah.
1: Thank you. And I will tell you right now, and I said this earlier, that God has a sense of humor because all my closest friends that I grew up with, we all have daughters, right? We raised a lot of Cain growing up, so the good Lord rewarded us. God has an amazing, underrated sense of humor. So we all have daughters. And we all raised Cain growing up, and so this is our penance. He gave us daughters because we see the world different. Anyway, my daughter's birthday today, and she's absolutely perfect in every way. So the question of the day is non-sports, but I always tell my daughters, you know, we always tell our kids how beautiful they are. But I took it a step further. What is the most amazing view you've ever seen in your life? One that you saw and, like, took your breath away. The most amazing view. I've told that. We talk about the songs we've written. You know, we go over that 7-mile bridge going to Key West, and you look out to the sunset. That view always takes my – I've seen it a million times. A million times it takes my breath away.
0: Yeah.
1: Every time. Now, there's been some who've, like – I talked to friends who are Packers fans, and the first time they went to Lambeau Field, it took their breath away. Yankee Stadium, you know, a concert – we've talked – our buddy Todd Rodermill here at the Omni talks about Red Rocks. First time with the Red Rocks, it took his breath away. What's the most beautiful view you've ever seen? 615-737-1025. The most beautiful view you've ever seen.
0: You. No.
1: I knew you were going there.
0: Man. Like, there's a lot of different ways you can take this.
1: Go sports-wise. What's something? Like, first time you walked into Truist Park. You're a huge Braves fan.
0: Yeah. Yeah, I mean, first time, probably, if I'm going to go that route, watching them win a World Series game, you know.
1: But it's not a view. I mean, when you walk in something that took your breath away the first time, that's a moment. That's a great moment.
0: Yeah. Let me think on it. That's a good question. This is one that I need to think on.
1: Okay.
0: For a second.
1: Well, you know, first time I saw the Washington Monument.
0: Yeah.
1: I was like, this is amazing. It took my breath away. I mean, it's an amazing
0: view. So yours
1: view.
0: Is your daughter?
1: I mean, she's the most amazing view to me, right? Because she's beautiful. But I'm talking about something excluding your family that, you know, mine's the 7-mile bridge going to Key West, looking out over the ocean. It's beautiful.
0: That is a good one. You know what? Mine was Yellowstone, like walking into Yellowstone.
1: There you go.
0: And, like, just how cool Yellowstone is.
1: Did you play with the bison?
0: No, we saw one.
1: That's illegal in 7 states. Bison. Did you stay in the car? Did you stay away from the bison?
0: Yes. No, but I saw Old Faithful. You know, so that was pretty cool.
1: Oh, Phil Grant.
0: No. I was going to say the geyser, not Greg Pope.
1: Oh, man. Oh, yes.
0: But, yeah, no, that's a good question.
1: I can't see. 615-737-1025. Let's have fun today. Let's be positive and get some good things rolling. We'll talk a lot of sports today and all the good things. But just an amazing view, man. Just every time you see it, just kind of takes your breath away.
0: Let's see. Matthew and Jolton, for me, it's Arlington Cemetery.
1: If
0: you've never seen the changing of the guard and, like, just the – you know how, like, when you can tangibly feel something?
1: Yeah.
0: Like, you feel it there.
1: Absolutely.
0: At the Tomb of the Unknown Soldier and all of that. Alan and Franklin, the Cliffs of Moher in Ireland.
1: That's
0: a good one.
1: Sounds good. I don't know. I mean, it's an amazing view. I mean, that's what it's about.
0: 2572, first time I walked up to the edge of the Grand Canyon.
1: Oh, yeah.
0: Yeah.
1: I've never been to the Grand Canyon. Have you?
0: No. I'd love to go. I mean, I go to Vegas all the time. You would think that I would just go.
1: You would think you'd go over there and do it, man.
0: Yeah.
1: You would think
0: but
1: you'd
0: I don't.
1: Do that. Yeah. Well, I'll do it. I'd like to go see, but I'm not getting a helicopter and riding down. I'm not doing the helicopter part of that.
0: Why not?
1: No. You know, like when Rudy retired at Channel 4, they're like, are you going to ride in that helicopter? I'm like, hell no.
0: Like, no, I'm not.

0: I'm bigger than the helicopter.
1: Thank
0: I'm not
1: you.
0: Getting that thing. Thank you, sir. I'm not getting that helicopter. No way. But yes, amazing views.
1: Okay.
0: Like Dr. Crane right now has probably got one somewhere in Italy.
1: Oh, yeah. I mean, he saw the Last Supper painting. Like, that's pretty cool. That's a cool view.
0: It is a cool view.
1: Let's see. 2765 says, I'm in the Coast Guard down in New Orleans. We're prepping over in Mobile for the hurricane. Send prayers. Love the show.
0: Absolutely. Sorry about that, man.
1: Yeah.
0: But as
1: that thing's picking up steam, too.
0: Well, as we've seen, the strength of us is, yeah. You know, in times of need like that. So we got you, buddy. Thank you for listening.
1: Wayne from Spring Hill says, sunset in Australia on top of the Sydney Harbor Bridge.
0: Oh, that's beautiful.
1: Chase in White Bluff says the Grand Canyon. 4312 says the Big Hole River in Montana, fly fishing, truly the most beautiful landscape. Helps there aren't a lot of people up there to ruin it.
0: Isn't that like Legends of the Fall, that movie?
1: Yeah.
0: With Brad Pitt and Anthony Hopkins. And who's the other actor? Aidan Quinn. That's a good movie, man.
1: Justin in Greenbrier says, I'll give you two. My wife walking towards me on our wedding day just took my breath away. My
0: yes.
1: first time seeing the sunrise over the ocean. What a breathtaking view and seeing God showing off.
0: There we go. I like that. It's good. Positive. Today's a good positive day, man.
1: Let's see. Drew in Nashville. As a Manchester United fan, walking Old Trafford is my best sports view moment in life. I'm a sucker for sunset. Saw one at the Roman Coliseum. Ooh. That's cool, man.
0: That's one that I would love to go there. Maybe Dr. Crane can go by and take a few pictures for us.
1: You'll be there on – well, no, you were there last Sunday. Jason White Bluff also says, I heard Twin Peaks has great views.
0: yeah, I mean, I've been looking at the beer the whole time, sure. Right?
1: Yeah. Chris says Parliament and Budapest, Hungary. Oh, wow, this is cool. He sent us the pictures.
0: Oh, did he? Let me check that out.
1: That's pretty cool.
0: Nice. Yeah, there we go.
1: Good times. Great oldies.
0: It is.
1: So keep them coming. 615-737-1025 is our phone and text line, driven by WilsonCountyHyundai.com. The best view.
0: My buddy Dale says the Grand Teton Mountain, St. Thomas and the Caribbean, sports-wise, Wrigley Field.
1: Yeah.
0: If I didn't despise the Cubs so much, I'd give Wrigley Field too.
1: But. Well, I mean, I think the first time, like, it's just one of those, like, you, like I was saying, like, you recognize history and recognize, you know, how important the history is.
0: Well, we both nerded out when we went to Wisconsin and walked in.
1: Yeah.
0: Camp
1: oh, yeah.
0: Randall's. Like, whoa. I mean, it was just nestled on campus. You'd never know it was there. And that was a beautiful view walking in and seeing all that. So, I mean, it could be sports, it could be light, it doesn't matter, but. Just amazing views that you saw that, you were like, my goodness, this is great. Preferably from the Lord above. I mean, but man-made's good.
1: Yeah, that's a good, like, question to this of, like, the best sports view you've ever seen. Like a stadium or, I mean, walking, even though it was for a concert, walking in Notre Dame Stadium was pretty cool.
0: Oh, I bet.
1: Because I'm like, this is, like, touchdown Jesus and, like, everything.
0: Could you see him during the concert?
1: Barely, but yeah. We walked into the courtyard and actually saw it.
0: But he could see you.
1: Well, he always, yeah.
0: Right? Yeah. I'd love to see a game at the Coliseum in Los Angeles.
1: That'd be fun.
0: I've never been there. I've never been by there. They said it's cavernous. Like, it's so huge, and you're so far away from everything.
1: So, like, if you could, let's say one of us won the lottery, and I say to, you know, we say to each other, like, hey, we're going to do a college football tour. We're going to get on the private jet. Everything's taken care of. We're going to do 12 straight weekends. We're going to stadiums. Coliseum.
0: Oh, yeah.
1: Notre Dame.
0: Baton Rouge.
1: LSU at night. Yeah, I was going to say Baton Rouge. Where else?
0: I wouldn't mind seeing a game at Clemson.
1: Clemson.
0: Just watch, not Dabo run down, but team run down. That's for
1: Rose Bowl. Like, either – actually, I think it would be fun to go to the Rose Bowl, the actual game.
0: Yep, that's five. That's a really good one there. You've never been – I've never been to Athens, Georgia.
1: Okay.
0: I'd like to go to that one.
1: That'd be a good one.
0: Right, just to see that. There's a few others that would be, I'm trying to go in my mind, racing around. Nebraska. Okay. Nebraska would be kind of cool to see.
1: Penn State.
0: Absolutely.
1: That'd be fun.
0: On a whiteout. Yeah, that'd be a fun game to go to. Penn State football on a Saturday night.
1: I mean, I've never been to the Shoe or the Big House, so one of them would be kind of cool.
0: Okay, yeah, I've never been to either one. That's probably 10 right there.
1: Yeah.
0: I'm racing my mind going down the south.
1: Eugene could be fun.
0: Eugene would be fun. Went to Ole Miss was fun, but for the reasons of not watching the football game.
1: Yeah, I think I told you that story. I stood up to walk in like, nope, we're good.
0: Ooh,
1: we're just going to sit here for a second.
0: Yeah, right? What would another one be? I mean, maybe
1: the Swamp?
0: Swamp, been to a game there. I'm trying to think.
1: I've never been there. That could be fun.
0: I'm moving my way around the country.
1: I want to go to Florida State.
0: I think the Montana, when they do the Montana games and they show the view at night,
1: yeah.
0: I think that's really beautiful. That'd be fun to go to.
1: This one's off the beaten path a little bit, but I think it'd be fun. Boise.
0: Yeah.
1: I think Boise would be the blue field.
0: Two for one would knock out Montana and Boise right now.
1: Yeah. Yeah, I think that could be fun. I mean, that's the other thing, too. We could do two in one day. We could do an early game and a late game.
0: Let's do it. That'd be fun to do, man. Idaho's cool because I think
1: Herb Street and his dog would probably want to lift, but that's okay.
0: They're still in the I'll take his dog. I'm not taking Herb Street. We'll do that. Idaho, I think, still plays in a dome. I always find college – you Idaho guy? There we go, buddy.
1: All right.
0: We got a Vandal. Not that kind of Vandal. But right?
1: That could be fun.
0: Exactly.
1: Well, see, your question of the day has just – sparked into other things.
0: Holy cow,
1: that's what
0: all
1: we
0: the
1: love.
0: Response is beautiful.
1: We're live today at the Omni Nashville Hotel at Bar Lines, and our wonderful staff here taking care of us and all the people that are coming in as well for lunch. Coming up at 1 o'clock, we'll give you some betting advice, and also Greg Wyshynski at 2, talk some hockey with him. It is Chase and Big Joe on this Thursday, 102.5 The Game.
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11: Could have been a blessing. 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
1: Chasing Big Joe, 102.5 The Game here on this Thursday. He's Big Joe. I'm Chase McCabe. Jake Steigelfest on the ones and twos today. We'll continue with our question of the day, which is, what is the best view that you have ever seen? We've got a lot of answers that are coming through. In fact, let's grab Taylor, who called in real quick, and get his answer. Taylor, what's up?
12: Hey, what's up, guys?
1: Not much.
12: Hey, I've seen a bunch of them in my lifetime, all the travel I've done, but the one that sticks out with me the most, because it was so unexpected, I was traveling into Pittsburgh one late evening, and I was going through a tunnel. I can't remember what interstate it was now, but when you go through the tunnel at night, as soon as you come out, the whole city of Pittsburgh just hits you in the face with all its lights and big buildings. And I remember that because of how it happened. I went and didn't know that was going to be there when I come through the tunnel. But and then as far as the stadium, again, I would say the Pirates Stadium.
1: Yeah, that's a good one. That's a good one. Thank you for the call.
12: Yep, you're welcome. Bye.
13: Yep. Oh, we had more questions for Taylor.
1: Well, I'm sorry, you got to tell me.
13: It's called the Fort Pitt Tunnel. And it comes out. It's open in September of 1960. That's the one where you come from the airport, you come through, and then boom, there it is. Goes to the mountains. Beautiful.
1: So some news that I saw that, of course, I closed the tweet. But it looks like with the hurricane moving through and all of that, College Game Day is going to still be in Tuscaloosa. But they will move it into the, I guess, where they play basketball. They're going to have to move it all inside.
13: Oh, they're going to get wet.
1: Yeah, so.
13: Well, that's my question for you, is that they're expecting some really lot of rain, like a foot of rain there. Should they have moved this game to the Georgia Dome?
1: Probably not the Georgia Dome, because it doesn't exist anymore. But Mercedes-Benz Stadium.
13: Right. Smart ass. Right,
1: you would have done the same thing.
13: Should they have moved it? Should they have moved it? Now, yeah. Some said, no, it's unfair for Georgia. No,
1: no, man, Atlanta's a perfect neutral site.
13: So why do they build domes?
1: Yeah. I mean,
13: right?
1: Yeah.
13: What's the purpose of a
1: dome? I mean,
13: dome?
1: Look, I mean, think about it. If this was a year from now, I think there's a very good chance it could have been, the thought could have been, we'll move it to Nashville.
13: Right, yeah. That's the whole point of having a dome, is getting that bad weather out of there.
1: I probably would have, because I just think this thing's building strength, because, look, we all know basic, I guess, meteorology, that, you know, when a bunch of cold air hits a bunch of warm air, usually bad things happen, and, this hurricane formed in the Gulf.
13: Right.
1: The waters are very warm in the Gulf, and so they get strength, especially as they move towards land. Listen, so
13: you sound like a young John Steinbeck.
1: Well, you know, I'm not. Jim Cantore was on McAfee, you know, so I got inspired. But,
13: oh, okay.
1: You know, so, I mean, look, this thing's going to hit, and hopefully everybody's okay, but the rain, I mean, I think Ole Miss Vandy is, you know, the Titans game could be affected. Like, I think rain is going to be a big deal here.
13: Why doesn't McAfee just stick to sports, right?
1: he's got it figured out, I think.
13: No, I'm with you. I just, I don't know. You could have done it on Wednesday. Look, it's going to be torrential, people traveling, move it over to Atlanta. I don't know. I mean, there's a lot of logistics involved in that to go. If it's just rain, no. But like this.
1: The wind is what I think they're really worried about.
13: Could be something else. So, yeah. And I hate it for those travel. I hate it for the games around here on Saturday with the Vandy game, the Austin Peay game that's happening. And I think it's terrible because you look what the weather is on Monday. It's beautiful like the rest of the week.
1: What I think is going to end up happening is they're going to move the kick up. I think they're going to look at the forecast and look that the later they – like if they play this at 6:30, it's probably going to get worse. So I think they move it up.
13: I know Middle moved the game for Hurricane many, many years ago.
1: Titans played on a Saturday down in Miami.
13: They sure did. They sure did. Played the Dolphins. That's right. 2005, maybe? Was that Saban or 4 or 5? No, it was 5 because Kevin Carter was on the Dolphins end.
1: I think they've done it twice, actually, because for some reason I remember a game down there with Dan Campbell as the interim coach, and for some reason I feel like that was a Saturday.
13: Wait, Saturday?
1: I could be wrong.
13: He came here in 15 as an interim coach and beat the Titans.
1: Okay, maybe it was here.
13: That's one game where they put Mariota on his bottom. What was the guy's name that signed with the Giants? He was with the Dolphins, defensive end, like Olivia St. Clair, something like that. Do you remember that name?
1: Who?
13: For the Dolphins. He was a defensive end. He signed a big, huge contract with the Giants next year. It's like Olivia.
1: Oh, Olivier Vernon?
13: Was that it? Might have been. I mean, he pounded. He abused Lawan.
1: Yeah.
13: He pounded Mariota that day. It was awful.
1: Yeah.
13: What happened to that guy, man?
1: I don't know.
13: Olivier Vernon. Look
1: I think
13: him
1: that's
13: up.
1: Right. But, yeah, I mean, I think weather's going to – anything in that track, weather's going to be a concern. But I will be curious. But to answer your question, yeah, I probably would have looked at moving into Atlanta.
13: Just
1: and indoors.
13: Again, rain is fine. I get that. But when this is next level with flooding and a concern, yeah. Yeah, Olivier Vernon, yeah. He played the Dolphins to 12-15, the Giants – for 3 seasons and the Browns for 2 seasons.
1: So there was a, you know, comedian Ron White. He had a bit one time that he was talking about. There was a guy that was like, you know, 60 something years old, but in great shape, and that he worked out enough that he could withstand the winds of a Category 3 hurricane or whatever. And so he's talking about Hurricane George, where they think hit the Keys or, you know, somewhere through there, and he's talking about this guy, and he goes, let me explain something to you. It's not that the wind is blowing. It's what the wind is blowing. And he goes, he's like, if you get hit by a Volvo, it doesn't really matter how many sit-ups you did that morning.
13: That's so, right, man.
1: So, you know, that's the thing with hurricanes, is it's not just the rain and the wind, it's, you know, everything else that goes with it. So
13: Olivier Vernon had 64 sacks in his career. Great career. Nobody talks about him. He's been out of the league since 20. He's married to Eden Marley, the daughter of former football player Rohan Marley.
1: Oh, wow.
13: Granddaughter of reggae singer Bob Marley. Nice.
1: Nice. And this piece of NFL history brought to you by possibly you.
13: It go down the rabbit hole of games that played at Nissan. Anyway, I'm sure the most beautiful view that day for Vernon was putting Mariota on the bottom and doing all that. But, no, I just think with that, just you move a game, you could have done it on Wednesday, figure out logistics, it's halfway, move over to Atlanta and get it done. Now, I mean, it's if you're going to the game, I wouldn't go there. Would you sit through that? Would you sit through a mini tropical depression in Bryant-Denny Stadium and watch your team play? No.
1: 10 years ago, probably. Now, no.
13: No, I'm not doing that.
1: I would not.
13: You know, it'd be to watch on TV, to see all that going through, be like, man, that's crazy that to happen. But, no, I would not go down there and do that. I'm not sitting in the rain.
1: Yeah. Coming up next, there's a story-ish about the Titans that doesn't affect football, but kind of does, I guess, in the long term.
13: No.
1: I don't know. We'll talk about it next. Whatever. 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
1: Chase the Big Joe, 102.5 The Game, here on this Thursday at the Omni Nashville Hotel at Bar Lines. Having a good time. We'll get back to the question of the day here in just a little bit. But I guess some news with the Titans that broke yesterday, or last night, I guess it was, and Jared Stillman was the one that had it and broke it. And that was there was an internal memo that I laughed because it said, don't share this with anyone. And, of course, it got leaked.
13: Of course, right.
1: But the Titans had made, you know, some changes with, you know, different reports and whatnot, but that Burke Nyhill had made these changes. And they parted ways with three business side executives. And that was Adam Neuse, Aaron Swartz, Charles Jensen. Swartz was the one that with marketing that she kind of helped spearhead the rebrand that they went through. Adam Neuse used to be with the Sounds. We worked with him. He's been with the Titans. And now, so a bunch of title changes and all of that stuff. But, I mean, at the end of the day, like, I think this is, you know, if you cover the Titans, like, this is obviously part of the beat, but it's not football.
13: Right.
1: Yeah. And, you know, the question to me is, because, like, I see stuff like this from them now, and I go, oh, here they go again. Because, I mean, they're with a year does not go by that organization doesn't let somebody go or make some sort of leadership change. I mean, it just, we see it all the time. And so I look at this and just go, okay. And I, like I tweeted last night, you know, I miss the days where we could just talk about a good football team and what they were going to do on the field on Sunday and not about something crazy that they do. And I got two people respond that were like, what do you mean crazy? Organizations make changes all the time. Yeah, but not like this one. This one, like, if there's a perception problem somewhere, somebody gets fired.
13: Okay.
1: And I think the constants there are obviously Amy, and then now Burke Nyhill is the CEO and the president. And I met them both. I like them. They're nice people. But clearly there's something going on over there. I don't know what morale's like in that building. I really don't know too many people over there anymore.
13: All right. No offense. You've never worked in the corporate world. No offense.
1: Okay.
13: And thank God you haven't, yeah. Right?
1: I know this happens all the time.
13: Every day.
1: Yeah.
13: Every day. I'm like most Titans fans. I don't care.
1: Sure.
13: I don't care what they do behind the scenes that affects non-football. Nobody that got let go affects the football team. Not a soul. Non-story. I hate they lost their job. Corporate world, these things happen a billion times a day. Personally, for me, and those that I talked to last night, nobody cares. Football games.
1: Can I play devil's advocate for a second?
13: You're not a good actor.
1: Well,
13: you're a better narrator.
1: I want to just ask this.
13: All right.
1: They do make a lot of moves, right? I mean, I understand corporate world, whatever. But, I mean, you have the person that was in charge of the rebrand that you just did, and now all of a sudden they're out.
13: Right.
1: And all that stuff. I don't really know what the others did, to be honest with you. So, but if you have an organization that keeps making a ton of changes internally, can that eventually trickle down and affect football because the vibe in the building is bad?
13: If it does, you have a very terrible football team and a building full of bad players. John Robinson gets let go, your general manager? Absolutely. That affects everybody touched John Robinson, right? Yeah. In the figurative sense, right? We don't, you know, not literally, yeah. But you figured it. I mean, how many players, if you go over there, how many players know Adam Neuse?
1: I don't know.
13: None?
1: I have no idea.
13: Maybe one or two? I mean, it's got like, another day. Oh, we got a game to play on Sunday. Let's go play the game on Sunday. I don't think this affects players at all.
1: Well,
13: you think Jeffrey Simmons is like, oh, man, they're probably looking like, hey, the Texans are 0-4. We don't want to be 0-5. Let's play the game on. If this affects your football team, you have a building full of bad football, really bad football players.
1: Well, they're 6-32 in the last 2.5 seasons. So. Right.
13: And that's with Adam Neuse and everybody else there. I mean, so it doesn't – was it Neuse?
1: Yeah.
13: I thought it was Nunes.
1: It's Neuse.
13: Neuse.
1: No, noon is 37 minutes ago.
13: Nunes.
1: Oh, that reminds me.
13: Neuse?
1: Neuse.
13: Neuse.
1: Yeah.
13: Okay, how do you spell it?
1: N-U-S-E.
13: All right, I know Adam a little bit. Great guy.
1: Yeah, he was there to work
13: with the Sounds. Great guy. I hate it that he got let go. Hell, he's probably happy today. But these things happen in corporate world all the time. It happens to franchises all the time. This, to me, is a non-story affecting football. Now, if you let go the assistant general manager and your scouting director and everybody else that's involved with hands-on football, that's a problem. This didn't happen this time. I don't care. I really do not care about this story.
1: This is an interesting text from Benjamin. Fans do care. They were in charge of a rebrand that leaves the Nashville history behind and automatically fire them the same year. There is no direction to this organization. Not saying it impacts the players, but it does impact the fans, which in a roundabout way impacts the team since fans are out.
13: Sorry, Benjamin. I disagree 100%.
1: I think I...
13: You're great. I agree. I disagree. The fan, you're not... If you tell Jeffrey Simmons there's going to be 5,000 people at Nissan Stadium on Saturday, on Sunday, he's going to be like, oh, man, we're going to lose. They don't... I mean, they will go out and play football, right? Go play football.
1: See, I disagree. I think apathy can destroy a team. Like, if the players are like, why... I mean...
13: They get
1: new players. How many times have you heard Derek and Chris and others tell the stories of those, you know, the year in Memphis and the year in Vanderbilt and they're in the trailers and, you know, a team in transition and like nobody really cared about them and how difficult that was. Now,
13: right,
1: they were a team in transition. You knew what the end was going to look like.
13: Yep.
1: But, you know, I mean, they've talked about how difficult all of that was. So I think in this case, like, if I'm a player, yes, I'm paid to go play football. But if I'm looking around realizing that the fans don't care anymore,
13: yep,
1: like that's got to be hard.
13: If you ask Jeffrey Simmons, hey, Sunday we're playing in the parking lot at Old Hickory Hollow Mall against the Texans, you'll be there?
1: If he loves football, yes.
13: They all should love football.
1: I understand.
13: Everyone. If you don't love football, then get off my team. Get gone.
1: I understand.
13: I don't care that the marketing guys let go. I don't care. As a fan football guy, I don't care. Win a game on Sunday. That's what's vital. That's what's important.
1: But I think it's
13: we're getting lost in the minutia of people getting fired that don't affect football. I'm not being an ass, but none of these people affect football decisions.
1: I understand.
13: Right? Yes or no?
1: They don't.
13: Okay. Well, thank you.
1: I mean, the branding may.
13: Branding doesn't win games. Branding does not win games. If they won games, a lot of teams would be 17.
1: But it's another example of the ineptitude of this organization.
13: Fine. Say that.
1: It's another.
13: Right?
1: It's
13: that's
1: a,
13: fine.
1: That's
13: but
1: what
13: it should
1: is.
13: Not affect your football team.
1: But it does.
13: How? They've new
1: been,
13: players.
1: They've been crap for 3.5 years.
13: If Cody Barton's like, I'm not going to play on Saturday or Sunday because the marketing guy
1: well, they're
13: is gone,
1: not, they're
13: they
1: not,
13: get new players.
1: Joe, they're not going to say that.
13: I don't think it affects them at all. I really don't. Been in that locker room 1,000 times, man. I don't think it affects those guys. John Robinson getting fired?
1: That affected them. Anybody
13: absolutely
1: saying that it didn't, they don't know what they're talking about.
13: Because you see what happened? They're 12-43 since John Robinson got fired. Because you restructured the front office, non-football people should not affect your football team. And if it does, you need to get new players in there immediately. Immediately. That's the thing. You look, you know, an internal memo, like, hey, man, the marketing got fired. Oh, man, that sucks. I hate it for him. Hey, by the way, C.J. Stroud might have a breakout game. Let's try to stop him. That's the focus.
1: So let me ask you this. Have you seen an announcement from the team about all this?
13: Zero.
1: Right. So to 7988's point, they didn't want this announced to the public for a reason.
13: Okay, they'll have to probably –
1: I mean, they issued a statement to Kaharski. They denied Burke Nyhill. You know, he was not going to do an interview.
13: Okay.
1: So, I mean, all right, look,
13: how many times do we get, like, on a Monday, hey, the Titans have signed Chase McCabe. Like, okay.
1: Yeah.
13: And then on Thursday, what happens? Jim Wyatt puts it out when it goes to the league office.
1: Yeah.
13: But we know on Monday. The right. fact they haven't put us doesn't really
1: matter.
13: No,
1: I'm not saying it
13: different.
1: Bothers me. But, I mean, I do think they – on something like this, you know, the fans' opinion does matter.
13: Sure.
1: And I think a lot of – now, there are some that are like, I don't – like you, that are like, I don't care. This doesn't bother me. And that's fine. But then there's some that look at it as like, well, once again, you know, you just did a rebrand, and now you're firing the people that were in charge of that. So what does that mean? Does that mean that –
13: let me ask you this.
1: You think it's a bad idea now?
13: All right. Example, Cracker Barrel.
1: Okay.
13: We love Cracker Barrel. They go through a rebrand. What happens? Nobody likes it. It's getting nowhere. What do? Bye.
1: Yeah.
13: They go back to the old way. Are right. you mad at Cracker Barrel? Food's still good. Atmosphere's
1: no,
13: still good.
1: I mean, no, I'm
13: right?
1: not mad at
13: it. Yeah, okay.
1: I think the food got better.
13: Yeah, right. It does. Okay. It happened. It wasn't working.
1: Yeah,
13: see
1: sure.
13: ya. It's okay.
1: Right.
13: You had a good word. Ineptitude describes a lot of what happens over there behind the scenes perfectly, right? To me, if you're a player and you're bothered by a rebrand or the marketing guy's gone, That's on you. Get me a new player. Get me a new player in there. You should not be bothered by external factors that don't involve you, that don't involve football.
1: Well, you keep going to the Bears, and that's fine. I'm more focused on the fans because they're the ones that ultimately matter.
13: Do fans care the marketing guy's gone?
1: I think some do because some look at it as, wait, you just look at it. I mean, you just did this whole rebrand, and now you're getting rid of that person. Does that mean you're going back on the rebrand because didn't buy enough jerseys or like
13: didn't work?
1: I don't know. Well, who says it didn't work?
13: Right. I mean, according to them, I don't know.
1: I mean, my point is, okay, this is how I should have led this. She looks at the team. This is all opinion. She looks at the team as, okay, they haven't won a game this year. They're just awful. I think internally she'll look at everything and blame it on that. So the rebrand, the whatever. Oh, the fans don't care about it. Well, they don't care about you because your team sucks.
13: There we go. Team
1: sucks. I agree with you. But, I mean, I also think that, you know, there is something to this.
13: Listen, I know where you live in East Nashville now. I'm not beyond rolling your house.
1: Please don't do that because Aaron will blame me and make me clean it up.
13: So I'm with you, man. I get there's some care and some consternation. I get all that,
1: I think what happened was, and nobody will ever admit this, she wanted to stick it to Houston and stick it to the Texans and rebrand as the as the Oilers.
13: Yeah.
1: Everybody got on board with that because that was her decision. They do it. The fans hate it because now you're not Nashville. Now you're not Tennessee. You're Houston.
13: Hate
1: again.
13: What?
1: Just the look. I like the uniforms. I don't mind the color, but you're the uniforms, the Oilers.
13: So let me ask you this. If they're 4-0, does this happen?
1: No.
13: Okay.
1: No, it doesn't.
13: Because of her.
1: That's my point.
13: Okay.
1: She is blaming everything on whatever she can blame it on.
13: Okay.
1: Other than the fact that they have ineptitude as an organization. And so I think, you know, because we just got a text. I care. I'm glad they got fired because they messed it all up. He didn't say messed. I don't like people losing their job, but they did a crappy job.
13: Okay. All right. Then move on. You move on. Yep.
1: And so, again, I think somebody that it wasn't their idea at all lost their job because they can't figure out what they want to do over there.
13: How about this? You know, when they revealed the jerseys back in March, we liked them. Now all of a sudden we don't like them because the overwhelming response when we did it the next day of the show was about 90% people liked the new uniform, liked the look. They enjoyed it. Like, all right, we'll embrace this. This is great. And now we don't like it. Right? We saw the text. We got all the phone calls in there. Well, that Friday, it was during the SEC basketball tournament. We got all the – you all liked it. So now you don't like them? I don't know where the disconnect is.
1: I think that people have always – like, it's not that

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And I don't know why other people get upset about it. I get it. If you invested money, I get why some are upset. I understand your passion for this team, but this should not affect your football team on the field.

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9: Chase and Big Joe, 102.5 The Game here on this Thursday at the Omni Nashville Hotel at Bar Lines. Don't worry, Joe and I did not fight during the break.
10: Almost.
9: They thought they were going to have to separate us, but, you know, we have spirited debates. That's what we do on this show. But what do you guys think? 615-737-1025 is the Titans will made some changes internally. An internal memo got out, a report was out. Jared put that out there. One texter, 4055, I'll bet $1,000 none of the players know who these people are. If they win, they can wear polka dot uniforms and no one will care.
10: What was it? What's the number again?
9: 4055.
10: Nice. Thank you. Exactly.
9: John from Columbia, it isn't that it directly affects the team, but I think when you have an organization that shows a pattern of replacing people every 2 or 3 years, it can cause people that do affect the team to look over their shoulder a little more and could affect the feeling in the building. I think it's more than this shows this organization is full of turnover, and I'm not sure if you've ever worked for a company with high turnover, but it does affect everyone eventually. I think the players are the least affected, but it's crazy to think working in an environment with high turnover won't affect people.
10: Corporate world.
9: Yep.
10: Not to be, you know, dismissive or put it aside, it's just that's the corporate world.
9: Chip from Mount Juliet, 100% Chase. In the end, it's a football organization. It still doesn't look good from fans and media with all the firings, even though they don't actually touch the field. I think that kind of agrees with both of us.
10: Right. I like that. Well, down the middle there, buddy.
9: Kevin says, Big Joe might not care, but some fans do, and also doesn't like Cracker Barrel.
10: That's well, I didn't say every fan. I'm just saying I think the majority of the fan base doesn't care about it. I was like, all right, another – you know, nonsense, whatever, behind-the-scenes move. By the way, who do we play on Sunday? Houston. I mean, the conversation immediately goes to your 0-4 play on Sunday. It should not affect how you're playing. And 4055, my favorite. You're right.
9: 3337, the hate negativity is breeding more hate negativity. Fans are the most toxic I have ever seen. We have been bad before, guys. If we were even okay, this is a nothing burger. It already is, but everybody just wants to complain.
10: All right, let me ask you this. What happened after the 2004 season for the Titans?
9: That was when Derek and all those guys got cut and was the cap casualty.
10: So there's a reason you're bad.
9: They had to pay the credit card.
10: 2005. I mean, so we have these reasons. What is the reason now the Titans are bad? There's no excuse, right? Yet 04 you had, the 05 you had the cap casualty. You had all the guys, Derek and all the guys, which was terrible, had to leave. 14 was bad with

0: nut came in. You had that to blame. What are we blaming on now? So right. We don't have that. All right, go ahead. Sorry.
1: Jeremy in Clarksville, best thing that could happen to the marketing team is being released to find a better job. If the Titans want better marketing, produce a better product. Hard to sell a bad product, and the Titans' product is bad.
0: There we go. Thank you.
1: Mike in Lebanon, I care. I will never accept the Oilers' uniforms. I will never spend a dime on Oilers' colors. We aren't Houston. Amy can shove it. Go Preds. They belong to us.
0: There you go. But again, you're not worried about Sunday, which is fine.
1: Yeah. Marlon from Murfreesboro, I've been in enough companies to know it's just bad leadership if you have that much turnover, and that leads to a bad product on the football field.
0: Marlon, my man, great text. Thank you.
1: Yeah, I think we both agree with that.
0: Yeah, right. Yeah.
1: Look, Bert Nyhill was hired to do one thing, and he did that.
0: Got that Super Bowl in the stadium.
1: Yep, got the stadium built, which led to a Super Bowl.
0: Right.
1: So, 1157, it starts at the top, and the rest of it just rolls downhill. Polka dot uniform sounds good to me.
0: Right? As long as you're winning, I don't care.
1: The O-line won't pick up Cam when he gets blasted. They definitely don't care about the front office. Hey, you know what we haven't really complained about this year? The O-line.
0: Not bad.
1: I think they've been better. You said they – what was the word you use? Adequate, serviceable?
0: Average.
1: Average.
0: Just be average. Just be average, and yeah. We're good.
1: I think they've been that way. Coming up next, Kevin Todd going to join us, and we will get some bets for the weekend. We'll do that next. Chase and Big Joe, 102.5 The Game.
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1: Hour number two, Chase and Big Joe, 102.5 The Game here on this Thursday. Hope you're having a great start to your day. Let's do like we always do at this time and bring in our man Kevin Todd from Against the Spread, which you can hear Saturday mornings at 8. The Sports Brokers, Kevin, how you doing?
29: Chase and Big Joe, how are you? 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
1: Oh, woo! Very nice. Very nice. So what's the record so far?
29: Well, on Thursday Night Football, dating back to last season, I'm 16-4-1. Wow. This year alone, on Thursday night when these games are isolated, I am 4-0, and we got a big game going on today. We got Tampa at Dallas, and I want to earn the business of all your listeners, guys. Everybody who calls right now,

0: been so strong. I am 4-0 this year on Thursday Night Football.
1: That is fantastic. What is it that you like about this matchup between the Cowboys and Bucks?
0: Well, without getting into details, there's a lot of factors that we put in for this matchup tonight. Obviously, everybody knows that Tampa's playing with the quarterback Daniels, the one who used to be for Kansas City. And right now, you know, Dallas is kicking on all cylinders. CeeDee Lamb looks like he's in MVP form compared to last year. They got a great running game. And we all know that Dallas's defense is basically their weakest point, where Tampa relies on their defense, where if you remember last year, Tampa's best asset was stopping the run. But let me tell you, folks, when these games are isolated, I reach out to my sources, sportsbook managers, professional gamblers, and let me tell you, we are 4-0 on this season. I am basically handing you money. If you don't want money, if you don't like money, fine. Don't pick up the phone and call me. But if you want to make money, you want to learn how to treat this like a business, we are better than the stock market. Where else can you make 4-5 times your normal wage in 4 to 5 hours? Nowhere. I'm telling you right now, we are sports investing. I take the gambling aspect out of it. You give me a call right now, you get tonight's game, Tampa at Dallas, absolutely free at 888-320-7517. That's 888-320-7517.
1: Kevin, when you look at this weekend, you know, a lot of eyes on the Alabama-Georgia game. How difficult is it to maybe look at this one because there's so many unknowns when it comes to the weather?
0: That's you know what, from what I've been seeing, that's a great question. It is so many unknowns here with the weather. In fact, there's a good chance from what I'm reading and what a lot of people are telling me that the game might not even be played if the weather gets really bad. They're supposed to be, I mean, I don't know what I was just told. This is just hearsay. I could be wrong. But they might end up pushing this game to Monday night.
1: Well, that could certainly change things if that ends up happening.
0: Well, yeah, so this is a kind of a stay-away game because you can't really – you don't know what's to happen. You don't want to bet on the if. You want to bet on the no.
1: I know people can call you and obviously get tonight, but you have some college games that you want to throw out as well.
0: Well, I don't want to talk about college because last week I gave you a college game, which is my angle of the week. I have an NFL game, guys, which is my angle of the week. Now, listen to this awesome angle, okay? This angle – dating back to 1995 is 8-0 against the spread. It's 100%, has never lost since 1995. And I'm going to read this to you. And a lot of people are thinking, how do I come up with these things? And it's crazy. Listen, I don't deal with stats and trends, people. I deal with angles. When you're dealing with angles, you could deal with all the teams, not just one particular team. So this angle of the week is 8-0, 100%, has never lost. Play against any NFL team in week 5. That's 4-0 against the spread and was an underdog of 3 or more points in its last game. If that team is facing an opponent that had won seven or more games last year, you know what category that falls under, gentlemen?
1: What's that?
0: That's play against the Raiders. I'm all over New England this week. They're -3 at home. They haven't got the respect that they deserve. A Super Bowl team because they only have one win. If this team was 500 or maybe a 3-1 team like the Raiders were, this game would be inflated. We are getting so much value here with New England here at -3 at home versus the Raiders. Not only that, I like this play especially because they're playing with revenge. If you remember last year, they lost to the Raiders first week of the season. So the free play, guys, is New England -3 in the NFL. But it's more important that your listeners call now. If they want to make money today, do not attempt to play this game on your own. You're going to lose. I am here and I'm giving you my help. There is no reason why you should not be giving me a call because I told you folks, I guarantee I win this game or I will give you the weekend for free. You need to pick up the phone and dial 888-320-7517. That's 888-320-7517.
1: Very good. Kevin, appreciate it as always. We'll talk next week.
0: All right, guys, have a great weekend. I'll speak to you next week.
1: Yeah, Kevin Todd joining us, the Sports Brokers, and you can hear the show Against the Spread Saturday mornings at 8 on 102.5 The Game.
2: He didn't say outcomes and incomes, or did I miss that? He turned your outcomes into incomes.
1: No, he said it earlier.
2: Okay, good.
1: Yeah. Look, I think everybody's paying attention to what's going to happen in Tuscaloosa Saturday night.
2: I haven't heard Monday night.
1: I wouldn't be shocked if anything's on the table or everything's on the table right now.
2: Right? I mean, so, but, you know, if they do play Monday night,

0: You know who that benefits?
1: Us?
0: No.
1: Who?
0: The Tennessee Vols.
1: Oh, it does, because of the short week. That
0: so that
1: true.
0: Means Bama doesn't start preparing for Tennessee till Tuesday.
1: Yep.
0: You got to give guys time off. You only get 20 hours a week with the players. Give them, and that includes game and travel. So you have 3 days to prep for Tennessee before you hit the road on Friday to Knoxville. And if Tennessee beats Arkansas and McIntyre plays pretty well on Saturday, you got a reliable quarterback. You got a pretty good defense in Knoxville. You got a home crowd. Bama's lost the last two times there. If you're a Tennessee fan, you want this game to be moved to Monday night. This is really good for the Vols.
1: Yeah. So certainly something to keep watching. I love our text line.
0: Right. I got some of those too, right? Out comes and in comes, baby.
1: 6931 says, is this the number to text a comment to the radio crew? Yes, it is.
0: It is. Thank you.
1: Yes.
0: The next text, blah, blah, blank, blank, blank. All the Batman bad words.
1: So a few people continue to comment on the Titans. 8851, the only reason such firings midweek, mid-month, mid-season occur in these circumstances is extreme criminal or ethical or financial issues or extreme corporate dysfunction, very likely the latter.
0: Yep. Yeah, that's it. Exactly it. Again, it happens. Is brief respite, is that redundant? My respite into the corporate world, I saw it all the time, man.
1: Yeah.
0: Although the corporate world for me, I should write a book about that, because the main thing I did in the corporate world was make sure I listened to Chase at 9 o'clock while putting up a fake screen and fake calendar invites at work. And they walk, hey, what, you working on the so-and-so? Yeah. Make sure that they didn't see that I was streaming 102.5 The Game at work.
1: Well, we appreciate
0: Thank
1: that.
0: You, buddy.
1: And for those of you listening, we appreciate you for streaming 102.5 The Game at
0: I
1: work.
0: Stood by the interview with you and the lead guitar player from Styx.
1: That was a fun interview.
0: That was a fun interview. I was like, oh, this is really cool. So
1: I was doing the show with Michelle Knezvik at the time, and I don't think she had any idea who he was, which was fine.
0: Yeah.
1: You know, a little
0: fine. Generational gap.
1: Generational there. Gap. You know, she wasn't into Styx, but I was like, this is awesome. So I forgot how we got that, but that was like such
0: I'll
1: a
0: never
1: random...
0: forget, because I'm sitting at the corporate world job, and I've got a fake screen up, and I got a yellow legal pad, and I'm just writing down football plays. So if anybody came by and talked to me, they would like see diagrams and stuff, and they wouldn't really understand what was going on. So if my application ever comes across your desk, you're in the corporate world, do not hire me.
1: Well, I hope you don't have to apply for anything
0: you,
1: anytime soon.
0: Job security. All right, man.
1: And after what I just looked at, I think we're good.
0: So, I love it.
1: We appreciate that. 615-737-1025. Again, that's our phone and text line, driven by WilsonCountyHyundai.com. We'll have more coming up next. Chase and Big Joe, 102.5 The Game.
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0: Chasing Big Joe, 102.5 The Game here on this Thursday at the Omni Nashville Hotel at Bar Lines. Hope you're all having a great day. We've got a few people that have come in to have some lunch. We appreciate you, and sorry you got to listen to us.
1: Oh, man.
0: We're not yelling at each other like we did earlier, so that's good.
2: Yeah, somebody said that we're like long lost brothers arguing. No, we look, and they said we look alike. No, we don't. Trust me, you do not.
0: Do we?
2: You don't want to look like me at all.
0: Thank you. It's the
2: only
0: beards,
2: similarity.
0: Yeah.
2: This pretty lady here. So only similarity we have is the beard. There we go.
0: I would agree with that. Yeah, so
2: I guess I would too.
0: Let's
2: by the way, I've looked and looked and looked. There's no mention anywhere of moving the game to Monday night.
0: Yeah, I haven't really
2: seen
0: it.
2: You can throw that out. That's fine that our guy did, but I've not seen any mention, any even anything on moving the game to Monday night.
0: I have not either. The only thing I've seen is they moved game day inside.
2: So then if they move to Monday night, you got a problem.
0: Yeah, because you got Monday Night Football both on ESPN.
2: Yes, sir.
0: And ABC, I think.
2: Yep.
0: Let's look at some games for this weekend. We love talking some college football. Do we got one tonight?
2: We got several tonight. Butch Jones goes tonight.
0: Oh, yeah. Western plays tonight.
2: Arkansas State plays on somebody, but Butch.
0: South Alabama.
2: South Alabama at Arkansas State. Watch out, South Alabama.
0: There are four games tonight in college football. Sam Houston at Liberty. Missouri State at Western.
2: That's Conference USA games, brother.
0: Yep. South Florida at UTSA. That's actually a pretty good game. 4-1 teams.
2: That's on ESPN, too.
0: And then in South Alabama at Arkansas State.
2: Yep.
0: Last night, you had a couple games. Jack State eked out Kennesaw State 27-26. FIU beat New Mexico State 22-3. Friday night, the Florida State Seminoles are in Louisville to take on the Cardinals.
2: Let's go FSU.
0: Let's go FSU. Iowa plays Washington. Wazoo plays Utah State. Wyoming and San Jose State. And then Iowa State and BYU on Friday night.
2: Wow.
0: Pretty good slate.
2: A good weekend in Salt Lake City because you got Iowa State, BYU, and then Saturday night you got Kansas at Utah.
0: Yeah, that'd be a good one. Ole Miss comes here this weekend to take on Vandy. You got a line on that?
2: I think Vandy wins.
0: Really?
2: I think the rain is going to negate Trinidad Chambliss.
0: Yep.
2: And I think they'll put the hammer down on Ole Miss and win the game. It's a game Vandy wins.
0: Ole Miss is a 9.5-point favorite.
2: I ain't factoring that because how bad the weather's going to be.
0: I'm with you. Let's see. 11 o'clock on Fox. Indiana takes on Nebraska, 2 5-0 teams.
2: It could be a chance for Nebraska to really get back on the national stage by knocking off Indiana. Cignetti, that team is so quiet, and they don't make mistakes, and they eat games out at the end like that game against Northwestern. Indiana gets this one.
0: This one I'm interested in. So I felt like last week picking Missouri was the easiest thing ever.
2: Oh, yeah, because of Florida.
0: Florida.
2: Yeah.
0: This week go the opposite. Texas A&M is at Missouri, and I know A&M isn't as good as people thought they were.
2: Right.
0: But I think Missouri may have a little bit of the big head, so I say Texas A&M.
2: I'm taking Missouri. I don't think A&M. I think Marshall Reed has gone the other way so badly. And, yes, I mean, he's not playing good football at all, and I hate that. I just think Missouri is sneaky good. They ran into a buzzsaw in that Mississippi State team 2 weeks ago, but I think – I mean, they beat Florida, and I think they keep it going.
0: Let's see, UCF. By the way, you know, we don't talk about Oklahoma State a lot, but they've had a quiet, good season.
2: Because they got beat by Tulsa out of the gate.
0: Yeah,
2: and that
0: but
2: was like,
0: now they're 3-1.
2: Yep. Now they beat Oregon. They've won some big games. Yeah.
0: Chapel Bill goes to Pittsburgh, where he won a lot.
2: That's going to be bad for North Carolina. Pittsburgh's good. That's
0: they're
2: a
0: really
2: good football
0: team. 5-0.
2: Yep.
0: You got Arizona, West Virginia.
2: Arizona at West Virginia?
0: Yeah, isn't that – didn't Rich Rod coach at Arizona?
2: He did.
0: So
2: schools.
0: This is the battle of the Rich Rod Bowl.
2: That's right, yeah.
0: Wake Forest and NC State. This is all the 11 o'clock, by the way. South Carolina goes to Florida. In the Steve Spurrier Will Muschamp Bowl?
2: Yeah, right? I think Florida all day on that.
0: 11.5.
2: They need to get back on track, and Florida's going to beat them.
0: At 2:30 at the Cotton Bowl in Dallas, the Red River Shootout between Texas and Oklahoma.
2: It's a chance for Oklahoma to get back on the national landscape and knock it off, which I don't think is a number one Texas team, and we shall see. Those games are always good and always close.
0: I think Oklahoma wins. I'm picking upset.
2: What's the spread?
0: 7.5.
2: Do you do a little silly underdog pick thing you do?
0: No. Okay. I'm not a part of that.
2: Are you not?
0: No.
2: Well, I didn't make a few phone calls today then.
0: I'm good. I got it. You're doing a good job with it.
2: Right.
0: Stanford, Notre Dame, UCLA, Oregon, two top 25 teams go head-to-head, 2:30 on CBS.
2: Is that a Eugene?
0: It's in Eugene.
2: By the way, the Stanford or Stanford Notre Dame, that's the largest spread of the weekend. That is 38.
0: And a half.
2: Oh, and a half. It's even worse. Ow. Notre Dame is favored by 38 and a half against a conference opponent. You think they cover that? That's a lot of points.
0: Stanford? No, Stanford's awful.
2: If they put two touchdowns on there, you got to score 52?
0: Yeah, I don't think so.
2: I don't like spreads that big just because.
0: Nah, I would stay away. That's a stay-away game.
2: Yep.
0: Let's see some others of interest. 2:30 slate's not great.
2: Noon to 3 is really good.
0: It is, yeah. Maryland's at the Shoe against Ohio State. Tennessee, Arkansas. What is it about Tennessee and Arkansas that historically has just kind of been a bugaboo? I mean, remember a couple of years ago,
2: 24,
0: Nico, they were driving to win, and they run out of time.
2: Yeah, he runs out of bounds. Doesn't throw it in there. I will go back to, we got talked about 99. They lost. Tennessee was a good team, would have been the national championship contention that year, but they lost at Arkansas. But if you go back to, and I know you were young, and I'm doing my old man stuff here again, but in 1992, Arkansas's first year in the SEC, and I think, correct me, Tennessee fans, if I'm wrong, Majors missed the first four games of 92. His first game back was Arkansas. Arkansas kicks like a 60-yard field goal and beats Tennessee in Knoxville.
0: And that's when?
2: In 92. Then they lost the next week to South Carolina, and then Fulmer was plotting, and then it was the Memphis game later in the season, Fulmer takes over. But somehow, some weird way, it's been Arkansas. The Clint Sterner fumble in 98, that field goal to 92, the loss in 99, the 55 overtime game.
0: Didn't they beat Peyton in 97 or 90, like one of those years?
2: No. Memphis did in 96.
0: Memphis, that's what I'm thinking.
2: But I don't think, and then there's been a lot of history there, but this is one of those games like you're like, oh, they're favorite going. Be careful. If you win there, that's a good win. Don't be looking at Alabama. Go to Fayetteville, beat them, come back home.
0: So let me ask you this. We talk about a what if. We can sit here and argue, you know, how it went down with Fulmer and Majors, and you know maybe do some things differently, but I mean, do Tennessee fans look at it as you probably don't have the success if they don't make that change?
2: Well, I mean, they won the SEC in 85, 89, and 90. Tennessee won the SEC. They were competitive in 91.
0: How old was he in 92?
2: Oh, gosh, I don't know. I mean, I'll tell you, he's 50. He'd have been 60.
0: Right, okay. 60-ish. All right. So do
2: God,
0: they
2: – my age.
0: So if that change doesn't happen, do they win 6 years later?
2: I don't know. I don't know. I think Tennessee fans were 50-50 because they were devout major fans.
0: Yeah.
2: And they were devout, like, let's have a change. Fulmer's the guy. I don't think there was middle ground at all in this. It was extreme one side or the other.
0: Yeah. Some other games. LSU is at Kroger Field in Kentucky at 6 o'clock. I think that's an interesting one.
2: Did you see what Kiffin did? Hey, buddy.
0: What do you do now?
2: He put up a fake, in the locker room, a fake Kentucky quote on their TV screen. That evidently, Kentucky and Will Stein never said this. He put up a fake quote. I mean, that
0: dude
2: will stop at nothing. A massive slime ball. Massive. He'll stop at nothing. So he put a fake quote up there to inspire his team, and everybody found out. So what would you do if you're playing for a guy and you know that he's full of you-know-what, and then there's a fake quote up there?
0: At this point, if you don't know what you're signing up for, then I can't help you.
2: Good point.
0: That's my response
2: Good
0: to
2: point.
0: That. Like, you've got 20 years of this. you know, at various places. I can't help you if you can't recognize that at this point.
2: Never stops.
0: So LSU, Kentucky, UAB's in Memphis.
2: What's Memphis' record?
0: 4-1.
2: 4-1.
0: 1-0 in the American.
2: So they lost to Boise, correct?
0: Yeah.
2: Okay.
0: Yep. And UAB's 3-2. You saw them a few weeks ago.
2: I mean, they look like every other group of five school for the most part, run the same offense, same thing, and they beat Army when I saw them down there. Beat Navy. Yep. But that's, I mean, I like that Memphis. I think that's a fun Memphis team. I mean, they throw the ball, and they're high up
0: tempo. I like Charles Huff.
2: Yeah, they're up tempo, man.
0: Georgia, Alabama in Tuscaloosa. Bama's a 1.5-point favorite. I think Georgia wins.
2: I would stay away from this game. With the weather, how bad it gets.
0: I mean, I'm not. But I think Georgia. I still think Georgia finds a way.
2: But we haven't talked about Alabama at all. We've talked about Alabama zero this year, right?
0: I don't know.
2: I really don't know what this football team's like. I'll know much more next week when they play Tennessee.
0: They're both 5-0. They're both 3-0 in the SEC. I mean, this is quite the matchup. USC's at Happy Valley taking on Penn State.
2: That's USC. The USC's got a pretty good defense, man, and I think that's it's a long trip. But I think Penn State doesn't look really good right now.
0: Here's Lincoln Riley's coaching for his job.
2: Yeah,
0: big time. And then the night games, you mentioned Kansas, Utah, Boise, Fresno, little Pac-12 after dark on the CW is kind of intriguing as well.
2: But
0: they're both 4-1.
2: Still, I hear Pac-12 for those schools. But, yeah, that's the Billy Volek, Trent Dilfer.
0: Yep, that's well done.
2: David Carr game.
0: Well done. Well done. All right, we'll come back with more here on the program. Greg Wyshynski going to join us at 2 o'clock. We'll talk some hockey with him as the Predators back in action tonight at 5. You can listen to the pregame show with yours truly as they're in Montreal to take on the Canadiens. We'll have more coming up next from Bar Lines. Chase and Big Joe, 102.5 The Game.
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0: Chase and Big Joe, 102.5 The Game on this Thursday. This is not the song I expected Jakey Baby to play.
2: I know.
0: It's a good song.
2: I'm getting texts from those. Listen, again, there's no word that Georgia Alabama is moving to Monday night. We had the guy on the top of the hour said he heard that. We have not. I'm looking everywhere. There's no mention of moving the football. As of right now, moving Georgia Alabama to Monday night.
0: By the way, I do want to say this because we were just in Orange Beach a couple of weeks ago. I know that there's a lot going on down there right now with the hurricane, so we're thinking about everybody, praying for everybody on the Gulf Coast.
2: Amen,
0: and
2: brother.
0: Alabama, and you know our friends down there that we got to hang out with at the Raw Bar and all of that, Tiki Raw Bar, and so
2: yes,
0: I think they are doing some evacuations.
2: Well, here's the thing:
0: it comes in,
2: it's fall break for Middle Tennessee. There's
0: a lot of people heading down. Yeah.
2: Hope you guys are safe and get back safe and sound to his watch. It happens, you know. You can't Mother Nature, man, and you hate it. And hopefully,
0: and it looks like it's going to hit like right there,
2: yep.
0: Like Mobile and in that area. So, and it currently is a Category 1. So
2: Isaiah,
0: I mean, this one formed in the Gulf. But usually, they form in the Atlantic and they hit that Gulf and just blow up
2: popped out from below there and took off. And
0: yeah,
2: evidently Google's got an AI weather simulator now. And they've ran like a million scenarios, and like like 960,000 all have the same cone and the same way of going up the coast. So hopefully it moves in and out, and there's no problem, and everybody's good to go. Man, I hate that.
0: Yeah, me too. And so, you know, there are obviously bigger things to worry about than, you know, the college football game. So.
2: Amen to that, brother.
0: That's the other thing, too. Like, if you are going to move it, then make that decision today. That way they can focus on the things they need to focus on.
2: I think, would they have already moved it by now?
0: Well, hurricanes are so unpredictable that, you know, maybe both schools were like, hey, let's give it to Thursday night or something like that, or Friday, you know. Let it get close to landfall, and then we can kind of make a decision. But, like, you know it's coming. So,
2: right. Well, I mean, people don't realize, you know, just more than moving a football team, you got to have your 18-wheeler loaded with all the equipment that's got to take off.
0: Well, I think if they were going to move it to Atlanta, they would have done that. I mean, just move the time of the game. Like, you know, play it Monday or play, you know, whatever.
2: Sunday night?
0: Sunday night.
2: You know, that'd be interesting. Move it to Sunday night.
0: I'd rather I think if I'm them, I look at it as I'd rather play Sunday night.
2: But then I'd love to see what people would watch. Do you watch?
0: Well, okay, so let's see.
2: You know why you can't move it to the Georgia, to the Mercedes-Benz Dome?
0: They're playing
2: Baltimore, Atlanta, Sunday night.
0: Yep.
2: I would love to see the ratings between Georgia and Alabama in an NFL game.
0: Especially that one.
2: NFL would win. I get it, but I'd like to see how close it is.
0: Would NFL win here?
2: No.
0: I think nationally, yes, NFL would win. But I think, like, in the South, people are watching Alabama, Georgia.
2: You're right. You're exactly right. I mean, if it was South Carolina, Arkansas, no. But this, yes. You hate it, man, just because it's a big game. But, again, safety is of the importance here, and that's what you got to worry about right now.
0: Yep. What do you think of Tampa and Dallas tonight?
2: Oh, I think it's a chance for Dallas to put Tampa away. Goodbye. I mean, that quarterback, he's the walk-on. Is he from Kansas State? The walk-on quarterback for, not Kansas City, from Kansas State, the walk-on for Tampa Bay. I mean, how emotional is Dallas going to be after the big win? They've had two big emotional weeks, the loss to the Ravens in Rio and then the big win versus Houston on Sunday, last Sunday. I don't know. I'm not a big fan of Thursday night NFL football. I just the turnaround for those guys, But it's the NFL's way to dominate almost every night of the week.
0: Yes, indeed. 615-737-1025.
2: Well, it'll be soon. I mean, I'm surprised NFL hasn't already put games on Friday night during the regular season. I'm shocked they haven't done this yet.
0: Weston Hermitage. He stole your joke.
2: Oh, no.
0: He said the Titans-Texans game has now been officially flexed to Saturday at 4 a.m. on the Cartoon Network.
2: Oh, Wes, you stole that from somebody else on the Internet. I said the Titans-Texans have been flexed to Community Access in Hopkinsville, Kentucky, on tape delay in the Chase McCabe, Amber Harding, Snyder, Hoppin' in Hoptown segment.
0: I know. We're
2: sorry, man.
0: Man, it was going to be a great...
2: And
0: great one.
2: The bait and tackle show with Ricky Merritt's been delayed. That's also as well. So I'm sorry about that.
0: What about woodworking with Dr. Crane?
2: That is also. There was like a 6-hour block, man. You guys have been moved, and I'm sorry for that.
0: Well, I'm sorry.
2: Hoppin' in Hoptown's a heck of. You and Amber do a great job on that show.
0: Is Joe's Jamboree coming back for another season?
2: It's delayed because we had some technical difficulties, and we rearranged the front office.
0: Oh.
2: So
0: Stillman break that one too.
2: I tried to do that, but I gave it to Hope Hines. He broke it.
0: Oh, okay.
2: Your old buddy, Hope Hines. Breaking news in Hopkinsville.
0: That's pretty good, actually.
2: I've got about 30 bodies in my backyard. Do you want to be 31?
0: I'm going to stop.
2: 32 it. Will be Kuharsky.
0: Well, you took it from me, so I'll just let you have that one.
2: Oh, man.
0: Oh, yeah. What, that is,
2: what a moment.
0: If you know, you know.
2: What a moment.
0: If you know, you know. I forgot. Now I just, like, I had something and I completely lost my train of thought.
2: And we got Preds tonight, right?
0: We do have Preds tonight. In fact, you know what else we have? We have some tickets to give away.
2: Oh, okay.
0: So we're going to give away some tickets to what's happening Tuesday down in the borough.
2: Oh, yeah. Delaware rolls in.
0: We got a pair of tickets to see MTSU take on Delaware at Floyd Stadium Tuesday night. 6 o'clock kickoff. You and Chip will be on the call.
2: Look at the
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0: 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It looks nice.
2: Beautiful on Tuesday. Come on down. Well,
0: Tuesday night football.
2: It's Delaware, man. It's football. It's on national TV. Come down and say hi.
0: First caller, you'll win these tickets. 615-737-1025.
2: I dig it.
0: Well, I dig it, too. Coming up next, we'll get into the Preds. They play tonight. 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
32: Buddy, you're a boy, make a big noise, playing in the street, gonna be a big man someday. You got mud on your face, you big disgrace, kicking your can all over the place, singing, we will rock you.
0: Chase and Big Joe, 102.5 The Game here on this Thursday. Greg Wyshynski will join here in a few minutes, talk some hockey with him. Predators back in action against the Montreal Canadiens tonight in Montreal. I'll have pregame coverage for you at 5. Max Hurd is on the call just after 6 o'clock as they look to rebound after. I mean, look, we'll say it. I mean, that was a bad loss. You had a 3-0 lead. against the Toronto Maple Leafs. End up falling 5-4 in overtime. Toronto battled back starting late in the second. But you even had a 4-2 lead at one point in time in the third period. And it got away from you. And, you know, one thing that was positive to me, Joe, was at the end of the game, I heard the head coach and I heard one of the lead players say the same thing.
2: Oh, no, and I didn't hear this.
0: And that is, we got to stop taking, you know, dumb penalties and putting ourselves in trouble in the penalty box. That, you know, that's something we have got to learn as a team. And pointing out all the things that went wrong with them, and then they go, but
2: oh, no.
0: It's correctable.
2: Okay, good.
0: And they both used that phrase, and that was Andrew Burnett and Steven Stamkos. And look, I think at this point in the season, some of these things are correctable, but you got to stay out of the box.
2: I just thought you were going to give me the moral victory line.
0: No.
2: Thank the Lord.
0: No, they were pissed.
2: All right, good.
0: And they should have been.
2: That's what I want. I like that.
0: Like, Stamkos was, I mean, he had a milestone, and he's like, yeah, we lost the game. I really don't.
2: Good.
0: You know, like
2: he's off to a good start.
0: Yes, he is. He's got 3 goals.
2: Yep. I like to hear that. I like to hear that we let one get away. We're pissed off. We're angry. We were mad. All right. We deserve to lose that game the way we lost it. You give up a 4-2 lead and a 3-0 lead. That's fine. I like fire from teams that are losing and know they shouldn't be losing.
0: Yeah.
2: It's refreshing.
0: It is. So they look to try and rebound. It's hard to believe this is only their fourth game of the year tonight in Montreal, second of this 3-game road trip in Eastern Canada. But, you know, they are showing, and I feel like in every game they've shown you flashes of the good. And then the bad is just too much to overcome, like it was in the first game against Minnesota. I think they played a really solid game against Dallas. All the scoring was in the first period. They were able to hold it together, win that game 2-1.
2: Okay.
0: And then you saw a lot of firepower. I mean, Nils Höglander is a new guy, has been playing very well. He's already got 3 goals on the season. He scored 2 the other night.
2: What's his nickname?
0: I don't know.
2: He's got Hogs. That's a good one.
0: Probably.
2: All right, so let me ask you this. You watch all these games. Yep. I watch them in a 5,000-foot view.
0: By the way, I've been watching them with the antenna. I got the antenna hooked up.
2: I ordered the antenna just for that?
0: It's great.
2: Just for that.
0: It's fantastic. I was watching, like, Martin, old Westerns. Like, they got some good stuff.
2: Now you're officially an old man.
0: I am.
2: wait till you do the 2-hour combo of Bonanza and the Rifle.
0: Oh, that was on, yeah.
2: So I'm asking this. How's Soros playing through the first 3?
0: He's been fantastic.
2: Okay.
0: I'll tell you this right now. This is truly my opinion. This isn't, you know, defending the team or anything. It's not UC Soros. The 2 losses aren't on him.
2: Okay.
0: I think he has played well, and Jussi Sonnen has been hurt, so it's been Soros the first 3 games. I think he needs help in front of him, and I think that's what they'll tell you, too, that they need the defense to – you know, and that was always going to be a work in progress. But
2: who's Josi paired with?
0: He started the year with Ryan Ufko, who is now in Milwaukee, and then Nick Hague the last couple of games.
2: Hold on. You start a guy with Roman first game, and now he's bounced to Milwaukee?
0: Well, I think that was by design to see if he was ready for it, and he wasn't.
2: Isn't that what the preseason's for?
0: They had two. No, because Roman only played in 2 games.
2: Okay.
0: That's the rules. Okay. So, I mean, that's the other thing. And look, all 32 teams are faced with this, but the fact that you have had – you just had such an abbreviated training camp in preseason, half this team is different. So
2: I know, but isn't that just odd? The guy now – he started for you, now he's in Milwaukee?
0: Yeah, but, I mean, they did that with Roman. They put him with Shea Weber.
2: It's like you putting me on overnight.
0: You want to go on overnight?
2: No, I don't want to go on overnight. All right, what about the first line? Who's the first line again?
0: Well, I mean, you've had your...
2: Like Forsberg line. Who's on that line?
0: He's been with Matt Wood, who has played very well at center.
2: Okay.
0: You have had...
2: Who's the other winger on the other side?
0: Who has been on the other side? I think Höglander.
2: Okay.
0: You've had Ryan O'Reilly, Steven Stamkos have pretty much been together. And they've kind of changed up. Because they went 7D the last 2 games, so Forsberg was double shifting quite a bit. So they were moving some guys around, but you've had Kerfoot. That's who I was blanking on his name. Alexander Kerfoot, who has kind of added a little grit to that top line. So there's been kind of some changes. I'm wondering when we're going to see Vitaly Pinchuk, who they signed from the KHL. He is with the team. He has not played an NHL game yet, so looking forward to seeing when he can
2: Where's
0: do
2: he right now? Milwaukee?
0: He's with, no, he was in Milwaukee on an extended training camp. Now he's with the team in Montreal.
2: Okay. And what does he bring?
0: He's a center. He was third in scoring in the KHL last year. He had like 30-something goals. So.
2: Oh, that's right. They signed him
0: last
2: year.
0: He was Barry Trotz's final signing.
2: That's right. How do you get a guy like that? Is there a bidding process for him?
0: I mean, he essentially, like, if they decide they want to come and play in the NHL, they're a free agent.
2: So there's a bidding.
0: Yeah.
2: That's pretty cool they got him. And, you know, if the Rangers want him or the Islanders or whomever, and then you select the Preds, that's pretty good.
0: Yeah. But they need to play him at some point. So I don't know if that'll be tonight. Like I said, the last two games they've gone 7 defensemen and 11 forwards. See if they continue that tonight or what it's going to look like. But
2: how's Brady Shea playing?
0: It's been okay. And I think the defense as a whole probably needs to play better.
2: Okay, Marchessault.
0: Marchessault's been he's kind of been that third line, but you know he hasn't scored yet. But you know you need to see a little more. I mean the good news is you're seeing guys like Stamkos, Yossi, Forsberg, O'Reilly show up on the score sheet, and that's what you pay those guys for.
2: I was reading last night, like O'Reilly's going to be gone by this team in December. I was like, no,
0: I don't think so.
2: Does he have a trade clause?
0: No, that was the whole thing. Barry Trotz kind of, he never gave him one, but he basically treated him like he had one. I'm telling you, what I would do with him is I'd re-sign him because I think as you rebuild or retool, however you want to put it, you want guys like that on your team.
2: Absolutely.
0: To be that leader, you know, for your franchise.
2: Now he won a Stanley Cup with St. Louis, right?
0: Correct.
2: Okay.
0: Yep.
2: Yeah, why? I mean, you traded a couple prospects, and the locker room has shifted again. If he's that guy, keep that guy around.
0: I agree.
2: Has his play regressed any?
0: No.
2: All right, keep him around.
0: No, but what I'm ready to see happen is Maverick Bourque, who they acquired from the Dallas Stars.
2: Best name in hockey.
0: Yeah, great. I agree. He's been with Marchessault. Two French-Canadian guys. They obviously have that connection. They've been that third line. And you kind of look at this, instead of a top six, it's been more of a top nine. I'm waiting for those two to break through because I think when they do, it's going to come in bunches. Like okay. I think those two together, as they build chemistry, you know, Bourque at center, Marchessault on the wing, I think you're going to see those guys really gel and some good things will happen. It just hasn't happened yet.
2: Is that the third line right now?
0: Right now, yes. Okay. But I think they're kind of looking at it as instead of your traditional 1, 2, 3, you have three scoring lines, and then the fourth line is kind of your checking line.
2: Has the backup goalie played any yet?
0: He has not. He's been hurt.
2: Oh, who's the backup?
0: Matt Murray has been the backup. He's the Milwaukee goalie that called him up. But Justus Annan, and he left practice early about 5 days ago and just is currently on IR.
2: How long's IR in NHL? I know football how long it is, but
0: I need to – they've changed the rule, and I think he can come off any time, I think, because they can retroactive it.
2: Right.
0: So
2: – Is he on the trip with them?
0: Yeah.
2: Okay.
0: Yeah. So
2: – Well, hopefully – I mean, look, to me, as the fan – if Saros is exceptional, then that takes a huge question mark out of the picture, and then worry about other things. I mean, again, we know how much they're paying him, and I get all that, which is probably average price for a goalie now in the NHL, I would think.
0: Yeah. Oh, I mean, the contract's looking better and better.
2: Yeah.
0: So,
2: have him stay.
0: By the way, you've started a. Like people giving nicknames to Hoglander, and I can't read half of them. Hogleg.
2: God, what I would give to have that nickname. Oh, my gosh.
0: Oh, boy.
2: Oh, my gosh.
0: With that, let's go to Greg Wyshynski. He will join us coming up next here on Chasing Big Joe, presented by the Omni Nashville Hotel at the Omni Nashville Hotel. 1025
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0: Chase and Big Joe, 102.5 The Game here on this Thursday. We're live at the Omni Nashville Hotel at Bar Lines. And we say hello now to Greg Wyshynski from ESPN, senior NHL writer for them. And he's presented by Old National Bank. Get old. Greg, how you doing?
16: I'm doing great. I got to tell you, you know, I've talked to you guys in a number of different locations. I think this is a first. I am speaking to you from New York Comic Con.
0: Oh, wow.
16: As we do the show right now, I am watching people dressed like X-Men, Doctor Doom, various anime characters. There's at least 700 Deadpools here. So that is where we are set up today to talk hockey.
0: That is fantastic. Is this business or pleasure?
16: Well, that's an interesting question. I do get here on a press pass. How much press am I doing? Not a lot, but you know,
0: I feel you.
16: The job has some perks occasionally, and I hit Comic-Con every year. I love it. It's a really good vibe, and I always spend too much money on things that my wife then sneers at me for purchasing when I come home with it.
0: I love it. Greg Wyshynski joins us now. So through three games with the Nashville Predators, from your 10,000-foot view, what have you seen?
16: I've seen Steven Stamkos score a bunch.
0: Yep.
16: Which is like, you know, like there was a moment in the preseason when I was doing my sort of like preview stuff, and I came across Stammer's goal total from last year, and I was kind of taken aback because I don't know if a lot of people realize how much he scored last year and how effective he was, and it was a bit of a renaissance, and he's kind of just picked up where he left off, which is great news for Nashville. I mean, look, it's an interesting start for a lot of teams. I mean, it's kind of a good start, I think, for Nashville overall. I mean, they probably would have liked to get a W in that Toronto game. But, you know, I think the news for me as far as that division goes is how good Utah looks. And I've seen them a few times now. Obviously, they are a team that, you know, the Preds were chasing for a potential wild card spot last year. I feel like they've leveled up in a pretty big way, and I'm interested to see exactly how that changes the dynamics for that division.
0: You mentioned Steven Stamkos, who

0: Stamkos, Yossi, Forsberg, these O'Reilly, these guys that you're paying the money to have them show up on the score sheet. How important is that?
1: Well, it's hugely important, but I think it speaks to maybe a disconnect between someone like me, whose job is to create giant trade boards of people to encourage conversation around the trade deadline, and you know what actually happens internally with the team. Because I thought one of the things that Barry Trotz did bring to the table as an executive was this notion of, look, I know everybody's extremely thirsty for a Ryan O'Reilly trade, but we think that the intangibles that he brings to this locker room, to the ice, the impressions that he makes for the younger players are just as valuable as anything we could get back in the trade. And I think when it comes down to some of these veteran guys that, you know, a lot of us maybe expected by this point would have been moved out or moved on to a contender or something, like, there certainly is value for not only having them on the team to set an example within the room, but also to set an example on the ice when it comes to effort.
0: One thing that I have been screaming from the mountaintops through these first three games has been the play of Juuse Saros. That, you know, obviously the contract's always going to be looked at, even though I think as more time goes by, the better it looks across the league. I think he's been really good to start. I think he needs some help in front of him. Chris McFarland's acknowledged that they want to continue to try and build up on the back end. But what's been your impression of Juuse Saros to this point?
1: Well, I mean, listen, a renaissance is probably in the waiting for him. You know, we all saw his numbers last year. Analytically, it wasn't great either. And, you know, he's one of these goalies that I think has built a reputation that maybe he hasn't necessarily hit those marks over the last maybe season or so. And so, you know, whether he's a foundational piece going forward, whether there's ever a chance to flip him. And I mean, that's a problem in and of itself, as I think as Winnipeg is finding out, is there isn't a lot of dance partners when you do have a high quality goaltender to trade. You know, him turning his career around back to becoming an elite guy, I think is obviously really important.
2: All right, Greg, let me ask you this. A lot of new faces on the Preds team. There's a lot of new faces on teams around the league every year. What's the baseline to figure out if the chemistry is there? Is it 20 games? Is it 10 games? Is it 5 games? Is there a baseline that when you talk to GMs, like, all right, we need X amount of games to see if this is all working together?
1: Yeah, that's a great question. I think for teams, it's 25. It's usually when you start to see people get fired. For me, it's 20. That's a good chunk of time to really get an understanding of how the chemistry is working, what pieces are missing, what pieces can be moved out. I think it's the 20-game mark, and that's usually around the time when maybe some panic can set in too, as far as whether or not you think you're in the standings where you need to be. So, that's usually where I'm at. It's kind of a weird year, obviously, with the 84-game season. We had a real truncated training camp, and not a lot of guys played a lot of games. And I think that's sort of messed with people's processes a little bit. So maybe that will buy some people some time to see if they can, find their sea legs a little bit later in the season. But typically for me, it's about 20 games.
2: So with the Chris McFarland, he's probably taking this wait-and-see approach. Like, all right, let's see if this works out. We got X amount of time. Because like you said, the preseason was shortened. So McFarland right now was probably best to kind of sit back and see how this all plays out.
1: Oh, absolutely, yeah. No reason to be aggressive right now, especially because it's not only your team that you're looking at, but you also have to wait for everybody else to kind of figure their situation out and see what their needs are and see how aggressive they're going to be in trying to reshape their roster. I mean, you know, we already saw, for example, the Philadelphia Flyers sign Michael Bunting as a free agent. That's a move that they're making basically to say to the roster, we are going to make changes if things don't turn around quickly on this season. That could be lost pretty quickly if we, you know, don't up our game. So, it's not only figuring yourself out, but it's allowing other teams time to figure themselves out, and then maybe you can find some dance partners.
2: All right, so the Preds are on this 3-game road trip up in Canada. I know in football, in the NFL, you want to do 500 on the road, go 75-80% at home. Is that the same kind of approach NHL does, 500 on the road, win the majority of your games at home?
1: That's a great question. And I think it's different for every team, because honestly, there are some teams every year that sort of inexplicably struggle at home. And it could be for any number

0: number of reasons. It could be because of the pressure of the home fans. It could be because of the distractions of home life. It's never, I mean, the home ice advantage obviously is a major cliche in hockey, but sometimes you end up being better on the road than at home just based on certain factors that you don't anticipate. And in some cases, it's also the camaraderie that you build on the road and, you know, the hanging out with each other and building chemistry that way. So I don't know if those percentages really stick, because I do think that every season, there's a lot of variation in where you're playing your best hockey.
1: Greg, be honest when I ask you this question. Please tell me you're dressed like C-3PO.
0: Please. First of all, flattering that you think I could fit in a 3PO costume. I'm much more of a R2-D2 build. But no, you know, I have dressed up for this a few times. I took my oldest daughter when she was younger. She dressed like Harley Quinn. I dressed like a character from Legend of Zelda. And it's so fun, man. Like, people just, you know, it's a place to kind of be yourself, and everybody's welcome. And my favorite thing about it is that there, no matter what you're into, it's here. Like, there is hockey stuff here. there's people that have like heated rivalry stuff for sale, and there's hockey comics and stuff. And then, you know, there's old, I just passed Mick Foley. He signed an autograph, you know, so it's just like, everything that you could want, you're going to find here, and that's the beauty of it, is like feeling like your little niche in the world exists amongst all this stuff.
2: Well, I was going to ask if there was any wrestling going on, so...
0: Oh, my God. So for you, sir, I will tell you that Mick Foley's here, Kane is here, the APA is here, and there's a bunch of Danhausen stuff for sale, although I've not seen Danhausen yet, so... A lot of wrestling going on here as well.
2: Oh, that is fantastic. The big news came out this week that Alex Ovechkin playing in his final year in the National Hockey League. What did you make of that, and do you see a KHL run for him, or do you think this is it?
0: I do think he'll play in the KHL. I think that's always been in the cards for him. I've always felt like that is the end result, is for him to have his final, you know, victory laps as a player playing in the KHL. He played for Moscow Dynamo during NHL work stoppages, and I think also before he was drafted by the Capitals. The real interesting thing about Ovi is, like, now that they know it's over, do they have to bend the knee to him when it comes to his ice time and his role on the team? And because I was watching the game last night against the Penguins, and the Penguins are down by two goals. They pull their goalie. And every other season I've watched the Capitals, and I've watched every season Ovechkin has played, he's on the ice trying to hunt for empty netters. And he wasn't on the ice last night. He did not see the ice when the Penguins' net was empty, even though the Capitals had a multi-goal lead. And in fact, he only had two shifts in the third period. Now, maybe that's him getting over an injury. Maybe it's him finding his conditioning. But it was a real sort of interesting moment from an Ovechkin observation standpoint to see him not playing the roles that he would normally play on that team. And I bet you it's because, you know, this is the last run. They don't have to worry about bruising the ego anymore when it comes to Ovi, because after this season, it's over.
1: Greg, you mentioned Utah has caught your eye with their hot start. What's another team that's come out hot out of the gate that you're keeping your eye on?
0: Unfortunately, it's the Oilers. I say unfortunately because, as you guys know, I'm not exactly the biggest Mike Babcock fan. And the better they do, the more people will probably be crediting him. But, you know, they're getting a little bit of goaltending from Devin Levi, enough to win. And, you know, Connor and Leon just look like they're just shredding everybody at this point. So, like, they're a dangerous team. They're coming out of the gate really strong. They're obviously on a mission after what happened last season and losing to the Ducks in the playoffs. And they've been really impressive. And in the East, I got to tell you, like, I've been impressed by the Rangers. The Rangers, you know, sent a letter to their fans last year saying it's going to be a rebuild, and then they come out the gate looking really good. You know, it helps when your goalie is scoring goals, I guess. that's going to certainly boost the offense. But I've been really surprised by how good they look, because I do think there's some fundamental flaws in that lineup.
1: All right, it's early, but what team are you like, oh, they got to get it together, or this is going to be really bad?
0: Well, Philly is definitely one of them, and I knew this was going to happen because I went to their camp and the vibe I got from their general manager and others in the organization was that there was a real concern that this young team was going to think that maybe things get easier once you make the playoffs and win a round. And that's exactly what the mindset was. It's not necessarily just on the ice. It's also in your preparation, your mindset coming into the season. They had a really bad training camp through the Flyers, and I think that's kind of carried over into the regular season. I mean, listen, they're an extremely talented roster, but like you look at a kid like Porter Martone, who came up as a 19-year-old last year, lit the entire league on fire for about a month. He comes back and has done nothing. It just goes to show you that, one, it takes a lot of hard work to build on success, and two, you got to be ready for everybody else now being prepared for you in a way they probably were not prepared for you last season when people maybe were taking the Flyers taking them lightly.
1: Sabres out of the gate, doing okay, or we have to wait another 40 years to make the playoffs again? What do you think about them?
0: I picked them to make the playoffs, and I said in my preview, like, picking the Sabres 2 years in a row to make the playoffs, I believe, used to be a sign of the apocalypse. But I think they're playing pretty well. They're a team that's interesting because I do think that their general manager, Jarmo Kekalainen, really earned his reputation in Columbus for making big swings, like huge, bringing in huge talent, like whether it's Panarin or Matt Duchene or others, like throughout his tenure there. And I do wonder now with this roster where they do have a lot of good young forwards, and they certainly have some prospects, whether or not he ends up packaging some of them to really add a veteran piece to a roster that seems pretty close to leveling up into something special.
2: Well, Greg, enjoy Comic-Con. See some of the wrestlers. You know, maybe send me some pictures. That's pretty cool that you're doing that. But thanks so much for doing this. We'll talk to you next week.
0: Anytime, boys. Thanks for having me.
2: Greg Wyshynski, ESPN, joining us on the program presented by Old National Bank. Get old. We'll come back with more here at the Omni Nashville Hotel. 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
20: Be saying sugar pie, honey, darling, and dear. I ain't seen the Braves play a game.
2: And you won't until next year after last night. Chase and Big Joe, 1025 The Game. Did you see Ronald Acuna's removed the Braves from all his social media and stuff like that?
1: How old's he?
2: I don't care. I'm a 12-year-old. I have no idea. But as a Braves fan, I'm going to say this. See you, Ronnie. Appreciate everything.
1: Okay.
2: Time to move on.
1: Jace has spoken. I always like that. I've removed everything.
2: Yeah.
1: It's like telling people, I'm leaving Facebook. And I always reply back,
2: see ya.
1: Facebook is not the airport. You don't have to announce your departure. Nobody gives a damn. Just leave.
2: All right, sorry. There's a lot of places I could go with that, but I'm not going to. Speaking of baseball, as we know, Major League Baseball and the Players Association are in negotiations for a new collective bargaining agreement, which will expire this December. It's not gone well to this point. There's probably going to be a work stoppage, if I had to guess. But the owners have proposed a couple of different things today, including, Joe, shortening the regular season back to 154 games.
1: Praise the Lord. And do more doubleheaders in the season Labor Day weekend.
2: The proposals came Thursday as part of the negotiations, and there's another thing, too. They want to expand the division series to a best of seven instead of a best of five. This is a weird one. They also want to allow higher-seeded playoff teams to choose their opponent both in the wild card and division series of the playoffs. So basically what this would mean is if you're the number three seed, you could select the five or the six.
1: Terrible.
2: To play. I don't think that passes. They always throw one out there. They want to add, they said, returning to a 154-game schedule would allow us to introduce a weekly off day, which is good for player health, while also creating a new national broadcast window to showcase our most exciting teams and players. Basically, you'd either be off Monday or Thursday every week.
1: Okay.
2: Is how they
1: all
2: would.
1: All right, I'll take that.
2: How would do that. The Players Association said they're reviewing it, but they also said this is all contingent on agreeing to a salary cap, which they have not wanted to do so to this point.
1: Okay. All right. So there are a few things. Shorten the season, that's fine. And more doubleheaders, and end it Labor Day.
2: It doesn't say anything about doubleheaders, but I agree with you on that.
1: Well, why don't you make a few calls?
2: Let me call it. I think 154 is exactly what you should do.
1: Yep.
2: I agree with that. Players will weigh. This is a quote. Players will weigh in on these proposals and will respond at the bargaining table, the union said in a statement. Unfortunately, the league once again made it clear that all of its proposals are contingent on players agreeing to a salary cap, a system that guts players' rights and compensations, as well as other anti-player proposals.
1: Okay, and now we're down to basically Tampa Bay is going to play the winner of Chicago, Cleveland.
2: Yep.
1: And then the Dodgers play the winner of San Diego, Milwaukee.
2: Yeah.
1: Boy, Major League Baseball could be in for a pickle if it's Tampa versus Milwaukee. We talked about this the other day. That'd be like, I mean,
2: no, it's over. Milwaukee won.
1: Oh, did they?
2: Yeah.
1: Okay.
2: Yeah,
1: shows you what I know. Thanks for paying attention, Joe.
2: Yeah. No, all Milwaukee won. So the NLCS gets underway whatever the 11th is. Is that Sunday?
1: That is Sunday.
2: Yeah, so Dodgers will be in Milwaukee. And then, Cleveland and White Sox play tonight. If the White Sox win, they move on. Cleveland trying to stay alive would play Saturday night as well, with the ALCS beginning on Monday.
1: Okay. Yeah, Tampa and Milwaukee's not going to light up the viewership.
2: I think that's what it's going to be. I think the Brewers take the Dodgers in six, and then Tampa, I think, will beat either Cleveland or Chicago in five.
1: Ouch.
2: I think it's Brewers Rays.
1: It'd be like the
2: and the Brewers. I think the Brewers win.
1: Cardinals Jets in the Super Bowl.
2: Yeah.
1: Like, oh Lord.
2: Well, I know Greg Pogue would be happy to see the Brewers.
1: He would. He'd have a legitimate reason to call out sick. to go see his Brewers, man. Good luck, Darren, for the next 2 months.
2: Yeah, well, that's all right.
1: On the party train. For
2: I
1: the
2: mean,
1: Brewers.
2: I get. I went in 21. I was like, I'm going. I'm going to at least.
1: Right.
2: One game, and I ended up going to two.
1: Well, I mean, the Brewers haven't been to the World Series since 82, and that was in the American League. That's been a long time.
2: Yep. So yeah, I don't think the pick your opponent is going to pass, but I like shortening the season. And then they also say it won't affect player salaries by shortening the season, but obviously they want the salary.
1: What about pick your seat?
2: You can do that.
1: Do I have to see it again?
2: Is Burt Nihil leading you in that, or
1: he's not? He's not returning my calls.
2: Okay, I don't think he's returning anyone's calls.
1: I replied to the job posting on LinkedIn. Did he not get a job off LinkedIn? Is that the rumor?
2: I've heard that.
1: I thought I read Kuharsky somewhere see this or read that he applied to the Titans job through LinkedIn. You're a LinkedIn guy. You're always getting invited to LinkedIn events because of your expertise in cloud storage.
2: People are arguing with me on YouTube about trading Acuna. I mean, look, I'd get rid of him. I've never been a huge fan, but you know, he lost me when he wouldn't run it out at first base.
1: Oh, and then Snicker was like,
2: Snicker benched him,
1: and
2: Snicker
1: here.
2: Got a bunch of crap for it too. But I'm like, good for you.
1: Yeah, I get it, man.
2: Yeah,
1: but you know, good for the Brewers.
2: I trade him and get a top tier pitcher.
1: Good for the Brewers, peppered with a lot of former Nashville Sounds players. Hit City guys.
2: Yeah, yeah. We'll try and touch base with Jeff Hamm.
1: Jeff Hamm!
2: Some others about that. Because, yeah, I mean, there are quite a few that you kind of saw come through here, and now they're with the big club.
1: What did the Sounds were the Yankees affiliate in 78, if I remember correctly?
2: Is that when Mattingly was here?
1: And no, he was here in 81.
2: Okay.
1: But they won the World Series. So.
2: Oh.
1: And then were the Sounds Reds affiliates in 90?
2: Yeah.
1: If I remember correctly, or did they leave? Yeah. I don't remember. But the Reds
2: were with the Reds twice. What was the Sounds' first season?
1: 77 or 78.
2: Then that was the Reds. They were
1: first
2: with the
1: season?
2: Reds. They were a double A with the Reds.
1: For 1 year?
2: No, for a few.
1: Because I went and saw the Yankees with Steinbrenner was here in 78 with my grandpa at Old Greer Stadium. Look it up. I hope I'm not wrong.
2: I think you are. So they were with the Reds 78-79, the Yankees 80-84,
1: okay.
2: Tigers 85-86, back to the Reds as Triple A 87-92.
1: Yeah.
2: White Sox 93-90-97, the Pirates 98-04, the Brewers 05-14, the Athletics 15-18, the Rangers 19-20. And then back to the Brewers in 21.
1: Okay. So it was 1980 then I saw with my grandpa. Okay. I just remember that 87, the 90 Reds team, the 80, a lot of those guys like Sabo and Charlton and Dibble all came through here, and it was really cool to see them win the World Series in 1990.
2: Yes, sir.
1: But Rob Dibble got, if y'all remember correctly, Dibble got mad at a game, a bad call, and he took the next pitch and he threw it out of the stadium, like over the press box. And he got thrown out of the game. I think it was like 87 or 88. He was absolutely – Rob Dibble is the biggest baseball player. Now, you said Randy Johnson, 6'10". I'm telling you, Rob Dibble was the biggest baseball player I've ever seen in my entire life. He was massive.
2: Look at this old picture of Greer. How cool that is.
1: Oh, wow. Thanks, Vera. What year is that?
2: 78.
1: 78. Little JoJo's probably there wanting ice cream. My grandma's like, you get nothing.
2: There's Skeeter Barnes.
1: Skeeter Barnes. Look at you going down Nashville Sounds history. I like this.
2: Yeah. This is cool. Yeah. They had the old guitar, which is in Wedgwood, Houston.
1: Which is basically right behind where it used to be.
2: Yeah. Yep.
1: You and Ricky did a good job moving that scoreboard over to Wedgwood, Houston.
2: That thing was heavy.
1: It was. You guys are like, no, I don't need help. And then
2: Ricky kept sitting down.
1: He kept sitting down. That damn train almost hit him coming through there. Who was that pitcher you just showed on the screen?
2: I don't know who that. Oh, John Wastend.
1: Oh, I don't know.
2: I don't know who that is. There's old Greer.
1: Old Greer. Boy, that was.
2: What a time.
1: That's that, right? You look at that to what they got now. It's like going from that to the Taj Mahal, man.
2: Yeah. I do miss Sluggers, though. Like going up to Sluggers and watching, you know, eating all that stuff.
1: Yeah. Well, it could fit what it needed
2: flat
1: to be done.
2: Beer.
1: Yeah, right? It was fine. I mean, it filled a purpose for what it was, Greer Stadium, for all those years.
2: I will say, when they built the new park, you know, originally they were going to just have a regular scoreboard. When building the guitar was, I'm so glad they did that.
1: Yeah,
2: because that was
1: man.
2: So unique.
1: Yep.
2: Very cool. Well, we will come back with more here on Chasing Big Joe on this Thursday, 102.5 The Game.
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0: this Thursday. For those of you that might have gone down to the coast for fall break, please be safe. We understand that there are mandatory evacuation orders for most of 30A and the Orange Beach, all that area where we literally just were a couple weeks ago with the hurricane. So we just hope everybody's safe and hunker down.
1: Yeah, we don't talk about we talk about everything on this show, but I got it for a moment. Have you heard about this Tom Cruise movie?
0: No.
1: Digger?
0: I have not.
1: It's like his best role ever. It's on par to be one of the biggest box office flops in the history of American cinema.
0: Oh, wow.
1: It's on par to lose $250 million. You like Tom Cruise.
0: Yeah.
1: You never heard this movie.
0: I've never heard of this movie.
1: Right?
0: And you know
1: why? A
0: lot of us haven't. Because he needs to stick with Mission Impossible, Top Gun, Days of Thunder.
1: Yeah.
0: Play the hits, man.
1: $250 million loss. It grossed $6 million this weekend. And I like Tom. All the Right Moves, Risky Business, Days of Thunder, Few Good Men. I mean, these are great movies. Top Gun, all these.
0: Yeah.
1: But why are they just – it was like he's trying to get this Oscar, and then he's going to lose all – I mean, he's not going to lose anything. I mean, the studio lose $250 million. And I don't know what the movie's about. Few Good Men, I know what it's about. Risky Business, yeah. I know what it's about. Days of Thunder, I know what it's about. Digger, hell, I thought it was about Digger Phelps, the former Notre Dame basketball coach, which would have been a lot better than this nonsense that we get right now.
0: Wow.
1: $250 million. And Anne Hathaway is coached. Anyway, I'm obsessed with pop culture stuff. And this is just it's like Ishtar. If you don't know what Ishtar is, look it up. Ishtar was a disaster. This is Ishtar in our generation. Anyway, I had to get off my chest. I feel better now about this.
0: Well, I'm,
1: thank
0: I'm
1: you.
0: Glad
1: I
0: you
1: get
0: do.
1: Off my chest. The things I get off my chest.
0: I'm glad you do. For you race fans out there, the Cars Tour, which is owned by Dale Earnhardt Jr. and Kevin Harvick, the late model tour, they're coming back to the Nashville Fairgrounds on April 10th next year. So looking forward to that. Junior ran in it this year. We'll see if he decides to do that again next year. But they've released their schedule, and good to see the Fairgrounds on it.
1: Yeah, that's good.
0: So, always want
1: 6 months away, man.
0: I know, isn't that crazy? Always want to pass that along, though. But yeah, I forgot what I was. I keep doing that.
1: It's okay, buddy. It's okay.
0: How are you?
1: I'm doing well.
0: Our question of the day. I think Al wants to weigh in on that. Sorry, Al. We've kept you waiting. But what's your answer? Weigh in.
2: The best I've ever experienced is watching a ski jump competition.
1: Where?
2: Well, I grew up in Connecticut, and in northwest Connecticut, they have a 60-yard hill. But I'm thinking there might be one around Gatlinburg. There used to be one, I think. Anyways, that would be kind of a neat thing for people around here to see if they could. But if it were a bucket list thing,
1: don't go anywhere. Our question today was, what's the most amazing, beautiful view you've ever seen, excluding your family, right? We know all
2: right.
1: that. But
2: right.
1: you say it was watching a ski jump?
2: Yes. Just the sheer thrill of these guys coming down the ramp and going down the hill, it's unbelievable.
1: Al, did you ever ski jump?
2: No.
1: Al, would you help me push Chase down a ski jump?
2: if I were not indicted for doing it, yeah.
1: No. You will not get indicted. You will. It's no. We're gonna push him down in a sled down a ski jump.
0: Yeah.
1: You and me,
0: that'd
1: Al.
0: Be fun.
2: Well, the bucket list for me would be to go see a ski jump at Lake Placid.
1: Oh, yeah, right?
0: That'd be a good one.
1: Or was it at Utah Park City, right? That's a good one. That's
2: yeah.
1: where the team trains.
2: And there's supposed to be a ski flying facility in western Michigan.
1: Okay. Hey, Al, if you play your cards right, I might get drunk one Saturday night and go down Broadway, and I'll be me, watch me launch into the air. Would you do that? Would you come down for that, Al?
2: Sure. Why not?
1: Exactly. Why not, Al? We'll keep you on the speed dial, buddy. Thank you.
0: Thank you, Al.
2: Okay, thank you. Have a good day.
1: Yes, sir, Al. Me and Al are going to push Chase down the Gatlinburg ski jump. Oh, man. Once you get about halfway down, it just stops.
0: Be like Homer. Like, this is the worst pain ever.
1: Oh, the one where Homer is at Mount Splashmore, and he's like, fire inspector coming through, and he's shoving all the kids out of the way.
0: Stuck.
1: Stuck, yeah. And then Kent Brockman's like, problem today at the park, a large fat man was stuck in a pipe. And Homer's like, oh, I'm not, is that the one where he loses weight?
0: Yeah.
1: Yeah.
0: Yeah.
1: That's right. He comes down and he says, Marge, I'm 238 and I'm feeling fine. And Mr. Burns says, are you pleased with your current appearance? And Homer says, yeah. And he says, you're the fattest thing I've ever seen. And I've been on a safari. And Homer goes to the refrigerator, he gets out a can of whipped cream, and he starts downing it. It's one of the greatest lines ever. Like,
0: 238, like he's like,
1: right. I'll take that right now.
0: Yeah, me too.
1: Burns is so mean to him, man. The fattest thing I've ever seen.
0: Coming up next, we'll tell you what day it is. And celebrity birthdays. It's Chase and Big Joe from the Omni, 102.5 The Game.
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6: I know it doesn't feel like it right now, but the cold air is coming fast. 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Energy bills will be rising and company coming over for the holidays. 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
0: Jason Big Joe, 102.5 The Game here on this Thursday at the Omni Nashville Hotel. I'll have Predators pregame for you coming up at 5 o'clock as they're in Montreal to take on the Canadiens, continuing this Canadian road trip. So looking forward to that. Max Herz on the call. Just after that, I'll be joined by Predators assistant coach Derek McKenzie as well on that show. So looking forward to it. With that, DVD coming up next. Let's get to What Day Is It? And Celebrity Birthdays.
1: All right, here you go. What day is it, Chaser and Jakey Baby?
0: It's the segment that people like.
1: That people love the segment. Jakey Baby back at Radio Ranch. We'll partake in celebrity birthdays. It's National Alvin C. York Day. Do you know he's a Tennessean, Chase?
0: Yeah, I've heard that.
1: You're right. Today's International Off-Road Day, which
0: this show every day.
1: Describes this show, right? National Fluffer Nutter Day.
19: All right. What?
1: Exactly. There's a picture of peanut butter, I guess.
0: All right.
1: I hope. National Hero Day, which is that should have been our question.
0: We love heroes.
1: World Octopus Day. Have you ever seen an octopus?
0: Yeah, I have actually.
1: Got 12 arms. National Salmon Day.
0: Go, man.
1: National Salmon Day, or is it salmon? And it's also National Pierogi Day. You like that? You like a pierogi?
0: I like a pierogi.
1: I bet you do. World Sight Day for those of us who can't see a foot in front of our face. All right, time for celebrity birthdays. Jake Steigelfest, one of my dear friends, Jakey Baby, aptly named by the boss. All right, Jake, here we go, celebrity birthdays. We're going to start, though, with Chase. So, Chase, celebrity birthdays. By the way, if you're new to the segment, you got to get these birthdays, their actual birthday, within 2 years of their age. So, Chase, our first birthday, Bill Elliott.
0: Ooh. Awesome Bill from Dawsonville.
1: I just won $20. I thought you would say that.
0: Is 74.
19: 70.
1: 71. Jakey Baby's on board. Jakey, former New England Patriot quarterback, University of Illinois quarterback, Tony Eason.
0: Ooh, 54.
1: 67.
0: Oh, wow.
1: Chaser, former Olympic swimmer Matt Biondi. He had the thing to infinity and Biondi.
0: Yeah.
1: No, he didn't.
0: No. Was he this? I'm going to say he's 48.
19: 50.
1: 61. Jakey Baby. NASCAR driver Travis Pastrana.
19: 57?
0: 50.
1: 43. Chaser Bubba Wallace.
0: A lot of NASCAR guys.
1: A lot of guys. Now, you're right, man.
0: Bubba, I'm going to say, is 32.
19: 36.
1: 33. We're tied at one. Jakey Baby, Chevy Chase. How old is Chevy Chase?
19: 75.
0: 81.
1: 83. Chase up 2-1. Chase, Sigourney Weaver. If you've never seen the original Alien movie, please go watch it. It's that good.
0: 73.
19: 80.
1: 77. Jakey Baby, Matt Damon. How old is Matt Damon?
19: 48.
0: 57.
1: 56. Chase is Greg Maddux and you. He's up 3-1. Chaser, Bruno Mars.
0: 38.
19: 37.
1: 41. Jakey Baby, Crocodile Dundee, Paul Hogan.
19: 64.
0: 84.
1: 87. All right,
0: I Chase. Stopped myself, too.
1: No comment.
0: Oh,
1: shut up. Chaser, you're up now. Robert Cool of Cool in the Gang.
0: 74.
19: 70.
1: 76. 4-1, Chaser. Jakey Baby, Daryl Hammond from SNL.
19: 68.
0: 41.
1: 71. Okay. Chaser, CeCe Winans, who lives out in Brentwood. I have the most beautiful voice ever.
0: 62.
19: 67.
1: 62, exactly. 6-1.
0: Happy birthday.
1: Jakey, Emily Proctor. She was the cute blonde on CSI Miami and West Wing.
0: Had the southern accent.
1: Had the southern accent.
19: 70.
0: 54.
1: 58. Last one, Chase, Hannah Landrum.
0: I don't know who that is.
1: It's my daughter.
0: Oh.
1: Happy birthday.
0: Okay,
1: honey.
0: You threw me off there.
1: Yeah.
0: I was about to be like, your daughter's name is Hannah. She is 28.
19: 32.
1: 28 exactly. Chase wins 8-1. Nice job, though, Jake. You got on the board, buddy. That's all that matters.
0: Happy birthday to Joe's beautiful, lovely daughter.
1: Thank you. Thank you. Who I thank God looks just like her mother. Thank God on that. But thank you. All right, we leave the show every day to our guys out there. We love you. Again, all the messages for reaching out. If you need to go to therapy, go to therapy. You could go to unitycares.com. You can call 988 on your cell phone. That's always there for you. Somebody's always there 24/7 to talk to you. Know that you are not alone, and I think you're doing a hell of a job. And this quote from Muhammad Ali, I always love this one. Inside of a ring or not, ain't nothing wrong with getting knocked down. It's staying down. That's tough and wrong. So you get knocked down, you get right back up, and we're here to carry you along the way. So know that. Know there's help out there. Know that I think you're doing a heck of a job, man. I think you're doing a wonderful job. Know how powerful and beautiful you are. Know how much that we love you, and more importantly, more than anything else in this world, please know how much God truly loves you.
0: Amen to that. Appreciate the Omni Nashville Hotel and Bar Lines for having us today, and the staff here for putting up with us as always.
1: Packed
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0: Thursday.
1: Thanks, guys.
0: And always enjoy our time here. We'll talk to you at 5 for Predators pregame, but don't go anywhere. 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
7: D-Mace, Vingan, and Donick, 102.5 The Game. Willie Donick, Derek Mason, Adam Vingan, and Connor Newt here with you. We hope you are having a wonderful Thursday. An abbreviated version of D-Mace, Vingan, and Donick today will be with you until 5 o'clock. That's when Predators pregame starts. They're in Montreal, Quebec, Canada today to take on the Canadiens. Puck drop at 6, as I just said. Pregame at 5, right here on 102.5 The Game. Willie Donick on site at, in my opinion, the mecca of hockey, Bell Center in Montreal, Quebec, Canada. And for you diehard hockey fans out there, if you need a bucket list trip to catch a Predators game, or any game really, you need to go to Montreal. It is a fabulous place to watch a game. Willie will experience that firsthand. Hello, Willie. How are you?
8: Hello, gentlemen.
10: Greetings from up here. And I could not agree more, Adam. I do think it is the best setting for a hockey game that there is. It's the best I've seen. It is really, really fun. And it's now it's got a little extra because this Montreal team has really come on. They're ahead of schedule. They came roaring up the charts last year. They made it to the Eastern Conference Final, and they got a lot of hype coming into this season too. So this would be a great atmosphere tonight.
7: We will get more into the Predators matchup with the Canadiens. As you hear some of the rehearsal in the background.
11: What's going on here?
12: Don't look at me.
11: I'm like, what's going on?
7: That's happening in Montreal. That has nothing to do with anything happening here. But we will get more into the matchup with the Canadiens and more later in the program. Elliot Freeman, Sportsnet NHL Insider, will join us at 4 o'clock today instead of the usual 5 o'clock because, again, we are off the air at 5. Mitch Light of The Athletic will join us at 4:20 to talk college football. But we must begin with the Tennessee Titans. Let's face it, guys. The Titans are a dysfunctional mess. When you lose 50 of your past 62 games, upheaval is inevitable. And you may have seen the news last night that the Tennessee Titans parted ways with multiple senior executives on the business side, which hilariously was first reported by our friend in Forest Hills. It appears that the Titans are well on their way to another season at the bottom of the standings, which has me wondering about something. And to peel back the curtain, this is something I was wondering about before the news broke last night about all of the senior vice presidents who lost their jobs in the Tennessee Titans organization. Should we prepare ourselves for the possibility of Robert Saleh being a one-and-done coach in Tennessee? I have read a couple of insightful stories on the subject this week, one by Lindsey Jones of The Ringer and the other by our friend Connor Orr of Sports Illustrated, who joins us every Wednesday. Both of those stories I will reference as we discuss this. But there have been 8 one-and-done coaches in the NFL since 2021, so we can't totally rule out Robert Saleh joining that list at the end of this season. And I know that some of you 8 one-and-done coaches in the NFL since 2021. So we can't totally rule out Robert Saleh joining that list at the end of this season. And I know that some of you will say that 5

0: before things get worse. So let me pose the question again to Willie, Derek, and all of you. 615-737-1025. Our phone and text lines are driven by WilsonCountyHyundai.com. Should we prepare ourselves for the possibility of Robert Saleh being a one-and-done coach? Derek, what do you think?
1: Oh, man. Anything is possible. You know, this is a franchise that not too long ago fired a head coach right after he had taken them to the playoffs and they won a game in the playoffs. Then fast forward that, this is a organization that, you know, redid or extended contracts, and then the very next season you fired the GM, and then the season after that you fired a head coach, and then you hire another GM and you end up firing him 2 years later, I believe it was, and then you hire a coach, and then it's in game three or game six of year two you fire him. So I can't sit here and say that Saleh will not be a one and done, considering, and that's just on the coaching end. I'm not talking about what's going on or potentially has gone on in upper management. I'm just talking about the things that I think directly affect what's going on the field. So when you look at all that, and listen, it may have been justified. I'm not saying it's not justified, but when you see sort of this revolving door of one guy in, one guy out, another guy in, another guy out, you can't sit here and say with a straight face, well, no, that'll never happen, because things have happened that we thought were not going to happen when it comes to coaches and GMs.
0: Willie, your thoughts on that?
2: I would say that the backdrop of all of this is when an organization is struggling the way the Titans organization has struggled now for the better part of four years, and they don't have the best reputation to start with in terms of connectivity to the fan base, to the community, that everything that's done is going to be questioned. I think there would be a scenario where if the team was doing fine and this story came out today, we wouldn't really be asking these questions. We would be like, oh, interesting. Here's three people very few of us really know very much, losing their job. Tough news, but that's the business world. I guess you could rationalize it that way. But because of all of the backdrop that we're talking about here, everything is questioned. Everybody's like, well, here's another sign that things aren't going well. Are things ever going to go well? All of these questions are getting asked because of that reputation, I think, and the stigma that the team has right now.
1: Yeah, this is a team that a lot of it is, like Willie said, a lot of it is, I believe. If the team was doing well on the field, then these things that are happening, whether it be, you know, an upper management, if they were winning, they wouldn't be changing GMs and coaches the way they have. But if they were winning, we wouldn't be talking about the things above them. It's because they're losing, and it's almost like this trickle-down thing where – people in the fan base are looking at upper management and they're seeing the steady, you know, guy in, a guy out, girl in, a girl out, or, you know, guy, they're switching positions on who does what. They believe it trickles down to the product on the field and how this organization has, again, it's, I'm not saying it's not justified from the firing of coaches and GM, but the fan base is looking at it as, it's affecting the product on the field because y'all are not winning and there's no stability, the fan base think, from what's on the field. Neither is there stability in upper management.
0: In case you aren't familiar with the news that we are talking about, it was reported last night that the Titans have moved on from three front office employees, including the senior vice president who was in charge of the team's recent rebrand, her name, Erin Swartz. They also moved on from senior vice president and chief revenue officer Adam Noose and vice president of creative Charles Jensen. And again, you've probably never heard of these people. We're not really supposed to know who these people are because

0: because they're on the business side. But it again illustrates just how dysfunctional this franchise has been over the past few years. And again, I was planning on talking about Salah and the possibility of him being a one-and-done coach before all of that news broke last night. But I think our friend Connor Orr of Sports Illustrated puts it well, because he wrote about this subject too recently. And I will read directly from what he wrote, summarize it a little bit. From Connor Orr, quote, Salah is doing his job. The Titans' defense, which was one of the four worst units in the NFL last year, is starting to round into a top half of the league outfit. First-round pick Carnell Tate also had his true breakout game last week against Baltimore, logging 9 catches on 12 targets for 145 yards. The issue is going to become where this progression line hits at the mid-season point, because, as we've mentioned many times in this space, the Titans need to generate interest in a new stadium that is set to open in 2027. I guarantee we will not arrive at that place without one major splash maneuver from management and ownership, which could ultimately be similar in nature to Salah's recruitment of Aaron Rodgers to play for the Jets. However, I don't think Salah will fully be able to stiff-arm the idea that he should be the splash move if the team continues a winless streak deep into October and into November. And
1: can we agree on one statement? Mm-hmm. The three people that lost their jobs yesterday really should have no connectivity to what's going on with Robert Saleh.
0: Correct.
1: Right? Do we agree with that?
0: Of course.
1: There should be no connection whatsoever.
2: Absolutely.
1: We just know that Amy Adams Strunk can get itchy and make moves on a whim. She's a wild card. We have established that. That's what history shows. I was a history major. That's what we learn when we study history. Those who do not learn from history are doomed to repeat it. I guess that's the saying. But as far as Salah, I do see many things of progress. Like I wouldn't put the defense as far along as Connor puts it there, but you hope that it will get better during the course of the season. And they need to try the approach of staying the course for once, right? Be patient. You can't say that Robert Saleh, after 4 games, is a finished product. It's not going great yet, but I do think some of the things that Connor listed in that article are true, right? J.C. Latham's coming along. Tate looks good. Cam, we know, is the work in progress, inching forward at the glacial pace. But all of these things hopefully will result in something that looks better at the end of the year. It's not about the wins and losses this year.
2: But y'all don't, I mean, you got to see the similarities in this. As you think about Saleh in this job and Saleh in his past job, Saleh was brought into, he got hired with the Jets because why? Because he was this great defensive guy. They felt he was a leader of men and come in there and could change whatever, you know, bad stuff they had going. They came in there and he was the total opposite. He gets in there, defense struggles first, and then all of a sudden he gets the defense right. But the one thing that never happened was the offense. The offense never happened for Saleh. That was one of the reasons. And then his defense started to slide a little bit because of injury and everything else. So it's like, we brought you in here to fortify the defense, to be a leader of men, and to hire someone that can get that offense going. You did neither. Now, you did one at one point, but then that started to slide too. That's why you got to look at this one. This situation for Saleh, it's almost panning out to be the same thing if they don't get this thing corrected on defense. Because the one thing he can hang his hat on is defense. And he hasn't been able to do that. Callahan, why was he hired? Because he was this offensive guy that was, quote unquote, the offensive coordinator with the Cincinnati Bengals. He touched the garment of Peyton Manning and all these other folks. And they thought he was going to come in here and revitalize this offense. It didn't happen. And in the second, third, eighth game of the second year, they fired him. He gave up his calling the offense, and then they ultimately fired him. If this thing doesn't get right with Saleh, he's going to face the same fate that he faced in New York, that Callahan faced here. The thing that we brought you in here to do, you're not doing. The defense has some players, but they're not playing to the level we thought they were. We thought the defense was going to be able to carry this team until the offense sort of, you know, found their footing. But the defense hadn't been able to do that. And we hired you to do that. And it's not happening.
0: Look at the other coaches who were hired in this most recent cycle along with Robert Saleh. Clint Kubiak has the Raiders at what, 3-1? Kevin Stefanski apparently has the highest powered offense in the NFL with the Atlanta Falcons. We just saw Jesse Minter with the Baltimore Ravens this past week. Todd Monken, John Harbaugh, they've all experienced some sort of early success. At this point, name one thing the Titans do well under Robert Saleh. The defense, as we have laid out, hasn't lived up to its end of the bargain. The offense in Cam Ward is inconsistent at best. Special teams have been a disaster through the first 4 weeks of the season. So when you're looking at the coaches who were hired this past offseason, Saleh's, I think, the most at risk. When you also combine the fact that he is working for an owner who seems to fire people on a whim, as we experienced yesterday.
2: Listen, I am not advocating for Saleh to be fired. And I don't think he will be fired. But we can't just, I don't think, at least me, I can't sit here and say, well, man, it may, I can't say for sure it's not going to happen, because we've seen it happen. You know?
0: Yeah.
2: So it's like, he shouldn't get fired. But we don't know what they're thinking over there as far as management in the GM. How are they?
1: They haven't been a patient franchise. They haven't shown patience. But I would say that if you're just comparing it like Adam, I think that's a thing, right? Mm-hmm. You can't avoid it. If you look around the league and other people who change coaches are seeing more immediate success, it does make you question everything you're doing. But I would say, just looking at the Titans, there were too many things that had to get fixed to expect a whole lot better. Yeah, could they have won one, maybe two of the other games? For sure. Like, we know that that's a case to be made with a couple of swing plays, but they didn't. But overall, I think there are some improvements in the roster, which you would hope. And like I said, by the end of the year, you have to give him the whole year to see what kind of progress he can make.
0: 615-737-1025. Our phone and text lines are driven by WilsonCountyHyundai.com. We open the show with this question. Should we prepare ourselves for the possibility of Robert Saleh being a one-and-done coach in Tennessee? 615-737-1025. And again, I want to make this clear. The three of us are not sitting here telling you that the Titans should fire Robert Saleh after just four games. But recent history suggests that a team that just hired a coach is probably going to fire a coach. And so far, the first-year coach who looks the worst is Robert Saleh. 615-737-1025. We'll continue the conversation and take your reaction coming up next. The Titans take on the Texans this Sunday at Nissan Stadium. Be sure to stop by John Bon Jovi's before and pregame with 102.5 The Game. 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
10: Robert, with this team obviously not having a lot of success the last few years, you have to guard against the here we go again vibe when you started the way you have this year.
11: No, you know, there's a lot of new people here. You know, we're trying to set our own foundation. I get what's happened in the past, but this team is independent of what has happened in the past, and there's only a handful of people who are here, and I think if you talk to those people, I think they would tell you that they feel something different, but we've just got to keep the main thing, stay with the things that we've got control over, find ways to get better and get some wins.
0: That was Robert Saleh discussing the mindset of the 0-4 Tennessee Titans as they prepare to take on the also 0-4 Houston Texans on Sunday. Willie Donick, Derek Mason, Adam Bingen here with you. We are starting on Robert Saleh because I'm beginning to wonder if we should prepare ourselves for the chance that Robert Saleh is a one-and-done coach in Tennessee. There have been, by my count, 8 one-and-done coaches in the NFL since 2021. Listen to this quote-unquote star-studded list. Urban Meyer in Jacksonville, yikes. David Culley in Houston, Nathaniel Hackett in Denver, Lovie Smith also in Houston, Frank Reich in Carolina, Gerard Mayo in New England, Antonio Pierce in Las Vegas, and Pete Carroll in Las Vegas. All of those coaches were one-and-done non-interim coaches since 2021. So if Robert Saleh joined that list, it wouldn't be a surprise when you consider how this team is struggling and the volatility of the franchise that he works for currently. So let's get some of your reaction. 615-737-1025. Let's start with Tim on our phone line. Tim, thank you for calling and waiting. Go ahead.
12: Hey, thank you guys very much. All right, so here I have a proposed trade that I think will save Robert Saleh's job. And at first, let me just say I do not think he should be a one-and-done coach. I don't think he's a one-and-done coach. I just think there's a mismatch in offensive coordinator with the offensive talent on the team. So here's my proposed trade. You trade Brian Daboll to the Chargers for Mike McDaniel. Brian Daboll would probably do a heck of a lot better with the Chargers. The Chargers can't do any worse than they are with McDaniel. And you give Cam Ward a shot with Mike McDaniel, who likes to do crazy wazoo stuff anyway.
0: Thank you, Tim.
12: That's my take.
1: Trade offensive coordinators. Now, yes. That is creative.
2: That would be a first, now, wouldn't it?
1: It's a fun creative thing to say. I don't know. I don't think it's realistic. I think we would agree. And for the record, when you say, Adam, you wouldn't be surprised, I would be really surprised if he's a one and done. That it's just surprising.
2: But there would be a sense of, okay. Like, when you would be surprised, yes, that after you're knowing, you know, where this team is at and you know, when you hired the guy, you knew how much rebuilding you had to do. And they end up firing. There is a sense of, wow, they fired him. But there's also a sense of looking at the organization and you thinking like, well, okay. I wouldn't put it past them. I don't
1: put
2: it past them.
1: But haven't we told the tale over and over and over? You pick the quarterback first, then you switch the coach, then you switch the offensive coordinator, all of the above. Like, you would just be playing into that narrative even more. Like, what's the running stat that Cam Ward has had 6 offensive coordinators in the last 6 years going back to college? Like, at some point, don't you have to try to break the cycle? I understand it doesn't look like a great fit right now with Daboll, but it's been 4 games. Mm-hmm. And like I said, this is an exploratory season. This is a rebuild. They're in the midst of a rebuild, whether they want to call it that or not. And Saul is trying to lay the foundation here. I think we got to just let the process play out a little bit here. But I don't know if they think that way.
0: Jason in Manchester says, do you feel like this 0-4 team is better than the 2025 team through 4 games? Also 0-4, by the way. I don't think Saleh is at risk. I think Cam Ward is the common denominator of the offensive struggles. I think if he plays like a top 20 NFL quarterback, you're 2-2 or at worst 1-3. The Raiders, Browns, and Atlanta all have veteran quarterbacks. Well, not Atlanta. Michael Penix is a young quarterback. But I see your point. But let's answer Jason's question. Do we feel like this 0-4 team is better than last year's 0-4 team?
2: Yes, from the offensive line, I think, is playing better. Because I'm just breaking it down individually when I look at last year's team to this year. I think they've gotten better on the O-line. They've gotten worse in the back end. I think they've gotten better at the receiver or stayed status quo at the receiver position. If anything, it was a tick up. There are some other areas. The special teams has gotten drastically worse from what they were last year. So I think if you start to put all of this together and you compare it from that standpoint, it's the same team. The faces are different, and we expect them to be better if we're looking at them signing, you know, Taylor and Flott and JLM in the middle and these guys that they brought in from other teams. You think that this team is better by the names, but then if you look at it, what went right last year is going wrong this year. You know, and what went wrong, what is going right this year was going bad. It's just, I still think this is a team that really, if you look at it, they really haven't, it's almost like they stay status quo. Again, because yes, the offensive line is playing better, but the secondary is bad.
0: Willie, do you think this 0-4 Titans team is better than last year's 0-4 Titans team?
1: I'm reminded of the Bill Parcells adage.
0: You are what your record says you are. Yeah. Yes.
1: You are. So on that surface, you can say, no, they're no better. I do think, though, that when I look at the weapons that they have, I thought last year that they were hapless, right? They just didn't have anything to lean on. I do think it's better this year. Tate is an upgrade. Ian Manner, DK, they're a year older, right? Helm, etc. Now you've got Robinson, who's giving you something. So they're little things. And the offensive line, clearly, is better. So there are signs of it, and hopefully signs that are going to be sustainable. The defense is the one that I think we all were hoping would be further along at this point. It's baffling to me. I think the big thing that we know, the secondary was never going to be the best. They're never going to be confused with the greatest secondaries of all time. But I think we thought they would have enough of a pass rush to mask that a little bit. And I'm just not seeing what I hoped I would see from that rotation of, like, Jeffrey Simmons gets the double teams. So Johnson and Franklin Myers, and maybe you mix in Oladejo, the young player, and Falk, a young player, and you're getting, you know, that rhythm, that pass rush that's striking some fear in an offense. I'm not seeing that. And without that, I don't think they can succeed with the secondary they have. So that's what, to me, is similar of last year. You revamp everything. You throw in a new system. You spend a lot of free agent money to try to match the personnel to the system. And we know that that is not a great way to build a winner. It's a patchwork kind of thing. And I think they're getting burned by that a little bit right now until that pass rush gets better.
0: Let's go to Bear on our phone line. Bear, thank you for calling and waiting. Please go ahead.
13: Yeah, guys, thanks for taking my call. Yeah, I agree with what Willie just said. I think that the way that defense is set up without a pass rush, with that zone they play on the back end, you know, it take a while to learn that. And if you see the longer the quarterback has to, those receivers find those holes, they find the matchups. How many times did Zay Flowers get matched up on Hill? That's just can't do that. You know what I mean? I just think without a pass rush, consistent pressure on the quarterback, it's just going to be an issue going forward. And as far as the question though, unless he just completely falls off the side of the world, I think you got to stick with him. I think even though he's not the coach that I wanted, you know what I'm saying? But at this point, man, we're just doing too much firing and hiring and all that. We just need to try to establish some stability. I think the players seem like they respect, because I don't know if they kind of respected the last guy. So the players seem like they respect him. And as long as that's the case, and you keep seeing, I guess, incremental, development and all that, I think you should just see what happens in the draft and creates next year. Go forward. Thanks for taking my call, guys.
0: Thanks, Bear. And I think Bear puts it well. We've talked about this as well. Incremental is a good word to describe what the Titans have done positively this season. Because if you look under the hood, yes, there are things that the Titans have improved on slightly from last year. The problem, of course, is it hasn't translated to wins. And I agree with our friend Connor Orr of Sports Illustrated that the signs of progress are there, but you got to win games, especially as you prepare to go into the new stadium. You want there to be excitement before fans enter that new stadium for the first time. And I don't know if that means drafting a new quarterback, drafting a new weapon for Cam Ward, or hiring a new coach. But I 100% agree with Connor Orr when he says they need to generate interest in the new stadium, and he guarantees they will not arrive at that place without one major splash maneuver from management and ownership.
2: People are going to come. The thing the Titans have working for them is a new stadium. And I understand what people are saying. And I even said it. You know, if they're not winning, nobody's going to show up. You want a product that's the winning product when they go into that new building. Yes, you do want it, but it's a new building, and it's the new product. I mean, the winning product coming into new building isn't so the people will come the first game or the fifth game. It's to keep them there. So this team has to find out, where are they in the process of developing enough to keep their fan base coming to this new stadium when it does open next fall? So, I mean, at least for the football season. So I don't think this season was so much about, you know, and it can happen. And I understand why the question, you know, why you asked the question, Adam, because I'm sure there are people, there's articles written by, kind of wrote about it. And I'm sure other people are thinking. But I can't, the more and more you think about it, I can't see her hiring a guy, if indeed you knew exactly what was going on with your franchise and how much rebuilding it was going to take to get this team on the right track. So if you knew all of that, this was a long-term hire, meaning more than a year or two. It wasn't a hire knowing all that and saying, well, if it ain't working past, you know, after year one, then year two, we're going to fire. Going into year two, we're going to fire him. I think they've already set, like, listen, we just want this team to be a certain – we want this team to be developed at a certain place in year whatever, year one or two, and then we'll go from there. I can't just imagine them firing him, even though if they did, hey, it's the Titans. But I couldn't imagine them hiring him, knowing what needs to be done, and then turning around the very at the end of the season, heading into next season, and firing a coach.
0: Look, I don't pretend to know – everything about the Las Vegas Raiders, mm-hmm. okay? But the Raiders have had, I want to say, four coaches over the past 4 years. It was Josh McDaniels. He gets fired. Antonio Pierce fills in. Then Antonio Pierce gets the full-time job. He's out after 1 year. Then Pete Carroll gets the full-time job. He's out after 1 year. Now they've got Clint Kubiak, and the Raiders are off to a 3-1 start. Does that mean Clint Kubiak is going to become the next Sean McVay or Kyle Shanahan? Of course not. But it looks like after many different tries, the Las Vegas Raiders got it right. So,
1: well, but they don't get much right. And if they got this right, then more power to them. But it took a long time, right? I don't think we should be looking at if I'm the Titans, I'm not saying we got to do what the Raiders.
0: Understood.
1: Did, right? That
0: understood.
1: Would be like the last team that I would follow. I mean, honestly, let's just look at the results. I mean, the Raiders. It's fun when the Raiders are good, right? They just haven't been very good at all over, you know, a long period of time here. So it is just baffling. Like, to me, the whole thing about, we got to do something sexy to get the ticket sales going for the new stadium. If you have to resort to that and you're just trying to win press conferences and do something, that you're already in trouble, right?
2: Mm-hmm.
1: I mean, you're already, that's just kind of a desperate move. I mean, if you really believe in your foundation and your process and it's buttoned up, that stuff will take care of itself. Would you agree, Derek, for the long term? Like you said it, everybody's going to come to the first game. People are going to be curious. Hey, let's go to the new stadium. It's keeping them there.
2: Exactly.
1: And not having the people sitting there wearing the other team's uniforms, because you know you're always going to have a certain ability to get that if you want, just because of how our city is laid out, right? It's the perfect weekend visiting city. Maybe the best in the league, right? But it's getting your fans in there bought in and having a process that you can count on year in and year out. Not just this, well, what can we do to wave a magic wand and be exciting for a minute?
2: Yeah, I don't think Saleh, you know, staying on the them potentially, or he could be a candidate for one and done. I don't think, now he may have said some things that I thought, man, you shouldn't have said that, because now you've done, you know, you put your quarterback in this position. But I don't think he's done anything coaching-wise that would even warrant anyone looking to move on from Saleh. At least I don't think he has.
0: But what if the Titans finish 3-14 for the third year in a row?
2: That means you need more talent. I mean, we know this team because now it's not just Saleh, it's the GM too.
0: Yes,
2: you got to think about that. You can't just say, oh, well, let's replace the head coach. It's the GM. This is not the head coach's group of guys. It's not. So if you're talking about after 1 year firing the head coach, that should be directed at the GM and not the head coach.
1: But what have we said over and over? It's the 5 years of the mm-hmm. drafting the players that they did. I don't think it really falls on Borgonzi, unless you're looking at the two draft classes Borgonzi mm-hmm. has and you're saying, I don't like it. Like, and Cam, he's married to Cam, right?
2: Yeah.
1: That's the biggest decision he's made. But he's done a reasonable job, especially in comparison to the five drafts before that. Mm-hmm. He's drafted at least enough guys where you're feeling okay. You know, a DK, a Helm, all, you know, the guys that we've talked about repeatedly here. Carnell Tate looks like a good pick so far. We'll see how good. That's important. But you know what I'm saying? Like, I think it's just too early. There was too much to fix. It had really bottomed out from a talent standpoint. I think you'd have to be magic to expect a whole lot better. To go to Adam's theory of what if they're 3-14 again? Like, what did you really expect based on how far this thing had sunk? And like, what was reasonable?
0: 615-737-1025. We'll continue to take your reaction. Again, the question we're discussing to open the show. Should we prepare ourselves for the possibility of Robert Saleh being a one-and-done coach in Tennessee? 615-737-1025. We'll continue to take your reaction. Coming up next, this Saturday, Vanderbilt football hosts Ole Miss at First Bank Stadium. Also, it's been reported that Jared Curtis will be back at quarterback for the Commodores this weekend. That would be great. Pregame begins at 1 p.m. on 102.5 The Game and 94.9 The Fan with the kickoff at 2:30. Vanderbilt football is brought to you by Pauncey Law, Smoky Mountain Tops, and Gary Force Acura.
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31: Salas had mistakes that you can point at. I think Brian Daboll's had mistakes you could point at. I think Gus Bradley's, you know, probably has things that he would like to do better. John Fossil. I mean, it's infected all these different things. And I understand it's 0-4, but I will say the one thing that's concerning to me when I kind of listen to fans processing this and what they're saying to you is I hear, why does Amy fire everybody all the time? And why is she da-da-da-da-da? And then I hear, this guy sucks. He's 0-4. We should just fire, you know. So, like, pick a lane, one or the other. Like, do you want to stick through it and see if you can find continuity after a couple of seasons? Or do you want to just keep firing people over and over again and have the general mismanagement and dysfunction? Like, just pick it. You can't have both. You can't complain that you want people fired, but then complain that Amy fires people.
0: That was Charles Robinson this morning with Robbie and Rex Road. Willie Donick, Derek Mason, Adam Vingan here with you. Elliot Freeman will join us at the top of the hour. Again, an abbreviated program today. We're off at 5 ahead of Predators Canadian. So Elliot Freeman will join us 1 hour earlier at the top of the hour. Let's go to our phone line, driven by Wilson County, Hyundai.com, and welcome in Michael, who's been waiting patiently. Michael, thank you for calling. Please go ahead.
1: Hey, guys. Thanks for taking my call. Mm-hmm. I completely agree with Charles there. I think I'm in the minority of being patient at this point, whether it's be with Cam Ward, with Sala, or Borgonzi. My personal feeling, I think that we should give the entire trio of that group up until the end of next year. And if it's still not working out after that, then I say just get all three out at the exact same time, because we can't keep taking these half measures of, oh, only firing the general manager, oh, only firing the coach. We need the entire organization to be in aligned with each other, with one message, one vision for the team, and we can't just keep cutting one head off the Hydra and letting two grow back in his place. You got to kill the whole thing all at once, and I just think we can't keep doing half measures when it comes to this football team, because we're still at rock bottom. Hopefully we can't get worse, but I mean, I've said that in the past, and it somehow keeps getting there. But I'm of the opinion of letting the whole thing play out and then cutting it all off at one time if it doesn't work out. We can't keep taking half measures when it comes to firing people.
0: Thank you for the call, Michael.
2: You know, he's right. And I'm just looking back. After Jeff Fisher, the longest tenured coach is Mike Vrabel. And what, Mike Vrabel is here, what, 5 years? Five seasons, somewhere around there?
4: Maybe a little more?
2: Yeah. They went Mike Munchak, 11, 2011 and 2000, through 2013. Ken Wisenhunt, 14 to 15. Malarkey, 15 to 17. Vrabel was the longest tenure, 18 to 23. Then Brian Callahan, 24 to 25. Not going to count Mike McCoy because he took over, but Mike McCoy was the head coach. And now you have Sala. So since Jeff Fisher, there's been this they've averaged a new coach, it seemed like, every 2.5 years. And when you're talking about stability, you're not going to get stability when that is happening. So Charles is right for those that are screaming, you know, fire this guy, but Amy's not patient. You can't have them both. When she does fire somebody, you say she wasn't patient. And now you're asking her, or potentially asking her, to fire another guy. And over the last 6 or 7 coaches, there's been one guy that has survived more than 2.5, 3 years. That's not stability in your organization.
0: Let's go to Andrew on our phone line. Andrew, thank you for calling. Please go ahead.
5: Hey, guys. Thanks for taking my call. So my thing is this. I feel like we should be a little bit careful about being too patient for someone like a Borgonzi or a Sala. It's not a bad premise, but I'm afraid that there's a chance that they're just not the right people. Now, Borgonzi remains to be seen. He's made a lot of picks. None of them seem to be total bust yet. With Sala, I am personally concerned that he's not the right guy for the job, and you can kind of tell certain things. You saw with Brian Callahan, very nice guy, very well spoken, but making a lot of mistakes on the field, and you know, just you can kind of just get those vibes. Now, that's just my opinion, but I think we have to be careful with the idea of, oh, we need to let him just wait. And the last example I'll leave you with is a couple years ago when the Edmonton Oilers started off abysmal. I mean, it was terrible, right? So, like, 10 losses or something. Fired the guy, new guy comes in, and they made the cup final. I think the first cup final against the Panthers. Same team, but that one coach change made a difference. So all I'm saying is, sometimes it is one guy that can make a difference, and that works both ways. But I'll hang up and listen. Well, thank you,
0: Andrew.
4: Before you leave, I don't know if he's. Yeah, he wanted to hear an example of these mistakes that he's seeing from Robert Sala.
2: Yeah, that's what I was about to say. I don't see any mistakes. I don't on know if I'm
4: like what mistakes. Does that just mean they're not playing well, or like are you talking about tactical? Should have challenged this, or should have gone for it there? I think there's always a certain amount of second guessing. You know the running the ball inside the 10, okay. You know, should you have gone for it here? Okay. But by and large, I go back to one thing. And I love his analogy of the Oilers. The Oilers had Connor McDavid and Leon Draisaitl. Mm-hmm. And they had been building and failing for a long time before they finally made the right move. So I don't know if they did it right or not, but I know this. They had some players. Mm-hmm. I look at this Titans roster, I just don't see the horses. It makes it really tough for every for any coaching staff. I don't know that you could have a coaching staff that would do way better. I could be wrong at that, but I just look at five empty drafts, and I say to myself, what's realistic?
0: Let's quickly go to Dan on our phone line. Dan, thank you for calling and waiting. Please go ahead.
6: Hey, guys. Thanks for taking the call. Mm-hmm. 100% yes on the horses, especially when you're running a Gus Bradley defense where you have to rush forward to be able to get pressure or else it all falls apart. Robert Saleh is not going to be a one-year coach. It's only been a few games in. He's got enough tenure and experience and wisdom where it's going to pay off in the long run. You need stability, and when you're in a division like the AFC South where these teams continue to shoot themselves in the foot, let them make their mistakes. Let them do their overreaches on their draft. I'm looking at you, Texans, with that tight end pick. And just continue to build. And with this shiny new toy of a stadium, I don't understand why people keep talking about this from the fan standpoint. This stadium is not built for the average fan. It's priced out beyond the average fan. This is corporate. We don't need to worry about other fans coming in and taking it over. The corporate infrastructure of these companies buying out these PSLs, that's what this was meant for. People continue to put money into the stadium and into the franchise. That's all I have to say.
0: Thank you, Dan.
2: Listen, they're going to – whether they – I understand the premise of, I think, the last caller. You know, you don't want to hold on to a coach too long. If you need to make the move, you make the move because you ultimately you're trying to get it right. But there comes a point where you have to show some patience. I can see if this was a veteran roster and you were bringing a coach in and you're like, this team is on the verge of a Super Bowl. And yes, we've been in the playoffs, and this coach just ain't getting it right. That's why they ultimately went from Mike Mularkey to Vrabel, because they felt Vrabel was the guy that could get them over the hump. Now, I know there are some other things, you know, going on in regards to, you know, whether Mike Mularkey wanted to change offensive coordinators or not. But they felt Mike was the guy that can get them over the top. And he got them to a point. You know, where they were an AFC championship game. So if you're in a situation like that, then yes, you're trying to get it right because you know you only have a small window. But the Titans are on the ground level now. You know, they're building up. They have an opportunity to be patient, you know, whether it be with your quarterback or your head coach. Now, you don't want to be, you know, naively impatient, you know, but you want to do it while you can. This is an opportunity where the roster, you're still building a roster. And if you're still building this roster, you want that roster to grow with a head coach. You hired this man for a reason, you know. So allow him to grow with the team. But you got to understand that it's going to come a point where if you're not winning on the field, then things have to change. But I don't think it's after a year or maybe not even two.
0: 615-737-1025. Coming up next, Elliot Freeman, Sportsnet NHL Insider, will join us an hour earlier because we're off an hour earlier. So we'll get into the Predators and the NHL with Elliot Freeman coming up next. 615-737-1025. Willie Darnick, Derek Mason, Adam Vingan, 1025 The Game.
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0: Is Cam Ward really at the floor of being a young quarterback?
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0: D-Mace, Vingen, and Donick, 102.5 The Game. Willie Donick, Derek Mason, Adam Vingen, Connor Newt here with you. The Nashville Predators are back in action tonight in Montreal. Predators at Canadiens. Puck drop at 6, pregame at 5, right here on 102.5 The Game. And because of that, we welcome in our next guest 1 hour earlier. Let's go to our phone line, driven by Wilson County, Hyundai.com, and welcome in Sportsnet NHL insider Elliot Freeman, who is presented by Old National Bank. Get old. Hello, Elliot. How are you?
21: I am already there. I don't need to get there.
0: You do not need to get old. You're already old.
21: I am already there, yes. I saw Willie in Toronto.
0: I know. Always an enjoyable experience to get some FaceTime with Willie Donick. So as you mentioned, Elliot, the Predators were in Toronto earlier this week. I would love to know what you saw or heard from the Predators that you found interesting the other day. What caught your attention?
21: Well, you know what? I think it's just, number one, it was a trip where Chris McFarland was on it, and I guess Bill Haslam was on it, although I didn't see him. So it's the second time he's gone to Toronto when he's gone on this trip. And, you know, I think there's a real understanding that, you know, Bill Parcells always had a line. Your record is what it's, you are what your record says you are. And I think that's the way the Predators are kind of going into this season. And results will dictate and results will speak for where this roster goes and what choices are made. That was a tough one. They had that one in their hands and it slipped out and they lost it in overtime. But results will speak for the Predators this year, Adam. That's probably what I heard. I also heard a good line. I was talking to Matthew Wood, and I was asking him what his welcome to the NHL moment was last year, his the toughest moment playing center. And he said there was a game in Nashville where Connor McDavid had been on the ice for like 3 minutes, and he went out at towards the end of that shift, and he still couldn't get the puck off him. Like, McDavid made a move and got it right away from him, and he was like, oh my God, this is another level. But that kid's a good talker, and he's a really talented kid.
0: Elliot, you reported over the weekend that Detroit defenseman Simon Edvinson would prefer a trade out of Detroit. You also mentioned that the Red Wings are still trying to sign him. We talked about Edvinson yesterday because the Predators have a desperate need for a defenseman, and he would check many of the boxes that the Predators are still trying to sign him. I mean, a lot that he would check

0: Adam, that is still the case. I believe Edvinson prefers a trade, but I also believe that the Red Wings have, now he's a restricted free agent, so every team's allowed to talk to him, but the Red Wings still maintain his rights. And the word I've gotten is that he still does prefer to be traded, but Detroit is going to try to sign him, and that is their preference. And there was a time earlier in the summer, before Steve Yzerman was fired, that they were talking about a bridge deal, which is a short-term deal. Now Detroit has opened it up and said they'll consider any length of term that Edvinson wants. Now, even though they would prefer to keep him and have made that very clear, they are at least listening to see what is out there. And as you can imagine, Adam, I'm told the ask is high. It's, you know, like a really good player or a couple of really good or a couple of very good players. But there's not a lot of guys like him around who are still young, who are improving, who've shown they can get some points. The price is high, and at this point in time, the Red Wings have not given up on signing him. The other thing I was told about him, Adam, is that I think Horkov himself has worked with him personally on his development up through the organization. So Horkov is especially convinced about the value of the player.
1: How does the pursuit of Edvinson, Elliot, compare to the pursuit of Alexander Nikishin in Carolina? Two young defenders, different contract situations, different types of defensemen. Do you get the sense that people around the league are coveting one more than the other?
0: It's a good question, Adam. I would say it's Edvinson over Nikishin for a couple of reasons. Number one, Edvinson has a bit more experience. Number two, I think he's more agreeable in terms of places to go. Nikishin has places he's definitely indicated he won't sign when he gets the opportunity, but Edvinson doesn't seem to have like that. He's more open-minded about what he would consider. You know, Nikishin has no rights at all. He can't sign an offer sheet. He was not eligible for arbitration. Like, he was stuck. Edvinson could sign an offer sheet if somebody wants to do it, although I don't think anyone will. He's also more willing to go places than Nikishin is.
2: Elliot Friedman is with us. 32 thoughts.
0: I do think you're right, Adam, like in terms of asking that question for Predators fans, because I do think that's one of the things the Predators are thinking about is, will there be a point where they decide to remodel their defense a bit?
2: Yeah, they have absolutely made that about as public as you can. I mean, they have said it repeatedly that they'd like to address it. So, Elliot, along those lines, those two names, I think we've learned a lot about over the last few weeks. We've been doing our homework, and you're saying to yourself, that would be a nice addition to Nashville if you could find a way to do it. Are there any other? I know Adam's asked you this before, and your answer before was Edvinson. So now we're up to two. But are there any other defensemen on the radar? Do you think Chris McFarland would look at it and say, you know, that's another upgrade for what they've got?
0: Were you? Where'd you go for dinner last night, by the way?
2: Last night we went to an Italian place. I'll look it up for you. It was really good. It was on Crescent. Yeah. I mean,
0: I say, like, any Predators fan who has not gone to on a road trip to Montreal has to go. That's number one. So I'm glad you found a good Italian place last night, because there's lots of great restaurants in Montreal. That was my biggest question for you, by the way, Willie.
2: Yes, and I'm sure you've been to Ziggy's well. That's a great spot just to have sports on, have hockey on, get the jukebox going. That was a good vibe last night too. Post dinner.
0: Oh, that's a good call. So our place there, and we only go there once in a while for obvious reasons, is called Stogie's. It's a cigar bar there, and so when we do games in Montreal, we go there, and it's a fantastic place. I don't know if you or any of the rest of the crew there, like Chris or Lindsay or anyone else, are cigar people, but if you are, you have to go there.
2: Okay, so it's Weinstein and Gavino's was the

0: Italian place, right down the street.
1: Okay, I'll have to mark this down for when I next go there.
0: Okay.
1: So other D, kind of looking it out there. You know what? Detroit has another D. He's a little more of a veteran. He's been around. I think he just got activated off the injured list today. Jacob Bernard Docker. He's got a bit like he started for Ottawa and now he's with Detroit. He's another name I've kind of heard out there potentially a little bit. They might just have a few extra bodies. I'm trying to think like other D who've kind of been out there. Nothing. I'll have to do a bit more homework into that one. Like Edmondson is the guy and McKeeson is the guy who are kind of on my list now, but I've heard maybe Bernard Docker could be out there a little bit.
0: How would you evaluate what you're seeing from the Maple Leafs so far? Because as you mentioned, you know, Nashville was feeling really good about how things were going about halfway through. Yeah. And then Toronto seemed to have some things come together. Gavin McKenna seemed to have the light go on. I heard your podcast today, and I agree 100%. Once he had a little confidence from getting the first point, he seemed like a different player, and you could see, wow, that looks like the first pick in the draft. And if they can get him playing like that, it does seem like they could be a lot better than they have been.
1: Well, you know, and by the way, I just thought of another name. Like, Chicago's got a bunch of D, and I think a guy we're going to be watching this year is Kevin Korchinski, who was a first-round pick there a few years ago. And it's still early, but they have a lot of young defensemen. And Korchinski was kind of a guy, I think, that they had some discussions with other teams around in the offseason. Obviously, it didn't go anywhere. And you would have seen, you guys all would have seen him quite a bit, so I'm sure you have your own opinions. But he's another name. Whether he's out there now or depending on how the year goes, that could be something we keep an eye on down the way. You know, in terms of McKenna, you know, one of the things is he's just, like, he's got a big frame, Willie, but he's not yet a big guy. He's like 165 pounds, right? And I'll tell you this, he's got a great sense of humor, though. At the morning skate that day, I guess I was right there. They asked him, you know, what have you noticed about being in Toronto and being in this market? And he said, I have to talk to you guys to explain why I don't have a point in three games. Like, I thought that was just a hilarious line. And so he's got a good sense of humor, and his head seems to be in the right place. I think he's incredibly skilled. You know, I'll tell you something else, too. It's interesting. They're kind of shielding him a bit. He didn't play in the rookie tournament for Toronto. They kept him out of that. They didn't put him with Matthews in the preseason. They were kind of holding him back. And I thought in the first game against, they played back-to-back to start. They played Montreal and then the Islanders and both at home. And he looked a little bit overwhelmed. And I just think that it's not unusual that happens to people. I think it's taken him like a couple games to get up to speed. And I said, and you heard, I think just getting that one point, it makes you feel better. Now, they're about to start a murderous road trip tonight. They got Vegas, Colorado, and Utah, three of the league's best teams. It's going to be interesting to see how he handles all this.
0: What about the team that the Predators are facing tonight? Montreal, they're 1-1-1. They've given up a bunch of goals so far, but we know how much confidence that they have, and you look at their lineup. They have done such a good job, it seems like, tying up their main guys without paying the inflated prices you're seeing right now. So it looks very promising. You can always feel the buzz here.
1: Well, you know, they're a really good team. They're missing one of their D. Caden Gooley, who's a really important player for them. Like, Montreal is really skilled, and they're really talented, and they're really competitive. They're just not very big. And I think that that's where they really got undressed by Carolina in the Eastern Conference Final last year. It's a really good team. Caden Gooley, who's not playing for them and is still out, is probably their most physical, minutes-eating defenseman. But, you know, they have a guy you'll see tonight, Lane Hutson, U.S.-born kid, U.S. kid. I'm, like, not a big guy, but a defenseman. Like, just unbelievable.
2: Did we lose Elliot? We might have lost Elliot. We'll get reconnected with Elliot in just a moment. Mm. That seems to happen with Elliot.
3: Yeah.
4: It's a weekly tradition.
2: It's a weekly tradition. We lose Elliot for just a moment.
0: He's had all the momentum, too.
3: Yeah, he did.
2: Yes. I'm glad that the two of you could exchange restaurant recommendations.
3: Bond over
0: yes,
3: food.
0: Just in case you guys are up there. It's just Montreal is a good spot. You can't go wrong. You can just blindfold yourself and walk a couple blocks, and you're going to find interesting places.
2: Yes. But look, we're going to keep talking about the defenseman market for as long as the Predators have a need there, which they absolutely have a need there, whether it's Nikishin, whether it's Edvinson. We talked about Edvinson in detail yesterday. I'm hoping to see a better defensive performance from the Predators tonight. It's been a rough go to start the season, and Willie, the Predators will have their work cut out for them against a dynamic offensive team.
0: Oh, no doubt about it. And I think Andrew Burnett put it in these terms. He said, when you get out of their own zone, if they can defend successfully, they're getting offense at a really good, reasonable rate. It's just that they're defending a little too much for their liking. They want to play with the puck more. So that's the work in progress right now. And this will not be an easy team to get well on defensively. What you have to do, or what you have to hope anyway, is that you can exploit a Montreal team right now that's struggling a little bit defensively. They've given up 6 goals each of the last 2 games.
2: Let's welcome back in Elliot Freeman. Elliot, sorry about that.
1: No, you know what, Adam? This has happened 3 weeks in a row, and
2: yes,
1: I think I know what happened.
2: What's going on?
1: So I have a closet in my bedroom that is a dead zone, and I've just realized I've walked into it all 3 times I've been on the show. So I'm not going in the closet anymore when I'm on radio with you.
2: Okay, good to know.
1: Okay, so I think Larkin would be a perfect fit there. He just doesn't want to go there. So that's the challenge. But, you know, Montreal, at this point in time, he hasn't wanted to go there. I got to tell you, Montreal tonight, too, they're dressing. You know, it's interesting. Like, they have 3 young goalies. Dobish, who took them far in the playoffs last year. Sam Montembeau, who was the 3rd goalie for Team Canada at the 4 Nations a couple of years ago, but is kind of fallen a bit, and Jacob Fowler, who's a young kid who played his college hockey in Boston. Fowler got sent down to the minors at the start of the season simply because they could waive him without penalty, and he's up now because Montembeau got hurt. So you guys are going to see him tonight. He's a really talented kid. He just doesn't have a ton of experience yet at the NHL level, but he's a good goalie, so you'll see him tonight.
0: Elliot, Stephen Stamkos, it's always interesting, Stephen Stamkos holding court in Toronto. You saw it. There was just a ton of people.
1: And he had a bunch of kids. I said to him, how many people did you have at this game? He had all his nephews running around and nieces. It was hilarious.
0: Yes, and you know, he's getting to that stage of his life. He's got kids of his own, and you know that's a big part of what he's about. So that makes it even more admirable for me to watch what he's done. We talked about this theme a lot last year, where you go back about a calendar year ago, he was still kind of lost, and you were wondering, you know, what's going to happen here. But now he's got 37 goals in his last 56 games. It's just a remarkable adaptation of his game, it seems like.
1: You know, I've always had incredible admiration for Stamkos, and the reason is, for a guy who was taken number 1 overall, it has never gone in a straight line for him, Willie. Like, it doesn't always go in straight line for any of us, really. But in his particular case, you know, he went into Tampa. There was turmoil there. He built up his career. He suffered some huge injuries. He missed the Olympics 1 year because of a broken leg, the blood clot. And then Tampa decides to move on. He plays basically only a couple shifts to win his first Stanley Cup. Tampa decides to move on, as you mentioned, the way last year started. But he always attacks everything with a smile and extremely professional. And, I'm thrilled to see that he's shown he still can be a very impactful player and scorer. I think quite simply, Willie, with him is that, you know, he's indicated as long as the team is a contender or trying to contend, he's okay. I think if the Predators ever said, look, we got to rebuild a bit here, that's where I think that, that's where I think the questions would become. I'll tell you this. I did have, I guess last week, there were some scouts in town when I was on about O'Reilly, and I guess they heard me talk about O'Reilly a bit, and I wrote about him too. That's going to be a really interesting one, and what Nashville decides to do. Because, like, I think there's a lot of people watching him. He's a super talented guy. You see it. Still smart, smart guy. And there's always hard to find centers in this league. And what you guys do here is going to be very interesting.
2: 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As always, Elliot, it's been a pleasure. We'll do it again next week.
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2: 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Willie Donick, Derek Mason, Adam Vingan, 1025 The Game.
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2: your name? D-Mace, Vingan, and Donnick, 102.5 The Game. Willie Donnick, Derek Mason, Adam Vingan here with you. Because we're only on until the top of the hour. We're cramming everything in there today. So let's go to our phone line, driven by Wilson County, Hyundai.com, and welcome in our friend Mitch Light of The Athletic, who joins us every Thursday to talk some college football. Hello, Mitch. How are you?
16: I'm good, although I'm a little offended. I used to cram me in. I'm sorry if I'm...
2: No, we kept you. We kept you at the normal time.
0: The cramming was in different parts of the show. Then.
2: Yes.
0: Don't worry. Don't worry.
5: Not
0: we
5: you.
0: We cleared
5: Not
0: space
5: me.
0: For you.
5: Time
0: we cleared breathe. Space. We were cramming elsewhere. We were clearing
2: yes.
0: space for you.
2: Yes.
5: We worked
2: yes.
5: everybody else around you, Mitch.
16: Thank you. I need time for my bad sense of humor.
2: So, Mitch, I need you to make me feel better about the pick I made in silly underdog picks yesterday. I picked Nebraska to upset Indiana in Lincoln on Saturday. Talk me into a Cornhuskers win, will you?
16: I'll try. The pros on the Adams side is that Indiana has played one team with the pulse, and Northwestern really made them sweat in the second half. Josh Hoover has – the thing with Josh Hoover coming in there, the knock on him was his turnovers at TCU. He hasn't thrown an interception yet, so he stalled that. But I was not overly impressed in the Northwestern game. I thought he missed a lot of throws. But on the anti-Adams side, why you shouldn't feel good, Nebraska has been in this position several times in recent years where they've gotten off to a good start. I think it's 5-1 the last 2 years. They've had big games, and they have not shown up. Is this team different? They think it is. Their running game, you know, they've got a really good freshman running back in Jamal Rule. Anthony Calandra, the transfer, started his career at Virginia, played at UNLV. He's probably been better than expected. So I think this is one of the more intriguing games. I don't think I would pick Nebraska, but I kind of like it as an underdog pick. You know, we haven't seen Indiana face much adversity or any adversity really this year. Maybe except a little bit of the second half of that Northwestern game, though. So if Nebraska gets out on front, put some pressure, make Hoover make those big throws, we'll see how he does.
5: Mitch, how do you think this ends up working out in Knoxville with Brandon and McIntosh? And was Brandon that beat up after the game, after the, what was it, Georgia game? That it affected him the next game after that, the game that he got end up getting benched. But how do you see all of this playing out?
16: Yeah, good question. I could be wrong here, but I don't think he was on the injury report last week. Mm-hmm. The week he got benched. I could be wrong because I think it was kind of a surprise that after the Texas game and he had to leave that game for the shoulder injury that he wasn't on the injury report. I think this is a case of, you know, this is kind of just speculation. This is a case of we're going to let the guy come out, the young guy, they're both young, but the guy we really want to be our quarterback in the future, step back, watch from the sideline, see how things work out. They obviously feel good enough about McIntyre that they're not just that they think they can beat Arkansas. They wouldn't do it if they didn't think they could win the game. So, you know, if McIntyre plays really well, then what do you do there? But my guess is when the year is done, Faze and Brandon will have more starts than George McIntyre.
5: Now, how do you, you know, Vandy has Ole Miss this weekend. I'm going to let Willie get into the Vandy side of it. But Ole Miss, I know they had a bye last week, I believe. Mm-hmm. But yeah. How do you see this team? They got their first loss 2 weeks prior to that. You know, they've looked outstanding. Chambliss has looked like everything that we thought he was going to be this season. But it still seems like something is missing with Ole Miss.
16: Yeah, well, one thing, they're getting healthier at the running back position. Mm-hmm. C1 Lacy is back, which is obviously a big boost. He's proven to be one of the best running backs in the country. I don't think there's much missing offensively. Like you missed, Chambliss is just every superlative you want to throw at him. Clutch. He's a 6-year senior. He's been around the block. We saw them against Louisville here, and they gave up a lot of big plays in the passing game. A lot of problems in the secondary communication. LSU, they played much better defensively, although they let LSU come back in the game. Those are really, and then Florida, obviously they gave up 50 points to a Florida team that was playing great. So, I think the issue is defensively, and, mm-hmm. you know, they've got a defensive head coach in Pete Golding. You would think that they would spend that off week trying to sort things up there, but there's only so much you can do to sort things up. Your talent is your talent. So I think in the long run, what's going to decide whether this is a good Ole Miss team or a playoff Ole Miss team is how much they can limit those big plays in the back end, because they, in their near loss to Louisville and their loss to Florida, they didn't do that.
0: And on the other side, Mitch, as you know, Vanderbilt secondary has been giving up a lot of big plays, and we have seen Ole Miss do that to some teams. They've got some very explosive targets for Chambliss to throw to. What's the key in your mind to getting that fixed? We had a pretty long talk with Clark Lee about that aspect of it yesterday.
16: Yeah, you can talk about it, and I hear Clark talk a lot. He always talks about limiting the explosives, and you know, when you hear a coach talk about it, it sounds so simple. Like, oh, we just need to do this and the communication and this. And you're like, okay, they figure it out. And then they play the next week and someone gets a big play. I mean, that's how sports work. You think you've got it figured out in the X's and O's, and then sometimes the players take over. I think it's football is a three-level – defense is three levels. If you're not getting pressure on the quarterback and you're making his life easy, then he obviously gives time for the wide receivers to get open and downfield. So I think it's getting pressure on Chambliss and trying to make him uncomfortable. Like I said before, you know, he's in his 6th year. He's played a lot of football. There's not a lot he hasn't seen there. So, you know, you just gotta, try. Vanderbilt's style of defense is not to give up the big play. It's the bend but don't break. And when you're doing both, that makes it very difficult. Yeah, I thought they did a lot of good things in the Georgia game. It just shows you how good Georgia is, that Vanderbilt probably played well and still lost so decisively. And a lot of that was not being able to stop the passing attack of Gunnar Stockton.
0: That was the question I found myself asking while I was watching that game, is does this look like a bowl team? I'm trying to factor in Georgia is as good as anybody. It's on the road. You're not playing with your starting quarterback. And like you said, there were some good things that you could walk away from, even though you know you never worried that Georgia was going to lose the game. There were opportunities maybe to stay in the game longer.
16: Right.
0: So is this a bowl team in your mind?
16: I think if the Vanderbilt plays like they do against Georgia and Jared Curtis is healthy and steps shows progress, and I think this could be a bowl team. If you take what Vanderbilt has looked like on the whole season, I would say it hasn't been a bowl team. Even the NC State game, they played well for about a quarter and a half. Did some good things in the Auburn game, but again, the lack of consistency to special teams. And this Vanderbilt team, whereas last year's Vanderbilt team was like ranked 100th in penalties, they were good enough offensively to overcome a lot of that. This team is making those same penalties, but has not been good enough to overcome that. Then you throw in the special teams problems that really weren't an issue last year, and that's why they are where they are. So this isn't a must win to make a bowl. I think it's a must play better, must show signs of life, must be consistent on both sides of the ball and not make those pre-snap penalties if you want this Vanderbilt team to be a bowl team.
0: What is, in your mind, the biggest key in the Alabama-Georgia game? With you were on it early that Alabama looks better, and boy, were they impressive, just dismantling Mississippi State last week. So this looks like a real heavyweight bout here. What are you thinking?
16: Yeah, this Alabama offense is something, and I think we're kind of taking for granted. They've scored, I believe it's 49 points in every game this year, and they did not score that in any game last year against a P4 opponent. It's just about the emergence of the running game. They struck out in the portal at running back, and that was kind of a big knock. They had Hollywood Smothers committed, the running back who's now at Texas. He flipped to Texas, but they haven't really needed him. Daniel Hill's been good. The freshman, I think EJ Crowell, has been really good there. So I think it's a pretty evenly matched game. I was very impressed with Stockton last week against Vanderbilt. I thought he was great. That's the best I've seen him play, and I thought Aaron Murray, the former Georgia quarterback, on a little podcast say that's the best he's seen him play, and obviously he would know. So I just think the Alabama offense is going to be the best unit on this field. Both teams are good, but I think it's the Alabama offense, and I think that's going to be the difference there. Keelon Russell is so dynamic, but, you know, as the boys in Vegas with the spreads, what, two, and it basically they think the teams are pretty even if you factor in the home field. So it's one of those games looking forward to watching. Wouldn't know who to bet on. My pick would be the home team in Alabama.
2: Mitch Light of The Athletic has been our guest on D-Mace, Vingan, and Donick. He joins us every Thursday to preview the weekend ahead in college football. Mitch, as always, a pleasure. We'll do it again next week.
16: Sounds good. Take care, guys.
2: 615-737-1025. Because Willie is in Montreal, we will bid him adieu as he prepares for the broadcast tonight. Predators at Canadiens, puck drop at 6, pregame at 5. Right here on 102.5 The Game. We'll wrap up the show coming up next. 615-737-1025. Willie Donick, Derek Mason, Adam Vingan, 102.5 The Game.
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17: I'm Fox 17 Code Red meteorologist Greg Bobis. Our forecast, mid to upper 80s later on this afternoon, well above average, plenty of sunshine, and we'll repeat the process going into our Friday. Our next weathermaker brings in some showers and thunderstorms. Heavy rainfall expected Saturday into Sunday.
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2: D-Mace, Vingan and Donick, 102.5 The Game. Derek Mason, Adam Vingan here with you. Willie Donick preparing to call the Predators game tonight. Predators at Canadiens. Puck drop at 6, pregame at 5. Right here on 102.5 The Game, Chase McCabe will have pregame coverage for you at the top of the hour as the Predators' road trip continues. They look to bounce back from their upsetting loss on Tuesday to Toronto. The Predators led 3-0 in that game, but ultimately lost 5-4 in overtime to the Maple Leafs. They will look to bounce back tonight against the Montreal Canadiens.
5: And I'm asking this question because I think I've heard someone say the answer was no. But okay. I'm going to ask you, Adam, because you've done interviews with a bunch of hockey players. Do they believe in momentum?
2: I think all athletes believe in momentum in some form.
5: And as far as taking it from one game to another, and because I
2: think it's easier in hockey because you play more often.
5: Okay. To take that momentum and to
2: the next game. Yes.
5: Okay. I was asking because it seemed like in the last game, Toronto just took away the momentum from the Predators. Mm-hmm. Obviously, they end up winning in overtime. I'm trying to see now how can they regain that momentum back, the momentum they had from the second game going into the third game. Now it seemed like all of that has been lost. How do they rebuild it again and get back to playing the way they did in the second game as opposed to the last, two periods of last game? Because they played excellent the first period.
2: It's a good question. And I think the Predators have it in them to string together a complete game. I think they did that in their lone win against Dallas last weekend. And they looked good to start the game against Toronto on Tuesday. But as we have talked about, and I'll reiterate, mm-hmm. the Predators are not a highly skilled team. They have skilled players, but I would not put them in the class of highly skilled teams. Mm-hmm. So when you are playing teams with talent like the Maple Leafs have, and the Canadiens have, because the Canadiens have multiple young, dynamic players. You do not want to get into a track meet with those teams if you're the Predators, mm-hmm. and you're not going to win a run-and-gun type of game against those teams. The Predators, they need to find ways to lock down defensively. It's been an issue. It may be hard to do because of the state of their defensive corps, which is why we keep asking Elliott Freeman when the Predators are going to trade for a defenseman. And I'm sure Chris McFarland is trying really hard. But it's not easy. Those defensemen cost a lot. So I do think hockey teams generally believe in momentum just because of the rhythm of the schedule. It's not like the NFL. You're playing once a week or 6 days, or if you have a long break, you got 10 days. You're playing three games and four nights a lot of the time. So momentum can carry when you have a condensed schedule. But we'll see how the Predators respond tonight. Their road trip concludes on Saturday in Ottawa against the Senators. They will be back at home next week. We began the show today by wondering aloud if there is a possibility that Robert Saleh could be a one-and-done coach in Tennessee. There have been 8 one-and-done coaches in the NFL since 2021. And when you consider the state of the organization on the field and in recent news off the field, yet more turnover in the front office on the business side, I don't think it is out of the realm of possibility that Robert Saleh is a one-and-done coach in Tennessee. And I can see it both ways. We had some callers earlier say, you've got to find some sort of continuity. And then on the other side, some callers and texters said, it's not about continuity. It's about winning. But if the Titans were to do what we are wondering about, if they were to move on from Robert Saleh after one season, I think it would be imperative that they also move on from Mike Borgonzi. Like if they move on from one, they have to move on from the other.
5: Yeah, which I don't think they're doing, and I don't think we are advocating for Saleh to be fired after one season. That's not the case. But you just got to look at it based upon, you know, the organization that you've been covering or you consider your team over the last course of, you know, how many years or 6 coaches, they've only lasted, I think, on an average of 2 to 3 years. And that's not stability. So when you pose the question, and it's not just a local thing, it's a national thing. When you pose the question, you know, is or can or do you think that Robert Saleh is going to be a one and done? That's not something you can just dismiss and say, nah, it'll never happen. Why? Because the history of this organization when it comes to the last 5 or 6 head coaches, it hasn't been good as far as the patience meter, you know, which they haven't shown at times with some coaches. But then again, if it's justified, then you got to try to find the right move or the right person to lead your organization. But we don't know if Saleh is the right person or not. He hasn't done anything on the field that I would say would warrant Amy to even think about firing him outside of, hey, they're losing. But you knew what this team was when you hired him. So outside of that, I don't think he's done anything egregious enough because we saw some things, even in Callahan's first year, we saw some things that were like, maybe we need to put that one in our back pocket just in case. And then the next following season, you saw a few more things and it was like, okay, clearly this guy is not the person for the job.
2: I think you need to see tangible results for us to not even consider this.
5: Yes.
2: And it's not enough for us to be able to say, well, if you look at these analytics or if you look at those analytics and if you look at the film, like Robert Saleh said the other day, if you look at the film, things are getting better. We all study that. Mm-hmm. That's part of our jobs. The average fan, the casual fan, wants to know, how many games did you win and how many games did you lose? So the Titans can be 3-14 again this season. And everything about the process can be better than it was a year ago. But you are going to have a hard time convincing the average fan, the casual fan, that things are getting better when the record is the same. And I know we had a caller earlier talk about we sort of overemphasize the new stadium, that the new stadium isn't about the average Titans fan. It's about corporations and high rollers and casual fans are being priced out of the new stadium. But there is a novelty with the new stadium. When the Titans announced who they're playing in their home opener next season, it's going to be a great crowd because people want to be there for the first game in the new stadium. But if the Titans put this out on the field, people are going to stop coming. So I think you've got to combine the new stadium mm-hmm. with a team that seems to be moving in the right direction. And if Robert Saleh ends his first season at 3-14, even if the organization preached patience, you're going to have a hard time convincing a lot of people.
5: Yeah, you are. That's why things need to start changing. And like you said, Adam, what Saleh talks about and what he tries to explain, a lot of the Titans fans, or there's going to be a group of the Titans fans that are, they're going to look at it and say, man, listen, we understand you see that, but what we're seeing is something totally different. You're not winning football games. Whether it be the new stadium or just them winning, I think ultimately what needs to happen is, yeah, people are going to come. They're going to come for the first game. It's going to be a packed house for the first game. But it's not about the first game. It's about keeping them coming each and every game after that. And that starts this season. And, you know, unfortunately, people are not going to see growth unless they start seeing victories. That's just, I mean, and Saleh's right. There is growth. I see growth in particular areas. Now, I see regression in some areas. But fans, they look at it from the standpoint of wins and losses. Are you winning or are you losing? And right now, the Titans aren't winning.
2: Brian says, if it's the same result next year as we're seeing this year, how long will the new stadium be a draw? I don't see it bringing people in all season. New luxury stadium, half empty, sure would be a bad look. And that is something that the Titans need to be aware of, which is why we're having this conversation about Saleh in the first place. Because if this season goes the way we're expecting it to go after four games, is the new stadium enough to get people excited about a team? No, I don't think it is at all. I think you need to have something tangible. A new coach, a new GM, a new vision, a new quarterback, something. So with the upheaval in this organization over the past several years, again, we saw more last night, multiple senior vice presidents lost their jobs in the business side of the front office, including the woman who apparently was in charge of spearheading the rebrand. And how proud were the Tennessee Titans about the rebrand? Apparently not well enough mm-hmm. that the woman who was in charge of it is no longer a part of the organization. And look, we were talking about this during a break, Derek.
5: Mm-hmm.
2: I want to talk about football, man. I mm-hmm. want to talk about winning games and matchups and the stakes.
5: Mm-hmm.
2: There are no stakes for the Tennessee Titans at all. Zero stakes at this point in the season. I guess there are stakes on Sunday in the sense that one of these teams will be 0-5.
5: Yeah, I guess.
2: But
5: it ain't a guarantee that one of these teams will be 0-5.
2: If there is a tie, I swear to God, if there is a tie, we're going to have problems.
5: I would love a tie. Please let there be a tie.
2: No.
5: Oh, I would love it.
2: I will not allow that. That'll do it for us today. Again, an abbreviated show because Predators pregame starts at the top of the hour with Chase McCabe. Then Max Herz will have the call. Predators at Canadiens, 6 p.m. puck drop right here on 102.5 The Game. We will be back in full force tomorrow, 3 to 6. Paul Kaharsky expected to join the program. Chad Withrow expected to join the program. I guess just we need Hutton to do the midday 180 reunion.
5: Yeah, there
2: but
5: we go.
2: Paul Kaharsky will join the program. Chad Withrow will join the program. We'll get into the Titans, the Predators, and more. But in the meantime, have a wonderful rest of your evening. Predators pregame coming up next.
5: Be loved, love on your people. Have a safe, blessed, and wonderful day. I love you. The team loves you. Hear that music? Don't you forget about us, because we will not forget about you. We're back on these airwaves starting at 3 p.m. on 102.5. And as I always say, we're going to be talking.
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5: The Predators pregame is next. Peace.
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12: Predators hockey is on the air. Welcome into Smashville tonight. Chase McCabe with you here in Smashville. The Predators are in Montreal to take on the Canadiens tonight. Game number two of a three-game Eastern Canadian road trip. They'll wrap that up Saturday at Ottawa against the Senators, and the Preds looking to bounce back into the win column after a 5-4 overtime loss in Toronto on Tuesday. Montreal also coming off a loss, 6-4 in regulation against the defending Stanley Cup champion Carolina Hurricanes. So both teams looking to get back in the win column as they're both 1-1-1 on the young season. I mentioned that 5-4 overtime game the other night. It truly was an entertaining one and a thriller, but the Predators came out swinging, starting things off with Steven Stamkos on the power play.
11: Wood chops the rebound through the crease and out of the net, and Duhaime can't clear. Kept alive by Josi at the right point. The power play shift continues. It's been a minute 35. Wood low right. He shoots. Blocker save. Rebound. Score! Steven Stamkos! 1-0 Predators with 12:47 left in the first.
12: I got so excited about that goal and hearing Max call it that I forgot that we have to make this official with our Smashville headlines.
15: It's time for tonight's top stories. This is Smashville Headlines, brought to you by Twin Peaks, home of 29-degree drafts and wall-to-wall sports on Smashville Tonight. 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
12: So there we go. The Predators hold a 1-0 lead against Toronto in that first period. It was a power play goal by Steven Stamkos from Matt Wood and Roman Josi. But another guy that has come out of the gates hot, Nils Höglander, he doubles up the Preds score.
11: Forsberg on the breakout. Gains the red line, passes right off of Nils Höglander's skate. He ends up kicking it in deep and chasing it. Matt Wood there, throws it in front. Willsby shoots, miss wide. Rebound, score! Nils Höglander cleans up the trash in the crease. 2-0 Preds, 9:08 in.
12: That's his second of the season from Willsby and Forsberg. They'd hold a 2-0 lead going into the first intermission. And about 3 minutes into that second period, it would be Höglander again.
11: Back to the Leafs defensive line where Stetra and Ekman Larson go D-to-D. Höglander steals. Höglander to Bork. Down low, Forsberg. Forsberg shoots. Save Stolarz. Another shot and a goal. Nils Höglander has another. His second goal of the game. 3-0 Preds. 3:03 into the second.
12: So that's where that 3-0 lead would come from Forsberg and Bork, his first point as a Predator. Then John Tavares, William Nylander would score for Toronto, making it 3-2. But it would be Steven Stamkos once again extending the Preds lead.
11: Predators 3, Maple Leafs 2, 6:40 left in the second. Tipped ahead by Colton Sissons, wearing number 15 for the Maple Leafs. Right side, Stamkos shoots and scores! Steven Stamkos scores his second goal of the game and reestablishes the Predators' two-goal lead. A right-wing rush wrister. 4-2 Predators, 6:30 left in the second.
12: So 4-2 would be the lead, second goal of the game, third of the year for Stammer from O'Reilly and Shea. But then Gavin McKenna would score his first career NHL goal at the end of the third to make it 4-3 at that point. And in the third period, Jack Roslovic would score to tie it up for Toronto. And then it would be this in overtime. After UC Saros stopped a 3-on-0, Toronto get the win. Austin Matthews would score. No worries. With his second of the year, Nylander would assist. And Matthews gets the OT winner. And the Preds fall 5-4 in overtime. Here was head coach Andrew Burnett after the loss.
13: Yeah, we're learning things the hard way on the road. Obviously, taking penalties there at the end of the first and start of the second kind of derailed us a little, game momentum. The building kind of got going, and then we just a little consistent with the puck. I thought we were not quite battle-ready on the puck that we have been. And again, it's early in the season, but we're not for the luxury to wade into this. And thought we lost too many puck battles. We left some pucks as the game went on in the middle of the ice, things that we know better. So they're correctable. We just got to go back and understand we can't take penalties on the road, and that was a big focus. It was a little disappointing that happened.
12: That was Andrew Burnett, and look,
13: going on in the middle of the ice, things that we know better, so they're correctable. We just got to go back and understand we can't take penalties on the road, and that was a big focus. It was a little disappointing that happened.
12: That was Andrew Burnett, and look, he used that phrase "correctable" and things that

0: 3-0 lead, come out, start strong, and then I don't know how many times we have to remind ourselves that, you know, taking penalties is a recipe to allow teams back in the game. A, they get some momentum back. You know, their good players feel the puck and start to feel good about their game. And, you know, we got guys that are sitting on the bench for extended periods of time. And, you know, we just continue to do that when, you know, 3-0 should be a game that we want to close out if we want to be a playoff team. So we need to bear down a little more. And the good thing is it's correctable, right? It's something that we can do a better job of, and not allowing teams to get some momentum when we have control of the game.
1: I like that phrase. It's correctable. And it is early in the year, but you got to get on it. And I appreciated Stamkos being honest. You could hear the frustration in his voice that it's like, hey, this is not how we want to do things. We can't be giving up penalties like this, especially late in the game. And so I think you're going to see, hopefully, that response tonight against Montreal as they continue this road trip. The good thing that happened, the Predators did score 4, so that was the Frosty goal. You enjoy a free windy small Frosty when the Preds score 4 more goals at home or on the road. You can present the graphic on the Preds app at any Middle Tennessee Wendy's location to redeem that offer, valid 24 hours post games. So hopefully they can do that again tonight. Coming up next, we'll get our feature conversation. We actually got 2 tonight, as you will hear from Predators assistant coach Derek McKenzie, and also a little bit of Greg Wyshynski in a conversation we had earlier today on Chasing Big Joe. That's all ahead here on Smashville tonight on 102.5 The Game and the Regions Bank Nashville Predators Radio Network.
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1: 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Chase McCabe with you. Predators in Montreal to take on the Canadiens tonight. When the Predators score the first goal of the game like they did the other night, you score 2 thanks to Uber Eats. When the Preds get that first goal of the game, download the Uber Eats app and use the code that you find in the Predators app to cash in on $15 off your next Uber Eats order of $30 or more for the next 24 hours. So definitely want to jump on that. Let's get into our featured conversation presented by Assembly Food Hall and joined now by Predators assistant coach Derek McKenzie. Coach, how you doing?
9: I'm doing good. How you doing?

0: We're good. Thanks so much for doing this. I know the result was not what you wanted against Toronto, but let's start with the positives. You guys come out, you know, with a lot of firepower, a 3-0 lead. You're getting contributions from guys like Steven Stamkos. How can you build off some of those positives that we saw against Toronto on Tuesday night?
1: Oh, I mean, like you mentioned, it's a good problem to have. I think we spoke a lot about in the preseason having better starts in games and not trailing so much and having to chase back, especially with a heavy schedule. So I think the guys have done a really good job of being prepared and coming out of the gates hard. And, you know, quite frankly, it's a bit of a learning experience for us. I think it's not often we've been in that position over the last, say, 18 months or a couple seasons. So, like you said, we'll work on getting more comfortable defending and trying to find ways to kind of put teams away. But I was happy to see us be ready to go in Toronto.
0: You know, one thing that really stood out to me was when Bruno talked after the game and Stammer talked after the game, they both used the phrase correctable, talking about, you know, the end of the game and the penalties there and the, you know, in the late stages. That to me showed a team that is very aligned. Is that what you see from the leadership group on the ice and obviously you as coaches?
1: Yeah, I mean, I think, you know, we talked about having to put a 60-minute game together and special teams and not allowing teams like about, you know, sorry, special teams being a big part of our success. And I thought the penalty or the power play has been really good for us. You know, obviously it would have been nice to kill a penalty, but staying out of the box against power plays like teams like that and again tonight are going to be really important.
0: Nils Höglander has had a really hot start to the season as a newcomer, and there are a lot of newcomers, especially in the forward group. What have you seen out of him?
1: He's been good, real competitive. I know I like, especially from kind of the tops of the circles down, you know, he's a pretty crafty guy down there. For not a big guy, finds ways to win a lot of stick battles and come up with pucks. And, you know, we got to keep finding ways to get in pucks than that for him. But he's been difficult to play against early and definitely helped us get off to good starts in games.
0: What is it like from the coach's point of view of when you do have, you know, a lot of change, a lot of additions, you know, especially like I mentioned, the forward group, you know, you had a short training camp, shorter than usual. So how has that process been for you all as coaches to bring these guys in, get them acclimated, but also, you know, let them have a little time to adjust and get used to their new team?
1: Yeah, I mean, it's definitely a challenge. I mean, it's, you know, we're all competitive guys and these are things that, you know, you sign up for. They're fun ways to kind of, you know, integrate everyone into our lineup. In saying that, you know, there's times when you wish that you had 12 forwards that played together for a while. You know, it's not the case. Obviously we got to find a way to get better. So I think given the small short training camp, I think the guys have been pretty good as far as, you know, trying to find some chemistry and saying that, you know, we didn't get the result we wanted last night. So, you know, Andrew may have to shake things up a little bit here to see if we can find some ways to get some consistency.
0: Derek McKenzie is with us. Yes. Speaking of that, we've seen a couple of different types of lineups, especially with the defensive group going 7 defensemen the last couple of games. You had a couple of guys, one making his NHL debut and then Jack Eichon, who's new to the organization as well. What have you seen from the defensive group?
1: Yeah, I think, again, trying to put it all together, obviously, Chris McFarland's done a great job trying to find some pieces that fit. And I think, you know, it's our job just to make it work. And I think it's not a matter of whether they can play or where they can play up and down the lineup. It's just, again, trying to find you know, some consistency back there. And you know, again, when in these games, you've got a guy like Roman who's going to be out there almost in every situation, just managing his ice time and finding guys to, you know, play with him and fill some voids. But yeah, it's, I think Trudeau coming in, Sean, I mean, these guys are guys who can skate, they're puck moving defensemen. And, you know, I think they're going to be an NHL defenseman for a while.
0: And finally, Coach, I mean, through these first three games, UC Saros, watching him in net, I mean, he stops a 3-on-0 the other night in overtime, which was fantastic. I feel like you've really gotten a lot of good things out of your goaltender.
1: Yeah, I mean, for me, he's just picked up where he's left off. I mean, you know, that he's a dynamic guy in there and can be a game changer. And it's not shocking to me that he's prepared and ready to start the season. And, you know, again, as a team, we talked about the importance of that. And he's, you know, met that challenge, and we can check that off our list. So, I mean, done a lot of hockey here to be played. So, again, just trying to manage, you know, his energy and time in the net, but so far he's looked like he's charged up and ready to go.
0: Coach, appreciate the time today. Good luck tonight against Montreal, and we'll talk again soon.
1: Thanks, Chase. Appreciate it.
0: And appreciate Derek McKenzie for joining us here as a part of our featured conversation, but we got more coming. Don't go anywhere, because Greg Wyshynski going to join us as well. You can score a free medium hot or iced coffee or cold brew with purchase every Monday through the end of the year, courtesy of Dunkin'. 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We now continue the feature conversation with a little bit of what Greg Wyshynski had to say earlier today on the Chase and Big Joe show on the flagship 102.5 The Game. He joins us every Thursday at 2:00, and I got his perspective on where he thinks the Predators are this early in the season.
2: So through three games with the Nashville Predators, from your 10,000 foot view, what have you seen?
3: I've seen Steven Stamkos score a bunch.
2: Yep.
3: Which is like, you know, like, there was a moment in the preseason when I was doing my sort of like preview stuff, and I came across Stammer's goal total from last year, and I was kind of taken aback, because I don't know if a lot of people realize how much he scored last year and how effective he was, and it was a bit of a renaissance, and he's kind of just picked up where he left off. Which is great news for Nashville. I mean, look, it's an interesting start for a lot of teams. I mean, it's kind of a good start, I think, for Nashville overall. Not, I mean, they probably would have liked to get a W in that that Toronto game. But, you know, I think the news for me as far as that division goes is how good Utah looks. And I've seen them a few times now. Obviously, they are a team that, you know, the Preds were chasing for potential wild card spot last year. I feel like they've leveled up in a pretty big way, and I'm interested to see exactly how that changes the dynamics for that division.
2: You mentioned Steven Stamkos, who has already scored three goals on the season, whereas last year it took him well into November, you know, to really get things going. How important, if you're a team like Nashville, that I'm going to say the nice way in transition, as they go from a, you know, Barry Trotz to Chris McFarland and trying to kind of figure out what is next, to have a guy like Stamkos, Josi, Forsberg, these O'Reilly, these guys that you're paying the money to have them show up on the score sheet, how important is that?
3: Well, it's hugely important, but I think it speaks to maybe a disconnect between someone like me, whose job is to create giant trade boards of people to encourage conversation around the trade deadline, and, you know, what actually happens internally with a team. Because I thought one of the things that Barry Trotz did bring to the table as an executive was this notion of, look, I know everybody's extremely thirsty for a Ryan O'Reilly trade, but we think that the intangibles that he brings to this locker room, to the ice, the impressions that he makes for the younger players are just as valuable as anything we could get back in a trade. And I think when it comes down to some of these veteran guys that, you know, a lot of us maybe expected by this point would have been moved out or moved on to a contender or something, like, there certainly is value for not only having them on the team to set an example within the room, but also to set an example on the ice when it comes to effort.
2: One thing that I have been screaming from the mountaintops through these first three games has been the play of UC Saros, that, you know, obviously the contract's always going to be looked at, even though I think as more time goes by, the better it looks across the league. I think he's been really good to start. I think he needs some help in front of him. Chris McFarland's acknowledged that they want to continue to try and build up on the back end. But what's been your impression of UC Soros to this point?
3: Well, I mean, listen, a renaissance is probably in the waiting for him. You know, we all saw his numbers last year. Analytically, it wasn't great either. And, you know, he's one of these goalies that I think has built a reputation that maybe he hasn't necessarily hit those marks over the last maybe season or so. And so, you know, whether he's a foundational piece going forward, whether there's ever a chance to flip him. And I mean, that's a problem in and of itself, as I think as Winnipeg is finding out, is there isn't a lot of dance partners when you do have a high quality goaltender to trade. You know, him turning his career around back to becoming an elite guy, I think is obviously really important.
4: All right, Greg, let me ask you this. A lot of new faces on the Preds team. There's a lot of new faces on teams around the league every year. What's the baseline to figure out if the chemistry is there? Is it 20 games? Is it 10 games? Is it 5 games? Is there a baseline that when you talk to GMs, like, all right, we need X amount of games to see if this is all working together?
3: Yeah, it's a great question. I think for teams, it's 25. It's usually when you start to see people get fired. For me, it's 20. That's a good chunk of time to really get an understanding of how the chemistry is working, what pieces are missing, what pieces can be moved out. I think it's a 20-game mark, and that's usually around the time when maybe some panic can set in too, as far as whether or not you think you're in the standings where you need to be. So, that's usually where I'm at. It's kind of a weird year, obviously, with the 84-game season. We had a real truncated training camp, and not a lot of guys playing a lot of games. And I think that's sort of messed with people's processes a little bit. So maybe that will buy some people some time to see if they can, find their sea legs a little bit later in the season. But typically for me, it's about 20 games.
4: So with the Chris McFarland, he's probably taking this wait and see approach. Like, all right, let's see if this works out. We got X amount of time. Because like you said, the preseason was shortened. So McFarland right now was probably best to kind of sit back and see how this all plays out.
3: Oh, absolutely. Yeah. No reason to be aggressive right now, especially because it's not only your team that you're looking at, but you also have to wait for everybody else to kind of figure their situation out and see what their needs are and see how aggressive they're going to be in trying to reshape their roster. I mean, you know, we already saw, for example, the Philadelphia Flyers sign Michael Bunting as a free agent. That's a move that they're making basically to say to the roster, we are going to make changes if things don't turn around quickly on this season. That could be lost pretty quickly if we, you know, don't up our game. So, it's not only figuring yourself out, but it's allowing other teams time to figure themselves out, and then maybe you can find some dance partners.
0: 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Coming up next on Smashville Tonight, the voice of the Predators, Pete Weber, will join me. 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
0: 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I'm Chase McCabe in Smashville, and we say hello to the voice of the Predators, Pete Weber, who joins us now. Pete, how you doing?
11: Doing outstanding. And I think I'm doing better than probably many people are after a 3-0 lead the other night and then giving up 5 straight to fall behind and lose the game in overtime.
0: Yeah, those are tough. You know, we had Derek McKenzie on earlier in the show. That's obviously something that they want to learn from. But I think the thing that stood out to me after that was you had both Andrew Brunette and Steven Stamkos virtually saying the same thing. And I think at that point they probably hadn't really talked after the game, but, you know, got to stay out of the box, can't shoot ourselves in the foot, but it's correctable, especially this point in the season, and I think that's important.
11: Yeah, and the fact that they got to this point, Chase, 1-1-1, I think is a great deal better than what it was this point last year.
0: When you watch Steven Stamkos as someone that, since he's been with the Predators, we've kind of seen him have some slow starts. I mean, how good is it to see him come out hot out of the gate?
11: It's absolutely tremendous. And it's something, it's just like he was able to hit pause at the end of last year at where he was hot and just resume that very same approach to life. I like what he's able to do.
0: Yeah, I do as well. Predators are in Montreal tonight. You've made many a trip there. If someone has never seen a hockey game in Montreal, why should that be at the top of the bucket list?
11: Number one, keep your eyes and ears open. There is no experience like it. It's a building where they said, well, we do one of these every 70 years or so, so don't worry about codes. So that the seats do seem to loom all over the ice. You're hanging over the side looking in to see. But and then the pregame show that they put on audio-visually is absolutely incredible. When you light up ice, I think that's a pretty good trick.
0: Yeah, I do too. I think so many players get enamored with playing there too. I mean, Toronto obviously has the mystique to it as, you know, being just a big hockey city with the Hockey Hall of Fame. But I've had many players tell me over the years that there's just something extra special about playing in Montreal.
11: There is that. And there's something special about broadcasting in Montreal. And I remember one night, Crispy and I had a game there that went into a shootout. And it was a great finish for the Predators to win that one. And everybody was like they had just won a Super Bowl. That's how much they were celebrating after that. That's how much of a challenge that it was that particular night.
0: One thing that Willie did tell us that he was on the hunt for a Montreal Expos hat. He had one a few years ago, and I think it finally bit the dust. So, I mean, they've been gone for 20-something years, but it's still cool to see all the Expo stuff.
11: It is. We still have another aspect of the Expos because Youppi, who was the Expos mascot, is now the Canadiens mascot. So that little carryover there. Let's see what happens. This has been fun, and I hope Willie can find that because for people who have looked at the Expos cap and to see how it is a very artistically done an M-E-D MXB, all within one logo, Montreal Expos Baseball. Just absolutely fantastic decision.
0: It's one of the best logos in sports. One thing that I haven't asked you about yet, but we got the news this week. Alex Ovechkin playing in his final NHL season. Mm-hmm. He will be at Bridgestone Arena for the last time on October 29th. Ironically, when Barry Trotz is put in the Golden Hall as they honor him with the team or against the team that he won the Stanley Cup with, coached Alex Ovechkin. But what has Ovi meant to the game?
11: I got to tell you, I first interviewed him his rookie season. The Capitals people asked me if I would at least sit him down to interview him just to get him used to talking with reporters in English. And the interview was fantastic. It wasn't like he was getting accustomed to it. He told me he, as a kid, he had accumulated 6,000 NHL player hockey cards. And wow. he was just so enamored with the NHL at that point in time. And I think now there are probably a lot of people that love to have 6,000 Alexander Ovechkin hockey cards. He has been a fantastic addition to the game because, in addition to being a scorer, he has always been among the top 10 in hits given out, too. So a physical presence and a creative presence and somebody who I think probably has celebrated a Stanley Cup victory more than anybody ever has before, as he did in 2018.
0: I think he just now dried out after that. That is for sure. Pete, thanks as always. Always enjoy the time and enjoy the game tonight.
11: Thank you very much, Chase. Be good.
0: And that is Pete Weber, the voice of the Predators, joining us here on Smashville tonight. Coming up next, the start of the Nashville Predators pregame show. We'll head to Montreal. We'll check in with Max Hirsch. You'll hear from a player. And the final words from head coach Andrew Brunette here on 102.5 The Game and the Regions Bank Nashville Predators Radio Network.
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0: And this is the Nashville Predators pregame show here on 102.5 The Game and across the Regions Bank Nashville Predators Radio Network. How you doing? Chase McCabe with you in Nashville, America's Music City. The Predators are at the Bell Center for game number two of a three-game road trip in Eastern Canada tonight, taking on the famed Montreal Canadiens. We're glad you're with us. The Preds coming in at a record of 1-1-1. Montreal is 1-1-1 as well. And the Preds unfortunately fell 5-4 in overtime to Toronto on Tuesday night. And Montreal coming off a 6-4 loss to the defending Stanley Cup champion Carolina Hurricanes as well. Steven Stamkos has been on fire with 4 points in his first three games, including 3 goals, to start things off on this season. We will check in with Max Herz here in just a little bit as well, and you'll hear from Andrew Brunette as we go through the pregame show. Roman Josi picked up an assist on Tuesday on Steven Stamkos' first tally. He's now got a 3-game point streak, tied for the longest run by a Predators defenseman since Ryan Suter did that in the 2010-2011 season to begin a campaign with 3 games played. So very good by the captain, Roman Josi. Now it's time for our player interview presented by Red Spirits and Wine in Bellevue. And Max Herz is standing by with another guy with 3 goals on the season, Nils Höglander.
6: Let's step in the locker room with tonight's player interview. 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
19: Nils, you've got 3 goals in your first 3 games as a Pred. How would you evaluate your play so far this season?
20: Good start. No, I mean, it feels good. I feel it's a little bit luck, but as long as you go to the net, the puck bounce on you, I mean, that's my area to be around the net, so yeah, that's good.
19: Now, last year, you only played 38 games, and you've already topped your goal total. I mean, to do that in week number one with a new team, playing the right way, has to be gratifying, right?
20: Yeah, I mean, it feels good. It's always nice to score, but I feel like as long as I go to the hard areas, I know the goal's going to come too, so yeah, I mean, feels good.
19: You fit in well with Philip Forsberg and Matt Wood. What do you think led to you guys getting chemistry quickly as a line?
20: Feels like we connect pretty good together. I mean, both of them are really good rush players, and I'm just grinding in the corners to get some loose pucks to them, and yeah, I feel like we get some chemistry together.
19: You changed teams in the NHL for the first time when you got traded from the Canucks to the Preds this summer. What's that like for you?
20: I mean, it's a lot of new things, a lot of new stuff to learn in the system, but feels like I fit in here pretty good with the speed we have in the team, and we're going to, yeah, play faster.
19: What's your reaction when you found out you got traded?
20: I wouldn't say I was surprised, but I mean, it's hockey. It feels like everything can happen, so a little bit surprised, but still, I knew new things was moving around with me, so yeah, I mean, it worked out pretty good.
19: Talking to Nils Höglander before the Preds game in Montreal tonight against the Canadiens, we've got all these Swedes on the squad now, 4 Swedes, including a couple of new guys this year, and the second goal you scored last game was all Swedes, Höglander from Willsby and Forsberg. Got to feel pretty good, right?
20: Oh, yeah. I didn't even know that, but that was, yeah, feels good to have a couple of Swedes in the team and speak some Swedish too, so yeah, feels good.
19: Our Preds fans love our Swedes, dating back to the Cup final team, which had tons of them, led by Phil. Tell us about your hometown of Bocktrask, Sweden. I don't think we've had a player from there before.
20: No, for sure not. It's a small, really small town back home. So, yeah, where I grew up, and yeah, just a small town.
19: Adam Edström is the other new Swede. He is your locker mate. He says he drove you around a lot in preseason. You guys were Swedish League teammates. What's it been like being reunited with him?
20: Yeah, it's one of my closest friends from before, too. We played back home in Sweden for 2 years together, and we were hanging out all the time there, and then both of us get traded here, so yeah, it's a really good teammate and a good friend from before, so yeah. I didn't have a car either, so he had to drive me around here, so yeah, worked out pretty good.
19: He also wants to know what you're getting him for his birthday this weekend. Have you bought him anything?
20: No, not yet. He's going to get a big surprise here, I think.
19: Perfect. Thanks, Nils.
20: Thank you.
19: That's Nils Höglander, Chase.
0: Thank you, Max. Great job by you. Coming up next, we'll talk to Max again, this time live from the broadcast booth at the Bell Center, as you listen to the Nashville Predators pregame show on 102.5 The Game in the Regions Bank, Nashville Predators Radio Network.
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0: Predators and Canadians coming up here in just a little bit. Chase McCabe with you back in Smashville, and Max Herz will be on the call tonight. Let's head back to the Bell Center and check in with him from the broadcast booth. Max, how is Montreal?
23: Oh, it's the best. This is the best place to watch a game in the NHL. There's so much excitement around the Habs right now after they made the East Final last year. So we're getting in at a fun time as they start a season with high expectations, and the Predators look to play some spoiler tonight.
0: Can you report if Willie Donick was able to secure a Montreal Expos hat?
23: Hats are still for sale. He was hoping to see a game, and he texted our Preds broadcaster group chat a selfie of his jog yesterday when the Preds were in Montreal, and he said, "Jog to Olympic Stadium to see if the Expos were playing, period." They weren't, period. Sorry, Willie.
0: Very well done. Looks like Andrew Brunette's going to shake things up just a little bit and go back to a traditional lineup with 12 forwards and 6 defensemen. But one of those guys that's going to draw in looks like Will Trudeau will be playing again, as he's had a nice debut for the Preds.
23: Yeah, Trudeau's earned it, and this will be his third NHL game. And just like that, he's on the ice in his hometown. He is from Varennes, Quebec, which is just outside of Montreal. He grew up watching the Habs on TV, went to a game or two, and his family was able to get their hands on some tickets. And then he was drafted by them, spent 4 years playing for their AHL team in nearby Laval, Quebec, the last 4 seasons. But they traded him away this summer. He never made the NHL with the Habs. And here he is, just 3 games into his NHL career, playing against them with more than 30 family, friends, and supporters here watching.
0: You've been around these guys on this trip. I obviously didn't like the result, and neither did they. But to hear Andrew Brunette, to hear Steven Stamkos in the postgame, both say very similar things and be aligned. What's been the vibe of this team, knowing that they let one slip away the other night?
23: Yeah, I think it's focus and knowing that they have it in them. After how well that game started, look, they gave up five goals to a team with a ton of playmaking firepower, and they think they should have won that game. They had their chances in overtime. UC Saros turned in as good of a performance as you can in a game where you give up four goals and lose. But I think they know what the positives are, and now they need to put it together for a full 60 minutes.
0: UC Saros, I'm going to keep bringing him up as long as he deserves the praise, and he certainly does. He's played every game to this point. He will play again tonight. I talked to Derek McKenzie about him earlier. He truly has been their backstop. I really have liked his start to the season. Just need a little help in front.
23: Yeah, and when he doesn't get the help, he's still making some saves. So, look, Saros needed to come in ready to go this year because he lost the net at the end of last season to Eustace Onanen when the Predators were fighting for a playoff spot. So he came in, I think, with a new level of focus, and it's shown through his first three starts. He's given the Predators a chance to win all three of those games. The second game, which they did win, they were exceptional in front of him, and they won. Game number three on Tuesday, they weren't quite good enough in front of him, and they lost in overtime. So I think another good Saros effort combined with a full 60 from the Preds, they could skate with a really good Montreal team tonight.
0: Yeah, I think so, too. Going to be a fun one to watch. Enjoy the call, and we'll be listening.
23: Fun one to listen to. Thanks, Jason.
0: Yes, true. That is true. We will be listening to Max Herz throughout here on Preds Radio. Coming up next, I'll give you the lineups for both of these teams as we just hit on it a little bit as the Predators take on the Habs, the Canadiens. That's coming up next here on the pregame show on the Regions Bank Nashville Predators Radio Network.
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6: It's almost time. 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
0: It is almost time to drop the puck in Montreal, one of hockey's most famous cities, as the Predators take on the Montreal Canadiens. Chase McCabe with you back here in Smashville. Let's show you or tell you how they're going to line things up tonight. We will start with Montreal as Cole Caulfield, Nick Suzuki, and Yurov Slavkovsky will be line number one. Say that three times fast. As they have produced already five goals between the three of them on the young season. Alex Newhook will be on line number two with Chris Kreider and Josh Anderson. Kreider and Anderson each with a goal apiece early on in this season. Zach Bolduc, he's got three goals. Philip Denault and Alexander Tashir will be on line number three. You talk about fun names to say. Florian Jakic will be on line number four for the Montreal Canadiens with Jake Evans and Kirby Dach. And that is the forward lineup for them. Lane Hudson and Noah Dobson will be the top defensive pairing for the Habs here this evening with Mike Matheson and the former Predator, Alex Carrier, who's already got a goal and an assist on the season. Cool to see Carrier in the lineup as he will face his former team, the Predators. On that third pair, Arber Jakic will be on that, on defenseman, on defense, I should say. And then Adam Ekstrom will be the other defenseman as well. For the Nashville Predators, as we mentioned with Max Herz in the visit to the booth, they are going to change it up just a hair, but it'll still be Steven Stamkos, Ryan O'Reilly, and Alex Kerfoot on that top line. Stamkos already with 4 points, 3 goals, and an assist. Ryan O'Reilly has assisted on 2 this year, and Alex Kerfoot with an assist as well. Matt Wood will center line number 2 with Philip Forsberg. 3 assists for Phil already, and Nils Höglander on the other wing, 3 goals for him. That line has been working, but we know Forsberg and Matthew Wood definitely attached to one another. Reed Schaefer will draw back in tonight with Maverick Bork and Jonathan Marchessault. Andrew Brunette talked about it yesterday at practice. Bork and Marchessault, they've had some good chemistry in camp. It hasn't quite resulted in goals as of yet, but that's something that they are looking for. Reed Schaefer will skate with them tonight. Bork registered his first point as a Nashville Predator the other night against Toronto. Jack Drury will draw in as the centerman on line number 4 with Ross Colton on the left and Adam Ekstrom on the right. And that is the forward group for the Preds here this evening. Nick Hague, Roman Josi, they've been skating together basically all but the first game. Roman with 3 points on the year, 1 goal, 2 assists, and Nick Hague on the other side. Brady Shea, Nick Perbix will be pairing number 2. William Trudeau, the Montreal native, will play his first game in Montreal alongside Adam Wilsby. And those are the defensive pairings here this evening for the Nashville Predators. Goaltenders, we know the juice is loose. He has been playing very well to start the year. UC Saros at 1-1-1, a 2.95 goals against average and a 9.07 save percentage. Jacob Fowler will be the goaltender for Montreal, making his first start on the year as he has not seen any action as of yet, and will do so tonight against the Predators. So that is how things will line up for Nashville. Some other notes for you. The refs will be Cody Beach and Kendrick Nicholson. Linespersons Caleb Apperson and Jonathan Deschamps will be the officials for tonight's game. And the starters for the Predators, Maverick Bork, Jonathan Marchessault, a couple of French Canadians with Reed Schaefer, and then Roman Josi and Nick Hague. The scratches will be Lubushkin, Jack Eichon, and Vitaly Pinchuk, who has yet to make his Predators an NHL debut. So that is what the lineups will look like here tonight. You'll come back here from the head coach, Andrew Brunette. We will do that next here on the pregame show on 102.5 The Game and the Regions Bank, Nashville Predators Radio Network.
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19: Matchers in Montreal with Predators coach Andrew Burnett before the game against the Canadiens. Bruno, how do you balance what you liked and what you didn't like about the loss in Toronto?
7: Yeah, I mean, I think early season games are going to get a little bit of that kind of sway in games and swings in games. And I thought, a little disappointed in the result, a little bit disappointed a little bit in, later in the game. But as you just let it settle and sink in a little bit, I thought there's a lot of good in that game. We didn't get the result we wanted. We had, I think, 4 2-on-1s in overtime. And like I always say, overtime's a coin toss.
19: What did the team show you offensively in the first half of the game?
7: We're on our toes. I mean, we've been talking about it, preaching about it, that we need to play a certain way, and the guys they're buying in. They played hard. We got ourselves in a pretty good lead. And then again, learning experiences with the penalties. And, you can complain about them and be upset about them, but they're still penalties, and that's what they call early in the year, and kind of lost the momentum from penalties, and that building kind of gets moving and going, and I thought we sat back a little bit too much there as it came along.
19: Nils Höglander has 3 goals already. What stood out to you about his scoring touch?
7: I'm happy for him. I think he's been around the puck. He's been all over it. I think their line's been really good together. They've created a lot for us, and he's been benefiting from the creation they've been doing.
19: You go back to 12 forwards and 60 for tonight's game. Why now to go back?
7: Well, I think we want to see different people. I think we're playing so many games here on this road trip, and we don't want to let guys kind of get out of the rhythm a little bit. So Rio come in today, and we're expecting some energy. It's hard to go 11-7 every night in our league, and we'll see what he can bring us tonight.
19: Will Trudeau will get to play his third NHL game in his hometown. What's made him a good NHLer so far?
7: Well, I think it's just his attention to detail, and I think his compete. I think he's worked, he's got good feet, he's had a good stick, and he's competing hard on pucks. And, we're still getting to know the player, but he's done a good job so far.
19: The Canadiens are coming off a run to the Eastern Conference Final. What have you seen from them early this season?
7: Same as last year. I mean, they're a scary team when they get going. They got a lot of speed up front. They got a lot of skill up front. And if you play a certain way against them, you're probably going to go angry. So we have to make sure we play our way.
19: Thank you, Bruno.
7: Thank you.
19: It's Andrew Burnett, Preds and Abs, coming up next.
0: Andrew Burnett, head coach of the Predators with Max Hurst as they get ready to take on Montreal. A few player notes for you. Philip Forsberg, he had the first multi-point game by a Preds player this year on Tuesday with 2 assists. The first of those being the 400th assist of his illustrious career. So congratulations to Phil on that milestone. It was very cool to see. Steven Stamkos, as we've mentioned many times, is now has sole possession of 17th on the all-time NHL goals list with 627. So congrats to Stammer as he hit that milestone with a 2-goal game the other night against Toronto. It's coming up. Montreal Preds, that's next.
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8: There's only one thing to do right now. 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
23: The Predators are on the ice in Montreal for the fourth game of the season in the NHL's largest and loudest arena as they take on the Canadiens. My name is Max Herz. Welcome to the Bell Center, Preds fans. Game two of an early season three-game road trip for the Preds. And the fourth game of the season pits two teams with the same record. The Predators and Montreal Canadiens both have one win, one regulation loss, and one overtime loss so far this season. The Predators started this road trip with a 5-4 overtime loss against the Maple Leafs on Tuesday. The Canadiens are playing game two of a four-game homestand that began with their home opener Tuesday night against the Hurricanes that they lost 6-4. Tonight's forward key to the game, with all eyes on the Predators in Montreal, steal the show. This rink is a stage in front of over 20,000 passionate French-speaking hockey fans. The Predators got so close to taking down the Maple Leafs in their barn Tuesday. Tonight, they will try and do the same in Montreal. UC Saros leads the Predators onto the ice, and here come the Habs. Onto the ice at the Bell Center. The Nissan starting lineup for tonight's game. UC Saros in goal for the Preds. He started each of Nashville's first four games this season. The Preds will start their forward line featuring two Quebec natives. Jonathan Marchessault on right wing, Maverick Bourque at center, and joining those two Quebecois, Reed Schaefer returning to the lineup and playing on the third line, left wing, with Marchessault and Bourque tonight. Nick Hague and Roman Josi, the top D pair, will get the start for the Preds. Saros in goal, and the Predators' healthy scratches tonight are Vitaly Pinchuk, plus defenseman Jack Eshon and Ilya Labushkin. For the Canadiens, they are starting second-year goaltender Jacob Fowler, who was called up from their AHL team yesterday after Samuel Montembeau got injured in practice. This will be the first game for the Habs that Jakub Dobesh does not start this season after he was the playoff hero last year. So 21-year-old Jacob Fowler begins his second NHL season, starting in goal against the Predators tonight. Our player health update is brought to you by Vanderbilt Sports Medicine. The Canadiens have some important players out. Their second-year Russian star Ivan Demidov got injured earlier this week and is out for the next few weeks. He will not play tonight. Neither will their young second-line center Oliver Kapanen, who scored 20 goals last year. Defenseman Caden Gooley is out injured as well for Montreal, along with goalie Samuel Montembeau, who would have made his first start in 7 months if he had not gotten injured in practice today. The Canadiens' healthy scratch is Jaden Struble. Preds goalie Eustace Onnen remains on injured reserve. He is with the team on this trip, but Matt Murray will be UC Saros' backup for the third consecutive game. The stage is set for the Predators and Canadiens in Montreal. Puck drop is next on the Regions Bank, Nashville Predators Radio Network.
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7: The Predators are in Montreal, ready for the fourth game of this young season against the Canadiens. My name is Max Erz, happy to be with you from Montreal, Quebec, Canada. UC Saros getting settled in the net to our left. He is tied for the NHL lead with 88 saves through the Predators' first three games. In the net to our right, 21-year-old, second-year pro Jacob Fowler, the Canadiens goalie out of Boston College, who was pretty good last year in his first 17 NHL starts. Preds will go left to right in their road white sweaters in Montreal. The Habs in their classic blue blanc et rouge at home go right to left, and we are underway with Quebec native Maverick Bourque in his first game in his home province as a Pred, winning the center ice faceoff. Preds dump it in and get going. Bourque is from Plessisville, Quebec, 2 hours away from here, closer to Quebec City, where he now lives in the offseason. Preds in the defensive zone, both teams starting their third lines today, including Reed Schaefer, who was a healthy scratch the last two games after playing on opening night to begin his second NHL season. Schaefer on the forecheck will back off as the Preds make an early change 30 seconds in. Lane Hutson hops on the ice for Montreal. The Calder Trophy winner 2 seasons ago as Rookie of the Year was top 10 in Norris voting last season. The Canadiens bring out their big guns on their top line. Cole Caulfield, Nick Suzuki, and Juraj Slavkovsky. They're 3 leading scorers from last year's Eastern Conference finalist team. They lost to the Hurricanes in 5 games after winning the first 2 rounds in 7. Caulfield one-timer saved by Saros from distance on our first shot attempt of the game for either side a minute in. Preds able to clear the zone. Alex Kerfoot on it, chases Hudson back. Kerfoot on the Preds' top line with Steven Stamkos and Ryan O'Reilly for the 4th straight game. Preds sticking with a pretty similar forward lineup. Schaefer moving up to the 3rd line in his return to the lineup. The only alteration, Ross Colton will play on the 4th line with Jack Drury and Adam Edstrom moving down from the 3rd. Habs have the puck, Matheson left point. Alex Newhook's pass knocked down on the way to Chris Kreider by Matt Wood. Newhook trying to pass in front again. Willsby blocked it. Treading shot, redirect, and a goal right in front by Chris Kreider for the Canadiens. One nothing Habs, a minute 36 in. Chris Kreider working in the net front as he's done his whole career. He's done it mostly with the New York Rangers for 13 seasons. Last year he was on the Ducks and was supposed to be there again, but they ran out of cap room after they signed Leo Carlson. Told Kreider, we're going to terminate your contract. He said, okay, as long as I get some say in where I go. We do have a challenge, though, by the Preds for offside. The second game in a row, the Predators challenge an offside. And this is when you don't challenge unless you know you're right. So a goal a minute 36 in, currently under review. Let's take another look. Alex Newhook, who would have the primary assist, had the entry. And Kreider was offside. Here's the verdict coming up the middle. And they're playing the goal horn as referee Cody Beach was ready to make the announcement. Oh, the crowd loves it. They're not going to be happy after this.
8: After Nashville's coaches challenged for the play being offside, it was determined it was offside. We have no goal.
7: Back to nothing. I guess in Montreal they thought, well, if we blare the goal horn, he can't overturn the goal. Kreider was offside coming

0: Right down the middle as Newhook carried in on the left wing. That early goal comes off the board. Preds nothing, Canadians nothing. See where they put the clock at here. It was 17 seconds before the goal went in, so the clock goes back to 18:41 when the offside occurred. Preds are now 2-for-2 on offside challenges so far this year. They're 3-for-3 on challenges overall as we begin game number 4. Pretty good, because if you're wrong, you get a penalty. Preds defending the zone to our left. Scoreless game early. Interception by Ross Colton. Preds break out 3-on-3 with the fourth line. Jack Curry left wing in front for Edstrom. Redirected wide. First shift is a fourth line for Jack Curry. Adam Edstrom and Ross Colton going good so far. Edstrom puts a shoulder into Big Arbor Jacki. The Canadians come away with the puck. Preds nothing, Abs nothing. 2 minutes gone here in Montreal. Canadians are a fast team. That was Andrew Brunette's greatest concern coming into this game for the Predators. Rush shot goes wide from Alex Texier for the Canadians. Their all-French third line is out there. Alex Texier, Philippe Deneau, and Zach Bolduc. Texier to Bolduc on the low left wing. His second season with his hometown team after being traded from the Blues 2 summers ago. Pass down low, save Saros on a Bolduc redirect. And Bolduc knocks the rebound wide. Yossi clears. Still scoreless 2.5 minutes in. Schaefer dumps in on the backhand. Maverick Cork goes flying into the dasher boards under Noah Dobson. Thankfully, Maverick's okay. Went left shoulder first, and the Canadians ice the puck. 17-18 left in the first. Preds nothing, Canadians nothing after a disallowed Montreal goal. Preds bring out Ryan O'Reilly and Steven Stamkos after the icing. O'Reilly will take the faceoff at the left dot, his strong side. Instructs Steven Stamkos, Brady Shea, and Nick Perbix where to position themselves and where he's going. Preds attacking the net to our right. Ryan O'Reilly against Philippe Deneau on the draw, and O'Reilly wins it clean. Brady Shea left point, Rister slithers wide right. Nick Perbix tries to send it back down low. O'Reilly leads it through for Stamkos on the far left wing wall. Shea's pass intercepted by Noah Dobson and bumped out of the zone through Texier. He puts it deep for Montreal. Canadians get their change after the icing. Zach Bolduc stayed on and knocked the puck away from Saros behind the net. Suzuki and Slavkovsky have joined the play. Ry Slavkovsky, backhand pass knocked away by Perbix. Looking for Suzuki and a penalty called against the Predators. It is going to be a hook on Ryan O'Reilly. It's 16:49 left in the first of a scoreless game.
1: National 90 has 2 minutes for hooking.
0: Preds in some penalty trouble early in the fourth minute of this game. O'Reilly called for hooking Slavkovsky as he tried to make that pass out of the corner. After Slavkovsky won the board battle. Preds PK is 6-for-8 so far this season. Canadiens power play is just 1 out of 10 in their first 3 games. Got some firepower on it. Cole Caulfield, who is second in the NHL with 51 goals last season, is at the left point. Lane Hudson runs the show. Caulfield has it high left. Lane Hudson up high, the diminutive left-handed defenseman. Just 5'9" tall, 162 pounds, but he can move the puck. Caulfield keeps it alive at the left point. Right side, Slavkovsky, guarded by Jack Drury, who bats a pass away. Kreider hit by Perbix in the corner. Perbix goes down, knocks the puck away with his hand, protects it, gets back on his skates, but can't clear. Brady Shea up the wall. Knocked down by Kreider in the corner. Drury can't clear. Pass to the middle. Deflected by Shea. Preds have already killed off 30 seconds. Scoreless game, fourth minute. Drury hits Slavkovsky on the far side. Montreal's right wing. Slavkovsky falls over. Caulfield stripped by Perbix. He has time, and he gets a clear out through traffic. Well done by that first Preds foursome of killers. Shea and Perbix able to take a change. Now the same for the forwards, Kerfoot and Drury. Now a very young Preds PK group out there. Wood, Schaefer, Willsby, and Yossi. The second group of four with O'Reilly in the box. Hudson left side with some moves away from the net. One-timer Slavkovsky missed high. Going high blocker on Saros and the Preds clear. Reed Schaefer gets the clear. He gets to move up the PK ladder in his return to action since Ryan O'Reilly's the one who took the penalty. 37 seconds left to kill. Less than 5 minutes into the game, Predators nothing, Canadiens nothing in Montreal. Newhook enters for the Canadiens. Their second power play group is out. Bank back to the point for Noah Dobson, former Islander in his second season here. Bolduc shot blocked by Adam Wilsby. Texier on the wall to Dobson up high. 17 seconds left to kill. Bolduc is open. Left wing shot blocked by Roman Josi, who slid in on two knees. Puck still alive for the Canadiens. Bolduc's pass blocked by Josi. Then Josi chops a pass into the netting, up and out of play. Great work on the kill by the Predators captain, Roman Josi. 5 seconds left on the minor to O'Reilly. 14:54 left of the first period. Preds nothing, Abs nothing here in Montreal. Predators assistant coach Derek McKenzie barking out orders to his penalty killers as Jack Drury will come out for hopefully the final face-off of a successful first penalty kill. Drury against Dan O to UC Saros' right. That's been Caleb Apperson on the drop. Dan O wins it. Stolen away immediately by Shea. It comes to Drury, who backhands it deep. O'Reilly out of the box. Canadiens turn it around. Texier disarmed by Brady Shea, and another clear for Purbix. Back to full and even strength. 6th minute. Predators nothing, Canadiens nothing here in Montreal. Jonathan Marchessault goes through the neutral zone. Backhands off to Purbix. Now O'Reilly into the offensive zone. Preds attacking the net to our right. O'Reilly takes it down low with Marchessault. Out of the corner, passes to Nick Hague at the right point. Hague, a long shot, knocked down in front. Marchessault can't get it on frame. Trying to knock the puck out of traffic on the rebound. Texier takes it out. Bolduc gains the red line. Shoots it in left of Saros. Hague spins into the corner. Passes to Will Trudeau, the left-handed defenseman in his third NHL game for the Preds. He's stripped by Josh Anderson. Anderson to Alex Carrier, who's stripped by Trudeau. Trudeau completely killed the play. Playing in his hometown of Montreal in his third NHL game from nearby Varennes. Trudeau on it again. He's got 30 friends, family, and supporters here tonight. Anderson knocked over. Nothing called. Back to the former Pred, Alex Carrier at the right point. New hook shot blocked by Ryan O'Reilly. Carrier plays a bouncing puck off the wall, then gets hit by his former teammate, Philip Forsberg. Hague in the corner. Finds O'Reilly with room. Bit of a D-zone shift for the Preds. Here comes Forsberg into the offensive zone. His shot blocked by Carrier on the rush. Happy birthday to Alex Carrier. The former Pred turns 30 today. He's found some amazing success here with the Canadiens. The player the Predators acquired for him 2 seasons ago, Justin Barron, did not make the team out of camp and was claimed off of waivers by the Blues. Preds are offside after a deflected pass at the offensive blue line. The Canadiens with an early disallowed goal by Chris Kreider. Successful Preds challenge for offside. 13:06 left in the first. Preds nothing, Abs nothing on the Regions Bank National Predators Radio Network.
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0: Welcome back to Montreal, Quebec, Canada. Predators playing their fourth game of the season and tied early, 0-0. Preds nothing, Canadians nothing. With 13:06 left in the first period. My name is Max Herz. Abs thought they had a goal just over a minute and a half in, but the Predators challenged for offside and got that goal off the board. Think O'Reilly Auto Parts for all your car care needs. 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Ryan O'Reilly, no relation, takes the faceoff to get us back to play, and the Preds win it in the neutral zone where Nick Hague rims it in. Preds attacking the zone to our right here in Montreal. Fill in road white, Canadians in home red. Hague lets Suzuki through, it's a 3-on-3, right side. O'Reilly catches up to Suzuki and knocks him down. Now the Preds turn it around on the rush, a 3-on-4. Stamp goes back to Yossi in the middle, two curve foot, couldn't hit him. It hit him right in his right skate, pass behind him in the air. Yossi did what he could. Dumped back in by Drury right off the bench, knocked away by the Canadiens goalie Jacob Fowler in his season debut. He's technically their organizational number 3, but he's viewed as their goalie of the future at age 21. Even with Jakub Dobes just 4 years older than him, becoming such a playoff hero last year. Dobes started the first 4 games and did not perform well. Goals against average of almost 4.5 and a save percentage approaching 850 in the first 4 games of the season for Jakub Dobes. He won them 2 playoff series and 2 road game 7s last season. Preds defending the zone to our left. Jake Evans out of the corner. Back to the point for Arbor Jacki. Pass to the middle. Tipped high by Kirby Dock. Canadiens fourth line working hard. Both Jacki brothers are on the ice. The older brother defenseman Arbor, who you know, playing against the Preds for the first time ever. Younger brother, fourth line left winger Florian Jacki. Spelled X-H-E-K-A-J. The older brother a big fighter. Florian in his 7th NHL game. After making his NHL debut last season with 5. Saros covers up a puck in a troublesome area. Will Trudeau boxed out for him. And now Florian Jacki and Adam Wilsby exchange greetings at the net front. Shots on goal are 5-1 Canadiens. 8.5 minutes in. Predators nothing. Montreal nothing. It's game 2 of a 3-game Canadian road trip for the Predators. Their first road trip of the season. They lost 5-4 on Tuesday night in Toronto against the Maple Leafs. They'll finish the trip Saturday in Ottawa at 6 o'clock against the Senators. And the Preds will take a train from Montreal to Ottawa tomorrow. Always fun. Habs win the draw. Saros a right pad save on Lane Hudson, who flashes to the right wing half wall for a one-timer. Saros is ready for it. Canadiens dump it back in. Cross corner to the far side, their right wing. Forsberg trying to spin away from Texier. Will Trudeau settles a bouncer. Adam Wilsby comes in and stabilizes. Wilsby to Hoglander on the breakout. Now Matt Wood high in the offensive zone. Notches a check by Zach Bolduc. Lane Hudson picks the puck up out from in between Wood's skates. Goes back to his D partner Noah Dobson behind the Montreal net to our right. Texier into the offensive zone. Chips it around. Slow dump settled by Saros. Pulled right back up the wall where it came from. Left point Jacki. Slapper saves Saros. Easy one as he closes up the 5-hole. Wood hits new hook behind the net. The right point for Adam Engstrom. Left-handed defenseman playing his offside for the Canadiens in his first game of the season. Bolduc to Jacki left wing. He shoots looking for a tip from Newhook. I think he got a piece, but it went wide right. Matt Wood able to exit. Banks it forward for Marchessault, who taps it deep. The Preds will chase it. 0-0. Just under 10 minutes in first period. Shots are 7-1 Canadiens here in Montreal. Newhook into the O-zone again. Left side Jacki. Pass to the middle. Blocked by Nick Perbix. Reed Schaefer picks it up. Preds trying to move. 3-on-3. A poke check by Matheson. Stops that in its tracks. He stripped Schaefer. And the Habs dump it back in. Shea up the wall. This will be icing against the Predators. 9:54 left in the first. Preds nothing, Habs nothing. Canadiens crowd appreciative of their possession domination so far. 71% possession for the Canadiens for the NHL's ice tracker. That is an unprecedented percentage, even this early in the game. Usually 60% gets our attention. 71% puck possession for the Canadiens. One disallowed goal, a scoreline of 0-0. 10 minutes in. Maverick Bork on the D-zone faceoff for the Preds. Loses it to Nick Suzuki. Hudson up high to Noah Dobson, low left. He shoots. Left pad save Saros. Rebound sits there, and it's picked up by Reed Schaefer. And then perfect skate forward, 2-on-3. Schaefer trying to get it to the middle. Another shot by Schaefer, saved by Fowler. Perfect and Schaefer each got a little tap at it. Making Fowler stop both. O'Reilly still working on the forecheck. So is Kerfoot, who lost his left glove. Picks it back up as the Canadians flip the puck away. Slavkovsky shoves Trudeau. Trudeau did well to slow him down, but then given away on the breakout by Willsby. Stamkos passes in. He's knocked over on his way into the zone. Hit behind the net, and that is a penalty against the Canadians. Steven Stamkos drew it, scooching after a loose puck in the offensive zone. Here's the call against the young star, Wayne Hudson.
1: 2 minutes for tripping.
0: Hudson will sit for tripping Stamkos, and the Predators will get their first Tennessee Lottery Powerball Power Play of the hockey game when we come back. 9:14 left in the first period. Crowd does not like that call. Preds nothing, Canadians nothing on the Regions Bank Nashville Predators Radio Network.
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0: Welcome back to Montreal. Predators nothing, Canadians nothing, with 9:14 left in the first period. Max Hurst here with you at the Bell Center. Preds going on the Tennessee Lottery Powerball Power Play for the first time. Steven Stamkos draws a trip. Preds in their road white sweaters, attacking the net to our right, attended by Jacob Fowler of the Canadians, who got a face-off win and a clear to begin the first Predator power play of the day. Preds sticking with their first unit that they've had through all of training camp as Roman Josi is tripped by Jake Evans on the breakout. Josi wanted a penalty. Nothing called after the penalty that led to the power play. May have been a little soft. The Canadians dump at the distance. And now a whistle for a delayed offside on Jake Evans and the Canadians. Josi is incensed at referee Kendrick Nicholson that he did not get a call. That would have given the Preds a lengthy 5-on-3. Minute 39 left in the early power play. Scoreless game, 11 minutes in. The faceoff will come all the way back to the Predators' offensive zone after the intentional offside on a pass that was really clear on the PK. But Evans was ahead of the blue line. O'Reilly kicked out of the draw. Steven Stamkos will take it at the left dot. Stamkos, O'Reilly, Forsberg, Matt Wood, and Josi. The Predators 5 for the power play to start the season. And another faceoff win and clear for the Canadians. Shots on goal are 8-2 Montreal. Habs had an early goal taken off the board. Let's finally enter the offensive zone cleanly. Forsberg to Wood, right corner. Banks it to Stamkos, who can't get there on the left wall. And the Habs come ahead shorthanded, 2-on-2. Evans right side, shoots, saves Saros. Made the save with his blocker side. The Canadians put it deep again. Preds power play is 3-for-8 to start the season. Plus really 4-for-8. They scored a goal 4 seconds after a power play ended on opening night. They scored on their only power play chance last game in Toronto. power play early, had the puck for a minute 42 and scored, but didn't get another one the rest of the game and lost in overtime, 5-4. Not much doing here, down to 45 seconds, and the first unit will head to the bench for another Canadian clear. Brady Shea running the second unit. That had been Jack Ashon the last couple games, but he is not playing tonight as the Preds go back to the traditional six defensemen and 12 forwards. Left side, Nils Hoglander shoots. Save Fowler. Rebound sits there. He bats it away with his stick. Settles for Josh Anderson, who clears the distance. 17 seconds left on the Predator power play. 7 minutes and 30 seconds left in the first period. Preds nothing, Canadians nothing. Bork to Jonathan Marchessault and into the zone, but he loses it immediately to Mike Matheson. Another shorthanded rush for the Canadians. New hook to Carrier right side. He shoots, saves Saros. And the power play is over. Canadians had better chances than the Preds did. Perbix gains the line, rims it around. Scoreless game, 7 minutes left in the first. Perbix alone up high, but he couldn't secure the puck. Good find by Jack Drury, and Perbix's shot bounces up and out of play. 6:57 left in the first period. Predators nothing, Montreal Canadiens nothing. The Smashville Sports Series is back this season, starting with Outdoorsman Night next Tuesday, October 13th, when the Preds host the Golden Knights. The first 5,000 fans at the game receive a gold fishing vest presented by World Bass Enterprises. You can also get an Outdoorsman fishing ticket package with a Preds bucket hat at NashvillePredators.com/themenights. Jack Drury kicked out of the faceoff. Add him to the list of unhappy Preds with the officials early in this game. He was all over linesman Jonathan Deschamps for what he thought was a clean take on that faceoff. Drury kicked out. Adam Edstrom will take it instead. A knock to the wall. Out of the zone. Lane Hudson at center ice. Whips on a dump in. Ross Colton hit him. Jack Drury picks it up and puts it deep. Jack Drury and Ross Colton running together for the first time as Preds. They played a lot for the Avalanche on the same line the last season and a half. Both acquired by Chris McFarland from Colorado via trade this summer. Adam Engstrom stays onside for the Canadiens. Preds get the puck. We have two players with very similar names on the ice right now, one for each team. Adam Edstrom for the Preds and Adam Engstrom, E-N-G, Strom, for the Canadiens. And they are friends. They did play together in the Swedish League. Forsberg lost the puck in the neutral zone. Preds getting outshot 10-3 in a scoreless game, 6 minutes left in the first. Other than a disallowed for the Canadiens in the second minute, a goal that came off the board for offside, not a ton to report so far here in the fourth game of the season. Both these teams are 1-1-1 through three games. Will Trudeau knocks over Philip Danault. Alex Carrier right point. Matheson left side. Tries to make a move. Gets it under Kerfoot by accident. He megged him. He couldn't do anything with it. Matheson wanted to toe drag. Instead, he ended up playing it between Kerfoot's legs as he went down to a knee to block it. It ended up working out great, and then he didn't know what to do next. Preds clear the zone. Canadians immediately re-enter. They continue to dominate possession after an empty Preds power play. Had the puck the entire period. Bolduc in the corner. Spinning pass. Knocked down by Josi. Josi lost a skate blade. He's just hobbling around. Shot wide. Stamkos is on and he wanted to clear but can't do it. Josi lost his right blade and can't do anything. It's sitting on the ice at the bottom of the faceoff circle. O'Reilly chips it out. Even if this is icing, Josi will be able to get a new blade, and Josi will crawl to the bench as icing is whistled against the Predators. The Montreal crowd loves it. Roman Josi lost his blade blocking a pass to the middle. Did everything he could to stay in the right spot the rest of the shift. And even though it wasn't icing, the Predators will allow, or excuse me, the officials will allow Josi to come off the ice to get his blade reapplied. So Brady Shea will take his place with Nick Hague. Defensive zone faceoff to Saros is right. Josi having his blade put back on. Predators equipment staff member Brad Peterson down on the bench below us. O'Reilly versus Newhook on the D-zone faceoff. 50-50 puck picked up by Stamkos, trying to lug it ahead. O'Reilly finishes the job and takes it over the red line. Into the offensive zone, O'Reilly banks it around. Dobson to Newhook in the D-zone. Stamkos all over Newhook, wins possession back, but not for long as Dobson recovers. Preds nothing, Canadians nothing, 4:30 left in the first. Newhook through the neutral zone, into the offensive zone on the near side left wing. Plays it clockwise behind Saros' net. Saros can't play it as he comes out. Hague in the trapezoid. Banks it up the wall. Stamkos can't get it through Dobson, but a hand pass whistled against Noah Dobson and the Canadians. 4:14 left in the first. Preds nothing, Abs nothing. Nick Hague gives Chris Kreider a word. 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
0: Predators nothing, Canadians nothing. 4 minutes and 14 seconds left in the first period here in Montreal. That's being outshot 10-3 in a scoreless first. My name is Max Hers. At Two Rivers Ford, they have a non-commissioned sales team, so they get paid whether you buy a vehicle or not. Their only job is to help you find the perfect ride. We'll get back to play with the neutral zone faceoff. Predators go left to right in white here in Montreal. Canadians go right to left in red. Eustace Saros in the net to our left. 21-year-old Jacob Fowler in goal for the Canadians down to our right. He'll turn 22 next month. Native of Melbourne, Florida, USA. Played 2 years of hockey at Boston College. Preds fourth line out of the TV timeout. That's a new line tonight. Boss Colton on left wing, Jack Drury at center, and Adam Edstrom at right wing. Habs have the puck. Docks pass blocked by Adam Wilsby. Evans just missed wide, trying to corral a bouncing puck in front. And the Preds break away. Drury stick check from behind by Evans. Preds will make a forward change. 3:35 left in the first. Nothing-nothing game. Saros knocks it down. There's left to Reed Schaefer, who knocks it off the shelf. Taps it to the neutral zone, but no further. Offside against the Canadians as Suzuki was ahead of that bank pass, going to tag up. 3:22 left in the first. Canadians nothing, Preds nothing. Shots on goal, 11-3 Montreal. Both teams 0-1 on the power play. The Canadians had a goal in the second minute of the game, challenged by the Predators and taken off the board for offside. Top line out for Montreal, Suzuki, Caulfield, and Slavkovsky. Reed Schaefer steps in and wins a neutral zone faceoff. Boucher rims it around. Noah Dobson first on that dump in, but Reed Schaefer hits him and separates the man from the puck. Slavkovsky carries out. Marchessault catches up to him, forces a bad pass. Reed Schaefer enters on the near side right wing, throws it to the net, tipped high by Maverick Cork. Reed Schaefer with a little bit of creativity to pull a chance out of nowhere. Brunette said they're looking for and expecting energy from Reed Schaefer in his return to the lineup. He throws another one on net that Marchessault can't tip. Fowler gloves it and keeps it. 2:48 left in the first. Preds nothing, Canadians nothing. She'll bring out Philip Forsberg, Matt Wood, and Nils Hoglander for an offensive zone faceoff here. Brunette says that's been the Preds' best offensive generating line this season. They've been together since early in preseason camp. Forsberg and Wood both still looking for their first goal of the season, but Nils Hoglander has three. That's more than he had all last season for the Canucks in 38 games. Preds acquired Hoglander from the Canucks for a third-round pick in June, shortly after Chris McFarland took over as GM. Matt Wood on the right circle faceoff against Philip Danault. Drop just sits there, and Hoglander swoops in for the winger win. In the near right wing corner, Forsberg fades away, shoots, save Fowler. Wood behind the net on his backhand. Matt Wood sees Matheson fall over, comes up the near side wall, hands off to Josi. They trade places. Wood up high on the right. Now Josi on the right wing half ball, skates it high. His pass tipped on the way to the middle. A couple of Montreal sticks there. They gain the puck back. Bolduc on the breakout. Left wing pass, kicks off of Nick Hague's skate. Played through Bolduc. Hoglander picks it up. Let's have a 4-on-3 momentarily, but it's snuffed out on the step-up by Mike Matheson. Nothing-nothing game. 2 minutes left in the first. Other than the goal that came off the board early, not much for this big crowd in Montreal to cheer about. Stamkos' exit pass tipped. Still gets to Kerfoot at the offensive blue line. Gets it away. Intercepted by Kreider on the way back. He went on waivers at the end of training camp from the Ducks. Said he only wanted to go somewhere east and presumably had a list. Canadians knew he would come here. He signed a one-year contract for $2.15 million with the possibility of $3 million more dollars in bonuses. Willsby behind the net. Will Trudeau. His pass knocked down. Bouncing puck. Trudeau on his backhand gets the red line. Knocked down by Newhook. And he loses it. Caulfield can't get to the puck as Willsby recovers. 1:07 left in the first. Preds nothing, Canadians nothing. Slavkovsky left wing. Caulfield low left. Backhand shot off the side of the net. Triangle blocker side on Saros. Suzuki one-timer missed wide. Saros kicks the toe out and freezes the puck with Slavkovsky trying to tuck it in. Best save of the game for UC Saros so far. Keeps us scoreless in the final minute of the first. Canadiens top line going to work. Caulfield and Suzuki each missed the net with their chances. Slavkovsky was lurking. Got the puck in between Saros' skates. Saros belly down. Pin it between his pads. Against the left post on his glove side. D-zone faceoff. Won by Jack Drury, a big win against Nick Suzuki. Brady Shea flips the puck away. Knocked down the neutral zone by Colton, trying to ride it ahead, but he falls over under Jack Eye. Edstrom has it, Colton cuts to the front, save Fowler, and he plays the Karen to squeeze it. Good burst from Ross Colton, who is still looking for his first point as a Pred. Andrew Brunette reuniting Ross Colton and Jack Drury. Colton, not a popular person here in Montreal. When he was a rookie in 2021, he scored the biggest goal of his life, the only goal in Game 5 of the Stanley Cup Final, when the Lightning beat the Canadiens 1-0 to clinch the series. That was the year of the funky COVID division, so we had two Eastern Conference teams in the final. The Lightning won it in Tampa, and Ross Colton, as a rookie, had the cup-winning goal in the second period of a 1-0 win. Preds now defending. Puck behind the net to our left. Final 30 seconds of the first period. Matheson to Carrier up high. Carrier to Caulfield. Tried to deflect it down low for Slavkovsky. It didn't work. Mike Matheson left point. Intercepted by Drury with help from Adam Edstrom. Drury gains the line. Pass batted down. Looking for Edstrom on the right wing. 10 seconds left in the scoreless first period. Slavkovsky tips it in deep. Perfect spins. Goes off the boards and out to the neutral zone. 3 seconds left in the first period, and the first period is over. Predators nothing, Canadians nothing after one. First period shots on goal, Abs 11, Predators 5. The Preds had a successful offside challenge in the second minute of the game, taking goal off the board from Chris Kreider. UC Saros with a nice save on Juraj Slavkovsky's stuff attempt late in the first. But other than that, not a ton in that first period. Predators nothing, Canadians nothing after one. Preds center Jack Drury will join us for an interview coming up next. Nothing, nothing after one in Montreal on the Regions Bank, Nashville Predators Radio Network.
8: 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The first intermission report is next on the Regions Bank Nashville Predators Radio Network.
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0: First intermission in Montreal. Predators nothing, Canadians nothing. Max Herz back with you at the Bell Center, joined now by Predators center Jack Drury from outside the Predators locker room. Jack, what did you think of that first period?
21: Got to be better. Juice still in his head there, so we got to pick it up in the second.
0: You and Ross Colton playing together for the first time for the Preds. Felt like you guys were able to get a few things going there on that last shift. What did you think of your guys' shifts in that period?
21: Yeah, I had a good one at the start and good at the end, so use those two and build off the going in the second.
0: In terms of this matchup against the big guns for Montreal, both 5-on-5 and on the power play, how do you approach guys like Caulfield, Suzuki, and Slavkovsky when they're all out there together?
21: Just can't give them a lot of space. When they have too much space, they can make plays, so just try to stay in their grill.
0: Thank you, Jack.
21: Thanks.
0: That is Predators center number 18, Jack Drury, his first season and fourth game with the Preds, wearing the alternate Captain A on the road this season, which was awarded to him before he even made his Preds debut. Drury was acquired from the Avalanche at the beginning of this offseason, in exchange for Zach LaRue and Fedor Svechkov. Drury came with a third-round pick and AHL forward Chase Bradley to Nashville, and then immediately signed a 5-year, $4.5 million annual salary contract to make him a Pred through the prime of his career as he goes into his age 27 season. Nothing, nothing after one. You heard it from Jack Drury. Not happy with that first period from a Pred's perspective. They were outshot 11-5 and significantly outpossessed and outchanced. Canadians nothing, Predators nothing after one. Chase McCabe is back in Smashville with more on the Regions Bank Nashville Predators Radio Network.
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24: Hey, hockey fans, Bishop Mark Spalding here, your shepherd of the Church of Middle Tennessee. One of the things I love about our Nashville Preds is that for 28 years now, you've made Nashville Smashville. Every season of Preds hockey, I learned something new. So imagine my ears perking up when I heard the penalty box was affectionately dubbed the Sin Bin. I'm going to say a prayer that all of us, our players, Nash, our fans, stay out of the sin bin this season. Scripture reminds us to pray with confidence in God's ability, because when we put everything in God's hand, eventually we will see God's hands in everything. This season, let us rejoice in hope, persevere in prayer, and stay out of the sin bin. God bless you, and go Preds.
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10: Mom, haven't you heard that commercial where the guy says your ride is here?
26: I can't afford a new car, honey.
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4: Hi, I'm Nicole Kidman. Does an ankle sprain belong at the same hospital system as groundbreaking gene therapy? A center that specializes in pediatric cancer? Yeah, it does belong there. At Vanderbilt Health and Monroe Carroll Jr. Children's Hospital, they know that solving the most complex problems prepares them to solve any problem. Because when it comes to your care, every detail matters.
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5: No score after one period of play in Montreal. It was almost 1-0 Canadians, but the Predators would challenge the play. It would be reviewed and overturned because of offsides. So 0-0 is the score. Chase McCabe with you here in Smashville as the Predators in Montreal at the Bell Center. Not a lot to talk about. As Max said in his wrap-up of the first period, Montreal with 11 shots, Predators with 5 shots. The puck possession time was very much in favor of Montreal. And as you heard Jack Drury say in the intermission interview, they gotta change things a little bit. They gotta try and do a little bit more in the second period, and my guess is they will. After talking about it in this first intermission, let's take a look at some of the scores around the National Hockey League tonight. 10 games on the schedule tonight in the NHL. The Bruins lead the Mammoth 3-0 after one period of play in Boston. Mason Lirai with his first goal of the year. David Pasta scored on the power play as well, and Casey Mittelstadt got his first of the year. The Stars lead the Sabres 1-0. Jason Robertson with his second goal of the year. They're in Buffalo tonight, and we'll have a power play to start that second period as well. They're in the first intermission. Flyers trailing the Senators, the next opponent for the Nashville Predators in Ottawa, 1-0. Nick Cousins, the former Pred, with the lone goal, and that one to this point in the first intermission. Tampa leads Minnesota 2-0. After one, John Carlson with his first and Anthony Cirelli with his first for Tampa Bay. They're currently blanking the Wild. Another game in the first intermission, the Hurricanes lead the Canucks 3-0 after one. Svechnikov has scored twice tonight. He's got his second and third of the year, both on the power play, and Keandre Miller with his first for the defending cup champions. In the first period, about 9.5 minutes in, no score between the Islanders and the Chicago Blackhawks. In that one, 3 games have yet to drop the puck. San Jose is in St. Louis to take on the Blues. Colorado is in Calgary to take on the Flames. And the Maple Leafs in Vegas to take on the Golden Knights. And those will be the games that we will have a little bit later on this evening. But in Montreal, the Predators and the Habs, no score in that first period. Both teams have had to kill off penalties. Lane Hudson went to the box, and Ryan O'Reilly went to the box for the Predators. And that is how we have no score. Looking at some of the ice time for the Preds, looks like Nick Perbix is up there with 652, as is Brady Shea. Roman Josi at 656, those guys leading the way for Nashville. We'll have the highlights for you coming up next, and also great second period action. There's no score between the Preds and the Habs in Montreal here on the Regions Bank Nashville Predators Radio Network.
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0: The Predators are on the ice in Montreal for the fourth game of the season in the NHL's largest and loudest arena, as they take on the Canadiens. My name is Max Herz. Habs have the puck. Matheson left point. Alex Newhook's pass knocked down on the way to Chris Kreider by Matt Wood. Newhook trying to pass in front again. Willsby blocked it. Turning shot, redirect, and a goal right in front by Chris Kreider for the Canadiens. 1-0 Habs, a minute 36 in. We do have a challenge, though, by the Preds for offside. Currently under review.
29: After Nashville's coach's challenge for the play being offside, it was determined it was offside. We have no goal.
0: Dobson first on that dump hit, but Reed Schaefer hits him and separates the man from the puck. Slavkovsky carries out. Marchessault catches up to him, forces a bad pass. Schaefer enters on the near side right wing, throws it to the net, tipped high by Maverick Cork. Slavkovsky left wing. Caulfield low left, backhand shot off the side of the net. Triangle blocker side on Saros. Suzuki one-timer missed wide. Saros kicks the toe out and freezes the puck with Slavkovsky trying to tuck it in. 3 seconds left in the first period. The first period is over. Predators nothing, Canadiens nothing after one.
28: This has been the first intermission report. Second period action is next on the Regions Bank Nashville Predators Radio Network.
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